0: Welcome to the Hoop Collective podcast. We talk about the NBA, which we're doing on Thursday afternoon here in Los Angeles. Joining me from just down the road at our new Hollywood Park studios, not Inglewood, Bobby, Hollywood Park, is Bobby Marks.
1: Gentlemen, how we doing? Just taking advantage of the last day here of the perks of this fine studio, offices, heated toilet seats, you name it, we got.
0: Yeah, the toilet seats, they're Toto toilets.
2: Like, our broadcast
0: NFL
2: will begin
0: well.
2: In I'm 2 minutes their, from my mark.
0: Offices.
2: In five,
0: when you
2: four,
0: walk in, they see you coming.
2: Two, one, mark. That was your 2 minutes.
1: I almost dropped my phone in there.
0: joining us from Dallas, Texas, is Van McMahon.
3: Howdy, partners. Wendy, I guess I'm going to be seeing a lot of you coming up here soon.
0: We have an announcement. It's actually announced by Front Office Sports. How did they learn of this?
3: You leaked it.
0: Yeah, I mean, there was an interview with me in it. I think it's quite clear what happened. But, so against probably my better judgment and assuring that Jackson is going to be driven to an asylum, Bobby, McMahon, Jackson, and I are going on a little trip here.
1: Where are we going? Where are you guys going?
0: I don't think you want to come with us.
3: It'll be a great trip.
4: We waited until Bontemps left and
2: put
4: this together.
2: Stations on the network.
0: Yes, that was exactly accurate. That is a true statement.
2: From my mark.
0: So we're going to do something that I hope is pretty special. We're going to take the Hoop Collective on a world tour.
2: That was your 1 minute time check station.
0: Here in the first week of October. We're going to go to Melbourne, Australia, and have

0: McMahon wing of the journey, Bobby. I-35 wing of the journey. McMahon will join the two teams he knows well. The Mavericks and Rockets. Two of the teams he knows well. The Mavericks and Rockets.
1: Houston's not on I-35, but other than that, okay.
0: I know. You're didn't mean to screw with Texas geography. Vehicles to choose from. It's part of the I-35 corridor. Can we say that?
1: No. It's in Texas.
2: It's I-45.
1: The Las Vegas Sands Group, which is based in the host of the games, you know, there in Macau, at the Venetian Arena. And it's kind of, I talked to you before about this being like a glimpse into what they're trying to do here in Dallas with the resort attached to the arena. The Las Vegas Sands Group is helping us put this together, at least the Macau part of the trip.
0: They're going to host us, and we're very appreciative. And look forward to having some really good guests, have some great experiences. We're going to see a NBL game in Australia, the Melbourne United versus the Cairns Taipans.
3: Players here tonight.
0: McMahon's going to be on the post game show, Bobby. I can't wait.
3: The game on Saturday.
1: First time hearing that.
0: I've committed you to many things you don't even know about.
3: Coach, how long does it take to wind down? Maybe after
0: any, but Jackson and I have been on many Zoom calls with 12-hour time differences.
3: You know, you go on the road, you get home, it's still late. I mean, no, you're not. You don't wind down.
0: Jackson's coming with us.
3: McMahon's flying coach is some positive energy and momentum,
1: and not
3: that every week is you got to restart. You know,
0: but yeah, so we're going to do media day.
3: McMahon's
0: going to be in Oklahoma City for media day. I'm going to be here in Los Angeles for the Lakers.
3: Not just a win like that in particular on the road, but
0: something I never thought.
1: You don't want to go over to Clips?
0: No, I would love to go to the Clips. I don't think Clips would like to see me. I don't think the Clips. I love the Clips have their own thing. Here's my comment for the Clips.
3: You got to come back down. After the 24 hours,
0: we're moving forward.
3: But you still hold on
0: because you don't want to talk to me about what's in the rear view. We're going to move forward. We're going to stop. We're going to stop trying to turn around and kick the ball into our own net on a daily basis. Let's stop doing that and let's move forward. Okay. So I'm going to be here in LA, and we're going to rendezvous on the West Coast, Bobby, and Jackson's going to make his way out here.
3: In that environment,
0: we're going to head down to Australia in a couple of weeks, whatever it is.
3: It was impressive.
1: I don't like that.
3: More so the way that which it went.
0: And so looking forward to seeing the Rockets and Mavericks play.
3: That's where I hope and believe.
0: A couple of games. Looking forward to speaking to a lot of members of their organization.
3: Play that first game of
0: their organization. Looking forward to seeing the Venetian in Macau.
3: I don't know that we would have had a chance to recognize what
0: one of the best arenas in Asia
3: looks like.
0: And we'll check that out.
3: Maybe where we lacked it at the beginning of the year.
0: Yeah, looking forward to, you know, a lot of, I'm actually, Bobby, I'm looking forward to showing Jackson and McMahon. Manila.
3: I mean, just from one thing happens to another to thing get happens McMahon. To...
1: You're going
3: to
1: be like rock stars. Jackson's going to be like, he'll be like a rock star walking through there.
3: Getting the ball
0: They know Jackson in Manila. Like, they do.
3: There's an emotional toughness.
0: I loved my time in the Philippines.
3: I don't
0: really
3: know how
0: did.
3: Deep it
1: did they
3: runs,
1: have chicken parm in Manila?
3: You spent a lot of time. We talked about it last week.
0: They got more chicken parm in Manila than they got in Italy.
1: I'm more of an adventurous eater than Wendy is. He's very, like, he's got, you know, his very basics. So penalty that I'm curious to see how that works.
0: I've spent months of my life in Asia, sir. And yes, I am a picky eater, but I've spent months of my life in Asia. I will be just fine. I'm not worried.
3: No, I think that
1: you are worldwide, Wendy.
3: Toughness, like there's nothing that's more draining than energy from another side or from a crowd.
0: So anyway,
3: to be able to handle, to be able to kind of execute at the very end there to make the plays we had to make.
1: I always enjoy,
3: and vice versa. As the defense had to go back out there and make the plays.
1: I want people who are from outside the U.S. If you're
3: those are the kinds of things are very draining.
1: Let us know where you're watching from. I enjoy getting a feel for the international flavor of our audience. Because look, we would love to have this. Or I would. I'll speak for myself. Jackson, I'm speaking for you too. Wendy, I don't care what you think. We would love this to be the first of many of these type of tours.
3: And it's
0: is that by the way, McMahon, we have the data tracking ability. We can see where people are watching us.
1: I don't know. I like to interact with the audience.
0: Okay, all right.
1: Data.
3: Trying to inform you that. Well, I don't want Colton to try to have the same personality as me.
0: So we'll probably appreciate wouldn't be good. That. We'll have some more information about mentality. Tickets.
3: So whether if you show your emotions, whether you're a fiery guy, like
0: honestly, they may already be gone.
3: There's a part of growing in all those areas, especially as leaders. But
0: we look forward to
3: who you are.
0: Look forward to this.
3: Is important. And so he's more of a calm, cool, collective guy.
0: God knows it's going to come out of
3: a lot of those emotions and things like that.
0: And Bobby, if you're open to it, maybe next year.
3: Challenge to continue.
4: Hey, empty nester, man. I'll be an empty nester.
3: And see a little bit more.
1: Oh, that's right. You won't have a high school football season to dominate your.
4: I'm trying to get my son to reclassify. We have to get a fifth year.
3: He doesn't get really high on himself.
4: Why not?
3: New rage. I think that's
0: right. Don't get it.
4: If not, I'll just sue.
3: Talk defense.
0: You don't have to get to court. You usually get it done. Just venue hunt. Just get the right judge, and you'll be fine.
3: Third interception.
0: More information on that. Keep an eye on the socials and whatnot. And yeah, look forward to the Hoop Collective World Tour 26. I can't wait to deploy our logo. We have many rounds of design on a logo and a poster. And most of the fighting has been how big McMahon's name
3: those guys continue
0: is going to be. I think McMahon's name should be
3: not just
0: pushed off to the side. And you know, McMahon's like,
4: more so like the credits, right? Like in the little
3: situations where then it goes really high.
1: Center, large font. That's what we're looking at.
0: Negotiations are ongoing.
3: Emotional roller coasters.
0: Okay, so every year in September, this is one of Bobby's favorite things he does.
3: Probably ready to do it for 60 plus minutes.
0: We do something at ESPN called the Future Power.
3: We'll from Charles Perkins in a little while on the show.
0: We,
3: get the first
0: I say we. I don't have anything to do with it. Bobby only has part to do with it. So don't blame Bobby. Okay. Bontemps has been ejected from this. He used to be Bontemps. He's ejected.
3: I try to tell people
4: Pelt.
3: That.
4: And Pelt.
0: Oh, sorry. We have new eyes. We have new analysts.
3: There's some catchers in the major leagues that might drop every now and then. That's kind of reminded me of the catch.
1: Ben Golliver.
3: He didn't flip his mask off like a catcher would do as he turns his back to the spin of the ball.
1: With a mainstay.
3: We've seen a couple of those in our time.
0: And there are, just as a reminder, a couple of things about this. Because people are going to have their backup. They always do on this. Some of this stuff ends up looking really good. Some of it does.
3: Monster breakouts.
0: But it's a look at the next 3 years. It's ranking teams based on how we think they're going to perform under the next 3 years.
3: Until he doesn't.
0: And
3: obviously, he's
0: it's
3: very
0: not
3: well
0: just
3: coached, but he's
0: Ben
3: got some
0: and Zach
3: he
0: and
3: does,
0: Bobby
3: does,
0: and Dean
3: has,
0: game together and like agreeing.
3: And he has a calmness
0: such and such team
3: that,
0: is 30th.
3: If he does get
0: they
3: in those situations,
0: rank these teams through five categories. I hate going through all this, but
3: that's also
0: there's five categories, Bobby, and those five categories are
4: players, which actually ranks the highest. What we do is we go 0 to 100. So certainly, you get 100 if you're high. If you get 100, players have basically worth 60% of it. So you got a pretty good roster.
3: He showed me a lot
4: intact
3: more
4: for the next for the next
3: really
4: 3 years.
3: Is.
4: You're going to score pretty well.
3: Running back
4: players, market, draft,
3: because you know, Brian
4: finances, and then management, which consists of the ownership group, coaching, front office, all intact. Those are the non-players are roughly 10% worth the score, and we the four of us come up with we individually rank, and they put it into the pot.
3: I don't know. Maybe we
4: spits out the kind of where these teams
3: and you think back
4: fall.
3: As the things you just
4: as you guys
3: said,
4: know I love
3: how much
4: I love lists
3: up last year
4: I love rankings
0: yes.
3: not just the
0: yes,
3: other
0: year, love
3: really
0: it.
4: I'd rather
3: the stretches
4: sit in a sandbox and play with my toys by myself but for this
3: and
4: I am a team player
3: year,
4: and
3: you know, I said it after
4: as
3: the game, I mean,
4: you will talk about the top two I think we're unanimous
3: I
4: mean, you know you can
3: they,
4: debate
3: I don't know
4: which,
3: how many
4: who is who
3: expected
4: but then there's some
3: I mean whether it's 20 25
4: some decisions or discussions to be had
3: to play 48 snaps not just
5: collective podcast after this
3: hey there you know, involved here and there, but like every play mattered. And I thought, I guess if you're, you know, if you're a Wisconsin
6: for your
3: fan,
6: fellow fanatics
3: fan, just give us an
6: and
3: idea
6: your number one
3: what,
6: fans,
3: brought him here for, a reason.
6: For your game day
3: what
6: compatriots, and your everyday companions,
3: now,
6: for your personal
3: so
6: cheerleaders,
3: that's what you love. 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
3: Time he walked in here,
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8: Drive sober or get pulled over.
6: Together, we can save lives. 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
8: I don't think that's too controversial. Well, I think we will get into discussions.
9: Hey, what kind
8: is number three?
10: This one is,
11: I don't think
10: you
11: can hear you.
10: The Boston Celtics are fresh.
11: We are close to the parking lot.
12: You might not be good at tackling, but with SeatGeek's view from seat, you'll see exactly what you'll see before you buy.
10: Management number two, which listen, Brad Stevens,
12: official ticket marketplace of the Wisconsin Badgers.
10: Those are, I would say, the consensus is those are the top two lead basketball executives in the NBA.
11: Despite the fact that, again,
13: hey, Wisconsion,
11: Brad Stevens
13: kickoff,
11: got
13: tip off and puck drops
11: by a lot of people
13: every moment with fast and
11: for the Jaylen Brown trade that they executed. They're also very high on players, five, which I find that to be interesting, and market six. And then they are
13: the game
11: upper middle
13: State,
11: of the pack
13: so
11: in money at 12 and right in the middle of the pack in the draft
13: the
11: 15.
13: Play to Jacob Harris was a penalty
11: players
13: flag
11: five. Was there that is an interesting
13: not a fourth penalty on this possession.
11: We're looking at this right now as the fifth best roster in the NBA.
13: They were a little bit lopsided.
11: I think that's subject for debate right there.
13: You know, I think.
14: I looked back and looked at my voting, I think I had them ninth or tenth in players. And I look back on where we had them. A year ago, we had them, I think, 13th overall, I want to say.
13: But nonetheless,
14: and that was after trading Porzingis and Holiday. And Hayden was out for the year.
13: We had a guy in Coach Ryan that used to do a pretty good
14: this
13: job.
14: This year,
13: that.
14: They
13: I
14: traded
13: a lot of free
14: top
13: advice.
14: 10, top 15 player.
13: That's never been
14: with
13: a kind of a
14: player
13: in
14: Paul George,
13: nine.
14: Who,
13: I think
14: let's face it, hasn't been able to. You traded a Max for a Max.
13: This past weekend.
14: And who hasn't been able to stay on the court.
13: I didn't think it was.
14: You did get better with your draft picks and everything
13: well,
14: like that. But, and you had a. Let's face it, like.
13: But nonetheless.
14: Tatum's a wild card going through a full year now with the Achilles. Derek White did not play well shooting the ball in the playoffs here. He's a year older here. So, yeah. I think there's an honest conversation as far as
13: here. They've had a great time.
14: For the future,
13: the game,
14: is that the third best team?
13: Saturday's
14: yeah, I mean, okay,
13: great.
14: So
13: and I'm just sensing
14: I think
13: more buzz around
14: management,
13: you right now. The more
14: does that include
13: the
14: coaching?
13: Right now to help
14: yes.
13: your guys.
15: There's no doubt.
13: Okay.
15: That's the
14: so this is
15: right?
14: one of the
15: I mean,
14: things I will say.
15: What it looks like on
14: I
15: the other
14: believe
15: side
14: the Celtics will have a good
15: crazy,
14: year this year.
15: They, loud,
14: we're going to have to, I think we're going to have to retrofit what we think is a good year because I think there's going to be fewer wins for teams across the board. So Celtics might win fewer games than they did last year. But
15: maybe have not either.
14: Still
15: and
14: have
15: so
14: a very good year.
15: I
14: just think Joe Mazzulla
15: back home,
14: is going to be obsessed, and the team is going to be obsessed with proving everybody wrong. And I think they're going to have a very good regular season. Now, whether or not they are going to be better as a playoff team, having lost Jaylen Brown and swapping him out for Paul George,
13: for sure. In this
14: that
13: place,
14: I think is a different conversation. But I would not be surprised if the Celtics end up with a top 5 or 6 record this season. So I am actually,
13: I know I said last year,
14: you know, look,
13: two wins at the end of the season.
14: That's depending on health for Jason Tatum and reasonable health for Paul George.

0: remember how
1: am I going to know
0: games.
1: How many
0: Utah, maybe
1: games
0: not as much on the other side,
1: I mean,
0: but
1: I don't
0: it did
1: know.
0: For us. Sorry about that. We need to talk on the TV
1: you know, I
0: recording
1: think
0: we did earlier.
1: This
0: in
1: the
0: week
1: is about this is too high. I think
0: after the game Saturday,
1: I think we all can agree this is too high.
0: Something
1: but it may not be ridiculous, you know, because you're basically saying the coach and the organization has a track record of getting it right, and you're betting on them getting it right.
2: Yeah, they're a regular season win today.
3: The system.
4: That used to mean something. Maybe a little bit different.
3: Yeah, there still
4: no,
3: is
4: there just isn't.
3: A lot
4: no
3: of talent there. I would just say the talent has been significantly diminished over the last,
4: you get to see,
3: what are we talking about now, you know, three transaction cycles.
4: Men, but they're still young
3: and Bobby, you mentioned this as far as the big question about this roster over this three-year window that you're looking at.
4: Like you said,
3: and that's okay. You traded Jaylen Brown.
0: This team will continue to build on.
3: For a placeholder
0: coming in here.
3: And picks.
0: They had a
3: Paul George, in terms of their roster build, is a placeholder.
0: Time,
3: you're not trading them this year because it's still a god-awful contract. I mean,
0: they kept
3: it's
0: grinding, though.
3: One of the worst contracts in the league
0: game,
3: until next summer
0: really
3: when it is a 50-whatever million-dollar expiring deal, and then you can use it as a chip in trade talks just to make money work.
4: Not much different, though.
3: So what are they able to do with Paul George plus picks a year from now?
4: You know that,
3: or
4: I'm sure
3: a year and a half from now as you get to that
4: and
3: next
4: so,
3: trade deadline.
1: It's kind of hard to rank them third based on that.
3: I agree.
4: Or delusional.
3: I think they're way overrated.
4: But
1: Bobby,
4: recognizing it's still
1: Peyton
4: about
1: Pritchard
4: who
1: is eligible for a contract extension starting in 2 weeks.
4: To climb.
5: Yeah. October 1st, cost 3 for $67, $68, somewhere around there.
1: That's the most he can sign for, $3 and $67. He has 2 years at $8 million a year left,
0: how would you describe it?
3: If I'm advising Peyton Pritchard, I'm not signing that extension. I'm waiting.
1: Maybe you will.
5: I got to do jumping jacks here because the lights went out.
4: What I think about them, you know, and does for them, I'm sure.
5: Tim and I had that this morning on when we were doing Get Up. The lights just went out in here.
1: Are you serious?
5: Century something. I don't know.
3: Go sit on the toilet. They go.
4: Because he has a senior quarterback.
1: Maybe that'll be
4: a
1: next spot.
4: Because he have experience. Like
1: okay, so fourth is the Houston Rockets.
4: What
5: I still think that's high too.
3: Well, this is interesting because they don't rank top five in any category. They've got them six in draft, but they have done an outstanding job.
0: Other than one's
3: of collecting draft assets when they started off in a deficit because of
4: CP3
3: deal.
4: Is and has probably run it a little
3: eighth market,
4: bit more.
3: Ninth players, and then 13th the most management and money. But yeah, for a team that has yet to be
4: in week two, how
3: out of the first round and you know, since the rebuild,
4: something that you got to prepare for.
3: That has relied so heavily on Kevin Durant, as I believe, what is he, 38 now or turns 38?
0: We'll hear from Charles Perkins. We'll hear from Sebastian Cheeks.
3: It's pretty rich.
0: And Chris
5: well,
0: Brooks,
5: they're relying a lot on Fred VanVleet, right?
0: As he goes
5: I think
0: by,
5: they're
1: still relying on him. After having
0: just
1: so
0: like
1: many problems at point guard last year, they
0: the
1: did not, in my view,
0: Charles with that big
1: truly
0: this is his second year here,
1: get
0: but is it
1: depth at that position.
0: Somebody
3: they are hoping that Fred VanVleet is the solution to a lot of those problems.
1: Well, I think he will, but they should protect themselves, don't you think?
3: Well, their protection is what they hope is the continued development of Reed Shepard. Shepard in particular, and then Amin Thompson has a
4: really
3: primary initiative.
1: Well, their actions indicate that is exactly what they plan. So
3: that's the plan.
1: Yeah, so look, I think the Rockets are primed
0: to
1: make a trade.
0: No, just the difference.
1: I do not know if that trade will happen.
4: No, he's got
1: this season, or if it will happen a year from now. But they have a lot of young guys.
4: People are going to do some things to take some of his abilities away, and so
1: they've been in on
4: just that alone means a lot to the defense.
1: Let's just see. One guy that was never going to be traded was Amin Thompson, and now he's got up $280 million.
4: Do what he does.
3: And this is a big year for Alperen
4: Sengun.
3: They
4: can be.
3: Last year was not a step forward for him. Rafael Stone recently returned from a trip to Turkey. So they're pouring into him, doing everything they can.
0: You still know some difference with your guys.
3: But if this isn't a step forward season, I think there's going to be questions about whether Sengun has a long runway with the Rockets or not.
1: Sengun has a very
4: positive experience through successes.
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15: I'm Ed Bank, and we start with baseball, where the Chicago White Sox are the first team to advance to round two. The White Sox finish off a sweep of the Astros as the Sox win it 7-3. The game was 4-3 Chicago, and the White Sox put it away with a three spot of the seventh. It's the first series win for the White Sox since 2005, the year they won the World Series. They move on to face the Guardians. Meanwhile, the Yankees and Red Sox are underway in the Bronx. No score as they play at the bottom of the first. Earlier in Atlanta, the Phillies fell behind but rallied to beat the Braves 4-3 in 10 innings. Alec Boehm's home run of the 10th inning proved to be the game winner.
16: I didn't know it was gone until I had heard it hit the kind of rattle against the fence above the wall. So, yeah, I mean, not really sure if what happened or how it happened, but yeah, it was obviously just a huge moment for us to take the lead and, you know, stay alive.
15: Game three between the Rays and Phillies will be tomorrow. Also coming up tonight, the Padres go for a sweep of the Cubs. All postseason baseball games can be heard here on ESPN Radio. WNBA has elimination games tonight. Some teams trying to stay alive, others trying to advance. Right now in the third quarter on ESPN, Atlanta leads Washington 58-46. The Dream trying to finish off a sweep of that series. Golden State goes for a sweep tonight as the Valkyries take on the Wings later on ESPN. NFL news. Steelers cornerback Joey Porter Jr. has been ruled out for tomorrow's game against Cleveland. Packers receiver Jalen Reed's season is done. He will undergo season-ending neck surgery.
17: Hey, Hey, it's Evan Cohen. Coming up Thursday, we'll get you ready for week four of the NFL, which kicks off with a huge AFC North battle as the 2-1 Steelers visit the 2-1 Browns. 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

0: if you're a Knicks fan, by the way, last year the Rockets were second, and you know, in this future power ranking.
1: I think that came out before Fred tore his ACL. Almost.
0: Of course it did. Yeah, of course it did. What I'm saying though is that like, I would not have regarded us last year as a step forward for Houston. And you know, they're still fourth. So with different voters, just for the record, for the large part, except for Bobby, all this was his, nobody contributed it. This is all but Justin. Uh-huh. If you're a Knicks fan, you're screaming, excuse me, where are the champions?
2: Yeah.
0: Where are the champions?
3: The Knicks went from third last year to fourth this year and won a championship in between.
0: Fifth.
3: Third to fifth, yeah. with a championship in between. Boy, that championship was a step back from the Knicks.
0: Listen, this is an incredible compliment to Mitchell Robinson, because clearly losing him. I will say this. I was just talking with an executive the other day. Mitchell Robinson is going to be a very interesting season, because the Celtics really think Mitchell Robinson is a valuable player. And really prioritize getting him in the offseason and prioritize getting him off the court when they played in the playoffs 2 years ago. And they obviously love what the analytics say about Mitchell Robinson. And they didn't love what the analytics said about Jaylen Brown. Not to say one is better than the other, just to be clear. But it sort of puts what they value, sort of really puts what they value out there. And look, their track record has been really good. So we'll see. All right, the Knicks at five. Now, players rank third, management ranks fourth, market ranks second. Obviously, all great. They don't have much draft capital at all, because they're still paying off, you know, how they got Karl Towns and Mikal Bridges. The money is 27, Bobby. And so this is really the Karl Anthony Towns thing is interesting. So Karl Towns has been eligible to sign an extension for 2.5 months. There has been nothing really said out there a lot. Karl has given a couple of interviews this offseason. He has not said anything about it. This will obviously come up at Media Day in a week and a half here. He can be a free agent after this season. Maybe the Knicks don't believe he'll become a free agent. Maybe they don't believe he'll opt out of, what's the option here, Bobby?
1: 61.
0: Yeah, maybe the Knicks don't feel that pressure, because maybe they don't think they'll do it or he'll opt out of that. But he can be a free agent. And like, let's be honest, if Karl Towns was an unrestricted free agent, he would have offers like that. He can't be he's not going to be your number one, but this, and by the way, he just had an awesome performance in the playoffs.
3: He's proven that he can be a major piece of a championship team. Like, say whatever you want. He's proven that.
0: Yes. So, Bobby, I think a 4-year max extension is in the neighborhood of 275-ish million.
1: Yep. Correct.
0: It's an enormous number. Obviously, if the Knicks felt that way, they would offer him that. He'd have signed it already. So the discussions that they have had have very clearly not implied that. And whatever, you know, I don't want to use the word offer too liberally here, because that triggers people, but whatever they've discussed hasn't advanced it with Karl to this point. So the ball will be in Karl's court to see what he wants to do with this publicly. But if they sign Karl to, you know, Jim Dolan is on the record as saying he's not going in the second apron. Now, it's not a court of law. He can change his mind. But Bobby, if the Knicks stick to the Jim Dolan edict of no second apron, and they've gone up to the line 3 years in a row and not crossed it, if they stick to that and they sign Karl Towns to an extension that's, you know, in the neighborhood of that $60 million a year we would get next year anyway, they're not going to be able to keep this team together.
1: No, they're not. They're going to be a second apron team next year, and that doesn't even include Deuce McBride, who's a free agent. They'll still have some of their depth. I think Landry, Shamet signed a, you know, 3 or 4 year contract here. But no, the reality is it's just the numbers. You know, I think there'll be like $12-13 million over the second apron if he comes in at that $61 million number.
0: So that affects this future power ranking. Not that, you know, I mean, they're a very good team. They got a lot going for them. But look, every championship team has the challenge.

0: of keeping their team together. You know, the Thunder are losing some digits. You know, it's the nature of it. This is what happens. But the Karl Towns extension is a huge moment for this particular Knicks core being able to stay together. But look, they're going to be together this year. That's one thing they really got going for.
1: Well, you've got the Cat extension, and then in the not too distant future, you're going to have the Brunson extension, which Brunson did him a huge favor. He got what was his max at the time, but by taking his max at the time, he gave them a discount. It's, you know, he gave them a significant discount. I don't know if he's going to be in the business of giving repeated discounts, especially after being a finals MVP for a team that ended a 53-year championship drought. But like you said, Dolan is on the record, wasn't asked about it, wanted to be on the record about how firm he is about the second apron, absolutely positively not being an option. Whereas in Oklahoma City, you know, Clay Bennett's not a guy who goes on the record, but you do have Sam Presti making it clear that, hey, we did these financially motivated roster cuts now to set us up to spend in the near future. And so the second apron not being that roadblock for the Thunder.
0: Yeah, that's a really good point. Okay, 6 and 7 are going to be talkers here. Okay, 6 is the Detroit Pistons. And the interesting thing about this, and this sort of goes to the methodology, one of the reasons why Bobby, I think, dreads this every year, is that
2: there are storm clouds out to sea. my coworker sees sunny skies. I see storm clouds.
0: Well, in the rankings, the Pistons rank 12th in players, 15th in management, 12th in their draft assets, 7th in money for the moment, because they haven't done the Jalen Duren deal yet, and 24th in market. That's not that. I see no sixes are in there, or fours or fives, and yet they finished 6th.
2: I'll spend the Russian judge.
1: Right. And listen, this Jalen Duren thing, we've talked about it a lot. There's nothing really has happened. I think we talked about it a couple of weeks ago. Nothing has happened since then. There's the October 1 deadline. If he makes the unprecedented decision to play for the qualifying offer, which has never happened for a guy of this status and for a guy who would be leaving this kind of money on the table, that is an absolute disaster in Detroit, because the only way you take that is to leave.
0: Let's take it to the next step there. Let's just be honest. The Pistons cannot allow him to sign for the qualifying offer. Okay? If he signs for the qualifying offer, he's gone.
2: Yeah.
3: He's gone.
2: Yes.
0: And not only that, you now are going to have a player who's playing on the qualifying offer and is going to make decisions based on that. And
1: yeah, every time there's a bump or a bruise, he's going to err on the side of caution. You really don't even get him this year. You get a shell of him this year.
0: Right. And so he knows that, and his agents know that. And the max is a huge number for him, obviously.
1: That's not even in the conversation, because the max is 30%.
0: Right. He's not going to get that because
1: he's trying to get 200 plus mil, not 287.
0: His leverage is that another team is going to offer him the max next year. Maybe the Sacramento Kings, if they're still in position, for example, who he met with during the summer. But it could be another team, by the way, too. Or Sacramento could acquire a different center between now and then. But it's... you don't find players like this with this size in their 20s. This is why the Lakers paid so much for Walker Kessler. You can debate about whether or not that trade was worth it, but the reason Walker Kessler was able to drive that value is you just can't get your hands on players like this in their early 20s. It's just hard.
1: In the Pistons' defense, Duren is trying to get, forget the picks, Duren is trying to get 8 figures annually more than Kessler is getting paid by the Lakers.
0: Totally agree. I didn't mean to imply that was apples to apples, but obviously the Lakers paid two unprotected firsts and 2 swaps to have the right to get Kessler. And that the reason is because it's hard to find big men. I mean, Jock Landale is a number 2 big man, or a third big man on some teams. He signed a $14 million contract with the Hawks this year. because it's so hard to find bigs. Bigs are really in demand right now. So the Pistons know that. And if he signs that qualifying offer, it's a terrible situation for Detroit. Oof.
1: And it's a situation that puts everything at risk. Everything.
0: And obviously he'd be leaving money on the table and he would be taking a risk. Like, it's not a simple decision, but
1: he would have to get a max next summer just to break even. Yeah. Based on the offer that's on the table.
0: Assuming avoidance of catastrophic injury and he'll buy insurance and all that stuff. He knows that that's going to be there.
1: And you know, Sacramento, for example, can't promise him anything.
0: Yeah.
1: But he knows it's going to be there.
0: I think we all heard. By the way, even if it wasn't, I know everybody and their brother says Sacramento. Even if it wasn't Sacramento, if he was an unrestricted free agent and he has another good year, he's going to get the offer.
1: There will be a market for him that is at or near max.
0: It's a tough position to be in.
2: The market, I'll tell you what, the market's better next year, next summer. I know things can change and guys can extend.
0: Of course.
2: But the market right now is, it's probably the most we've had with teams with room in a while.
1: Bobby, what are we looking at? 5 or 6 teams with max money?
2: Right now we got 8.
1: Okay.
2: Yeah.
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0: All right. So, Bobby, number 7 comes in, the Charlotte Hornets.
1: So, sweethearts of the draft assets, money.
0: I guess. So, because, like, let me just say this. Last year, they were 23rd in this, okay? They have this, they have their best year in 5-7 years, whatever it is, depending on, can they make the play-in. They trade 2 of their 3 best players.
2: Nah, two of their 4.
0: They trade 2 of their 4 best players. And they go up to 7th, Bobby, because of their draft capital. What about their draft capital is making somebody so excited?
1: Well, they wind up picking up an unprotected first from Phoenix in the Bridges trade. They picked up an unprotected first from Minnesota in the LaMelo trade. And you can make the argument, wait a minute, Bobby, you just said this thing's about for 3 years. Those picks are in 32 or 33, right? Like now they're, I think 33, right? They've got
2: the picks 31 and 33, I believe.
1: They've got the potential to have 3 firsts this next June in an average draft, I would say, projected to be average draft. It's a Dallas first that's top 2 protected and a Miami pick that's top 14 protected. They do have a lot of picks going forward. They've got some flexibility. Brandon Miller's extension, another guy who's extension eligible, that's going to be an interesting one to watch there. So their money could be trending a little bit down. They ranked high, and I think they ranked pretty well in management here. But yeah, I mean, 7 is high for them for a team that hasn't. If they were okay, like a team that had just gotten to the first round and made some noise, I think you could justify it a little bit more. But 7's a hard one for me on them.
2: I liked what Charlotte did this summer because they have a very clear direction for their franchise. They accumulated assets. But what they did this summer didn't make them better this year. It was a step back move to try to give them a higher ceiling. If this was a 7-year outlook, which is a ridiculous timeline in the NBA, I could see them being 7. 5?
1: I would probably put Utah. I think you could make a better case for, I'm not saying Utah, at, you know, that should be the high, but I think you could make a better case for Utah at that number than Charlotte.
2: This is way too high. I don't like, are they going to win a playoff series in the next 3 years? I think that's a pretty risky bet to make.
0: My biggest admiration for what they did this year is they did not believe the team that they had was a team that they thought could win at a high level. And so they took 2 players that had increased their value in LaMelo and Miles Bridges, and they sold them. Our analysts believe they sold them well because they've ranked their draft 2 and money 3, even though there's a very good chance Brandon Miller is going to get an extension. I think that they are committed to getting that deal done. And part of the reason why they got LaMelo's money off was to clear out the flexibility to make sure they could pay Brandon and still have a good spot. I just think 7th is aggressive here. Because ultimately, this team still needs cornerstone players.
2: They think they have 2, but I don't think either of those guys are like first-team All-NBA in the future type of players, and Colin Knipple and Brandon Miller.
0: Well, there was a time when people thought LaMelo was that type of player, and they don't believe that he is, and so they moved on. So we'll see. The 76ers rank 8th, you know, I have no idea how long LeBron's going to be there. This is really more of a belief in the triumvirate of Maxi. You know, I also don't know how much Embiid's going to play. Bobby, I don't know when you vote on this. Obviously, they finished 6th in players because, you know. But when you're talking about the next 3 years, like LeBron is this year, you know, you can't look past this year. How many games is Embiid going to play in the next 3 years? I have no idea.
1: It's hard to put a crystal ball on them.
0: No kidding.
1: I think the only short bet is probably Maxey and Edgecombe, right? Those are your 2 guys who were, and how much better VJ gets.
0: And Jalen is under contract.
1: Yeah, and Jalen for next. Yeah, but listen, you could say like the likelihood is, you know, he's Jalen's extension eligible this summer. He's got for 1 year. The likelihood is that they're not going to extend him by October 19th. And then you could say, well, wait a minute, what happens next year when he's got 2 years left? Are they going to extend? Like, there's a lot of ifs. They're like, you know, Philadelphia is like great on paper. Like, if I just came from somewhere else and I didn't know what was going on, I looked at the roster, I'd be like, wow, this is really good. But I think there's a lot of questions as far as where they are. I would say they're in a better spot than they were probably in April. But there are questions as far as where this is.

0: going to go.
1: This is not a two timeline thing, but they kind of, LeBron is this year only, but meanwhile they have Maxey and
2: LeBron's this year plus maybe.
1: Right. But they have a core to go forward with too.
2: Well, that's the thing. They've got two former MVPs on the roster and LeBron and Embiid. And it's the other three starters that are by far the more important players in terms of the franchise's future.
1: Let me say this about Philly, and we'll talk about more when we get closer to the season. But I am very interested and excited about what Philly is going to be this year. They may win 58 games, which I think will probably get the number one seed. They may win 44 games. I don't know which it's going to be. I'm just going to point something out. They have seven new players. Okay. They have seven new players. Several of them are the type of players that require a lot of adjustment to in Jalen and LeBron, even though I think both of them have proven that they can play with other star players effectively. Just as a reminder, and not that the team is built around LeBron like his other teams were, but just as a reminder, the Miami Heat in 2010 started out 9-8. The Cleveland Cavaliers in 2014 started out 19-20. They were under 500 at midseason. The 2018-19 Lakers missed the playoffs. Okay?
0: What about the 13-14 Nets?
1: Well, that's a
0: 10-21 on December 18th. How about that?
1: Yes, and then Garnett got hurt, right? And then
0: Lopez got hurt.
1: Sorry, yeah. Lopez got hurt. But this is a LeBron thing. This is like when LeBron has arrived, his new teams haven't, it's taken a while. Now, I'm not arguing that 2014 LeBron is the same as 2026 LeBron. Also, there's some dynamics to this team that are different, but just keep that in mind as you evaluate what the Sixers are going to be, especially out of the gate.
2: And well, and plus, Jaylen Brown might be the highest usage player on that team. Like, that's going to be a major adjustment. I mean, Joel Embiid has had everything revolve around him his entire career. Now he's what, third or fourth in the pecking order?
1: Yeah. Well, Maxey was one of the highest usage players in the league last year. LeBron had his, this is not a stunning stat. But LeBron had his lowest usage of his career last year. My guess is it will be lower again this year. The Atlanta Hawks ranked 9th. Management 7th. I don't know about that.
2: Well, yeah. They were going to be higher until the old USWB came along.
1: Yeah. I will say that our NBA rank is coming out next week, and I won't give it away, but I was pleased with where Jalen Johnson was regarded in NBA rank.
2: Well, and that doesn't even factor in the fact that for a star caliber player, he's on one of the best deals in the league.
1: For sure. And not only that, but his contract doesn't go up. Isn't that a flat contract, Bobby?
0: 30 across the board.
1: So as the cap grows, which the cap, they just got a new projection this last week, Bobby, right? And it was slightly better than before.
0: An extra $2 million will be added to the cap from where it was projected.
1: Yeah. So every year the cap is, you know, projected to go up, what, 7 or 8%? And his contract goes up 0%. So his contract gets 7%, you know, roughly. It's 7% better every year. And when you're talking about apron stuff, that matters.
2: And, you know, we're ranked 8th in money. That's interesting. As far as playoff caliber teams, I'd have to look. I can't imagine too many playoff caliber teams are ranking higher than the Hawks in money. And, you know, I talk about NBA vultures kind of swirling around situations ready to pounce. The Hawks are vultures. The Hawks, like, Bontemps was hired because nobody's better at sniffing out gloom and doom than the urine-soaked wet blanket. Bontemps is looking for situations for the Hawks to pounce because, Bobby, as you pointed out here, they're set up to be a cap space team next year. They've got three sizable expiring contracts this year. They do have a decent amount of picks, and they are hunting for a star to play alongside Jalen Johnson.
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13: I'm Ed Megan. We start with baseball, the wild card round on game today in the wild card. Right now, one game going on. They were in the bottom of the third of the Bronx. The Yankees trying to sweep the Red Sox. They are scoreless. Sonny Gray on the mound for Boston, trying to help force a game three tomorrow. The Yankees with a win would advance to face the Rays. Earlier, the Chicago White Sox became the first team to advance in the divisional round as they finished off a sweep of the Astros.
14: Infield up for Houston. 3-1 pitch. Swing and a ball in the air. Left field and deep. Alvarez back. Turns. Looks. Gone! Chase Mydroth rockets a three-run homer to left center. And the White Sox have taken a 7-3 lead.
13: That call from ESPN Radio's. The White Sox win it 7-3 to advance. The Phillies force a game three with the Braves tomorrow. They come back to beat Atlanta in extra innings 4-3 on an Alec Boehm homer. Also coming up later will be the Padres and the Cubs with San Diego looking to finish off a sweep of that series. Turn to the NFL. Steelers cornerback Joey Porter Jr. has been moved out for tomorrow's game against Cleveland. Meanwhile, the agent for Falcons defensive tackle Jervon Dexter told ESPN's Adam Schefter that Dexter has agreed to a 4-year extension. WNBA playoffs, two teams looking to advance. One game on ESPN. Atlanta is on its way as the Dream lead the Mystics 80-65 with 4.5 minutes to play, trying to finish off a sweep. That'll be followed by the Valkyries and the Wings. NHL action tonight. The Flyers and Penguins opening their season in Philadelphia. Last year, the Flyers knocked the Penguins out of the playoffs, but tonight, the second period, Penguins lead the Flyers 5-0.
15: Hey, it's Evan Cohen. 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
1: I believe I'm going to butcher the hell out of this, but Pontotoc, Mississippi, not far from Oxford. But clearly the football capital of the world, the state of Mississippi. They hadn't been this excited since Dak Prescott was taking snaps for the Bulldogs.
0: I would go with that. 30, Ole Miss 32, LSU 24. Unbelievable. A night and likely fan hangover as we speak for the ages up in Oxford. Quick recap. Trinidad Chambliss absolutely shined. A Guardian helmet helped knock down the LSU's final pass to seal it. Pete Golding wore a hoodie sweatshirt in 96-degree heat, plus a healthy dip. Called a near-perfect first half, not so good third, and then rallied the troops and even got aggressive late with the two-point conversion. Called a great game. Unbelievable victory for him and Ole Miss. The fans, meanwhile, drunk on bourbon and hate. I think the speed limit on campus is now the collective blood alcohol level of the pregame grove. Could win Talladega hitting that without hitting that thing. Ole Miss band played Neck after. That was pretty good. The part where, which I can't say, they replaced Tiger with Rebel. So there's like, you know, there's a part of the song they demand something is done to something that belongs to a Tiger is now done, now belongs to a Rebel. That was creative. Got that good. Governor of Mississippi, very gracious in victory. Wrote on social media. I mean, we got the governors involved. I mean, the governor of Louisiana was there. Governor of Mississippi, what does a $54 million buyout for the old coach, a $91 million contract for the new coach, and a $50 million roster get you? Riddle me that, I guess. An ass whooping in Oxford, Mississippi. Hashtag hottie toddy. This is about the mood. Meanwhile, in defeat, Lane Kiffin said it was more intense maybe than he expected, although he still took a crack at Ole Miss fans saying they finally showed up because he left. He said, you're welcome.
2: You're welcome.
0: He then also claimed he was human and has emotions. Now, I once worked at the city desk for the Chicago Tribune, and they would have said, go get a second source on that. But regardless, an absolutely perfectly bizarre, emotional, crazy night in college athletics. Please stop trying to save this sport. It's perfect as is. Hell yeah. Damn right. Mark, how was it?
1: It was electric. It was amazing. And, you know, Oxford's one of my favorite places in the world. I'm not sure that's the same when they have 300,000 people in town. But, I mean, it's like you said, it's the perfect college football scenario. We're serving court papers on Tuesday. Lane's playing shenanigans with the injury report on Wednesday. You know, I thought there was some more gamesmanship on Saturday when the coaches' elevators didn't work. Unfortunately, it was all the coaches. So, you know, Charlie Weiss and those guys still had to walk up to the stairs to the press box. But, you know, I wrote this morning, LSU might have been better served saving their legal money to try to get NFL guys back by trying to get Trinidad Chambliss' court injunction overturned. And they might have had a chance to win this game because it's no secret that Lane really wanted Trinidad Chambliss to come to LSU with him and Kwon Lacy. And Chambliss, you know, I don't care how tall the guy is. If he's 5'7", 5'8", he's better than anybody on the Atlanta Falcons roster. And the guy is magical and made play after play, made a couple of big mistakes, you know, the poor interception, not sure where he was throwing it, the 20-yard sack. But when he had to make plays, he made them. And he's done that for 2 years at Ole Miss now.
0: Officially six foot tall.
2: Don't you guys think it's like, I guess Kyler was kind of an exception when he went number one. Don't you think there's just going to be, by the end of the year, these franchises will get it and he'll go like top 10 and it'll just be like, we don't care about the age or the size. Like, he's just a dude.
0: This is going to set the draft culture off. Yeah.

Welcome to the College Game Day podcast. Dan Wetzel here with Max Olson and Mark Schlabaugh in his car somewhere, points unknown outside of Oxford, Mississippi. As he drives himself back to Georgia. We'll find out where he is. But first, remember to always

0: this is just going to set him off because it's like it's all going to be hand size and he's too old and stuff like that. But the way he throws over the middle is incredible. And he's so much more advanced than a lot of the quarterbacks in college football, maybe all of them at that part. It just makes it so much more exciting and so much more daring.
1: Yeah, Lane called him the hardest guy to play in America. That's right. I mean, you know, he's 14-2 as a starter now at Ole Miss. That was his fifth game against a top 10 opponent. He's got a bunch more coming up. You know, guys, I went and tried to count it up here. You think about the go-ahead drives he had. You know, he has the go-ahead last night where he runs it. They had Louisville to set up the field goal to win. He had, you know, go-ahead against Miami. I tried to count it up. He how many times in the fourth quarter he's led a go-ahead drive for Ole Miss, and he hasn't been there that long. I counted 9. And wow. It's still early in year two. I mean, I just don't think, you know, and he's gonna have his showdowns with Arch and with Gunnar Stockton and other guys coming up here. But, like, there's nobody else you'd want to bet on in that spot than him, right? If you're tied or behind in the fourth and you need it, like, that guy just does it over and over again.
2: I mean, if I'm an NFL GM, do you want to take the guy who had to fight for everything in his life, who was completely overlooked coming out of high school? No offense, Dan, ends up playing Division II ball in Michigan and, you know, has been doubted his entire life, showed up at Ole Miss as a third stringer for the most part, and ends up winning the job from Austin Simmons, who, by the way, isn't that bad when you look at him playing at Missouri. I mean, Lane said that last night. He said, ask Kirby Smart how tough the guy is to defend. You know, they scheme for him, and he makes Houdini's plays over and over again and made a few of them last night.
0: So, to me, the key to this game, I mean, look, Ole Miss, the first half pretty much until, you know, LSU finally scored, but even then they come back with that incredible touchdown pass of Chambliss to Deuce Alexander, where he's on the fly and he just bullets it in, Verlander-type, you know, fastball, Matthew Stafford fastball. But the first half was incredible. And then LSU just makes the adjustments, comes out. This whole game had turned. LSU missed a field goal. It's 24-24. And it felt like the whole stadium was like exhausted emotionally, probably physically. They were coming down off the high. And it looked like it was going to be a crushing defeat, like historically crushing, like where do we go from here defeat. And Chambliss and to their credit, the play calling got better, the whole team got better. I mean, Lacey is out, the whole thing. What was it like, Mark, in the stadium when all of a sudden Ole Miss just kind of popped back? They were on the ropes. They were on the ropes and showed that resolve. What was it like there?
2: There was a ton of puckering going up, that's for sure. I mean, it's like, oh, hell, here we go. He's going to, you know, he fell behind 24-7 at the half, and here he comes, and, you know, it's going to hurt the worst way imaginable when he pulls it off at the end. It probably kind of feels like, Dan, after that 24-pack of Milwaukee's best or whatever it is the next morning. I mean, it was going to be brutal.
0: Yeah.
2: And, you know, I give Ole Miss credit, you know, to come back and then to, you know, look, they got it all the way down. LSU got it all the way down to the 6-yard line. And, you know, they made some adjustments in the secondary coming into the week, swapped a corner and a safety, and they got back Sharif Denson, the kid from Florida. And I thought they played a lot better in the first half. There weren't as many communication back downs. But, you know, give Sam Levitt credit. You know, he's not the most accurate throw in the world, but the dude is tough as, you know, timber. And over and over again, I don't know that he can continue running that much in the SEC and survive till the end of the season. But, you know, they had a shot, and everybody in the stadium was holding their breath. And then when the ball bounced off the kid's helmet and was intercepted in the end zone, you start hearing calling Baton Rouge, and the place is going absolutely nuts. I thought that was a tremendous parting shot on Ole Miss's behalf.
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0: I thought the crowd pop at the end there, Mark. And then also, man, 11 seconds left in the first half. And that ball he throws, I think with no timeouts, like just guns it over the middle. Great execute. But how, just what was the crowd like riding the highs of that last night?
1: It was nuts because I thought that was a huge moment when LSU finally gets it together and scores with less than a couple minutes left in the half, and then LSU's getting the ball to start the second half. He thought it was going to be a two for one there, a big change in momentum, and Chambliss takes him right down the field. And that throw, I think it was to Alexander, right, on like a skinny post. It looked like he backs up, and then he goes, it looks like he's going to run, and then all of a sudden he just throws it on a dime to the streaking receiver in the end zone. I'm like, whoa, where'd that come from? I mean, it was tremendous.
0: Not just, I mean, Alexander, we know he's awesome, but man, really impressed by Traylon Ray, really impressed by Caleb Odom. Like the connection that Chambliss has with his guys. I know some of them are new, but like, I think that really showed up. And I think that showed up on the other side too, where, you know, especially when you take Tre'Davious Green out of the game, and that's a huge loss for LSU. You know, there's just a bunch of like really critical moment throws for Leavitt that are just a little high, just a little off. Interested to see kind of who eventually emerges as his guys besides Winnie Watkins at receiver that you can really count on in those spots. And I think with Chambliss, like he had no fear throwing, it looked like even in those big moments, it looked like he's been playing with those guys for years. And

0: man, it was great drama. I wonder, Mark, I know you were in the post-game press conference with Lane. Did he say, what were the halftime ChatGPT prompts that helped them turn it around?
1: Yeah, I think he called our buddy Tom Mars for some halftime motivation advice. You know, he said, look, I said earlier in the week, I thought the team that would win would be the team that handled the first 10 to 15 minutes best. And it, you know, and didn't do something stupid and wasn't overwhelmed by the crowd and the emotion and the atmosphere. And he said, look, we walked into a storm and didn't handle it well. And I think it was a matter of just getting his guys in the locker room and calming everybody down. I mean, you knew they were going to come back in the second half. You knew Ole Miss wasn't going to blow them out 45-7 or something. Sure. You know, LSU's too good of a football team. But I thought it was just mostly Leavitt was not good in the first half. I thought he played much better in the second half. You know, losing Green is a tremendous loss, and Lane didn't offer many specifics after the game, but said it doesn't look good. And I guess now we know why he wanted Daquan Wright on his team.
2: Yeah. If only he had those pros, they would have had a chance. Hey, look, this is still a 12-team playoff this year. They haven't wrecked the regular season yet. They're dying to. They want to save everything but the regular season. So this loss matters. And LSU's got one now. And anything more than two is you get real, real, real nervous, which means they might not want to lose again, or maybe they can lose one. They've got Texas A&M next week, who did not play well in the loss to Kentucky that we'll discuss. And I don't know, maybe they're wounded and coming in. I don't know how you respond from the emotion of this night. It's such a unique event. They kind of have a little bit of time, but man, Kentucky, Mississippi State, neither of these are gimmies anymore. And then they got a late deal with Bama, Texas, and Tennessee all in a row. What do you think of LSU's playoff chances at this spot, Max? We'll do the same for Ole Miss in a sec.
0: Yeah, I think it's treacherous. And I, you know, you could say, okay, yeah, A&M is not the team we thought they would be. You certainly got exposed by Kentucky yesterday. But that's going to be a really tough one. I think Mike Elko is going to, whip his team into shape this week after a game like that. And what a brutal loss at home. Like, you're right. And you go through the schedule and there's just not a lot that you're just sort of writing off as automatic wins. Especially if Leavitt, you know, obviously what a miracle that he was able to play in this game after all of his ailments, but you know, you got to keep him healthy and you got to, you know, you got to the Trinidad's Green injury, you know, I hope it's not severe, but I mean, you're going to need some injury luck to kind of get through this run, because this is a team that, you know, you didn't get that second portal in the spring to go fix all your needs. You tried the NFL portal and it didn't work, but I think you've got, this is the team you got, and they're still learning on the go. And you are seeing guys step up, I think, on both sides of the ball. But, you know, man, I don't know if LSU, the level we saw against Clemson, it's just, that's going to be the question. It's just like, can they, and obviously we know a little more about Clemson now, but like, man, can you sustain that level of high play here over 12 games? I think it's going to be really tough to do. I'm not saying that they're going to go 6-6 by any means, but they're going to be one of those teams, I think, that's like kind of right on the fringe there of like, if you're a 9-3, like Texas was last year, and you've got a loss to an opponent people didn't expect, then it's going to be like, man, you're probably campaigning to try to get into this thing.
2: Yeah. And Mark, same question about LSU and Ole Miss. Ole Miss is at Florida next week, at Vanderbilt, Missouri, at Texas. They still got Georgia late, and who knows what Oklahoma is going to be. And then they get the Egg Bowl way at the end, and Mississippi State's pretty good. So, but they've got that advantage at 3-0. So, playoff thoughts on both teams from your perspective.
1: Yeah, I kept LSU in, I think, at number 10 for this week, just because A&M lost and, you know, USC's defense didn't look great. And, you know, Penn State hasn't played anybody yet. I did have Penn State in there, but, you know, I moved Ole Miss up to number 2 behind Texas. I just think they've got one of the better wins in the country. I think they've got the two best players in the country when Lacey's healthy. I think Chambliss might.

0: be the best player in the country, but they got to be careful next week going into the Swamp. I think the early line is the Gators by 1.5, which is surprising, but John Summerall's got them playing well. They got one of the best receiver rooms in the country, and we know how Ole Miss's defense has struggled at times. Buster Faulkner's been drawing them up for Aaron Filo, who's played well so far. So that's suddenly a huge game in Gainesville next week. And, you know, hey, look, Pete Golding said this wasn't our Super Bowl, but it was for about 10 months. And for the fans and the program and Keith Carter, the athletics director, I mean, they wanted this one bad. And, you know, it's emotionally, they've got to rebound pretty quickly.
1: Yeah, I think that for Ole Miss, a loss would have been just devastating. Again, for the program, Lane would have had this advantage, you know, even a greater advantage over the program in recruiting. And then, momentum for everything. They do an incredible job with their collective and trying to build the program up under these new rules to where they could be a powerhouse in the SEC, which they struggled to do for decades before. And that's why this new era is a little better for some of these other teams that have that will. But I do love that this game mattered has real meaning beyond just the emotional meaning of what was just a fabulous night. It was the Ole Miss fans showed out. They did everything you would expect. Again, the fact that Lane Kiffin had been back to a number of these games, including the Tennessee one where he got golf balls and mustard bottles thrown at him, and he seemed overwhelmed more by this. Obviously, there's not that there was no buffer of time. The players pointing at him, all of that, just an absolutely fantastic night for college football. It's just, I don't know. You almost can't explain it to other people how this went down or all the little stuff I mentioned. Earlier in the day, although not much earlier because of all the lightning delays, Alabama, FSU, Florida State 21-6, they were up. I've seen teams play better when they fire their coach, never when an AD gets fired. That was kind of weird. See, kind of pro sports, but they were playing great. And then there was a lightning delay, and then Keelon Russell just went crazy, 320 yards, three touchdowns through the air, 57-yard run on his own. He can absolutely fly. Really, really good win for Bama. I know Florida State, you can say they're not going to have a great team, but they're playing really well there. Max, what are your thoughts on the Tide win?
2: Keelon Russell's coming. I mean, if you go watch that house call from 57 yards out in the third quarter that ripped that game open, like there's just not a lot of guys that can do what he can do when he's really clicking and figuring it out. And when we're watching him kind of grow up as he goes here, but 23 of 33 of the air against Florida State, playing from behind, as you said, for a bunch of that game. You know, I think that you see the run game is starting to come together with their true freshman Crowell and Brown. They ran it well against Florida State in the fourth quarter when they needed to. And I just think, you know, like when you watch like Chambliss and Levitt go head to head, you just like, you see all the experience and savviness and all that kind of stuff. Like Bama is younger and, you know, they're probably, you know, they could get into more of these types of shootouts. They could get into some traps and some trouble. But God, the trajectory of where DeBoer's got that offense going right now, I think is really exciting. And I just think by the time we're seeing Keelon Russell play his best football, like I think it's going to be Heisman level football.

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7: Coach, you know, I heard a little rumor that you were in the locker room giving Ole Miss a pep talk before the game. 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
8: At the track, leaps, gone, home run. Manny Machado straightaway center, a three-run blast.
9: Swinging a well-hit ball. It is hit a long way to right center field and gone. Ian Happ with a two-run shot.
8: At the wall, he leaps, and he caught it. Jackson Merrill in deep right center, a leapy catch. Bregman swinging a drive to left, hook it toward the corner. Alex Bregman, grand slam, it's gone. Tatis swings, fly ball, way back and left.
10: Strong to batter. First pitch, swing and a drive. Right

0: taking you inside Major League Baseball's Wild Card Series with the latest on the game's top stars and storylines. 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
1: It is the capper of day two of the Wild Card round. Four teams facing elimination after dropping the series opener. One stayed alive, one did not. One is currently trying, the other is the Cubs. Their season is on the line. They come into this game riding a six-game postseason slide after suffering the largest shutout loss in postseason history for them. 8-0 in that opener. Also the largest shutout win in Padres team history. And that's Did You Know? 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It also marks San Diego's 10th win in 11 home games, 18th win in their past 21 overall. They look to step ahead of the Cubs all night long. Skipper Craig Stammen on how they keep that edge in a potential closeout game two.
2: You're right. It's just one game, and, you know, we got a job to do to finish the series off. We got to come tomorrow and bring it. The Cubs are a great team. They didn't play their best game tonight, but I guarantee they're going to play their best game tomorrow. So we've got to match them. And, you know, we got the San Diego faithful behind us. I know we're going to have, you know, feel that extra man behind us that's going to give us a little extra boost. And, you know, if we can get them going again like we did today, we have a good chance.
1: Yeah, the Cubs need more from the odds on favorite for NL MVP to stay alive. Pete Crow Armstrong 0-3 with a walk, 3 strikeouts in the opener. 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So let's take you around the bigs. Wild card day two. Phillies, Braves, they were tied at 1 in the 7th inning when the home team gets some help from the Phillies.
3: Here comes the 110th pitch by the lefty. Swing and a fly ball into right field. That hangs up for Harper. He's backing up. Backing up. He misplayed it. It's over his head. It goes all the way to the wall. Here comes Murphy. Here's the throw home. He scores.
1: Yes, indeed, Dave O'Brien. A home team gets that help from Bryce Harper. That set up a 2-run 7th for Atlanta. Quick redemption for Harper after Kyle Schwarber went deep to get them within a run. 8th inning, Harper next up off Dylan Lee.
3: Next pitch, swing at a high, deep, dry right field. This one's way back. That one's gone. Bryce Harper going back to back with Schwarber, and the Phillies tie the game. 3-3 in the 8th inning.
1: 5th time, both Schwarber and Harper go deep in the same postseason game that sent it to extras, and in the 10th, Alec Bohm steps up and out for the visitors.
3: On a punch. Here's the 1-1. Swing and a high fly ball right field. That's hit well. Backing up Acuna, turning around, and that ball is gone. Home run, Alec Bohm to the opposite field. And here in the 10th inning, he's got the Phillies in front. Acuna started to sail back to the warning track, and then it had a second life, and out it went. And the Phillies, on the strength of yet another late home run, have taken the lead 4-3.
1: Alec Bohm's 10th inning home run was your game winner. Phillies beat the Braves 4-3 to force a decisive third game in their wild card series. Phillies rallied with those back-to-back home runs from Schwarber and Harper to force extras. Of note, Andrew Painter, 3 scoreless to close things out. Harper now has 26 postseason RBIs with the Phillies. That's third most in team history, and had this postgame with our Kylie McDaniel.
4: Can you walk me through the emotions of that ball up the fingertips in right field and then the game tying home run? What's going through your head in that period of time?
5: Yeah, I mean, obviously, probably should have been caught. Ball traveled a little bit farther than I thought it was going to. Sands you through a great game, and obviously tried to come up there, you know, that next inning, come up big for my team, and, you know, obviously Kyle goes deep, I go deep, we tie the game, and, you know, 0-0 ball game going into the 8th and 9th inning. So, obviously, Bummer comes up, hits the homer in the 10th, and Painter shuts the door. So, great win right there.
4: And can you talk about the resiliency of this team coming back in this game, looking forward to tomorrow's game?
5: Yeah, I mean, that's what we wanted to do. We wanted to, you know, force a game 3. I think we either got Knowles or Wills going tomorrow, I'm not sure. So, huge opportunity for us to just play one more day. You know, that's the biggest thing, just trying to play one more day. So, come out tomorrow, come out hair on fire, and got all the adrenaline, all the emotion coming through. So,
4: thanks, Bryce.
5: Awesome. Thank you.
1: Yeah, for Schwarber, 15th postseason home run with the Phillies extends his own franchise record. For Bohm, 4th Phillies player with a go-ahead home run in the 10th inning or later in franchise postseason history. He had this on the game winner.
2: I didn't know it was gone until I had heard it hit the kind of rattle against the fence above the wall. So, yeah, I mean, not really sure if what happened or how it happened, but, yeah, it was obviously just a huge moment for us to take the lead and, you know, stay alive, keep our season alive, and give us a chance to close out the game and, you know, get to tomorrow.
1: Yeah, both skippers in advance of game three, including Don Mattingly on if Zach Wheeler will get in that game.
6: Could Wheeler possibly be available out of the bullpen if he does not start tomorrow?
7: Yeah, we'll see. Again, all hands on deck tomorrow. I'm sure they're in the same boat.
8: Yeah, I expect to come out tomorrow and it'll be a similar game, you know. Like I said yesterday, this is usually what it looks like when these two teams play. So, yeah, that's what will happen tomorrow. We'll come out. We'll be ready.
1: And the Phillies are the sixth team in Major League history. 3-plus home runs in the eighth inning or later of a playoff game. First team with back-to-back home runs to tie or take the lead in the eighth inning or later as well. How about those Chicago White Sox? They get it done yet again, jumping on the Stros in game two.
9: Benintendi at second, the 1-1 pitch. That ball is hit out toward right center field. That falls for a hit in the alleyway. Cut off by Smith. Around third, here comes Benintendi. An RBI single, Tristan Peters. And a four spot for the White Sox in the first, and still just one out.
1: Yeah, that's Hunter Brown, who couldn't get out of that first inning for the Houston Astros. Roxy Bernstein on that call here on ESPN Radio. A four spot in the first for the visitors. Stros 15th team in postseason history to give up 4-plus in the first inning when facing elimination. But they got it within 4-3. Sixth inning, two on, two gone for the visitors. Chase Mydrop at the dish.
9: Infield up for Houston. 3-1 pitch. Swing and a ball in the air. Left field and deep. Alvarez back. Turns, looks. Gone! Chase Mydrop rockets a three-run homer to left center. And the White Sox have taken a 7-3 lead.
1: Indeed, White Sox get it done. 7-3 is your final. They sweep out. The Stros will face the Guardians and the ALDS. Division rivals faced each other 13 times in the regular season, separated by one win and one run. Mydrop on facing the Guards.
10: We're excited. You know, we got a date in Cleveland on Saturday, so, you know, that's what we wanted is, you know, a shot at the DS with, you know, a really good team. It's been, you know, a great series back and forth all year between us, so it's going to be a dogfight, you know, this next ALDS.
1: The White Sox hadn't won a playoff series since winning the World Series in 2005. Longest active drought without winning a playoff round entering 2026. Chicago is second to this team. This is your trivia. How about the Cincinnati Reds? 1995 NLDS, last time they won a series. That's trivia brought to you by Lids. Looking to bench that tired cap? Shop the newest MLB collection from 47 Brand featuring the iconic Big Time Hitch. Only in stores at Lids. Meantime, at the ballpark in the Bronx, it's a closeout game for the New York Yankees against their longtime rivals, the Red Sox, and thus far, this the game's lone run.
11: 1-2. Driven deep to right field. Abreu back on the track at the wall. See ya! A home run for Garcia, and the Yankees take a 1-0 lead.
1: Michael Kay on ESPN Radio. That's where they stand. Bottom five in the Bronx. Sonny Gray, Max Fried, your mound men after New York whitewashed the Red Sox 9-0 in the series opener, paced by Ben Rice and Cam Schlittler. The Yankees looking to end this 1-2 and get the Rays in the next round. So here's what game one produced from the home team. First, leadoff home run for the Padres in their postseason history. Two home runs in the first inning for the first time in their postseason history. And 6 1/3 no-hit frames, courtesy of Michael King, most of any pitcher since the 2019 NLCS. Those are your stats of the day, brought to you by hands-free Skechers, slip-ons, Aeroburst, high-performance running shoes that cut through the wind. Here's a look back at the Friars' dominance in the series opener.
9: Ready to go here from Petco as Pete Crow Armstrong climbs in the pitch. Swing and a miss. Struck him out. And King able to cut down PCA on three pitches.
10: With the crowd going nuts up against a team that is first in runs scored in baseball, obviously postseason baseball, it's most every game you feel like it's win or go home. So I felt like that pressure, that adrenaline definitely makes me lock in a little bit more.
9: Swing and a high fly ball in the air center field. PCA is back at the wall, leaps, and it's gone. Home run, Fernando Tatis Jr. Swing and a high fly. fly ball in the air, left center field, that's back, and it's gone! Home run Machado! And their two big boppers have gone deep here in the first. It is 2-0 San Diego.
12: You know, as an offensive group, we wanted to continue what we've been doing all year. You know, we set the tone on, got the energy on our side. Pecco was rocking today.
9: Talk about lopsided. The Cubs, forget about not scoring. They don't even have a hit. Knight has belonged to the Padres. 3-2. Here comes. Swing and a ball lifted in the air. Shallow center. Merrill coming on. He's got it. He makes the catch for out number three. And we'll go to the bottom of the sixth.
2: You want your best players to be at their best when the best is required. And Michael has done that over and over and over again. He's done it in the playoffs, and he did it again.
9: Swing and a ground ball towards third. Machado sliding. It spills out of his glove, and it'll be an infield hit for Nico Hoerner. And the fans rise and give King an ovation as he goes 6 1/3 no-hit innings.
12: I know what's on the line. I know how important it is and obviously how well he was throwing the ball today. So just trying to hopefully make it happen.
9: And that is in there. Ball game. And the Padres take game one.
2: Just one game, and, you know, we got a job to do to finish the series off. Cubs are a great team. They didn't play their best game tonight, but I guarantee they're going to play their best game tomorrow. So we've got to match them.
1: It is must win for the Cubs. Craig Counsell opting for Kevin Gausman over Clay Holmes. Counsell may be looking for Gausman to rekindle what he did for the Jays last year. Just over a 3 ERA and 5 postseason starts. Padres turning to Nick Pivetta, a sub-3 earned run average in 4 postseason appearances. And for San Diego, all those high-leverage back-end relievers are available after not pitching in Game 1. For a

0: Look ahead. Here's our team of Doug Glanville and Boog Shambi.
1: Jim, thanks very much. We get ready for game two and the Cubs on the brink of elimination. Let's start on the mound. Nick Pivetta missed most of the year with an elbow strain. Meanwhile, an injury for Kevin Gausman. They were unsure if he'd be able to pitch. And I think the Cubs are a little unsure how far he can go in this game.
2: Yeah, I mean, he's, you know, definitely question marks. And, you know, with this type of game, we're talking everything's high leverage. So despite if he can go four or five, you know, they can give him something. That is going to be fine given the scenarios that the Cubs are up against the wall right now. So, you know, Gausman, two pitches, fastball splitter. It's all about command with the splitter. That's his chase pitch, and we'll see what he has.
1: All right, as far as the Cubs are concerned, they led the majors in runs per game. It's only the fifth time in the history of the sport that a team that led the majors in runs per game was shut out in their first postseason game. The Cubs are going to have to score.
2: Yeah, and they have to do it their way. You know, they love to work the zone, get a lot of pitches, because it accomplishes two things. They get on base on that, but they also raise the pitch count, get some starters out of the game. And with the Padres having their really full, you know, suite, so to speak, of all their high-leverage pitchers in the back end, that's a little bit concerning, you know, because you got Morejon, you got Miller, and so it does shorten the game. So it's going to be important that they kind of get into that early on, putting pressure on Pivetta.
1: Padres played such a complete game last night. Oh. I mean, you saw it especially with the power, but also on the bases and Tatis.
2: Yeah, Tatis Jr. is just, you know, he's almost like a genius out there. You almost want to describe it. He has such command of his physicality, but he's also such a phenomenal decision maker. I mean, that base running was just singular. You know, it hits off him, he's still in second, he scores. He literally scores because of hustle, because of good reads and making his own decisions. So, you know, they have some, you know, talented players. You have Pete Crow Armstrong. So you're talking about two of the most exciting players in the game.
1: All right, as far as the Cubs are concerned, it was really one of their worst games of the year. Even defensively, they didn't look particularly sharp.
2: Yeah, they weren't. And that's, you know, that's always challenging because the pitching gives up home runs. That's what Boyd, you know, gave up a bunch of home runs. But they got to be clean in the field, and they just weren't. And look, the Padres' lineup was on attack. They had the power game. They put pressure on the bases. That's the game the Cubs want to play. And they have to kind of flip the switch today because it's getting late really early here for the Cubs.
1: All right, so the Cubs on the brink of elimination. The Padres a win away from punching their ticket to the National League Division Series. We got game two coming up from San Diego. Back to the studio and Jim Basquiat.
0: All right, Boog, thanks so much. A bat to keep an eye on, Dansby Swanson, 10 for 34, two home runs, five knocked in, career against Pivetta. Coming up next on Baseball Tonight, presented by Granger, we'll spotlight how the San Diego Stars led the way in the series opening romp. Then it's the Padres looking to grab control here for this series. That's next. This is the NL Wildcard on ESPN Radio and the ESPN app.
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0: Jim Basquel back on baseball tonight, taking you to first pitch for game two. Cubs and Padres, Chicago facing elimination. Kevin Gausman, Nick Pivetta, your mound man. Largest postseason shutout loss for the Cubs. Largest postseason shutout win for the Padres. 8-0 in the series opener. 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Meantime, update from the Bronx. Cody Bellinger's run scoring single in the fifth has the Yankees now up 2-0 on the Red Sox. Max Fried working on that New York shutout. Let's bring in Baseball Tonight analyst, host of the Baseball Tonight podcast, Buster Olney. And Buster, talking about the Padres and Cubs, biggest takeaways from that dominant win for San Diego in the opener.
16: Man, Petco Park is maybe the best home field advantage in Major League Baseball's playoffs this year. You know, to see the excitement level of that crowd because of the construct of the park, feeling like that the fans are right on top of the players, right on top of the field, and they're getting pumped up when, Fernando Tatis Jr. homers, yeah, and Manny Machado homers. I mean, it's just so much momentum there. I was texting with Anthony Gwynn, the son of Hall of Famer, yep, Tony Gwynn, earlier today, and he was telling me that, you know, really, since the Chargers left, I mean, the Padres are San Diego's team, and it's a different type of fan going out to the ballpark. That's part of what the Cubs are swimming upstream against.
0: Yeah, I was mentioning, they just seem like a step ahead all night long. You know, they're really, Buster, set up well. I mentioned Pivetta, Gausman, the starters, and talking about San Diego's back end, none of their high-leverage guys pitched. How much does that give them an edge in this game, too?
16: Enormous. Craig Stammen, tonight, he can be aggressive. If Nick Pivetta goes out, he doesn't have it for whatever reason, then you can see the Padres unload the bullpen. And that, you know, coming into the postseason, as we talked about these various series, that has been seen as being the Padres' biggest advantage. And just, you know, it's worth mentioning again, on July 23rd, the Padres were 3 games under .500, and there was talk about whether or not they were going to trade Mason Miller and Adrian Morejon. And instead, you know, A.J. Preller, the general manager, doubled down. Here we are. They're in game two of the wild card series with a chance to close it out and a loaded bullpen.
0: Yeah, Buster, Phillies, 3 home runs from the eighth inning on to come back and keep their season alive with the win over the Braves. What was key for you and how they did it?
16: Redemption, right? You know, Bryce Harper makes a defensive mistake. Alec Bohm makes a defensive mistake. And who ties the game? Harper does with a home run. Yep. And then Alec Bohm getting to that high fastball to give them a lead in extra innings. And then even, you know, the work that they got out of the bullpen with Andrew Painter. The bullpen has been such an issue for the Phillies here in recent weeks. And yet their bullpen steps up in a big moment and forces this great Game 3 matchup we're going to have.
0: Should we see, or the, should the Phillies have Zach Wheeler in some way, shape, or form on the mound in Game 3?
16: No, I would expect we're going to see Aaron Nola on the mound because he's fully rested. Zach Wheeler has never made a start in his entire career on short rest. And Aaron Nola, it's not as if he's not a trusted figure within the Phillies organization. And keep this in mind, too. I was just talking about this with David Ross. If that game is started in late afternoon in the shadows in Atlanta for a breaking ball pitcher like Aaron Nola, that could be a little extra advantage because breaking balls tend to be more challenging for hitters than fastballs do in the shadows.
0: White Sox sweep the Astros. Seemed like a little changing of the guard with Houston and Chicago in the American League. What can you say about Will Venables' team now in the ALDS after a 60-win campaign last year?
16: Man, they played with so much maturity in this series, right? With the approach that they had in that first, in the game one win, they got 11 hits, 8 of them to the opposite field or through the middle of the field. A great approach for their hitters. You know, you always hear that is, you know, it's almost like a cliche in baseball, you know, take the ball the other way, take what the pitcher gives you. Well, the White Sox did that so well, and it was really noteworthy that when they actually, you know, finished off this series, the handshakes among the players, you'd normally think with a bunch of young guys like the White Sox had, they'd be going crazy. Nope, very measured, taking care of business. We got it done. But I did text with one of the PR people with the White Sox tonight, and I said, so when they got behind closed doors in the clubhouse, how was the celebration? And he acknowledged they went
0: yeah,
16: crazy.
0: No doubt. As well, they should have. Yankees, I mentioned, up on the Red Sox 2-0. It was Cam Schlittler dominant in the opener. Max Fried working on the goose eggs tonight. It seems, Buster, like there's a dearth of quality starting pitching in this postseason, but the Yankees have plenty of it top to bottom. How could that carry them even without Aaron Judge?
16: Yeah, that needs to be their advantage, right? They're not a dynamic offensive team. Aaron Boone told us during the season that even his own mom was saying to him, you know, hang in there because every game was like 4-1, 3-2, 5-3. And he said that he had to remind his mom, they're actually winning most of these games because their pitching is excellent. And one thing that has absolutely jumped out in the first two games this series, you know, the Red Sox put on their pitching staff 7 left-handers, figuring that that's the advantage they had over the Yankees. Yankees left-handed hitters, as you and I speak against the Boston left-handed pitchers, are 9-for-15. They're hitting .600, Jim.
0: Yes. Eric Miller came into the game yesterday, gave up a home run to Rice, first batter he faced. Eric Miller came into this game, gave up a run-scoring single to Cody Bellinger. But Wilson Contreras has just gone out in the Bronx. It's a 2-1 game. He's Buster Olney, Baseball Tonight analyst, host of the Baseball Tonight podcast. Buster, always appreciate the insight.
16: Thanks, Jim.
0: Meantime, Kevin Gausman, a sub-5 ERA and 9 starts with the Cubs. Not exactly ideal. Chicago 0-3 in his past 3 starts. His skipper, Craig Counsell, on tabbing him for this start as he joined our Boog Shambi.
1: Jim, thanks very much. Here with the manager of the Chicago Cubs, Craig Counsell. And, well, look, you're a veteran, a guy who has seen a ton of elimination games at, either as a player or a manager. So what's the situation like? What have you learned in the past that you can apply tonight?
17: Yeah, I mean, I think from a team perspective, it's just, you know, keep the conversations going. I think and on elimination games, I found like you can get a little introspective, like, you know, kind of into your own thoughts about what's going on and keep the team vibe going. I think that's an important thing to do more than anything. And then, you know, look, you use the other thing is like your back's up against the wall and there's only one way to go. And you know what that means. And that's a good place to be for athletes, I think. And so you

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1: We score runs by it. We scored the most runs in baseball, and the home run was part of it. We do other things well. I think ideally you hit home runs with men on base, and that's by having good at-bats and winning pitches and winning at-bats, and that's probably the stuff that you harp on a little more and probably can control a little more. And then you got to get one of those big swings by somebody and by one of your great players with some men on base.
2: Good stuff. 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
3: All right, Boog, thanks so much. October 12, 2017, that's the last time the Chicago Cubs won a road playoff game. 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Then it's first pitch for Game 2, a must-win for the Cubs. 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
9: 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One game, one pitch, one month. It's not a question of if history will be made, but when. There's no

0: time like October. 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
2: 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The San Diego two big stars set the tone from the jump.
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3: 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PCA is back at the wall, leaps, and it's gone. Home run, Fernando Tatis Jr.
5: That's what he brings to the table for our team. He's an energizer. He can get this crowd going in a frenzy.
3: Swing and a high fly ball in the air, left center field. That's back, and it's gone. Home run, Machado. And they're two big. Boppers have gone deep here in the first.
5: Great confidence to get out to a lead right away. And, you know, coming from two of your biggest players makes everybody settle in just a little bit. When those guys are leading the charge, we're a pretty tough team.
3: Swing and a ball drilled right center field. Pete Crow Armstrong on the move, and he can't get it. Quickly retrieves it. Here's the throw to the plate. It will not be made. Tatis comes all the way around to score on a double to right center field. Machado knocks him in.
6: Page's turn. This isn't going to repeat. Hopefully it does, but I know what type of ball club there is over there, and I know how hard the game of baseball is, so we plan on doing the same thing. Coming back tomorrow, working, keep doing the same thing we've been doing, you know, playing our Padre baseball.
2: Yeah, how about this? Tatis Jr. and Machado combined 17-for-48, 4 home runs, 6 knocked in against Cubs starter Kevin Gausman. Keep that in mind. The National League Wild Card Series on ESPN Radio is presented by Gusto, the all-in-one payroll and benefits software built for small businesses. 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It's win or the season is over for the Chicago Cubs for the call of Game 2 against the Padres. Let's send you to Petco Park in San Diego with our team, Doug Glanville and Boog Shambi.
3: All right, Jim, thanks very much. Welcome into San Diego. It is game two of this wild card series. The Cubs on the brink of elimination, and for the Padres, a chance to punch their ticket for the division series. Last night, Dougie, the star power was on display with Fernando Tatis Jr. and Manny Machado doing the job. But on the mound, it was Michael King, who is just so dominant. Time now to bring you our Painting the Corners, and that's presented by Sherwin-Williams. Capture moments in color with paint made to last. And what about our pitching matchup here tonight with Nick Pivetta and Kevin Gausman?
7: Well, Nick Pivetta recovered from injury this year, so he hadn't gone deep into games, but he's given them pretty much A-plus stuff. I mean, he was in the Cy Young conversation last year. Elevated fastball. He kind of works the curveball. He has a lot of stuff that he focuses on command, so that's going to be critical for them. And you look at the Cubs side, you have Kevin Gausman, really two-pitch pitcher primarily, the four-seamer, has the splitter that he throws for Chase. It's all about him commanding that in and out of the zone for his ability to go deep. Both are kind of banged up a little bit, so we'll see how deep they go in this game.
3: Greg Council was very matter-of-fact about the idea that Clay Holmes, as well as Daniel Palencia and Ryan Zepperjohn, will all pitch in this game. 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
7: Well, you know, Craig Council talked about Nick Pivetta loves to work the top of the zone. They're going to have to be disciplined, not chase that, get their walks, get them out early, because you have to be conscious of their high-leverage pitchers in the bullpen of the Padres. They're available. Morejon, Miller. So they want to make sure they work Pivetta to the bone. and then look for Kevin Gausman. Can he get deep? Can he go 4 innings, 5 innings, give them something to work with? And hopefully for the Cubs, they would have a lead.
3: 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For the Cubs, Pete Crow Armstrong leads off in center field. Alex Bregman, the DH, bats second. Michael Busch is in the third spot at first base. Seiya Suzuki will clean it up in right field. Batting fifth, the left fielder is Ian Happ. Nico Horner hits sixth at second base. Matt Shaw to start at third base. He'll hit seventh. Carson Kelly will hit eighth. And catcher Dansby Swanson bats ninth. Then he is at shortstop. Meanwhile, for the Padres, Fernando Tatis Jr. is in right field leading off. Dustin Harris hits second. He'll play left field. Manny Machado is at third base hitting third. Ty France at first base cleans it up. Jackson Merrill patrols center field batting fifth. In the sixth spot, the shortstop is Xander Bogaerts. Ethan Salas, the 20-year-old, is at catcher. He'll hit seventh. Austin Hayes is the designated hitter, batting eighth. And batting ninth, it is Jake Cronenworth, and he is the second baseman. So as mentioned, Nick Pivetta on the mound, the 33-year-old native of Canada. And he hails from Victoria, British Columbia. He goes 6'5", 210. Pivetta, he started 4 games to begin the year and then went on the IL with an elbow, a right flexor strain. He came back on September 7th, and here he comes. But, Dougie, last season he was one of the best pitchers in the National League.
7: Yeah, sixth in Cy Young voting and phenomenal performance all season long. And you have to watch that four-seamer. He loves to go top of the zone and then spin that curveball. He spins it well, he locates well, and it's going to be a matter of the Cubs being disciplined because he'll work up that ladder.
3: Ethan Salas behind the plate at 20 years old, the youngest player ever to catch a postseason game. Pete Crow Armstrong climbs in left side. Cubs in their alternate blue tops here tonight. And ready to go, here's the pitch. And the first offering is upstairs, and ball one to PCA, as they call him. Eric Backus is our plate umpire here tonight. Crow Armstrong back in the box, left side. Here comes. And a breaking ball is in for a strike. And that was the curveball, and it's 1-1. Crow Armstrong, a 40-40 season at 45 homers, 41 steals. Pivetta is ready and fires. Swing and a miss. Four-seam fastball at 94. And again, Craig Counsell talking about Pivetta works up in the zone. That is an area, the third floor, as the Cubs call it, yep, where PCA is not so great.
7: Well, that last pitch was right down the middle, so PCA missed his pitch. He's going to have to try to make adjustments.
3: 1-2, here comes. Foul back. And again, a fastball at 95. So a ball and two strikes on the leadoff man who played 162 games this season. He led the majors in wins above replacement, whether you're looking at Baseball Reference or Fangraphs. Here comes the pitch. And a breaking ball in there. And a challenge from Crow Armstrong immediately. So Eric Backus called it a third strike as we check. And it is a third strike. And the Cubs will lose one of their challenges. It's a strikeout to begin the game.
7: Yeah, I mean, that ball was half on, half off. A little bit of an emotional challenge. You have a curveball that was in the zone. It kind of broke in, but it came across the zone. And when you have a strike to ball, a little bit harder to get that call. He gets it, and they lose one of their challenges.
3: All right, here's Alex Bregman, the pitch. And a fastball misses outside. And ball one to Bregman, who had a tough night last night. He was 0-for-4 with 3 strikeouts. In the regular season at 265 and 28 homers. Pivetta comes set and fires. And that's too high. And Pivetta grew up in Canada. He was a huge Roy Halladay fan. Originally drafted in the 4th round at a junior college by the Nationals in 2013. Padres signed him in February of last year. 4 years, $55 million. The 2-0. That's too high. And now the count is 3-0. Dougie, last season he threw 181 2/3 innings and put up a 286

0: 7 ERA.
1: Dominant.
0: Bregman waits. The 3-0 is outside, and now a challenge from Salas. So we'll see how this works out. Eric Backes out, letting us know it's an ABS challenge, and it's a strike. So the call is overturned, and now it is 3-1 instead of ball 4.
1: And the thing about Pavetta last year, those 181 and two-thirds innings, 129 hits. I mean, he just was stingy on just giving up anything.
0: 3-1. Pavetta deals. And that's in there for a strike. Hey, how about the 20-year-old in his first ever postseason start, not shy about asking for a challenge in the first inning. And now it's 3-2. Fans on their feet waving the gold rally towels. Payoff pitch. Swing and a miss. He struck him out. And Bregman is gone.
1: I mean, he went down for that four-seamer straight over the top. Pavetta, very over-the-top motion, 57-degree angle. And he comes right with the heat. And, you know, he gets elevated. But then once in a while, he comes down in that zone. He seems to get it by these hitters.
0: Here's Michael Busch now. Two away, bases empty. Pavetta fires. And a slow curve is in for a strike. Busch, who at 242 with 20 homers, 77 knocked in this past year. Next offering is upstairs. Busch started to swing but held up.
1: And Busch was another hitter in the Cubs lineup. Very disciplined, 92 walks on the season.
0: And the next offering is in for a strike. And now it's 1-2 on Michael Busch. Pavetta has struck out the first two. He's looking to strike out the side. Busch back in. And the 1-2. Yeah, that's in the dirt. Career in the postseason, Nick Pavetta, a 2.89 ERA, 4 appearances, 2 starts, including game 1 last year against the Cubs. 5 innings, he gave up 2 runs. The 2-2 to Busch. Swing and a hard hit ground ball. Diving stop and a hop by France at first. Underhands to the pitcher. Pavetta getting over. And that is a spectacular play by Ty France, the Gold Glover. 3-1 on the putout. We'll go to the bottom of the first. The Cubs nothing. And the Padres coming to bat. 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
0: Back here in San Diego at Petco Park, the Padres will come up to hit against Kevin Gausman. John Ciambi, Doug Glanville with you. Our producer, Rob Kelly, engineers, Dave Snipp, and Al Rosenberg. As Gausman gets the start for Kevin, his ninth career postseason start, his 15th appearance at a career postseason ERA of 3.83. He was one of the Blue Jays' horses last year, 2.93 in six appearances and five starts last year, including a game six start. Here's the pitch. And a fastball misses inside. And ball one to Tatis, who homered on the first pitch that he saw last night against Matthew Boyd. Here comes a 1-0. And that's too high, up and in. And they count 2-0. Gausman last started September 23rd. He came out of the game after injuring his left shoulder, making a tag, the 2-0. And that's through there for a strike. And when you go back, he basically is starting on 6 days rest, his previous on seven. So it's only his second start since September 15th. The 2-1. Swing and a miss. And that was the splitter.
1: That's going to be a key pitch because that's where he gets a lot of swing and miss. A huge whiff rate against that pitch, and he commands it well, and that is going to be key.
0: The 2-2. Swing and a tapper foul in back of the plate, and Tatis stays alive. If he is on, he is a guy that will get strikeouts overall this year, a 25% strikeout rate since being acquired from the Blue Jays by the Cubs, the strikeout rate at 27%. The 2-2. Swing and a bouncer to short. Charging is Swanson. Collects the hop, throws to first. Tatis is out. And there's one away.
1: I mean, it's so huge to keep Tatis Jr. off the bases for the Cubs because he causes so much havoc. The base stealing, the base running, creating and manufacturing runs with his legs.
0: So Tatis retired, and here is Dustin Harris. Harris getting a chance to start in left field. What a journey this guy has been on. At 27 years old, you just go back to December of last year. The pitch. Swing and a high pop-up in the air right center field. Under it, Suzuki, and he makes the catch. And Harris retired on one pitch. Two down now to bring up Manny Machado.
1: Machado loves to hunt certain pitches out in the zone where he can get extended. He did that all night long last night, looking for that pitch out over front. Going to be in Gausman's interest to tie him up a little bit, open up that splitter away.
0: So two down, bases empty, no score, bottom of the first. Gausman fires. And a fastball misses outside. And ball one to Manny. Last night hit his 13th career postseason homer. Gausman ready and fires. And that is in for a strike, 1-1. Tonight, Manny plays in his 53rd career postseason game. A seven-time All-Star. Two times he's won the Gold Glove. A 1-1 pitch. Swing and a ball popped up. Left side going out, Shaw. Swanson calls him off. Inside the foul line, he makes the catch. And Machado pops out to the shortstop down that left field line. 1-2-3 go the Padres, end of one. There's no score in San Diego. This is the National League Wild Card Series on ESPN Radio and the ESPN app, presented by Gusto.
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3: Jim Baskin, our baseball tonight studios. Last night it was a 5-run 8 that put the series opener to bed. Tonight it's a 6-run 6 for the New York Yankees, which were capped by Cody Bellinger's 3-run home run. The Yankees all over the Red Sox again, 8-1. They play the 7th inning. They've outscored them 17-1 in this series. It's on to the second of a scoreless game, too. Let's go back to Petco Park with Doug Glanville and Boog Sciambi.
4: All right, it'll be Seiya Suzuki, then Ian Happ, and then Nico Horner against Nick Pavetta. Pavetta got him 1-2-3 in the first, including a couple of strikeouts. Right-hander works out of the stretch, delivers. And a fastball through there for a strike. Pavetta, a guy who generates usually a lot of outs in the air, at least balls in play in the air. The 0-1. That's a little bit high. You go back to the start of 2024, he's got the fourth highest fly ball rate. And then obviously on bad nights can turn into home runs, though.
5: And his goal then has to have command with that, because then those home runs could be solo home runs, worst case.
4: The 1-1. And that's down low.
5: And that's what he accomplished last year. So few hits per 9 innings. Pretty good command. So home runs left the ballpark. There wasn't a lot of traffic.
4: And again, last night, Michael King, absolutely brilliant. Pavetta, the 2-1. And Suzuki takes the strike. A four-seamer right there. And now it's 2-2. Seiya Suzuki, a free agent at the end of this year. He had 270 this season with 26 homers. Fans start to buzz. They want a strikeout. 2-2. The kick, the pitch. And that's outside. Never really had the plate. Cubs, by the way, they're the only team in the majors that had 3 position players in the top 20 in WAR. PCA, Bregman, and Suzuki. So Crow Armstrong, Bregman, Suzuki. Part of the only trio in the bigs. 3-2 down. And that one is on the outside corner. Struck him out. And Suzuki is gone on strikes.
5: I mean, you cannot hand the ball better than that to the catcher. I mean, he put this exactly on the down and away edge. I mean, there's really very little you can do it. If you do swing, you just got to serve it to right field. So just a great pitch.
4: So one away and the base is empty. And the first one to Ian Happ dives down and away. Ball one. Happ with 218 in the regular year with 24 homers.
5: Yeah, he had a lot of challenges. He does struggle with that pitch up the fastball when he gets into chase mode. This is where Pavetta can exploit it.
4: Next offering is on the inside corner for a strike.
5: And Happ is kind of arguing a little bit because he doesn't want to use his challenge just in case. So he's trying to make his case for that pitch.
4: Cubs have already lost the challenge. That's right. The 1-1. And that's a little bit low. Happ, another guy with a really good eye. You look at the top part of the Cubs order, and they really do a great job working walks. 2-1. Pavetta kicks and deals. Swing and a ball lifted in the air, right center field. Coming on, Tatis, he's under it, and he's got it. And that's out number 2.
5: Well, Pavetta's had a few fastballs in the heart of the plate. Cubs have not been able to exploit it. You know, he has this very over the top, so it's a little bit jarring because he's up in the zone. All of a sudden he comes down, and it seems like the Cubs are a little bit off on that pitch.
4: So 2 away now. And the batter will be Nico Horner. Pavetta delivers. Pass ball for a strike. Last night, the Cubs had three hits. Horner had two of them. He was 2 for 4. Cubs everyday second baseman and more than capably fills in for Dansby Swanson at shortstop when Swanson sits. This year, Swanson missed some time with an oblique injury. The 0-1. And that is outside. So Horner, all in all, made 38 starts at short and 119 at second. He has proven to be one of the best defenders at second base. He and Bryce Terang should battle it out for the Gold Glove at second in the NL. The 1-1. Outside. And now 2-1 the count. Defensively in the outfield for the Padres, Harris, Merrill, Tatis left to right. And third to first, Machado, Bogarts, Cronenworth, and France. Here comes the 2-1. Popped foul out of play, and that's off to the right and into the seats. And again, the Cubs wearing their blue alternate tops and blue caps with the gray road pants. Here's a 2-2. And that one hit in the air, right field, right at Tatis. He's there. He's got it. And Pivetta's gotten the first six that he has faced here at Petco Park. We're midway in the second. The Cubs nothing, the Padres nothing. 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
4: Back here in San Diego, reminder, don't miss the Phillies and Braves. 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And it comes your way tomorrow at either 2 or 8 Eastern on NBC and ESPN Radio. Dave O'Brien and Jessica Mendoza. John Chalby, Doug Glanville with you here in San Diego. No score. It'll be France, Merrill, and Bogarts in the Padres' second. France, open stance on the right side. Here's the pitch. And a fastball misses off the inside edge. France digs back in. The 1-0. Swing and a liner, fair ball, base hit down the third baseline. That's going to roll to the corner. Cap over there to dig it out. And into second is Ty France. A line drive double down the third baseline. And a man into scoring position immediately for the Padres.
5: Ty France has just had a fantastic season. I mean, he just continued to get opportunity. His manager said he just kept giving me reason to keep him in there. Righties, lefties. He's already a Gold Glove defender, as he's shown tonight. And he continues to show the power game to all fields.
4: He was signed as a minor league free agent February 15th. And, man, has that move paid off. There's Jackson Merrill now, man.

0: second, nobody out, the pitch. And that misses too high outside, ball one. Merrill 2-for-4 last night. He and Tatis fueled this team's resurgence in the second half. Gausman sets and fires. And that one down and in. So Merrill in a good hitter's count at 2-0. He's a pretty aggressive hitter, not a guy who walks a whole lot. Gausman fires. Popped up. And this one will move back to our left, and that will get out of play.
1: And Merrill is one of those Padres that had a phenomenal late surge in the second half. September, there's a lot of Padre hitters that just got absolutely hot, explaining their exceptional record over the last 3 weeks of the season. And he was at the center with Jackson Merrill.
0: They finished the year 17-3 in their final 20. Here comes the 2-1. Swing and a miss, and it's 2-2.
1: Well, there was a period going into the sort of end of the season. The Cubs were very much in the driver's seat to at least get that 4 seed and have home field in this particular game. And the Padres just surged right past them.
0: 2-2 down. France at second, nobody out. And a pitch. Swing and a slow roller hit towards third. Shaw picks it up, throw to first, and safe at first is Merrill. Shaw did everything he could on that play. It'll be an infield single, and they're at the corners.
1: Well, Merrill hits this ball towards the end, so the ball kind of died, and Shaw had to really come in, deal with a spin, and attack it at an angle. A lot of his momentum is going towards that third base dugout when he picked it up, and then he had to throw across his body. Couldn't get quite enough on it, and Merrill's just too fast. Got right by it.
0: So it'll be an infield single, and now here's Xander Bogaerts. Bogaerts 2-for-4 with a homer last night, and a golden opportunity. See Gausman stepping off the rubber and bumping up the volume on the pitch com. This place is loud. And last night, north of 47,000 people in the park. First offering to Bogaerts misses up and in, ball one. Xander at 33 years old. He debuted as a 20-year-old in 2013 and helped that Red Sox team to win it all. Tonight playing in his 56th career postseason game. The 1-0. And that's downstairs. Tried to get him to chase a splitter.
1: And he's overall a pretty good contact hitter. So right now the Cubs are back. It's sort of a double play. But if he hits a ground ball up the middle, and they're definitely getting another run, at least getting the first run of this ballgame.
0: France at third, Merrill at first. The 2-0 is in there for a strike. Xander Bogaerts, who wears number 2 in his back to honor his favorite player growing up, Derek Jeter. It's with that unique split grip. The 2-1. Runner takes off from first. Throw to second. Tag save. Horner slapped the tag down quickly, but Merrill got his hand in. Jackson Merrill, who had 27 steals in the regular season. And the Cubs are going to look at it.
1: Well, Merrill goes in.
2: Chicago is challenging a safe call at second base.
0: You heard Bill Miller say that the Cubs are challenging the safe call at second. Remember, you get 2 challenges, so in a spot like this where an extra out could be huge, might as well take a shot at it.
1: Well, I don't know if that's a good shot. I mean, it's a head-first dive, fully extended, where Merrill's diving towards that center field side of second base to the back corner, and he reaches out with his oven mitt, the yellow oven mitt, and it's close. Horner ends up tagging him on the left hip as Merrill's fully extended. And looks like Merrill got his hand in there. Certainly doesn't seem clear and convincing to overturn it. But
0: yeah, I'm with you.
1: Yeah, it doesn't look like enough. I mean, there's a fingertip in there. This is going to stand or confirm.
0: Bill Miller on the horn back to the folks in New York.
3: After review, the call on the field is confirmed. The runner is safe.
0: So the Cubs challenge fails. And the count 3-1, a stolen base for Merrill, and two are in scoring position.
1: And confirmed, just establishes they were able to confirm that he indeed was safe. It wasn't sort of blurry. They were, like, clear on it.
0: Bogaerts back in. Gausman picks out his sign. Second and third, nobody out. The pitch. Swing and a ground ball. Base hit right field. France is in. Merrill will stop at third. Bogaerts an RBI single, and it is 1-0 Padres.
1: Bogaerts, another hitter. He had 315 in September after a really struggling season, but he has maintained his ability to get contact, go the other way. This isn't a bad pitch by Gausman. It's down in the zone. Bogaerts just takes a very light, controlled swing to punch it through that right side, and he hit it with authority, and in fact, so much so, Merrill could not score.
0: 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Meeting on the mound, Tommy Hottaby, the Cubs pitching coach, is out there, and he has gathered all of the Cub infielders plus Gausman and the catcher Carson Kelly. And now the youngest of the bunch coming to the plate, the 20-year-old catcher, Ethan Salas. And as mentioned, the youngest player to ever catch a postseason game. And 20 years old, left-hand hitter at the plate. 1-0 Padres, first and third, nobody out. Right-hander sets at the belt. And the pitch outside. Salas, who debuted on September 2nd, between AA and AAA this year, he hit 296 with 10 homers. As a big leaguer, 256 with two homers and five knocked in. The 1-0. Swing and a liner to center field. Pete Crow Armstrong is there to make the catch. Tagging from third and coming in to score is Merrill. It's a sacrifice fly, and the Padres have added on. It's now 2-0.
1: A really nice stroke. When we talked to Craig Stammen for the game, he mentioned that Salas, he feels like, is that line drive hitter, can go opposite field. He stayed on a pretty good pitch by Gausman down and away and hit it really square right up the middle. Had enough carry to get to Pietro Armstrong, but it got the job done for the Padres.
0: So the batter now will be Austin Hayes. Hayes, who started last night, in the pitch. And that one downstairs and outside. Hayes in the game last evening was in there because of his ability to hit lefties. And there was some thought that maybe they would try to go with Gavin Sheets. But Hayes getting a chance again to pitch. Swing and a miss.
1: Well, Hayes, an extremely aggressive hitter. No intention of walking up there. He's there to hack. He's going to jump on pitches, especially gets ahead in the count.
0: Gausman has the sign. Bogaerts at first, a 1-1. And that's down low.

0: Padres lead it 2-0. We're in the bottom of the second. One away and a man at first. Austin Hayes waits. There goes the runner. Pitch is hit on the ground to short. Swanson will gobble it up. Only play is to first, and they get Hayes. So a man at second and two down here in the bottom of the second. So putting the runner in motion ended up saving the Padres from a double play.
1: Yeah, that's helpful. Plus, he's end up in scoring position, so they have the athleticism to get guys moving.
0: And now it's Jake Cronenworth. Cronenworth starting at second base and hitting ninth and takes ball one. Cronenworth, another guy with postseason experience. This is his 30th postseason game. Well, he knows about performing in the playoffs. The 1-0. Swing and a ground ball to the right side. Horner picks it up. Gausman gets over, covering first in time, and that'll go 4-1 on the putout. The Padres score twice and take the lead. We'll head to the third. San Diego 2 and the Cubs nothing. This is the National League Wild Card Series on ESPN Radio and the ESPN app, presented by Gusto. In a
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0: Back here in San Diego, Padres 2 and the Cubs nothing. The Cubs on the brink of elimination, as a Padres win would punch their ticket for the division series in a matchup with the Brewers. It'll be Shaw, Kelly, and Swanson here in the Cubs half of the third. And Nick Pivetta back at it. He's got the first six that he has faced. And a pitch. And that one misses. Ball one, no strike. Shaw, who got a chance to play at third last year in the playoffs and went 2-for-17. The pitch. Swing and a miss.
1: I think Craig Counsell felt like Shaw has a good chance to be able to get on top of that high fastball. It's something that's in his skill set. And he's a good athlete. He can run, plays good defense.
0: Shaw played just 77 games this year. He was on the IL twice. Missed 2 weeks with a back issue and 2 months with a wrist issue. The 1-1. Off the outside corner. Two balls and a strike on the former first-round pick out of Maryland. Really athletic, runs well. He's got some pop. Pivetta sets and fires. Swing and a miss.
1: That was a really good pitch by Pivetta. He threw a cutter up and in, and it came back right into the corner. And Shaw kind of took a half-hearted swing through that.
0: 2-2 now, the pitch. And that one is a little bit low at 93. And now it's filled up 3-2 on Matt Shaw. Shaw during the regular season at 237 with 5 homers, 24 knocked in. Pivetta fires. And that one is too high, and now a challenge from Salas. So an ABS challenge. Salas thought it caught the top edge of the strike zone, and we see it's a ball. It'll be ball 4. So the Padres down to 1 challenge like the Cubs. And the leadoff man is on base. And, Doug, that is one of the big things for the Cubs is their ability to generate base runners with walks. They were tied for the highest walk rate in the majors with the Brewers.
1: Yeah, and they do that. And it helps when Shaw guys who can go first to third, who can steal a base.
0: The pitch. And Carson Kelly takes outside, ball 1. Last year I mentioned Pivetta started game 1 against the Cubs. He gave up 2 runs on solo homers. 1 to Seiya Suzuki and 1 to this man, Carson Kelly. The 1-0. Fouled off. And now it's a ball and a strike on the catcher. Carson Kelly had a good line about the Cubs' ability to turn the page. He said, "We shower well." Like, once you get in the shower, then it's done. And he feels strongly that this team will be able to turn the page from last night. Already down 2-0 there. The 1-1 line into left field and a base hit. Harris over to pick it up. Stopping at second is Shaw, and Kelly with a knock. So after the walk from Shaw, now Kelly with a single, 2 on and nobody out. And here comes Dansby Swanson.
1: Yeah, Pivetta, he's kind of gotten away from his four-seamer this inning. And, you know, he's throwing a little bit of a spin. He tried to get the sweeper, the cutter. And he made that adjustment, but he's making it before he's gotten through the entire lineup. And those pitches are rolling on him. They're not really as sharp. But the curveball four-seamer were working well. So not sure why he got away from that plan, but the bottom of the order is making something happen here for the Cubs.
0: So now the batter will be Dansby Swanson. Swanson going to get a chance tonight to play in his 47th career postseason game as he takes outside. And that one missing for ball 1. Swanson, part of that Braves team that won it all in 2021. Shot second, Kelly at first, 2-0 Padres. And the pitch is down and away. And now it's 2 balls and no strikes.
1: And another cutter. He's not showing a lot of command with the cutter and the sweeper. Curveball, four-seamer he has. He's going to have to get back in that. Swanson could be a really good fastball hitter, so he's going to have to find his location here.
0: Swanson back in, awaiting a 2-0. Here comes. And that's off the outside edge, and now it's 3-0. So Pivetta, who doesn't normally have issues with walks, but struggling right here. And Craig Stammen's on the phone to the bullpen. The 3-0. And that is through there for a strike. Crowd's starting to make some noise. The Cubs down 2-0, but threatening. First and second, nobody out. 3-1 on Dansby Swanson. Here's the pitch. Swing and a miss. And now it's 3-2.
1: And Swanson chased a pitch that was out of the zone, down and away. Definitely helped Pivetta out.
0: Swanson digs back in, 3-2. 2 aboard, nobody out. Here comes. Swing and a miss. He struck him out. Pivetta registers his 4th strikeout of the night. And with 1 down, the batter will be Pete Crow Armstrong.
1: Yeah, Swanson really helped Pivetta here chase 2 pitches out of the zone. That last one was way down. And he swings right over it. Pavetta's looking like he's starting to yank the ball a little bit. You know, earlier is more over the top, more true four seam. This one is kind of sort of riding on him into lefties.
0: Here's Pete Crow Armstrong and the pitch. Swing and a little roller, foul off his foot. And that one will roll up the first baseline. Nothing in one. Crow Armstrong, a strikeout victim, looking his first time. Facing the veteran right-hander, Nick Pavetta. Yeah, Crow Armstrong got that off the front part of his foot, off the toe. Sean second, Kelly at first. Cubs trailing 2-0 in the top of the third. Pavetta comes set, kicks, fires. And that one is inside. And it's 1-1 as that curveball missed.
1: And that's generally his pattern. Lefty's four-seamer curveball. And the righties is a little bit more spread out. He introduces more cutters and sweepers.
0: Pavetta is ready. Here's the 1-1. Swing and a ball popped up on the infield. Bogarts under it. Infield fly and the catch is made. And the Cubs' best hitter retired by Pavetta. That's a huge out.
1: Yeah, this pitch ate Pete Crow Armstrong up alive. His pitch was in, and it just kept bearing in on him, and he could not get his hands through to get the barrel out. So he ended up on a defensive swing, kind of inside out. Barrel dropped and hit it straight up in the air.
0: So now, after the first two reached in the inning, there are two outs. Here's Bregman, the pitch. And that's a strike on the outside corner. And we saw a shot of Alex Bregman in the dugout with his helmet off, and he'd been growing his hair out, and now he's rocking kind of a mohawk. The 0-1. Swing and a ball lifted in the air, shallow center field. Merrill coming on. He's got it. And Bregman retired, and how about Pavetta? He allows the first two to reach and then gets the next three in a row, including Crow Armstrong and Bregman. We're midway here in the third in San Diego. Padres 2, Cubs nothing. 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
0: In San Diego, Boop Shambi and Doug Glanville. And Kevin Gausman back to the mound. The Padres lead it 2-0, and it's the top of the order. Fernando Tatis Jr., Dustin Harris, and Manny Machado. Cubs had a great opportunity to score, but squandered it in the top of the third. The pitch. And that's in there for a strike. Now for the Cubs this year, their record of 89-73, the 0-1, is cut on and missed. It was built mainly on their position players. They had the highest position player WAR by a long shot, the combo of offense and defense, and then they were last in pitcher WAR. The 0-2 is pop foul out of play. Doug, how about this? The guy that led the Cubs in wins above replacement for their pitchers, Ben Brown, who last pitched on June 19th.
1: Wow. Yeah, that hurts.
0: The 0-2. Swing and a dribbler foul in back of the plate.
1: Well, you know, they lost a lot of guys early, leverage guys in the bullpen, injuries, Justin Steele. I mean, it was kind of a disaster.
0: Cade Horton was a big
1: injury. Big one.
0: And Ben Brown, to be sure, as well. Here's the 0-2. And that one in the dirt.

0: Yes, challenge right there.
1: Might be a little down.
0: And it is down. And the Cubs are out of challenges.
1: Yeah, it seemed like Kelly kind of had buyer's remorse on that. It was a pitch that he came up on because it was down in the zone. He kind of blocked himself and bought into his own framing.
0: The 3-2. Swing and a bouncer to the left side. Swanson off balance. Throw to first. Picked nicely by Bush. And a nice play by the Gold Glover, Dansby Swanson. And there's one away as they get Tatis.
1: Yeah, I mean, it's so critical to keep Tatis Jr. off the base for the Cubs. Swanson backhand, big hop across his body. Nice scoop, and you know Tatis can run, so they had to get that done quickly.
0: Just a beautiful play. Swanson, who's won a couple of Gold Gloves. The footwork and the hands, just impeccable. First one here to Justin Harris is a splitter for a strike, and the count is nothing and one. Harris flied to right his first time. The 0-1. And that one is down. You can hear Eric Backes say it. There comes a 1-1. What a year it's been for Dustin Harris. I was mentioning, he signed with the White Sox December 18th of 2025. And then I'm going to try and get through his year transaction wire, because it's pretty incredible. The 2-1 is outside. All right, so he signs December in 25 at the White Sox. Astros pick him up on waivers April 18th. He's released May 8th. The White Sox sign him May 12th. Released July 2nd. Next pitch, laced to right, Suzuki back, and he's there and makes the catch. So after being released July 2nd, the Padres sign him July 8th, release him August 5th, sign him again August 7th, and here Dustin Harris is playing and starting in a playoff game. Pretty cool. Flies out to right there.
1: I mean, I'm trying to understand, they released August 5th and 2 days later.
0: 2 days later they signed.
1: It's like,
0: hey,
1: you know what?
0: You know who we should pick up?
1: They thought it was someone else.
0: Here's Manny Machado now. First offering is in for a strike. I got an idea.
1: He said Dustin Pedroia. Let's sign that guy. Oh, wait a minute. It's Harris again. All right, we'll take him.
0: A 1-1 on Machado to pitch. Swing and a ball laced towards right center field. That'll touch down for a hit. Crow Armstrong picks it up on a bounce. And Machado is aboard with a two-out single. Man, when Machado is right, Dougie, he hits the ball so hard in any direction.
1: I mean, this is impressive because this ball is inside, and he inside-outed this. And he kind of thought he got jammed. And then you watch Pete Crow Armstrong try to cut the ball off. And it was like scooting, like skipping rocks. It was about to go to that wall. So it ended up being a really nice play by Crow Armstrong to cut it off because it was bouncing real fast.
0: There's Ty France, doubled and scored his first time. 2-0 Padres, bottom three. And the first pitch is down and in. That single, by the way, from Machado was 105 miles an hour. Mm. France back in the box. Gausman, two outs, man at first, and a throw over to first. And Machado diving back in. Manny with five stolen bases and caught four times. France digs back in, a little bit of a crouch right side. The 1-0. Swinging a ground ball to the right side. Hoovered up by Horner, throws to first. France is out, and the inning is over. No runs, a hit, and one man left. End of three at Petco. It's the Padres 2 and the Cubs nothing. 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
3: 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This is what busted up game two.
4: The 1-0. High fly ball, right field and deep. Abreu back. He's on the track. He's at the wall. He leaps. See ya! A three-run home run from Bellinger. And the Yankees have broken it open.
3: Michael K. right here on ESPN Radio. Three-run home run caps a six-run six. 9-2 New York. They play the ninth. Three outs from facing the Rays in the divisional round. We're on to the fourth in San Diego with the Padres up 2-0. Let's go back to Doug Glanville and Boo Xiaomi.
5: Yeah, it'll be Michael Busch, Seiya Suzuki, and Ian Happ as the Cubs trail 2-0. And trail in this series one game to none. So the Padres with a win, and they'll be moving on to Milwaukee. Here's Michael Busch now. Nick Pivetta delivers. And that one up and in and misses. Ball one. Busch grounded out his first time. Padres got two in the second. And a Bogaerts RBI single and a Salas sacrifice fly. Next offering, Busch swings and misses. And it's 1-1.
6: Busch, that was a strange foul. He almost looked like he was in disbelief. He missed it or something. He was standing there kind of baffled.
5: Busch digs back in the pitch. And that's dribbled foul first base side past Jose Javier, who coaches at first. Quentin Berry is the Cubs coach at third. Cubs come out of the third base dugout wearing those blue alternate tops, and the Padres out of the first base dugout wearing their white pinstripes and their brown pullovers. The pitch. Swing and a ball lifted high in the air out to right. Sprinting in, Tatis is under it and makes the catch. Busch is out.
6: Well, we talked about Pivetta living in the air, but this is the type of living in the air he likes. You know, the Cubs are under the ball. They're popping it up. They're really high altitude fly balls that are lazy. So he's keeping it in the ballpark, and as long as it's playing, he's going to keep going to the well.
5: So here's Seiya Suzuki now. The pitch. Swing and a pop-up foul out of play off to the right. Suzuki in the final year of a five-year, $85 million deal that he signed with the Cubs. It's been a very valuable deal for Jed Hoyer and the Cubs. The 0-1 in the dirt. It was originally thought and expected that Suzuki was actually going to sign with the Padres, but it did not happen. And he has provided a lot of value. The 1-1. Swing and a ball lined into center field and a base hit. Suzuki with the knock. And with one out, a man at first, and here comes Ian Happ.
6: Well, I remember when the Cubs first signed Suzuki and going to spring training, I was like, this guy is looked like a complete player. I mean, he could run. I liked his defense, even though like it took a couple years for it to settle in. Like this year, he had a good year. You know, he's a good athlete. He hit the ball over the park. He could hit for power. I mean, he's, you know, he's really a complete player, and he's delivered tremendously the last couple of seasons.
5: Here's Ian Happ now. Padres 2, Cubs nothing, top 4. And the pitch is outside, ball 1 to Happ, who flied to right his first time. Ian Happ, first-round pick by the Cubs in 2015. He is the longest-tenured Chicago athlete of the four major sports. The 1-0 is in the dirt. And smothered by

0: Salas, nicely done by the 20-year-old. It's 2-0.
1: It happens, you know, he kind of stays, you know, he's steady and he's stubborn to his routine. And he kind of gives you, this is what he gives you. He's a switch hitter. He's not necessarily hitting for high average. He's going to walk a ton. He's going to have his strikeouts. He's going to win the Gold Glove in left field. This is just kind of what he's done every year.
0: The 2-0 is downstairs, and now it's 3-0. The half another guy. He's got about a 13% walk rate. And trying to set the table here with Nico Horner in the on-deck circle. Pivetta the 3-0. And that one misses. It's ball four. And now they're two on and one out. And Horner coming up to the plate. And Craig Stammen on the phone. Now, for Stammen, his first time he called down there, they had Bradley Rodriguez up and throwing. And now, to buy him some time, Ruben Niebla, the pitching coach, will take the long, slow walk out to the mound.
1: Yeah, the Padres are not going to waste a lot of time today. I mean, Pivetta battled last time. They're not going to continue to put him in high-leverage situations if he's, you know, self-inflicting. And so when you have all these guys, basically like fire brigade they have out in the bullpen, they're going to eventually just stamp it out.
0: Yeah, it is Bradley Rodriguez again up and loosening. So for the second time, he's getting warm. And the Cubs trying to cash in a chance with two on and one out, trailing 2-0. We're in the fourth. Padres with a win, and it's on to the division series and a date with the Brewers. Here's Nico Horner now, 0-for-1. First and second, one out. Pivetta fires, and that's outside. Talk about how Pivetta likes to live on that upper portion of the strike zone. Horner is a guy that can get to that pitch. 1-0. Pivetta fires. Swing and a bouncer, foul third base side. And now 1-1 on Nico Horner, who actually made his big league debut in this park back September 9, 2019. His first pro season had come to a close. He was on his couch, and the Cubs needed some infield help. The 1-1 here from Nick Pivetta. And a good eye by Horner as he takes in the dirt. That was a curveball. It's 2-1.
1: Yeah, Pavetta's really searching for it right now. He's throwing curveballs during the season only 9% to righties, so he's now doubled up on Nico Horner. He's trying to find something he could command.
0: 2-1 to Cal. Pivetta deals. Swing and a ground ball up the middle. That's a base hit. Here comes Suzuki around third on his way to the plate. He's in to score. It's an RBI single for Nico Horner. The Cubs are on the board. It's a 2-1 game.
1: Yeah, I don't think there's going to be much more rope here for Pivetta. I mean, his command has been elusive the last two innings. He's resorting to low percentage pitches. And even that one, he tried to elevate. He got it down in the zone and right on the barrel of Nico Horner.
0: Yeah, Dougie, you were spot on. Craig Stammen out of the dugout. And Stammen making the walk to the mound. And it looks like the night is over for Nick Pivetta. So Stammen will take the baseball from Pivetta in a pitching change. Call to the bullpen with one out. Here in the fourth, Padres 2 and the Cubs 1. 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
1: Jim Basquiat, our baseball tonight studios. They've got final in the Bronx. The Yankees wrap up the Red Sox 9-2, outscoring Boston 18-2 in the series. Next up for them, the Rays in the ALDS. Game one is Saturday. New York was beaten in the season series 7-6 by Tampa, including 5-2 at home for those Rays. Cubs have the tying and go-ahead runs aboard, down 2-1 in the fourth inning with the Padres in the pen. Let's go back to Petco Park with Doug Glanville and Boog Shambi.
2: All right, Jim, thanks so much. Bradley Rodriguez will come into the game here in the fourth. And, Doug, you were all over it. And I think a smart move for Craig Stammen, a short leash on Nick Pivetta, and he goes to one of his top relievers here.
3: And he's got so many top relievers. That's the thing about this Padre bullpen. And he's not going to just sit back in high leverage situations, game tying situations, and not put the leverage. And Pivetta was, you know, losing it. The command wasn't there. He was starting to almost invent pitches, curveballs to righties, and it was absolutely time.
2: Rodriguez, the 22-year-old who was signed out of Venezuela, got a $370,000 signing bonus in 21. Delivers to Shaw, and a swing and a miss. And it's nothing in one. And Bradley Rodriguez epitomizes what baseball is like in 2026. His average fastball is 98 miles an hour, but he throws his changeup most frequently. The set, the 0-1. Swing and a miss. And Shaw tardy on both of those.
3: Yeah, he's going after Shaw. Elevated fastballs, four seam, and looks like Shaw is swinging for the changeup, and it's not there.
2: Happ at second, Horner at first, and the Padres with a 2-1 lead. Shaw back in, 0-2 now, the pitch. Swing and a miss, struck him out. And Matt Shaw is down on strikes.
3: I mean, that was just a good, hard-throwing fastball sequence. He said, all right, he's late. I'm just going to keep going. He didn't try to trick him with something else. He saw that he was late up, late in the middle, and just kept going after him.
2: So here's Carson Kelly now. Kelly singled his first time up. Cubs have two on with two out and a run in. Padres lead it 2-1, top four, the pitch. And that's inside, and it hit him. It hit Carson Kelly on the elbow, and now the bases will be loaded. So a four-seamer at 99 that got away and clipped that elbow guard of Carson Kelly and then redirected into the mitt of Ethan Salas.
3: It looked like Rodriguez just overthrew that, didn't kind of get over on top of it, and it ran a lot into Kelly.
2: Here's Dansby Swanson now. Swanson struck out his first time. The pitch. Swing and a ball lifted in the air, center field. Playable for Merrill. Under it and makes the catch. And the Cubs leave him loaded. The Cubs do pick up a run. We'll go to the bottom of the fourth. Padres 2 and the Cubs 1. 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
5: Bottom of the fourth, and the Padres coming up to hit. John Ciambi and Doug Glanville with you. Our producer, Rob Kelly. Engineers Dave Sniff and the great Al Rosenberg is a packed house here at Petco in a one-run game. Padres 2 and the Cubs 1. 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And here on ESPN Radio, Sirius XM Channel 80. There's Jackson Merrill now. And the pitch. Swing and a little bouncer, foul of first, and Michael Busch will pick it up. That one past first base coach Dave Macias. Bob Henley coaches at third. Merrill and Bogarts, and then Salas. The pitch, swing and a miss, and that was the splitter.
6: You know, he's done, one thing about Gausman is that, you know, it's like the same window, right? You talk about tunneling, the fastball splitter, they just look right out of his hand the same, and the splitter just disappears. I mean, below the zone, very well commanded.
5: The 0-2 now. Swing and a miss. He struck him out. Merrill is gone. Kevin Gausman collects his first strikeout of the night.
6: And that was a great splitter. That was the one for the chase, the purpose to get the swing and miss. And, you know, about three quarters of the way, it's in the zone, it's in the zone, and then it was gone.
5: And the batter now will be Xander Bogarts. The pitch. Fastball for a strike. Bogarts ended up with an RBI single his first time up, homered in last night's game. The 0-1 is a tapper foul first base side. And it's nothing in two here at beautiful Petco Park. Over 47,000 on hand. This ballpark that opened back in April of 2004. Replacing the old Qualcomm / Jack Murphy Stadium. Here's the 0-2. Downstairs. Dougie, did you get to play here?
6: I did.
5: Did you like it?
6: I did, yeah. So it was probably my last year, but beautiful ballpark.
5: 1-2 on Xander Bogarts. Here's the pitch. Swing and a ball drilled out towards left center field. That'll split the gap and touchdown. Bangs up off the wall. Pete Crow Armstrong picks it up and throws it into second. Bogarts is in with a double. Xander Bogarts feeling good, swinging a hot bat. He finished the year hot, and it is carried over.
6: Yeah, and this isn't a pitch he really typically gets to. It's, you know, a little hard stuff up and in, and he got the hands through. Had to take kind of one hand off the bat, puts the barrel right on it, and smokes it into the gap.
5: Greg Council out of the dugout. We'll take the baseball from Kevin Gausman, and we've got a pitching change. Daniel Palencia, the hard-throwing righty, was up. And with one out and a man at second here in the bottom of the fourth, it's the Padres 2 and the Cubs 1. This is the National League Wild Card Series on ESPN Radio and the ESPN app.
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3: Jim Basco in our baseball tonight studio. Chicago's other team is on to the division round. The White Sox 7-3 over the Astros sweep that series. First playoff series win for them since 2005. Chase Mydrott, the three-run home run. 4 in the first for the White Sox to get out to that fast start. 60 wins a season ago for the Chicago White Sox. Now in the divisional round, they'll face the Guardians, who they beat in the season series 7-6. Meantime, the Cubs are in the pen, bottom four with the Padres up 2-1. Let's go back to Petco Park with Doug Glanville and John Ciambi.
4: Yeah, and Jim, it'll be Daniel Palencia to take over. Hard-throwing right-hander who at times will reach triple digits with that fastball. He endured an injury-plagued season. The guy that was penciled in as the team's closer to begin the year and just never was healthy slash productive enough. Towards the end of the season, found his form a little bit and on at a big spot here facing the 20-year-old Ethan Salas. Open stance left side. Palencia delivers. And a fastball for a strike at 99.
5: Man, that has some hair on it, I'll tell you. And he threw that one right at the knees. Had a lot of movement away from Salas.
4: Bogaerts at second. There's one out. Padres 2, Cubs 1. We're in the fourth. The kick and no pitch. A spin and a bluff towards Bogaerts at second. Palencia going with that high sock look. He's built kind of like a fire hydrant with that big lower half. And then he's got the bright fluorescent yellow spikes. The pitch. Swing and a foul straight back. And it's nothing and two on Salas. For Palencia, the secondary stuff is not great. Slider and splitter. But thrown in contrast with a 100-mile-an-hour fastball, those pitches don't have to be spectacular.
5: Yeah, just almost act like changeups for the most part. Something different, but he can throw hard.
4: Salas waits. Here's the 0-2. Swinging a foul back. And it remains nothing in two as Salas stays alive. A sac fly his first time up. He's been one of the top prospects in all of minor league baseball in the past few years. Certainly one of the top catching prospects. Bogaerts at second, one out. The 0-2. Swing and a foul tip into the mid of Kelly. Struck him out, got him with a slider.
5: Yeah, and that ball acts kind of like a cutter. It didn't have as much downward break, mostly just spun. But Salas swings under it because he thinks it's going to be a little bit lower, and the ball ended up staying more true.
4: Austin Hayes spot here, and it will be Gavin Sheets. So the powerful left-hand hitter gets an opportunity here in the fourth. Sheets, who missed a big chunk of time with a plantar injury, a torn plate in his foot, and he's got massive power, 17 homers this year. And a pitch. Check swing, called strike. And it's nothing in a while.
5: Well, and all 17 home runs are off right-handed pitching, so this is what he's made for. The fastball pitcher, right-hander, big moment.
4: The 0-1. Hit in the air, right field. That one back on its way and out of here as they chant, "Holy Sheets!" Gavin Sheets off the bench. He'll touch them all. As he turns it around from Palencia, the Padres have a 4-1 lead.
5: I mean, Gavin Sheets, dead red fastball. And you talk about adjusting off the first one. A little jumpy on the first pitch, a little bit late, and he completely flipped the timing. Palencia went down and in, right into his nitro zone. And all he did was just swing the bat. He barely just flipped his leg. You know, his legs were based, and boom, backspin all the way.
4: So a two-run homer, and the Padres lead it 4-1. And now the pitch to Cronenworth misses. The 1-0 is outside. So Sheets with a huge hit. Two and oh on Cronenworth. Grounded out his first time. And a fastball down and in. Well, for the Cubs, we touched on it last night as Tatis, Machado, and Bogarts went deep. The Cubs gave up the second most homers in baseball this year. Next pitch inside. And Cronenworth is plunked.
5: Yeah, I mean, he threw that ball. He missed the target by 200%. I mean, it might have hit him in the back of the shoulder blades. If anything, Cronenworth would have needed to step forward towards the plate to get out of the way of that. It was so far behind him.
4: And Craig Counsell out of the dugout with the Cubs trainer, Nick Frangella.
5: Yeah, this is a four-seamer. I mean, max effort. And I mean, it hit Cronenworth kind of at the number nine.
4: Yeah.
5: And he tried to scrunch his back in to step towards, and it just smoked him.
4: Padres dugout was unhappy, so was Cronenworth, who was staring a hole through Palencia. The Padres dugout was barking and letting Palencia know that they'll be sending him Christmas cards.
5: Right.
4: Here's Tatis now.
5: A lot of coal in those Christmas cards.
4: That's right. Tatis with two outs. He's 0 for 2, Cronenworth at first. And a throw over to first, close play. And diving back in safely is Jake Cronenworth. He swiped 9 bases, was caught twice. Palencia deals. And a breaking ball in there for a strike. Tatis open stance on that right side. The 0-1. Swing and a fly ball down the right side, slicing foul. And that will get out of play. It's nothing in two. Fernando Tatis Jr. had a couple of hits last night, including a homer. He also had a stolen base. And, man, that was the play of the night, wasn't it? A stolen base, the ball kicked off of him. And after stealing second, he just sprinted around and kept on running and scored. The 0-2, foul back.
5: Yeah, I mean, he just is a game-changing player, and that was one of the moments where he just created a run out of nothing. He steals second, kicks off, rolls into left center field, and just kept going. And the Cubs' defense was a little flat-footed, kind of assumed he would stop, and he did not.
4: Still only 27 years old. Palencia, the 0-2. Upstairs. And that one at an even 100 miles an hour. Tatis waits, throw to first, and Cronenworth scrambles back in. Two outs.

0: Padres have added two on a Gavin Sheets home run. There goes the runner. The pitch is drilled out to center field. Well struck. Pete Crow Armstrong back, and he hauls it in and then bangs into the wall in center field. Tatis gave it a ride, but Crow Armstrong tracks it down. The Padres add two more on the Sheets homer. We're at the end of four, and it's 4-1 San Diego. 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
0: Back here in San Diego at Petco Park, John Ciambi and Doug Glanville will go to the fifth. And Bradley Rodriguez will continue on the hill. It'll be the top of the order for the Cubs, trailing 4-1. Pete Crow Armstrong, Alex Bregman, and Michael Busch scheduled. Crow Armstrong 0 for 2 with a strikeout. The pitch. And a fastball in there for a strike. I beg your pardon. It was a 90-mile-an-hour changeup. Rodriguez comes set. The 0-1. Swing and a ball lined to right, but right at Tatis. He's there, and he makes the catch. And there's one away.
7: Rodriguez finally got into his changeup, which is the pitch he throws the most, 42% of his pitches this season. The four-seamer's right behind it. He has a sinker. And went back-to-back on that. And Crow Armstrong made a good swing on it, but just didn't have the angle.
0: Pitch to Bregman. Fastball misses down and away. Bregman 0 for 2. He has struck out and he has flied out, playing in his 10th straight postseason. The 1-0. And that one a little bit low. Salas started to challenge and then stopped.
7: And it looked like he would have won that challenge if he took it. But he's saving it for another day.
0: 2-0. The pitch. That's in there for a strike. The fastball and the changeup for Rodriguez, it's basically 98 and then 90. 98 and then 90. Right-hander from Venezuela. The 2-1. And that one is a bit low. Anthony Rodriguez, who they listed 6'1", 160. And I'll just say no. The 3-1. And that's in there for a strike. Or at least that's the person I want writing my media guy, Hayton White. But I think the more likely answer is that that's his height and weight from when he was signed back in 21. 3-2. Here comes. Foul back. He'll do it again.
7: Well, he's bringing the noise here. 98, 99, 98. And most importantly, he's living on the knees. You know, the locations are great. It makes that changeup play even better and get the chance to chase it out of the zone.
0: Here comes a 3-2. Swing and a fly ball in the air center field. Jackson Merrill makes the catch.
7: And that's the Cubs' seventh fly ball out tonight. So they're getting it in the air. They're just not getting, they're not pulling it very often. If they are, they're under it. So it becomes a sort of abyss of fly balls because they're not getting that drive. And
0: yep.
7: And it's a good enough outfield to catch all these balls.
0: Two up, two down. Here's Michael Busch. Rodriguez fires. And that's outside. Ball one, no strikes. Busch has grounded out and flied out. He was one of the Cubs' Ironmen. Played 160 games this year. The 1-0 is outside. And the Cubs played 1,447 innings this year. Michael Busch played 1,399 of them. So all but 48 innings at first base. Next pitch is inside. And it's 3-0.
7: He didn't have quite the, you know, the power season he had last year, but he, you know, his walks were way up this season, and he was steady.
0: The 3-0. Outside ball four, and Busch is aboard. Ask Craig Stammen pregame about, okay, so how many outs can you get from Rodriguez, Morahone, and Miller? And he said, I probably could get two innings from each of them. It didn't sound like that was a preference, and he did say he thought Morahone was best suited to go deep. The pitch, and Suzuki takes a strike. Four seamer at 99. Right hand hitter Seiya Suzuki singled and scored his last time up. He's one out of two. The 0-1 is in there at the knees at 99, and now it's nothing and two. Busch at first, two down. Padres four, Cubs one. We're in the top of the fifth at Petco Park in San Diego. The pitch, swing and a miss. He struck him out. And Suzuki down on strikes. We're midway here in the fifth. And it's the Padres leading the Cubs 4-1 in game two. 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
0: Back here in San Diego, John Ciambi and Doug Glanville as we head to the bottom half of inning number five. And the right-hander Daniel Palencia continues against Dustin Harris. It'll be Harris, then Machado, and then France. And activity in the bullpen, David Peterson up for the Cubs. First offering is upstairs and outside. Harris in this one, 0 for 2. He's flat out twice. The pitch. And that's in for a strike.
7: And Palencia gets the mixing the slider a little bit in there. A lot of the pitches are now up in the zone.
0: The 1-1. Swing and a line drive right field. Suzuki back and makes the catch. And Harris 0 for 3 with three flyouts to right.
7: He's hit the ball well, and it's, what's impressive about him is the ball's on top of him, and his hands get through the zone so quickly. It looked like that pitch would jam him. 99 up and in, and he takes his stride, and all of a sudden, hands are gone through and got the barrel out there. Just very quick inside.
0: Palencia ready, delivers to Machado. And that's upstairs inside ball one. Machado has popped out, and he is also single. Padres lead it 4-1. We're in the bottom of the fifth. Palencia comes set and fires. Swing and a miss, and that was a slider. San Diego with a win. Would eliminate the Cubs and move on to the division series and take on the Brewers. That series starts on Saturday, regardless of who wins this series. The 1-1 outside. 100 miles an hour. Missed off the plate. So Machado digs back in. Palencia has the sign. Here comes the 2-1. Bounce back up the middle in the backhand behind second. Horner picks it up, throws to first. Machado is out, and there's two away.
7: Well, that was not an easy play by Nico Horner because this ball had a lot of topspin, and the hop that he picked ended up coming up on him, so he backhand circled it. And then he had the clock in his head. He knows Machado just sort of cruising to first, so he took his time, got set, and then recorded the out.
0: So here is Ty France. And that pitch is in for a strike. France has doubled and scored and grounded out. Palencia deals. Swing and a tapper foul third base side. That bounces into the Cubs dugout. Padres 4 runs, 6 hits, and no errors. The Cubs 1-3-0. Cubs have left 6. The Padres have left 3. Ty France waits. Open stance, hitting out of a crouch to the right side. Waves the bat. Palencia sets and fires. Outside. Ty France, who was originally drafted by the Padres in the 34th round back in 2015 out of San Diego State. Debuted

0: Padres and then moved around and came back, signing with them in February as he fouls that one off and out of play.
1: I mean, and he's put it all together, and it's just been steady the whole season long. The ability to hit for power, all fields, spraying the ball around, hitting for average. You know, the phenomenal defense to go with it.
0: The 1-2. And that's a check swing and a foul. And they'll do it again. Yeah, he debuted with the Padres in 2019, eventually moved on to the Mariners. He was an all-star with Seattle in 2022 with 20 homers. Then on to the Reds, the Twins, the Blue Jays. And now back with the Pods. Next pitch, cut on and miss, struck him out, and Palencia able to get him 1-2-3. We played 5 in San Diego, and it's the Padres 4 and the Cubs 1. 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
0: Back here in San Diego, and the Padres have a 4-1 advantage. We head to the sixth, and the new pitcher will be the right-hander and former Cub, Jason Adam. So Adam takes over, and he will face Happ, Horner, and Shaw. That's who's scheduled for the Cubs, who have been limited in this one to a run on 3 hits.
1: Yeah, the Cubs are trying to figure out how to get something going, and this bullpen of the Padres just gets worse and worse. Jason Adam just has had a nice career, but this season, still relying on that slider-changeup combination, and he's really effective with his command.
0: Right-hander delivers, and a swing and a miss from Ian Happ. Adam, who was limited this year to just 38 appearances, was excellent at 2.62 ERA, but had shoulder issues. Happ 0 for 1 with a walk. Here's the 0-1, and that's outside and low.
1: He has a really tough delivery. I mean, he comes set, and it's not this big arm extension. He just kind of throws it from his ear like a catcher.
0: Yep.
1: And then just short arms it.
0: The 1-1. Swing and a broken bat fly ball right field. Tatis is there. And he makes the catch. One down is half retired. It'll bring up Nico Horner, who's 1-for-2 with an RBI single. So Adam on here and still lurking in the bullpen, Mason Miller and Adrian Morejon. Cubs have 6 hits in this series, and Horner has 3 of them. They've got half their hit total. First offering a slider that misses, and ball one.
1: Yeah, their bats have been just non-existent, and a lot of credit to the Padre pitchers.
0: Adam, the 1-0. Swing and a high fly ball in the air, playable for Tatis in right, and he makes the grab. Well, Doug, you touched on it earlier. Look, this is a Cubs team that's trying to hit the ball in the air, and they have tonight, just not with authority. And you made this point, and really for the most part, not to the pull side, and that's where the power is, and they haven't been able to do it.
1: No, they're not, and that's a lot to do with the execution on the Padre side. For sure, they're getting a lot of late movement. They're working them away. And then Horner going the other way, that's usually not going to be damaged, you know, so it's real challenging for the Cubs.
0: This one to Max Shaw, and that's in for a strike. Shaw has walked, and he has struck out swinging. Padres lead at 4-1, top six, two outs. Adam delivers in the dirt. Cubs in the postseason for the seventh time in the last 12 years. For the Padres, it's three straight years in the playoffs. Padres, the hottest team in the game. From July 24th on, they went 41-18. Best record in the game. The 1-1. Popped up. And that's in foul ground, first base side. And it'll fall into the dugout, first base side of the Padres. Salas and France were over there looking.

0: So two down, base is empty, and the count 1-2 on Max Shaw. Fans waving the gold rally towels. The 1-2 outside. Adam, who works off the first base side of the rubber, his team with a 4-1 advantage in the top of the sixth. Here comes, and that one missed by a lot. 3-2, a slider that started out in the left side batter's box.
1: You know, the Padre fans have, you know, they've created a nice home field advantage here, just the way, remember doing the Dodgers series where they knocked out the Dodgers and clinched here, and you know, they've just elevated their game. And I mean, it's loud. They got a lot of yellow towels going. It's impressive.
0: The 3-2. Swing and a ball popped up on the infield right side. Cronenworth squeezes it. And Shaw retired. And 1-2-3 go the Cubs. We're midway in inning number 6. San Diego 4 and the Cubs 1. 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
1: Pitcher for the Cubs will be the lefty David Peterson. Well, the Cubs acquired Peterson on June 25th. He pitched well for the Cubs. Here's the pitch to Jackson Merrill inside, and ball one. Overall, Peterson between the Mets and the Cubs, a 4.79 ERA in 32 appearances, 23 starts. The pitch and a breaking ball for a strike. With the Cubs, 16 appearances, 15 starts, and a 3.70 ERA. So he found something in Chicago. The 1-1. Fouled back. And now 1-2 on the left-hand hitting center fielder.
2: Well, you know, he also moved for a team that just was going through disaster right now in New York, and gets an opportunity, gets some postseason. Here he is, and very inspired by that.
1: The 1-2. Is outside. Two balls and two strikes on Merrill. It'll be Merrill, then Bogarts, and then Salas. Padres lead it 4-1. The 2-2 is in the dirt. Big hit in this game. A pinch hit two-run homer by Gavin Sheets. That was in the fourth. It took a 2-1 game and made it a 4-1 game, and that's where we are. 3-2 pitch. Hit on the ground, diving play by Bush to his right. Gets up, throw to first, safe at first. Peterson quick to get over, but he couldn't beat the fleet-footed Merrill. It's an infield single.
2: Yeah, we talked about how the Cubs' defense, it's an asset. They're leading in so many categories. Defensive runs saved, outs above average, but they're just not executing some of these plays. I mean, Merrill is super fast, no question. But Peterson's got to beat him over there. I mean, it's hit hard on that side, and that's it. You know, you got to find a way to get over there quicker, and the runner just outran him.
1: So a man at first, infield single for Merrill, and now it's Bogarts. Peterson fires. And that one is too low.

0: And now time called. Bogarts has knocked in a run with a single, and he has doubled and scored. So he's two out of two. One and oh. Here's the pitch. And that's too low. And it's two and nothing.
1: Well, Peterson has that standard starting pitcher repertoire. He throws a lot of pitches. Sinker, four-seamer, slider, changeup. He also has a curveball, all of which he throws 10% or more. He at least thrown this season, so very balanced.
0: The 2-0. And that's in there for a strike. When he's right, he'll get a lot of ground balls. And with the Cubs, one of the things that improved his performance was something that was not entirely in his control, not at all in his control, and that is the Cubs' defense, better than the Mets' defense. And they turn ground balls into outs at a much higher rate. The 2-1 is in the dirt. Three balls and a strike.

Bogaerts back in. 3-1. Here comes. And that's in there. And now it's 3-2. A sinker at 94. Four runs, seven hits, no errors for San Diego. 1-3-0 for Chicago. Peterson with a man at first. And they got him picked off. Throw to first. And now they got Merrill. And a throw back to Bush and a tag, and he's out. Merrill picked off at first as he was leaning, and Peterson able to catch it.

0: And the Cubs get the out.
1: Peterson did the hanging leg. He lifted up his leg, kind of looked at him. And then when Merrill committed, he just went to first. He read that really well. And nice shot by Bush to make the quick throw and get the return throw in the tag.
0: So now 3-2, here it comes. Swing and a liner. Off the glove of Horner. Trickles out into center. Throw to first. Out at first. Oh, boy. What a pick by Bush. Horner smiling on that line drive that went whistling at him, and he was not able to connect or corral it, but he scrambled to pick it up, and Bush on a short hop was able to dig it, and the Padres will not look at it.
1: Well, the thing about Bogarts, he hits it and he just decides to watch it. He's just like, all right, let me, you know, he's out. And then he realizes he wasn't out and then tried to turn it on. It was too late, you know, so, you know, just simple. Like, you got to go hard off the box and don't assume. You know, I know a lot of guys, like Machado, kind of paces himself on fly balls in certain times, but then that when that one ball drops in, then you're going to be standing at the home plate.
0: Miguel Andujar is going to hit in Ethan Salas' spot. So two outs and the base is empty here at the bottom of the sixth, and Andujar has been a lefty killer in his career. And Peterson delivers outside. So the 20-year-old Salas done for the night. The 1-0. Foul back.
1: Well, Andujar made a living off of lefties last season. Was that a circuitous career? You know, started off big time with the Yankees, then got hurt, and then was floating around and found it again last year.
0: Next pitch outside.

0: And Duhar back in, 2-1. Two outs, space is empty. Peterson deals. Fouled off of the plate. Got a piece of Carson Kelly now, 2-2. Well, the Padres, 9 defensive outs away from heading to the division series with Morejon and Miller lurking out there in the bullpen. Morejon is up and loosening as we speak. Two balls, 2 strikes, and 2 outs. Bases empty. Peterson out of the windup. Turns, kicks, deals. And that's in the dirt.
1: Well, as these outs get recorded, it gets a little bit tougher because the Padres have 2 very high leverage pitchers that are exceptional in the back end of their bullpen.
0: Here comes the 3-2. Fouled off of the plate.
1: There's another piece of Carson Kelly there. He's just walking around like trying to shake off the funny bone type feeling. It seemed like it got his right elbow or right arm.
0: Two outs, bases clear. Padres up 4-1, bottom 6. 3-2. Chopped on the ground, third base side of the mound. Peterson grabs it, fires to first in time. And then Duhar is gone, and so are the Padres. We'll head to the 7th to Petco. And in San Diego, the Padres lead it 4-1. 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
1: Jim Baskin won our baseball tonight studios. We know for sure there'll be a third and deciding game in this wild card round as the Phillies rally to beat the Braves in 10, 4-3 this afternoon. Down 3-1 in the eighth inning, Kyle Schwarber and Bryce Harper went back-to-back on home runs. Then Alec Boehm hit the game-winning home run in the 10th inning as they win it. Andrew Painter, three scoreless to finish out this game. And Doug Boog, how about this for Harper and Schwarber? 42 combined postseason home runs between that duo.
2: Yeah, pretty impressive. And today, delivering in a big spot, and then Boehm with the home run as they force a game three, and that should be a lot of fun. That was a great baseball game today.
3: Really great game. It was such a game of redemption. There was errors, mistakes, came back, got the hit the home run. They kept rescuing each other. It was a great theater.
2: Adrian Morahone is into the game. Yeah, part of that 1-2 left-right punch, pun intended, that the Padres have in that bullpen. A 5'11 lefty from Cuba delivers to Carson Kelly. And a swing and a foul out of play off to the right, 0-1. This year, Morahone, 76 appearances, 86 innings, and a 2.83 ERA, and a 30% strikeout rate. The 0-1. Taps softly, first base side of the mound. Morahone picks it up, throws to first. Kelly is out.
3: Yeah, one of those relievers that has over 100 strikeouts in relief duty. And he didn't start a single game. 76 appearances, 86 innings. So this is part of the flamethrowers that the Padres will throw at you late in the game.
2: Now Morahone, who can throw that sinker, basically averages 100. Here's Swanson, the pitch. And that one in the dirt, almost hit him. Sinker and the changeup, the two pitches he throws the most, then the slider and the four-seamer. Dansby Swanson 0-2. He has struck out swinging and fly to center. Padres lead 4-1. We're at the top of the seventh. The pitch outside and low. Lefty comes set, and the 2-0. And that one misses a little bit low. And now it's 3-0. One out, base is empty. As Morahone has fallen behind Swanson, 3-0. Here it comes. And that's in there for a strike. Just got the top edge of the zone. Lefty leans over, listens in, and now straightens. Swanson waits right side. Here's the 3-1. Swing and a ball lifted in the air. Center field. Merrill settling under it. Makes a one-handed catch. And there's two outs.
3: Well, that is the 10th fly ball out tonight. And they've also had a couple of pop-ups. So yeah, the Cubs have just lived in the air ineffectively.
2: Yeah, there have been a lot of what we just saw with, like, high launch angles that never really had a chance to do anything. Here's Pete Crow Armstrong, 0-3 with a strikeout. Morahone and a pitch. And that's in there for a strike. A sinker on the inside corner at 99. The Cubs, who had the Major League's top offense this year, they have been shut down in this series. The 0-1. And that's in there for a strike. And now the crowd rising to its feet. Full house here at Petco Park. Mora Hone trying to finish off Pete Crow Armstrong and the Cubs here in the seventh. 0-2. Here comes. Swing and a pop-up back our way, and that's out of play.
3: Yeah, that almost got to us. Pretty close. A little bit in front. Well, they've worked Pete Crow Armstrong really tough. They've tried to exploit the top of the zone, and that was another pitch at 100 right up there.
2: 0-2 again. Two outs, bases clear. The pitch. Outside, a little bit high. Mora Hone, who wears at number 50, been one of the best relievers in baseball the last 3 years. He was an all-star last season. The kick, the 1-2. Check swing. And now an appeal to third. Did not go, says Rob Drake.
3: Yeah, Mora Hone had basically danced off the mound in confidence and did not look like he went.
2: Yep. 2-2 now. Here's the pitch. Fouled in and out of the glove of the new catcher, Freddie Fermin. And so new life for Pete Crow Armstrong. Bregman would be next if Crow Armstrong can reach and keep the inning going. The lefty leans over, listens in, picks out a sign. The 2-2. Swing and a fly ball in the air, center field, shallow. Merrill charging in, and he makes the grab, and that is out number three. The Cubs go 1-2-3 here in the seventh. And time to stretch in San Diego. It is 4-1 Padres. 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
1: 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Two teams wrapped up their series in the wild card round on this night. The Yankees 9-2 over the Red Sox, outscoring them 18-2 in the series and eliminating Boston in the wild card round for a second straight year. They'll get the Rays in the divisional series. And the

0: White Sox 7-3 over the Astros, winning their first playoff series since 2005. They get the Guardians in the ALDS, two division rivals matching up in both those series. Meantime, Padres have 11 outs from their pen thus far. Mason Miller expecting to ultimately enter this game on what makes that Friars pen so strong.
1: It doesn't start or end with one guy. I think that's kind of the realization you have to come to, is that, you know, you want to try and shoulder as much as you can, but, you know, we feel really good about passing the ball to the next guy. So it's kind of just do your part, whatever that may look like that day, and get the ball to the next guy. And we feel really, really good about, you know, every single guy down there coming into a game.
0: We can probably expect to see him. Padres half of the seventh up 4-1. Let's go back to Doug Glanville and Buchshambi.
2: All right, Jim, thanks so much. Samad Taylor's going to pinch hit here in the bottom of the seventh as the Padres lead the Cubs 4-1. John Shambi, Doug Glanville, our producer Rob Kelly, our engineer Dave Snipp, and the great Al Rosenberg on hand as the Cubs and the Padres get together game two, and the Padres handing it to this Cub team. Taylor, right-hand bat, facing the big lefty David Peterson. 4-1 San Diego. And Taylor shortens to bunt and takes outside ball one.
3: Well, Taylor's had a good year, and considering like part-time roles, he's hit well, lefties and righties, good speed.
2: Here's the pitch. Swing and a ball popped up. Foul grounded back of the plate, and that'll get out of play. Taylor, who started last night, and went 0-for-2. The pitch. Pop foul out of play off to the right. And that'll find the seats. But the story, if you put the two games together, you got to say it's the Padres pitching just shutting down the Cubs offense. And a few big swings for San Diego. Next offering, cut on and miss, struck him out. And Taylor is gone on strikes.
3: Yeah, I think the question with the Padres, okay, they got the bullpen. That's solid. Weren't sure how the starters would go. Pivetta's been banged up. You know, Michael King has had a good year, but it wasn't a sure thing. But the starters showed up, and the bullpen has done the rest.
2: First one to Cronenworth is lined to right, and that is a foul ball, just foul. Might have broken his bat. He's out front of that one.
3: When you talk about the quick strikes, right? Fernando Tatis, home run, Manny Machado, the base running. You know, balanced a nice mix of power, manufacturing runs, speed, pressure. And that's typically what you think of as the Cubs, right? Getting the walks, getting on base, first to third, home runs. But they've done none of that, and that's a credit to the Padre pitching. Making pitches, executing, exploiting weaknesses.
2: Yeah, no question. The execution has been brilliant. Here's the 0-1. And Cronenworth fouls it back, nothing and two. Okay, Cronenworth, 32 years old, originally drafted at the University of Michigan. Seventh rounder in 2015 by the Rays. The 0-2. And that one is in the dirt. Padres 4 runs, 7 hits, no errors. The Cubs 1-3-0. They're the last of the seven. Here's the pitch. Check swing and a foul, and that got a piece of Carson Kelly.
3: And Carson Kelly, he's had a rough night. He's just looking up at the sky. Just like, wow, what else? I mean, this ricocheted off multiple body parts.
2: Yep. So Kelly, appropriately enough, most of the time you find him in the clubhouse, he is wearing a t-shirt that simply says, everything hurts. They should hand that out to every catcher in the majors. The 1-2. Swing and a ball popped up. Left side. Matt Shaw on the dirt and makes the catch. And Cronenworth retired. There's two away.
3: You know, and I'm not sure where that came from. I do remember football game, Dan Dierdorf calling a game where Joe Montana was getting just pummeled, I think, by the Giants. And they went to the sideline report, and Dan Dierdorf was like, and the report is everything hurts.
2: Greg Council out of the dugout. Take the baseball from David Peterson. They had Ryan Zephyrjohn warming up. And it'll be Zephyrjohn to come in here. And this call to the bullpen with two outs to the bases empty here in the bottom of the seventh. Padres 4 and the Cubs 1. 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
0: Jim Bass won our baseball tonight. Studios, Yankees blow out the Red Sox again, 9-2. They'll get the Rays in the divisional round. Tampa won that regular season series 7-6, including 5-2 on their home field. Game 1 comes Saturday. White Sox over the Astros. They get the Guardians, and Chicago won that series 7-6 during the regular season. So two divisional matchups of rivals. Cubs back in the pen, down 4-1 in the seventh inning. Let's go back to Doug Glanville and Boog Sciambi.
2: Yeah, and it'll be Ryan Zephyrjohn, who was acquired at the trade deadline by the Cubs from the Angels. And a hard-throwing right-hander tasked with retiring Fernando Tatis Jr. Two outs, space is clear. Padres lead it 4-1, the pitch. And that one is in for a strike.
3: Well, Zephyrjohn, a lot of sweepers, a lot of spin, four-seamer, sinker, slider.
2: The pitch. And that's tapped foul at the plate. Zephyrjohn overall with the Cubs, 20 appearances, a 4.50 ERA. And that was not as good as during his time with the Angels. The pitch. Check swing and a ball down and away. Appeal to first. Didn't go. That's Chad Fairchild. But when you look at Zephyrjohn and a finish to his season, his final 9 appearances, he gave up just 1 run in 8 innings of work with 9 strikeouts. Next pitch down and away. And now it's even up 2-2 on Fernando Tatis Jr., who is 0-3. He's grounded out twice and flied out once. The pitch. And that is in there, frozen. Strike 3, Tatis is gone, and the Padres go in order. We'll head to the 8th here in San Diego. Padres 4, Cubs 1. 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
2: Back in San Diego as we go to the top of the eighth, and the Padres lead it. It's 4-1 here in Game 2. If the Padres win, they'll punch their ticket for the division series in a matchup with the Brewers. That'll start on Saturday. Cubs need to rally in order to force a Game 3. Morahon back out there, and he'll deliver to Alex Bregman, the pitch. And that's a little bit high. A reminder, don't miss Phillies and Braves Game 3 of the National League Wild Card Series presented by AbbVie tomorrow at either 2 or 8 Eastern on NBC and ESPN Radio. The pitch outside and low, and it's two balls and no strikes.
3: Well, the Cubs are going to have to get something going off a tough bullpen, and maybe it relates to command. They haven't really gotten their walks that they're comfortable with.
2: The pitch. And that's outside. Padres, by the way, this year when leading after seven, they were 73-2. So good luck with that.
3: Yeah, not what you call high percentage.
2: 3-0 on Bregman. Morahone fires. And that's in there for a strike. Bregman and then Taylor and then Suzuki. That's what it looks like right here. Bush scheduled to be next, but Taylor has a bat. He's in the on-deck circle. The 3-1. And that's in there for a strike. Padres lead it here. 4-1. Nobody on, nobody out. Here comes a 3-2. And that one popped in the air. Out to right center field. Under it is Merrill and makes the catch. And Bregman retires.
3: And that's the third flyout to center for Alex Bregman tonight.
2: And all of them really harmless.
3: Yeah, just kind of lofting up there on a hot air balloon. And they're just living in the air, and it's just not yielding anything. They're under everything late. And you're talking about high-velocity pitchers here. So it's hard to be on time, and they're dropping the barrel to try to compensate. It's just not working for them, and it's getting late.
2: So the lefty with one out. Padres, five defensive outs now from finishing this thing off. And Mason Miller has taken off his hoodie, and he's starting to move around, and I think he's going to start to throw. First one to Tyrone Taylor. And a ball upstairs, 1-0. Taylor hitting to the first baseman, Michael Bush. Here's the pitch. Out off of the plate, and it's 1-1.
3: And Taylor's been a really nice acquisition for the Cubs. Just gave you that right-handed bat, the versatility in the outfield. To play any position out there, some power, good base runner.
2: And the pitch. Swing and a miss from Taylor. And a count 1-2. Petco Park. The Padres lead the Cubs 4-1. We're in the eighth with one out. And the base is empty. Here comes a 1-2. Swing and a line drive, softly hit, base hit into right field for Tyrone Taylor. He goes the other way and comes up with a single as he just punched that through the hole on the right side.
3: And just a nice controlled swing. And you shorten up. He's thinking about just contact. And Morihone trying to turn it over on him. As much as he reached for that ball, he also jammed himself kind of at the same time. So he really was trying to cover that outer third and did a good job of just making contact.
2: Here's Seiya Suzuki now. And the pitch. Yeah, the first one in there for a strike at 100 miles an hour. Suzuki with a single and a run scored, sandwiched between a couple of strikeouts. Taylor, good speed at first. France holds him on. Yoan. Swing and a miss. Morihone and the Padres. Five outs from a date with the Brewers. Taylor at first. The pitch. Up and in. And now it's 1-2.
3: Come on, looking ahead, the Padres definitely, if Ian Happ's going to hit, and that's a question mark, they're going to want him to be batting right-handed, preferably.
2: And Pedro Ramirez has a bat next offering downstairs, so they will not let Ian Happ hit right-handed. And it'll be Ramirez to get the opportunity. He's in the on-deck circle. One out, man at first. Padres 4, Cubs 1. We're in the top of the eighth. 2-2 on Seiya Suzuki. Morihone fires. Swing and a ground ball back to the pitcher. Throw to second for one. On to first. Two. It's a double play. The Padres able to turn it as it goes 1-4-3. And the inning comes to a close. We'll go to the bottom of the eighth. And the Padres lead the Cubs 4-1. 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

0: here in San Diego. John Chalmby, Doug Glanville, as Ryan Zafirjan will continue. Pedro Ramirez is into the game and will take over for Matt Shaw at third base. So here's Zafirjan to face Dustin Harris. 4-1 Padres, bottom eight, the pitch. And that one bunted in the air, caught out of the air by Zafirjan, and Harris retired. And one away. So one up and one down as Harris bunts it in the air back to the pitcher, and here comes Manny Machado. Padres got two in the second on a Bogarts RBI single and a Salas sac fly. The pitch. And that's too low. The Cubs got a run in the fourth thanks to a Horner RBI single. That made it 2-1, and it stayed that way until two outs in the fourth, a man aboard, and Gavin Sheets, a pinch hit, two-run homer. Machado swings here and fouls one away, and that'll find the seats off to the right, and now 1-1.
1: And Zafirjan loves the sweeper, the spin, and that one he did hang up there. Machado got a little too big trying to really launch at it and ended up making himself late.
0: The 1-1 right through there for a strike from Zafirjan. So a sinker at 96, and now it's 1-2 on Machado. Here's the pitch. And that one way outside. 2-2. Manny Machado 1-for-3. Two-two. That's outside. Padres lead at 4-1. They have out hit the Cubs 7-4. No errors for either team as Machado steps out. And Zafirjan will step off. Mason Miller lurking in the bullpen. Get loose. Here's the pitch. Swing and a slicing liner down the right side, but foul.
1: Machado's just done a much better job just staying on the ball, partly just looking away, adjusting in the breaking ball if he gets one in the zone. But even the fastballs, his approach has been much more towards the middle of the field, gap to gap. And that's really helped him. I mean, you know, over certainly in August, he had a big month there. And the game one, he was just dominant.
0: 3-2 now. Swing and a ball, pop foul back in our direction, and that is out of play. So Manny Machado hanging in there as he fouled away that sweeper from Ryan Zafirjan. 3-2. Swing and a miss. He struck him out as Machado has gone on strikes. And there's two away.
1: And that last pitch is what makes Zafirjan so tough. I mean, he has this nasty sweeper, and then he can go 99 up and away, and it has a lot of ride to it, almost like a natural cut. And Machado just late under it, everything.
0: First one to Ty France is cut on and missed. There's the sweeper again. Actually, no, that was the curveball.
1: 87 right on the black down there.
0: France 1-for-3 with a double. Next offering is inside. Ty France, a double and a run scored the second. He's grounded out and he has struck out. Padres lead it 4-1. The pitch. Swing and a miss. And now it's 1-2 for the Cubs in the ninth. It is scheduled to be Happ, Horner, and Ramirez. Zafirjan fires. Swing and a ground ball towards the hole at short. Sliding Swanson. Throw to first. And Shaw comes off the base. And able to corral that one.
1: Wow, That was a heck of a play by Swanson. France rolls over, and it's deep in the hole in left field. Swanson does a slide backhand dive, and in one motion, not only slides, gets the ball, he throws the ball as he pops up on his right leg. Didn't get a lot on it, but he got it over there.
0: So it'll be an infield single. And France aboard with two outs. The pitch. And that's in there for a strike to Jackson Merrill. Merrill, and this one is 2-for-3. The pitch. Swing and a foul out of play off to the left.

0: Padres lead it 4-1. We're in the bottom of the eighth. Two outs, man at first. Zephyr John fires. And that one in the dirt.
1: Well, most times you hear about Zephyr John, did an Angels game earlier in the year, and it's just universal of just how nasty his stuff is. It's unusual, too, just the way his motion works.
0: The 1-2 is pushed foul out of play off to the left.
1: So he can get in trouble at times with command, but his pitches go all over the place. He's got very good horizontal motion. He's got very downward, sort of the 12-6. He's got a riding fastball at 99. Just a lot going on.
0: 1-2, here it comes. That's inside. And Zephyr John missing with that sinker at 98. So now 2-2 on Jackson Merrill. The pitch. Tapped foul. Two outs, man at first. And the Padres with the lead. And they've got the Cubs on the brink of elimination. The Brewers await the winner of this series. That'll start on Saturday. Zephyr John deals. And that's down and in. Check swing didn't go, says Rob Green. Well, this crowd has been great both last night and tonight.
1: Yeah, they're a factor.
0: Supporting their Padres, no question. Now, time called. Earlier today, the Phillies wanted a late homer from Alec Boehm, 4-3, to force a Game 3 tomorrow. The Sox eliminated the Astros, and they'll take on Cleveland in the division series. And the Yankees eliminated the Red Sox. Next pitch misses for ball four. And Merrill will take his base. And now there are runners at first and second for Xander Bogaerts. But before Bogaerts hits, Tommy Hotovy will go out to the mound and chat with Ryan Zephyr John.
1: We're trying to get him to regroup. It's one of those things, you see a guy, you're like, look, you're tough in the zone here. I mean, your stuff is good. You just got to just get that location. One of many pitches that are tough to find the barrel as a hitter. So just trying to simplify it, like, you know, make them put in play.

0: So Xander Bogaerts with the opportunity here. The pitch. And a sweeper for a strike. Bogaerts has knocked in a run with a single. He has doubled and scored, and he's grounded out. Next offering outside. And they chant for Bogaerts. Bogey, bogey. France at second. The 1-1. In there for a strike. And that's sinker at 98.
1: Yeah, that's a tough pitch because he can two-seam it into righties. A lot of movement in, and then he has the sweeper-curveball combination to go away.
0: Here comes a 1-2. Popped up in the air. Foul ground. Shaw off of first. Makes the catch. And the Padres are done in the bottom of the eighth. We'll head to the ninth. Last chance for the Cubs. Mason Miller coming in, and the Padres 3 outs away from the division series. It's San Diego 4 and the Cubs 1. 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
0: Back here at Petco Park in San Diego, and just about all the 47,513 here on their feet as Mason Miller has entered the game, tasked with recording the final three outs. Miller on the season, striking out 47.4% of the batters that he has faced. He has been absolutely brilliant. A 1.67 ERA in 66 games. He'll face Ian Happ here. Nobody on, nobody out in the ninth. 4-1 San Diego. First offering is high and ball one.
7: Well, what can you say? Average fastball, 101.4 miles per hour. Straight up heat, slider. And that's about it.
0: The 1-0. And that's through there for a strike. Jace Bowen is into the game and takes over in left field for Dustin Harris. And last fastball at an even 100. Happ digs back in left side. The 1-1. And a slider for a strike. Happ chokes up on the bat. 1-2. Miller at the belt fires. And that one down and in at 103.
7: Yeah, just short and sweet, but someone who throws this hard with pretty good command. You know, 70 innings, 129 strikeouts is one thing, but 153 batting average.
0: The 2-2 is sliced foul down the left side, and that keeps Happ alive.
7: Only 37 hits on the year, 70 innings, 26 walks, 3 home runs. And as I mentioned, 129 strikeouts. Just absurd numbers there.
0: Miller picks out his side, 2-2. Here comes. Swing and a liner pulled foul down the right side. And that one off into the seats. A slider, and Happ was out front. For the Padres, 4 runs, 8 hits, no errors. For the Cubs, a run, 4 hits, and no errors. Cubs down to their final 3 outs. Miller says yes. The 2-2. Swing and a miss. He struck him out. And Happ is gone for out number one.
7: 103, top of the zone. Good night. Just so hard to catch up to this. And Happ, never known to really hit the high ball well, and especially with Mason Miller, that's hard for anybody.
0: And that was up above the third floor. Here's Alex Bregman, or I beg your pardon, here's Nico Horner, the pitch. And a breaking ball misses inside, ball one. Horner, 1-for-3 with an RBI single. The 1-0, swing and a miss. A ball to strike on the Cubs' second baseman. So Mason Miller, the top closer in baseball, on here. And delivers. And a fastball for a strike. And that one in there at 102. Horner digs back in. The 1-2. Too low. And now it's two balls and two strikes on Nico Horner. Mason Miller, the right-hander, 28 years old, born in Pittsburgh. The 2-2. Swing and a line drive and a fair ball down the left field line. That's going to get into the corner. Bowen over to pick it up. Horner cruises into second. He's got a one-out double, and that has quieted this crowd.
7: And Miller overthrew that slider, and it started right at Horner, just hung it out there. And Horner's really good at, like, staying. It's such a short, compact swing, and he attacked that as if he was looking for it. Miller wanted that ball much more down and in, like the earlier one in the count that Horner swung through, and he just didn't locate it well.
0: Michael Conforto has a bat, and he will hit for Matt Shaw here. Conforto, as we discussed last night, one of the better pinch hitters in baseball this season. 4 pinch hit homers with 15 homers during the regular year. And he hits with one out. And Horner at second. Padres lead 4-1. We're in the ninth. Mason Miller fires. And that's a strike on the inside corner at 102.
7: On the corner.
0: Yeah.
7: Yeah.
0: Everybody on their feet here at Petco Park. Conforto back in the box, left side. The 0-1. That's a little high. So Conforto hitting in Shaw's spot. Horner out there at second. One down in the ninth. The 1-1. A little bit high. And Miller having to work a little bit. Conforto waits. 2-1. On the pinch hitter, Miller sets and fires. Swing and a foul back to the screen. And now it's 2-2.
7: And Conforto kind of regretted that stroke. That ball was about 4 inches inside. Definitely chased a ball. Not that you have a whole lot of time to decide.
0: Yeah, that's what's so hard, right, is when you're sitting there as a hitter and you just got to get it started so early.
7: Yeah, you're like, you know, it's a little bit of guesswork, and he only has 2 pitches for the most part, so.
0: Miller, the 2-2. Foul back. Good rip at it from Conforto. Got a pitch at 101.
7: He's working that top of the zone, you know, it's all the more difficult to catch up to it, and he's really living up there well.
0: Miller comes set. One out, man at second, the pitch. Swing and a miss, struck him out. Miller gets him on a slider. Conforto is gone, and the Padres are one out away.
7: Oh, that's just so tough. You got the 101, 102, 103 up at the zone, and then you got a slider that's so well located in the zone and then out of the zone.
0: Here's Carson Kelly now, two down. Swing and a ground ball out to short. Bogaerts up with it on the first ball game. And the Padres have knocked off the Cubs, and they're moving on to the division series. They'll take on the Brewers as they sweep the Cubs in a wild card series. And the San Diego Padres looking formidable.

0: It is so difficult to beat this team because they shorten the game on you so quickly.
1: Really impressive work by the San Diego Padres. And they'll now move on and take on the Brewers. Dougie, what do you make of that matchup? Because obviously the Brewers, they get the job done both ways, but their run prevention is outstanding. This is a Padre team that's got a, I think, a shot to go and knock off Milwaukee.
0: Well, they've got, you talk about getting hot at the right time. Well, San Diego's done that, and they've carried it through the entire month of September. But they need their stars, Fernando Tatis, Machado being at his best, France, Merrill. When they get all those guys going, and they've been going, they certainly do have a shot. Because with that shorter game, with Morejon, Miller on the back end, they just need good starting pitching. And that's really, if anything, their question mark, get the consistent good starting pitching. Because the Brewers will wear you out. They're going to put the ball in play. They're going to field. They're going to run. They're going to be aggressive. And they flat out pitch as well.
1: Well, no question, the Padres impressive in this series as they get some big swings of the bat. Last night, Tatis and Machado, and as well Bogarts. And tonight, it was Gavin Sheets. Downstairs, Alden Gonzalez with Xander Bogarts.
2: Xander, no team had a better record than you guys in August and September. You beat the Cubs pretty handily in this series. How would you describe the kind of confidence this team is playing with right now, the role that you guys are on right now?
3: I mean, the last year was left a sour taste in our mouth, you know, with that tough series we battled head-to-head last year. We lost, but this one, it came home, San Diego, so felt like we had an advantage, and we definitely played like that.
2: This Cubs team scored more runs than anybody in baseball this season. Your pitchers held them to one run in 18 innings. What was it like watching them go to work against them?
3: I felt like they got ahead a lot. They threw a lot of strikes, especially King yesterday. Nick had good pitches going today. He fighting a little bit with his command, but we got to understand he just came back from injury also, so he probably not as sharp as the way he wants to. But when he needed some big pitches, he definitely executed. And obviously, we know about the bullpen, man. Our bullpen is pretty special.
2: And Xander, for you personally, you really got going in the month of September. That has carried over into the first two games of this series. What got you going?
3: You know, just continue to work, try to swing good pitches, and try to help the team out in any way. I mean, it's a good feeling when you are able to contribute, for sure.
2: Brewers are up next in the NLDS. Best record in baseball this year. How do you feel like you match up? How do you like your chances?
3: I mean, you obviously definitely like your chances, you know, but I think we're going to enjoy this one tonight, and then we'll focus on them once we get to Milwaukee.
2: Xander, thanks so much. Congratulations. Boop.
1: All right, Alden, thanks so much. And the Padres will take on the Brewers. Doug, this is a really impressive group. And look, sometimes being hot at the end of the year pays off. Sometimes it doesn't. But this team's rolling right now.
0: Well, they are. And you know, from afar, we've looked at the Padres and said, gosh, there's so much talent here. They can just kind of put it together. And they've had their moments 3 years in a row in the postseason. But this team had the scrap. You know, they were kind of middling 500. And all of a sudden, they sort of got that second half going. And it really centered around some of their top players just hitting, getting the bats going. And it's carried through. But then they looked up and realized, like, okay, you have to pitch. You have to defend to win championships. And their bullpen is so exceptional that is what gives them such a great shot. Because if they get any starting pitching, they got the offense to put up runs, and they got the pitching to hold runs.
1: Again, our final score, the Padres win it 4-1 and sweep this series 2-0. For Doug Glanville, producer Rob Kelly, and engineers Al Rosenberg and Dave Sniff, I'm John Shambi. From San Diego, now we send it to Jim Basquel in the studio with the postgame show.
4: All right, Boog, Doug, thanks so much. Yeah, Padres 4-2 in the regular season series against Milwaukee, having swept the series in San Diego. But keep this in mind with these two teams. Padres, Brewers, along with the Rays, three franchises in this postseason field that have never won a World Series. The Padres, the oldest franchise, having come into the bigs in 1969. Brewers right back of them in 1970. And they match up. That series gets underway on Saturday. San Diego will go into that one having won 19 of their last 22 games. Let's pause 10 seconds for station.

0: 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Coming up next on the Baseball Tonight post-game show, our game flow. It's a closeout for the Padres, and they do just that. 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This is the National League Wild Card Series on ESPN Radio and the ESPN app.
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0: Jim Basquel back on the Baseball Tonight post-game show on the heels of Game 2 for the Padres and Cubs. San Diego 8-0 in the series opener. Biggest shutout win in the postseason for them in their franchise history and the biggest postseason shutout loss for the Chicago Cubs. The Cubs facing elimination coming into this one. Keep in mind, San Diego was facing elimination at Wrigley Field in Game 2 and extended that series to a third game. Could the Cubs do the same on this night? 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Well, Nick Pivetta, Kevin Gausman, your mound matchup. Pivetta went 1-2-3. As a matter of fact, he went 6-up. 6-down in the first two frames. Bottom two, Ty France, a leadoff double. Jackson Merrill, an infield single. So you had two ducks on the pond for Xander Bogaerts.
7: Bogaerts back in. Second and third, nobody out. The pitch. Swing and a ground ball. Base hit right field. France is in. Merrill will stop at third. Bogaerts an RBI single, and it is 1-0 Padres.
0: Yeah, game's first run on that scoreboard, courtesy of the Friars. Ethan Salas would follow with a sack fly. He is the youngest player to play in a postseason game for the Padres at 20 years of age. He doubled that advantage with that sack fly, 2-0. The Cubs put the first two on in the third, and Nick Pivetta would wiggle out of that jam.
7: The 0-1. Swing and a ball lifted in the air, shallow center field. Merrill coming on. He's got it. And Bregman retired. And how about Pivetta? He allows the first two to reach and then gets the next three in a row, including Crow Armstrong.
0: And Alex Bregman as well. Gets them both to end that frame. Cubs then put two on with one gone. Again, this the fourth inning. Nico Hoerner this time comes through.
7: 2-1 to Cal. Pivetta deals. Swing and a ground ball up the middle. That's a base hit. Here comes Suzuki around third. On his way to the plate. He's in to score. It's an RBI single for Nico Hoerner. The Cubs are on the board. It's a 2-1 game.
0: Indeed. They had two on as well. And that was it for Pivetta. Bradley Rodriguez came in. Got a strikeout of Matt Shaw after loading the bases. A fly out off the bat of Dansby Swanson. Pivetta, a run on three hits over three and a third, struck out four along the way. Kevin Gausman, his counterpart, also lasting three in a and a third frames. After Xander Bogaerts had a one-out double in the fourth inning, Daniel Palencia came on, and he'd wind up facing the pinch hitter Gavin Sheets with that runner aboard.
7: The 0-1. Hit in the air, right field. That one back on its way. And out of here as they chant, "Holy Sheets!" Gavin Sheets off the bench. He'll touch them all as he turns it around from Palencia. The Padres have a 4-1 lead.
0: As a pinch hitter, he comes through in a mammoth way. That two-run swat is your play of the game, brought to you by Grainger. 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Rodriguez, a scoreless fifth, gave the Padres five outs. Palencia went 1-2-3 in the fifth inning as well. Jason Adam got the sixth for the Friars, went 1-2-3. Adrian Morahone, seventh and eighth inning, scoreless for the home team. Their strength is that pen, and it showed out here. San Diego, by the way, 73-2, went up after seven innings this year. Well, that trend would continue. Ninth inning, Mason Miller got the ball, looking for the final three outs. He got Ian Happ on 103 heat for the first strikeout. Nico Hoerner had a one-out double to put a runner aboard. Then Michael Conforto as a pinch hitter struck out. So Carson Kelly represent the Cubs' final shot.
7: Here's Carson Kelly now, two down. Swing and a ground ball out to short. Bogaerts up with it on the first, ball game. And the Padres have knocked off the Cubs, and they're moving on to the division series. They'll take on the Brewers as they sweep the Cubs in a wild card series. And the San Diego Padres looking formidable. 4-1 the final here in game two.
0: Indeed, Boog. 5 2/3 scoreless from that pen to close it out. And as he mentioned, they get the Milwaukee Brewers in the next round. That series begins in Milwaukee on Saturday. The Padres won the season series from the Brew Crew, who had the best record in baseball at 4-2, having swept three in San Diego. Coming up next in the Baseball Tonight post-game show, Major League Baseball teams that did wrap up, like the Friars, White Sox, Yankees, but there is one series that will go the distance, and it will happen in Atlanta. We got highlights on the other side. 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
12: Back to school season means backpacks, schedules, and busy mornings. But there's one thing a lot of families forget to plan for. What happens when school germs start spreading and someone gets sick? Joining us now is Dr. Peter McCullough with some smart ways to be prepared before the school year begins. So, Doctor, back to school is exciting, but it also seems to be the time of year that families start getting sick again. Why does this season hit so many households?
13: Because people miss an opportunity, and that is to use nasal sprays and throat sprays twice a day preventively. These have been shown to reduce the common cold, flu, RSV, and other viral infections, but it has to be done twice a day on a regular basis.
12: What are some of the most common health issues that families run into once the school season does start?
13: The kids are back in school, they're coughing, they're sneezing, and they clearly spread viruses and other illnesses. 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
0: Jim Basquel back on the baseball tonight. Post-game show on the heels of the Padres 4-1 series clinching win over the Chicago Cubs in Game 2. Let's take you around the bigs. Two more teams wrap their series in two, including at the ballpark in the Bronx. Yankees and Red Sox, New York, 9-0 in the series opener. They hit the Red Sox with an overhand right in the form of a 5-run eighth inning to put that game to bed. On this night, it was a 6-run sixth capped by this.
20: A 1-0. High fly ball, right field and deep. Abreu back. He's on the track. He's at the wall. He leaps. See ya! A 3-run home run from Bellinger. And the Yankees have broken it open.
0: Michael K right here on ESPN Radio. Cody Bellinger goes out with two aboard. Yanks 9-2 over the Red Sox. They eliminate Boston in the wild card round for a second straight year, outscoring them 18-2 in the series. Of note, Max Fried, 6 strong, a run on 3 hits, 6 strikeouts along the way. The Yankees will get the Rays in the divisional round. And that series starts on Saturday. Bellinger says they go in with a world of confidence.
21: Step one, obviously win the series. Now got to go into Tampa and, you know, play against a tough team, but I think it was good. Obviously, winning those type of games are, you know, better than close games. So it was good. A few off days, and we got to right? You know, get right back at it.
0: Meantime.

0: I'm Aaron Judge on if he'll be in that series.
1: Hey, you were doing some live at-bats today. First game of the DS is until Saturday. How are you feeling? Do you think it's at all a possibility?
2: You know, Saturday's a long ways away, but I'm doing everything I can. All morning, night, during the game, everything to prepare myself to be ready to go. So, I want to be in there. So we'll see what happens.
0: Yeah, you know he's chomping at the bit to get back on that field. No doubt about it. How about these Chicago White Sox? They were a 60-win team just a season ago. Well, they look to wrap up the Astros. Hit Houston with a 4-run first inning. Hunter Brown lasting 2/3 of a frame, but it was 4-3 in the sixth. Two aboard for Chase Mydrop.
3: Infield up for Houston. 3-1 pitch. Swing and a ball in the air. Left field and deep. Alvarez back. Turns. Looks. Gone! Chase Mydrop rockets a 3-run homer to left center. And the White Sox have taken a 7-3 lead.
0: Indeed, Roxy Bernstein. And they win it 7-3. First playoff series win for them since 2005. What more can you say about Will Venable, their skipper, leading them to the divisional round? They'll take on the Guardians in that ALDS. And that on Saturday, this Venable.
4: I think, you know, we talked about this club throughout the year and the ability to just keep fighting, you know, and I think that it's fair to say in those middle innings there, you know, you get the early lead and they score 3 runs on the 3 solo homers. They definitely had the momentum there in the middle innings of the game. And so it was really important for us to just try and find a way. And I thought the guys really bared down and, you know, starting with Benny drawing that walk, did a great job of making it happen. And, you know, I think that's a really good inning, really good moment to point to that really, you know, exemplifies this team and their spirit and their just, them not giving up. They just never give up. They always think they have a chance. Obviously, we have a lead at that point, too, but it really didn't feel like it. The Astros definitely had the momentum, but the guys did a great job of continuing to fight.
0: Meantime, the Phillies were 6 outs away from their season going up in smoke in Atlanta.
3: 3-2, swinging a high, deep drive right field. Forget about this one. That is gone. And that one off the high brick of the chop house in right field. Schwarber just destroyed it, and this is a one-run game. It's been swinging a high, deep drive right field. This one's way back. That one's gone. Bryce Harper going back to back with Schwarber, and the Phillies tie the game. 3-3.
0: Yeah, and it went to extras. Dave O'Brien even at 3. A 10th inning, Alec Boehm stepped up and out.
3: On a punch. Here's the 1-1. Swing and a high fly ball right field. That's hit well. Backing up Acuna, turning around, and that ball is gone. Home run, Alec Boehm to the opposite field. And here in the 10th inning, he's got the Phillies in front. Acuna started to sail back to the warning track, and then it had a second life, and out it went. And the Phillies, on the strength of yet another late home run, have taken the lead 4-3.
0: That was your game winner as they get it done in 10. Andrew Painter, 3 scoreless to finish out the game. Don Mattingly, Walt Weiss, postgame.
5: I expect to come out tomorrow, and it'll be a similar game, you know. Like I said yesterday, this is usually what it looks like when these two teams play. That's what will happen tomorrow. We'll come out. We'll be ready.
6: Could Wheeler possibly be available out of the bullpen if he does not start tomorrow?
7: Yeah, we'll see. Again, all hands on deck tomorrow. I'm sure they're in the same boat.
0: Elimination game for both. Once again, our final score, the Padres sweep out the Cubs 4-1. They get Milwaukee in the divisional series that starts on Saturday. Our next broadcast is that third and deciding game for the Phillies and Braves. 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Now, coming up next at SportsCenter All Night with Jay Reynolds, for producer Tara Slajewski, who also served as AP, technical director Renee Canales, as well as John Chombi, Doug Glanville, Alden Gonzalez, and Rob Kelly. I'm Jim Baskwell. 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
4: Run differential all time by any team through two games of a postseason series. Yankees scoring six in the sixth to put it away. Red Sox scoring two runs on seven hits in the series. Cody Bellinger had two hits himself for the Yankees in game two. Two hits, including a home run, drove in four. He spoke with our Jeff Passan.
5: Cody, your night starts off with your father throwing you the first pitch of the game. The Red Sox season essentially ends when you hit that three-run home run. Ben Rice gets walked before you. How are you feeling going into that at-bat when that happens?
6: Honestly, with the way he's been swinging it, it was kind of in the back of my mind. I didn't know if they were going to do it. And then once I saw him put the four fingers up, you know, stay simple. Stay within my plan. Got a good pitch to hit there, and I should try to put a good swing on it.
5: The simple approach worked for you guys during this series. Boston's got a lot of left-handers, and Yankees left-handed hitters hit almost 500 off of them all series. How were you approaching their lefties?
6: You know, we have pretty good dialogue, pretty good plan, really good team over there. Our pitching did a great job of keeping the games close, allowing us to break it open there later in the game. So, you know, we just continue to play our game, and that was fun.
5: Division series is next. You are very familiar with Tampa Bay, the top seed. What's it going to take to beat them?
6: It's going to be tough. We're going to have to continue to pitch. They got a lot of good arms over there, good lineup. They're a good team, and I think it's going to be a fun series.
4: Yankees advancing to the next series to face the Rays. New York went 6-7 against Tampa Bay this season. Where might Tampa Bay be vulnerable? Mark Toppin from the Tampa Bay Times.
7: In my mind, where I think the Rays are vulnerable is, you know, when they're going to face that high-end starting pitching constantly. Obviously, that's part of the playoffs. You're not facing a lot of number four and number five starters. You're not facing that 11th or 12th guy or 13th guy in the bullpen very often. It's, like I said, a contact-oriented offense. They don't strike out a lot, but they're playing the Yankees, and they just went through that gauntlet of those four guys in that four-game series where they clinched in the second game of that doubleheader. But Schlittler, Fried, Cole, whatever order, that's pretty high end. Because otherwise, the athleticism is going to still play. You know, you can still get bunts down, but it's just going to be that high end pitching, the three Neanderthal aircraft carrier type hitters at the top of the order in Diaz, Aranda, and Caminero. They've settled on that batting order. Hicks has been a really good bridge, but you know, how does that fare against the really high end starting pitching?
4: Mark Toppin. Earlier on, sources tell Jeff Passan, the podcast, Yankees closing out their series in two on Wednesday. So do the White Sox. As they get the victory over the Astros, they close it out 7-3 to take the first two on the road. White Sox winning a playoff series for the first time since the 2005 World Series. White Sox sweeping the wild card round on the heels of receiving that blessing from Pope Leo, the venerable leader of the Catholic Church, the leader of the White Sox, Will Venable.
8: I'm proud of the guys and certainly happy for them as they're, you know, probably the only ones in this country that believe that they could be in this spot. And they maintain that belief in the beginning of the season and went throughout the season, you know, maintaining that. And, you know, they made it happen, you know. So it's awesome to get to this point. I can tell you right now that the group isn't satisfied with this. We know how tough an opponent Cleveland is. But, you know, we'll celebrate this one tonight. And get ready to go for the next one.
4: Celebrating the win over the Astros, Houston's lost six straight playoff games dating to the ALCS in 2023. White Sox winning at 7-3. You heard it here on ESPN Radio. Roxy Bernstein, Greg Olson had the call for us. Back to Houston. Roxy?
9: Jay, the Chicago White Sox are moving on. They stunned the baseball world by getting to the postseason. Now they've swept the Houston Astros.

0: Astros in this wild card series as they take game two by a final of 7-3. As the White Sox, using a four-run first inning, setting the tone, chasing Hunter Brown, sending 10 to the plate in the first, and then Chase Mydroth, the big blow, a three-run shot in the sixth to put it away. 7-3, they win it. And after three consecutive 100-loss seasons, Greg, the Chicago White Sox are moving into a division series where they'll play Cleveland.
1: And I mean, it's just a completely different atmosphere than those 3 years. A bunch of young kids, rookies, that don't know any better, and they are out there not intimidated of the moment. The postseason is not too big. We saw that from Antonacci. We saw that from Mydroth. We saw that from the Montgomerys. They all stepped up in big spots, and they just played like they were playing baseball their whole lives.
0: What have you learned about the White Sox as you've seen this run toward the end of the year?
1: I'm thoroughly impressed with Will Venable, to be honest with you. He managed a bullpen game, which is very untraditional in game one. Come back today, manage the bullpen perfectly without his ace closer, and his just find a way of piecing things together, you know, putting together a good lineup, moving things around just a little bit, not very much, but I think it's more about the messaging that he gave these guys. Hey, you guys belong. You guys have been on this stage. This is nothing different.
0: They led in every inning of this wild card series. They scored in the first inning in each of the two games, and when Houston made a push, they hit three solo homers here in game two. The White Sox had an answer, and the homer by Mydroth sealed the deal. In a 7-3 win, they sweep this wild card series from the Houston Astros. For Greg Olson, I'm Roxy Bernstein, right here in your home for every pitch of the postseason Major League Baseball on ESPN Radio and the ESPN app, as we go back to Jay Reynolds in the studio.
2: All right, Roxy, White Sox faced the Guardians. They faced each other 13 times this season. We're separated by one win and one run. SportsCenter all night. ESPN Radio, National League, Padres joining the parade into the next round. They jumped out early en route to closing out the Cubs.
3: Bogaerts back in. Second and third, nobody out. The pitch. Swing and a ground ball, base hit right field. France is in. Merrill will stop at third. Bogaerts an RBI single, and it is 1-0 Padres.
2: Hook Shambi calling it right here on ESPN Radio. Padres go on to a 4-1 win over the Cubs to close out the series in two. Padres reaching the division round series for the fourth time in the last seven seasons. They outscore the Cubs 12-1 in this series. Xander Bogaerts after the win with our Aldin Gonzalez.
4: Xander, no team had a better record than you guys in August and September. You beat the Cubs pretty handily in this series. How would you describe the kind of confidence this team is playing with right now, the role that you guys are on right now?
5: I mean, the last year was left a sour taste in our mouth, you know, with that tough series we battled head to head last year. We lost, but this one, it came home, San Diego, so felt like we had an advantage, and we definitely played like that.
4: This Cubs team scored more runs than anybody in baseball this season. Your pitchers held them to one run in 18 innings. What was it like watching them go to work against them?
5: I felt like they got ahead a lot. They threw a lot of strikes, especially King yesterday. Nick had good pitches going today. He fighting a little bit with his command, but we got to understand he just came back from injury also, so he probably not as sharp as the way he wants to. But when he needed some big pitches, he definitely executed, and obviously we know about the bullpen, man. Our bullpen is pretty special.
4: And Xander, for you personally, you really got going in the month of September. That has carried over into the first two games of this series. What got you going?
5: You know, just continue to work, try to swing good pitches, and try to help the team out in any way. I mean, it's a good feeling when you are able to contribute, for sure.
4: Brewers are up next in the NLDS. Best record in baseball this year. How do you feel like you match up? How do you like your chances?
5: I mean, you obviously definitely like your chances, you know, but I think we're going to enjoy this one tonight, and then we'll focus on them once we get to Milwaukee.
2: Padres allowed one run in the series, tying their fewest in a two-game span in the postseason. Padres advance. They get the Brewers, the team with the best record this season. What makes them different this season as opposed to a year ago? Adam McAlvey from MLB.com.
6: They are better than that team because last year they did not have Jacob Mazurowski at peak powers. He, remember, lost his rotation spot last September and was pitching out of the bullpen in the postseason. That's what propelled him into this season. It all started last year in the bullpen in October. So he is at the height of his powers. They also have a sneaky good offense, second in baseball in runs scored, despite hitting the second fewest home runs.

0: runs. So they're going to test the theory of whether you need to hit home runs to win October baseball games. Pat Murphy thinks they can do it, and they won that way all year long.
1: How much better equipped are they to handle the Dodgers beyond Jacob Mizrowski this year?
0: Pat Murphy has mentioned a couple of times the toll that the National League Division Series against the Cubs last year took on the Brewers. That was emotional for so many reasons. It's a club he played a ton, obviously, during the regular season. It's the Craig Counsell storyline when he comes back to Milwaukee. They welcome him every time very heartily and not in a very Midwestern nice kind of way. And, you know, then the way that series went, the Brewers win the first two games at home, lose the second two at Wrigley, and then have to win a game five, kind of all hands on deck. It was in every possible way super emotional, plus years and years of first-round postseason exits that the guys who had been there for a while, like Christian Yelich, certainly had heard about over and over. So by the time they got to the Dodgers, who, by the way, had their starting pitching all rested and ready to go just for this moment, a bunch of superstars all in order, the Brewers were sort of spent. Now, can that experience last year translate to better success this year? That's the hope, because they have a very young pitching staff that didn't all experience that last year. But you think of the hitters in this Brewers lineup, it is a lot of players who went through that last year. So how will experience translate to better results in those moments is going to be the big question for the Brewers, and if they do draw the Dodgers again in the NLCS.
2: Adam McAlvey earlier on the Sources Tell Jeff Passan podcast. Padres went 4-2 against Milwaukee this season, tied for the best record by any team against the Brewers. There will be one game in the wild card round on Thursday. It's a decisive game three coming in Atlanta.
3: At the big board in center, and that is a strike. And that is the ball game. They win it on an ABS overturn for strike three, and the Phillies eke out the victory. And what a victory for Philadelphia. 4-3 to tie this series. The Phillies pull it out, and there will be a game three in Atlanta tomorrow.
2: Kyle Schwarber and Bryce Harper go back-to-back in the eighth. Alex Bohm, a go-ahead solo shot in the 10th, and the Phillies pull out the 10-inning win. Phillies sixth team in baseball history to hit three or more home runs in the eighth inning or later of a playoff game. Phillies forcing game three. Dave O'Brien, Jessica Mendoza have the call for us. Back to Atlanta. Dave?
3: Jay, thank you very much. Terrific baseball game today. We've had back-to-back great games here in Atlanta. One for each side. The Phillies coming from behind. It looked like they were just about ready to cash in their chips, but that doesn't happen with the fighting Phils. Schwarber and Harper with huge home runs. Alec Bohm with the game winner.
4: You know, Phillies, it just feels like throughout the regular season, if you watch this team closely, that's when they played their best baseball, is when their backs were against the wall. So not only backs against the wall, going down 0-1, having to win this game to continue their season, but also in the game. I mean, you saw the Braves take the lead, kind of felt like that was the game. They were just going to be down. I think most teams would have been, but not this team, and not that their stars stepped up in the most.
3: You really feel that when you walk into their clubhouse, that confidence. Just talking with Kyle Schwarber earlier today, they've been in this spot before, elimination spots, that's part of it. But they also know how good they are and how they've won games so many times, particularly Schwarber and Harper with big home runs. You don't get any sense that they were questioning themselves at all today, even though they were down coming in one game tonight.
4: Especially you saw some big strikeouts. I mean, they swung and missed pretty big in some of their at-bats. But you're right. Kyle Schwarber understands it takes one swing. Now his 24th postseason home run, the most by any left-handed hitter in the history of the game. Yep. It just tells you the kind of player that he is. He set that tone. We give Bryce Harper credit for responding, but to me, it was Kyle Schwarber coming up and setting that tone for Harper to back him up.
3: It can take one swing today. Three did the job for the Phillies as they rally to force a game three. It's the Braves and the Phillies here on ESPN Radio. Tomorrow, we can catch every pitch of the postseason. Major League Baseball on ESPN Radio and the ESPN app. Right now, let's send it back to Jay Reynolds in the studio.
2: All right, Dave. So, yes, we have one game coming up on Thursday as the baseball season does continue. Primetime game Thursday. Our coverage 7:30 Eastern here on ESPN Radio, presented by Gusto. We got ice. That's next. 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
11: Back to school season means backpacks, schedules, and busy mornings. But there's one thing a lot of families forget to plan for. What happens when school germs start spreading and someone gets sick? Joining us now is Dr. Peter McCullough with some smart ways to be prepared before the school year begins. So, Doctor, back to school is exciting, but it also seems to be the time of year that families start getting sick again. Why does this season hit so many households?
12: Because people miss an opportunity, and that is to use nasal sprays and throat sprays twice a day preventively. These have been shown to reduce the common cold, flu, RSV, and other viral infections, but it has to be done twice a day on a regular basis.
11: What are some of the most common health issues that families run into once the school season does start?
12: The kids are back in school, they're coughing, they're sneezing, and they clearly spread viruses and other illnesses. 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
15: 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Pushes it off the near side boards. Makar. 3-on-2 into the King Zone. Makar the circle. Makar towards the net. Makar missed. Landeskog wide open. He scores! Oh, captain! My captain! Makar creates. Landeskog finishes. The touchdown is good. So is the extra point. 7-3. Avalanche.
2: Avs blow out the LA Kings 8-4, six different goal scorers, most in a season opener in franchise history. And when you get one of those lopsided games,
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0: Is McKinnon, is he going to go? He tosses the glove. McKinnon's going to go and Frank Clark. Let's see what's coming here at the Dog. The Dog throws a right. Right by McKinnon. Right by McKinnon. Another right by McKinnon. Right by McKinnon. Another right by McKinnon. Oh, and down goes Clark. He's got that dog in him. Nathan McKinnon is done with the funny business from Brent Clark. Mess with the Bulls, son. You're going to get the horns.
1: Are you kidding me? I mean, McKinnon's been as feisty as I've seen him. And he just gave it to Clark, and then he threw the glove off, mocked him into a fight, and absolutely cleaned his clock.
0: McKinnon absolutely wiped the floor with Brant Clark. Did not expect that.
2: 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Won all three meetings by at least three goals apiece. McKinnon winning that one. Holy cow. And speaking of that,
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3: Number five.
2: Well, here we are heading into October. And you know how to make a Charlie Brown ghost costume? A pair of scissors and some bed linen. But the crowd in San Diego knew that. Boog Sciambi on the call.
5: The 0-1. In the air, right field. That one back on its way. As they chant, holy sheets, Gavin Sheets off the bench. He'll touch them all as he turns it around from Palencia. The Padres have a 4-1 lead.
3: Number four.
2: Record-setting night in the WNBA, and we saw it on ESPN. Dallas forcing a decisive game three and getting a record 45 points from Arike Ogunbowale.
6: On the inbound, they get it in the hands of their playmaker. Their leading scorer, Paige Beckers. Ogunbowale, who's been excellent. Phoenix, right?
3: Number three.
2: We heard the Wings going to overtime to force a game three in their series. Phillies go to 10 innings and force a game three with the Braves.
5: On a punch. Here's the 1-1. Swing and a high fly ball right field. That's hit well. Backing up Acuna, turning around. And that ball is gone. Home run. Alec Boehm to the opposite field. And here in the 10th inning, he's got the Phillies in front. Acuna started to sail back to the warning track. And then it had a second life. And out it went. And the Phillies, on the strength of yet another late home run, have taken the lead 4-3.
3: Number two.
2: White Sox closing out the Astros in two. Pulling away in the fifth inning.
5: Infield up for Houston. 3-1 pitch. Swing and a ball in the air. Left field and deep. Alvarez back. Turns. Looks. Gone. Chase. Mydrop. Rockets a three-run homer to left center. And the White Sox have taken a 7-3 lead.
3: Number one.
2: In the Bronx. Yankees never trailed. They put the Red Sox away with a sixth spot in the sixth.
7: A 1-0. High fly ball, right field and deep. Abreu back. He's on the track. He's at the wall. He leaps. See ya! A three-run home run from Bellinger. And the Yankees have broken it open. Bellinger taking his time as he touches second base. He is soaking in the cheers of the crowd. He's not even at third yet. And he finally touches the bag, headed for home. And that one might have put the Red Sox to sleep. A big home run by Cody Bellinger.
2: Red Sox see their season come to an end with a 9-2 loss to the Yankees. Boston manager Chad Tracy.
8: I thought they swung the bats great. You know, I think coming in with some lefties and things that we had, you know, I thought, I just thought they swung the bats extremely, extremely well. So, you know, both nights it kind of started to accumulate late in the game, but they swung the bats great. I mean, right now it's regardless of all the special things that happened in the summer, and there was quite a few. The goal is to win the World Series, you know, and that was that ended for us tonight. So it's frustrating, and I don't, you know, there's a lot of things you can say, but in the moment right now, I think the guys only care that we lost, you know, and it's going to take some time to get over that.
2: Season's over for the Red Sox. Three of the four wild card series coming to an end on Wednesday. There is one series that will see a decisive game three, Phillies and Braves in Atlanta. Atlanta first baseman Matt Olson.
9: We've won games after losses all throughout the season. So obviously playoffs and you know, this is a win or go home scenario, but, you know, we got to flush it. You know, they did the same thing last night. They lost and came back and won today. So it can happen. You know, hopefully we got a good crowd tomorrow and some good energy and play a good game.
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3: Coming up on SportsCenter All Night. The Red Sox turned to Sonny Gray with their season on the line in Game 2 against the Yankees.
23: 1-2. Driven deep to right field. Abreu back on the track at the wall. See ya! A home run for Garcia. And the Yankees take a 1-0 lead.
3: The baseball gods giveth, and the baseball gods taketh away.
5: Swing and a fly ball into right field. That hangs up for Harper. He's backing up. Backing up. He misplayed it. It's over his head. It goes all the way to the wall.
3: Hardy
0: like it's 2005.
1: The pitch and a swing and a soft liner to shallow right center that falls for a hit. Racing to third base goes Vargas in the throw to the infield, gets away from the Astros infield. Two runs score as Vargas comes around.
0: The Dream trying to close out the Mystics in D.C.
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1: Have their backs to the wall facing must-win situations on the road. In the Bronx, for example, Yankees dominating the Red Sox in their opener on Tuesday. Game two Wednesday, New York jumping in front in the fourth with a Luis Garcia solo home run off Sonny Gray. Then the key moment came an inning later in the bottom of the fifth.
2: Kind of a nervous silence here at the stadium. You could hear a little bit of a buzz.
3: Runner goes. 3-2 is grounded through the right side for a base hit. It's a single for Rice. The throw comes into scoring, and the Yankees have runners on the corners with two outs in the bottom of the fifth. That base hit knocks Sonny Gray out of the game. That's the urgency of this game. He can't afford that great pitch out of it, which he would allow him to do in a regular season game. Is up for second guessing if it doesn't work out. Eric Miller comes on to face Cody Bellinger.
4: I really don't understand this move.
3: 1-1. Line drive. It's a base hit to right field in front of Abreu. Scoring easily as well. Going to second is Rice. Bellinger gets a big hit in RBI single, and the Yankees lead 2-0.
4: It makes zero sense. They played right into the hand of Aaron Boone and how good Cody Bellinger has been against left-handers. Just because you have seven left-handers in the bullpen doesn't mean you have to use them right away.
1: Our Eduardo Perez second-guessing preemptively the move by Boston manager Chad Tracy to go to the bullpen. Sonny Gray, also not a fan of being taken out.
5: I think I'm the best pitcher in the American League. Going through the order the third time, I think that's a fact. Yeah, I mean, I would have liked to live or die with me in that moment, but that's the competitor I am. And, yeah, I think you can probably ask the guys, and they felt the same way. So I felt strong. I felt confident. I felt convicted. You know, I'm just going to – but what can you do, you know?
6: You mentioned being frustrated. Is that your biggest frustration?
5: I mean, losing, you know, the season ending. Yeah, I would have liked to have been trusted in that moment.
1: Sonny Gray leaves the game. Red Sox give up one in that inning. They were in a 2-0 hole after five. They get one back on a Wilson Contreras home run in the top of the sixth. 2-1 game there, but then came the bottom of the sixth.
3: The 2-2. Lined into right center field. It's going to find grass, a base hit. Cutting over is Rafaela. He'll fire the ball in. Scoring easily is Jones. It's an RBI single for Lombard. And the Yankees lead 3-1.
2: The 1-0. High fly ball, right field and deep. Abreu back. He's on the track. He's at the wall. He leaps. See ya! A three-run home run for Bellinger. And the Yankees have broken it open. Bellinger taking his time as he touches second base. He is soaking in the cheers of the crowd. He's not even at third yet. And he finally touches the bag, headed for home. And that one might have put the Red Sox to sleep. A big home run by Cody Bellinger.
1: It would be a six-run sixth inning for the Yankees. They coast from there, winning 9-2, taking the series in two. Yankees outscoring the Red Sox 18-2 in the series. Surprising to be so one-sided, Yankees manager Aaron Boone?
7: Yes. You know, as I said, kind of all year, but even going into this series, you know, that was a scary team to us, especially as well as they pitch. So for us to have the offensive outbreaks that we had here these last two nights and late, you know, credit to those guys. You know, that was, you know, very satisfying to play that well in these two games. And that's what it was. They played great.
1: Yankees close it out with a 9-2 win, Boston's fifth straight season without a playoff series win, their longest drought in the wild card era. Manager Chad Tracy pulling his starter early for a second straight game.
8: Same thing, we're trailing, we're struggling to score runs, and you have to, when you get in spots where you're struggling to score runs and you're already trailing, you feel like you got to be aggressive and go. So they're getting back to that top part of the lineup. They get a couple hits against them, see if you can put it out, and if you can put it out, you're, you know, kind of lined up to where we wanted to go, and that just didn't work, you know, with Crochet, Witt, and Chap towards the back end there, and they were able to string a bunch of hits, and we couldn't stop the bleeding there.
1: Yankees scoring six in the sixth inning en route to the win. You heard it here on ESPN Radio. Our crew, Michael Kay, Eduardo Perez, Tim Kirchen, back to the Bronx. Michael.

0: Well, thank you, Jay. So obviously the Yankees did what they had to do. They sweep the Red Sox, and it comes down to, and you've mentioned this during the broadcast, Eduardo, the Yankee farm system created a lot of players that had a big say in what happened, and the Yankees won because of pitching and timely hitting.
1: Does it remind you of the 90s a little bit with
0: the
1: farm system?
0: Yeah.
1: I'm telling you, it's really cool to watch, and this is guys that are getting prepared for a moment like this, and they're doing it in the biggest stage here in New York against the Boston Red Sox. The ability to get the big hits, the ability to slow it down, and then they develop pitching as well. Cam Schwitler coming a long way and embracing the moment and knowing that legends are made for October.
2: They outscored the Red Sox 18-2. Their starting pitching, which we knew was the biggest strength of this team, really showed up in Cam Schlittler and then Max Fried. But just as important, these left-handed hitters went 11-for-22 against the left-handers for the Red Sox. And offensively, that was the difference in this series.
0: Next up, the Tampa Bay Rays in the division series. Rays won 7, Yankees won 6 during the regular season. How do you see that matchup, Eduardo?
1: Well, last year it was Vladimir Guerrero Jr. who put on a show here. Will it be the Junior Caminero time to show what he can do to the rest of the nation? That's going to be interesting to see how they deal and how they face Junior Caminero and the rest of the guys there.
2: The Rays are the most fundamentally sound team in the American League. They play the game as correctly as anybody else. They will be a nightmare if they pitch as well as they can.
0: All right, that'll do it from Yankee Stadium. The Yankees sweep the Red Sox. They win game 2 by a score of 9-2. And for Eduardo Perez and Tim Kirchen, I'm Michael Kay saying see ya right here on your home for every pitch of the postseason, Major League Baseball on ESPN Radio and the ESPN app. Now, let's go to Jay Reynolds in the studio.
3: All right, Michael, Yankees advancing to the ALDS. They get the Rays. They close out their series at home. Meanwhile, in Houston, the White Sox jumping out in the first.
4: One out, Andrew Benintendi, the batter, left-handed hitting DH. The pitch and a swing and a soft liner in a shallow right center that falls for a hit. Around third, here comes Teal. Racing to third base. Goes Vargas in the throw to the infield. Gets away from the Astros infield. Run down by Brown over near the White Sox dugout. Two-run score as Vargas comes around. Benintendi to second. And it's 3-0 White Sox. Benintendi at second, the 1-1 pitch. And that ball is hit out toward right center field. That falls for a hit in the alleyway. Cut off by Smith. Around third, here comes Benintendi. An RBI single, Tristan Peters. And a 4 spot for the White Sox in the first, and still just one out.
3: 4 in the first, Houston would pull back to within 4-3, but then in the sixth.
4: Infield up for Houston, 3-1 pitch. Swing and a ball in the air. Left field and deep. Alvarez back, turns, looks, gone! Chase Mydroth rockets a 3-run homer to left center. And the White Sox have taken a 7-3 lead.
3: That would be the final 7-3 as the White Sox sweep. They win a playoff series for the first time since 2005. They'll get the Guardians in the next round. Chase Mydroth, the 3-run homer in the sixth inning, spoke after the win with our Bradford Doolittle.
5: Chase, a huge 3-run homer to break this game open and set you guys up. Take me through that whole inning from coming up and showing bunt to the double steal to your emotion you showed as you were going around the bases.
6: Yeah, that was good baseball around. You know, getting Acuna to third there was awesome. And, you know, after that, I was looking for something up, and I got it, made a good swing. And, you know, I'm happy I could come through for the team.
5: All year long, people have been looking at you guys and saying, hey, they're a great story, but when are they going to hit their ceiling? What does this victory say about what that ceiling actually is?
6: Yeah, there's no limit. There's a lot of belief in this clubhouse and between the players, and we all love each other, but, you know, we like being the underdog.
5: And now you're on to Cleveland, a team you know well. Tell us about that challenge, and when are you going to start getting ready for it?
6: You know, we're excited. We're going to, you know, go celebrate this one, but, you know, we're excited for what's to come.
5: Thanks, Chase.
3: They face Cleveland as they did 13 times during the season. Over those 13 games, they were separated by one win and one run. SportsCenter all night. 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
7: There's Carson Kelly now, 2 down. Swing and a ground ball out to short. Bogaerts up with it on the first ball game. And the Padres have knocked off the Cubs, and they're moving on to the division series. They'll take on the Brewers as they sweep the Cubs in a wild card series. And the San Diego Padres looking formidable. 4-1 the final here in game 2.
3: They move on for the fourth time in the last 7 seasons. The bullpen and throwing 7 2/3 scoreless innings with 4 hits allowed in the series. You heard the game here on ESPN Radio. John Shambi, Doug Glanville, back to San Diego. Boog?

0: All right, Jay, thanks so much. Padres eliminate the Cubs and sweep this series with a 4-1 win in game two. And, Doug, this was impressive. You knew that Craig Stammen wouldn't be shy about getting to his bullpen. Nick Pivetta was okay, but he was very aggressive once his team got the lead, and he made sure that his ace relievers came in and closed the door.
1: Yeah, I mean, well, just in terms of managerial, well done. Craig Stammen knew that you have one of the best bullpens in baseball, and they were absolutely on point. And he didn't waste any time, and why would you? You got all these high leverage guys you didn't have to use yesterday because they beat the Cubs handily. So they had a full tank to go in, and they could be aggressive early and get Pivetta out of there once he started struggling with command. And that's what the difference of what the Padres bring, because they have enough offense to get the big hits, the big pinch home run by Gavin Sheets, and the star power where guys middle of the order put some points on the board, so to speak. So this is the Padres at their best, and we've seen two games of beating a very good Cubs team that gets on base, and the Cubs could not figure out how to do that, and that's a credit to their pitching on the Padres side.
0: It's a Milwaukee team that does a really good job getting on base. They walk just like the Cubs do, certainly less reliant on the home run ball, hit the ball the opposite way a lot. It'll be curious to see how that approach is handled by this group of Padre pitchers.
1: Yeah, well, you look at what the Brewers do, for example. That's where they're going, and the Brewers like to hit behind runners and spray the ball around. It spreads your defense out, so I'm wondering how their defense will fare when you have to cover a little bit more ground. But at the same time, like, they also have the ability to hit the ball out of the ballpark, and Machado's shown that. A lot of these guys really put the power game on. Tatis Jr. lead it off yesterday. So this team has what it takes. They absolutely do. But they got to keep that run going, because now it's all about, like, every single pitch counts.
0: Yeah, there's no question about it. Dougie, this has been an absolute blast. Look forward to working with you in Milwaukee.
1: Absolutely. I'll see you there, man.
0: All right. For Doug Glanville, I'm John Shambi, right here on your home for every pitch of the postseason, Major League Baseball on ESPN Radio and the ESPN app. Now we send it back to Jay Reynolds in the studio.
2: All right, Boog, three teams advancing with wins on Wednesday. We will have one game on Thursday. That's because the Phillies, after dropping the opener of their matchup in Atlanta, were able to pull out a win over the Braves. Schwarber, Harper, back-to-back homers in the eighth inning and then in the tenth.
3: A lot of punch. Here's the 1-1. Swing and a high fly ball right field. That's hit well. Backing up Acuna, turning around, and that ball is gone! Home run, Alec Boehm, to the opposite field. And here in the tenth inning, he's got the Phillies in front. Acuna started to sail back to the warning track, and then it had a second life, and out it went. And the Phillies, on the strength of yet another late home run, have taken the lead 4-3.
2: 4-3, the final, as the Phillies tie up the series, a game apiece. Game three coming up on Thursday. Our coverage, 7:30 Eastern here on ESPN Radio. SportsCenter all night. Atlanta Braves will see a decisive game three in their series. WNBA, the Atlanta Dream, will not.
4: Shot clock turned off. And for the first time since 2018, the Atlanta Dream are headed to the semifinals. They have a date with the New York Liberty beginning Sunday in Atlanta.
2: Dream with a 93-75 win over the Mystics to take that series in two. Meanwhile, Arike Ogunbowale hitting a three to send Dallas's game with the Valkyries to overtime, and then
5: Ogunbowale gets it, working on the bigger Kia Stokes contest, and Arike Ogunbowale is hurt tonight. Talking about an all-time clutch playoff performance from Ogunbowale, her 42 points tying a WNBA playoff record.
2: She would finish with 45. That's a WNBA single-game playoff record. Wings a 108-100 overtime win over the Valkyries. That series is tied at one. 108 points tied for the most in a playoff game in Dallas team history. Straight ahead, they admitted they were at fault. SportsCenter All Night continues. It's ESPN Radio.
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2: 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ESPN Insider Adam Schefter.
0: Rams head coach Sean McVay said he expects that Puka Nacua will, in fact, play on Sunday versus the Eagles. He's coming off that groin injury, but McVay does expect him back. And that was not the only news that McVay shared with reporters. He also said that the NFL has informed him that Josh Wallace should not have been called

0: for the defensive pass interference that helped decide Sunday night's game in Denver. I'm sure that made Sean McVay feel much better to hear that from the NFL today. And the NFL told McVay, in his words, that it should not have been called DPI.
1: That play came on 3rd and 6. Denver wound up with 1st and goal at the 7. Broncos scored on the drive, took the lead, and we know how that wound up. ESPN analyst Adam Thielen, Andrew Hawkins, Dan Orlovsky.
2: So the Rams have 2 losses. One of them is in Australia, which could come back to bite them. Week 18 could be on the line, division plays out. Now they have a loss when the NFL says, hey, that one's on us. Not great.
3: I've had that happen a couple of times in my career where the next day they come back like, well, we should have called that a flag. I'm like, don't even tell me that.
2: Yes.
3: Because I don't want to know that, because that would have changed the game. Just like that play, right? Yep. That changes the game. It's like, you can't say that the next day and expect us to be like, you know, oh, awesome, now we know.
4: Hawk, should we go back to like the whole video replay and look at these plays? Because we've had a few that have been game deciders. I'm curious what you think about that.
5: It's tough because you could do it for every single play.
4: True.
5: Every play you can review, you will find a penalty. Yeah. You will find a foul that changes the fabric of the game. So you have to rely on the referees and the people that are in place for it. It just sucks, to Adam's point, when those kind of things happen and they determine a game and ultimately could determine a season.
2: Yeah. In that moment, you know, there's 6 clips in that game where you could have called the same pass interference that they don't.
4: Yeah.
2: We see the one that they do, and it's obviously tremendous impact on the game.
1: Rams hearing from the league doesn't do them any good in hindsight. SportsCenter All Night, ESPN Radio.
6: It didn't get done. It didn't happen. That's really just old news for me now. It's mainly just focused on what I got ahead of me and just really just getting back to 100%.
7: It seemed like you were non-committal when we talked last time about if you would play without a contract. Now that one has not gotten done, are you planning to play when you're healthy?
6: Yeah, definitely.
1: Took a lot of time. It was contentious. It was a standoff in Pittsburgh. Steelers and Joey Porter are now parting ways. Porter is en route to the Dallas Cowboys. Pittsburgh on Wednesday agreeing to trade Porter to the Cowboys for a 2027 sixth rounder and a second rounder in 2028. Marks the end of a saga that stretched through the Steelers offseason as he was sidelined awaiting the extension, but he's also sidelined by a back injury. Steelers in the spotlight on Thursday.
8: 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Thursday night preview. Steelers at Browns.
9: The Steelers had an impressive win over the Bengals on Sunday. It's a short week for Pittsburgh. They faced the Browns on Thursday night. And the Steelers offense showed explosiveness on Sunday, which they had lacked in their first 2 games of this season.
5: Aaron Rodgers didn't have to bear the entire responsibility for production in this game. Mm-hmm. And even the receivers, now you're calling plays to help your quarterback, who had some dimes out there. Yeah. And the receivers, who again have another step to take, were much better than they were in the first 2 weeks.
10: Empty set for Rodgers, gets a snap, back to pass, looking, floating left and deep, has a man down there, Truman Wilson, and he's in for a Pittsburgh Steelers touchdown.
11: We have not had the best performance on Thursday nights. I think we're trying to turn a new leaf and get this W on a Thursday, enjoy that long weekend, but we got to be on our P's and Q's this week.
12: He said, the crowd don't like me, and I went, he can't name him the starter. He's mentally out of it. He ain't ready to play. Excuse me. I'm sorry. He was ready to play. Coach knows. He knows his team better than me. He made Deshaun Watson the quarterback. Deshaun Watson's playing well.
10: Watson looks left. Deshaun up in the pocket. Deshaun throws. End zone touchdown! Harold Bannon!
13: I'm not saying that the Browns are definitely a playoff team, right? But what Todd Monken has at least been able to do is give us flashes of Deshaun of old. And I think that's been encouraging.
14: We're super excited. You know, ultimately, you know, as a locker room, we just stay locked in, make sure we got our craft and everything that, you know, our game plan is, so we can go out there and execute at a high level. We're playing a very tough opponent, experienced opponent. We got to make sure that we have all our things locked in going into that game.
1: 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In Pittsburgh, Steelers and Browns for Thursday night. Speaking of Pittsburgh, Penguins were in action on Wednesday. Pennsylvania matchup against the Flyers.
15: They're back in the Flyers zone. Novak far circle to LaPierre near circle. A give and go from Malkin. Back to LaPierre at the hash marks. Up to Malkin near point. LaPierre inside the near circle. Malkin one-timer. He scores! Evgeny Malkin joins in on the fun with a power play goal. And it's 3-0 Penguins here in the second period.
1: Penguins radio network, it will be a 7-0 shutout of the Flyers. Penguins 7-goal margin of victory, their largest in a season opener all time. 7-0 shutout win, tied for the second largest in a season opener in the NHL all time. Maple Leafs get past the Islanders. It's a 2-1 win for Toronto. First professional meeting between Matthew Schaefer and Gavin McKenna, number one overall picks in 2025 and 2026. Previously represented Canada as teammates in junior level competition. Toronto gets the 2-1 win over the Islanders in their opening night. Three teams moving on. That's next. SportsCenter All Night continues. It's ESPN Radio.
8: 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It's an SEC showdown in Knoxville. Tennessee came up short against top-ranked Texas in its conference opener. Now, the Vols look to bounce back as the 3-1 Auburn Tigers come to town. Coverage begins Saturday at 3 Eastern with kickoff at 3:30 Eastern.
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1: Arike Ogunbowale with a record 45-point night as the Dallas Wings force Game 3 with the Valkyries. Penguins score 7. They shut out the Flyers. Avs score 8 and double up the Kings 8-4. Yankees move on, scoring 9.
35: A 1-0. High fly ball, right field and deep. Abreu back. He's on the track. He's at the wall. He leaps. See ya! A 3-run home run for Bellinger. And the Yankees have broken it open.
36: Bednar sets up around his stomach. The pitch. Swung on and missed. And that'll do it. The Yankees win 9-2.
35: They sweep the arch-rival Red Sox out of the playoffs, and the Yankees advance to the American League Division Series against the Tampa Bay.

0: Rays.
1: Yankees closing it out, pulling away and winning it, going away. 9-2, Michael Kay calling it here on ESPN Radio. Yankees outscoring Boston 18-2 in the series. Best run differential all time by any team through two games of a postseason series. Yankees scoring six in the sixth to put it away. Red Sox scoring two runs on seven hits in the series. Cody Bellinger had two hits himself for the Yankees in game two. Two hits, including a home run, drove in four. He spoke with our Jeff Passan.
2: Cody, your night starts off with your father throwing you the first pitch of the game. The Red Sox season essentially ends when you hit that three-run home run. Ben Rice gets walked before you. How are you feeling going into that at-bat when that happens?
3: Honestly, with the way he's been swinging it, it was kind of in the back of my mind. I didn't know if they were going to do it. And then once I saw him put the four fingers up, you know, stay simple. Stay within my plan. Got a good pitch to hit there, and I should try to put a good swing on it.
2: The simple approach worked for you guys during this series. Boston's got a lot of left-handers, and Yankees left-handed hitters hit almost 500 off of them all series. How were you approaching their lefties?
3: You know, we have pretty good dialogue, pretty good plan, really good team over there. Our pitching did a great job of keeping the games close, allowing us to break it open there later in the game. So, you know, we just continue to play our game, and that was fun.
2: Division Series is next. You are very familiar with Tampa Bay, the top seed. What's it going to take to beat them?
3: It's going to be tough. We're going to have to continue to pitch. They got a lot of good arms over there, good lineup. They're a good team, and I think it's going to be a fun series.
1: Yankees advancing to the next series to face the Rays. New York went 6-7 against Tampa Bay this season. Where might Tampa Bay be vulnerable? Mark Toppin from the Tampa Bay Times.
4: In my mind, where I think the Rays are vulnerable is, you know, when they're going to face that high-end starting pitching constantly. You, obviously, that's part of the playoffs. You're not facing a lot of number four, number five starters. You're not facing that 11th or 12th guy or 13th guy in the bullpen very often. It's, like I said, a contact-oriented offense. They don't strike out a lot, but they're playing the Yankees, and they just went through that gauntlet of those four guys in that four-game series where they clinched in the second game of that doubleheader. But Schlittler, Fried, Cole, whatever order, that's pretty high end. Because otherwise, the athleticism is going to still play. You know, you can still get bunts down, but it's just going to be that high end pitching, the three Neanderthal aircraft carrier type hitters at the top of the order in Diaz, Aranda, and Caminero. They've settled on that batting order. Hicks has been a really good bridge, but you know, how does that fare against the really high end starting pitching?
1: Mark Toppin. Earlier on, sources tell Jeff Passan, the podcast, Yankees closing out their series in two on Wednesday. So do the White Sox. As they get the victory over the Astros, they close it out 7-3 to take the first two on the road. White Sox winning a playoff series for the first time since the 2005 World Series. White Sox sweeping the wild card round on the heels of receiving that blessing from Pope Leo, the venerable leader of the Catholic Church, the leader of the White Sox, Will Venable.
5: I'm proud of the guys and certainly happy for them as they're, you know, probably the only ones in this country that believe that they could be in this spot. And they maintained that belief in the beginning of the season and went throughout the season, you know, maintaining that. And, you know, they made it happen, you know. So it's awesome to get to this point. I can tell you right now that the group isn't satisfied with this. We know how tough an opponent Cleveland is. But, you know, we'll celebrate this one tonight. And get ready to go for the next one.
1: Celebrating the win over the Astros, Houston's lost six straight playoff games dating to the ALCS in 2023. White Sox winning at 7-3. You heard it here on ESPN Radio. Roxy Bernstein, Greg Olson had the call for us. Back to Houston. Roxy?
6: Jay, the Chicago White Sox are moving on. They stunned the baseball world by getting to the postseason. Now they've swept the Houston Astros in this wild card series as they take game two by a final of 7-3. As the White Sox, using a four-run first inning, setting the tone, chasing Hunter Brown, sending 10 to the plate in the first, and then Chase Mydroth, the big blow, a three-run shot in the sixth to put it away. 7-3, they win it. And after three consecutive 100-loss seasons, Greg, The Chicago White Sox are moving into a division series where they'll play Cleveland.
0: I mean, it's just a completely different atmosphere than those 3 years. A bunch of young kids, rookies, that don't know any better, and they are out there not intimidated at the moment. The postseason is not too big. We saw that from Antonacci. We saw that from Mydroth. We saw that from the Montgomerys. They all stepped up in big spots, and they just played like they were playing baseball their whole lives.
6: What have you learned about the White Sox as you've seen this run toward the end of the year?
0: I'm thoroughly impressed with Will Venable, to be honest with you. He managed a bullpen game, which is very untraditional in game one. Come back today, managed the bullpen perfectly without his ace closer, and his just find a way of piecing things together, you know, putting together a good lineup, moving things around just a little bit, not very much, but I think it's more about the messaging that he gave these guys. Hey, you guys belong. You guys have been on this stage. This is nothing different.
6: They led in every inning of this wild card series. They scored in the first inning in each of the two games. And when Houston made a push, they hit three solo homers here in game two. The White Sox had an answer, and the homer by Mydroth sealed the deal. In a 7-3 win, they sweep this wild card series from the Houston Astros. For Greg Olson, I'm Roxy Bernstein right here in your home for every pitch of the postseason Major League Baseball on ESPN Radio and the ESPN app as we go back to Jay Reynolds in the studio.
1: All right, Roxy, White Sox faced the Guardians. They faced each other 13 times this season. We're separated by one win and one run. SportsCenter all night. ESPN Radio, National League Padres joining the parade into the next round. They jumped out early en route to closing out the Cubs.
6: Bogaerts back in. Second and third, nobody out. The pitch. Swing and a ground ball. Base hit right field. France is in. Merrill will stop at third. Bogaerts an RBI single, and it is 1-0 Padres.
1: Boog Sciambi calling it right here on ESPN Radio. Padres go on to a 4-1 win over the Cubs to close out the series in two. Padres reaching the division round series for the fourth time in the last seven seasons. They outscore the Cubs 12-1 in this series. Xander Bogaerts after the win with our Aldin Gonzalez.
7: Xander, no team had a better record than you guys in August and September. You beat the Cubs pretty handily in this series. How would you describe the kind of confidence this team is playing with right now, the role that you guys are on right now?
8: I mean, the last year was left a sour taste in our mouth, you know, with that tough series we battled head to head last year. We lost, but this one, it came home, San Diego, so felt like we had an advantage, and we definitely played like that.
7: This Cubs team scored more runs than anybody in baseball this season. Your pitchers held them to one run in 18 innings. What was it like watching them go to work against them?
8: I felt like they got ahead a lot. They threw a lot of strikes, especially King yesterday. Nick had good pitches going today. He fighting a little bit with his command, but we got to understand he just came back from injury also, so he probably not as sharp as the way he wants to. But when he needed some big pitches, he definitely executed. And obviously, we know about the bullpen, man. Our bullpen is pretty special.
7: And Xander, for you personally, you really got going in the month of September. That has carried over into the first two games of this series. What got you going?
8: You know, just continue to work, try to swing good pitches, and try to help the team out in any way. I mean, it's a good feeling when you are able to contribute, for sure.
7: Brewers are up next in the NLDS. Best record in baseball this year. How do you feel like you match up? How do you like your chances?
8: I mean, you obviously definitely like your chances, you know, but I think we're going to enjoy this one tonight, and then we'll focus on them once we get to Milwaukee.
1: Padres allowed one run in the series, tying their fewest in a two-game span in the postseason. Padres advance. They get the Brewers, the team with the best record this season. What makes them different this season as opposed to a year ago? Adam McAlvey from MLB.com.
9: They are better than that team because last year they did not have Jacob Mizorowski at peak powers. He, remember, lost his rotation spot last September and was pitching out of the bullpen in the postseason. That's what propelled him into this season. It all started last year in the bullpen in October. So he is at the height of his powers. They also have a sneaky good offense, second in baseball in runs scored, despite hitting the second fewest home runs. So they're going to test the theory of whether you need to hit home runs to win October baseball games. Pat Murphy thinks they can do it, and they won that way all year long.
10: How much better equipped are they to handle the Dodgers beyond Jacob Mizorowski this year?
9: Pat Murphy has mentioned a couple of times the toll that the National League Division Series against the Cubs last year took on the Brewers. That was emotional for so many reasons. It's a club you played a ton, obviously, during the regular season. It's the Craig Counsell storyline when he comes back to Milwaukee. They welcome him every time very heartily and not in a very Midwestern nice kind of way. And, you know, then the way that series went, the Brewers win the first two games at home, lose the second two at Wrigley, and then have to win a game five, kind of all hands on deck. It was in every possible way, super emotional, plus years and years of first-round postseason exits that the guys who had been there for a while, like Christian Yelich, certainly had heard about over and over. So by the time they got to the Dodgers, who, by the way, had their starting pitching all rested and ready to go just for this moment, a bunch of superstars all in order, the Brewers were sort of spent. Now, can that experience last year translate to better success this year? That's the hope. Because they have a very young pitching staff that didn't all experience that last year. But you think of the hitters in this Brewers lineup, it is a lot of players who went through that last year. So how will experience translate to better results in those moments is going to be the big question for the Brewers. And if they do draw the Dodgers again in the NLCS.
1: Adam McAlvey earlier on the Sources Tell Jeff Passan podcast, Padres went 4-2 against Milwaukee this season, tied for the best record by any team against the Brewers. There will be one game in the wild card round on Thursday. It's a decisive game three coming in Atlanta.
6: At the big board in center, and that is a strike, and that is the ball game. They win it on an ABS overturn for strike three, and the Phillies eke out the victory, and what a victory for Philadelphia. 4-3 to tie this series. The Phillies pull it out, and there will be a game three in Atlanta tomorrow.
1: Kyle Schwarber and Bryce Harper go back-to-back in the eighth. Alex Bohm, a go-ahead solo shot in the 10th, and the Phillies pull out the 10-inning win. Phillies' sixth team in baseball history to hit three or more home runs in the eighth inning or later of a playoff game. Phillies forcing game three. Dave O'Brien, Jessica Mendoza have the call for us. Back to Atlanta. Dave?
6: Jay, thank you very much. Terrific baseball game today. We've had back-to-back great games here in Atlanta. One for each side. The Phillies coming from behind. It looked like they were just about ready to cash in their chips, but that doesn't happen with the fight in Phil. Schwarber and Harper with huge home runs. Alec Bohm with the game winner.
10: You know, Phillies, it just feels like throughout the regular season, if you watch this team closely, that's when they played their best baseball, is when their backs were against the wall. So not only backs against the wall, going down 0-1, having to win this game to continue their season, but also in the game. I mean, you saw the Braves take the lead, kind of felt like that was the game. They were just going to be down. I think most teams would have been, but not this team, and not that their stars stepped up in the most.
6: You really feel that when you walk into their clubhouse, that confidence. Just talking with Kyle Schwarber earlier today, they've been in this spot before, elimination spots, that's part of it, but they also know how good they are and how they've won games so many times, particularly Schwarber and Harper with big home runs. You don't get any sense that they were questioning themselves at all today, even though they were down coming in one game tonight.
10: Especially, you saw some big strikeouts. I mean, they swung and missed pretty big in some of their at-bats. But you're right. Kyle Schwarber understands it takes one swing. Now his 24th postseason home run, the most by any left-handed hitter in the history of the game. Yep. It just tells you the kind of player that he is. He set that tone. We give Bryce Harper credit for responding, but to me, it was Kyle Schwarber coming up and setting that tone for Harper to back him up.
6: It can take one swing today. Three did the job for the Phillies as they rally to force a game three. It's the Braves and the Phillies here on ESPN Radio. Tomorrow, we can catch every pitch of the postseason Major League Baseball on ESPN Radio and the ESPN app. Right now, let's send it back to Jay Reynolds in the studio.
1: All right, Dave. So, yes, we have one game coming up on Thursday as the baseball season does continue. Primetime game Thursday. Our coverage 7:30 Eastern here on ESPN Radio, presented by Gusto. We got ice. That's next. 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It's ESPN Radio.
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19: 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Pushes it off the near side boards. Makar. 3-on-2 into the King zone. Makar the circle. Makar towards the net. Makar missed. Landeskog wide open. He scores. Oh, captain. My captain. Makar creates. Landeskog finishes. The touchdown is good. So is the extra point. 7-3. Avalanche.
18: Avs blow out the LA Kings 8-4, six different goal scorers, most in a season opener in franchise history. And when you get one of those lopsided games.
19: Word around the league is McKinnon, is he going to go? He tosses the glove. McKinnon's going to go and Frank Clark. Let's see what's coming here in the dog. The dog throws a right. Right by McKinnon. Right by McKinnon. Another right by McKinnon. Right by McKinnon. Another right by McKinnon. Oh, and down goes Clark. Him. Nathan McKinnon is done with the funny business from Brent Clark. Messed with the Bulls, son. You're going to get the horns.

0: kidding me? I mean, McKinnon's been as feisty as I've seen him. And he just gave it to Clark, and then he threw the glove off, mocked him into a fight, and absolutely cleaned his clock.
1: McKinnon absolutely wiped the floor with Brant Clark. Did not expect that.
2: Altitude Sports Radio. Avalanche have defeated the Kings in the season opener in three of the last four seasons. Won all three meetings by at least three goals apiece. McKinnon winning that one. Holy cow. And speaking of that,
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4: How good is that? Are you ready to take?
3: Number five.
2: Well, here we are heading into October. And you know how to make a Charlie Brown ghost costume? A pair of scissors and some bed linen. But the crowd in San Diego knew that. Boog Sciambi on the call.
5: The 0-1. In the air, right field. That one back on its way and out of here. As they chant, holy sheets. Gavin Sheets off the bench. He'll touch them all. As he turns it around from Palencia, the Padres have a 4-1 lead.
3: Number four.
2: Record-setting night in the WNBA, and we saw it on ESPN. Dallas forcing a decisive game three and getting a record 45 points from Arike Ogunbowale.
6: On the inbound, they get it in the hands of their playmaker, their leading scorer, Paige Bueckers. Ogunbowale, who's been excellent.
3: Number three.
2: We heard the Wings going to overtime to force a game three in their series. Phillies go to 10 innings and force a game three with the Braves.
7: On a punch. Here's the 1-1. Swing and a high fly ball right field. That's hit well. Backing up Acuna, turning around, and that ball is gone. Home run, Alec Boehm to the opposite field. And here in the 10th inning, he's got the Phillies in front. Acuna started to sail back to the warning track, and then it had a second life, and out it went. And the Phillies, on the strength of yet another late home run, have taken the lead 4-3.
3: Number two.
2: White Sox closing out the Astros in two, pulling away in the fifth inning.
8: Infield up for Houston. 3-1 pitch. Swing and a ball in the air. Left field and deep. Alvarez back, turns, looks, gone! Chase Mydroth rockets a three-run homer to left center. And the White Sox have taken a 7-3 lead.
3: Number one.
2: In the Bronx. Yankees never trailed. They put the Red Sox away with a sixth spot in the sixth.
9: A 1-0. High fly ball, right field and deep. Abreu back. He's on the track. He's at the wall. He leaps. See ya! A three-run home run from Bellinger. And the Yankees have broken it open. Bellinger taking his time as he touches second base. He is soaking in the cheers of the crowd. He's not even at third yet. And he finally touches the bag, headed for home. And that one might have put the Red Sox to sleep. A big home run by Cody Bellinger.
2: Red Sox see their season come to an end with a 9-2 loss to the Yankees. Boston manager Chad Tracy.
10: I thought they swung the bats great. You know, I think coming in with some lefties and things that we had, you know, I thought, I just thought they swung the bats extremely, extremely well. So, you know, both nights it kind of started to accumulate late in the game, but they swung the bats great. I mean, right now it's regardless of all the special things that happened in the summer, and there was quite a few, the goals to win the World Series, you know, and that was that ended for us tonight. So it's frustrating, and I don't, you know, there's a lot of things you can say, but in the moment right now, I think the guys only care that we lost, you know, and it's going to take some time to get over that.
2: Season's over for the Red Sox. Three of the four wild card series coming to an end on Wednesday. There is one series that will see a decisive game three, Phillies and Braves in Atlanta. Atlanta first baseman Matt Olson.
11: We've won games after losses all throughout the season. So obviously playoffs and you know, this is a win or go home scenario, but, you know, we got to flush it. You know, they did the same thing last night. They lost and came back and won today. So it can happen. You know, hopefully we got a good crowd tomorrow and some good energy and play a good game.
2: 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Up next, the pitcher who wanted to stay in. 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
12: Coming up on SportsCenter All Night. The Red Sox turned to Sonny Gray with their season on the line in Game 2 against the Yankees.
21: 1-2. Driven deep to right field. Abreu back on the track at the wall. See ya!
12: The baseball gods giveth, and the baseball gods taketh away.
8: Swing and a fly ball into right field. That hangs up for Harper. He's backing up, backing up. He misplayed it. It's over his head. It goes all the way to the wall.
12: Hardy like it's 2005.
8: The pitch, and a swing and a soft liner in a shallow right center that falls for a hit. Racing to third base. Goes Vargas in the throw to the infield. Gets away from the Astros infield. Two runs score as Vargas comes around.
12: The Dream trying to close out the Mystics in D.C.
8: Opportunity for Washington to create a little momentum. Citron with two. Citron! Able to hit at the horn!
12: Plus, number one pick meet number one pick.
22: Pass two first overall draft picks tape their sticks and lace their skates. Hamilton, Ontario's Matthew Schaefer for the Islanders. Maple Leafs' Gavin McKenna. Fresh faces in a fresh season.
8: Brooke and Chase are talking right now. Yeah. What do you think the conversation's like?
23: Chase is probably talking about how good he is, and that's okay. He's my roommate. He's a big homer. But at the end of the day, remember, stay humble, kid. Life comes at you quick.
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2: No championships yet, but still champagne in three clubhouses. 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Three of the four home teams winning their wild card openers on Tuesday, meaning on Wednesday, the visitors would have their backs to the wall facing must-win situations on the road in the Bronx, for example.

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1: That great pitch out of it, which he would allow him to do in a regular season game, is up for second guessing if it doesn't work out. Eric Miller comes on to face Cody Bellinger.
2: I really don't understand this move.
1: 1-1. Line drive. It's a base hit to right field in front of Abreu. Scoring easily as well. Going to second is Rice. Bellinger gets a big hit, an RBI single, and the Yankees lead 2-0.
2: It makes zero sense. They played right into the hand of Aaron Boone and how good Cody Bellinger has been against left-handers. Just because you have seven left-handers in the bullpen doesn't mean you have to use them right away.
3: All right, Eduardo Perez second-guessing preemptively the move by Boston manager Chad Tracy to go to the bullpen. Sonny Gray, also not a fan of being taken out.
4: I think I'm the best pitcher in the American League going through the order the third time. I think that's a fact. Yeah, I mean, I would have liked to live or die with me in that moment, but that's the competitor I am. And yeah, I think you can probably ask the guys, and they felt the same way. So I felt strong. I felt confident. I felt convicted. You know, I'm just going to, but what can you do, you know?
5: You mentioned being frustrated. Is that your biggest frustration?
4: I mean, losing, you know, the season ending. Yeah, I would have liked to have been trusted in that moment.
3: Sonny Gray leaves the game. Red Sox give up one in that inning. They were in a 2-0 hole after five. They get one back on a Wilson Contreras home run in the top of the sixth. 2-1 game there, but then came the bottom of the sixth.
1: The 2-2. Lined into right center field. It's going to find grass, a base hit. Cutting over is Rafaela. He'll fire the ball in. Scoring easily is Jones. It's an RBI single for Lombard. And the Yankees lead 3-1. The 1-0. High fly ball, right field and deep. Abreu back. He's on the track. He's at the wall. He leaps. See ya! A three-run home run from Bellinger. And the Yankees have broken it open. Bellinger taking his time as he touches second base. He is soaking in the cheers of the crowd. He's not even at third yet. And he finally touches the bag, headed for home. And that one might have put the Red Sox to sleep. A big home run by Cody Bellinger.
3: It would be a six-run, sixth inning for the Yankees. They coast from there, winning 9-2, taking the series in two. Yankees outscoring the Red Sox 18-2 in the series. Surprising to be so one-sided. Yankees manager Aaron Boone?
6: Yes. You know, as I said, kind of all year, but even going into this series, you know, that was a scary team to us, especially as well as they pitch. So for us to have the offensive outbreaks that we had here these last two nights and late, you know, credit to those guys. You know, that was, you know, very satisfying to play that well in these two games. And that's what it was. They played great.
3: Yankees close it out with a 9-2 win, Boston's fifth straight season without a playoff series win, their longest drought in the wild card era. Manager Chad Tracy pulling his starter early for a second straight game.
7: Same thing, we're trailing, we're struggling to score runs, and you have to, when you get in spots where you're struggling to score runs and you're already trailing, you feel like you got to be aggressive and go. So they're getting back to that top part of the lineup. They get a couple hits against them, see if you can put it out, and if you can put it out, you're, you know, kind of lined up to where we wanted to go, and that just didn't work, you know, with Crochet, Witt, and Chap towards the back end there, and they were able to string a bunch of hits, and we couldn't stop the bleeding there.
3: Yankees scoring six in the sixth inning en route to the win. You heard it here on ESPN Radio. Our crew, Michael Kay, Eduardo Perez, Tim Kirchen, back to the Bronx. Michael.
1: Well, thank you, Jay. So obviously the Yankees did what they had to do. They sweep the Red Sox, and it comes down to, and you've mentioned this during the broadcast, Eduardo, the Yankee farm system created a lot of players that had a big say in what happened, and the Yankees won because of pitching and timely hitting.
2: Does it remind you of the 90s a little bit with the farm system?
1: Yeah.
2: I'm telling you, it's really cool to watch, and this is guys that are getting prepared for a moment like this, and they're doing it in the biggest stage here in New York against the Boston Red Sox. The ability to get the big hits, the ability to slow it down, and then they develop pitching as well. Cam Schwitler coming a long way and embracing the moment and knowing that legends are made for October.
8: They outscored the Red Sox 18-2. Their starting pitching, which

0: he knew was the biggest strength of this team really showed up in Cam Schlittler and then Max Fried. But just as important, these left-handed hitters went 11 for 22 against the left-handers for the Red Sox. And offensively, that was the difference in this series.
1: Next up, the Tampa Bay Rays in the division series. Rays won 7, Yankees won 6 during the regular season. How do you see that matchup, Eduardo?
2: Well, last year it was Vladimir Guerrero Jr. who put on a show here. Will it be the Junior Caminero time to show what he can do to the rest of the nation? That's going to be interesting to see how they deal and how they face Junior Caminero and the rest of the guys there.
0: The Rays are the most fundamentally sound team in the American League. They play the game as correctly as anybody else. They will be a nightmare if they pitch as well as they can.
1: All right, that'll do it from Yankee Stadium. The Yankees sweep the Red Sox. They win game 2 by a score of 9-2. And for Eduardo Perez and Tim Kirchen, I'm Michael Kay saying see ya right here on your home for every pitch of the postseason, Major League Baseball on ESPN Radio and the ESPN app. Now, let's go to Jay Reynolds in the studio.
3: All right, Michael, Yankees advancing to the ALDS. They get the Rays. They close out their series at home. Meanwhile, in Houston, the White Sox jumping out in the first.
4: One out, Andrew Benintendi, the batter, left-handed hitting DH. The pitch and a swing and a soft liner and a shallow right center that falls for a hit. Around third, here comes Teal. Racing to third base. Goes Vargas in the throw to the infield. Gets away from the Astros infield. Run down by Brown over to the White Sox dugout. Two runs score as Vargas comes around. Benintendi to second. And it's 3-0 White Sox. Benintendi at second, the 1-1 pitch. And that ball is hit out toward right center field. That falls for a hit in the alleyway. Cut off by Smith. Around third, here comes Benintendi. An RBI single, Tristan Peters. And a four spot for the White Sox in the first, and still just one out.
3: Four in the first, Houston would pull back to within 4-3, but then in the sixth.
4: Infield up for Houston, 3-1 pitch. Swing and a ball in the air. Left field and deep. Alvarez back, turns, looks, gone! Chase Meidroth rockets a three-run homer to left center. And the White Sox have taken a 7-3 lead.
3: That would be the final 7-3 as the White Sox sweep. They win a playoff series for the first time since 2005. They'll get the Guardians in the next round. Chase Meidroth, the three-run homer in the sixth inning, spoke after the win with our Bradford Doolittle.
5: Chase, a huge three-run homer to break this game open and set you guys up. Take me through that whole inning from coming up and showing bunt to the double steal to your emotion you showed as you were going around the bases.
6: Yeah, that was good baseball around. You know, getting Acuna to third there was awesome. And, you know, after that, I was looking for something up, and I got it, made a good swing, and you know, I'm happy I could come through for the team.
5: All year long, people have been looking at you guys and saying, hey, they're a great story, but when are they going to hit their ceiling? What does this victory say about what that ceiling actually is?
6: Yeah, there's no limit. There's a lot of belief in this clubhouse and between the players, and we all love each other, but, you know, we like being the underdog.
5: And now you're on to Cleveland, a team you know well. Tell us about that challenge, and when are you going to start getting ready for it?
6: You know, we're excited. We're going to, you know, go celebrate this one, but, you know, we're excited for what's to come.
5: Thanks, Chase.
3: They face Cleveland as they did 13 times during the season. Over those 13 games, they were separated by one win and one run. SportsCenter all night, ESPN Radio, National League, Padres and Cubs in San Diego.
7: Here's Carson Kelly now, two down. Swing and a ground ball out to short. Bogaerts up with it on the first ball game. And the Padres have knocked off the Cubs, and they're moving on to the division series. They'll take on the Brewers as they sweep the Cubs in a wild card series. And the San Diego Padres looking formidable. 4-1 the final here in game 2.
3: They move on for the fourth time in the last 7 seasons. The bullpen and throwing 7 2/3 scoreless innings with 4 hits allowed in the series. You heard the game here on ESPN Radio. John Shambi, Doug Glanville, back to San Diego. Boog?
7: All right, Jay, thanks so much. Padres eliminate the Cubs and sweep this series with a 4-1 win in game 2. And, Doug, this was impressive. You knew that Craig Stammen wouldn't be shy about getting to his bullpen. Nick Pivetta was okay, but he was very aggressive once his team got the lead, and he made sure that his ace relievers came in and closed the door.
8: Yeah, I mean, well, in terms of managerial, well done. Craig Stammen knew that you have one of the best bullpens in baseball, and they were absolutely on point. And he didn't waste any time, and why would you? You got all these high leverage guys you didn't have to use yesterday because They beat the Cubs handily. So they had a full tank to go in, and they could be aggressive early and get Pivetta out of there once he started struggling with command. And that's what the difference of what the Padres bring, because they have enough offense to get the big hits, the big pinch home run by Gavin Sheets, and the star power where guys middle of the order put some points on the board, so to speak. So this is the Padres at their best, and we've seen two games of beating a very good Cubs team that gets on base, and the Cubs could not figure out how to do that, and that's a credit to their pitching on the Padres side.
7: It's a Milwaukee team that does a really good job getting on base. They walk just like the Cubs do, certainly less reliant on the home run ball, hit the ball the opposite way a lot. It'll be curious to see how that approach is handled by this group of Padre pitchers.
8: Yeah, well, you look at what the Brewers do, for example. That's where they're going, and the Brewers like to hit behind runners and spray the ball around. It spreads your defense out, so I'm wondering how their defense will fare when you have to cover a little bit more ground. But at the same time, like, they also have the ability to hit the ball out of the ballpark, and Machado's shown that. A lot of these guys really put the power game on. Tatis Jr. to lead it off yesterday. So this team has what it takes. They absolutely do. But they got to keep that run going, because now it's all about, like, every single pitch counts.
7: Yeah, there's no question about it. Dougie, this has been an absolute blast. Look forward to working with you in Milwaukee.
8: Absolutely. I'll see you there, man.
7: All right. For Doug Glanville, I'm John Shambi, right here in your home for every pitch of the postseason, Major League Baseball on ESPN Radio and the ESPN app. Now we send it back to Jay Reynolds in the studio.
3: All right, Boog, three teams advancing with wins on Wednesday. We will have one game on Thursday. That's because the Phillies, after dropping the opener of their matchup in Atlanta, were able to pull out a win over the Braves. Schwarber, Harper, back-to-back homers in the eighth inning and then in the tenth.
7: A lot of punch. Here's the 1-1. Swing and a high fly ball right field. That's hit well. Backing up Acuna, turning around, and that ball is gone! Home run, Alec Boehm to the opposite field. And here in the tenth inning, he's got the Phillies in front. Acuna started to sail back to the warning track, and then it had a second life, and out it went. And the Phillies, on the strength of yet another late home run, have taken the lead 4-3.
3: 4-3, the final, as the Phillies tie up the series, a game apiece. Game 3 coming up on Thursday. Our coverage, 7:30 Eastern here on ESPN Radio. Sports Center all night. Atlanta Braves will see a decisive Game 3 in their series. WNBA, the Atlanta Dream, will not.
9: Shot clock turned off. And for the first time since 2018, the Atlanta Dream are headed to the semifinals. They have a date with the New York Liberty, beginning Sunday in Atlanta.
3: Dream with a 93-75 win over the Mystics to take that series in two. Meanwhile, Arike Ogunbowale hitting a three to send Dallas's game with the Valkyries to overtime. And then
10: Ogunbowale gets it. Working on the bigger Kia Stokes contest. And Arike Ogunbowale is hurt tonight. Talking about an all-time clutch playoff performance from Ogunbowale. Her 42 points tying a WNBA playoff record.
3: She would finish with 45. That's a WNBA single-game playoff record. Wings a 108-100 overtime win over the Valkyries. That series is tied at one. 108 points tied for the most in a playoff game in Dallas team history. Straight ahead, they admitted they were at fault. SportsCenter All Night continues. It's ESPN Radio.
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20: Back-to-school season means backpacks, schedules, and busy mornings. But there's one thing a lot of families forget to plan for. What happens when school germs start spreading and someone gets sick? Joining us now is Dr. Peter McCullough with some smart ways to be prepared before the school year begins. So, Doctor, back-to-school is exciting, but it also seems to be the time of year that families start getting sick again. Why does this season hit so many households?
21: Because people miss an opportunity, and that is to use nasal sprays and throat sprays twice a day preventively. These have been shown to reduce the common cold, flu, RSV, and other viral infections, but it has to be done twice a day on a regular basis.
20: What are some of the most common health issues that families run into once the school season does start?
21: The kids are back in school, they're coughing, they're sneezing, and they clearly spread viruses and other illnesses. 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
3: 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We're heading into NFL Action Week 4 getting underway this week, and your fantasy team may be getting a boost. ESPN insider Adam Schefter.
23: Rams head coach Sean McVay said he expects that Puka Nacua will, in fact, play on Sunday versus the Eagles. He's coming off that groin injury, but McVay does expect him back, and that was not the only news that McVay shared with reporters. He also said that the NFL has informed him that Josh Wallace should not have been called for the defensive pass interference that helped decide Sunday night's game in Denver. I'm sure that made Sean McVay feel much better to hear that from the NFL today, and the NFL told McVay, in his words, that it should not have been called DPI.
3: That play came on 3rd and 6. Denver wound up with 1st and goal at the 7. Broncos scored on the drive, took the lead, and we know how that wound up. ESPN analyst Adam Thielen, Andrew Hawkins, Dan Orlovsky.
24: So the Rams have 2 losses. One of them is in Australia, which could come back to bite them. Week 18 could be on the line. Division plays that on. Now they have a loss. When the NFL says, hey, that one's on us. Not great.
0: I've
24: had that happen a couple of times in my career where the next day they come back like, well, we should have called that a flag. I'm like, don't even tell me that.
0: Yes.
24: Because I don't want to know that because that would have changed the game. Just like that play, right? Yep. That changes the game. It's like you can't say that the next day and expect us to be like, oh, awesome. Now we know.
1: Hawk, should we go back to like the whole video replay and look at these plays? Because we've had a few.

0: that have been game deciders. I'm curious what you think about that.
1: It's tough because you could do it for every single play.
0: True. Yeah.
1: Every play you can review, you will find a penalty.
0: Yeah.
1: You will find a foul that changes the fabric of the game. So you have to rely on the referees and the people that are in place for it. It just sucks, to Adam's point, when those kind of things happen and they determine a game and ultimately could determine a season.
2: Yeah. In that moment, you know, there's six clips in that game where you could have called the same pass interference that they don't.
0: Yeah.
2: We see the one that they do, and it's obviously tremendous impact on the game.
3: Rams hearing from the league doesn't do them any good in hindsight. SportsCenter All Night, ESPN Radio.
4: It didn't get done. It didn't happen. That's really just old news for me now. It's mainly just focused on what I got ahead of me and just really just getting back to 100%.
5: It seemed like you were non-committal when we talked last time about if you would play without a contract. Now that one has not gotten done, are you planning to play when you're healthy?
4: Yeah, definitely.
3: Took a lot of time. It was contentious. It was a standoff in Pittsburgh. Steelers and Joey Porter are now parting ways. Porter is en route to the Dallas Cowboys. Pittsburgh on Wednesday agreeing to trade Porter to the Cowboys for a 2027 sixth rounder and a second rounder in 2028. Marks the end of a saga that stretched through the Steelers offseason as he was sidelined awaiting the extension, but he's also sidelined by a back injury. Steelers in the spotlight on Thursday.
6: SportsCenter All Night. Thursday night preview. Steelers at Browns.
7: The Steelers had an impressive win over the Bengals on Sunday. It's a short week for Pittsburgh. They faced the Browns on Thursday night. And the Steelers offense showed explosiveness on Sunday, which they had lacked in their first two games of this season.
1: Aaron Rodgers didn't have to bear the entire responsibility for production in this game. Mm-hmm. And even the receivers, now you're calling plays to help your quarterback who had some dimes out there.
8: Yeah.
1: And the receivers, who again have another step to take, were much better than they were in the first 2 weeks.
9: Empty set for Rodgers, gets a snap, back to pass, looking, floating left and deep, has a man down there, Truman Wilson, and he's in for a Pittsburgh Steelers touchdown.
10: We have not had the best performance on Thursday nights. I think we're trying to turn a new leaf and get this W on a Thursday and enjoy that long weekend, but we got to be on our P's and Q's this week.
11: He said, the crowd don't like me, and I went, he can't name him the starter. He's mentally out of it. He ain't ready to play. Excuse me. I'm sorry. He was ready to play. Coach knows. He knows his team better than me. He made Deshaun Watson the quarterback. Deshaun Watson's playing well.
9: Watson looks left. Deshaun up in the pocket. Deshaun throws. End zone touchdown!
12: I'm not saying that the Browns are definitely a playoff team, right? But what Todd Monken has at least been able to do is give us flashes of Deshaun of old, and I think that's been encouraging.
13: We're super excited. You know, ultimately, you know, as a locker room, we just stay locked in, make sure we got our craft and everything that, you know, our game plan is, so we can go out there and execute at a high level. We're playing a very tough opponent, an experienced opponent. We got to make sure that we have all our things locked in going into that game.
3: 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Steelers and Browns for Thursday night. Speaking of Pittsburgh, Penguins were in action on Wednesday. Pennsylvania matchup against the Flyers.
14: They're back in the Flyers zone. Novak far circle to LaPierre near circle. A give and go from Malkin. Back to LaPierre at the hash marks. Up to Malkin near point. LaPierre inside the near circle. Malkin one-timer. He scores! Evgeny Malkin joins in on the fun with a power play goal. And it's 3-0 Penguins here in the second period.
3: Penguins radio network, it will be a 7-0 shutout of the Flyers. Penguins 7-goal margin of victory, their largest in a season opener all time. 7-0 shutout win, tied for the second largest in a season opener in the NHL all time. Maple Leafs get past the Islanders. It's a 2-1 win for Toronto. First professional meeting between Matthew Schaefer and Gavin McKenna, number one overall picks in 2025 and 2026, previously represented Canada as teammates in junior level competition. Toronto gets the 2-1 win over the Islanders in their opening night. Three teams moving on. That's next. SportsCenter All Night continues. It's ESPN Radio.
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12: Another week of NFL action is upon us. 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
12: Arike Ogunbowale with a record 45-point night as the Dallas Wings force Game 3 with the Valkyries. Penguins score 7. They shut out the Flyers. Avs score 8 and double up the Kings 8-4. Yankees move on, scoring 9.
13: The 1-0. High fly ball, right field and deep. Abreu back. He's on the track. He's at the wall. He leaps. See ya! A 3-run home run for Bellinger. And the Yankees have broken it open. Bednar sets. Up around his stomach, the pitch. Swung on and missed, and that'll do it. The Yankees win 9-2. They sweep the arch-rival Red Sox out of the playoffs, and the Yankees advance to the American League Division Series against the Tampa Bay Rays.
12: Yankees closing it out, pulling away, and winning it going away. 9-2, Michael Kay calling it here on ESPN Radio. Yankees outscoring Boston 18-2 in the series' best run differential all time by any team through two games of a postseason series. Yankees scoring 6 in the sixth to put it away. Red Sox scoring 2 runs on 7 hits in the series. Cody Bellinger had 2 hits himself for the Yankees in Game 2. 2 hits, including a home run, drove in 4. He spoke with our Jeff Passan.
14: Cody, your night starts off with your father throwing you the first pitch of the game. The Red Sox season essentially ends when you hit that 3-run home run. Ben Rice gets walked before you. How are you feeling going into that at bat when that happens?
15: honestly, with the way he's been swinging it, it was kind of in the back of my mind. I didn't know if they were going to do it. And then once I saw him put the four fingers up, you know, stay simple, stay within my plan. Got a good pitch to hit there, and I should try to put a good swing on it.
16: The simple approach worked for you guys during this series. Boston's got a lot of left-handers, and Yankees left-handed hitters hit almost 500 off of them all series. How were you approaching their lefties?
15: You know, we have pretty good dialogue, pretty good plan, really good team over there. Our pitching did a great job of keeping the games close, allowing us to break it open there later in the game. So, you know, we just continue to play our game, and that was fun.
16: Division series is next. You are very familiar with Tampa Bay, the top seed. What's it going to take to beat them?
15: It's going to be tough. We're going to have to continue to pitch. They got a lot of good arms over there, good lineup. They're a good team. And I think it's going to be a fun series.
12: Yankees advancing to the next series to face the Rays. New York went 6-7 against Tampa Bay this season. Where might Tampa Bay be vulnerable? Mark Toppin from the Tampa Bay Times.
17: In my mind, where I think the Rays are vulnerable is, you know, when they're going to face that high-end starting pitching constantly. You, obviously, that's part of the playoffs. You're not facing a lot of number four, number five starters. You're not facing that 11th or 12th guy or 13th guy in the bullpen very often. It's, like I said, a contact-oriented offense. They don't strike out a lot, but they're playing the Yankees, and they just went through that gauntlet of those four guys in that four-game series where they clinched in the second game of that doubleheader. But Schlittler, Fried, Cole, whatever order, that's pretty high end. Because otherwise, the athleticism is going to still play. You know, you can still get bunts down, but it's just going to be that high end pitching, the three Neanderthal aircraft carrier type hitters at the top of the order in Diaz, Aranda, and Caminero. They've settled on that batting order. Hicks has been a really good bridge, but you know, how does that fare against the really high end starting pitching?
12: Mark Toppin. Earlier on, sources tell Jeff Passan, the podcast, Yankees closing out their series in two on Wednesday. So do the White Sox. As they get the victory over the Astros, they close it out 7-3 to take the first two on the road. White Sox winning a playoff series for the first time since the 2005 World Series. White Sox sweeping the wild card round on the heels of receiving that blessing from Pope Leo, the venerable leader of the Catholic Church, the leader of the White Sox, Will Venable.
18: I'm proud of the guys and certainly happy for them as they're, you know, probably the only ones in this country that believe that they could be in this spot. And they maintained that belief in the beginning of the season and went throughout the season, you know, maintaining that. And, you know, they made it happen, you know. So it's awesome to get to this point. I can tell you right now that the group isn't satisfied with this. We know how tough an opponent Cleveland is. But, you know, we'll celebrate this one tonight. And get ready to go for the next one.
12: Celebrating the win over the Astros, Houston's lost six straight playoff games dating to the ALCS in 2023. White Sox winning at 7-3. You heard it here on ESPN Radio. Roxy Bernstein, Greg Olson had the call for us. Back to Houston. Roxy?
19: Jay, the Chicago White Sox are moving on. They stunned the baseball world by getting to the postseason. Now they've swept the Houston Astros in this wild card series as they take game two by a final of 7-3. As the White Sox, using a four-run first inning, setting the tone, chasing Hunter Brown, sending 10 to the plate in the first, and then Chase Mydrott, the big blow, a three-run shot in the sixth to put it away. 7-3, they win it. And after three consecutive 100-loss seasons, Greg, the Chicago White Sox are moving into a division series where they'll play Cleveland.
20: And I mean, it's just a completely different atmosphere than those 3 years. A bunch of young kids, rookies that don't know any better, and they are out there not intimidated at the moment. The postseason is not too big. We saw that from Antonacci. We saw that from Mydroth. We saw that from the Montgomerys. They all stepped up in big spots, and they just played like they were playing baseball their whole lives.
19: What have you learned about the White Sox as you've seen this run toward the end of the year?
20: I'm thoroughly impressed with Will Venable, to be honest with you. He managed a bullpen game, which is very untraditional in game one. Come back today, managed the bullpen perfectly without his ace closer, and his just find a way of piecing things together, you know, putting together a good lineup, moving things around just a little bit, not very much, but I think it's more about the messaging that he gave.

0: these guys, hey, you guys belong. You guys have been on this stage. This is nothing different.
1: They led in every inning of this wild card series. They scored in the first inning in each of the two games. And when Houston made a push, they hit three solo homers here in game two. The White Sox had an answer. The homer by Mydroth sealed the deal in a 7-3 win. They sweep this wild card series from the Houston Astros. For Greg Olson, I'm Roxy Bernstein right here in your home for every pitch of the postseason Major League Baseball on ESPN Radio and the ESPN app as we go back to Jay Reynolds in the studio.
2: All right, Roxy, White Sox faced the Guardians. They faced each other 13 times this season. We're separated by one win and one run. SportsCenter all night. ESPN Radio, National League Padres joining the parade into the next round. They jumped out early en route to closing out the Cubs.
3: Bogaerts back in. Second and third, nobody out. The pitch. Swing and a ground ball, base hit right field. France is in. Merrill will stop at third. Bogaerts an RBI single, and it is 1-0 Padres.
2: Boog Sciambi calling it right here on ESPN Radio. Padres go on to a 4-1 win over the Cubs to close out the series in two. Padres reaching the division round series for the fourth time in the last seven seasons. They outscore the Cubs 12-1 in this series. Xander Bogaerts after the win with our Aldin Gonzalez.
4: Xander, no team had a better record than you guys in August and September. You beat the Cubs pretty handily in this series. How would you describe the kind of confidence this team is playing with right now, the role that you guys are on right now?
5: I mean, the last year was left a sour taste in our mouth, you know, with that tough series we battled head to head last year. We lost, but this one, it came home, San Diego, so felt like we had an advantage, and we definitely played like that.
4: This Cubs team scored more runs than anybody in baseball this season. Your pitchers held them to one run in 18 innings. What was it like watching them go to work against them?
5: I felt like they got ahead a lot. They threw a lot of strikes, especially King yesterday. Nick had good pitches going today. He fighting a little bit with his command, but we got to understand he just came back from injury also, so he's probably not as sharp as the way he wants to. But when he needed some big pitches, he definitely executed. And obviously, we know about the bullpen, man. Our bullpen is pretty special.
4: And Xander, for you personally, you really got going in the month of September. That has carried over into the first two games of this series. What got you going?
5: You know, just continue to work, try to swing good pitches, and try to help the team out in any way. I mean, it's a good feeling when you are able to contribute, for sure.
4: Brewers are up next in the NLDS. Best record in baseball this year. How do you feel like you match up? How do you like your chances?
5: I mean, you obviously definitely like your chances, you know, but I think we're going to enjoy this one tonight, and then we'll focus on them once we get to Milwaukee.
2: Padres allowed one run in the series, tying their fewest in a two-game span in the postseason. Padres advance. They get the Brewers, the team with the best record this season. What makes them different this season as opposed to a year ago? Adam McAlvey from MLB.com.
6: They are better than that team because last year they did not have Jacob Mizorowski at peak powers. He, remember, lost his rotation spot last September and was pitching out of the bullpen in the postseason. That's what propelled him into this season. It all started last year in the bullpen in October. So he is at the height of his powers. They also have a sneaky good offense, second in baseball in runs scored, despite hitting the second fewest home runs. So they're going to test the theory of whether you need to hit home runs to win October baseball games. Pat Murphy thinks they can do it, and they won that way all year long.
7: How much better equipped are they to handle the Dodgers beyond Jacob Mizorowski this year?
6: Pat Murphy has mentioned a couple of times the toll that the National League Division Series against the Cubs last year took on the Brewers. That was emotional for so many reasons. It's a club you played a ton, obviously, during the regular season. It's the Craig Counsell storyline when he comes back to Milwaukee. They welcome him every time very heartily and not in a very Midwestern nice kind of way. And, you know, then the way that series went, the Brewers win the first two games at home, lose the second two at Wrigley, and then have to win a game five, kind of all hands on deck. It was in every possible way super emotional, plus years and years of first-round postseason exits that the guys who had been there for a while, like Christian Yelich, certainly had heard about over and over. So by the time they got to the Dodgers, who, by the way, had their starting pitching all rested and ready to go just for this moment, a bunch of superstars all in order, the Brewers were sort of spent. Now, can that experience last year translate to better

0: success this year. That's the hope, because they have a very young pitching staff that didn't all experience that last year. But you think of the hitters in this Brewers lineup, it is a lot of players who went through that last year. So how will experience translate to better results in those moments is going to be the big question for the Brewers, and if they do draw the Dodgers again in the NLCS.
1: Adam McAlvey earlier on the Sources Tell Jeff Passan podcast. Padres went 4-2 against Milwaukee this season, tied for the best record by any team against the Brewers. There will be one game in the wild card round on Thursday. It's a decisive game three coming in Atlanta.
2: At the big board in center, and that is a strike, and that is the ball game. They win it on an ABS overturn for strike three, and the Phillies eke out the victory, and what a victory for Philadelphia. 4-3 to tie this series. The Phillies pull it out, and there will be a game three in Atlanta tomorrow.
1: Kyle Schwarber and Bryce Harper go back-to-back in the eighth. Alex Bohm, a go-ahead solo shot in the 10th, and the Phillies pull out the 10-inning win. Phillies' sixth team in baseball history to hit three or more home runs in the eighth inning or later of a playoff game. Phillies forcing game three. Dave O'Brien, Jessica Mendoza have the call for us. Back to Atlanta. Dave?
2: Jay, thank you very much. Terrific baseball game today. We've had back-to-back great games here in Atlanta. One for each side. The Phillies coming from behind. It looked like they were just about ready to cash in their chips, but that doesn't happen with the fighting Phil. Schwarber and Harper with huge home runs. Alec Bohm with the game winner.
3: You know, Phillies, it just feels like throughout the regular season, if you watch this team closely, that's when they played their best baseball, is when their backs were against the wall. So not only backs against the wall, going down 0-1, having to win this game to continue their season, but also in the game. I mean, you saw the Braves take the lead, kind of felt like that was the game. They were just going to be down. I think most teams would have been, but not this team, and not that their stars stepped up in the most.
2: You really feel that when you walk into their clubhouse, that confidence. Just talking with Kyle Schwarber earlier today, they've been in this spot before, elimination spots, that's part of it, but they also know how good they are and how they've won games so many times, particularly Schwarber and Harper with big home runs. You don't get any sense that they were questioning themselves at all today, even though they were down coming in one game tonight.
3: Especially you saw some big strikeouts. I mean, they swung and missed pretty big in some of their at-bats. But you're right. Kyle Schwarber understands it takes one swing. Now his 24th postseason home run, the most by any left-handed hitter in the history of the game. Yep. It just tells you the kind of player that he is. He set that tone. We give Bryce Harper credit for responding, but to me, it was Kyle Schwarber coming up and setting that tone for Harper to back him up.
2: It can take one swing today. Three did the job for the Phillies as they rally to force a game three. It's the Braves and the Phillies here on ESPN Radio. Tomorrow, we can catch every pitch of the postseason. 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
1: All right, Dave. So, yes, we have one game coming up on Thursday as the baseball season does continue. Primetime game Thursday. Our coverage 7:30 Eastern here on ESPN Radio, presented by Gusto. We got ice. That's next. 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
16: Skated free by Kale McCarr. Pushes it off the near side boards. McCarr. 3-on-2 into the King zone. McCarr at the circle. McCarr towards the net. McCarr missed. Landeskog wide open. He scores. Oh, captain. My captain. McCarr creates. Landeskog finishes. The touchdown is good. So is the extra point. 7-3. Avalanche.
15: Avs blow out the LA Kings 8-4, six different goal scorers, most in a season opener in franchise history. And when you get one of those lopsided games.
16: Word around the league is McKinnon, is he going to go? He tosses the glove. McKinnon's going to go and Frank Clark. Let's see what's coming here at the dog. The dog throws it right. Right by McKinnon. Right by McKinnon. Another right by McKinnon. Right by McKinnon. Another right by McKinnon. Oh, he's down. Goes Clark. That dog in him. Nathan McKinnon is done with the funny business from Brant Clark. Mess with the Bulls, son. You're going to get the horns.
17: Are you kidding me? I mean, McKinnon's been as feisty as I've seen him. And he just gave it to Clark and then he threw the glove off, mocked him into a fight, and absolutely cleaned his clock.
16: McKinnon absolutely wiped the floor with Brant Clark. Did not expect that.
15: Altitude Sports Radio. Avalanche have defeated the Kings in the season opener in three of the last four seasons. Won all three meetings by at least three goals apiece. McKinnon winning that one. Holy cow. And speaking of that,
14: Sports Center all night.
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11: How good is that? Are you ready to take?
14: Number five.
15: Well, here we are heading into October. And you know how to make a Charlie Brown ghost costume? A pair of scissors and some bed linen. But the crowd in San Diego knew that. Boog Shambi on the call.
18: Neil one. In the air, right field. That one back on its way and out of here. As they chant, holy sheets. Gavin Sheets off the bench. He'll touch them all. As he turns it around from Palencia, the Padres have a 4-1 lead.
14: Number four.
15: Record-setting night in the WNBA, and we saw it on ESPN. Dallas forcing a decisive game three and getting a record 45 points from Arike Ogunbowale.
19: On the inbound, they get it in the hands of their playmaker, their leading scorer, Paige Bueckers. Ogunbowale, who's been excellent.
14: Number three.
15: We heard the Wings going to overtime to force a game three in their series. Phillies go to 10 innings and force a game three with the Braves.
18: On a punch. Here's the 1-1. Swing and a high fly ball right field. That's hit well. Backing up Acuna, turning around, and that ball is gone. Home run. Alec Boehm to the opposite field. And here in the 10th inning, he's got the Phillies in front. Acuna started to sail back to the warning track, and then it had a second life, and out it went. And the Phillies, on the strength of yet another late home run, have taken the lead 4-3.
14: Number two.
15: White Sox closing out the Astros in two, pulling away in the fifth inning.
18: Infield up for Houston. 3-1 pitch. Swing and a ball in the air. Left field and deep. Alvarez back. Turns. Looks. Gone! Chase Mydroth rockets a three-run homer to left center. And the White Sox have taken a 7-3 lead.
14: Number one.
15: In the Bronx. Yankees never trailed. They put the Red Sox away with a sixth spot in the sixth.
20: A 1-0. High fly ball, right field and deep. Abreu back. He's on the track. He's at the wall. He leaps. See ya! A three-run home run from Bellinger. And the Yankees have broken it open. Bellinger taking his time as he touches second base. He is soaking in the cheers of the crowd. He's not even at third yet. And he finally touches the bag, headed for home. And that one might have put the Red Sox to sleep. A big home run by Cody Bellinger.
15: Red Sox see their season come to an end with a 9-2 loss to the Yankees. Boston manager Chad Tracy.
21: I thought they swung the bats great. You know, I think coming in with some lefties and things that we had, you know, I thought, I just thought they swung the bats extremely, extremely well. So, you know, both nights it kind of started to accumulate late in the game, but they swung the bats great. I mean, right now it's regardless of all the special things that happened in the summer, and there was quite a few, the goals to win the World Series, you know, and that was that ended for us tonight. So it's frustrating, and I don't, you know, there's a lot of things you can say, but in the moment right now, I think the guys only care that we lost, you know, and it's going to take some time to get over that.
15: Season's over for the Red Sox. Three of the four wild card series coming to an end on Wednesday. There is one series that will see a decisive game three, Phillies and Braves in Atlanta. Atlanta first baseman Matt Olson.
22: We've won games after losses all throughout the season. So obviously playoffs and you know, this is a win or go home scenario, but you know, we got to flush it. You know, they did the same thing last night. They lost and came back and won today. So it can happen. You know, hopefully we got a good crowd tomorrow and some good energy and play a good game.
15: We'll hear it here Thursday on ESPN Radio. Up next, the pitcher who wanted to stay in. It's ESPN Radio.
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30: Coming up on SportsCenter All Night. The Red Sox turned to Sonny Gray with their season on the line in Game 2 against the Yankees.
31: 1-2. Driven deep to right field. Abreu back on the track at the wall. See ya! And the Yankees take a 1-0 lead.
30: The baseball gods giveth, and the baseball gods taketh away.
18: A swing and a fly ball into right field. That hangs up for Harper. He's backing up, backing up. He misplayed it. It's over his head. It goes all the way to the wall.
30: Hardy like it's 2005.
18: The pitch and a swing and a soft liner in a shallow right center that falls for a hit. Racing to third base. Goes Vargas in the throw to the infield. Gets away from the Astros infield. Two-run score.
30: Dream trying to close out the Mystics in D.C.
18: Opportunity for Washington to create a little momentum. Citron with two. Citron able to hit at the horn.
30: Plus, number one pick meet number one pick.
32: Pass two first overall draft picks tape their sticks and lace their skates. Hamilton, Ontario's Matthew Schaefer for the Islanders. Maple Leafs Gavin McKenna. Fresh faces in a fresh season.
18: Brooke and Chase are talking right now. Yeah. What do you think the conversation's like?
33: Chase is probably talking about how good he is, and that's okay. He's my roommate. He's a big homer. But at the end of the day, remember, stay humble, kid. Life comes at you quick.
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4: In the Bronx, for example, Yankees dominating the Red Sox in their opener on Tuesday. Game two Wednesday, New York jumping in front in the fourth with a Luis Garcia solo home run off Sonny Gray. Then the key moment came an inning later in the bottom of the fifth.
5: Kind of a nervous silence here at the stadium. Could hear a little bit of a buzz.
6: Runner goes. 3-2 is grounded through the right side for a base hit. It's a single for Rice. The throw comes into scoring, and the Yankees have runners on the corners with two outs in the bottom of the fifth. That base hit knocks Sonny Gray out of the game. That's the urgency of this game. He can't afford to have Gray pitch.

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1: Taken out.
2: I think I'm the best pitcher in the American League, going through the order the third time. I think that's a fact. Yeah, I mean, I would have liked to live or die with me in that moment, but that's the competitor I am. And yeah, I think you can probably ask the guys, and they felt the same way. So I felt strong. I felt confident. I felt convicted. You know, I'm just going to, but what can you do, you know?
3: You mentioned being frustrated. Is that your biggest frustration?
2: I mean, losing, you know, the season ending. Yeah, I would have liked to have been trusted in that moment.
1: Sonny Gray leaves the game. Red Sox give up one in that inning. They were in a 2-0 hole after five. They get one back on a Wilson Contreras home run in the top of the sixth. 2-1 game there, but then came the bottom of the sixth.
4: The 2-2. Lined into right center field. It's going to find grass, a base hit. Cutting over is Rafaela. He'll fire the ball in. Scoring easily is Jones. It's an RBI single for Lombard, and the Yankees lead 3-1. The 1-0. High fly ball, right field and deep. Abreu back. He's on the track. He's at the wall. He leaps. See ya! A three-run home run for Bellinger, and the Yankees have broken it open. Bellinger taking his time as he touches second base. He is soaking in the cheers of the crowd. He's not even at third yet. And he finally touches the bag, headed for home. And that one might have put the Red Sox to sleep. A big home run by Cody Bellinger.
1: It would be a six-run sixth inning for the Yankees. They coast from there, winning 9-2, taking the series in two. Yankees outscoring the Red Sox 18-2 in the series. Surprising to be so one-sided. Yankees manager Aaron Boone?
5: Yes. You know, as I said, kind of all year, but even going into this series, you know, that was a scary team to us, especially as well as they pitch. So for us to have the offensive outbreaks that we had here these last two nights and late, you know, credit to those guys. You know, that was, you know, very satisfying to play that well in these two games. And that's what it was. They played great.
1: Yankees close it out with a 9-2 win, Boston's fifth straight season without a playoff series win, their longest drought in the wild card era. Manager Chad Tracy pulling his starter early for a second straight game.
6: Same thing, we're trailing, we're struggling to score runs, and you have to, when you get in spots where you're struggling to score runs and you're already trailing, you feel like you got to be aggressive and go. So they're getting back to that top part of the lineup. They get a couple hits against them, see if you can put it out, and if you can put it out, you're, you know, kind of lined up to where we wanted to go, and that just didn't work, you know, with Crochet, Witt, and Chap towards the back end there, and they were able to string a bunch of hits, and we couldn't stop the bleeding there.
1: Yankees scoring six in the sixth inning en route to the win. You heard it here on ESPN Radio. Our crew, Michael Kay, Eduardo Perez, Tim Kirchen, back to the Bronx. Michael.
4: Well, thank you, Jay. So obviously the Yankees did what they had to do. They sweep the Red Sox, and it comes down to, and you've mentioned this during the broadcast, Eduardo, the Yankee farm system created a lot of players that had a big say in what happened, and the Yankees won because of pitching and timely hitting.
7: Does it remind you of the 90s a little bit with
4: the
7: farm system?
4: Yeah.
7: I'm telling you, it's really cool to watch, and this is guys that are getting prepared for a moment like this, and they're doing it in the biggest stage here in New York against the Boston Red Sox. The ability to get the big hits, the ability to slow it down, and then they develop pitching as well. Cam Schwitler coming a long way and embracing the moment and knowing that legends are made for October.
8: They outscored the Red Sox 18-2. Their starting pitching, which we knew was the biggest strength of this team, really showed up in Cam Schwitler and then Max Fried. But just as important, these left-handed hitters went 11-for-22 against the left-handers for the Red Sox. And offensively, that was the difference in this series.
4: Next up, the Tampa Bay Rays in the division series. Rays won 7, Yankees won 6 during the regular season. How do you see that matchup, Eduardo?
7: Well, last year it was Vladimir Guerrero Jr. who put on a show here. Will it be the Junior Caminero time to show what he can do to the rest of the nation? That's going to be interesting to see how they deal and how they face Junior Caminero and the rest of the guys there.
8: The Rays are the most fundamentally sound team in the American League. They play the game as correctly as anybody else. They will be a nightmare if they pitch as well as they can.
4: All right, that'll do it from Yankee Stadium. The Yankees sweep.

0: the Red Sox that win game two by a score of 9-2. And for Eduardo Perez and Tim Kirchen, I'm Michael Kay saying see ya right here on your home for every pitch of the postseason, Major League Baseball on ESPN Radio and the ESPN app. Now, let's go to Jay Reynolds in the studio.
1: All right, Michael, Yankees advancing to the ALDS. They get the Rays. They close out their series at home. Meanwhile, in Houston, the White Sox jumping out in the first.
2: One out, Andrew Benintendi, the batter, left-handed hitting DH. The pitch, and a swing and a soft liner in a shallow right center that falls for a hit. Around third, here comes Teal. Racing to third base, goes Vargas in the throw to the infield, gets away from the Astros infield. Run down by Brown over to the White Sox dugout. Two-run score as Vargas comes around. Benintendi to second, and it's 3-0 White Sox. Benintendi at second, the 1-1 pitch. And that ball is hit out toward right center field. That falls for a hit in the alleyway. Cut off by Smith. Around third, here comes Benintendi. An RBI single, Tristan Peters. And a four spot for the White Sox in the first, and still just one out.
1: Four in the first, Houston would pull back to within 4-3, but then in the sixth.
2: Infield up for Houston, 3-1 pitch. Swing and a ball in the air. Left field and deep. Alvarez back, turns, looks, gone! Chase Mydroth rockets a three-run homer to left center. And the White Sox have taken a 7-3 lead.
1: That would be the final 7-3 as the White Sox sweep. They win a playoff series for the first time since 2005. They'll get the Guardians in the next round. Chase Mydroth, the three-run homer in the sixth inning, spoke after the win with our Bradford Doolittle.
3: Chase, a huge three-run homer to break this game open and set you guys up. Take me through that whole inning from coming up and showing bunt to the double steal to your emotion you showed as you were going around the bases.
4: Yeah, that was good baseball around. You know, getting Acuna to third there was awesome. And, you know, after that, I was looking for something up, and I got it, made a good swing. And, you know, I'm happy I could come through for the team.
3: All year long, people have been looking at you guys and saying, hey, they're a great story, but when are they going to hit their ceiling? What does this victory say about what that ceiling actually is?
4: Yeah, there's no limit. There's a lot of belief in this clubhouse and between the players, and we all love each other, but, you know, we like being the underdog.
3: And now you're on to Cleveland, a team you know well. Tell us about that challenge, and when are you going to start getting ready for it?
4: You know, we're excited. We're going to, you know, go celebrate this one, but, you know, we're excited for what's to come.
3: Thanks, Chase.
1: They face Cleveland as they did 13 times during the season. Over those 13 games, they were separated by one win and one run. SportsCenter all night. 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
2: There's Carson Kelly now, two down. Swing and a ground ball out to short. Bogaerts up with it on the first ball game. And the Padres have knocked off the Cubs, and they're moving on to the division series. They'll take on the Brewers as they sweep the Cubs in a wild card series. And the San Diego Padres looking formidable. 4-1 the final here in game two.
1: They move on for the fourth time in the last seven seasons. The bullpen and throwing 7 2/3 scoreless innings with four hits allowed in the series. You heard the game here on ESPN Radio. John Shambi, Doug Glanville, back to San Diego. Boog?
2: All right, Jay, thanks so much. Padres eliminate the Cubs and sweep this series with a 4-1 win in game two. And, Doug, this was impressive. You knew that Craig Stammen wouldn't be shy about getting to his bullpen. Nick Pivetta was okay, but he was very aggressive once his team got the lead, and he made sure that his ace relievers came in and closed the door.
5: Yeah, I mean, well, in terms of managerial, well done. Craig Stammen knew that you have one of the best bullpens in baseball, and they were absolutely on point. And he didn't waste any time, and why would you? You got all these high leverage guys you didn't have to use yesterday because they beat the Cubs handily. So they had a full tank to go in, and they could be aggressive early and get Pivetta out of there once he started struggling with command. And that's what the difference in what the Padres bring, because they have enough offense to get the big hits, the big pinch home run by Gavin Sheets, and the star power where guys middle of the order put some points on the board, so to speak. So this is the Padres at their best, and we've seen two games of beating a very good Cubs team that gets on base, and the Cubs could not figure out how to do that, and that's a credit to their pitching on the Padres side.
2: It's a Milwaukee team that does a really good job getting on base. They walk just like the Cubs do. Certainly less reliant on the home run ball. Hit the ball the opposite way a lot. It'll be curious to see how that approach
6: is handled by this group of Padre pitchers.
5: Yeah, well, you look at what the Brewers do, for example. That's where they're going, and the Brewers like to hit behind runners and spray the ball around. It spreads your defense out, so I'm wondering how their defense will fare when you have to cover a little bit more ground. But at the same time, like, they also have the ability to hit the ball out of the ballpark, and Machado's shown that. A lot of these guys really put the power game on. Tatis Jr. to lead it off yesterday. So this team has what it takes. They absolutely do. But they got to keep that run going, because now it's all about, like, every single pitch counts.
6: Yeah, there's no question about it. Dougie, this has been an absolute blast. Look forward to working with you in Milwaukee.
5: Absolutely. I'll see you there, man.
6: All right. For Doug Glanville, I'm John Shambi, right here in your home for every pitch of the postseason, Major League Baseball on ESPN Radio and the ESPN app. Now we send it back to Jay Reynolds in the studio.
1: All right, Boog, three teams advancing with wins on Wednesday. We will have one game on Thursday. That's because the Phillies, after dropping the opener of their matchup in Atlanta, were able to pull out a win over the Braves. Schwarber, Harper, back-to-back homers in the eighth inning, and then in the 10th.
6: A lot of punch. Here's the 1-1. Swing and a high fly ball right field. That's hit well. Backing up Acuna, turning around, and that ball is gone! Home run, Alec Boehm, to the opposite field. And here in the 10th inning, he's got the Phillies in front. Acuna started to sail back to the warning track, and then it had a second life, and out it went. And the Phillies, on the strength of yet another late home run, have taken the lead 4-3.
1: 4-3, the final, as the Phillies tie up the series, a game apiece. Game 3 coming up on Thursday. Our coverage, 7:30 Eastern here on ESPN Radio. SportsCenter all night. Atlanta Braves will see a decisive Game 3 in their series. WNBA, the Atlanta Dream will not.
7: Shot clock turned off. And for the first time since 2018, the Atlanta Dream are headed to the semifinals. They have a date with the New York Liberty beginning Sunday in Atlanta.
1: Dream with a 93-75 win over the Mystics to take that series in two. Meanwhile, Arike Ogunbowale hitting a three to send Dallas's game with the Valkyries to overtime. And then
8: Ogunbowale gets it. Working on the bigger Kia Space contest. And Arike Ogunbowale is hurt tonight. Talking about an all-time clutch playoff performance from Ogunbowale. Her 42 points tying a WNBA playoff.
1: She would finish with 45. That's a WNBA single-game playoff record. Wings a 108-100 overtime win over the Valkyries. That series is tied at one. 108 points tied for the most in a playoff game in Dallas team history. Straight ahead, they admitted they were at fault. SportsCenter All Night continues. It's ESPN Radio.
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21: Back to school season means backpacks, schedules, and busy mornings. But there's one thing a lot of families forget to plan for. What happens when school germs start spreading and someone gets sick? Joining us now is Dr. Peter McCullough with some smart ways to be prepared before the school year begins. So, Doctor, back to school is exciting, but it also seems to be the time of year that families start getting sick again. Why does this season hit so many households?
22: Because people miss an opportunity, and that is to use nasal sprays and throat sprays twice a day preventively. These have been shown to reduce the common cold, flu, RSV, and other viral infections, but it has to be done twice a day on a regular basis.
21: What are some of the most common health issues that families run into once the school season does start?
22: The kids are back in school, they're coughing, they're sneezing, and they clearly spread viruses and other illnesses. 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
22: 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After routine preventive measures are taken, the last thing we want to do is have a child get so sick that they need to go into the urgent care or emergency room for IV antibiotics. We can use oral antivirals and antibiotics at home under the guidance of doctors through the guidebook and on telemedicine.
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26: Rams head coach Sean McVay said he expects that Puka Nacua will, in fact, play on Sunday versus the Eagles. He's coming off that groin injury, but McVay does expect him back, and that was not the only news that McVay shared with reporters. He also said that the NFL has informed him that Josh Wallace should not have been called for the defensive pass interference that helped decide Sunday night's game in Denver. I'm sure that made Sean McVay feel much better to hear that from the NFL today, and the NFL told McVay, in his words, that it should not have been called DPI.
1: That play came on 3rd and 6. Denver wound up with 1st and goal. The 7 Broncos scored on the drive, took the lead, and we know how that wound up. ESPN analyst Adam Thielen, Andrew Hawkins, Dan Orlovsky.
27: So the Rams have 2 losses. One of them is in Australia, which could come back to bite them. Week 18 could be on the line. Division plays that on. Now they have a loss. When the NFL says, hey, that one's on us, not great.
28: I've had that happen a couple of times in my career where the next day they come back like, well, we should have called that a flag. I'm like, don't even tell me that.
27: Yes.
28: Because I don't want to know that because that would have changed the game. Just like that play, right? Yep. That changes the game. It's like you can't say that the next day and expect us to be like, you know, oh, awesome, now we know.
29: Hawk, should we go back to like the whole video replay and look at these plays? Because we've had a few that have been game deciders. I'm curious what you think about that.
30: It's tough because you could do it for every single play.
29: True.
30: Every play you can review, you will find a penalty. Yeah. You will find a foul that changes the fabric of the game. So you have to rely on the referees and the people that are in place for it. It just sucks, to Adam's point, when those kind of things happen and they determine a game and ultimately could determine a season.
27: Yeah. In that moment, you know, there's 6 clips in that game where you could have called the same pass interference that they don't.
29: Yeah.
27: We see the one that they do, and it's obviously tremendous impact on the game.
1: Rams hearing from the league. Doesn't do them any good in hindsight. SportsCenter All Night, ESPN Radio.
0: It didn't get done. It didn't happen. That's really just old news for me now. It's mainly just focus on what I got ahead of me and just really just getting back to 100%.
2: It seemed like you were non-committal when we talked last time about if you would play without a contract. Now that one is not

0: gotten done, are you planning to play when you're healthy?
1: Yeah, definitely.
2: Took a lot of time. It was contentious. It was a standoff in Pittsburgh. Steelers and Joey Porter are now parting ways. Porter is en route to the Dallas Cowboys. Pittsburgh on Wednesday agreeing to trade Porter to the Cowboys for a 2027 sixth rounder and a second rounder in 2028. Marks the end of a saga that stretched through the Steelers' offseason as he was sidelined awaiting the extension, but he's also sidelined by a back injury. Steelers in the spotlight on Thursday.
3: Sports Center all night. Thursday night preview. Steelers at Browns.
4: The Steelers had an impressive win over the Bengals on Sunday. It's a short week for Pittsburgh. They faced the Browns on Thursday night. And the Steelers offense showed explosiveness on Sunday, which they had lacked in their first two games of this season.
5: Aaron Rodgers didn't have to bear the entire responsibility for production in this game. And even the receivers, now you're calling plays to help your quarterback who had some dimes out there. Yeah. And the receivers, who, again, have another step to take, were much better than they were in the first 2 weeks.
6: Empty set for Rodgers. Gets a snap. Back to pass. Looking, floating left and deep. Has a man down there. It's Roman Wilson. And he's in for a Pittsburgh Steelers touchdown.
7: We have not had the best performance on Thursday nights. I think we're trying to turn a new leaf and get this W on a Thursday. Enjoy that long weekend. But we got to be on our P's and Q's this week.
8: He said, crowd don't like me. And I went, he can't name him the starter. He's mentally out of it. He ain't ready to play. Excuse me. I'm sorry. He was ready to play. Coach knows. He knows his team better than me. He made Deshaun Watson the quarterback. Deshaun Watson's playing well.
6: Watson looks left. Deshaun up in the pocket. Deshaun throws. End zone touchdown!
9: I'm not saying that the Browns are definitely a playoff team, right? But what Todd Monken has at least been able to do is give us flashes of Deshaun of old. And I think that's been encouraging.
10: We're super excited. You know, ultimately, you know, as a locker room, we just stay locked in, make sure we got our craft and everything that, you know, our game plan is so we can go out there and execute at a high level. We're playing a very tough opponent, experienced opponent. We got to make sure that we have all our things locked in going into that game.
2: 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Steelers and Browns for Thursday night. Speaking of Pittsburgh, Penguins were in action on Wednesday. Pennsylvania matchup against the Flyers.
11: They're back in the Flyers zone. Novak far circle to LaPierre near circle. A give and go from Malkin. Back to LaPierre at the hash marks. Up to Malkin near point. LaPierre inside the near circle. Malkin one-timer. He scores! Evgeny Malkin joins in on the fun with a power play goal. And it's 3-0 Penguins here in the second period.
2: Penguins radio network, it will be a 7-0 shutout of the Flyers. Penguins 7-goal margin of victory, their largest in a season opener all time. 7-0 shutout win tied for the second largest in a season opener in the NHL all time. Maple Leafs get past the Islanders. It's a 2-1 win for Toronto. First professional meeting between Matthew Schaefer and Gavin McKenna, number one overall picks in 2025 and 2026, previously represented Canada as teammates in junior level competition. Toronto gets the 2-1 win over the Islanders in their opening night. Three teams moving on. That's next. SportsCenter All Night continues at ESPN Radio.
3: 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Tennessee came up short against top-ranked Texas in its conference opener. Now, the Vols look to bounce back as the 3-1 Auburn Tigers come to town. 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
10: Arike Ogunbowale with a record 45-point night as the Dallas Wings force Game 3 with the Valkyries. Penguins score 7. They shut out the Flyers. Avs score 8 and double up the Kings 8-4. Yankees move on, scoring 9.
11: A 1-0. High fly ball, right field and deep. Abreu back. He's on the track. He's at the wall. He leaps. See ya! A 3-run home run for Bellinger. And the Yankees have broken it open. Bednar sets up around his stomach. The pitch. Swung on and missed. And that'll do it. The Yankees win 9-2. They sweep the arch-rival Red Sox out of the playoffs, and the Yankees advance to the American League Division Series against the Tampa Bay Rays.
10: Yankees closing it out, pulling away, and winning it going away. 9-2, Michael Kay calling it here on ESPN Radio. Yankees outscoring Boston 18-2 in the series' best run differential all time by any team through two games of a postseason series. Yankees scoring 6 in the sixth to put it away. Red Sox scoring 2 runs on 7 hits in the series. Cody Bellinger had 2 hits himself for the Yankees in Game 2. 2 hits, including a home run, drove in 4. He spoke with our Jeff Passan.
12: Cody, your night starts off with your father throwing you the first pitch of the game. The Red Sox season essentially ends when you hit that 3-run home run. Ben Rice gets walked before you. How are you feeling going into that at-bat when that happens?
13: Honestly, with the way he's been swinging it, it was kind of in the back of my mind. I didn't know if they were going to do it. And then once I saw him put the 4 fingers up, you know, stay simple. Stay within my plan. Got a good pitch to hit there, and I should try to put a good swing on it.
12: The simple approach worked for you guys during this series. Boston's got a lot of left-handers, and Yankees left-handed hitters hit almost 500 off of them all series. How were you approaching their lefties?
13: You know, we have pretty good dialogue, pretty good plan, really good team over there. Our pitching did a great job of keeping the games close, allowing us to break it open there later in the game. So, you know, we just continue to play our game, and that was fun.
12: Division series is next.

0: you are very familiar with Tampa Bay, the top seed. What's it going to take to beat them?
1: It's going to be tough. We're going to have to continue to pitch. They got a lot of good arms over there, good lineup. They're a good team. And I think it's going to be a fun series.
2: Yankees advancing to the next series to face the Rays. New York went 6-7 against Tampa Bay this season. Where might Tampa Bay be vulnerable? Mark Toppin from the Tampa Bay Times.
3: In my mind, where I think the Rays are vulnerable is, you know, when they're going to face that high-end starting pitching constantly. Obviously, that's part of the playoffs. You're not facing a lot of number four and number five starters. You're not facing that 11th or 12th guy or 13th guy in the bullpen very often. It's, like I said, a contact-oriented offense. They don't strike out a lot, but they're playing the Yankees, and they just went through that gauntlet of those four guys in that four-game series where they clinched in the second game of that doubleheader. But Schlittler, Fried, Cole, whatever order, that's pretty high end. Because otherwise, the athleticism is going to still play. You know, you can still get bunts down, but it's just going to be that high end pitching, the three Neanderthal aircraft carrier type hitters at the top of the order in Diaz, Aranda, and Caminero. They've settled on that batting order. Hicks has been a really good bridge, but you know, how does that fare against the really high end starting pitching?
2: Mark Toppin. Earlier on, sources tell Jeff Passan, the podcast, Yankees closing out their series in two on Wednesday. So do the White Sox. As they get the victory over the Astros, they close it out 7-3 to take the first two on the road. White Sox winning a playoff series for the first time since the 2005 World Series. White Sox sweeping the wild card round on the heels of receiving that blessing from Pope Leo, the venerable leader of the Catholic Church, the leader of the White Sox, Will Venable.
4: I'm proud of the guys and certainly happy for them as they're, you know, probably the only ones in this country that believe that they could be in this spot. And they maintain that belief in the beginning of the season and went throughout the season, maintaining that. And, they made it happen, So it's awesome to get to this point. I can tell you right now that the group isn't satisfied with this. We know how tough an opponent Cleveland is. But, we'll celebrate this one tonight. And get ready to go for the next one.
2: Celebrating the win over the Astros, Houston's lost six straight playoff games dating to the ALCS in 2023. White Sox winning at 7-3. You heard it here on ESPN Radio. Roxy Bernstein, Greg Olson had the call for us. Back to Houston. Roxy?
5: Jay, the Chicago White Sox are moving on. They stunned the baseball world by getting to the postseason. Now they've swept the Houston Astros in this wildcard series as they take game two by a final of 7-3. As the White Sox, using a four-run first inning, setting the tone, chasing Hunter Brown, sending 10 to the plate in the first, and then Chase Mydroth, the big blow, a three-run shot in the sixth to put it away. 7-3, they win it. And after three consecutive 100-loss seasons, Greg, the Chicago White Sox are moving into a division series where they'll play Cleveland.
6: I mean, it's just a completely different atmosphere than those 3 years. A bunch of young kids, rookies, that don't know any better, and they are out there not intimidated at the moment. The postseason is not too big. We saw that from Antonacci. We saw that from Mydroth. We saw that from the Montgomerys. They all stepped up in big spots, and they just played like they were playing baseball their whole lives.
5: What have you learned about the White Sox as you've seen this run toward the end of the year?
6: I'm thoroughly impressed with Will Venable, to be honest with you. He managed a bullpen game, which is very untraditional in game one. Come back today, manage the bullpen perfectly without his ace closer, and his just find a way of piecing things together, putting together a good lineup, moving things around just a little bit, not very much, but I think it's more about the messaging that he gave these guys. Hey, you guys belong. You guys have been on this stage. This is nothing different.
5: They led in every inning of this wild card series. They scored in the first inning in each of the two games. And when Houston made a push, they hit three solo homers here in game two. The White Sox had an answer, and the homer by Mydroth sealed the deal. In a 7-3 win, they sweep this wild card series from the Houston Astros. For Greg Olson, I'm Roxy Bernstein right here in your home for every pitch of the postseason Major League Baseball on ESPN Radio and the ESPN app as we go back to Jay Reynolds in the studio.
2: All right, Roxy, White Sox faced the Guardians. They faced each other 13 times this season. We're separated by one win and one run. SportsCenter all night. ESPN Radio, National League Padres joining the parade into the next round. They jumped out early en route to closing out the Cubs.
5: Bogaerts back in. Second and third, nobody out. The pitch. Swing and a ground ball, base hit right field. France is in. Merrill will stop at third. Bogaerts an RBI single, and it is 1-0 Padres.
2: Boog Shambi calling it right here on ESPN Radio. Padres go on to a 4-1 win over the Cubs to close out the series in two. Padres reaching the division round series for the fourth time in the last seven seasons. They outscore the Cubs 12-1 in this series. Xander Bogaerts after the win with our Aldin Gonzalez.
7: Xander, no team had a better record than you guys in August and September. You beat the Cubs pretty handily in this series. How would you describe the kind of confidence this team is playing with right now, the role that you guys are on right now?
8: I mean, the last year was left a sour taste in our mouth, you know, with that tough series we battled head-to-head last year. We lost, but this one, it came home, San Diego, so felt like we had an advantage, and we definitely played like that.
7: This Cubs team scored more runs than anybody in baseball this season. Your pitchers held them to one run in 18 innings. What was it like watching them go to work against them?
8: I felt like they got ahead a lot. They threw a lot of strikes, especially King yesterday. Nick had good pitches going today. He fighting a little bit with his command, but we got to understand he just came back from injury also, so he's probably not as sharp as the way he wants to. But when he needed some big pitches, he definitely executed. And obviously, we know about the bullpen, man. Our bullpen is pretty special.
7: And Xander, for you personally, you really got going in the month of September. That has carried over into the first two games of this series. What got you going?
8: You know, just continue to work, try to swing good pitches, and try to help the team out in any way. I mean, it's a good feeling when you are able to contribute, for sure.
7: Brewers are up next in the NLDS. Best record in baseball this year. How do you feel like you match up? How do you like your chances?
8: I mean, you obviously definitely like your chances, you know, but I think we're going to enjoy this one tonight, and then we'll focus on them once we get to Milwaukee.
2: Padres allowed one run in the series, tying their fewest in a two-game span in the postseason. Padres advance. They get the Brewers, the team with the best record this season. What makes them different this season as opposed to a year ago? Adam McAlvey from MLB.com.
9: They are better than that team because last year they did not have Jacob Mizorowski at peak powers. He, remember, lost his rotation spot last September and was pitching out of the bullpen in the postseason. That's what propelled him into this season. It all started last year in the bullpen in October. So he is at the height of his powers. They also have a sneaky good offense, second in baseball in runs scored, despite hitting the second fewest home runs. So they're going to test the theory of whether you need to hit home runs to win October baseball games. Pat Murphy thinks they can do it, and they won that way all year long.
10: How much better equipped are they to handle the Dodgers beyond Jacob Mizorowski this year?
9: Pat Murphy has mentioned a couple of times the toll that the National League Division Series against the Cubs last year took on the Brewers. That was emotional for so many reasons. It's a club you played a ton, obviously, during the regular season. It's the Craig Counsell storyline when he comes back to Milwaukee. They welcome him every time very heartily and not in a very Midwestern nice kind of way. And you know, then the way that series went, the Brewers win the first two games at home, lose the second two at Wrigley, and then have to win a game five, kind of all hands on deck. It was in every possible way super emotional, plus years and years of first-round postseason exits that the guys who had been there for a while, like Christian Yelich, certainly had heard about over and over. So by the time they got to the Dodgers, who, by the way, had their starting pitching all rested and ready to go just for this moment, a bunch of superstars, all in order, the Brewers were sort of spent. Now, can that experience last year translate to better success this year? That's the hope, because they have a very young pitching staff that didn't all experience that last year. But you think of the hitters in this Brewers lineup, it is a lot of players who went through that last year. So how will experience translate to better results in those moments is going to be the big question for the Brewers, and if they do draw the Dodgers again in the NLCS.
2: Adam McAlvey earlier on the Sources Tell Jeff Passan podcast. Padres went 4-2 against Milwaukee this season, tied for the best record by any team against the Brewers. There will be one game in the wild card round on Thursday. It's a decisive game three coming in Atlanta.
5: At the big board in center, and that is a strike. And that is the ball game.

0: return for strike three, and the Phillies eke out the victory. And what a victory for Philadelphia. 4-3 to tie this series. The Phillies pull it out, and there will be a game three in Atlanta tomorrow.
1: Kyle Schwarber and Bryce Harper go back-to-back in the eighth. Alex Bohm, a go-ahead solo shot in the 10th, and the Phillies pull out the 10-inning win. Phillies sixth team in baseball history to hit three or more home runs in the eighth inning or later of a playoff game. Phillies forcing game three. Dave O'Brien, Jessica Mendoza have the call for us. Back to Atlanta. Dave?
0: Jay, thank you very much. Terrific baseball game today. We've had back-to-back great games here in Atlanta. One for each side. The Phillies coming from behind. It looked like they were just about ready to cash in their chips, but that doesn't happen with the fight in Phil. Schwarber and Harper's huge home runs. Alec Bohm with the game winner.
2: You know, Phillies, it just feels like throughout the regular season, if you watch this team closely, that's when they played their best baseball, is when their backs were against the wall. So not only backs against the wall, going down 0-1, having to win this game to continue their season, but also in the game. I mean, you saw the Braves take the lead, kind of felt like that was the game. They were just going to be down. I think most teams would have been, but not this team, and not that their stars stepped up in the most.
0: You really feel that when you walk into their clubhouse, that confidence. Just talking with Kyle Schwarber earlier today, they've been in this spot before, elimination spots, that's part of it. But they also know how good they are and how they've won games so many times, particularly Schwarber and Harper with big home runs. You don't get any sense that they were questioning themselves at all today, even though they were down coming in one game to none.
2: Especially you saw some big strikeouts. I mean, they swung and missed pretty big in some of their at-bats. But you're right. Kyle Schwarber understands it takes one swing. Now his 24th postseason home run, the most by any left-handed hitter in the history of the game. Yep. It just tells you the kind of player that he is. He set that tone. We give Bryce Harper credit for responding, but to me, it was Kyle Schwarber coming up and setting that tone for Harper to back him up.
0: It can take one swing today. Three did the job for the Phillies as they rally to force a game three. It's the Braves and the Phillies here on ESPN Radio. Tomorrow, it can catch every pitch of the postseason. Major League Baseball on ESPN Radio and the ESPN app. Right now, let's send it back to Jay Reynolds in the studio.
1: All right, Dave. So, yes, we have one game coming up on Thursday as the baseball season does continue. Primetime game Thursday. Our coverage 7:30 Eastern here on ESPN Radio, presented by Gusto. We got ice. That's next. 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
19: 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Pushes it off the near side boards. Makar. 3-on-2 into the King zone. Makar at the circle. Makar towards the net. Makar missed. Landeskog wide open. He scores. Oh, captain. My captain. Makar creates. Landeskog finishes. The touchdown is good. So is the extra point. 7-3 Avalanche.
1: Avs blow out the LA Kings 8-4, six different goal scorers, most in a season opener in franchise history. And when you get one of those lopsided games.
19: Word around the league is McKinnon. Is he going to go? He tosses the glove. McKinnon's going to go and Frank Clark. Let's see what's coming here at the dog. The dog throws a right. Right by McKinnon. Right by McKinnon. Another right by McKinnon. Right by McKinnon. Another right by McKinnon. Oh, he's down. Goes Clark. That dog in him. Nathan McKinnon is done with the funny business from Brent Clark. Mess with the Bulls, son. You're going to get the horns.
20: Are you kidding me? I mean, McKinnon's been as feisty as I've seen him. And he just gave it to Clark and then he threw the glove off, mocked him into a fight, and absolutely cleaned his clock.
19: McKinnon absolutely wiped the floor with Brent Clark. Did not expect that.
1: Altitude Sports Radio. Avalanche have defeated the Kings in the season opener in three of the last four seasons. Won all three meetings by at least three goals apiece. McKinnon winning that one. Holy cow. And speaking of that.
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6: 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Number five.
1: Well, here we are heading into October, and you know how to make a Charlie Brown ghost costume? A pair of scissors and some bed linen. But the crowd in San Diego knew that. Boog Shambi on the call.
22: The 0-1. In the air, right field. That one back on its way and out of here as they chant, holy sheets. Gavin Sheets off the bench. He'll touch them all. As he turns it around from Palencia, the Padres have a 4-1 lead.
6: Number four.
1: Record-setting night in the WNBA, and we saw it on ESPN. Dallas forcing a decisive game three and getting a record 45 points from Arike Ogunbowale.
23: On the inbound, they get it in the hands of their playmaker.
0: Their leading scorer, Paige Beckers. Ogunbowale, who's been excellent.
2: Number three.
1: We heard the Wings going to overtime to force a game three in their series. Phillies go to 10 innings and force a game three with the Braves.
3: On a punch. Here's the 1-1. Swing and a high fly ball right field. That's hit well. Backing up Acuna, turning around, and that ball is gone. Home run, Alec Boehm to the opposite field. And here in the 10th inning, he's got the Phillies in front. Acuna started to sail back to the warning track, and then it had a second life, and out it went. And the Phillies, on the strength of yet another late home run, have taken the lead 4-3.
2: Number two.
1: White Sox closing out the Astros in two, pulling away in the fifth inning.
23: Infield up for Houston. 3-1 pitch. Swing and a ball in the air. Left field and deep. Alvarez back. Turns. Looks. Gone! Chase Mydroth rockets a three-run homer to left center. And the White Sox have taken a 7-3 lead.
2: Number one.
1: In the Bronx. Yankees never trailed. They put the Red Sox away with a sixth spot in the sixth.
24: A 1-0. High fly ball, right field and deep. Abreu back. He's on the track. He's at the wall. He leaps. See ya! A three-run home run from Bellinger. And the Yankees have broken it open. Bellinger taking his time as he touches second base. He is soaking in the cheers of the crowd. He's not even at third yet. And he finally touches the bag, headed for home. And that one might have put the Red Sox to sleep. A big home run by Cody Bellinger.
1: Red Sox see their season come to an end with a 9-2 loss to the Yankees. Boston manager Chad Tracy.
25: I thought they swung the bats great. You know, I think coming in with some lefties and things that we had, you know, I thought, I just thought they swung the bats extremely, extremely well. So, you know, both nights it kind of started to accumulate late in the game, but they swung the bats great. I mean, right now it's regardless of all the special things that happened in the summer, and there was quite a few, the goals to win the World Series, you know, and that was that ended for us tonight. So it's frustrating, and I don't, you know, there's a lot of things you can say, but in the moment right now, I think the guys only care that we lost, you know, and it's going to take some time to get over that.
1: Season's over for the Red Sox. Three of the four wild card series coming to an end on Wednesday. There is one series that will see a decisive game three, Phillies and Braves in Atlanta. Atlanta first baseman Matt Olson.
26: We've won games after losses all throughout the season. So obviously playoffs and you know, this is a win or go home scenario, but you know, we got to flush it. You know, they did the same thing last night. They lost and came back and won today. So it can happen. You know, hopefully we got a good crowd tomorrow and some good energy and play a good game.
1: 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Up next, the pitcher who wanted to stay in. It's ESPN Radio.
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12: 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Coming up on SportsCenter All Night. The Red Sox turned to Sonny Gray with their season on the line in Game 2 against the Yankees.
13: 1-2. Driven deep to right field. Abreu back on the track at the wall. See ya! A home run for Garcia. And the Yankees take a 1-0 lead.
12: The baseball gods giveth and the baseball gods taketh away.
14: Swing and a fly ball into right field. That hangs up for Harper. He's backing up. Backing up. He misplayed it. It's over his head. It goes all the way to the wall.
12: Party like it's 2005.
14: The pitch and a swing and a soft liner in a shallow right center that falls for a hit. Racing to third base. Goes Vargas in the throw to the infield. Gets away from the Astros infield. Two runs score as Vargas comes around.
12: The Dream trying to close out the Mystics in D.C.
14: Opportunity for Washington to create a little momentum. Citron with two. Citron!
12: Plus, number one pick, meet number one pick.
15: Pass two, first overall draft picks tape their sticks and lace their skates. Hamilton, Ontario's Matthew Schaefer for the Islanders. Maple Leafs, Gavin McKenna. Fresh faces in a fresh season.
16: Brooke and Chase are talking right now. 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What do you think the conversation's like?
17: 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He's a big homer. 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
18: 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Three of the four home teams winning their wild card openers on Tuesday, meaning on Wednesday, the visitors would have their backs to the wall facing must-win situations on the road in the Bronx, for example. Yankees dominating the Red Sox in their opener on Tuesday. Game two Wednesday, New York jumping in front in the fourth with a Luis Garcia solo home run off Sonny Gray. Then the key moment came an inning later in the bottom of the fifth.
19: Kind of a nervous silence here at the stadium. You could hear a little bit of a buzz. Runner goes. 3-2 is grounded through the right side for a base hit. It's a single for Rice. The throw comes into Story, and the Yankees have runners on the corners with two outs in the bottom of the fifth. That base hit knocks Sonny Gray out of the game. That's the urgency of this game. He can't afford to have Gray pitch out of it, which he would allow him to do in a regular season game. Is up for second guessing if it doesn't work out. Eric Miller comes on to face Cody Bellinger.
11: I really don't understand this move.
19: 1-1. Line drive, it's a base hit to right field in front of Abreu. Scoring easily as well. Going to second is Rice. Bellinger gets a big hit in RBI single, and the Yankees lead 2-0.
11: It makes zero sense. They played right into

0: of Aaron Boone and how good Cody Bellinger has been against left-handers. Just because you have seven left-handers in the bullpen doesn't mean you have to use them right away.
1: Our Eduardo Perez second-guessing preemptively the move by Boston manager Chad Tracy to go to the bullpen. Sonny Gray, also not a fan of being taken out.
2: I think I'm the best pitcher in the American League going through the order the third time. I think that's a fact. Yeah, I mean, I would have liked to live or die with

0: came the bottom of the sixth.
1: The 2-2. Lined into right center field. It's going to find Grass, a base hit. Cutting over is Rafaela. He'll fire the ball in. Scoring easily is Jones. It's an RBI single for Lombard. And the Yankees lead 3-1. The 1-0. High fly ball, right field and deep. Abreu back. He's on the track. He's at the wall. He leaps. See ya! A three-run home run from Bellinger. And the Yankees have broken it open. Bellinger taking his time as he touches second base. He is soaking in the cheers of the crowd. He's not even at third yet. And he finally touches the bag, headed for home. And that one might have put the Red Sox to sleep. A big home run by Cody Bellinger.
0: It would be a six-run sixth inning for the Yankees. They coast from there, winning 9-2, taking the series in two. Yankees outscoring the Red Sox 18-2 in the series. Surprising to be so one-sided. Yankees manager Aaron Boone?
2: Yes. You know, as I said, kind of all year, but even going into this series, you know, that was a scary team to us, especially as well as they pitch. So for us to have the offensive outbreaks that we had here these last two nights and late, you know, credit to those guys. You know, that was, you know, very satisfying to play that well in these two games. And that's what it was. They played great.
0: Yankees close it out with a 9-2 win. Boston's fifth straight season without a playoff series win. Their longest drought in the wild card era. Manager Chad Tracy pulling his starter early for a second straight game.
3: Same thing. We're trailing. We're struggling to score runs. And you have to, when you get in spots where you're struggling to score runs and you're already trailing, you feel like you got to be aggressive and go. So they're getting back to that top part of the lineup. They get a couple hits against them. See if you can put it out. And if you can put it out, you're kind of lined up to where we wanted to go. And that just didn't work. You know, with Crochet, Witt, and Chap towards the back end there, and they were able to string a bunch of hits, and we couldn't stop the bleeding there.
0: Yankees scoring six in the sixth inning en route to the win. You heard it here on ESPN Radio. Our crew, Michael Kay, Eduardo Perez, Tim Kirchen, back to the Bronx. Michael.
1: Well, thank you, Jay. So obviously the Yankees did what they had to do. They sweep the Red Sox, and it comes down to, and you've mentioned this during the broadcast, Eduardo, the Yankee farm system created a lot of players that had a big say in what happened, and the Yankees won because of pitching and timely hitting.
4: Does it remind you of the 90s a little bit with the farm system?
1: Yeah.
4: I'm telling you, it's really cool to watch, and this is guys that are getting prepared for a moment like this, and they're doing it in the biggest stage here in New York against the Boston Red Sox. The ability to get the big hits, the ability to slow it down, and then they develop pitching as well. Cam Schwitler coming a long way and embracing the moment and knowing that legends are made for October.
5: They outscored the Red Sox 18-2. Their starting pitching, which we knew was the biggest strength of this team, really showed up in Cam Schwitler and then Max Fried. But just as important, these left-handed hitters went 11-for-22 against the left-handers for the Red Sox. And offensively, that was the difference in this series.
1: Next up, the Tampa Bay Rays in the division series. Rays won 7, Yankees won 6 during the regular season. How do you see that matchup, Eduardo?
4: Well, last year it was Vladimir Guerrero Jr. who put on a show here. Will it be the Junior Caminero time to show what he can do to the rest of the nation? That's going to be interesting to see how they deal and how they face Junior Caminero and the rest of the guys there.
5: The Rays are the most fundamentally sound team in the American League. They play the game as correctly as anybody else. They will be a nightmare if they pitch as well as they can.
1: All right, that'll do it from Yankee Stadium. The Yankees sweep the Red Sox. They win game 2 by a score of 9-2. And for Eduardo Perez and Tim Kirchen, I'm Michael Kay saying see ya right here on your home for every pitch of the postseason, Major League Baseball on ESPN Radio and the ESPN app. Now, let's go to Jay Reynolds in the studio.
0: All right, Michael, Yankees advancing to the ALDS. They get the Rays. They close out their series at home. Meanwhile, in Houston, the White Sox jumping out in the first.
6: One out, Andrew Benintendi, the batter, left-handed hitting DH. The pitch and a swing and a soft liner and a shallow right center that falls for a hit. Around third, here comes Teal. Racing to third base. Goes Vargas in the throw to the infield. Gets away from the Astros infield. Run down by Brown over to the White Sox dugout. Two runs score as Vargas comes around. Benintendi to second. And it's 3-0 White Sox. Benintendi at second, the 1-1 pitch. And that ball is hit out toward right center field. That falls for a hit in the alleyway. Cut off by Smith. Around third, here comes Benintendi. An RBI single, Tristan Peters. And a 4 spot for the White Sox in the first.

0: and still just one out.
1: Four in the first, Houston would pull back to within 4-3, but then in the sixth.
0: Infield up for Houston, 3-1 pitch. Swing and a ball in the air. Left field and deep. Alvarez back, turns, looks, gone! Chase Meidroth rockets a three-run homer to left center. And the White Sox have taken a 7-3 lead.
1: That would be the final. 7-3 is the White Sox sweep. They win a playoff series for the first time since 2005. They'll get the Guardians in the next round. Chase Meidroth, the three-run homer in the sixth inning, spoke after the win with our Bradford Doolittle.
2: Chase, a huge three-run homer to break this game open and set you guys up. Take me through that whole inning from coming up and showing bunt to the double steal to your emotion you showed as you were going around the bases.
3: Yeah, that was good baseball around. You know, getting Acuna to third there was awesome. And, you know, after that, I was looking for something up, and I got it, made a good swing, and you know, I'm happy I could come through for the team.
2: All year long, people have been looking at you guys and saying, hey, they're a great story, but when are they going to hit their ceiling? What does this victory say about what that ceiling actually is?
3: Yeah, there's no limit. There's a lot of belief in this clubhouse and between the players, and we all love each other, but, you know, we like being the underdog.
2: And now you're on to Cleveland, a team you know well. Tell us about that challenge, and when are you going to start getting ready for it?
3: You know, we're excited. We're going to, you know, go celebrate this one, but, you know, we're excited for what's to come.
2: Thanks, Chase.
1: They faced Cleveland, as they did 13 times during the season. Over those 13 games, they were separated by one win and one run. SportsCenter all night, ESPN Radio, National League Padres and Cubs in San Diego.
0: There's Carson Kelly now, two down. Swing and a ground ball out to short. Bogaerts up with it. On to first. Ball game. And the Padres have knocked off the Cubs, and they're moving on to the division series. They'll take on the Brewers as they sweep the Cubs in a wild card series. And the San Diego Padres looking formidable. 4-1 the final here in game two.
1: They move on for the fourth time in the last seven seasons. The bullpen and throwing 7 2/3 scoreless innings with four hits allowed in the series. You heard the game here on ESPN Radio. John Shombe, Doug Glanville, back to San Diego. Boog?
0: All right, Jay, thanks so much. Padres eliminate the Cubs and sweep this series with a 4-1 win in game two. And, Doug, this was impressive. You knew that Craig Stammen wouldn't be shy about getting to his bullpen. Nick Pivetta was okay, but he was very aggressive once his team got the lead, and he made sure that his ace relievers came in and closed the door.
4: Yeah, I mean, well, in terms of managerial, well done. Craig Stammen knew that you have one of the best bullpens in baseball, and they were absolutely on point. And he didn't waste any time, and why would you? You got all these high leverage guys you didn't have to use yesterday because they beat the Cubs handily. So they had a full tank to go in, and they could be aggressive early and get Pivetta out of there once he started struggling with command. And that's what the difference of what the Padres bring, because they have enough offense to get the big hits, the big pinch home run by Gavin Sheets, and the star power where guys middle of the order put some points on the board, so to speak. So this is the Padres at their best, and we've seen two games of beating a very good Cubs team that gets on base, and the Cubs could not figure out how to do that, and that's a credit to their pitching on the Padres side.
0: It's a Milwaukee team that does a really good job getting on base. They walk just like the Cubs do, certainly less reliant on the home run ball, hit the ball the opposite way a lot. It'll be curious to see how that approach is handled by this group of Padre pitchers.
4: Yeah, well, you look at what the Brewers do, for example, that's where they're going, and the Brewers like to hit behind runners and spray the ball around. It spreads your defense out, so I'm wondering how their defense will fare when you have to cover a little bit more ground. But at the same time, like, they also have the ability to hit the ball out of the ballpark, and Machado's shown that. A lot of these guys really put the power game on. Tatis Jr. to lead it off yesterday. So this team has what it takes. They absolutely do. But they got to keep that run going, because now it's all about, like, every single pitch counts.
0: Yeah, there's no question about it. Dougie, this has been an absolute blast. Look forward to working with you in Milwaukee.
4: Absolutely. I'll see you there, man.
0: All right. For Doug Glanville, I'm John Shambi right here in your home for every pitch of the postseason, Major League Baseball on ESPN Radio and the ESPN app. Now we send it back to Jay Reynolds in the studio.
1: All right, Boog, three teams advancing with wins on Wednesday. We will have one game on Thursday. That's because the Phillies, after dropping the opener of their matchup in Atlanta, were able to pull out a win over the Braves. Schwarber, Harper, back-to-back homers in the eighth inning and then in the tenth.
0: A lot of punch. Here's the 1-1. Swing and a high fly ball right field. That's hit well. Backing up Acuna, turning around, and that ball is gone! Home run, Alec Boehm to the opposite field. And here in the tenth inning, he's got the Phillies in front. Acuna started to sail back to the warning track, and then it had a second life, and out it went. And the Phillies, on the strength of yet another late home run, have taken the lead 4-3.
1: 4-3, the final, as the Phillies tie up the series, a game apiece. Game three coming up on Thursday. Our coverage, 7:30 Eastern here on ESPN Radio. SportsCenter all night. Atlanta Braves will see a decisive game three in their series. WNBA, the Atlanta Dream will not.
5: Shot clock turned off. And for the first time since 2018, the Atlanta Dream are headed to the semifinals. They have a date with the New York Liberty beginning Sunday in Atlanta.
1: Dream with a 93-75 win over the Mystics to take that series in two. Meanwhile, Arike Ogunbowale hitting a three to send Dallas's game with the Valkyries to overtime. And then
6: Ogunbowale gets it. Working on the bigger Kia Stokes contest. And Arike Ogunbowale is hurt tonight. Talking about an all-time clutch playoff performance from Ogunbowale. Her 42 points tying a WNBA playoff record.
1: She would finish with 45. That's a WNBA single-game playoff record. Wings a 108-100 overtime win over the Valkyries. That series is tied at one. 108 points tied for the most in a playoff game in Dallas team history. Straight ahead, they admitted they were at fault. SportsCenter All Night continues. It's ESPN Radio.
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14: Back to school season means backpacks, schedules, and busy mornings. But there's one thing a lot of families forget to plan for. What happens when school germs start spreading and someone gets sick? Joining us now is Dr. Peter McCullough with some smart ways to be prepared before the school year begins. So, Doctor, back to school is exciting, but it also seems to be the time of year that families start getting sick again. Why does this season hit so many households?
15: Because people miss an opportunity, and that is to use nasal sprays and throat sprays twice a day preventively. These have been shown to reduce the common cold, flu, RSV, and other viral infections, but it has to be done twice a day on a regular basis.
14: What are some of the most common health issues that families run into once the school season does start?
15: The kids are back in school, they're coughing, they're sneezing, and they clearly spread viruses and other illnesses. 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
8: Rams head coach Sean McVay said he expects that Puka Nacua will, in fact, play on Sunday versus the Eagles. He's coming off that groin injury, but McVay does expect him back, and that was not the only news that McVay shared with reporters. He also said that the NFL has informed him that Josh Wallace should not have been called for the defensive pass interference that helped decide Sunday night's game in Denver. I'm sure that made Sean McVay feel much better to hear that from the NFL today, and the NFL told McVay, in his words, that it should not have been called DPI.
7: That play came on 3rd and 6. Denver wound up with 1st and goal at the 7. Broncos scored on the drive, took the lead, and we know how that wound up. ESPN analyst Adam Thielen, Andrew Hawkins, Dan Orlovsky.
9: So the Rams have 2 losses. One of them is in Australia, which could come back to bite them. Week 18 could be on the line. Division plays that on. Now they have a loss. When the NFL says, hey, that one's on us, not great.
10: I've had that happen a couple of times in my career where the next day they come back like, well, we should have called that a flag. I'm like, don't even tell me that.
9: Yes.
10: Because I don't want to know that, because that would have changed the game. Just like that play, right? Yep. That changes the game. It's like you can't say that the next day and expect us to be like, oh, awesome, now we know.
11: Hawk, should we go back to like the whole video replay and look at these plays? Because we've had a few that have been game deciders. I'm curious what you think about that.
12: It's tough because you could do it for every single play.
11: True.
12: Every play you can review, you will find a penalty. Yeah. You will find a foul that changes the fabric of the game. So you have to rely on the referees and the people that are in place for it. It just sucks, to Adam's point, when those kind of things happen and they determine a game and ultimately could determine a season.
9: Yeah. In that moment, you know, there's 6 clips in that game where you could have called the same pass interference that they don't.
11: Yeah.
9: We see the one that they do, and it's obviously tremendous impact on the game.
7: Rams hearing from the league. Doesn't do them any good in hindsight. SportsCenter All Night, ESPN Radio.
13: It didn't get done. It didn't happen. That's really just old news for me now. It's mainly just focus on what I got ahead of me and just really just getting back to 100%.
14: It seemed like you were non-committal when we talked last time about if you would play without a contract. Now that one has not gotten done, are you planning to play when you're healthy?
13: Yeah, definitely.
7: Took a lot of time. It was contentious. It was a standoff in Pittsburgh. Steelers and Joey Porter are now parting ways. Porter is en route to the Dallas Cowboys. Pittsburgh on Wednesday agreeing to trade Porter to the Cowboys for a 2027 sixth rounder and a second rounder in 2028. Marks the end of a saga that stretched through the Steelers offseason as he was sidelined awaiting the extension, but he's also sidelined by a back injury. Steelers in the spotlight on Thursday.
6: SportsCenter All Night. Thursday night preview. Steelers at Browns.
15: The Steelers had an impressive win over the Bengals on Sunday. It's a short week for Pittsburgh. They faced the Browns on Thursday night. And the Steelers offense showed explosiveness on Sunday, which they had lacked in their first 2 games of this season.
12: Aaron Rodgers didn't have to bear the entire responsibility for production in this game. Mm-hmm. And even the receivers, now you're calling plays to help your quarterback who had some dimes out there. Yeah. And the receivers receivers, who again have another step to take, were much better than they were in the first 2 weeks.
2: Empty set for Rodgers, gets a snap, back to pass, looking, floating left and deep, has a man down there, Truman Wilson, and he's in for a Pittsburgh Steelers touchdown.
5: We have not had the best performance on Thursday nights. I think we're trying to turn a new leaf and get this W on a Thursday and enjoy that long weekend, but we got to be on our P's and Q's this week.
16: He said, the crowd don't like me, and I went, he can't name him the starter. He's mentally out of it. He ain't ready to play. Excuse me. I'm sorry. He was ready to play. Coach knows. He knows his team better than me. He made Deshaun Watson the quarterback. Deshaun Watson's playing well.
2: Watson looks left. Deshaun up in the pocket. Deshaun throws. End zone touchdown! Harold Bannon!
17: I'm not saying that the Browns are definitely a playoff team, right? But what Todd Monken has at least been able to do is give us flashes of Deshaun of old, and I think that's been encouraging.
18: We're super excited. You know, ultimately, you know, as a locker room, we just stay locked in, make sure we got our craft and everything that, you know, our game plan is, so we can go out there and execute at a high level. We're playing a very tough opponent, an experienced opponent. We got to make sure that we have all our things locked in going into that game.
7: 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Steelers and Browns for Thursday night. Speaking of Pittsburgh, Penguins were in action on Wednesday. Pennsylvania matchup against the Flyers.
19: They're back in the Flyers zone. Novak far circle to LaPierre near circle. A give and go from Malkin. Back to LaPierre at the hash marks. Up to Malkin near point. LaPierre inside the near circle. Malkin one-timer. He scores! Evgeny Malkin joins in on the fun with a power play goal. And it's 3-0 Penguins here in the second period.
7: Penguins radio network, it will be a 7-0 shutout of the Flyers. Penguins 7-goal margin of victory, their largest in a season opener all time. 7-0 shutout win, tied for the second largest in a season opener in the NHL all time. Maple Leafs get past the Islanders. It's a 2-1 win for Toronto. First professional meeting between Matthew Schaefer and Gavin McKenna, number one overall picks in 2025 and 2026, previously represented Canada as teammates in junior level competition. Toronto gets the 2-1 win over the Islanders in their opening night. Three teams moving on. That's next. SportsCenter All Night continues. It's ESPN Radio.
6: 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It's an SEC showdown in Knoxville. Tennessee came up short against top-ranked Texas in its conference opener. Now, the Vols look to bounce back as the 3-1 Auburn Tigers come to town. Coverage begins Saturday at 3 Eastern, with kickoff at 3:30 Eastern on ESPN Radio.
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9: Arike Ogunbowale with a record 45-point night as the Dallas Wings force Game 3 with the Valkyries. Penguins score 7. They shut out the Flyers. Avs score 8 and double up the Kings 8-4. Yankees move on, scoring 9.
10: A 1-0. High fly ball, right field and deep. Abreu back. He's on the track. He's at the wall. He leaps. See ya! A 3-run home run for Bellinger. And the Yankees have broken it open. Bednar sets. Up around his stomach, the pitch. Swung on and missed, and that'll do it. The Yankees win 9-2. They sweep the arch-rival Red Sox out of the playoffs, and the Yankees advance to the American League Division Series against the Tampa Bay Rays.
9: Yankees closing it out, pulling away, and winning it going away. 9-2, Michael Kay calling it here on ESPN Radio. Yankees outscoring Boston 18-2 in the series. Best run differential all time by any team through two games of a postseason series. Yankees scoring 6 in the sixth to put it away. Red Sox scoring 2 runs on 7 hits in the series. Cody Bellinger had 2 hits himself for the Yankees in Game 2. 2 hits, including a home run, drove in 4. He spoke with our Jeff Passan.
11: Cody, your night starts off with your father throwing you the first pitch of the game. The Red Sox season essentially ends when you hit that 3-run home run. Ben Rice gets walked before you. How are you feeling going into that at-bat when that happens?
12: Honestly, with the way he's been swinging it, it was kind of in the back of my mind. I didn't know if they were going to do it. And then once I saw him put the 4 fingers up, you know, stay simple. Stay within my plan. Got a good pitch to hit there, and I should try to put a good swing on it.
11: The simple approach worked for you guys during this series. Boston's got a lot of left-handers, and Yankees left-handed hitters hit almost 500 off of them all series. How were you approaching their lefties?
12: You know, we have pretty good dialogue, pretty good plan. Really good team over there. Our pitching did a great job of keeping the games close, allowing us to break it open there later in the game. So, you know, we just continue to play our game, and that was fun.
11: Division Series is next. You are very familiar with Tampa Bay, the top seed. What's it going to take to beat them?
12: It's going to be tough. We're going to have to continue to pitch. They got a lot of good arms over there, good lineup. They're a good team. And I think it's going to be a fun series.
9: Yankees advancing to the next series to face the Rays. New York went 6-7 against Tampa Bay this season. Where might Tampa Bay be vulnerable? Mark Toppin from the Tampa Bay Times.
13: In my mind, where I think the Rays are vulnerable is, you know, when they're going to face that high-end starting pitching constantly. You, obviously, that's part of the playoffs. You're not facing a lot of number four and number five starters. You're not facing that 11th or 12th guy or 13th guy in the bullpen very often. It's, like I said, a contact-oriented offense. They don't strike out a lot, but they're playing the Yankees, and they just went through that gauntlet of those four guys in that four-game series where they clinched in the second game of that doubleheader. But Schlittler, Fried, Cole, whatever order, that's pretty high end. Because otherwise, the athleticism is going to still play. You know, you can still get bunts down, but it's just going to be that high-end pitching, the three Neanderthal aircraft carrier type hitters at the top of the order in Diaz, Aranda, and Caminero. They've settled on that batting order. Hicks has been a really good bridge, but, you know, how does that fare against the really high-end starting pitching?
9: Mark Toppin. Earlier on, sources tell Jeff Passan, the podcast, Yankees closing out their series in two on Wednesday. So do the White Sox. As they get the victory over the Astros, they close it out 7-3 to take the first two on the road. White Sox winning a playoff series for the first time since the 2005 World Series. White Sox sweeping the wild card round on the heels of receiving that blessing from Pope Leo, the venerable leader of the Catholic Church, the leader of the White Sox, Will Venable.
14: I'm proud of the guys and certainly happy for them as they're, you know, probably the only ones in this country that believe that they could be in this spot. And they maintained that belief in the beginning of the season and went throughout the season, you know, maintaining that. And, you know, they made it happen, you know. So it's awesome to get to this point. I can tell you right now that the group isn't satisfied with this. We know how tough an opponent Cleveland is. But, you know, we'll celebrate this one tonight. And get ready to go for the next one.
9: Celebrating the win over the Astros, Houston's lost six straight playoff games dating to the ALCS in 2023. White Sox winning at 7-3. You heard it here on ESPN Radio. Roxy Bernstein, Greg Olson had the call for us. Back to Houston. Roxy?
15: Jay, the Chicago White Sox are moving on. They stunned the baseball world by getting to the postseason. Now they've swept the Houston Astros in this wild card series as they take game two by a final of 7-3. As the White Sox, using a four-run first inning, setting the tone, chasing Hunter Brown, sending 10 to the plate in the first, and then Chase Mydroth, the big blow, a three-run shot in the sixth to put it away. 7-3, they win it. And after three consecutive 100 loss seasons, Greg, the Chicago White Sox are moving into a division series where they'll play Cleveland.
16: I mean, it's just a completely different atmosphere than those 3 years. A bunch of young kids, rookies, that don't know any better, and they are out there not intimidated at the moment. The postseason is not too big. We saw that from Antonacci. We saw that from Mydroth. We saw that from the Montgomerys. They all stepped up in big spots, and they just played like they were playing baseball their whole lives.
15: What have you learned about the White Sox as you've seen this run toward the end of the year?
16: I'm thoroughly impressed with Will Venable, to be honest with you. He managed a bullpen game, which is very untraditional. Game one, come back today, managed the bullpen perfectly without his ace closer, and his just find a way of piecing things together, you know, putting together a good lineup, moving things around just a little bit, not very much, but I think it's more about the messaging that he gave these guys. Hey, you guys belong. You guys have been on this stage. This is nothing different.
15: They led in every inning of this wild card series. They scored in the first inning in each of the two games, and when Houston made a push, they hit three solo homers here in game two. The White Sox had an answer. The homer by Mydroth sealed the deal in a 7-3 win. They sweep this wild card series from the Houston Astros. For Greg Olson, I'm Roxy Bernstein right here in your home for every pitch of the postseason Major League Baseball on ESPN Radio and the ESPN app as we go back to Jay Reynolds in the studio.
9: All right, Roxy, White Sox faced the Guardians. They faced each other 13 times this season. We're separated by one win and one run. SportsCenter all night. ESPN Radio, National League Padres joining the parade into the next round. They jumped out early en route to closing out the Cubs.
15: Bogaerts back in. Second and third, nobody out. The pitch. Swing and a ground ball, base hit right field. France is in. Merrill will stop at third. Bogaerts an RBI single, and it is 1-0 Padres.
9: Boog Shambi calling it right here on ESPN Radio. Padres go on to a 4-1 win over the Cubs to close out the series in two. Padres reaching the division round series for the fourth time in the last seven seasons. They outscore the Cubs 12-1 in this series. Xander Bogaerts after the win with our Aldin Gonzalez.
17: Xander, no team had a better record than you guys in August and September. You beat the Cubs pretty handily in this series. How would you describe the kind of confidence this team is playing with right now, the role that you guys are on right now?
18: I mean, the last year was left a sour taste in our mouth, you know, with that tough series we battled head to head last year. We lost, but this one it came home, San Diego, so felt like we had an advantage, and we definitely played like that.
17: This Cubs team scored more runs than anybody in baseball this season. Your pitchers held them to one run in 18 innings. What was it like watching them go to work against them?
18: I felt like they got ahead a lot. They threw a lot of strikes, especially King yesterday. Nick had good pitches going today. He fighting a little bit with his command, but we got to understand he just came back from injury also, so he's probably not as sharp as the way he wants to. But when he needed some big pitches, he definitely executed. And obviously, we know about the bullpen, man. Our bullpen is pretty special.
17: And Xander, for you personally, you really got going in the month of September. That has carried over into the first two games of this series. What got you going?
18: You know, just continue to work, try to swing good pitches, and try to help the team out in any way. I mean, it's a good feeling when you are able to contribute, for sure.
17: Brewers are up next in the NLDS. Best record in baseball this year. How do you feel like you match up? How do you like your chances?
18: I mean, you obviously definitely like your chances, you know, but I think we're going to enjoy this one tonight, and then we'll focus on them once we get to Milwaukee.
9: Padres allowed one run in the series, tying their fewest in a two-game span. In the postseason, Padres advance. They get the Brewers, the team with the best record this season. What makes them different this season as opposed to a year ago? Adam McAlvey from MLB.com.
19: They are better than that team because last year they did not have Jacob Mizorowski at peak powers. He, remember, lost his rotation spot last September and was pitching out of the bullpen in the postseason. That's what propelled him into this season. It all started last year in the bullpen in October. So he is at the height of his powers. They also have a sneaky good offense, second in baseball in runs scored, despite hitting the second fewest home runs. So they're going to test the theory of whether you need to hit home runs to win October baseball games. Pat Murphy thinks they can do it, and they won that way all year long.
20: How much better equipped are they to handle the Dodgers beyond Jacob Mizorowski this year?
19: Pat Murphy has mentioned a couple of times the toll that the National League Division Series against the Cubs last year took on the Brewers. That was emotional for so many reasons. It's a club you played a ton, obviously, during the regular season. It's the Craig Counsell storyline when he comes back to Milwaukee. They welcome him every time very heartily and not in a very Midwestern nice kind of way. And, you know, then the way that series went, the Brewers win the first two games at home, lose the second two at Wrigley, and then have to win a game five, kind of all hands on deck. It was in every possible way super emotional, plus years and years of first-round postseason exits that the guys who had been there for a while, like Christian Yelich, certainly had heard about over and over. So by the time they got to the Dodgers, who, by the way, had their starting pitching all rested and ready to go just for this moment, a bunch of superstars all in order, the Brewers were sort of spent. Now, can that experience last year translate to better success this year? That's the hope, because they have a very young pitching staff that didn't all experience that last year. But you think of the hitters in this Brewers lineup, it is a lot of players who went through that last year. So how will experience translate to better results in those moments is going to be the big question for the Brewers, and if they do draw the Dodgers again in the NLCS.
9: Adam McAlvey earlier on the Sources Tell Jeff Passan podcast. Padres went 4-2 against Milwaukee this season, tied for the best record by any team against the Brewers. There will be one game in the wild card round on Thursday. It's a decisive game three coming in Atlanta.
15: At the big board in center, and that is a strike, and that is the ball game. They win it on an ABS overturn for strike three, and the Phillies eke out the victory, and what a victory for Philadelphia. 4-3 to tie this series. The Phillies pull it out, and there will be a game three in Atlanta tomorrow.
9: Kyle Schwarber and Bryce Harper go back-to-back in the eighth. Alex Bohm, a go-ahead solo shot in the 10th, and the Phillies pull out the 10-inning win. Phillies' sixth team in baseball history to hit three or more home runs in the eighth inning or later of a playoff game. Phillies forcing game three. Dave O'Brien, Jessica Mendoza have the call for us. Back to Atlanta. Dave?
15: Jay, thank you very much. Terrific baseball game today. We've had back-to-back great games here in Atlanta. One for each side. The Phillies coming from behind. It looked like they were just about ready to cash in their chips, but that doesn't happen with the fight and Phil. Schwarber and Harper with huge home runs. Alec Bohm with the game winner.
0: You know, Phillies, it just feels like throughout the regular season, if you watch this team closely, that's when they played their best baseball, is when their backs were against the wall. So not only backs against the wall, going down 0-1, having to win this game to continue their season, but also in the game. I mean, you saw the Braves take the lead, kind of felt like that was the game. They were just going to be down. I think most teams would have been, but not this team, and not that their stars stepped up in the most.
15: You really feel that when you walk into their clubhouse, that confidence. Just talking with Kyle Schwarber earlier today, they've been in this spot before, elimination spots, that's part of it, but they also know how good they are and how they've won games so many times, particularly Schwarber and Harper with big home runs. You don't get any sense that they were questioning themselves at all today, even though they were down coming in one game to none.
0: Especially you saw some big strikeouts. I mean, they swung and missed pretty big in some of their at-bats. But you're right. Kyle Schwarber understands it takes one swing. Now his 24th postseason home run, the most by any left-handed hitter in the history of the game. Yeah. It just tells you the kind of player that he is. He set that tone. We give Bryce Harper credit for responding, but to me, it was Kyle Schwarber coming up and setting that tone for Harper to back him up.
15: It can take one swing today. Three did the job for the Phillies as they rally to force a game three. It's the Braves and the Phillies here on ESPN Radio. Tomorrow, we can catch every pitch of the postseason Major League Baseball on ESPN Radio and the ESPN app. Right now, let's send it back to Jay Reynolds in the studio.
9: All right, Dave. So, yes, we have one game coming up on Thursday as the baseball season does continue. Primetime game Thursday. Our coverage 7:30 Eastern here on ESPN Radio, presented by Gusto. We got ice. That's next. Sports Center all night. It's ESPN Radio.
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26: 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Pushes it off the near side boards. Makar. 3-on-2 into the King zone. Makar the circle. Makar towards the net. Makar missed. Landeskog wide open. He scores. Oh, captain. My captain. Makar creates. Landeskog finishes. The touchdown is good. So is the extra point. 7-3. Avalanche.
9: Avs blow out the LA Kings 8-4, six different goal scorers, most in a season opener in franchise history. And when you get one of those lopsided games.
26: Word around the league is McKinnon, is he going to go? He tosses the glove. McKinnon's going to go and Frank Clark. Let's see what's coming here at the dog. The dog throws a right. Right by McKinnon. Right by McKinnon. Another right by McKinnon. Right by McKinnon. Another right by McKinnon. Oh, and down goes Clark. He's got that dog in him. Nathan McKinnon is done with the funny business from Brent Clark. Mess with the Bulls, son. You're going to get the horns.
27: Are you kidding me? I mean, McKinnon's been as feisty as I've seen him. And he just gave it to Clark, and then he threw the glove off, mocked him into a fight, and absolutely cleaned his clock.
26: McKinnon absolutely wiped the floor with Brent Clark. Did not expect that.
9: Altitude Sports Radio. Avalanche have defeated the Kings in the season opener in three of the last four seasons. Won all three meetings by at least three goals apiece. McKinnon winning that one. Holy cow. And speaking of that.
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8: Number five.
9: Well, here we are heading into October. And you know how to make a Charlie Brown ghost costume? A pair of scissors and some bed linen. But the crowd in San Diego knew that. Boog Shambi on the call.
29: The 0-1. In the air, right field. That one back on its way. And out of here. As they chant, holy sheets. Gavin Sheets off the bench. He'll touch them all. As he turns it around from Palencia, the Padres have a 4-1 lead.
8: Number four.
9: Record-setting night in the WNBA, and we saw it on ESPN. Dallas forcing a decisive game three and getting a record 45 points from Arike Ogunbowale.
30: On the inbound, they get it in the hands of their playmaker.
6: Their leading scorer, Paige Beckers. Ogunbowale, who's been excellent.
7: Number three.
9: We heard the Wings going to overtime to force a game three in their series. Phillies go to 10 innings and force a game three with the Braves.
15: On a punch. Here's the 1-1. Swing and a high fly ball right field. That's hit well. Backing up Acuna, turning around. And that ball is gone. Home run. Alec Boehm to the opposite field. And here in the 10th inning, he's got the Phillies in front. Acuna started to sail back to the warning track. And then it had a second life. And out it went. And the Phillies, on the strength of yet another late home run, have taken the lead 4-3.
7: Number two.
9: White Sox closing out the Astros in two, pulling away in the fifth inning.
15: Infield up for Houston. 3-1 pitch. Swing and a ball in the air. Left field and deep. Alvarez back. Turns. Looks. Gone. Chase Mydroth rockets a three-run homer to left center. And the White Sox have taken a 7-3 lead.
7: Number one.
9: In the Bronx. Yankees never trailed. They put the Red Sox away with a sixth spot in the sixth.
10: A 1-0. High fly ball, right field and deep. Abreu back. He's on the track. He's at the wall. He leaps. See ya! A three-run home run for Bellinger. And the Yankees have broken it open. Bellinger taking his time as he touches second base. He is soaking in the cheers of the crowd. He's not even at third yet. And he finally touches the bag, headed for home. And that one might have put the Red Sox to sleep. A big home run by Cody Bellinger.
9: New York putting it away with six in the sixth. An inning after Boston manager Chad Tracy removed his starter Sonny Gray in a one-run game with runners at the corners. Four innings later in the clubhouse with the season over, Gray still wasn't over it.
11: I think I'm the best pitcher in the American League. Going through the order the third time, I think that's a fact. Yeah, I mean, I would have liked to live or die with me in that moment, but that's the competitor I am. And yeah, I think you can probably ask the guys, and they felt the same way.
9: Red Sox, along with the Astros and Cubs, have their seasons ending yesterday. The season will come to an end today for either the Phillies or the Braves. Phillies rally with two homers in the eighth, another in the tenth, forcing a game three. Atlanta first baseman Matt Olson.
12: We've won games after losses all throughout the season. So obviously playoffs and you know, this is a win or go home scenario, but you know, we got to flush it.
9: Game three coming up tonight. It's here on ESPN Radio. Our coverage starts at 7:30 Eastern. That's going to do it for SportsCenter All Night. I'm Jay Reynolds. It's Thursday, October 1st. Go ahead, wake up Billy Joe Armstrong. September's ended. Fernando Mendoza, 23 today. Evan, Candy, Michelle get us set for week four of the NFL this morning. Unsportsmanlike is next. It's ESPN Radio.
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24: We are at a sold-out Yankee Stadium. The Yankees could close the series out, and the Red Sox are trying to extend it to a Game 3.
30: Driven deep to right field. Abreu back on the track at the wall. See ya!
31: Continue to play our game.
30: High fly ball, right field and deep. Abreu back. He's on the track. He's at the wall. He leaps. See ya! A three-run home run for Bellinger. And the Yankees have broken it open. And that'll do it. They sweep the arch-rival Red Sox out of the playoffs.
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33: 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The highlights, MLB postseason, Michael Kay on the call. Yankees eliminate the Red Sox with another 9-run performance for New York, 9-2 over Boston last night. Of course, you heard all the playoff games yesterday here on ESPN Radio. Presented by Gusto, you heard the Phillies and the Braves, where Philly stays alive with a 4-3 win. Late homer, Schwarber, Harper, Bohm, and a bad defensive play early for Schwarber does not matter. The White Sox eliminate the Astros. They advance to play the Guardians. The Yankees, we mentioned. The Padres eliminate the Cubs. Now you get San Diego and Milwaukee. A wild night in sports. You got a crazy WNBA overtime game last night. The Wings and Valkyrie tied at 1-1 now, going to a Game 3. The Dream eliminate the Mystics. We've got that going on. Smalls is a game changer. She'll explain that in a second. CeCe got a night's sleep finally after his son. Oh, I lied. Hello, Michelle Smallman, Chris Canty, Evan Cohen with you. Good morning.
34: What are you talking about? I got a night's sleep.
33: You didn't.
34: You assumed.
33: You
34: with an 8-month-old, you would assume that he's going to sleep through the entire night?
33: Well
34: you assume. You assume wrong, sir.
33: Uh-oh.
34: You know what happens when you assume?
33: Oh, boy.
34: Out of you and me.
2: That's true.
34: It's a bad assumption. Now, last night was not as bad as Tuesday night, but he still got up in the middle of the night, and guess who has to go? It's daddy. And so I had to go and I had to bribe him with a bottle. Nothing crazy, just 4 ounces. Rock him a little bit, lean with it, rock with it, and then get him back in the crib. All in all, it took me about an hour. So he woke up at 2. I was back in my bed by 3.
33: 2 a.m.?
34: Yes.
33: All right, so you found out about the Joey Porter trade to the Cowboys.
34: Correct.
33: So that gave you a little pop on that. You're probably sitting there and you're like, all right, let me read an article or two on that.
34: Yes.
33: A couple of tweets and away you go. Yes. Smalls, good morning. How are you?
2: Good morning, guys. Well, first of all, quickly, Canty, I thought you were going to have smooth sailing last night based on the activities your son had yesterday. I thought he was going to, based on no sleep the night before, activities during the day, I thought he'd be knocked out.
34: I thought so, too. Guess what?
33: And then?
34: The joke's on us. My son decided during wild card baseball, he wants to be asleep terrorist. I don't understand it. Took him to the pool. He got his swim on. Out of the pool, he usually sleeps about 3 hours. It's a big, nice, long nap. He took a 30-minute nap, kept it pushing, wanted to play some more. Had to take him to the park the whole night. I'm sitting there thinking, wow, this kid has got to be worn out. He's got to be tired because I'm exhausted. Nope. Gonna find a way, gonna find the energy. And you know what? I think this is the kid actually testing boundaries to see how much we love him. Mm. I think that's what it is.
2: Already.
34: How much do you really love me? How much can I get away with? That's what's happening right now.
2: How miserable can I make you?
34: Exactly. And you're going to do it with a smile on your face because I'm so freaking cute.
2: He is really cute.
34: He is.
2: You can't get mad at him. He's really cute.
34: Man.
2: Dang. Well, I'm sorry that you had a terrible night, at least a terrible night's of sleep, but your Yankees advantage was just good. Yeah. I had a wonderful

0: Oh, do you want us last minute to get you in? I thought that's what I was here for.
1: So maybe you aren't as close of a friend to this person as you thought you were.
0: Oh, no, that was confirmed last night. Because I'm waiting around. Like, why am I not inside? I'm, like, literally outside waiting for the dinner. I was standing
1: You were hovering?
0: I was standing
1: hovering. Yeah.
0: I was standing with... I drove home and then drove back in last night.
2: Very kind of you.
0: Well, why? I don't need to be kind to someone that has no... Like, the biggest night of this person's professional life, you get to eat. I mean, that which is great and all, but, like, I thought I was there to honor the... I got a... Marriott, shout out to you. I got a Marriott hotel last night here in the city because I thought I was going to an event. I wasn't going to an event. I was eating dinner. And meanwhile, at that dinner, I got a frantic call from who? My son, who doesn't have a phone. Why? Because I arranged for basketball practice pickup because my wife's away for work. And my dad was a half hour late because we miscommunicated on the time of pickup.
2: Oh, no.
0: I said 9. He thought I said 9:30. At 9:24, I'm at the dinner. Not the event. I'm at the dinner. And my son's like, what's happening right now? I'm 13. I can't drive. And then I'm freaking out. I'm apologizing to the coach. Oy vey, Mir. Got home for the Yankees and great they won. Okay, anyway, Sonny Gray is one of the most fascinating individuals I think in sports. Do you remember when he was on the Yankees?
1: Yes, I do.
0: And he
1: was miserable.
0: And he hated it. There's no one that, like a Mets fan and a Red Sox fan don't hate the Yankees as much as Sonny Gray hated the Yankees while on, am I wrong on that?
1: It wasn't
0: he hated
1: good.
0: The Yankees.
1: Yeah, he hated the Yankees.
0: They hated him.
1: Yankees fans hated him, and I'm not sure how the players in the clubhouse felt about him either.
0: Okay.
1: It was awful watching Sonny Gray pitch. It was like pulling teeth. Mm. It was miserable because he's one of those pitchers that likes to nibble around the zone.
2: I hate
1: that. He's got like 6 or 7 pitches that he uses. It's ridiculous.
0: Yeah, he's been good.
1: He's really good. Don't get me wrong. He's a really good pitcher.
0: Just not for them.
1: But it's not good watching Sonny Gray pitch.
0: So
1: it is not a thing of beauty.
0: So
1: it is miserable.
2: It's a Tums outing.
1: It's awful.
0: It's a good one. You had this amazing game with the Phillies. These late home runs, Schwarber and Harper and Bohm in the 10th, and like all the drama. All right, White Sox, Astros, kind of gave you no drama over the last two games. And Astros are done. Terrible World Series pick by me. Shout out to the White Sox who come back from the dead over the last few years.
1: It's a beautiful thing. But to see the Astros out.
0: So
2: it really is.
0: Sonny Gray is in a 1-0 game, pitching for the Red Sox in an elimination game. He's taken out in the 5th inning, down 1-0, 2 outs, runners on 1st and 3rd against Bellinger. It gets taken out of the game by Chad Tracy, now the full-time manager for the Red Sox. Well, right after that, Bellinger knocks in a run. It's 2-0. The Yankees go on, 6 runs in the 6th. Sonny Gray post-game was not thrilled that he was pulled from this game.
3: I think I'm the best pitcher in the American League going through the order the 3rd time. I think that's a fact. I would have liked to live or die with me in that moment, but that's the competitor I am, and I think you can probably ask the guys, and they felt the same way. So I felt strong, I felt confident, I felt convicted. I'm just gonna, but what can you do, you know?
0: Okay, I want, for clarification purposes, can we all agree on what he said there? Did he say he's the best pitcher in the American League at going through the order the 3rd time?
1: Correct.
0: Okay.
1: Yes.
0: Just to be clear, because you could hear that. When I first heard it, I'm like, wait, is he claiming he's the best pitcher in the American League?
1: No.
0: He just means statistically going through the order for the 3rd time.
1: He has no claim to being the best pitcher in the
0: American
1: League. The guy he saw the night before,
0: that's the best pitcher
1: in the American
2: 100%.
1: League. There's no question about that.
0: So they get bounced. One of the weirdest seasons ever because they stunk early. They come back late. They fire Alex Cora, who's a legendary manager for them. Probably be the Phillies manager next year if they don't win this year. Did they make the right move, the wrong move? And
1: hell no, they didn't make the right move. And the guys on the call said it in real time.
0: Oh, Eduardo Perez did amazing.
1: This is one of those decisions that if it works out, you're a genius. But if it doesn't, you're a scapegoat. That's what happened last night. And the Yankees have been bashing left-handed pitching from the Red Sox. They were 11-22 in this series against left-handed pitching for the Red Sox, which would be counterintuitive because the Yankees went with a lefty heavy lineup. But if you knew how yesterday went, and that's fresh in your mind, the whole point of this thing had to be for Chad Tracy, run prevention, because your offense wasn't producing at the level of the Yankees' offense, right? You had gone 14 innings in this wild card series without scoring a run. And meanwhile, you see the next

0: Yankees put up a 9 spot in the first game. And so you got to think, even though you got runners at the corners, no outs in the fifth, is Sonny Gray my best option for getting out of this? Yes. Clearly it was. Turning to the bullpen when you did, not the best move. Turning to Garrett Crochet in the sixth inning after he hadn't pitched in, what, 45? Definitely not the right move. So, yeah, I mean, it was a bad look for Chad Tracy. It was the wrong decision, and it led to his team, by and large, being non-competitive in this series. I don't think there's any doubt about that. Now, did they help their skip, the Red Sox? No.
1: No.
0: They didn't hit, and you have to find a way to be able to hit. But good pitching always beats good hitting, and that's the difference in this Yankees team this postseason as opposed to years past. When you look at the staff, when you look at the pen, you feel damn good about what they're bringing to the party.
1: So how do you feel about your squad now moving forward? They handled business against their hated rivals. We, as you know, as you just said, pitching is what carries teams through the postseason, and the Yankees certainly have the arms to do it. How are you feeling about it? Put up 9 twice? The offense is clicking?
0: I mean, listen, I feel good about it. Schlittler had 10 strikeouts. They blanked him in the first game, and then yesterday Freed comes out there, and he has a quality start. 6 innings pitch, only gives up 3 hits, 1 earned run. I mean, that's pretty good. That's pretty good. Moving forward, you got Garrett Cole and Carlos Rodon. I feel good about where the Yankees are at. Now the only question is, are they going to be able to get reinforcements? Are they going to be able to add some more right-handed hitting to go up against the Rays? Is Aaron Judge going to be ready? That's the biggest question, because you're going to need him if you think you're going to get past the Rays.
2: Yeah, if you're a Yankee fan, I think you got to feel great right now. I
1: mean, have to.
2: Judge, Cole, and Stanton weren't in this series, right, basically. I mean, I know they were there, but you get what I'm saying. They weren't in this series. If you're a Padres fan, you got to feel great because you had a pitcher by committee basically last night, a bullpen game in essence, and you sweep the Cubs. I mean, Craig Counsell, let's be fair, his former team, and David Stearns for that matter. Counsell and Stearns, best manager, general manager combination in baseball, people said forever, with the Brewers. They replace both of them, get better. Stearns is home, don't I know, as a Mets fan, and Counsell's now home with the Cubs after 2 games.
1: Right.
2: And home's in Wisconsin, so we could watch the Brewers play. So you got to feel good if you're the Padres, and you got to feel great if you're the Yankees. The only team that advanced that I don't know how you're supposed to advance, I don't know the litmus test, is the White Sox, because the Astros... For the Astros, stunk this year.
1: They were not good.
2: At 81-81. So I think if you're the Yankees, you are pumped up about what you could do. Same thing with the Padres. White Sox to be determined, because I don't know that the Astros are good. And if the Phillies come back and win this series, the way they hit home runs late, I know Pat will be asleep during it, because that's now his move, is to sleep during a team. You watch 162 games, but sleep during the playoffs. There was some life yesterday late, was there not?
1: Absolutely.
0: The thing I hate, though, as a Yankees fan, man, you're going to have the two best teams in the American League in the DS with the Yankees and the Rays. Why are we not seeing that in the CS? I hate that.
2: You want reseeding, basically?
0: Yeah, I mean, it's you play all of the teams enough, so I hate the fact that we don't get that in baseball. I understand why they do it in football, because you don't have a chance to play everybody in your league. You don't have a chance to play everybody in the sport. But in baseball, they do. I don't understand why we can't reseed once we get to the postseason. It just doesn't make any sense to me. Because, listen, as a Yankees fan, I want to have a build in the drumbeat throughout the postseason leading up to the big moment when you have the best two teams in the league on a collision course to play for it all to get to the World Series. I don't understand why it's in the DS. It should be in the CS.
2: Tonight, 8 p.m. Eastern, Game 3, of course, between the Phillies and the Braves. You'll hear it right here on ESPN Radio. MLB postseason on ESPN Radio. Catch every pitch of the postseason action on ESPN Radio, ESPN app, presented by Gusto. You got tonight. You want to do DraftKings? You want to get 3 games parlay tonight? How about the 3 games going on after 8 p.m. Eastern tonight? You've got MLB, the one I just mentioned, in Philly and Atlanta. Mm-hmm. You've got the NFL with the Steelers and the Browns. And you have Game 3 tonight, Fever Aces, Elimination Game WNBA. That's not a bad little 3.
0: So are you putting together the pick of the day for me? I like it.
1: Doing the work for you.
0: I like it.
2: Why not?
0: I like it.
2: Get into it. Do a little nap in the afternoon.
0: Equinox, Evan Cohen getting active.
1: A lot happening.
0: I'm with it.
2: Huge trade in the NFL. We'll get to that after CC has this about DraftKings.
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0: Adam Sports and Light here on ESPN Radio. ESPN2, we are presented by Progressive Insurance. Late last night, a trade went down in the NFL. A trade that was hinted at by one of the teams for a while. And that would be the Dallas Cowboys trading for cornerback Joey Porter Jr. from the Pittsburgh Steelers. The Steelers on Wednesday night agreed to trade Porter to the Cowboys for a 27 sixth round pick and a 28 second round pick. Sources told ESPN, of course, there was the guaranteed money dispute with Joey Porter Jr. and the Pittsburgh Steelers. The Dallas Cowboys had been hinting at the idea of we'll add if there's someone to add. We'll go out there and use draft capital if there's someone to add. There's nothing more dangerous than an old man with money was the quote from Jerry Jones. CC, what did the Cowboys get here in Joey Porter Jr.?
1: Well, they got somebody that can lock down when it comes to being able to cover receivers man-to-man. I got to be honest, looking at the Cowboys secondary and their depth chart, Joey Porter Jr. may well step in and be the best player in that secondary. He's that good, right? And so I think the Dallas Cowboys had to find a way to try to upgrade on the defensive end. And their biggest needs were edge rusher and secondary. Now, Siobhan Revell and Kobe Durant had some injuries that they sustained in the early goings. Those aren't expected to be long term, but with guys in the back end being nicked up, it created even more urgency for the Cowboys to make a move in that aspect of their team. So I like the decision to go after somebody like Joey Porter Jr. He brings an aggressiveness. He brings a swagger. We know who his daddy was. We know all of the things that come along with that in terms of the culture, the attitude. The Dallas Cowboys need that on the defensive side of the ball. And so this is why Jerry Jones got aggressive and gave up a second-round pick in 2028 in order to acquire JPJ.
2: He's also probably looking at the landscape of that division and saying, if we're going to be aggressive, now's the time to do it. First couple weeks of the season, all these teams are finding their rhythm, but you have the Giants, who have their quarterback, who's lost for the season, unfortunately, and you have the Commanders with Jaden Daniels banged up. I know that they just won a game, but how sustainable is that, and how good are they going to be?
1: Yeah.
2: Meanwhile, while the Eagles are sitting there 2-1, there's questions about the offense. There's questions about that team. So Jerry's probably looking at the Cowboys and saying, I felt great about my squad heading into the season. Through the first 3 weeks, are there areas of improvement? Sure. But if I can go out there and remedy some of that, if I can help this team, I think we might have a pretty good shot to win the division.
0: You think his back is going to magically feel better for Sunday?
1: Well, listen, you're not trading what the Cowboys traded for him if they don't believe that they can get him on the field. Because they need bodies at this point. Now, based on the reporting around this, it doesn't sound like a deal is imminent. But I got to imagine if you're Joey Porter Jr., this is a situation where if you're agreeing to go to the Dallas Cowboys and you've been holding out essentially or holding in with the Pittsburgh Steelers because of money, that there is some type of framework that's in place that makes you feel more than comfortable with stepping on the field right now for them. So I got to believe that Joey Porter Jr. is going to play sooner rather than later.
0: Well, and this Sunday, I mean, Cowboys-Texans is such a big game already. It's like a life on the line game for the Texans.
1: Yeah.
0: And a what the hell were you talking about all offseason Cowboys players game if they lose? Like, if you way more interesting. Like, tonight, and we'll get to all of this, but speaking of the Steelers, tonight, the Browns and the Steelers. Insanely interesting if you project wins for both teams and then connect dots, right? Like, oh, imagine if they win, what happens? This game, Cowboys Texans, which Porter may or may not play in. If you project losses for both teams and the Texans start 0-4, you can't then revert back to, well, they started 0-3 last year. Cool. They're 0-4 this year. Mm. Cowboys 1-3, and it's like, all right, well, you're 1-3. Yeah, the Eagles may not be as good as you thought they were initially, or I thought they were because their defense. They have the Rams this weekend, so that's theoretically tough. Giants are without a starting quarterback in Jackson Dart, so maybe you still have a path. But at 1-3, and as Adam Schefter just tweeted out, the Cowboys now have two players they traded for to want lucrative extensions, Joey Porter Jr. and George Pickens, both of whom are represented by Micah Parsons' agent, David Mulligetta. Mm. That's his name. David Mulligetta.
1: Jerry Jones gonna know that name.
0: That's where I'm going. So when you're saying, CC, that there's likely a wink-wink deal, then I also have to assume progress has been made between Jones and Mulligetta. And if progress has been made between Jones and Mulligetta, then I have to ask, why couldn't they do that a few years ago? Because are they actually better off without Micah? Because all of this stems from, we're gonna remove Micah, and then get all these pieces, whether it's Quinnen Williams, whether it's Kenny Clark, and now Joey Porter Jr., are the Dallas Cowboys better with multiple defenders versus the one great defender?
1: Well, I've been saying that for years now. I thought that the Dallas Cowboys should move on from Micah Parsons and try to spread those resources across the rest of the roster. Now, we'll see what ends up happening. We'll see who ends up being right. Both teams right now don't look great if you're looking at the Packers and the Cowboys. So we'll see who wins when it comes to the Micah Parsons trade. But this is a big chip for the Dallas Cowboys. This is really important to be able to add a player like Joey Porter Jr. The Dallas Cowboys this season, they've given up 7 passing touchdowns already, right? There are only 3 teams in the NFL that have given up more passing touchdowns. Joey Porter Jr. has not allowed a passing touchdown into his coverage since week 8 of 2023.
2: Ooh.
1: Yeah, that's over 1,000 snaps in coverage.
0: 1,000.
1: It's by far the longest streak in the National Football League right now. So that's what you're adding. He allows just a 55.9 passer rating into his coverage. So that's what the Dallas Cowboys are getting in theory.
0: So if they max out ability, not only money, if they max out the ability of Joey Porter, the ability of Quinnen Williams, the ability of Kenny Clark, that is more valuable to a defense than the singular maxing out of effort and ability than of Micah Parsons.
1: Well, here's the thing, Ev. I don't even know how you would try to quantify that beyond winning football games. That's all that matters.
0: Well, right now they did more winning with Micah than without him.
1: But my point is this. Can Joey Porter Jr. help you move this defense forward from what we saw in Brazil in week 3?
0: Okay, that's a great question. I know you hate the hypotheticals you can't prove, but I'll throw it this way.
1: But I mean, that's what's fresh in Jerry Jones' mind.
0: If he's defending Zay Flowers. If he's defending, now they're not in man, they were in zone, so.
1: They were in man, that's the problem.
0: No, they weren't man.
1: They should have been in zone.
0: Yeah. But if he was the one defending Zay Flowers.
1: You feel a lot better about your chances.
0: They're 2-1.
1: And I guess that's the point, though. When you have Joey Porter Jr., you can put him on the opposing team's number one receiver, you know, you have a better chance of being able to stop moments like that happening.
0: Got it. So while Jerry Jones has been hinting at this for a while, there's an argument simultaneously, this was planned for a while, and reactionary off of Sunday. Because he doesn't want to see that again.
1: Well, I mean, listen, I said this for weeks, that this is somebody that should be on the Cowboys' radar, along with the Detroit Lions. Like, right, I said Joey Porter Jr., amongst other names that were edge rushers up front. It makes sense that the Cowboys would make this move.
0: Our guy, Harry Douglas, will join us, Freddie and Harry, coming up next. 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
24: 3-2, swinging a high, deep drive right field. Forget about this one. That is gone. Schwarber just destroyed it. It's been swinging a high, deep drive right field. This one's way back. That one's gone. Bryce Harper going back to back with Schwarber.
25: Swinging a high fly ball right field. That's hit well. Backing up Acuna, turning around, and that ball is gone. Home run, Alec Boehm to the opposite field. And here in the 10th inning, he's got the Phillies in front.
0: 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See, the Phillies beating the Braves yesterday. 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But what Pat Costello, Philly fan, and Cam Pratt, Philly fan, just did to our next guest, Atlanta fan, is not right. 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Get up, SportsCenter, First Take. He does it all, college football, NFL. And he's got his Braves gear on. And he's got the battle with Canty that we'll get to in a second with 5-Hour Energy. But, Harry, I want to give you the floor. Even I think that was wrong with what they just did to you.
26: Well, obviously, they have not learned from last week between me and Michelle Smallman. See, when you play with God's child the way they just did, he's going to get the last say. So I'm just going to leave it there. Be careful what you ask for. The Lord giveth, and the Lord taketh away as well.
2: Trust me, guys. I messed with God's child last week, and it did not work out for my Green Bay Packers. I thought I was blessed and highly favored. Harry Douglas, clearly on a different level.
0: So what we learn here, what we learn is that there is a chance if the Braves beat the Phillies tonight in the elimination game heard here on ESPN Radio, that at any given point, whether it's Friday, Saturday, Sunday, next Monday, who knows, Harry Douglas could pop in a studio, whether it's New York or Bristol. He's been in both over the last week, dominating the airwaves, and destroy those that destroyed him. That's what we learned, Harry Douglas. Is that not correct?
26: No, there's no maybe. Last night, you will see me tomorrow on the Sportsman Live. You will see me tomorrow.
0: All right. Well, we'll see you and CeCe. CeCe, the picks, 5-Hour Energy.
1: Oh, yeah. Come on now, Harry. We got the 5-Hour Energy Challenge. You know I'm Team Jelly Donut. I know you're Team Boston Cream. Last week, you got the best of me. You rolled with LSU. I went with Texas A&M. I was wrong in a big way because Texas A&M got blowed out. Who you got this week with our 5-Hour Energy Challenge? What's the college football team that needs to bring me energy in a bounce-back performance?
26: Well, that team that needs that Boston cream to live a dream is going to be the Tennessee Volunteers. They allowed 10 sacks last week versus the Texas Longhorns. They play Auburn this week, but it's also that offense, right? They didn't have but one explosive play, only over 20 yards. That was a touchdown to Mike Matthews. But then also, they only ran the football for 70 yards. This was a team going into that game that was just shy of 300 yards rushing each week. So they got to get the run game going again. They got to get the explosive plays going back, and they got to protect the quarterback, young Faison Brandon. So I'm going with the Tennessee Volunteers over the Auburn Tigers.
1: 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Harry, I love that one. That was a candidate for my bounce back pick. But you know, I got to owe only one place. I got to go with USC. After losing to Oregon in the backup quarterback, Dylan Raiola, they knocked out Dante Moore, and Raiola came in and lit him up. USC, if you fancy yourself as a college football playoff contender with Jaden Maiava as your quarterback, you damn well better bounce back against the Washington Huskies this weekend. You got that game in your building, you better find a way to get a win. You can't go back-to-back losses in Southern California in embarrassing fashion. USC, Jaden Maiava, Lincoln Riley, y'all need to bounce back. Otherwise, y'all going to have some really tough questions to answer, and they start with your head coach.
26: And the thing about Lincoln Riley, they didn't bring him in just to be mediocre, not making $11.5 million per year. So you have to present yourself and hold yourself accountable for not being able to win big games consistently at USC. I understand you moved and you're in the Big Ten, but that's not an excuse. Every single week, every single year, that paycheck is going to Lincoln Riley. I'll say it one more time, $11.5 million. You're not getting paid $11.5 million to be mediocre at USC.
0: It's a very interesting thought because, correct me if I'm wrong, one of the reasons that he was interested in potentially leaving Oklahoma at the time he did was when Oklahoma was going to the SEC, the level of competition was going to be much harder for him to compete. And then he goes to the Big Ten, and now you have three straight national championships out of the Big Ten. I got to tell you, I didn't realize it was at 11.5. 11.5 is a big number. USC is a big program, and I think that that is certainly something to watch here. And I'll give you one
1: He's getting double-digit millions per year, and he's only had one double-digit win season in 5 years at USC.
0: And I don't. And I'm going to say something. I'm not trying to be disrespectful at all in any way, shape, or form. I'm just trying to give you my opinion. He's the second-best college coach in Los Angeles. Bob Chesney is that dude at UCLA. I'm just telling you, like, he's that guy that I think is going to be awesome. He may be fast tracked to the NFL. That guy. That's how good that guy is. All right, Harry. Let's.
26: I agree with that.
0: You do?
26: Yep.
0: Let's go to NFL stuff here.
26: I agree.
1: That's the take.
0: I got the Harry Douglas vote. I'm good on that. I'll take it. All right, a big NFL trade last night, Harry Douglas. Joey Porter Jr. goes to the Cowboys from the Steelers for a second in 28 and a sixth in 27. Your initial reaction was what?
26: Well, they desperately needed it. We've seen it this year and last year and the year before that. Secondary players, number one, they're dropping like flies. But also, you need guys who can cover and man coverage, but also have that orneriness about themselves, that physical ability. They can play man coverage. They can play zone. But they have that attitude that they're not going to let anyone catch balls on them. And I heard CeCe earlier, yes, he hasn't allowed a touchdown pass on him in a very, very long time. So this was a move I thought the Dallas Cowboys desperately needed within their secondary.
1: Yeah, I completely agree. I co-sign. But this move, Harry, puts a lot of pressure on Brian Schottenheimer and new defensive coordinator Christian Parker, because Jerry Jones is saying by making this trade and mortgaging future draft capital for the now that this team is talented enough to contend for a title. If they don't find a way to deliver, if they can't avoid more embarrassing moments like we saw down in Brazil in week 3, then somebody is going to have to pay for that at the end of the year. To me, that's what this move signals. Jerry Jones has pushed his chips to the middle of the table. And as I said before, at 83 years old, he ain't buying green bananas. If this coaching staff can't find a way to have the results that they're looking for in the regular season, to qualify for the postseason and do some damage once we get in the tournament, then all of a sudden we could see some changes in Dallas on the sidelines in terms of who's wearing the headset.
26: Well, yeah, one of the reasons why you signed George Pickens on the franchise tag is because you're banking on 2026 because you feel like you're talented across the board to be able to, number one, make the playoffs, but also be a contender, not just in the NFC, but overall in the entire NFL. And I would also say, man, this right here is kicking these head coaches' butt left and right the last two or three years. Situational football has to be better within these head coaches because you can't be losing games in the manner that the Dallas Cowboys just lost in Brazil because of situational football, CC.
2: Well, speaking of the Steelers, Harry, we have the Steelers and the Cleveland Browns tonight. The Cleveland Browns surprising a lot of people. They're sitting there at 2-1. Is what we're seeing from them sustainable?
26: Well, they're finding ways to win. And in this league, I'm never going to apologize for a team finding a way to win because that's the ultimate goal when it's all said and done. But they have a chance tonight to go 3-1 within their first four games. And I'll tell you, there's nobody in America, literally no one, that thought the Cleveland Browns would be in this position right now heading into game four. So, you know, defensively, they've been able to get it done. Deshaun Watson has been good in spots that late drive for a touchdown last week was one of those, but also the defense had to stop the Carolina Panthers and get a stop. They did that multiple times, so they're finding ways to win. They ran the football successfully last week, and what Deshaun Watson is doing, if it's not there, he's utilizing his athleticism and being able to pick up yardage on the ground as well, too. That's adding to the run game, so you know, no one's seen this coming, and you got to give Todd Monken a lot of credit because he's the only one that stood on the table for Deshaun Watson when all of us thought that it was the wrong move for him to be the starting quarterback. But he's also there every single day in the meeting rooms, on the practice field, and also talking to Deshaun Watson one-on-one. So right now it's looking like that decision is the right one, and I'm looking forward to seeing what we have tonight. Pittsburgh versus the Cleveland Browns.
0: Well, people are going to have to make the right decision with 5-Hour Energy. You guys go head-to-head with your picks your selections with 5-Hour Energy.
1: Yeah,
0: so, before we say goodbye for now to Harry Douglas, 5P to 8P Eastern, Freddie and Harry, make your case for why your 5-Hour Energy is the best, Harry, and then CeCe will do with his as well.
26: Well, it's easy. It's the best slogan in America right now. If you want to live the dream, you better have that Boston cream. What other life would you want to live?
1: Nah, you want to live that team jelly donut life. And here's the thing, Harry, I'm a simple man. I need simple things in my life. And this just tastes better than Boston cream. And here's the other thing, the efficacy of it. I need something right now that's going to help me power through them sleepless nights because I'm a parent of an 8-month-old boy. So this is what I use to get me ready to go in the mornings. 5-Hour Energy, and of course, the flavor of the jelly donut 5-Hour Energy is just supreme.
0: Well done, as always.
26: Now, Evan, let me finish with this, though, because I'm going to do this every week I come on. Listen, we love our amazing mothers, but once again, I'm going to give a shout-out to all the active fathers that are doing a lot of things for their kids and being present in their kids' lives and making sure you keep that steadiness and they're on the right path. So shout-out to those fathers once again.
0: Well, I appreciate it. I left my son at basketball practice and didn't arrange a ride home last night.
1: Nobody
0: better than me.
1: But Harry, I like the ride.
26: Evan, I'm not talking about you then, Evan.
1: Hey, Harry, I like the ride music, by the way. That new Kirk Franklin, I see you. I saw that.
0: Harry Douglas will be on 5 Eastern today. And if the Braves beat the Phillies tonight on ESPN Radio, Pat and Cam are going to have to deal with that. 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
23: 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Tennessee came up short against top-ranked Texas in its conference opener. Now, the Vols look to bounce back as the 3-1 Auburn Tigers come to town. 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
0: 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Big trade in the NFL last night. Cowboys acquired Joey Porter Jr. Steelers, 28 second round pick, 27 sixth round pick. Late last night, that trade, after a lot of the baseball was done, three of the baseball games done by the time this trade happened. I think three of the games were done. At the time, I don't remember the exact, but the Phillies had beaten the Braves by then. White Sox had eliminated the Astros. Yankees had eliminated the Red Sox. Then that happens. Padres beat the Cubs and eliminate them. Late night last night, WNBA action as well. The Dream eliminating the Mystics and the Wings and Valkyries tied at one apiece. Arike Ogunbowale had 45 points in that game last night. Unbelievable. And tonight, you got a game three elimination game, fever and aces. But you had this trade last night. We talked about the Cowboys part of it. What about the Steelers part of it now? Because they are a 2-1 football team going into what has become a pretty damn big Thursday night football game between the Steelers and the Browns. Why? No, not because they've played each other forever, but because they're both with winning records. And the Steelers have a winning record without Joey Porter Jr. playing a snap. They have extra ammo now in terms of the draft. May I throw out a theory?
1: What's up?
0: I think the Steelers should continue to tear off pieces while trying to win simultaneously.
1: Okay.
2: Seems counterintuitive, Ev.
0: I understand that. Aaron Rodgers and Mike McCarthy should be, in theory, good enough to get you to be respectable. I don't know that you should worry about a winning record, winning the Super Bowl, et cetera, because that's not going to happen. You're not winning the Super Bowl with this team. But you brought up, what if a team blows you away for T.J. Watt?
1: Yes.
0: And what I'm saying is, if they blow you away for T.J. Watt, you may be able to make that trade, and you may have so much ammo that you say, can we rewind? Is there a younger player available that we could, like, why not churn on the fly here if you're the Steelers? I think what they did was smart.
1: So you want the Steelers to do what the Cowboys are trying to do right now.
0: That's a good point. Yes. Yeah. Kind of churn on the fly.
1: I would be okay with that if they had a quarterback. That seems like the biggest priority for the Pittsburgh Steelers in the now and into the foreseeable future. What's next at quarterback? They've been trying to answer that question for the better part of the last decade.
0: Does this trade get them any closer to that in terms of extra ammo?
1: Yeah, it's a second-round pick.
0: Yeah.
1: That's significant. Now, you'd like to have it in 2027 as opposed to 2028, but the Dallas Cowboys are light when it comes to their draft picks next year. So, it makes sense. Joey Porter Jr. wasn't going to play for you unless you gave him an extension. You opted not to pay him. The Steelers don't negotiate during the season. Mm-hmm. So the writing was seemingly on the wall. You weren't going to have his services. He wasn't helping your team move forward on the field. At least he could help your front office move forward in terms of the overall program into future years by being able to add talent with the draft pick. Now, in terms of what the Steelers are capable of doing without Joey Porter Jr., I said it before the start of this year, the ceiling for this team was the ceiling that they reached last year, which is a wild card round exit. That's the best that they can hope for. And I don't think that they're going to be capable of even getting to those heights this season. I just don't see it. So, yeah, this is a big game in theory on Thursday night because you're talking about AFC North rivals, but it's in name only. I don't think this is a significant game when it comes to trying to determine who are the contenders in the AFC. I don't.
0: So, Smalls, let me ask you this. Big picture, we take a step back, we listen to you are positive, Midwest Michelle, smile on the face. Let me see the good in this. Give us the analysis of Steelers are actually going in the right direction with a trade like this and everything they've done. Can you, Miss Positive, do that here?
2: Well, let me try.
0: Okay.
2: Let me try here. Well, first of all, with Joey Porter, as CeCe said, you were in between a rock and a hard place. He was banged up, and it didn't seem like he was going to get any healthier without an extension or if he was going to go somewhere else. And as you mentioned,
1: it's amazing the healing power of cash.
2: It's crazy. I, too, could heal quickly with some cash. But they also, as you said, it's a matter of principle within the organization that they weren't going to negotiate. So they did what was best for them with this specific situation. You get some capital, you remedy something that you couldn't really deal with at the time, you move forward. But however, this is a team that won the division last year, and I know there were extenuating circumstances throughout the division with injuries, especially at the quarterback position. But you're sitting there at 2-1, you just beat the Bengals, you have an interesting stretch of football coming up here. You have the Browns, the Colts, the Bucks, the Saints, and then the Browns again, followed by the Bengals, who you just beat. Maybe they are thinking that they have a chance. Maybe they are thinking that with Aaron Rodgers and Mike McCarthy, what they saw last week versus the Bengals is the blueprint that Rodgers kept talking about. That he was saying, if everybody around me can just do their jobs, I can execute at the level I know that I can. And Mike McCarthy is saying, I put you in positions like we saw last weekend that I trust you in. I don't know if I buy all that, but maybe that is what they are thinking. That through 3 weeks, they're in a better position than maybe they anticipated. And why not try to go for it?
0: So, Smalls, now I have to bring in the negative. Well, either or. So maybe you want to choose the positive. The Pittsburgh Steelers, after this trade last night, are more likely to finish in first place or last place in the AFC North.
2: I have to say first place because I don't know if I can trust the Bengals. I certainly don't trust the Browns. So I would put them, best case scenario, competing with the Ravens for the top of the division. I think Baltimore is obviously better. The Bengals could ultimately be better than them. But where they sit right now, I would say closer to first than last.
0: Mm. CeCe, same for you.
1: I would say closer to last than first.
0: Why?
1: I mean, if the Ravens and the Bengals have their quarterbacks for all 17 games, I don't think there's a chance that the Pittsburgh Steelers are any better than third place.
2: But is that something that you're willing to put stock into?
1: That those quarterbacks are going to be available? Hell no.
0: Well, Lamar's there on the injury report yesterday with the back. I mean, I assume he's going to play.
2: So that's what I'm saying. If you're the Steelers and you're thinking, okay, if best case scenario for those two teams, they have their quarterbacks for the entirety of the season, that changes.
1: But what does that

0: what does that get you, though? Okay, we win. Say you win the division like you did last year. You got a home playoff game. Who are you beating? That's the thing. When we start talking about the teams that are going to be wild Raiders. Card teams, who are you beating?
1: Raiders are the only one, and that's so insulting what I just did. I'm acknowledging that. The Raiders, if they slip in, are the one team that you could sit there and say, making the playoffs is winning this, and the Browns, Raiders / Browns, making the playoffs is winning the Super Bowl for them. In theory, if they go to Pittsburgh for a hypothetical playoff game, you could see the Steelers winning 21-20. How about that?
0: Yeah, but I mean,
1: I'm not saying it's happening.
0: You could have said that last year with the Texans, and they lost, and CJ Stroud was awful.
2: Terrible.
0: So what are we saying? I don't understand why, if you're the Pittsburgh Steelers, I don't understand what you're doing.
1: We're unsportsmanlike.
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0: Vikings are in from the Smallman Selection Committee. It's time for...
1: Hold on, wait for it.
0: Michelle Madness.
2: Madness! All is madness!
1: Yep, that's what the people want.
0: On Unsportsmanlike.
3: All right, Smallsy, here we go. Michelle's Madness on a Thursday that has...
4: a little bit of everything,
3: if we're going to be honest. Thursday Night Football tonight, Steelers, Browns, check. We've got an elimination game in baseball tonight, of course, on ESPN Radio, presented by Gusto, between the Braves and the Phillies.
1: Let's
3: after the
1: go.
3: Phillies have the wild end of that game with all the homers yesterday, check. We have a WNBA elimination game tonight between the Fever and the Aces.
1: Let's go.
3: Check. Okay, we have an NFL trade yesterday. Joey Porter Jr. going to the Cowboys from the Steelers. Check. And oh, by the way, the Yankees eliminate the Red Sox. The White Sox eliminate the Astros. The Padres eliminate the Cubs. And today's a Jalen Duren deadline day for the qualifying offer of the Pistons.
1: Boy.
2: Really quickly, before we get to the Michelle Madness,
3: yeah.
2: As a show unit, what are we rooting for? Are we rooting for the misery of our two producers back in Vegas East, Cam Pratt and Pat Costello? Or do we want them to be happy that their team advances in the postseason?
3: Here's the tricky part about that question. If you listen to the show, first of all, thank you. Second of all, go back on the podcast if you didn't. The misery for Pat is them continuing the season. He's a Phillies fan that is actually rooting against the Phillies because he doesn't think this whole thing's going to work.
5: I'm back in, Ev.
1: What about Cam? He's been riding with them.
3: I know, but I'm trying to do the setup here for him, so I think it's fascinating. Now, I guess the best case is Phillies winning and then looking terrible in the next round.
1: I want the Phillies to win. It's better for us to have as many teams as possible that our show cheers for.
2: I don't mind Harry Douglas being able to come in and dunk on those guys.
1: He dunked on me enough last week.
2: You did it to yourself, though.
1: God.
2: You talked cash money before that game.
1: Because they should have won it. They are bad.
2: Well, apparently the Falcons had other ideas.
3: You know,
1: they are bad.
3: And she, by the way, she was ripping us behind our back in front of us yesterday.
1: No, I wasn't.
3: I heard you yesterday on ESPN Wisconsin with Kyle Wallace and Ben Brust.
1: Love
3: destroying the two of us.
1: How did I destroy you two?
3: Oh, they were so mean to me. They were dunking on me on Friday.
1: I earned it. I deserved it.
3: I heard it.
1: But I said, I hope come Monday, it's a different tune.
3: We'll see. Michelle's Madness, what do we have today, Smallsy?
1: Well, it's not just any Thursday, gentlemen. Today is October 1st. By the way, by the end of the week, we need to decide on our Halloween costume. We'll sidebar on that later.
2: Mm-hmm.
1: But it's October. It is scary season officially, which informed today's Michelle's Madness. Our topic today, our bracket, teams that should be scared of their quarterback situation. All right? In the spirit of October, that's our terms here. Let's kick things off. The number one overall seed, the Tennessee Titans.
2: Mm.
1: And I hate to do it, but I have to. The Titans are sitting there at 0-3. It doesn't look like they, or specifically their quarterback, Cam Ward, has improved much from what we saw last season.
6: If we keep it a book right now, we ask.
1: That's exactly right, Cam. And it wasn't great last season. If they can't turn things around, they might be looking at a situation where they have to decide whether to draft someone else or stick with the guy that they drafted with the number one overall pick just a few years ago. So the Tennessee Titans sitting there with our number one overall seed versus our eighth seed, the New England Patriots. Mm. Drake May, what is going on there? It's clearly regression from last season where he finished second in the MVP voting and they went to the Super Bowl. We thought naturally there would be some regression because those were some tall heights that he and they reached, but it looks bad. He looks lost. Is it physical? Is it mental? We don't know, but Patriots fans are nervous about it. So, CeCe, are you going with the Titans or the Patriots?
2: This one's easy for me. I'm going with the Titans because even though I am concerned about Drake May, I can't ignore what I saw last year where he was second team All-Pro and he took his team to the Super Bowl. At least I know that's in him that he can get his team to the big game. I have no idea what's in Cam Ward. And you look at the teams that they beat last year, they had three wins last season. And the teams that they beat, the Arizona Cardinals with Kyler Murray as the quarterback, they beat the Cleveland Browns with God knows who is the quarterback, and then they beat the Kansas City Chiefs with no Patrick Mahomes. Like, I don't know if Cam Ward is capable of playing at a level that's good enough to consistently put his team in position to win and out-dueling opposing quarterbacks. So, yeah, I'm going to say the Titans, they're the number one seed, deservedly so.
3: 100% agree, and I'll do the analysis this way.

0: that thumb injury. He's going to be out at least 3 weeks. And this is after they just paid him big bucks. Evan, where are you going, the Commanders or the Bucks?
1: Yeah, I don't think there's any question. It's the Commanders for me, and I'll tell you why. So one of the worst things you want in life is a maybe. You want a yes or a no. You want clarity. You don't want an in-between. The Bucks have made it a yes. You may not agree with their yes, but their yes is Baker Mayfield's their guy. Also, I don't know what it is about this young man. There is something mentally prepared. This Jalen Daniels guy, I couldn't pick him out of a lineup.
2: Everybody's raving about it.
1: Oh, my. I see him at the presser, and I'm
0: his
1: like.
0: Presser was great.
1: This guy is unbelievable. Now, I don't know if he can play football, but he's
0: good
1: unbelievable.
0: Good composure, though.
1: Hire him as a CEO if he can.
2: In college, he can play.
1: Yeah, but I'm saying run your company if he can't play football. This guy is unbelievable.
2: You go hire him?
1: I may hire this guy. No, let's hire this guy. Anyway, so the point is this. I actually could see a path where the Bucks could draft a quarterback in the first round this year, Baker's still their guy, and have a succession plan. Unfortunately, the Commanders have a maybe because of Jaden Daniels' injury. Not because he's not good, but he's never healthy. So I actually think the worst situation, the scariest situation, would be Washington.
2: I'm going to go the other way. I'm going to say the Bucks, and here's why. Both of these coaches are on the hot seat. So I'm thinking about the prospective next head coach. Which quarterback situation makes it more attractive? To me, it's Jaden Daniels, and it's by a country mile. So I would go with the Bucks having the scarier quarterback situation.
0: Vegas East, tiebreaker.
3: Bucks.
1: They weren't listening.
0: That's okay.
3: No, we weren't. That's why we said the Bucks.
0: The Bucks advance. Let's go to the other side of the bracket. Again, Michelle's Madness. Teams that should be scared of their quarterback situations are number two seed. The New York Giants. Kind of similar conversation to what we just had about the Commanders and Jaden Daniels. Jackson Dart out for the season. Heading into the year, we worried about his health because of his style of play. And that Manning is out there. Arch Manning is looming. If the Giants lose games and they're in a position to pick, what do they do? Can you turn down the opportunity to add a Manning to the Giants if it happens? And are you worried about Jackson Dart's health long term? Versus the number seven seed, my Green Bay Packers. Well, a lot of what we're seeing from Jordan Love isn't necessarily his fault because he has no run game and no protection. He's getting paid $55 million a year. And if the Packers aren't good and he isn't someone that can help them rise above whatever obstacles that they face, no matter how dire they are, it's a lot of money you're paying somebody to not be an elite quarterback. CeCe, are you going with your Giants or my Packers?
2: I'm going to go with my Giants having the worst quarterback situation. And I know Jordan Love has been the focus of a lot of ire from Packers fans and people in NFL circles. Let me just say this. Jordan Love plays in the majority of the games all the time. I know he got banged up at the end of last year, but by and large, he plays in all the games every single season. And the Packers, when he plays, has a winning record. That's three straight years in a row, and he's won in the postseason. I would kill for that kind of consistency at quarterback with my New York Giants. The Giants have had 11 different starting quarterbacks post Eli Manning. So yeah, I think our situation is by far worse than what's going on in Green Bay.
1: I totally agree with CeCe because I have to be consistent to what I just said. I think the Giants are in that maybe. There's a reason that Dan Graziano did not like the move of J.J. McCarthy to the Giants, our ESPN NFL reporter. It's because of the fact that Jackson Dart, not based on play, but based on availability, has not solidified himself as 100% number one guy for the future in New York because he's not been as available as they would want him to be. CeCe said the point of the season for the Giants was twofold. Get John Harbaugh to make it his team, which I think he has, and to find out if Jackson Dart's your guy long term. Part one is already complete. Part two is a to be determined. You may not like Jordan Love that much, but the Packers are convicted in their belief in Jordan Love. I agree with CeCe. Giants are more concerning.
0: The number two seed advances, but who will they face? Is it our number three seed, the Houston Texans, or the number six seed, the LA Chargers? Both quarterbacks 0-3 right now. The Houston Texans have to decide whether or not they're going to pay CJ Stroud. The Chargers, they love Justin Herbert, but he is the only through line for their inconsistency and lack of success, especially when it counts in the postseason. Evan, is it CJ Stroud or is it Justin Herbert? Which quarterback situation is worse?
2: Let me settle in right here because I don't know which way this is going to go.
1: Oh, this is an easy one.
2: Ooh.
1: It's an easy one for me.
2: Ooh.
1: It's definitively the Texans, and here's why. If they drop to 0-4, Monday's conversation will not be about CJ Stroud. It'll be about Davis Mills. We are going to get to the point of having the discussion as to eliminating contract extension talk for CJ Stroud

0: We're going to have the discussion, fair or not. And it's not like he's been terrible. Their defense has been worse relative to expectations than him. But we are going to have the discussion about whether or not he should be the starter right now, whether or not they should go Bryce Young and give him a little reprieve. What was their record in games that Davis Mills started last year? 3-0.
1: Oh.
0: I'm telling you, if they lose to the Cowboys on Sunday, there will be conversations as to whether or not we come up with a fake injury for C.J. Stroud, put him on the IR, give him a little break here. Again, not his fault completely, because he hasn't even thrown picks. But I bet you Davis Mills' name will be mentioned.
2: Correct me if I'm wrong, but this is about the scariest quarterback situation, including the quarterback room, right? Not just the starters. Well, yeah, then I think I'm going to roll with the Chargers because there is nobody that you're going to pivot to if you're the L.A. Chargers other than Justin Herbert, and right now he's in his head, and I don't know how you get him out of it. I have no idea. At least the one thing that I can say about the Texans is that they have a capable backup and they've kept their powder dry because they haven't extended C.J. Stroud. So they do have some degree of optionality. If you're the Chargers, you're locked into Justin Herbert. This is for better or for worse. And if it continues to get worse, then the conversations aren't going to be about anything else other than moving on from select members of the coaching staff. And it could be moving on from your head coach, Jim Harbaugh, if it gets bad enough.
1: Vegas East tiebreaker, Texans or Chargers?
3: It's the Chargers. They thought this was a Super Bowl coach quarterback combo, and that's crumbling before their eyes.
2: Yes!
0: All right. Okay.
2: Victory!
1: Well, let's go to our second round. Evan, which situation?
0: Titans.
1: Okay.
0: Titans Bucks?
1: Titans Bucks.
0: I'm adamant about the Titans thing. I hate that I'm adamant about it.
1: CeCe, Titans or Bucks?
2: He's right, Titans.
0: Okay. This is the number one overall pick in the draft, and we don't know if he's good at playing quarterback yet.
2: Well, here's the thing. He was so bad against the Giants. The mistake that he made just cannot be made.
0: I don't want to do this. I want this guy to be great.
2: Like, you love him.
0: I love the guy that
2: built himself up, second heart to Miami.
0: And he comes off as miserable. Yeah. That's my kind of guy.
1: Well, who will Cam Ward in the Titans face? Is it CeCe's New York Football Giants or the LA Chargers, our 6th seed, the 2 seed or the 6th seed? Evan.
0: I'm going to go with the Giants. Everyone else is going to go with the Chargers. We can advance them. It's so obvious. CeCe. They're all going to go with the Chargers.
2: The Giants.
0: You are? Oh, wait a minute.
1: Whoa. Vegas East is stunned.
0: I thought you guys were all so passionate about what you just said, about, oh, my God, Super Bowl team, and they stink.
1: I thought you were going to go with the Chargers as well.
2: Here's the thing about the Chargers situation. It's bad, but it's not as if they don't have a pathway out of it or an off-ramp if they want it. It's what you say about giving up draft picks in the NBA. It's never a problem if you can recoup the picks.
0: That's right.
2: If the LA Chargers were to make Justin Herbert available, they could get a bevy of draft picks that they can then utilize to get another quarterback. Who the hell are the Giants trading in order to get a quarterback? If Jackson Dart isn't your guy or J.J. McCarthy isn't your guy, how are you going to find a guy other than continued losing?
0: John Harbaugh is their biggest asset, I think, by way of trade. So the Giants advance.
1: Giants advance, so we're going chalk here. It's the day bowl.
2: It's what we just saw in MetLife Stadium.
1: Wow. That's right.
2: Is it going to be a monsoon, too? Do we get a monsoon in Michelle Madness?
1: I can't believe we have this matchup again. Which team should be more scared of their quarterback situation? Is it the number one overall seed, the Tennessee Titans, or our number 2 seed, the New York Giants? Evan.
2: Apparently any team that took a quarterback in 2025.
1: Apparently.
0: The Saints.
2: That's a good point.
0: Not the Saints. Tyler Shuck. The answer would be the Tennessee Titans because they at some point have to think, oh my God, did we get this thing wrong? The Giants are not thinking, did we get this thing wrong? They're just hoping, can we get them healthy for a 17-game season?
1: CeCe.
2: This Titans.
1: Man.
0: Smalls. It's enough. It just backfired for you. That's your guy.
4: If we keep in a book right now, we ask.
2: Play the drop,
0: Smallsy, how do you feel about this?
1: I don't think you're wrong.
0: That's why you had him as the number 1 seed, but
1: the only thing that I can put a little bit of hope into is what we discussed with AJ McCarron yesterday, who's going to be the new head coach for the Rhode Island football team in the UFL. Great conversation. Go back on the podcast and listen, where he, as a quarterback, obviously talked about how with a new offensive coordinator, sometimes it takes up to 6 weeks or even till halfway through the season for you to see material changes, material developments between that relationship and that quarterback. So maybe as the season progresses, we will see a better version of Cam Ward and Brian Daboll will be able to work as magic with them. That's what I'm putting some stock into.
0: Someone thinks we got this whole thing wrong. We'll find out who that is and why next. We're on Sportsmanlike, presented by Progressive Insurance.
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20: So someone thinks that Michelle's madness is all wrong. And
3: it's actually three someones.
20: Three someones think that Michelle's madness is all wrong.
1: Oh, I wonder.
22: Hold on. Okay. Not the actual bracket. Everything that was great.
1: Thank you.
22: The fact that who you guys picked, we believe, is completely wrong.
1: All right, let's hear it. Where would you guys
20: Well, let's set up the bracket.
1: Go ahead.
20: Well, no, it's yours. I was giving it to you.
1: Our bracket for Michelle's madness this week, which we do every Thursday, It's October 1st. It's scary season, so we want to lean into that. But through 3 weeks, there are teams that should be very scared of their quarterback situation. The teams that were competing for the title, the Tennessee Titans and Cam Ward, and the New York Giants and Jackson Dart. And the boys here, Evan and Canty, chose the Titans, the number one overall seed. But Vegas East, you have an issue with that?
3: Yeah, there are two teams that should have advanced further, the Packers and the Chargers. But the Chargers should have absolutely won this bracket. They are by far the team that's the most scared right now. They're looking at everything they thought they had completely collapsing around them. I don't know how they didn't win this.
0: Because I don't think that they think what you think. That's a lot of thinkings. What I mean by that...
1: You don't think that they think
0: I think CeCe, it just clicked with CeCe immediately, actually. And he's like, you're right about this. Here's what I mean. Pat and Cam and Nuno are saying the Chargers are a disastrous situation. The quarterback position is not what they thought it was. He's not going to be the greatest quarterback ever, all that kind of stuff. And they are in real trouble. I don't believe they think that. I believe that they think... We're going to figure this out here. It's going to click. We'll be fine. That's what I think from afar. I don't know how the Tennessee Titans, unfortunately, look at what they have at the quarterback position and think we're going in the right direction. For example, if I said to the Tennessee Titans right now, straight up, you can only trade QB for QB from the draft that you drafted your QB. You could trade Cam Ward for Tyler Shuck right now. Would they do it?
2: Hell yeah, they would.
0: That's a problem.
3: And they would still not be good, so it doesn't really matter.
4: And they also have not committed anything to Cam Ward.
0: What does that mean?
4: They have not paid him a second contract. Like, they can, you know, next year, they could have a different quarterback.
0: General manager
2: gets
0: fired, and another head coach would get fired.
2: But here's the other thing to that point, Cam. It's not as if the Chargers can't trade Justin Herbert if they wanted to. Contract and all. Doesn't matter. You think if the Chargers were to make Justin Herbert available, there would be any shortage of teams that would want to make a move for him?
4: Who's your quarterback?
2: You don't have one.
4: Exactly. That's a big problem. Well, okay, and then Jim Harbaugh gets fired.
2: But I guess my whole point is, you have one, and where are you right now? Nowhere.
4: Exactly. That's why the quarterback situation stinks.
3: That's why it's way scarier.
2: But you can actually get a quarterback if you traded Justin Herbert, if you don't like him, if you're not convinced that he's your guy.
3: Yeah, but the Titans don't even need to trade.
2: If you're the Titans, you have no way of doing that.
3: Yeah, you do. You're going to get the first pick. You're going to draft a quarterback.
0: The first pick, but you don't get the opportunity to draft the first pick.
22: But you guys are also missing the other part of why. You guys are missing the other part of why we think. The Jim Harbaugh part of this. Like, you haven't been good. Like, we assumed that you were going to be great when you got. Mm-hmm. And that, like, you were going to take them to the next level.
2: No, they won 22 games over the last 2 years.
22: He's telling Greeny at funerals that Justin Herbert is the guy I want to coach.
2: No. There was actually winning with Justin Herbert and Jim Harbaugh. They went to the playoffs in back-to-back years. What have we seen from Cam Ward?
3: They were in the playoffs before Jim Harbaugh with Justin Herbert. They're just the same team, but with Jim Harbaugh.
2: Okay. They weren't in the playoffs back-to-back years with Justin Herbert. That's not
3: they
2: true.
3: They were in one of the years, then they missed the playoffs and brought in Jim Harbaugh. So they're the same team.
1: They've been in the playoffs. They haven't won playoff games, regardless of coach.
0: The Titans were in the AFC title game with Mike Vrabel as the head coach, and Ryan Tannehill as the starting quarterback, blew out that entire operation, that whole Rancarthon v. Mike Vrabel thing, went out there, got new head coach Callahan fired. The general manager comes over from Kansas City, has not put the greatest team together. Oh, my God, they got all the bald coaches. They're amazing. Pat Costello is going to be on the staff because all the bald coaches are there, right? Not a good start.
1: Bald and not beautiful.
2: The last time the Chargers won double-digit games in back-to-back seasons, Marty Schottenheimer was the coach.
1: Damn.
2: God rest his soul. What are we talking about?
4: Right, like, we're talking about 0-2 in the playoffs.
2: The situation is way worse. Way worse. You haven't had a modicum of success with Cam Ward as your quarterback.
3: Yeah, which is why it's not scary. Because if Cam Ward just continues to stink, they're just going to draft a new quarterback and start over again.
1: I understand what they're saying.
2: But I guess my point is, if the Chargers aren't convinced that Justin Herbert is their quarterback, if they continue to stink, they're going to have a high pick. And, oh, by the way, they have the asset of Justin Herbert if they want to get more draft picks in order to continue to build their team. I'm confused.
1: I guess I hear what they're saying about the scary factor with the Chargers being this. Yes, you've had success with Herbert and Harbaugh, but not to the level of success that is expected with the quarterback who is that talented and a coach who has won everywhere he's been. He's been to a Super Bowl. He's won a national championship. He's a good coach. Mm-hmm. The through line is Justin Herbert. And through three games, not only are they winless, he does not look like himself at all. Clearly, there is something amiss between he and Mike McDaniel. And I guess the scary part is they're not going to move on from him because of how

0: talented he is because of the skills that he has. But if it's not the coach and it's not the offensive coordinator, he is the only thing you can look at. And you have to wonder if there's just something with him that they're never going to be able to reach the heights that they expected to.
1: I'm just so confused because we're talking about scary situations. I don't know that there is a coach in the NFL that would say, you know what? Rather than coaching the Chargers, I'd rather go coach the Titans. I who's making that choice?
2: Careful.
3: CeCe just broke down. It was such a ridiculous thought. He couldn't get a word. He's like, this is the most ridiculous thing he's ever been a part of.
1: It's preposterous.
3: He's coming into this season.
0: He's officially losing it.
3: He just short-circuited. What just happened to CeCe? Not his son keeping him up all night. The Titans Chargers, the weirdest debate in the history of sports talk radio. The blah versus blah. It's like a negative versus a times a negative. It equals a positive. If you compare blah versus blah, you get a positive, and you get a short-circuited CC. We're on Sports Night, presented by Progressive Insurance.
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3: 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Conversation about the Patriots. A lot of he said yesterday, which we will get to. If you're an NFL fan, you're probably in a long-distance relationship with your team, and that hurts your heart. Luckily, Marriott Bonvoy has hotels close to nearly every NFL stadium, which helps your heart. Check in for game day. Marriott Bonvoy, the official hotel of the NFL. I stayed at Marriott last night, as a matter of fact, here in New York City. A friend of mine was in town also. I said, oh, I'll drop you off at your hotel. Where are you staying? Same exact Marriott. That's what's up. Shout out to Marriott. If you missed any of our show today, you've missed some of the weirdest debates ever, on and off the air. I'll bring them all here. We've debated who's in a worse situation at the quarterback position based on expectation, the Titans or Chargers. And then me, CeCe, and Nuno in the break, thanks to our guy Marlon in San Diego, who tweeted in at Evco Radio, about worst father in the Power series. Was it Ghost or was it Kanan? Mm. So, spoiler alert. Yes? Sure. You're usually the approval on the spoiler
0: sure,
3: alert.
0: Sure, I'm not going to watch it.
3: One guy was killed by his son. The other guy killed his son.
0: Ooh.
3: Worst father, without knowing the show, who is the worst father?
0: The one who killed his son.
3: Okay.
0: Because he's in control of that.
3: Nuno, would you agree?
32: I agree, yes. It okay. was Kanan.
3: CeCe?
1: Yes. Okay. Clean sweep.
3: I mean, Ghost wasn't like father of the year, I'm just saying.
1: Yeah, but he didn't take out his son.
32: He tried. He tried to make sure he didn't get to
0: he
32: the
0: He tried
32: line.
0: To take out his
3: he
0: son.
3: Was, swinging a miss. He was Schwindler in game one.
32: I'm sending you to Cho. Like, get an education, kid. Don't be like me.
3: That is true. He did go with a big, that's, you know what, you're right. He did go with a big, like, don't be like
0: stay
3: me.
0: In school, hit the books.
1: Yeah, that whole do as I say and not as I do thing doesn't work.
3: Yeah. So, yesterday, there was a report on the Greg Hill Show on WEI in Boston that there's some, I don't know, beef is not the right word. Okay, sure. disagreement, beef, relationship not as good between Mike Vrabel, head coach of the New England Patriots, 1-2 Patriots, and his quarterback, Drake May, and that they weren't getting along. Here is what Vrabel had to say at his press conference addressing those rumors.
33: Greg Hill said this morning that he had heard that there is an issue between you and Drake May. Are there any issues?
34: He heard from him.
33: That's a good question for him.
34: Unnamed sources?
33: Yep, unnamed sources.
34: Okay. Let me just tell you why I'm here. I'm here because Drake was the quarterback. I believe it or not, I had choices to where I wanted to coach. I wanted to coach here because Drake was the quarterback. So, I don't have really much other to add to that about, you know, a comment that from an unnamed source. But I'll just tell you what I've told numerous people if they want to ask me why I'm here.
3: Okay.
4: I totally understand why people may not believe him and he may not be a take him at his word guy.
1: Mm-hmm.
4: Completely understand that. Not going to even fight you on that. I believe him, though. Because I don't think the issues with Drake May and the Patriots are issues between Mike Vrabel and Drake May. Like, in real life, they don't like each other or things like that. I think it's football related. I think it's confidence related. I think they have altered the team a little bit in terms of A.J. Brown being there and now not being there. I do believe what he said. I think Mike Vrabel could have had any job he wanted, and I truly believe he took the Patriots job because of Drake May. He's not, even though he won all these Super Bowls, he's not like this Patriot lifer, I got to be here forever, I love everything about it. Like,
1: no,
4: he's never
1: he cut
4: been
1: his
4: that.
1: Teeth down in the Texans. He came up outside of...
4: As a coach, yeah.
1: As a coach,
4: sure.
1: Outside of Bill Belichick. So 100%. Even though it did feel like there was a through line of Belichick, it is something different in Correct. Terms of Vrabel having his very own coaching style, because he had two NFL stops before he got to New England as a coach.
4: Right. So, three, actually, now that I think about it, because he had that year in Cleveland.
1: That's right. He was a consultant.
4: And they had an opening.
1: You're right.
4: So he probably could have had that, too.
1: You're right. So it's three. So, yeah. Again, it is something different. But I believe Vrabel when he says he took the job because of Drake May. There was a lot of raw materials to like. The guy was a Pro Bowl quarterback in his rookie year. You saw what he was able to do last year in terms of leading the NFL and explosive plays with that offense. Progress is not always linear, and I think that Drake May in the early goings of this season is becoming a prisoner of his own success because of where he set the bar last year coming into his third season, understanding the stakes, understanding that there is a looming contract extension because he's going to be extension eligible after this year. Now, no excuses. He's got to be better. He's done some bonehead things throughout the course of this season. The fourth quarter meltdown in Seattle, that's inexcusable. There are plays that Drake has been making this season that are unconscionable. That being said, I'll still bet on the talent, and I know that this guy is capable of getting my team to the championship rounds because I've seen proof of concept.
0: Mike Vrabel, football lifer, right?
1: No doubt.
0: Player, coach, has had a lot of success in this league. And those comments could be puka. They could be true. But they could also be PR.
4: Could be what?
0: Puka.
4: I'll take the bait. Word of the day.
0: Puka is our word
4: yes.
0: of the day.
4: I was like, what does Puka Nacua have anything to do with this? I'm very confused.
1: He is going
4: to
1: play this weekend.
4: Yeah, but I not know. In this game.
0: I know.
4: Not in the Patriots.
0: I should have done
1: did he get
0: that
1: traded
0: Puka
1: too?
0: Puka thing.
1: Got traded.
4: Actually, that would have been, if you put that in a conversation about the Rams, that would have been very controversial.
0: I know, which is why I didn't do it.
4: Very interesting. Go ahead, I'm
0: Puka
4: sorry.
0: Meaning genuine, authentic, or of excellent quality. Mike Vrabel's comments could be Puka about his relationship with his quarterback. Or it could be PR. Because what is he supposed to do if there is an issue? Stand up there and say, you guys have no idea what's going on back there. That report you heard, it's even worse. And let me tell you about it. He's never going to do that. And while I do think that in large part, what he said is true, that doesn't mean that there isn't things that have developed behind the scenes. We saw them on the sideline. Mike Vrabel with his hands on Drake May's shoulders, trying to breathe some life into him. There's something happening. I don't know if it's about their relationship. I don't know if it's that his quarterback is so defeated that he was just trying to pump him up in that moment. But there is clearly something that's happening with Drake May and why we're seeing this regression, and people are trying to figure it out. They're trying to diagnose what's going on.
4: So let's hear from Drake May, because he addressed it as well, and the reports of a rift between he and Mike Vrabel.
6: Michael Vrabel's been one of the best football coaches I've had in my life. You know, I think, you know, one of the biggest things why, you know, this has been, you know, so enjoyable for me is playing for coach. And I think we all feel that way in the locker room. You know, he pushes us hard. I love playing for him, and it's not going to change, and it hasn't changed, and it won't change. You know, the way he pushes me and coaches the quarterback in a way that, you know, I really respect, and I'm looking forward to, you know, getting going and proving, you know, to coach that I can lead this football team and play good football.
4: I think a lot of times in life, when negative situations happen to people, if it's a group or a team, whatever, you lean on the person that has been there doing it at the highest level the longest. Like, who's been through this kind of stuff the most? Who knows how to deal with this the best? I don't think it's on Vrabel, and I don't think it's on Drake May. Josh McDaniels has to figure this out. He is the most successful person on that offense at his specific job of anyone there. He is a better offensive coordinator in his resume than Mike Vrabel is comparatively as a head coach, right? He is a better offensive coordinator, resume and comparatively, than Drake May is a quarterback. That man, and I know he had Tom Brady, okay? That man has been through the roller coaster in the NFL. He needs to figure this out.
1: But maybe they are in the process of figuring it out, though.
4: And, well, it didn't look that way on Sunday.
1: Well, hear me out on this one. And that's why I say progress is not always linear, right? Because if you're Josh McDaniels, you're the offensive coordinator, in year one, coming off of Drake May's rookie season with Gerard Mayo and how the organization was a mess, you want to spoon-feed Drake May in terms of giving him things that he can handle, things that you know he can do, concepts that you know he can execute. And they rolled that degree of simplicity to a Super Bowl appearance. Mm-hmm. But in year two of your relationship, now that you've established some rapport, now that there is some trust, this is the time to push him. This is the time to put more on his plate. This is the time to give him more responsibility. And maybe as a result of that, we're seeing a less than confident Drake May. That's why we're seeing the mistakes. That's why we're seeing him seemingly short circuit in some big pressure-packed moments. And so I'm not in the excuse-making business for the young man. That's not what I'm trying to do. What I am trying to do is explain how this could happen, right? The things that Drake May is now responsible for in year three, in theory, are going to be greater than the things that he's responsible for in year two or as a rookie.
0: Sure.
1: And so maybe a bit of what we're seeing, this quote-unquote regression, is the learning curve that comes along with more responsibility for a young player, because every quarterback goes through that in their life cycle in the NFL.
4: That's very great, awesome reasoning, and I hope you're right. I had not thought about it that way.
0: I haven't either.
4: But then I go back to this part of it. Is it insulting to someone that is 3 years in the league to continue to spoon feed him? At some point, your son is going to be old enough to feed himself.
1: Yes.
4: If mommy and daddy keep putting the... I try to give my kids a kiss in front of other kids now. They go Mike Tyson on me.
1: Oh, no. I couldn't imagine not being able to give my son.
4: But that's what I'm saying. It's they graduate, right? I agree with you. But now it's like they graduated.
1: With all the diapers that I done changed and getting up in the middle of the night, I've earned the right to give you a kiss in front of your friends.
2: You can't do that to your kid. What do you
1: think? I don't give a damn.
4: No, I'm with Cece. I'm trying to like go all in. And they're like, get away from me.
2: What are you, Tom Brady? Come on.
1: Yeah.
4: But it relates in this regard.
1: Seen the bills that come along with these kids? Please.
0: The least you can do is let me show you some love.
2: Don't embarrass your kids.
1: You know how much these coterie wipes cost? Please.
0: Expensive.
1: Please. Smalls had to give me some.
4: You're relying on her to pay for it?
1: Yes. Yes. Yes.
4: And Smallsy.
0: I got gifted some and I was like, CC.
1: Yeah, I need these.
4: So is it insulting, embarrassing, whatever word you want to use, for them to say, Drake, we're still going to spoon feed you? We got to the Super Bowl last year.
1: What I'm saying is I don't think they are spoon-feeding him.
4: But should they be?
1: I think the entire playbook is open right now.
4: But should they be?
1: No.
0: But when are you going to graduate if not after a Super Bowl?
1: But that's my point, though, Ev. Like, you're going to have to go through this process at some point. Every quarterback does. And if you're thinking about it logically from the Patriots' organizational standpoint, he's got peak confidence coming off of a Super Bowl run in a season where he was second team All-Pro. He almost won the MVP. Mm-hmm. Now is the time to do it.
4: Yes or no, both of you. That's it. Yes or no questions.
1: Go ahead.
4: Michelle Smallman, do you believe there's a rift between Vrabel and May?
0: No.
4: Chris Canty?
1: No.
4: I agree. No. Pat Costello, big rift between Pat and Nuno. We'll find out more about it during I'm Over It next. 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
17: Why was that on camera?
18: Why would you publish it?
16: Not everybody deserves a driver's license.
19: I was
20: I used to work at a coffee, back in the day when I was younger, and people would come in and be like, can I get a decaf coffee, extra light, extra sweet? Yeah, like, no, dude, you're defeating the purpose of trying to, like, for the substitute.
21: Ugh. I'm over it. I'm sick and tired and over it.
16: Get a life.
3: Yes! Each and every day at this time, our producer, Pat Costello, gives us items in and around sports.
1: Wow, that last one from Nuno.
3: That he is over. What?
16: I don't know who malfunctioned worse, Nuno there or Canty earlier talking about Justin Herbert.
3: Do we have the Canty malfunction?
18: So funny.
3: We need to get that if we don't have that at some point by the end of the show today, the Canty malfunction. There was a moment also yesterday, and I have no recollection
22: of this. Are you ready to hear it?
3: Yes.
18: I want to hear it.
3: Wait, hold on. Let me set it up. This was Chris Canty so befuddled by Vegas East, Pat, Cam, Nuno, their take on that the Chargers are in a worse position at quarterback than the Titans. This is the noise that this grown man made. That is not edited. That is the consecutive I's.
18: Play it again.
3: Wait, hold on. Let's go live to Chris Canty with more on the Chargers versus the Titans QB situation.
18: How many seconds is that?
22: 2.6 seconds.
18: Yeah. 2.6 seconds.
1: Yeah.
3: Wait, hold on. Let's go live. Chris Canty has an update on the Jalen Duren Pistons contract situation. And your reaction?
1: Equally as befuddling, yeah. Though.
3: Okay.
1: Equally as befuddling.
3: Now, hold on. This is actually good. I like what you're doing. Let's go live to Canty with the decision making by the Red Sox to take Sonny Gray out of the game to not face Bellinger last night against the Yankees.
18: Let's, unbelievable. Oh,
3: wait, do we have Canty on Lincoln
6: Riley? All right,
3: Riley's
6: that's home? Enough.
18: Yeah, come on, let's not overdo it.
3: That was good, though. I just started.
1: It's pretty good. It's pretty good.
16: ESPN Cleveland's angry with us, guys.
18: Why?
16: When I say us, it's me, Canty, and Michelle that they're really angry with. Here's Aaron Goldhammer and Tony Rizzo from The Really Big Show.
17: Between Canty, Michelle, and that Pat Costello, they're going to move the goalpost on us every single week.
19: Constantly.
17: Yeah. You win Thursday night, and it's, you beat a 42-year-old quarterback on a short week.
19: No, no. If you win, you're in first place. That's what the conversation should be.
17: That's not
19: but
17: to them.
19: But it won't be.
17: Not to them. Not to them.
22: Guys, I don't need their
19: affirmation. I know you don't.
22: Wait a minute. But it is the number one morning show in the country for sports fans, okay? A little love could go a long way in this market, guys. That's all.
16: What do they want us to do? The Browns.
4: That just fell.
16: Thank you, the Browns.
4: Okay, now he's bowing down.
16: Two games against horrible teams. Thank you so much.
1: What do you
16: want from us?
1: Oh, my God.
3: I got to tell you, I heard nothing other than the number one show.
1: I think they got us twisted. I think Hammer, Riz, all of them, they got us messed up.
18: Where'd they get bungled?
1: Well, here's where they got bungled. We're actually rooting for the Browns to keep stacking wins.
16: I'm not.
1: Because that puts them, I am, because that's by far the more interesting aspect of things. I'm tired of talking about the Cleveland Browns losing and the futility. I would love for the organization to be conflicted with continuing to win games with Deshaun Watson as their quarterback. Go and win the division, why don't you? It's going to be great talking about the Cleveland Browns twisting themselves into a pretzel trying to decide whether or not to extend Deshaun Watson. One of the worst trades in North American team sports history, if not the worst. I want Cleveland to win tonight. I want Cleveland to continue to win. I want good things for the Browns fans. And I want to see what decision the franchise makes if Deshaun Watson has them playing competitive football more often than not this year and finishing the season with a winning record. That's what I want, because it's by far the more interesting way of talking about the Cleveland Browns as opposed to the futility of that franchise and only making the playoffs four times in the last 30 years.
3: Pat?
16: No, nobody else had any of the Brown sticks? That's fine.
3: I was hoping the drop was going to be played right after that, so I was waiting for that. That would have been a good send-off.
1: I was articulating that one.
16: Yeah, that was good. Boy, what an exciting playoff run for the MLB MVPs, huh?
18: Oh, here we go.
16: Boy, wow, man.
3: Oh, now you're anti-PCA when you were fighting me on PCA all year?
16: Boy, it was such a fun... Wait, what? I was... Yeah.
6: That's been anti-PCA.
16: I've been saying it's
18: been anti-PCA this
16: It was boring
18: time.
16: All season. The MVP race was boring.
3: No,
16: and then
3: he was fighting me on Ohtani.
16: And then both MVPs got knocked out without winning a game. PCA went 0-for-7 with 4 strikeouts.
1: Correct.
16: Alvarez went 1-for-8. Great. That was so exciting. You guys were so right. The MVP is great.
3: Do you not like the format, by the way? Is part of this, and I know what you're doing like in terms of ragging on them, but is part of it the format in terms of best of 3 versus 5 or 7 that maybe you would get more games from the MVPs and they can carry their team? Or you're cool with this, the 3-game format?
16: I'm fine with it because the MLB playoffs are long enough. We don't need this to be any longer.
3: That's fair. Yeah, I mean, I had a horrible take, I'll admit it. I thought like the Astros are going to be some amazing story at 81-81. Like, oh, we find our way in and here we go.
16: They're quite literally
18: they
16: the
18: are
16: worst
18: what the record
16: team.
18: Said they are.
3: No, that's right.
16: They're the worst team to ever make the playoffs in a regular season.
3: Yeah, but Michelle's Cardinals won a World Series with 86 wins?
18: They were 10 and a half games out. And you're talking about 2011?
6: 83. Yeah.
18: 83.
6: In 2006.
18: I thought you were talking about 2011.
6: They were 83-79 in 06.
3: That's the worst team record-wise to ever win the World Series, I believe, right?
6: Yes.
3: Which is, I mean, that was your team in terms of the Giants, right? You were 9-7 winning the Super Bowl.
1: Yeah, the only team not to win double-digit wins in the regular season and win the Super Bowl.
3: So that was my thought with the Astros. Maybe they kind of ride that, like, random magic, which, by the way, is going on with the Phillies. I know Pat wrote them off, but, like, maybe losing late actually could rally them a little bit in the playoffs.
1: I will say this. He brought up PCA and that Cubs loss to the Padres. Mm-hmm. The most interesting aspect of that game to me was Ethan Salas, the catcher for the Padres. He's 20 years old. I mean, he had a sack fly to put the Padres up 2-0 in that game, but he's 20 years old. When they celebrate with the champagne in the clubhouse, he quite literally can't drink it.
18: It's crazy.
3: And how about this?
1: He just turned 20 in June.
3: All right,
1: he's
3: you want me to
1: baby.
3: Blow your mind? He's closer in age to your son than he is to you.
1: Yeah, so why'd you have to do that?
3: Isn't that crazy? I'm just saying.
1: You don't know when to stop, man.
3: How is that a bad thing?
1: You just have to one up and make me feel worse.
3: What? I'm saying, how so crazy is cross. That?
1: You just made me feel really, really old, sir. Really old.
3: Exactly,
1: Kenny.
3: You're just talking to yourself.
18: I agree, Kenny.
1: Exactly.
3: Go ahead, Pat.
16: Cam's integrity has been called.

0: into question by the Golics. They think that he's not doing a good job at bar trivia.
1: Why?
2: Why?
3: Because the team that Devin and Bubba and the crew that usually goes from that show lost to had 11 people on their team, and they think that I should make that team cut themselves in half. As if it's my job to adjudicate that, which I guess it kind of is.
4: First walked in that had like 800 people.
1: Yeah. So there's not any sort of rule in place about how many members.
3: There's like a loose rule, but what am I going to do? Be like, no, you have to, you know, break up from your friends. I don't really feel like doing that, to be honest. They almost won anyway. Just be a little better.
0: Cam, no integrity, Seth.
3: I'm fine with that.
4: You're fine with no integrity.
3: In that setting, yeah.
4: We're unsportsmanlike.
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17: 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Here's Jen Latta.

0: well, well. If it isn't the plan that we discussed many, many weeks ago, Gabe Neitzel, with regards to the offensive line, if it isn't something that many fans were clamoring for, if it isn't likely guys playing in the position they have the most experience in.
1: Sure.
0: Big news yesterday here on Jen, Gabe, and Chewy. And oh, by the way, I'm with you. You guys were saying, Adam Schefter, what the hell? Adam Schefter comes on our show each and every Wednesday morning at 7:30, right?
1: But even if he wasn't ready to break it yet, like...
0: little breadcrumb?
1: He had to have known it was coming down
0: clue.
1: The pipeline.
0: Yes, 100%. Come on now.
1: You're telling me in the 35 minutes after our show, like, he had no idea? And he's done it before where he's kind of, like, hinted, where he's definitely hinted to us before, oh, I'm working on something. You guys might like it. And then... we find out later in the show, oh, this is what he was hinting at. So even if he wasn't comfortable, he could have dropped some breadcrumbs.
2: I still maintain prior to the Micah Parsons thing, he was trying to hint and point us all in that direction.
1: And we were just not smart enough to follow?
0: So maybe he was like, forget these idiots.
2: These bozos are like, oh, okay, probably not then, huh?
1: Well, I mean, every once in a while, just hit it, you know? If that's the case, like, he knows us by now. If you got to hit us over the head with a 2x4.
2: Talk to us like idiots.
1: Hit us over the head with a 2x4. Yeah, it obvious.
0: Which, to be perfectly honest, guys, is a great segue into Brian Gutekunst. Why in the world did you have to hit Brian Gutekunst over the head with a 2x4 in order for him to realize that these were the moves, maybe not necessarily these specific moves, although we have been banging the table for Kevin Zeitler for weeks now, right? Oh, you've got issues at right guard? I know a guy happens to be hanging out in Wisconsin. When you talk about symmetry, it's not just Adam Schefter being on Jen, Gabe, and Chewy at 7:30 moments before he announces that the Green Bay Packers are in fact signing Kevin Zeitler. But we have been saying, like, why not just bring him in? See what he's got, right? There was a stubbornness there from the GM of the Green Bay Packers, Gabe, that thankfully, and I will give him credit for this.
1: No.
0: Yeah, no, you have to. You have to. You have to.
1: Okay, let me ask you, Jen.
0: Yes.
1: Let me ask you. You've got your girls. They're active, go to gymnastics. Let's say you drop off the girls, drop them off at gymnastics. You go home, got other stuff to do. Then you decide to go online, open up one of your social media pages, and you brag about how good you are at picking up your girls. And then you forget to pick up the girls and go, oh man, I feel like I'm forgetting something. Oh, I was supposed to an hour ago go pick up my kids.
0: Right, but do you get credit? Do I eventually pick them up?
1: Do you get credit for the pickup? No, you do not.
0: You have to.
1: You do not. No, you can't be this late to the party.
0: 100%.
1: You can't be this late to the party and get any credit.
0: On that.
1: You are derelict in your duties. You don't get credit for doing what everyone saw that you should be doing in the first place. You get zero credit.
0: No, incorrect, because the alternative, Gabe, is him not doing anything and him continuing to trot out that absolutely ass offensive line because he was like, no, it's going to get better.
1: No, you don't get credit for it. You finally did your job. Congratulations. Like, you're a general manager in the NFL. You don't get credit for going poop on the potty.
0: You don't
1: get credit for it.
0: I also think that we are.
1: You're
0: be
1: old
0: remiss.
1: Enough to know better.
0: I did not know you were going to get this fired up this morning. But
1: you don't know. You don't get credit for it.
0: But we would be remiss, honestly, if we didn't also mention that this is a guy who knows that his job is on the line, right? Like, when we talked last year about Ed Policy extending these two guys, right? Brian Gutekunst knew he was on the hot seat. He knew that his job performance was going to dictate his future employment. And so I do think there was some of that was like, oh, bleep. Things are really bad.
1: And then what did he sit there and do right before training camp? Or right before training camp ended, right before the regular season began? Not only did he tell us he felt good about the starters. Oh, our depth. Our depth is just, man, we were scared. Our depth is so good. We were scared that people were going to come get. Who on earth was coming to pick up Donovan Jennings?
2: It was reported that he got multiple calls around cut down day.
1: Because their line was so deep. Deep. Into our elbows.
0: Hold on. We also are smart enough to recognize that some of this is just the state of the NFL right now. Hear me out. It used to be you would watch the preseason and go, holy cow, that guy's a player. Holy cow. If Green Bay chooses to not hang on to that guy, we're going to go get that guy. What evidence? When can you even do that now? The preseason is a joke. Maybe you catch somebody in a joint practice and go, hey, keep your eye on that guy, right? But I would also argue that, like, there was no reason to believe that other teams would be poaching Green Bay's offensive line, because when did they see these guys performing at a high level? It would only be based on reputation alone. It would only be based on, well, Green Bay, you know, they're historically a good franchise, and so maybe, you know, they have good guys there. There was no evidence. There was no tangible evidence that those guys were.

0: an aspect of something changed.
1: Hold up. Wait a minute. You just said you think he should be fired either way.
2: Oh, yeah. Uh-huh.
1: Tell me how this goes.
2: Oh, walk at the end of the year. At the end of the year, because here's the thing now. When you take a look at the three guys that are on the list that they've brought in this week, like Kevin Zeitler's a this year solution only. Like Zeitler's not a 2027 guy. He was just retired. You're not bringing him back. I doubt it. I doubt he wants to be back, right? If he was retired and then came out of retirement, I don't know if he's going to be back. Same thing with Laken Tomlinson. That is a short-term solution. And then you take a look at what could be the 2027 offensive line. Maybe Mekhi Becton. I don't know. Maybe, maybe not. We'll have to wait and see. There's a reason why he's on the practice squad. They want to see what he can do, just like when they had Volston in. Like, okay, and then they released him. Okay, you're actually not going to be good enough. Do you trust Brian Gutekunst to, at the end of the year, be able to, with limited resources, mind you, because they don't have a first-round pick, a lot of their money is tied up in a lot of other players. It's not like they're going to have a ton of free agency. And if they decide to move on from some of the veterans they currently have, that's not going to be free agent money. That's going to be because Brian Gutekunst insisted on giving Aaron Banks a boatload of guaranteed money this offseason. Aaron Banks would have to be a post-June 1 cut. So that's not money that you can then have for free agency. So this is the offensive line is going to be an issue again in 2027. Do you trust Brian Gutekunst to be able to fix that? Because I don't. He hasn't shown the ability to do that. So the offensive line play is so bad. Yes, thank you for bringing in Zeitler and Tomlinson. Oh, by the way, these guys are old. What happens if they get hurt? We're right back to where we started.
1: Well, theoretically, Becton could be a backup at those positions as well. So you are saying, and I think this is really important to reiterate, Brian Gutekunst should be fired either way.
2: Yeah. Mm-hmm. That's how bad the offensive line was. The offensive line has torpedoed. And again, you get credit for drafting Jordan Love. You get credit for making the trade for Micah Parsons. But it came at the cost of not being a well-rounded team and having an offensive line so bad that it's going to potentially torpedo the rest of the season. Like that's how bad this offensive line is.
1: So bad that Jordan Love was hit on 31 dropbacks, 8 more than any other quarterback in the league, despite getting the ball out in under 2.5 seconds.
2: Well, that's because he had to.
1: Well, but again, he was getting the ball out and he was still getting crushed. When we look at how bad this offensive line is, sometimes it can be tough to quantify, like, oh, pressures. You know, we're trying to always find those stats that sort of show how well the offensive line is playing. But I think a lot of people, when they see their quarterback on their backside, go, well, that's not supposed to happen.
2: Well, and it's that's the other thing. That's not sustainable, right? Like, at some point, if he didn't do anything, Jordan Love was going to get hurt, and then the season's really over. Because it's not like, as much as I do think that Tyrod Taylor is a good backup, like Tyrod's in his mid-30s. He ain't surviving behind that line either. It's not like he's the most mobile guy in his mid-30s to be able to escape some of this pass rush too.
1: 800-990-3776. I did not expect Gabe to be calling for Brian Gutekunst to be fired, even after making some of these moves to hopefully shore up the offensive line. Because I got to be honest with you guys. I came in here this morning feeling optimistic, feeling like, yeah, those guys are long in the tooth, but experience matters. You could argue that, yeah, Brian Gutekunst has wanted to be one of the youngest teams, if not the youngest team in the NFL, because he believes that youth matters. He believes that fresh legs are better than old legs, right? Tread on the tires and whatnot. But those guys are going to go in there, and they are going to make the offensive line better. They couldn't get worse.
2: Correct. But which, again, is another thing against Goody. When's Zeitler going to be ready?
1: What did Brian Bulaga say yesterday when you guys chatted with him?
2: Well, I texted him after this happened. So when I texted Blue after they signed Zeitler, and he said, you know, Tomlinson could play this week, right? It's just a matter of getting comfortable with, and Tomlinson's been around long enough where he's going to be, it's just getting used to the verbiage that the Packers use for their pass calls and all sorts of things like that. But at least he's been playing football. Like Zeitler and Becton haven't. And he said he would be shocked if Zeitler ends up playing on Sunday. How many times have we heard Chu talk about, like, you need some sort of ramp-up period? It's the same thing that we've talked about, honestly, with Micah Parsons. Micah's not practicing this week, and the Packers wouldn't send Micah Parsons out there without some sort of ramp-up period where he's actually getting physical and having that contact throughout the week, even if it is just a light practice week. So

0: even if, you know, Kevin Zeitler's here now, but because he needs a ramp-up period, I'm not expecting him to play against Tampa, which means the starting right guard as of yesterday, at least in the five-on-five period, or excuse me, the five-on-five, like it's the NBA, the starting five that was open to the media, that were working together, kind of going through some drills, Donovan Jennings is your right guard, which means you're still going to have some lookout blocks coming Jordan Love's way against the Tampa Bay Buccaneers on Sunday, if that's indeed the case, that he's going to be playing right guard.
1: Let's take a listen to Matt LaFleur, who was talking about Kevin Zeitler yesterday at availability.
2: Yeah, I think everything that you're looking for. He's stout. I think he's can anchor in pass pro. He's really effective in the run game, whether it's zone scheme, gap scheme. He's done it all. So there's nothing he hasn't seen or done. And we just got to get him ramped up.
1: Matt LaFleur also saying he will play when he is ready. I don't think it is out of the realm of possibility for him to suit up this weekend. You know, I know that he was at the facility this morning at 6 a.m. So I know he is obviously trying to get the extra work in to try to get ready. Now, well, that doesn't mean necessarily that I think he should go this Sunday, but it would not shock me if he was out there this Sunday.
0: But I don't care if he's there at 6 a.m. I don't care if he's there at 4 a.m. It's about the physicality that you only get during practice and not being able to go through a training camp. There's a reason why training camp is 5 or 6 weeks. That's what they want for their guys to be able to ramp up. And maybe Zeitler is in the same vein as Chad Clifton, where he can roll out of bed and just block the way that Cliffy used to back in the day. But I just can't imagine having, because they're not going to be even in pads every day this week, right? They're not going to be in pads all 3 days of practice, yesterday, today, tomorrow. So two private practices, is that enough for him to go up against an NFL offensive line or a defensive line? I have a hard time seeing that.
3: I think he starts. I think it's like, even without the lack of preparation, we've seen what the other result was, so it can't be worse.
1: Yeah, you're saying even off the couch, he's an upgrade from what they have had out there at right
0: but
1: guard.
0: But that puts him at a higher risk for injury.
3: Yeah, I think he's just confident in the type of guy that goes, yeah, I can do it. I've been doing this for now, what, 20 years?
0: Yeah.
3: Playing high-level competition.
0: I guess I get worried. So Frank Ragnow last year came out of retirement for the Lions. Got injured in practice right away and never actually came out of retirement. Like, you got to be careful with this stuff. And if he goes out there and plays 4 snaps and gets hurt, well, it's Donovan Jennings anyway.
1: It's going to be his call.
3: Yeah,
1: it's going to be his call. He's going to get to decide if he wants to be out there or if he thinks he needs a little more ramp-up time. 800-990-3776. We are asking you this morning on the Infinity Exteriors Twitter poll, does Brian Gutekunst deserve to be fired after the season? Gabe thinks so, strongly, emphatically, that even though you've tried to band-aid, you've tried to fix the issue that you created, too little, too late. And they may be good. The offensive line may be good. But Gabe is saying that going forward, you still have major issues at the offensive line because none of these guys are long-term solutions. 800-990-3776. We will also ask you this morning, do you think Kevin Zeitler starts on Sunday? Gabe, you don't think he does.
0: I don't. Based on what, talking with Blue, I think Chewy would say the same thing. You need more than 3 days of practice to get ready for an NFL game, to feel like your body is actually ready and your body can handle a 330-pound guy coming at you.
1: Put it on the Infinity Exteriors poll. We will ask you guys if you think Kevin Zeitler will start at right guard for the Green Bay Packers this weekend. Want to have some fun and help local kids? 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
5: Southbound 43, we have the right shoulder blocked with a crash as you're making your way into the Marquette interchange, the ramp to get onto westbound 94. Westbound 94 itself is going to be slow coming out of the stadium interchange to Holly Road. Eastbound from 76th Street to Holly is a bit tight, and then out of the stadium interchange all the way to 35th. Got some backups along southbound 41 from Good Hope Road all the way to Silver Spring. 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And checking the TMJ4 Storm Team forecast today. Widespread, steady to heavy rain, mainly south of I-94, a high of 67. Tonight, the rain ends. It'll become partly cloudy, a low of 50. From the WTMJ Traffic Center, I'm Debbie Lazaga on 94.5.
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0: always should on Channel 3000. Good morning, Jason. How are you doing today?
1: I'm good, everybody. How are you?
0: We're good. I was not anticipating Gabe being this fired up this morning, but he is.
2: That's your fault. You tried to give Brian Gutekunst credit. It's all your fault.
0: Well, I was saying, like, thank goodness they went out and got some guys. And you were like, no, he does not get credit for going potty on the potty.
2: Yeah. No, you don't get to take a dump on my coffee table and then, well, at least he cleaned it up. No. Shouldn't be doing that.
0: But Jason, as I continue to remind Gabe, the alternative is him not cleaning it up and leaving the dookie on the table. So I do think that while I'm not saying he should be the GM of the year, thank goodness for all Packers fans' mental health, they went out and did something that I think is actually going to improve this offensive line. What say you?
1: Well, I mean, first of all, the imagery. I could have lived without that this morning.
2: That's what we do. Dazzling detail, Jason.
1: Yeah, yeah. Take a dump on my coffee table?
2: Yeah.
1: And by the way, wouldn't the kitchen table be worse and also probably more, you know, more easily executed than a coffee table? Look, I don't like having to choose between you two. I don't like it. But Gabe's right. Like, you don't get to start the fire and have it turn into a five-alarm blaze and then say, well, hey, I found the fire extinguisher underneath the sink, and I started. The fire department still had to come, and, you know, a lot of our home has been destroyed, but at least I went and got the fire extinguisher. No, and you can't stand up there on September 1st and when Tom Silverstein of the Journal Sentinel asks you flat out, because look, none of us are professional NFL talent evaluators, but we all saw the same thing. And for Spoon to ask, you know, were there any opportunities for you after the cuts to improve the offensive line? And for you to respond with that you were more concerned about other teams poaching your guys because they're so gosh darn good. I don't know what to tell you.
0: Jason, I think we all agree that there is a talent evaluation issue here. But if we're following this analogy, I guess my hope is that he didn't just grab the fire extinguisher. He's rebuilding the dang house, right? Like, that's my hope, is that by going out and getting these guys. Now, Gabe makes a very good point. This is a temporary solution. This is a Band-Aid solution. This is not a long-term solution. But I am choosing this morning to be optimistic about what these guys can do from an offensive line standpoint. Because if no other reason than when you check the data, teams that have average offensive lines have made the playoffs in the last 3 years. A number of them, like 10 or 11. So there's a part of me that says, okay, I think it was awful. The offensive line was terrible. But at least I am more optimistic about this team's ability to back their way into the postseason with these upgrades at each position.
1: Yeah, I mean, you jeopardize the team that you, Jen, believe is a playoff caliber team if you can just get their offensive line not to completely embarrass itself, which I would agree with. But again, he's the one who put them in this position, and so I'm just not on board with crediting him for going out and signing three first-round picks, all of whom are coming off of injuries, all of whom did not go to an NFL training camp or off-season program. I can't give him credit for that. And the reason why he doesn't deserve credit is because this is unprecedented. Like, I saw Field Yates say the same thing. Like, he's never seen a team do this before. And he was a scout before he was on ESPN. And so, again, if you do such a bad job that you have to do something that no one's ever done before, I don't think you should get credit for doing something that no one's ever done before, because it was you that did such a bad job that you had to do something that no one's ever done before.
2: He's a pioneer. Going into uncharted territory.
1: Like Lewis and Clark. Yeah.
2: So as far as, I think, Jason, that Laken Tomlinson is going to play. And from the portion that was open to the media yesterday, it looks like he's at left guard because, well, Aaron Banks and injuries and whatnot.
1: So, by the way, Aaron Banks is part of this.
2: Yes. Oh, 100%.
1: Not only did you...
2: Because you're going to have limited resources to try to fix this problem in the offseason, Jason. And part of that is because you decided to give extra guaranteed money that you didn't have to Aaron Banks this year. So now if you move on from Aaron Banks, it's got to be a post-June 1 thing, and you don't get that money for free agency.
1: Yeah, and I still can't believe that they did that. Like he that was in... Like, I can't understand it. Like, they had the chance, just like they did... with Nate Hobbs to get out from under that contract, and they had structured that contract in a way that it was really largely painless to have done it, right?
2: Mm-hmm. Yep.
1: With that big roster bonus. So that's another, like, and that's, you know, I've had a few people now in my timeline saying, why aren't you criticizing Russ Ball more? Like, Russ Ball is in charge of structuring and negotiating the contracts.
2: Yep.
1: He is not in charge of deciding who gets them. The buck stops with Goody. And what I'm fascinated by is that there's a portion of the fan base that is really having a hard time after being Goody stands for so long of saying, oh, well, maybe he's not as good as I thought he was. And maybe all this time I've spent complaining about the head coach who deserves criticism. I am in no way alleviating the criticism on him. I'm just saying, and what I've been saying for years now, is that there is the balance of criticism from the fan base has been out of whack, and it has been far more against LaFleur, even though there were plenty of things to criticize the GM for. Well, now it feels like there's been some sort of like come to Jesus of, oh, you know what, maybe Goody hasn't done such a great job as I thought either. You can go back now to the plans for playing on Sunday.
2: Yeah, so as far as, because we don't have our NFL guy here this week. He's all gallivanting in Europe. But you had, I texted Blue right after the news broke during our show yesterday of Zeitler signing. You've got Tausch. They know what it takes to get your body ready to play in an NFL game. Blue, I asked about Zeitler if the Bears game was a possibility. He said Bears game, definitely a possibility. He thinks Tomlinson could potentially play this week. But when do you think we actually see Kevin Zeitler on the field playing right guard for the Green Bay Packers?
1: I think it's Sunday.
2: Really?
1: I do. I mean, I don't know if it's ideal. It's definitely not ideal.
2: Doesn't that put him at more risk for injury? And then if he gets injured, we're right back to square one?
1: Of course it does. So it could be Mekhi Becton. But
2: he's in the same boat, Jason. He hasn't put on shoulder pads since January.
1: Yeah, well, he's going to put them on today, I think. so he's got that going for him, which is nice.
2: Which is nice.
1: Monk's on the injury report. He didn't practice yesterday. He's got a quadriceps injury.
2: Yeah, they have Donovan Jennings at right guard yesterday.
1: Right. So when they lined up at practice yesterday, just during the drill work, it was Donovan Jennings at right guard. I mean, do I think it's the smartest idea to play a 36-year-old guy after three practices? Of course not. I don't. And I don't think that it's necessarily the likeliest scenario. I mean, I have considered the idea of, after Blue gave me the forecast of 95 degrees with 70% humidity, I thought, well, maybe they could rotate Kevin
2: Zeitler in.
1: And I thought of you immediately. So... this is what happens when you do something.
2: Which, speaking of unprecedented moves, these GM and coach deserve each other with this offensive line crap.
1: I can't, like, the other part of this, and to your point about the Band-Aid that Jen mentioned, like, you got a lot of draft picks next year. You're probably going to draft a slew of offensive linemen in yet another admission that you miscalculated. Or your scouting evaluations were off, which every general manager has, right? I always point this out, as much as I like Ted Thompson, and as underrated as he was, he thought that T.J. Watt and Vince Beagle were largely the same player. He was very much wrong about that. But I don't know, man. Like, there's the balancing act of convincing these guys that have all been told, hey, you're not good enough right now. We cannot keep putting you out there, to then build them back up if they have to play next year.
2: Or but even for this now, year.
1: Right. And that's the thing. Like, for now, like, the messaging by doing something so unprecedented is like, and I know this is going to sound harsh, but Jagger, Jacob, Dominic, since that's what Goody called him
2: Donovan.
1: In a press conference a while back. You guys stink. You're not good enough. We had to go out and look what we had to do because you guys are so bad. Right? Like that, like it, that's not the intended implication, but that is the implication, right? We cannot win with you guys playing. Is that fair? Is that fair to say that
2: 100%.
1: That's the message?
2: That is 100% the message. Yep.
1: So, I there's the other part of me that says, what do you, like, I understand you have to get these guys ramped up. And, you know, the way LaFleur talked, I think you're probably going to be right that it's not going to be Zeitler at right guard on Sunday, but maybe at right guard the following Sunday against the Bears. But, man, like, you could rotate all three of those guys that you've told that they're not very, that they're not good enough. And, you know, you could just have a different guy fail at right guard throughout the day. I suppose, you know, and by the way, we don't know how good Lakin Tomlinson is. Like, we're forgetting that we've set the bar so low.
2: Oh.
1: That, well, what an upgrade he's going to be. Well,
2: because, I mean, Jason, like, it's very obvious that the offensive line, just listening to Blue or Tausch or just, you know, having eyes, that the offensive line, the guards are so bad they just don't know what they're doing. Like, I don't know if Lakin Tomlinson can hold the block, but at least I know he's going to know who to block because he's been in the league for 10 years. And you can't be in the league for that long without knowing who to block.
1: Yeah, it's a great point. Great point by you, as Alex Stroff would say on Green Bay Game Day. Great point by you.
0: Jason, you're right. Can I just ask you, sorry, Jason, I was going to say that you were brought to us by St. Kate the Arts Hotel. Head to Upper Bar at St. Kate for delicious bites, cocktails, live music, and a view worth lingering over. 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Jason, I do want to pivot to the Jaden Reed development. Obviously a tough day as they announced that he will be out for the season. Is there concern in that building that he's played his last snap in the NFL?
1: We were told no. LaFleur said that it's not career ending. You know, he has obviously had some incredibly bad misfortune in week two games. After leading the Packers and receiving in each of his first two seasons, last year he breaks his collarbone in week two against the Commanders, ends up undergoing two surgeries at once with the collarbone and the Jones fracture that some in the Twitterverse accused me of making up that story. Turned out he was going to try and play through it, and he probably would have continued to if he hadn't broken his collarbone. Jaden told me that he had never had surgery in his life, and then he had two on his first go-round, and now here he's got to have neck surgery. Look, you're always leery of a neck injury. You're always concerned about when the word surgery is said alongside the word neck injury or phrase. So I don't think there's any, like, hard and fast guarantee, oh no, this is definitely not going to end his career and he's definitely going to play again. You know, at the time that I think they did Nick Collins surgery, there was a belief that it wasn't career ending. Turned out to be career ending. You remember JerMichael Finley trying to find doctors all throughout the countryside that would clear him to play again. So, you know, first of all, I'm glad Jaden got that extension during the offseason. That's a difference maker for him in terms of the rest of his life if he's not able to play. I just think the world of him. He's just such a great energy guy, such a great teammate, such a smart guy. I mean, he's the kind of guy you want on your football team, you know, and for a guy who lost his dad when, you know, he was, in, I don't know, 18 or maybe even younger, I just think he's so, Matt LaFleur loves to use the phrase, he's made of the right stuff. And I think Jaden Reed is made of the right stuff. And you've seen, despite Gabe and I disagreeing on his usage, that when he is used properly and given opportunities, he is a very, very good football player. And they are going to miss him. I don't think that, you know, the other thing, I know this sounds crazy, but there's a little, like, weird leeriness that I would have as a Packers fan. It's usually the other way around where you say, boy, we can't play this guy on special teams. He's too valuable on offense or defense. And now I'm kind of looking at Sky Moore going, I don't know if we can play this guy on offense. He's too valuable on special teams. I know. That sounds crazy. I get it. But, like, and Savion Williams is still on PUP, so he's not available yet. So it's basically, you know, Sky Moore, Bo Melton, and J. Michael Sturdivant that are the next men up. And, you know, I think Watson's obviously been great. Golden's been really good and certainly been targeted a ton. But I think they are going to miss Jaden Reed, and it's going to take them a while once they figure out how to protect their quarterback so he can actually have time to throw it to his receivers. I think they're going to miss Jaden Reed.
0: Well, and I saw somebody throw out there that maybe Odell Beckham Jr. would be an option for the Green Bay Packers. I also saw that Tyreek Hill put a post out that was like something about cold weather.
2: He thinks he's ready for some cold weather.
0: And I was like, no and no to either of those options. Doesn't mean the Packers won't kick the tires, but those are two guys that I just don't see fitting in with that wide receiver room. What do you think, Jason?
1: Well, they're old, and that's the way we're trending.
2: Sorry, it's Goody's new thing.
0: We're doing that now, huh?
1: Yeah, I told Blue to stay by the phone. I mean, he's a year older than Zeitler.
2: I heard that conversation with you guys yesterday. He's like, he's my age. Like, oh, boy. And Blue's been retired for how long?
1: Like 5 years. Like, I think his last year was 21.
2: I was about to say, I think he's been with us for like 3 years at this point.
1: Yeah. Mm-hmm. Yep, exactly. So hopefully we don't lose him. He's a valuable piece of our team.
0: Do you think they bring somebody up from the practice squad, Jason?
1: I think, I mean, it all boils down to, are you talking about wide receiver?
0: Yeah.
1: Yeah, I mean, I don't think so. I don't think they need to. Like, you know, once they screwed around with Bo's contract, now Bo, they clearly need Bo the rest of the year. So I don't, again, why you would do that to create animus, I have no idea. They really like Sturdivant. You know, he's flashed on special teams. He seems to be pretty good as a gunner. So I don't think they probably feel the need to do that. But I think they usually try to have five up, and that would be Watson, Golden, Melton, Sturdivant, and Sky Moore. So no, I don't think they will.
0: Jason, we appreciate you hanging out with us this morning. Good stuff as always. Good insight. We will all be watching this very closely to see what that offensive line looks like this weekend. Have a great one, and we'll talk to you again soon.
1: All right, everybody. Take care. Be good.
0: It's Jason Wilde. Listen to him on Wilde and Tausch right after Jen, Gabe, and Chewy right here on 94.5 ESPN Milwaukee.
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4: Southbound 43, backing up just south of Brown Deer Road to Bender Road, and then from Capitol Drive down into the Marquette interchange. We've got a crash on the ramp to get onto westbound 94 in the Marquette as well. Northbound 4394, heavy out of the Plainfield curve up past Oklahoma Avenue. Westbound 894, also slowing down from 27th Street all the way to 76th. Eastbound's backing up from about 92nd Street past Loomis. 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And checking the TMJ4 Storm Team forecast today. Widespread, steady to heavy rain, mainly south of I-94, a high of 67. Tonight, the rain ends. It'll become partly cloudy, a low of 50. From the WTMJ Traffic Center, I'm Debbie Lazaga on 94.5 ESPN.
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11: Back to school season means backpacks, schedules, and busy mornings. But there's one thing a lot of families forget to plan for. What happens when school germs start spreading and someone gets sick? Joining us now is Dr. Peter McCullough with some smart ways to be prepared before the school year begins. So, Doctor, back to school is exciting, but it also seems to be the time of year that families start getting sick again. Why does this season hit so many households?
12: Because people miss an opportunity, and that is to use nasal sprays and throat sprays twice a day preventively. These have been shown to reduce the common cold, flu, RSV, and other viral infections, but it has to be done twice a day on a regular basis.
11: What are some of the most common health issues that families run into once the school season does start?
12: The kids are back in school, they're coughing, they're sneezing, and they clearly spread viruses and other illnesses. And so it's important to be ready at home with a medical emergency kit so as parents, you can handle issues that come up with the children and avoid going to the urgent care.
11: So is that what you recommend parents do now so that they're not scrambling later? 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
12: For sure. After routine preventive measures are taken, the last thing we want to do is have a child get so sick that they need to go into the urgent care or emergency room for IV antibiotics. We can use oral antivirals and antibiotics at home under the guidance of doctors through the guidebook and on telemedicine.
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0: 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I had the opportunity on Monday when y'all were out to introduce Kyle Wallace, our villain, to Schartenfarter.
2: Oh, sure.
0: He was unfamiliar with
15: Schartenfarter.
0: Schartenfarter concept. And we were talking about the Chicago Cubs and if there was any part of you as a Brewers fan who did not want them coming to AmFam Field this weekend, wanted to see them knocked out of the postseason by San Diego. And if you were in that category, if you were in that company, you got your wish. The Chicago Cubs looked absolutely anemic against the Padres in those two games of the wild card game.
2: Yeah, PCA. you know, 0 for 7, 4 strikeouts, and a walk.
0: Bregman?
2: Bregman wasn't very good. Although, I give Bregman a pass after getting hit in the face with a foul ball.
0: They went 0 for 15 with 8 strikeouts in the 2 games.
2: Seems like a lot for 2 games.
0: I think it was just one run that the Cubs were able to score. And so I can't help but wonder if Brewers fans today, after seeing, I guess, how dominant the Padres were, are now sort of maybe wishing, it would have been nice to have the Cubs come to town because they stink.
2: Oh, yeah. I mean, the Cubs were a better matchup because that Padres bullpen is so good. Against the Cubs, you always would have felt like you were in the game, as we saw in the last series that they played inside American Family Field. The Cubs' starting pitching is unreliable. Their bullpen is even worse. And you never felt like you were out of a game because you might be able to have some sort of comeback the way that the Brewers did. Harder to do that against the Padres. But the good news is you're not going to have to see one of their top 2 pitchers in the opening game on Saturday. 7:30 start, by the way, at American Family Field. We know Miz is going. Yeah, that lineup can run hot and cold, too, you know, for the Padres. And Fernando Tatis Jr. has been one of the hottest hitters since he didn't hit a home run for like the first 2 months, still hit 25. So that lineup's good, but the Brewers are the best team in baseball. Like 103 wins is not fluky. So the Brewers match up well, I think, with anybody. They can go toe-to-toe with anyone. Cubs would have been, I think, the easier matchup, but I still think they match up well against the Padres.
0: When you look at the advantages for each side, I think emphatically, no question, number one with a bullet is that the Brewers' pitching is fantastic, mm-hmm. right? And I know that we've had conversations over the long course of 162-game regular season about, I'm doing a little hand-wringing here about who else is going to be in the starting rotation behind Jacob Mizorowski. Are you feeling better today, Gabe, about what they have, what they will trot out there from a rotation standpoint?
2: Well, I think, yes. The Brewers are set up for a better for the postseason this year than they were last year. I don't think we need to go through the stress of an opener again. I don't think we need to do that. You can save Aaron Ashby and throw him in. Well, I mean, the Padres are more right-handed heavy, so I don't think starting Ashby would make a ton of sense versus last year, you know, the Cubs, the Dodgers, a lot more left-handed hitters. But especially at the top of that lineup, pretty right-handed heavy for the Padres. So you've got Miz, you've got Henderson. Last year they trusted Freddie and Quinn Priester. And then it was, I think you can trust Robert Gasser. I really do. And even if it's just twice through the lineup, if you can get 3 or 4 innings out of him, that is, because the Brewers' bullpen is so good, it's still putting you in a really good spot. Even if Dustin May only starts and goes 3 innings, that puts you in a much better spot and asking a lot less of your bullpen, and you're not going to burn through your bullpen the way that the Brewers did at times last year, especially kind of see some of those signs of fatigue once you got to that series against the Dodgers after having to play 5 against the Cubs. The pitching, I think, is just in a better spot than it was a year ago when they made it to the NLCS.
0: If there is a concern of mine, guys, for the Padres, it is that for many years we have talked about how sometimes it's just the hottest team at the end of the year. It's not the best team. It's just the hottest team that goes on and wins the whole dang thing. And the Padres are incredibly hot right now. I don't even know what their record was in September. I thought it was something like 18-6. And at the beginning of September, there were thoughts that they were on the outside looking in. So the fact that they have been able to just rack up win after win after win, the fact that they looked so dominant against the Cubs in these 2 games in the wild card series, I think that's probably the only thing giving me concern, because I'm like you, Gabe. I look at the Brewers and I go, they're the best dang team in baseball. What do we got to worry about? Let's take on any comer. Let's take on whoever it is, whoever's standing in front of you to get to the next level of this postseason run. Let's take them on. But man, are they hot right now. Are they playing good baseball right now.
2: But so are the Brewers. It's like the Brewers limped into the postseason. They had everything wrapped up, really nothing to play for. 1 seed, division, all those sorts of things, first round bye. And the Brewers sprinted across the finish line. Brewers were 18-8 in their last 28 games, in the last 28 days. So it's not like the Brewers are just limping in and they're not. No, they are toe-to-toe just as hot as the San Diego Padres. We just saw the Padres win a couple of games, or read about it if you didn't stay up because it was a late night game. I watched like 5 innings. That was enough.
0: I watched the first 2 innings and I was like, figured, well, ladies and gentlemen, I got to go to bed.
2: Figured that was enough.
0: Figured I'd read about it in the morning. And speaking of reading about it in the morning, if you were a Phillies player or a Braves player, you also were likely reading about not just who won that game, but when you were playing today. That was something that I saw on social media this morning. So apparently Cubs Padres didn't get over till what, like 1 o'clock in the morning?
2: 1 Eastern, midnight.
0: Midnight here.
2: Central, yeah.
0: So because there was a chance that there would be two games going on today instead of one game going on today, those two teams had to wait to find out. And I saw a lot of people complaining about it. You did explain that what else are they going to do? There only is the one game today, so it will be in the primetime slot as opposed to the afternoon slot.
2: Yeah, versus, yeah. If you had if the Cubs would have won last night, then you'd have had two games.
0: But I'm just thinking from a human standpoint, I'm going to bed, right? It's midnight.
2: Yeah.
0: And I'm like, I don't know if we play at 2 in a winner-go-home, big deal kind of game,
2: sure,
0: or if we play at 7 tomorrow. So
2: you don't like it, play better during the initial 162. Pretty simple.
0: Gabe is on one today.
2: I'm just sick of people complaining about, like, oh, three-game series. Everybody complained and moaned about the one-game playoff, so then baseball went, oh, let's add another playoff team. We'll go to an actual series. You know, we'll have byes, and you don't want to give these teams that were really good more than a week off. Like, I don't know. People just like to complain about, like, the way baseball's doing their postseason, and far be it for me to defend Rob Manfred because the guy's an idiot, but I enjoy the three-game series. I don't know what else you want from baseball in these series.
0: You're saying it's just a byproduct of the circumstance, but I also think from a human standpoint, I can't even imagine the biggest game thus far of my baseball season and me not knowing what time I got to take the field. Like, I think that that's probably a quirkiness, and that's why I would be like, don't love it. Not great.
2: Yeah, and the main complaint...
0: Especially when we talk about these guys being, like, products of routine, right? They all they wake up at the same time. They go. They do this, they do that, they do that.
2: And the main complaint I've seen about this, well, why are we playing games at 2 o'clock? Why are we doing this? Why are we doing... No other sport plays every day.
13: Right.
2: Like, no other sport, like the NBA, the NHL, the NFL, they're not playing back-to-back-to-back 3 games in a row. Like, there's no other solution. People just like to complain.
13: If the Phillies want to complain about it, try winning more games to start the season.
2: Yeah.
13: Don't suck so bad.
2: Yeah, don't have to fire your manager a month in. Pretty simple.
0: So when are they playing today? 7 o'clock?
2: 7 o'clock Central, yes, right here on ESPN Radio.
0: We'll take a break here on Jen, Gabe, and Chewy. Roll on right after this. There is something timeless about a Neapolitan pizza. 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Celebrate National Pizza Month. Is that this month? Is that actually? I got to look that up. National
13: today's
0: Pizza
13: the
0: Month?
13: First.
2: Yeah, today's the first.
0: October.
2: Pizza is National Pizza
0: National
2: Month.
0: National Pizza Month. 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
6: 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Okay, so now that we've got the Brewers matchup against the Padres, Gabe, I heard you're going to the game on Saturday.
11: Going to the game on Saturday.
6: And then Sunday,
11: yep,
6: we get the old doubleheader of Packers-Bucks.
11: At noon.
6: Followed by
11: Brewers-Padres at 3.
6: Going to be a great weekend.
11: Potentially.
6: I think it's going to be a great... I think the Packers are going to win. I feel very good about the Packers versus the Buccaneers this weekend.
11: I think the Packers are going to win, too. I don't know how you could feel good about that prediction given everything we've seen on the field through 3 games.
10: I feel like I'm going to have an awful time watching the Packers eke out a victory.
11: Yes. Yeah.
10: It's going to be agonizing.
6: Wait, but it sounds like you're preparing yourself for an eke out sort of afternoon.
11: Doesn't make it easier.
10: Yeah, I'm not going to be frustrated.
6: No. Not being surprised by it feels like a step up from...
11: Wasn't surprised by it against the Jets.
6: Oh, I was.
10: Nor the Falcons.
6: Wait, you weren't surprised by the eke out against the Jets? I was a little surprised about the eke out by the Jets.
11: Well, after what we saw that offensive line do in week one, didn't think it was going to magically get better.
6: Well, I know we were all freaking out when they played the Falcons. We told Adam Schefter, and he was like, what?
11: He ate his crow yesterday.
6: I appreciated that. I appreciated him being like, you guys were right.
11: Issued a mea culpa. Like,
6: there was reason to panic. No, I'm feeling really optimistic about the Packers taking on the Bucks this weekend. I'm excited about playoff baseball being back in Milwaukee.
11: Oh, yeah.
6: I think this city is going to be electric.
11: Excited and terrified all at the same time.
6: What in the world?
11: Well, no, it's just, it's so different because you go from 162 where every pitch is, you know, fun. But now every pitch means something. It's just a different viewing experience. Playoff baseball is not for the weak of heart. It's just not, because it is... Every single pitch means something. Every single pitch, something meaningful could happen. Huge. It's a stressful experience. It's thrilling. I'm so excited it's here, but it's stressful. It's gonna be fun though.
6: What do we think? You want to put a prediction on the weekend? You're either gonna go 1-1, 2-0, 0-2. I'm sitting in the 2-0 phase. I am very bullish on this Brewers team. Even with as well as the Padres performed in this series against the Cubs.
10: I'm at 1-1.
11: I think they win Saturday.
10: Yeah.
11: But King should be able to come back after pitching game one, and he was real good against the
6: Cubs. Is it Logan Henderson for game 2?
11: Yeah.
6: Have they announced?
11: Yeah.
10: I'm as good, and good's not even, as great as Logan Henderson's been, that lineup against a young pitcher in such a big spot, scary to me.
11: But at least it's at home.
6: Thank you.
10: Yes.
6: Look at that. Now we're in lockstep.
11: Yeah, I mean, I'm glad Logan Henderson gets to make that first start at home.
10: Yes, I'm just terrified of that lineup and how those guys are playing.
6: Again, Gabe just told you in the last segment, Brewers are just as hot.
10: It's good for them. I'm happy for them. I've also watched these same exact guys on offense do nothing.
11: What do you think the Padres did? I just told you that Tatis went 2 months without hitting a homer.
10: Yeah, well, I watched him hit one a day ago.
6: Oh, you guys are really going through it right now. Joshy's going through it right now.
10: I'm not built for October.
6: Neither were the Cubs.
11: I will say, Joshy sent us yesterday, because I had one of these t-shirts last year. I think the Brewers sent them over to us. You know, it's every team gets one. Once you get to the playoffs, it's like October baseball. Well, they came out with a new one this year looking to sell t-shirts. Well, by getting swept, you can buy yourself a 2025 October baseball Cubs t-shirt. But however, today is October 1st.
10: Yeah, I got to shout out the KMB crew. They sussed that one out. And then I went and looked for it and said, oh, yeah, there it is.
6: So
10: baby.
6: The shirt says
11: October baseball.
6: No time like October.
10: That's right. He ain't got no October. Yeah.
6: And to be fair, they had no time in October. Right. So, yes, the season ending on September 30th is a chuckle from the baseball
11: Speaking
6: gods.
11: Speaking of shark farter.
6: Yes, exactly. We roll on here on Jen, Gabe, and Chewy. We got Top 8 today coming up in the second hour of the show. Stick around.
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1: Pretty hefty ride northbound, heading right through the Mitchell Interchange all the way up to the high-rise bridge. As a matter of fact, the delays continue all the way up past Burleigh. So do be extra careful with this on 4394 northbound. The southbound side of 43 still backing up from just before Good Hope Road to Bender, and then from Silver Spring all the way down to the Marquette. There is a crash on the ramp to get onto westbound 94, by the way, in the Marquette. On northbound 894, we've got backups from before the Hale Interchange on the Rock Freeway from Highway 100, technically, all the way up to about Lincoln. Eastbound 894 also slowing down just before 84th Street, stretching all the way to Loomis. 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And checking the TMJ4 Storm Team forecast today. Widespread, steady to heavy rain, mainly south of I-94, a high of 67. Tonight, the rain ends. It'll become partly cloudy, a low of 50. From the WTMJ Traffic Center, I'm Debbie Lazaga on 94.5 ESPN.
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6: 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How many games will the Brewers win this weekend? 2-1 or womp womp 0?
11: That shouldn't even been an option.
6: I agree. Because Jacob Mizrahi is going to be on the hill for that first game. Like,
11: yeah, I don't know who the Padres are going to throw. We'll have to wait and see. I'm guessing that announcement will come either later today, probably more than likely tomorrow, where they'll make the announcement of who's starting kind of game one, and they kind of set up their rotation for that series. But yeah, Miz on regular rests after pitching, looking really good on Sunday, getting to come back.

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1: This. Do you know the last time the Packers played at Tampa Bay?
2: Last time the Packers played in Tampa Bay.
3: Is it the playoff game? No, they were at home for that, right?
2: Yeah. Aaron Rodgers. So we're talking what?
3: Is it the Josh Freeman year? No, that's too far back.
2: I mean, it's probably what? It had to have been 8 years ago. So what, 2017?
1: I think it was the year that Tom Brady was there. Didn't they play against Tom Brady?
2: That was in the NFC Championship game at Lambeau.
1: Hmm. This says the last time the Packers played at Tampa Bay was the last time that Aaron Rodgers faced Tom Brady. Final score 14-12.
2: So 2021?
1: I got to look it up now. I don't know what year that was. 2022. Yeah? Green Bay Packers defeated Tom Brady and the Tampa Bay Buccaneers 14-12 on September 25th, 2022.
2: Oh, sure. Yeah.
1: Mm-hmm. Yeah, that happened. Okay. But apparently, and I did not realize this is what I was saying, I did not realize that Tampa Bay has been a bit of a house of horrors for the Packers.
2: Yeah, Aaron played there with a separated shoulder. Warren Sapp took out Cliffy, got into it with Mike Sherman. Yeah, that's never been a great place for the Packers.
1: I am feeling more optimistic with Jalen Daniels being under center than if Baker Mayfield were under center. Not to say that I don't like the kid. I actually really did like covering him in college football at Kansas. But it's a whole other thing to step into an NFL situation and have to face the Green Bay Packers. I am also more optimistic about the offensive line with the additions. You know, basically sending a message saying, this has not been good enough. We have to get better. We're trying to get better. And I also think that Jordan Love and his offense continue to take steps. So I am optimistic about the way that this game will go. You, it feels like, are less optimistic, but let's try to be optimistic. Where do the Packers have the advantage in this game against the Bucs?
2: Well, the problem is we still don't know who's starting on the offensive line.
1: I was going to play the Jeopardy music as you sat there and thought.
2: Well, because if Donovan Jennings is starting at right guard, like, the offensive line's still a problem. And while the Buccaneers haven't been able to get after the quarterback, you just kind of stack up everything and try to confuse the right guard, and you're probably going to have some success. I mean, the Buccaneers haven't really done anything all that well so far. I mean, they were able to score points against the Bengals right away in week one, but it's not like they've had success against they lost to the Browns at home. Minnesota's defense did what Minnesota's defense does against them. So, I mean, there are plenty of opportunities as long as the Packers can keep Jordan Love clean. But The problem continues to be, yes, you're looking at upgrading. Yes, Laken Tomlinson's going to be an upgrade over Jennings, Burton, whatever at left guard. But it's not like your problems have only been the guard positions. Anthony Belton hasn't been good at right tackle so far, and you're going to have potentially more inexperience. Maybe Zeitler plays, maybe he doesn't. But if Zeitler plays, I'm not expecting him to play well. I'm not expecting him to be the guy that he was last year where he gave up, 10 pressures?
1: But we all know it will be an upgrade from Jacob Monk.
2: Yes. But again, an upgrade from not NFL quality to below average is still below average. It's not like Jordan Love's going to be kept clean all this game, and there's still going to be some pass blocking. There's still going to be some run blocking issues that this team's going to have to deal with.
1: Well, and I said this, I didn't say this yesterday. I wasn't on the show yesterday, but I was listening to you guys on the show yesterday, and I was wondering, are there playoff teams that have had a below average offensive line?
2: Oh, right? Absolutely.
1: So I pushed that out into the interwebs, and sure enough, it came back saying, yeah, there have been plenty of them. I mentioned it when we were talking to Jason Wilde a little bit earlier this morning. 1, 2, 3, 4, 5, 6, 7, 8, 9, 10, 11. I've got 11 here just in the last three seasons. So from 2023 to 2025, I have 11 teams that made the postseason. Now, again, you could argue a 7 seed is backing your way into the postseason. Does it even count? So I guess I am still, when you guys talked about best case scenario or worst case scenario for this team, and I said earlier in the week, I think best case scenario is the 7 seed. They find themselves in the playoffs. You can do that with a below average offensive line.
2: I mean, it's what
1: they
2: did last year.
1: Yes.
2: Last year, their offensive line was below average.
1: They are famously one of the teams on this list. They ranked 19th.
2: The moves that they made can get them from 32nd to 25th. There's still issues along the

0: offensive line. There's still issues in that running back room. And who knows when Josh Jacobs is going to make his way back to the team, if ever. Like, that's still on the table. Him not playing a single down for the Green Bay Packers this year, I think, is still on the table. I don't know if it's the likely scenario, but I know it's still certainly a possibility right now. So there are other issues that this team has. I mean, they just gave up 500 yards of offense.
1: But also, I there is a part of me that wants to look at Bijan Robinson and say he's a unicorn.
0: Sure.
1: There are not a lot of running backs in the league like Bijan Robinson.
0: How do you account for the other 275 yards that they gave up?
1: To the other Robinson?
0: But that's what I'm saying. They gave up 500 yards of offense. Bijan didn't have all 500.
1: I guess my hope is that we will see more from the run defense that like we did for the first few games of the season, as opposed to the run defense that we saw against the Falcons. And I guess I hope that that existing will show up against the Buccaneers this weekend. So when we talk about advantages that the Packers have, I think the run defense heading into the game against the Buccaneers is one where I feel confident planting my flag.
0: And I agree. Like, Bijan's the best running back in the league, but Brian Robinson Jr. is not a unicorn. He was still gashing the Packers. So that's these are things that they have to get cleaned up. Like, they're getting the offensive line, I don't even want to say stable, just not historically bad, is step one. But I think there are other issues that they have to address. They lost against the Vikings because their offensive line was that bad. They should have lost to the Jets because their offensive line is that bad, but the Jets were going to Jets, and the Packers took the victory. They didn't lose 35-14 to the Falcons just because the offensive line was bad. Huge factor, don't get me wrong. But a lot of other things had to go wrong in that game in order to get whooped at home in your home opener by, at best, the 30th ranked team going into that game. Like, there are other issues that this team has to come away with. And they're going to play Jalen Daniels, and that's probably going to give them a really good opportunity to win that game. But watching these other teams around the league, like, they've got the Bears the week after that. They've got the Cowboys the week after that. Like, this is a tough schedule where teams are going to be able to take advantage of those weaknesses, whether they're on offense or whether they're on defense. So, while yes, and I don't want to be, I am excited that they have added these guys and maybe they have an opportunity to be competent on offense and not be the worst offensive line in the league with some of the additions that they've made. But there are still other issues that they need to work out throughout the course of these practice weeks if they actually want to be a playoff team, if they want to be someone that can somehow hang with the other three teams in the division that are clearly right now better than them.
1: The other area that a lot of people are pointing to is the run game for Green Bay and how it has been woeful this season. But I am also willing to give it a slight pass because of the offensive line struggles. Now, that being said, I don't think we've seen enough from Marshawn Lloyd. I don't think we've seen enough from him, even with the offensive line struggles, to feel like he can be the solution at that role so long as Josh Jacobs is out. But I have been excited about, optimistic about, I don't know what the word is, but about Caleb Johnson. Do you feel similarly that if Marshawn Lloyd isn't the guy, the bell cow, who can handle this workload as long as Josh Jacobs is out, that Caleb Williams can be that guy? Or are you still saying, doesn't matter what the running backs try to do so long as the offensive line can't?
0: Yeah, because Caleb Johnson isn't going to be Bijan, right? I don't. You would have to be pretty darn special to be able to make a competent running game out of this offensive line and what they're currently blocking. And every once in a while when they block it up, yeah, you see that burst from Caleb. Oh, hey, good. Nice little 12-yard run there. But more often than not, it's somebody getting hit in the backfield. Like, Jordan Love turns around, hands it off, and you got someone in your lap. And it's really hard to function as running back. When it has been blocked up, there have been times where Marshawn Lloyd has not looked like he is going in the right spots. So I'm with you there. I trust Caleb more, but Caleb's at best a league average running back right now, at best. And that's just not, you're not going to get a semblance of a running game when you have an average running back and a below average offense.
1: All right, so Josh and Gabe, what is the game plan for this week, right? Because here's another stat that I just pulled up. Unfortunately for the Packers, Tampa Bay's run defense has allowed just 76 rushing yards per game this season. That's good for second in the league behind only the Falcons, who the Packers abandoned the running game against.
0: Can't abandon it if you don't go with it within the first place.
1: What is the game plan for winning in Tampa?
2: Get the ball out quick and get it to Matthew Golden and Christian Watson.
0: And Tucker Kraft. Yes. Those are your three difference makers. You got to find ways to get the balls in those three hands.
1: And I think I saw that the Bucs blitz all.

0: also, don't they? Not at the highest rate, not at the rate that the Vikings do, because who does?
1: I bet they'll set their season record on Sunday. If I had to take a guess.
2: Because even if you do trust Lakin Tomlinson because he's a 10-year vet.
1: Test him.
2: Hey, does this guy know all the calls that they want to make? Yep. Is everybody going to be on the same page?
1: Correct.
2: Because Tomlinson could do the right thing, but then Jordan Morgan could do the wrong thing. And then you get a free rush.
1: I have seen Ford block two more than once a season.
2: It makes me sad.
1: Yeah, it's crazy.
2: How does that happen multiple times?
1: It's simple counting.
2: You would think.
1: 1, 2, 3, 1, 2. All right, which way are we sliding?
0: Yeah, that is one of those images that is going to haunt this Green Bay Packers team.
1: And, like, I understand they bring guys from different, some people drop out, but, like, it happens so often, they're clearly not on the same page. And it's so consistent. I can't make sense of it.
2: Which, again, you're hoping the veterans are going to be able to stabilize that, but you got to, we keep talking about continuity. Continuity was something that Matt LaFleur brought up. Bringing all these guys in, it's not going to be, these guys, 3 days of practice, so much continuity.
0: But I also argue that the veteran, the experience element of it probably takes over. And continuity is all well and good. But if you've got guys who know what they're doing, know what their assignments are specifically, I think you do what you're supposed to do, and you do what you're supposed to do, and you do what you're supposed to do, and that's better than what we have seen the last 3 weeks of the season. So to me, that is already a step up. To your point, these guys have been in the league. They have played in big games. They know what their job is. They're learning, obviously, the playbook. They're learning their specific assignments as it relates to the Green Bay Packers. But I still think that experience in that situation is better than what we have seen.
2: But we know with offensive line play, it just takes one guy not doing their job or not knowing what they're doing, and it all falls apart. So that's why, again, we talk about the offensive line as a unit. It's why Bulaga, anytime he's on with Wilde and Tausch or Homer, talks about the offensive line as a unit. If one guy falls, Donovan Jennings is right now still in that lineup, doesn't matter if the other four do their job, because he's still allowing that free rusher right up the middle going at Jordan Love, or being able to tackle Caleb Johnson, or Marshawn Lloyd, whoever you want. So that's where, again, where the continuity piece comes in. Because, Lakin Tomlinson can do his job. Doesn't mean that Sean Ryan is. Doesn't mean that Jordan Morgan is. That's the issue right now with the offensive line. Because I guarantee you, one of the guys was doing the job right on that picture we were just talking about. 4-on-2. One of those guys was doing it right.
0: Maybe even two.
2: But two other guys weren't.
0: I don't know if you guys can tell out there, loyal listeners. I am fighting for my life in here today, all right? I'm trying to be optimistic about all things, and I just feel like I'm starting to get weighed down a little bit, all right? I'm going to keep treading water over here, okay? I'm going to keep trying to keep my head above water. But I am optimistic still about the Green Bay Packers' ability to win against the Buccaneers on Sunday.
2: I'm optimistic. I can't be confident in it. Like, I'm going to pick the Packers to win. I don't think I'm picking them to cover 4. 4.5 seems like a big cover right now for this team.
0: By 2? You're going by a field goal?
2: I was going to say 17-16.
0: Trey Smack kicking a field goal late to win it in Tampa?
2: Or you're up, 17-10. You're holding on to your cheeks the entire fourth quarter.
0: Hey, we're talking about the Packers playing an away game. 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
4: We still have that crash in the Marquette, southbound 43 to westbound 94 on the right shoulder. So just be careful with that as you're heading through that. Delays coming in from about Bender Road all the way down through the Marquette. On the northbound side, we've got delays of 43-94. First of all, out of the Mitchell interchange up past Oklahoma Avenue. And then you're back on the brakes from about Lincoln all the way to the base of the high-rise bridge. More delays north of Kilbourne all the way to about Locust. Westbound 94, you got delays from 35th Street to Holly Road, and then just west of Sunny Slope to Calhoun. Eastbound's backed up.

0: 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And checking the TMJ4 Storm Team forecast today. Widespread steady to heavy rain, mainly south of I-94, a high of 67. Tonight, the rain ends. It'll become partly cloudy, a low of 50. From the WTMJ Traffic Center, I'm Debbie Lazaga on 94.5 ESPN.
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14: Gabe, what do we got today?
12: So today is actually a top 10 list because there is a three-way tie for 8th. So with the Brewers starting their postseason run on Saturday, we now know against the Padres, 7:30 is that first pitch inside of American Family Field. List of 8 things. You and Josh, you get to guess back and forth today since the big guy's gone. Once you each get one incorrect, we open up to the fans at 800-990-3776. I am looking for the top 10 Brewers in terms of games played in the playoffs. Most postseason games played in the history of the Milwaukee Brewers.
14: Christian Yelich.
12: Yelly is tied at the top. So when he plays on Saturday as the DH, he will be the all-time leader in games played in the playoffs for the Brewers. He is tied at the top at 27.
20: William Contreras.
12: William Contreras has played in 14 playoff games. He is outside.
20: Oh, jeez.
14: The top 10?
12: The top 10.
14: Crap. I thought it was a good guess, Joshy. But I'm really bad at this game, so take it for what it's worth. All right. Think. Ryan Braun
12: is tied with Yelly at top. They have 27 games played.
14: Sheesh. Okay. Is there anyone else from that previous regime? I don't think so, man. Like, you know, you think of all those guys, the Prince Fielders, the Bill Halls, the Corey Harts, right? That whole gang. I don't think they made the playoffs a ton.
20: Do we got to go back to, like, the 80s?
14: I'm sure there are some guys on the list. You want to go with like a Robin Yount? I guess we're tag teaming this sick bad boy since you... let's go with Robin Yount.
12: Robin Yount tied for third with 17 games.
20: Yes. Now we can probably...
14: do a little bit of work here.
20: Yeah.
14: So Paul Molitor?
12: Tied for third with 17 games.
14: Wait, this is very illustrative, by the way. Which I think was your point.
12: Yeah.
14: He's over there nodding knowingly at me. For as good as this Brewers team has been, right, over the last few years, for as many playoff games as they have played in, maybe down at the bottom of the list, but we're talking about Robin Yount and Paul Molitor being above guys who have been on the team for the last few years.
20: I also think the big difference is from the start of this playoff run, this 8-year run, there's been one consistent face, then everyone else has been...
12: A lot of turnover.
20: Like, Williams probably the next...
14: Veteran,
20: I'm trying to think of who's been around long enough.
14: Maybe, Woody probably, but Woody's not on the roster.
20: Right, and how many games
12: has he started? Well, and he's a pitcher, so he's not playing as much.
20: Right.
14: Oh, well, good point.
20: But there's probably somebody that stayed through that middle portion that we're going to leave off, but there's one more name I think you can get here pretty easily.
14: Oh, what do you mean you can get here? That felt very judgmental.
20: Well, when you think of those teams, there's three guys on the offense that you really... throw out all at once.
14: I was going to say Cooper.
20: That's what I was going to say.
16: Cecil Cooper has played 17 postseason games, tied with Molly and Yount.
14: Now it's going to get dicey. Yeah. So right now we have Christian Yelich, Ryan Braun, yep. Yount, Molitor, and Cooper.
16: Yes.
14: What about Thomas?
16: Norman Thomas has played 17 postseason games. So he is tied with Yount, Molitor, and Cooper.
14: So, again, though that unit was pretty consistent. I don't know. The only other guess I would have from

0: back in the day for the Brewers is Ted Simmons. Is Ted Simmons on the list?
1: Ted Simmons also played 17 postseason games. So we have the top seven. We just need the three.
0: Or one.
1: That are tied.
0: Technically, we just need eight.
1: No, we need all three.
0: No, we need 10 to win. No, we need 8 to win. Top
1: there's
0: eight.
1: No, there is a tie. This is the way it's always worked.
2: We'll call it a win. You can do whatever you want, Gabe.
1: This is the way the game has always worked. Rules.
0: Literally, we have never been able to run the table, and this is the one that's going to have 10 answers instead of 8 answers. Go figure.
1: We've had more than 8 answers before. This is the way the game has always worked for how many ever years we've been doing the show at this point?
2: I object.
1: It's been 6 years.
2: Yeah. You can object. Say whatever you want.
0: I object. I don't know. Josh, do we have one more guy? Two more guys?
2: I mean, I know there's one more name. He's pretty famous, pretty well known, and it's the rest of them are all going to be from that era.
0: But position players, right?
2: Yes.
1: Yeah, the most games a pitcher has appeared in is 11.
0: Oh, that's a good little nugget. Okay.
1: Which would be the same number that Jerry Harrison appeared in, by the way.
0: Oh.
1: So that's down the list.
0: How random is that?
1: Jerry Harrison is, if I'd have done top 8 hits, which I wanted to, Jerry Harrison's on that list, and I wasn't going to sit here and guess, hey, people, guess Jerry Hairston Jr.
2: Jen, if you're stumped, I've got one more, and then we can go to the callers.
0: All right, you got a guess?
2: Yeah, it's Gantner.
1: Gantner is one of the three tied at 8th at 16.
2: Yeah. Okay. After that, I've got some ideas, but we'll go to the callers.
0: 800-990-3776. We have two remaining on the top 8 at 8 list. How can that be? You have said 8 names. Well, there's 10. There's 10
1: because there's two more tied. Jimmy Gantner at 16.
0: I still think that we should have won top 8 at 8 by answering the top 8.
1: You didn't answer it. The guy who was eliminated answered it, so.
0: It's a collective game.
1: It's a guess back and forth. Josh is supposed to keep his mouth shut after he's eliminated.
0: You know how hard it is for Josh to keep his mouth shut, period. Bryce in the Falls, you're up first on Jen, Gabe, and Chewy. Can you complete our top 8 at 8 list?
3: Bryce, can I ask you to reset it really quickly? Yep. I'm sorry.
1: Okay, so we are looking for the most playoff games played in Brewers team history. Braun, Yelly tied at the top at 27. Then we have Mulder, Yount, Cooper, Simmons, and Thomas all tied for third at 17. Jim Gantner has 16, and there are two more tied with him at 16 games.
3: Oh. Lorenzo Cain?
1: Low Cain had 15. He is just outside the top 10. He is number 11.
0: Let's go out to John and Racine. John, you're up next on Jen, Gabe, and Chewy. Can you complete our top 8 at 8 list?
4: I'm going to guess Ricky Weeks.
1: Ricky Weeks. 14 playoff games for Ricky. So he is outside the top 10.
0: Let's go out to Justin in St. Francis. I'm going to guess these are old school players. If you've already rattled off Ricky Weeks and some of these newer guys and they're not on the list, I think we got to go old. 80s. Justin in St. Francis, you're up next on Jen, Gabe, and Chewy. Can you complete our top 8 at 8 list?
5: I'm going to go Willie Adames.
1: Willie is scrolling. Willie only played a 9.
2: There's nothing worse than getting the scrolling from Gabe during this game.
0: Let's go out to Greg in Tosa.
1: I've got 20 names in front of me.
0: Greg, you're up next on Jen, Gabe, and Chewy. Can you complete our top 8 at 8 list?
6: I think I got them both. Okay. I would say Charlie Moore.
1: Charlie Moore played in 16 postseason games.
6: And then you want the last one?
1: Yes, please.
6: Sixto Lescano.
1: That is incorrect.
0: Oh, for
2: he got too excited.
1: I thought he was going to nail it. Because when I think of these two, I think of the other name he didn't as a name I think of more.
2: Yes, correct. Moore.
0: Let's see.
1: Chewy would have, by the way, he would have ended this because I feel like 80s baseball is just his wheelhouse.
0: Tom and Appleton, you're up next on Jen, Gabe, and Chewy. Can you complete our top 8 at 8 list?
7: I'm going to say Ben Ogilvie.
1: Ben Ogilvie. 16 playoff games tied with Charlie Moore and Jim Gantner rounds out the lists.
0: Yeah, let's be honest. There was not a lot of optimism about me getting those names.
1: So some of the names that
0: Charlie Moore?
1: Yeah, Charlie Moore was really good for the Brewers in the 80s. Yeah, he was obviously in the starting lineup for the Brewers in the 80s. In the back-to-back years, because again, the Brewers only played in the playoffs in 81 and 82. So the majority of those guys were everyday players. But William Contreras at 14 games, so he's obviously going to move up the list. Maybe Sal moves up the list, depending upon the playoff run the Brewers go on. He has 14. Bryce Terang has played in 14. Jackson Chourio has played in 12.
0: Wow, so they're right there. They're nipping at the heels. And to your point, you make a deep run here, you jump into the top eight.
1: Yeah. I mean, in 82 alone, they played 12 playoff games. Because they played five, and at that point, the AL Championship Series was just five games. And then they played all seven of the World Series.
0: Well, actually, if you said Bryce Terang is on this list and William Contreras is on this list and Sal Frelick is on this list at 14,
1: yeah,
0: they're going to play three games.
1: Yeah, they're going to move up. Yeah, well, Sal. I don't know about Sal because Sal's kind of in that platoon with Luis Lara. But yes, if they go on a deep playoff run, those are the names that are going to move up this list and kick some of those guys out like Charlie Moore, Jim Gantner, and Ben Ogilvie.
0: We'll take a break here on Jen, Gabe, and Chewy. Roll on right after this. Stick around.
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9: Southbound 43, we've got delays basically all the way down from about Hampton all the way to the Marquette. Now, we did have an earlier accident in the Marquette on the ramp to get onto westbound 94. That's still there. Apparently, it's still up on the board, so you do want to be careful heading through that area. Northbound 4394, backing up out of the Mitchell Interchange all the way to the base of the high-rise bridge, so on and off the brakes there. Westbound 94 slowing down right through the stadium interchange to about Holly Road. Eastbound's backed up from 84th Street to 35th. Northbound on the bypass, we're seeing delays basically from Howard Avenue all the way up past National. And then we've got westbound on 894 backing up out of the Mitchell Interchange to about Forest Home. Oh, and by the way, if you got your wipers on, make sure you have your headlights on so that everybody can see you. Traffic is brought to you by Rally House. Rally House opens October 2nd at 8490 Sura Lane in Greenfield. Stop by during the grand opening for the Hangar Hunt and your chance to win one of 10 $50 gift cards. And checking the TMJ4 Storm Team forecast. Today, on and off showers throughout the day, cloudy with a high of 67. Tonight, rain will be heavy at times, a low of 61. From the WTMJ Traffic Center, I'm Debbie Lazaga on 94.5 ESPN.
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0: All right, let's talk about the thing that nobody wants to talk about. Estate planning. Yep, it's right. I bet you've been putting it off. 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Back here on Jen, Gabe, and Chewy, I just saw this on social media and I thought it was worth a little chuckle, Gabe.
1: Okay.
0: It says, if you want to know why White Sox fans sometimes have a chip on their collective shoulder, here is the Chicago Sun-Times sports section leading big on the back page with the Cubs losing as opposed to the White Sox advancing. And sure enough, it's a giant picture of the San Diego Padre mascot. And it says, holy chokes. Full page. And up at the top, it says, White Sox sweepstros. Just a little banner. Just a tiny little banner.
1: They're a fun team, too. The Murakami celebrations that they've had inside the... Because he's just doing these interviews without an interpreter.
0: They're like, I'm Japanese!
1: Well, so he did that. That was the first one. And then yesterday, like, he's just rambling and just basically says, sorry, I'm drunk. Maybe I'll be better yesterday. I'm sorry. I mean, tomorrow. I'm sorry, I'm drunk. I don't speak English.
0: Good for him. Fantastic.
1: They're a fun team. Certainly a fun team.
0: Brewers workout tomorrow. Is that right? They got a workout. Mm-hmm. When do you suppose they get to town, the Padres? Today?
1: Oh, that's tomorrow? A good question. My guess is tomorrow, because you get the extra day today, so you can kind of worry about it, maybe get in early tomorrow, kind of get your feet settled underneath you before. Because you don't have that game till 7:30. I got to imagine for a playoff game, it's kind of like what Chewy always says about how he hated playing on like Monday Night Football or Sunday Night Football, because you're just sitting around the hotel waiting all day for the game to come.
0: All right, I'm going to put you on the spot. And I know Joshy answered this earlier. How many games will the Brewers win this weekend?
1: I'll go sweep. They go 2-0. Head to San Diego.
0: Hey, 2-0 there lead. He is. There's our guy. A little optimism. Well, a little thinking positively.
1: They're the best team in baseball, and they're going to go out and prove it in the series. Yeah, the Padres have been hot, but I mean, the Brewers lineup has just been so damn good, too. The way that their best hitter statistically all year has been Jake Bowers, and he didn't have a great end of the month, but he was still working counts, getting his walks. Yeah, the hits and home runs weren't necessarily there, but and the one thing about the Brewers is, yes, they finished last in home runs this year, but in September, they were kind of middle of the pack. Like, Churio found his power swing. Jake's got enough. Contreras found a little bit of a power swing. So I think they've got enough power where they're going to still hit some home runs, kind of like they did last year. You know, Andrew Vaughn, you know, hitting some big home runs in that Cubs series. Obviously, Churio and, you know, William hitting some big home runs. Bryce Terang hit the, you know, home run that was the exclamation point against the Cubs. So I think especially at the top, there's enough power there that's going to be enough for the postseason.
0: Joshy, I feel like this is your wheelhouse. Have you bopped over to our friends over at the Potawatomi Sportsbook to see what the numbers are for Brewers v. Padres yet?
2: I haven't gotten there yet. I would imagine the Brewers are going to be favored to some decent amount, just because especially the starting pitch-up matchups and how that can affect. Like, winning game one is going to kind of favor things heavily over to the Brewers side.
0: It looks like money line is Brewers minus 215, Padres plus 175.
1: Yeah, because they haven't even announced a starter. And it's going to be their third best starter against Miz.
0: So you're saying you would wait until you see who the starter is before you put anything
1: down? Well, no, I'm guessing that number could go. I mean, the sports books have an idea of what that announcement's going to be, so it's probably not going to change all that much. Once the Padres get around announcing a starter?
0: There is only one pitcher's prop available right now, to your point. They have not yet announced a starter. You want to guess how many strikeouts you have to get to plus odds for Jacob Mizorowski in game one of the series?
1: I will say 8.
0: Higher.
1: 9?
0: 9 gives you plus 100. 10 gives you plus 175. 11 gives you plus 300, and that's as far as the books will go. You think Jacob Mizorowski has a 9-plus strikeout outing in him for the game one of the NLDS?
1: I think he's, I mean, ask yourself, is he going to strike out 8 more after he strikes out Tatis to start the game? Now he's going to blow fastballs by Tatis, and that's the way the game is going to start.
0: At some point, Tatis will be back in the batter's
1: box. Sure, yeah. But I'm just saying, I just think that he's going to be so amped up, and so many times we've just seen him when he's been that amped up, at the start of a game where he is just throwing some of the hardest stuff he's going to throw all game, and it overwhelms the hitter because he's not quite ready for it. Because you can go, oh, yeah, I know he throws 103, but if it's been a minute since you've seen 103, it kind of gets on you quick. And if he throws that first pitch and it's a strike and it's in the triple digits, the crowd's going to get louder. And then strike two even louder. And so he's, if you could bet at Pato if he's going to strike out the first batter, you should do that. I don't think they do that specific of a bet, but if you can, I would suggest that. That would be my best bet if we're going to talk that.
0: Anything you got your eye on, Joshy?
2: I'm probably going to look for some guys to have offensive days. I mean, the Miz stuff everybody's going to be looking at.
0: Like multi-hit games?
2: Yeah, I'll look for that. Try and pick out some guys who have good matchups via home runs and try and have some fun there and play some, like a Jake Bowers or Jackson Churio. Last time I remember Jackson Churio, he was hitting the cover off the ball.
0: Yeah, but I don't think he's done well against the Padres specifically.
2: Yeah, it's matchup dependent. I don't really care who, like the team. If he gets a good matchup, I'm going to be all over him.
1: Speaking of Jake Bowers, Kurt Hogg's got a great piece today with the Milwaukee Journal Sentinel on Jake. Apparently he was going to retire after he hit that pinch hit home run in the game the Brewers eventually lost to the Mets. He was going to retire. He had been through the ringer. He had been through, like, bouncing around, and he decided, he had told his agent, I'm done. That's going to be it for me. And then he found out his wife was pregnant.
0: And then he was like, get me back to the ballpark?
1: Well,
2: I think he said, I got something to plan for here. Need to save a little extra shekels.
1: Well, and health insurance.
2: Yeah,
1: So he went through it, and he was non-tendered. And eventually the Brewers gave him a minor league deal going into camp 2 years ago. And now he is going to get...
2: He's getting big money.
1: ...paid this offseason after the year that he just had. So good on him for not retiring. And I'm so glad, as a Brewers fan, he decided not to to hang it up. Because he was going to... Hey, my last at-bat, going to be a home run.
2: Is it Bryce Terang time? Like, in the playoffs, finally comes together... He had such a great season. I felt like he was scorching hot to end the year.
1: At the end of the year, he picked it back up.
2: Yeah. We've been talking about the emergence. It started with the World Baseball Classic. It wasn't as great as we maybe had thought, the power numbers, even though he got to the 2020.
1: He got the 20 home runs, man.
2: Yeah.
1: Like, 20 home runs for a second baseman is...
2: Right. It's good. But there was times where, when he has those streaks, it looks like he could be a 30-plus guy.
1: Yeah.
2: Is it, like, finally, because he had... Pretty disappointing postseason last year.
0: Well, two things I'll give you. Bryce Terang is plus 245 for two or more hits in the game, opening game. This is game specific against the Padres. Meanwhile, Jake Bowers is plus 270 for two or more hits against the Padres in game one of the series. Both of them are hitting better than 250 career against the Padres. Now, it's not 300, right? Which is a number that I think a lot, a round number that a lot of people like. but 256 for Jake Bauer's career against the Padres. Bryce Terang, 250 even. That feels like pretty good little success numbers there.
1: Mm-hmm. Yeah, I think. But Jackson also steps it up during the postseason.
0: And has not been good against the Padres. I know. Okay.
1: Doesn't matter.
0: Just saying. I think I saw 176 career.
1: Yeah, but how many of these guys has he actually faced? Like, I mean, those could have been against different pitchers. All that matters is, okay, how has he done against Michael King, Walker Buehler, Randy Vasquez, Nick Pivetta, who went last night. Like, how has he done against guys like that?
0: Yeah, no, I like this lineup. All right, you're looking at it man-to-man. I like this lineup. I feel very confident about the Brewers. I am going to be misoptimistic this weekend. I think the Packers get the dub against the Buccaneers. I think the Brewers win. You know what? Hell, both games against the Padres at AmFam Field this weekend. And I think we're walking in here Monday. Like, who's your guy, Vince?
1: I wouldn't talk about Vince McMahon.
0: You know what I'm talking about, right? When he's doing the strut walk into the arena, in the stadium.
1: You shouldn't bring up Vince.
0: What's going on with Vince now? You know what? Tell me off the air.
1: I mean, he settled the lawsuit, but.
0: Good for him.
1: Nope.
0: Not good for him.
1: No.
0: Okay. Again, I don't know what we're talking
1: about.
0: That's
1: why I told you not to bring it up.
2: Yeah. There was four stop signs. You blew them all.
0: Well, given my driving record, that shouldn't surprise
2: anyone.
0: Glad
2: you said it.
0: We'll take a break here on Jen, Gabe, and Chewy. Wrap things up right for this. Stick around.
1: Some Sundays, the plan is no plan. Blinds down, game on, phone across the room. You're doing a little couch gating. Plenty of opportunities for couch gating this weekend. You've got to have the best seat in the house. And that line to the fridge, pretty short. And in that fridge, you should have Yuengling Flight. 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On Sunday, you're going to have a pretty big football game and then a pretty big baseball game. And Yuengling Flight is going to be keeping up with you all day. 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
29: Back to school season means backpacks, schedules, and busy mornings. But there's one thing a lot of families forget to plan for. What happens when school germs start spreading and someone gets sick? Joining us now is Dr. Peter McCullough with some smart ways to be prepared before the school year begins. So, Doctor, back to school is exciting, but it also seems to be the time of year that families start getting sick again. Why does this season hit so many households?
30: Because people miss an opportunity, and that is to use nasal sprays and throat sprays twice a day preventively. These have been shown to reduce the common cold, flu, RSV, and other viral infections. But it has to be done twice a day on a regular basis.
29: What are some of the most common health issues that families run into once the school season does start?
30: The kids are back in school, they're coughing, they're sneezing, and they clearly spread

0: viruses and other illnesses. 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
0: For sure. 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
5: We had an earlier accident in the Marquette on the ramp from southbound 43 to westbound 94. That actually has been cleared. Yay. Delays, though, unfortunately, from about Hampton all the way down into the Marquette. Westbound 94 is just backing up out of the stadium past Holly Road. Eastbound's backed up from 84th Street to 35th. Northbound 43-94, still heavy around the Plainfield curve all the way up to about Oklahoma Avenue. You're back on the brakes from Beecher to the base of the high-rise bridge. 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And checking the TMJ4 Storm Team forecast. Today, on and off showers throughout the day, cloudy with a high of 67. Tonight, rain will be heavy at times, a low of 61. From the WTMJ Traffic Center, I'm Debbie Lazaga on 94.5 ESPN.
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It is the Thursday edition. Can they add another offensive lineman, or is it too late this week? 3 in 3 days, essentially, as Kevin Zeitler goes through his first practice as a member of the Packers edition. What exactly do you expect now from Sunday in Tampa? Who's going to play? Who's not going to play?

0: I don't know the answers to that yet, but I think there's a chance that 60% of their offensive line is different than it was when you last saw it. Addition. And Jesse just said this in my ear. He's nervous about the Padres. Brewers-Padres, Game 1, Saturday, 7:30 p.m. in NLDS Game 1 at AmFam Field Edition. Of Will Diatoush. 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I'm Jace Wilde in Green Bay. Jesse Nelson is in the Everlight Solar ESPN Madison studios. And from his undisclosed location, where hopefully he's not having his carpets cleaned as we are during this program, so there's some animals that are a little bit perturbed. He is the Packers Hall of Famer. He is Mark Tauscher. Tausch, good morning. How are you?
1: I'm good, Jason. How are you doing?
0: I'm worried for Jesse. He's already nervous. It's 9:03. The Padres, what time did the Padres close out that series last night, Jesse?
2: Around midnight. Around midnight they closed it up.
0: So you've been nervous ever since?
2: Actually, that's not true. Valencia gave up a two-run home run in the fifth inning, I think, which was like 10:30. So 10:30 they closed up shop, and then it was just a formality the final four innings.
0: And your polluted mindset, you're nervous already.
2: Padres are hot. When you look at how good the Brewers were down the stretch of the season, the only team that's in the same ballpark as being as good as the Brewers down the stretch was the Padres. The Padres swept the Brewers in August on that West Coast road trip before they took 3 of 4 in L.A. against the Dodgers to really bolster themselves into that one seed position for the rest of the way. The Padres are a good team. They were banged up at the start of the year. They've got a bunch of proven guys who have been to the playoffs and made deep runs before. Tatis, Machado. They've got Mason Miller is a name if you don't know yet. He's their closer. He is the best closer in baseball. He's like the Miz of closers. So it's an 8-inning game. No one scores off of him when you get to the 9th inning. It's virtually impossible. He throws gas. It's going to be a tough one. It's going to be it's going to be a challenge, which in a way I like because it means you're not going to cakewalk into this thing. It's not going to be, oh, we're running it back against Council and the Cubs. We beat them, you know, a bunch of times in the regular season. We took care of business last year. Like maybe the mentality is a little bit different where it's, okay, this is a real challenge. We got to get after it. Here we go. We're the top dog, and we should be treated as such. And I still
0: nobody's underdog.
1: Sound like it?
2: I put $100
1: sound like you
2: at Hard Rock Casino Rockford on Tuesday night for the Barry Alvarez Show. $100 on the Milwaukee Brewers to win the World Series. I am a believer.
0: They can.
2: They had the second best odds behind only the Los Angeles Dodgers. So if Pat Murphy says we're nobody's underdog, that's not true. We are the Hard Rock Sportsbook underdog because the Dodgers are the favored team to win the World Series, and they are in our league.
1: What are you making if they win?
2: $500.
1: That a babe.
2: So
1: that a babe.
2: Let's go. Here we go. On to Saturday. On to the NLDS.
1: Jesse, you've partaken in bowling championships, and you've watched Muskego go win, and they had to go play McGuanago or somebody else to win a championship. This blank isn't going to be easy. That's not how this works. Things are going to be tough. And there's matchups that you prefer, certainly, but I don't want any of that mindset. This is nobody's underdog. We're the best team in baseball, and we get to go out and prove it. And none of this, oh, my God, oh, Miller could throw so hard. And, oh, Tatis, oh, my God, he's so good. Oh, Machado. Yeah, hey, we're in the playoffs. This isn't the Cactus League. So you're going to try to do something unbelievable. It's going to be hard. There's going to be some ups and downs. So let's not get all twisted and – there are no cake

walks. That doesn't exist in playoff sports. So enough. Get your big boy pants on and say, hey, we're pretty dang good. Let's go win. This is what I was trying to tell you. Let's cut this BS out 2-3 weeks ago. We're not going to do it 3 days before we play. Get out of here with that attitude, Gel. You're a great Brewers fan. Jump in. Embrace it. Yeah, they're good. Hey, the Dodgers are good. The Braves are good. The Phillies are good. We're good.

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1: Because we're built right. Because we're good. That's how we make it. Get out of here with that attitude, Jell. I don't want to hear it. Now, if we fall behind 2-0 and have to go out in San Diego to win two games out there, then I'll start listening to you. But until that, I ain't listening to any of it.
2: I feel like that just undercut every single thing you said.
3: Sounds like a $5 fine to me.
1: That park and that joint, if we're down 2-0 going out there, then I'll start having that conversation. But until and if that doesn't happen, I'm not sitting here on October 1st going to listen to you pout and whine about how tough this matchup is. Malarkey on that.
2: I think you're being a little condescending and a little mean.
1: To who?
2: To me.
1: I'm sitting here telling you we're really good. And let's stop.
2: Tausch,
1: you're acting like there's some.
2: We won 103 freaking games. Of course we're really good. We're the one seed. For the second year in a row, of course we're really good.
1: Where is that? What was that one place? And we're not going to give a free advertising. They had that red button. It's simple or
2: easy button.
1: Whatever it is. Hey, Jell, there ain't an easy button. There ain't no red button you hit and all of a sudden you're World Series champs. Well, that just doesn't work like that.
2: Playing the Cubs would have been hitting the easy button.
1: It's going to be difficult. And we're going to have to grind and we're going to have to compete. Hit that button. You're hitting that button, you're going to be in a good spot.
3: The we're going to have to compete button.
1: Yeah.
2: Every team's been hitting that button lately. When I was in the Bradley University Symphonic Orchestra.
1: Oh boy!
2: I was the
1: orchestra. Club.
2: I
1: cannot wait for the orchestra.
2: I was the first chair oboe player, and I was good at playing the oboe, and I was well rehearsed, and I was ready to go. But that doesn't mean that when you get the tuxedo on and you get on the stage at Dingledine Music Center, you don't get a little jittery and a little nervous, and you're like, "Oh man, like here we go. This is the real show. You got a full house out there." Exactly. That's all I'm saying. I know we're good. I believe that we are capable of winning a championship this year and that we should be advancing past the Padres and by earning the number one seed have every opportunity to win the World Series and win the National League this year. I am not saying that we don't have that ability to do that. Yeah, where is it? Here we go. What I am saying is it's here now and the Padres are hot. And they looked really good against the Cubs. And they are really good in certain capacities. And I'd even argue they are better than the Brewers in a couple of small categories. They hit home runs better. Their closer is better. So there are ways that you can draw up the path to victory for the Padres. And that just adds to the intensity that we are now turning the script. And this is the real, this isn't dress rehearsal. This isn't practice on a Tuesday afternoon in the basement of the music center. This is the show. And it's time to go. And you get a little nervous when you get to this point. That's all I'm saying.
1: You can be nervous without being defeatist. That's all I'm saying.
2: Yeah. Did I say anything defeatist?
1: Yeah, you sounded defeatist and scared. You sounded scared.
3: Jell is nervous. He's scared. There's no two ways about it. I didn't hear defeatist. I heard worried. I heard very concerned.
1: I heard, Tatis. Oh, their closer. Oh, Machado. That's what I heard. Now, we can run the tape back. Maybe it wasn't quite that high-pitched and scared, but I felt like Jesse was being, this is like the worst case scenario. We wanted something easy. And my point, and Jason, you've covered enough sports. You know there ain't nothing easy about winning anything, ever.
3: I mean, you can
1: and
3: get
1: if you even
3: you
1: want
3: can get
1: that,
3: easier paths, but this, the Cubs. I just didn't like the idea of having a great season ruined by the Cubs, and I was worried about that last year. That did not happen. I was happy for Brewers fans that they did not have to live with, like we are living through with the Bears ending the Packers season. I just didn't want to see that occur. And the Cubs are out of it now, but as you had said, I think they probably would have cooked the Cubs if the Cubs had advanced.

0: I can see why Jesse has some apprehension. I watched some of that game last night. I get it. I understand where he's coming from. We can tease him for a polluted mindset. But again, he is protecting his sports fan feelings, which Wisconsin sports fans tend to do.
1: I'd like to understand the oboe, though. Like, what? So, Jesse, was the crowd scaring you? Or where this oboe comp, I just want to get an idea of what you're, like, was it because you weren't going to meet the moment of the oboe with the clinger finder?
0: Oh, no.
1: What was the name of the center? What was the name of the joint that you were at?
2: Dingledine Music Center. Dingledine Music Center at Bradley University, yes. I probably should have gone with the high school bowling comp instead when you get to the state tournament.
1: The oboe. Dingledine.
2: The point being, when you go through practices, and baseball, we know the slog of the regular season, and the Brewers have been really good at having summers of fun and captivating fans around the state, filling that stadium, all the great thing, winning the division 4 years in a row. It's the golden age of Brewers baseball. They've been dominant in the NL Central. It's been amazing to be a fan of the team watching all this play out. Now you get to the second season and you turn the page, and it's just like when you go from the practices to playing on stage in front of a crowd, and the place is filled with people, and the lights are on you. It's a little
0: D-Y-N-E?
2: Dingle like jingle and dine like dine. Dingle dine.
1: Okay. There should be a Y in that.
0: Right. I feel like D-Y-N-E would be the better way to spell that.
2: Call Bradley University and let them know. I was the voice of it. I did the silence your cell phones message at one point.
0: Put some pretty good money into that, though, so they don't want to change this.
1: How big is an oboe? Like, are they
2: not very big? It's in the woodwind. It's a woodwind instrument.
0: It's got a reed.
2: Yeah.
1: What's that big old thing? What's the big one that they
0: tuba?
1: They set down on the floor.
2: The French horn.
1: No, it's like a big old guitar, or it's like a big violin, but it's huge. And you got like a pick that you stick. You put it in the floor.
2: The bass? Cello? Yeah, my mom played the cello.
1: Maybe it's a big. I thought that the oboe was that big, too.
2: No.
0: Oh, my God. Have you never seen a band in your life?
2: Sounds like you and I need to make a trip to Dingledine.
1: Johnny Culture?
0: No, you don't have to be cultured to know that an oboe isn't as big as a cello or a bass.
1: I thought an oboe was really big.
2: No.
0: We understand that now.
2: It's one of the smaller instruments, one could argue.
1: How does it go? It goes violin, viola, and then it goes to the, what'd you say, the bass, and then cello?
0: I think cello, bass is bigger than the cello.
2: Bass is the low plucky one. It goes boom, boom, boom, boom. And then cello is just a little bit higher than that, but still pretty low and a large, string instrument. And then the violin and the viola are the handhelds that go up here, and you rest your chin on it, and you play it like this. Any further questions?
1: And what's the one that they use bluegrass? It's a banjo, but it's
0: okay. I would like to give Tausch thanks to Mark Benson in the YouTube comments. I believe Tausch is thinking perhaps of the bassoon, which is a very large instrument that you blow into, much larger than the oboe.
1: Yeah, that could be. And I appreciate you, Mark. I am not musically. I'm a really good singer, as our audience knows.
0: I'm a really good singer.
1: I am not great with. I don't know how to read music. I'm not real great with orchestra type things. I don't know what really constitutes an orchestra. That's Jesse's wheelhouse. And I appreciate him taking us inside the Dingledine to give us a good viewpoint of where the Brewers and Padres series is, because I did not see that coming today.
0: Well, I don't know how the oboe.
1: Who was your Padres then? Was there like a couple of people in the crowd that was your Machado? Or who was your Machado with Tatis at the
2: Dingledine? John Philip Sousa. John Philip Sousa would have been Tatis. Or Mason Miller. He wrote some doozy.
1: Is that like an opposing oboe player?
2: No.
1: Or how does that?
2: Sousa, the opponent in music would be the music, like the sheet music, because you got to defeat the music by playing it to the best of your ability. And Sousa wrote some doozies with some marches that were super fast and weird time and going real high, real low, a lot of range.
1: Yeah. So Sousa is the Machado of Bradley University. That's of the orchestra.
2: Well, no.
1: That's what we learned.
2: just for me, but yeah.
0: The March King, I'm told.
1: So Jesse, quickly before we switch gears, if my policy on the Brewers being the one seed and they get to pick their opponent, it would either be the Braves, Phillies, or Padres. They would take the Padres last.
2: I can't speak to what Pat Murphy would choose or anybody
1: I'm
2: there.
1: I'm asking you to speak on what you would choose.
2: I would not
0: have to get a letter from Uke from the grave to tell him who to pick.
2: I would gladly pass the Padres on to go play the Dodgers and let them do their thing out there. And then we take Braves or Phillies. Yeah.
1: Boy, I don't really know if I want to mess with the Braves. So,
2: they should be reseeding the playoff bracket, by the way, too.
1: That's what I'm saying.
2: The American League is stupid. Like, Cleveland and Chicago stink, and one of them is going to be in the ALCS, and the Rays and Yankees are the two best teams, and they're playing in the first round because of how this all played out, because the American League was just had a terrible season. It sucks.
1: Okay. I don't That's disagree. Fine.
0: Jesse used that argument to poo-poo the fact that Blues White Sox have advanced to the NLDS.
2: No, I'm happy for the White Sox.
0: Because the AL stinks.
2: I mean, they played a .500 team that won their division. Like, that's never happened in baseball history. But because
1: Jesse, what's the most versatile orchestra instrument? Like, if you're looking for a utility player, what is that instrument? Is it the harmonica? So,
2: well, by definition, a percussionist plays like 10 different instruments and can bounce around to the bass drum or the marimba or the snare drum.
0: The marimba.
1: I'm only giving you one piece of equipment. What is that piece of equipment that would give you the most variance in your music?
2: Probably clarinet. Clarinet goes low.
1: Really?
2: Clarinet can go low and high. Alto saxophone.
1: So can a trumpet.
2: Trumpet doesn't have as much versatility, though. Clarinet can do some different things. It can go, like, it can go low and do, like, but it can also go high and be, like, the lead. It can be a background. Clarinet's pretty versatile.
0: The other night, Sheboygan North volleyball team came north to face the Jaguars. And I met a couple of dads who came up to me to tell me how much they loved the show. So Josh and Danny from Sheboygan North and their daughters played against Sid. And they both talked about how they love the unpredictability of the show. So Josh and Danny, you're welcome for our service because...
1: What do you mean? There's nothing unpredictable about what we just did.
0: What do you think is the most versatile musical instrument is not unpredictable? I didn't see that on the rundown.
1: I'm not really an
0: orchestra guy. What is a bassoon?
1: That's not my deal.
0: This was great. And I think, Jesse, I am going to side with you if I get to be the arbiter here. I understand you're nervous, but I think Tausch is right. Your polluted mindset, you're protecting your sports feelings. The Brewers are really blank and good, and we're going to find out things.
1: Arbiters can't hedge. Arbiters can't hedge.
2: Yeah, that was a hedge.
1: Arbiters got to make a decision. You just said, I side with Jesse, but Tausch, I get your point.
0: I did. Like, I said I side with Jesse. First thing I said.
1: Yeah, but then don't come... Don't
0: I can acknowledge
1: over and tell
0: that
1: me,
0: you
1: but
0: made a good
1: I appreciate
0: point.
1: This. No.
2: Judge can't sit in the courtroom and say you're both kind of right.
1: Judge Judy doesn't say, "Oh shucks, I like both of you. We're gonna King Solomon it." Like, I don't think Judge Judy King Solomon's very like many cases.
0: You know, in fairness, King Solomon never actually did split the baby. But nevertheless, Pella
1: but
0: Windows
1: the wisdom of what King Solomon did. Like, come on, you know that story. You know,
0: we're gonna King Solomon this. You're gonna Pella Windows and Doors this.
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0: Music Center at Bradley University. We should do a show from here. It looks really nice. Not sure what the seating capacity is. Built as a church in the 1800s, Jesse, and renovated in the 1980s before he got onto campus. It's like a nice place. Jesse, how has your protect your feelings, nervousness, whatever you want to call it, how's that gone over with the text portion of the Carbless Talk and text line? Because you the dwellers have not been supportive of you, quite frankly.
1: No, and neither are they on the text line. This one's going to get after you too, Jason, just so you're ready for it. Frank in Port Washington. I feel better now, reassured by the son of the JV bowling coach, first chair oboe of Bradley University, sharing his apprehensions, supported by the anti-slip and slide guy. Please let Tausch lead us into battle.
0: Oh, Frank, that is phenomenal.
1: Slander my dad as the JV bowling coach that way. Tough decisions against McGuanago that one year. Besides that, he's been pretty good.
0: Did you just second guess your dad's coaching publicly from a matchup with McGuanago?
1: Yeah, he valued equal playing time over winning the match. I was very disappointed freshman year.
2: Oh,
1: yeah.
2: Boy. Do you guys have that conversation when he bails on you for your birthday?
1: We do not, no.
0: It's kind of like Goody listening to Jordan Love about his offensive line situation.
2: That was interesting.
0: Yeah, we'll get to that, maybe. Anything else? First of all, I appreciate the slip and slide reference. That shows loyalty to the show. Standards over feelings, right? So we'll see how the Brewers fare. And if they're in the World Series, Jesse will issue a public apology.
2: Mindset matters, Jason.
0: He doesn't play for the team. If Yelich was feeling the way Jesse is, I would agree that is a problem.
2: You're not a fan, so you don't know. Like you don't know because you're not a fan.
0: I know that you've wanted the Packers to win a title since they won one with you on the team, and they haven't done it. No matter how badly you wanted it, no matter how strong you felt about how good of a team they were. Doesn't matter how you feel.
2: What does that have to do? No.
0: Doesn't matter how Jesse feels.
2: Feelings do matter. I disagree. Mindset does matter.
0: Fans' feelings matter to a team's success on the field.
2: I think fans' mindset does matter going into it. Is it going to affect things on the field? I would say this. If it gets to be second, third inning, I don't want a ton of nervous energy. I want a ton of let's go blank and do this energy. That's what I want.
0: Jesse, what else have you gotten from the text portion of the talking text line?
1: Chris in Nashville, I was nervous going into Saturday because there are only good teams left for the Brewers to play. But listening to Jesse makes me feel better because no one I listen to knows less about the Brewers than he does. I always go with the opposite of what he says.
2: See, I would push back on Chris there. Jesse, you have watched a ton of games. You're dialed in. I think Jason hit it right in analyzing you. You are just afraid. You just don't want the season to end, and you want this thing to go all the way, and you're scared because the Padres are hot. That's where you're at.
0: I think that's a very fair assessment.
2: So I would push back on Chris there. I think, Jesse, you do know.
1: Thank you, Tausch. I appreciate that, I think.
2: No, that was definitely a compliment. No, nothing short side. That was 100% compliment.
1: One more here from the 602. I don't know where that is. We'll have to
0: Arizona,
1: take a look.
0: I think that's Phoenix.
1: Intensity isn't for everyone. Champions thrive on the atmosphere. The challenge requires character and supreme confidence. Breathe, Jesse. Just breathe. The stress is for champions. People like you do not become champions.
2: Oh, wow.
0: That seemed unnecessary at the end there.
2: Didn't you win a bowling title at some point?
1: Fifth place.
2: Oh,
0: you and Riley Gaines.
1: Fifth place champions. At the time, it was the best finish in Muskego history, and then they won it last year.
0: So now
1: we're nothing in the lore of Muskego bowling.
0: You have what it takes to be a championship level fan. It's okay for you to be nervous. I still don't believe that your nervousness is going to affect the way the games turn out.
2: The overarching mindset of a fan base, I do think matters. I do.
0: You're canceling him out. So your guys are square one. You are too. I don't think the way he does at all. So you've got the mentality you want. Jesse doesn't. So now Jesse's been neutralized. His nervousness has been neutralized.
2: Oh, is that how this works? Oh, thank you, Professor. I forgot we got the professor of psychology up here. Is that your adjunct? What you're doing?
0: I don't affect it either way. Although I do like this new Brewers hat I found. This is pretty nice. All right. We're going to get to the Packers.
1: 7:30, Tausch, Saturday night. You got time after your game at Camp Randall to get there. Are you going to go?
2: I am excited about it. I have a chance now.
0: I got a chance to go.
2: I guarantee you I'll be watching. I'll definitely be watching.
0: All right, we're going to be at Steinhoffel's tomorrow.
2: What's it on, Apple? What channel is it going to be on?
1: Well, 620 WTMJ and 100.5 ESPN and 95.3 WBEV, of course. You can listen to the radio.
2: With the crowd that's going to be down at the Michigan State game, I might not even be home by 6:30 with the amount of folks we're expecting to be down at Camp
1: Homecoming, Ramp. Packed house, yeah.
2: Yep.
1: The game will be televised both Saturday and Sunday on FS1.
0: Oh, you've got that.
1: So
0: you'll be able to watch.
1: Over-the-air television.
2: We're the top seed. We're not even on cable Fox.
1: No, they're going to put Dodgers and whoever they play at 3 o'clock on Fox on Saturday. And then we've got FS1
2: spot.
1: Why
2: can't we be on Fox at 7 o'clock?
0: Why can't we be on Fox?
1: They got a college football game they got to run.
2: What, are they going to play a Mountain West game? No offense to Coach Eck and the Lobos, but what are we doing here?
1: You tell us about whatever we're going to be talking about here, and then I'll tell you what college football game is bumping the Brewers from Fox.
2: I might go to my garage. 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
1: I've got our Fox Saturday night primetime college football matchup.
2: What is it? USC versus some other?
1: No, it's a battle in the Big 12. 12th ranked Texas Tech, a college football playoff team from a year ago, visits Coach Prime Deion Sanders and the Colorado Buffaloes. Texas Tech, Colorado.
2: All right, you still think I'm crazy to say move that to FS1 and put us on the big boy? Like, what are we doing here, MLB and Fox? Like, that's crazy.
1: Well, I mean, if we want to get after MLB, they didn't announce what time the Braves and Phillies were going to play today until 1 a.m. Eastern time when the Cubs game ended last night. Like, you want fans and workers and everybody involved in going to the game between the Phillies and the Braves today didn't know until they woke up this morning what time their winner-take-all playoff game was going to take place today.
2: Hey. Welcome to big TV money contracts, brother. Welcome to the world, Jell. That's how it would be if back at Dingledine Hall, if there was a big matchup down somewhere else, they'd had to wait to give you the time to tell you what time the orchestra is coming on the next day.
1: No, we were.
2: If they had a rerun of Andy Griffith and they wanted a Dingledine show on after, they're going to wait for Andy Griffith and then they're going to put Dingledine on there.
1: What's that tournament?
2: That's just how it is.
1: What's that youth tournament that you're always so appreciative of how well they schedule things? Yeah.
2: Oh, down in Iowa. Bettendorf.
1: Bettendorf. Yeah, you should have the Bettendorf people scheduling the NL Wild Card playoff series starting next year.
2: Yeah, flexibility. They'd have some flexibility.
1: They'd have a much better understanding of how to get this thing done so people know what time the

0: stupid games are taking place when they go to bed. It's ridiculous.
1: That actually, that'd be something I'd be really good at. Common sense scheduling. I'd be a great common sense scheduler. Like, and it would fit in. I wouldn't be good with the details of scheduling every minutia.
2: You don't have any details going. Sarah would have to take this over.
1: She'd be really good at that.
0: Can we amend your
1: common sense wise?
0: Sarah would be really good at common sense scheduling.
1: No.
0: You would be husband team scheduling, just like
1: that's
2: just
1: true.
2: Like inspired closets.
1: We'll team up with Katie and Dan. We could. We'll team up with them again.
2: Setting up your playoff bracket, inspired scheduling with the Tauschers.
1: But I would love like scheduling softball tournaments and things. I'd be really good at that.
2: No, you would.
1: No, I would be.
2: You know what you'd be good at? You would be good at someone else scheduling them and then you adjusting them in a common sense manner. You starting
1: there
2: from scratch
1: go.
2: On the scheduling, I don't see as a good idea. I just don't.
1: Maybe not. Maybe.
2: I promise we'll get to the Packers. It may happen next.
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0: Shifting away from Brewers Padres for a moment and Jesse's nervousness therein, we'll get to the offensive line shuffle, which is fascinating and unprecedented. Also, I do want to hear from Jordan Love. I'm not sure if he said this before or after there was a brouhaha between two members of the media who did not want to yield to each other asking their questions.
1: Yesterday that happened?
0: That happened yesterday, yes, sir.
1: Yep. Who was it? Who were the two?
0: I don't know. I wasn't there. I was in the locker room.
1: There.
0: I wasn't there. I went to the locker room instead. I wanted to make sure I got
1: Rudy
0: our guy,
1: Ford?
0: Kevin Zeitler. Kevin Zeitler is pretty important to make sure I was there for. And talked to Christian Watson.
1: I'm sure you know who the two were that were fighting.
0: I've heard reports. I have not confirmed them.
1: All right. What did the reports say? You don't have to, nothing verified. Just tell me who the two were. I'm interested.
0: Well, I want to get to what Jordan Love said. I don't think media on media crime is particularly important.
1: It's intriguing to me.
0: I know.
1: So you're not going to tell me who it was?
0: I think I may be able to track down some Zapruder-like film that I can pass along to you.
1: So Jesse, do you know who it was that was fighting?
2: No.
1: Okay.
2: Trying to get this Jordan Love sound ready. Leave me alone.
1: I wonder who it would be. I'm trying to think who it would be. All right, go ahead, Jason, since you don't want to tell.
0: So on a serious note, Jaden Reed's season is over. Now, Matt LaFleur did say that his career is not, but he is going to have to undergo surgery on his neck, which is a scary deal. There's no two ways to put it. So he told me last year that when he had that double surgery where he had the collarbone and the Jones fracture fixed in the same trip to the surgical room, that he had never had surgery before in his life before that. And then he had two in one day. Now he's going to have another one with his neck. But Matt LaFleur confirming that his season is over, but that they do not believe this is a career-ending situation. Unfortunately, I've heard that before about players where they didn't think it was going to be career-ending, and then it turned out that that's what it was. So prayers up for him. But, Tausch, I didn't want to write another story about this, even though I was kind of thinking about it. Like, this is the risk guys take, and I understand you guys are very well compensated. I saw our buddy Kevin Seifert, along with Stephen Holder, did an interesting piece where they talked to more than 30 players about CTE and their concerns about that, and whether that, you know, changes how they view their football careers and whether they would let their sons play. But this is unfortunately the reality of playing professional football, is you can suffer an injury like Jaden Reed suffered. What level of, from a purely football perspective now, because we all feel bad for Jaden Reed, that's universal. What do you think this does to their offense? Because Sky Moore, Bo Melton, who you had a hose out of some of his potential guaranteed money, and undrafted rookie free agent J. Michael Sturdivant are the other current options, with Savion Williams still on the PUP list. How big of a concern is this for you offensively that Jaden Reed will no longer be available?
1: Obviously it'd be nice to have Jaden Reed available, but I'm not probably as concerned as others are. I think that we have a triumvirate when you talk to Tucker Kraft, Matthew Golden, and Christian Watson that are really good football players and are going to be incredibly productive. They already, Tucker's numbers are not where they

0: like to be. But again, he's coming off of an ACL, and I think that will only get better as he gets more and more back to normal. Jaden Reed was a nice piece to this puzzle, but you've seen Sky Moore kind of come in and do some things, and I think when Savion gets back, I don't think that this is going to be a monster hindrance to this offense being productive. I think the hindrance is pretty clear why the offense has not been where it's at. And hopefully with some of these veteran signings, that will allow this offense to get back on track in a much more consistent way. So I think Jaden Reed was going to be, you know, an important piece, but probably a third or fourth piece at best in this offense. And unfortunately, with his injury, someone else will elevate. But I think that can actually laser your focus even more. Now, if there's another injury or if something happens to either one of those three guys, all of a sudden, my concern level gets a lot higher.
1: I'm going to take a $5 fine here. I'm not saying that Savion Williams, I still think we need to revise this policy because I'm literally not saying it because I'm saying something different, but be that as it may, Savion Williams is not Marshawn Lloyd 2.0, but he had this high ankle sprain issue all of last year that he was in and out of the lineup. They thought they could get him back. He came back. He aggravated it. He was out again. Then he injured it again in training camp. He's on the PUP list. Like, I don't care if he was compared in the draft process to Cordarrelle Patterson. He is not proven in any way, shape, or form that he can be consistently relied upon. Now, he's only a second-year player, and his second season hasn't even started yet because he started it on the PUP list. But between him and I like everything about J. Michael Sturtevant. There's no way he should have been undrafted. He should have been a seventh-round pick just like you, and maybe someday, a decade from now, we're talking about, God, he's like Donald Driver, this guy, seventh-round pick. Became a top-flight wide receiver in the league. He's not that yet. He may someday be that. I don't know what his path is going to be. But Bo Melton, Sky Moore, Savion Williams, if he's healthy, and J. Michael Sturtevant, it is a different mentality. And you're right. They've got three studs. Christian Watson is having a great year despite his quarterback constantly being under siege. Matthew Golden has been targeted a ton and has been pretty darn good, too. And Tucker Kraft had three drops in one game by his own admission, which may have factored into the booing that occurred on last Thursday night. But I'm eager to see what their offense looks like and how much more they can handle with the rest of that group being your wide receivers. I assume that Sky Moore makes sense as your gadget guy for now. But dare I ask, as I asked Gabe this morning on Jen, Gabe, and Chewy, we always say, oh, this guy's too valuable on offense or too valuable on defense to play on special teams. Is there a chance that Sky Moore is too valuable on special teams to risk him playing offense?
0: Maybe. But no, offense, and this is the kind of the conundrum you get in. You find roles for people and you want them to do it to the best of their abilities. Sky Moore has already shown he really, the only win that we have on the docket this year is a direct correlation to something Sky Moore was able to do.
2: Mm-hmm.
0: But if he is called upon and he is the best number three we got, he needs to be out there and playing. And you know, he's important in the special teams, no question. But if he needs to be the number three wideout in some of our three wideout sets and he needs to be the gadget guy, that is his role. He needs to fill it. And I'm not going to sit him and not let him. Now, I believe what that would do is you would pick and choose where you'd play him more, Sky Moore, on
3: nice
0: in those three wide packages. You can move him and not have him be, well, every third wide, every time we do three wides, he's out there. I wouldn't do that. But if there's a play and you feel like he needs to be out there, you put him out there.

0: Chris Roerdink, not to be confused with if his last name was Chris Dinkeldine, with a strong performance in the ESPN Madison YouTube comments. First, Sky Moore should declare himself kick returner one and refuse to play wide receiver. Now, that's a funny callback to Keyshawn Nixon. He also questioning the rulings on the I'm not saying. I thought the whole $5 thing was for saying I'm not saying, but I'm saying, and now it's just every time you say I'm not saying. I would agree.
1: But why would you have to say I'm not saying? Like, just say what you want to say. You don't have to tell us that you're not saying
0: it. Because I think
1: it
0: gives context to what you are about to say.
1: Does it?
0: The idea.
2: Or when someone around here misinterprets what we're saying and then we have to clarify it.
0: That's also true.
1: Well, then clarify.
0: Yeah. Again, go
3: through
0: a great
3: pause. What are you looking at me about, Shell?
1: That ain't me.
0: All right. I want to get to some more of our conversation. We have not even talked about how Tausch was calling for Kevin Zeitler. I thought it was back in March, but Josh DiMaggio brought up that it feels like you were talking about him like as someone they should add last season, if I recall correctly. Like during the course
1: Jesse's
0: of the season.
1: Jesse's got access. He could pull up. This is the beautiful thing about being on YouTube. Jesse could pull this up and play. And trust me, he'll do it. Pull it up. I think it was.
0: Sort of like scheduling a baseball tournament. Can you just you just utter the phrase Kevin Zeitler and suddenly it magically appears on YouTube?
1: I don't know how the YouTube search bar goes, but
0: no,
1: I know
0: clearly
1: this.
0: Clearly don't.
1: They found you found soap. You found the Aaron Rodgers.
0: He didn't find soap. Our Photoshop guy, Greg, the Photoshop guy, found it.
1: Well, Jell is great at delegating. Lord knows, you ask anybody in our ESPN Madison office, they'll tell you he's great at delegating.
2: Your wish is my command, old T.
0: Indeed. Jesse, are you going to be...
1: Is that from the Vegas pool party? Was that you? Oh, my. You going into Blue Man Group out at the Dinkeldine Center?
0: That is Jesse. If you're watching on YouTube or on our video stream, that is Jesse as the Aladdin genie. Jesse, are you going to appear at Steinhoffel's tomorrow?
2: As of now, I do not believe I will be there. I believe I will be running things for you back here.
0: Yeah. You weren't promised
1: Danny,
0: food?
1: They're not bringing donuts or what? Why are you not going?
2: Just the way the cookie crumbled this time around. I'm going to miss you guys. You know I love a good Steinhoffel's remote. It's one of my favorites every year. So
0: well, we will be at the Menominee Falls store tomorrow. But if you want to get comfortable and get back, you can swing by your local Steinhoffel's today because there's an easy way for you to do both. 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

We'll get to the 10 o'clock hour here momentarily, even though it's already 10 o'clock. Jesse, I don't think we'll be able to track down, despite the advancements in AI, the first time Mark Tauscher mentioned that fellow Badger alum Kevin Zeitler should be someone the Packers should be targeting. Quite frankly, it may have been before the free agency period in which they signed Aaron Banks. I think that might actually be the case. After he had played for the Lions, he has been mentioned many times on this program. He did have a surgery after the season. He had a quad injury after hyperextending his knee late in the year for the Titans. He said that factored into the timing of this. But again, I don't, as I said to Alex Strolf when we were recording Weekly Wildy, I don't feel like you should be able to start a fire that turns into a towering inferno

0: then be given a hero's welcome for calling 911 after. And that's kind of where we're at here on the offensive line. So we will see. We'll talk more about this in the 10 o'clock hour, what's realistic. But they practice today. I believe they will be in pads today. It'll be the first time Kevin Zeitler has worn pads, I assume, since his last game with the Titans last season in January. But they are not ruling out anything, including the possibility of maybe not one, not two, but three new starters on their offensive line. We'll talk about that when we kick off the 10 o'clock hour.
1: What does your instinct tell you? Does he have a shot at starting at right guard? 50-50, or is it less than that?
0: So
1: Sunday.
0: Yeah. So, I mean, he'll obviously start whenever he is deemed ready. I think Lakin Tomlinson is definitely starting at left guard.
1: Okay.
0: I think they're in an interesting predicament at right guard because not only has Jacob Monk not played well, but now he's got a quad injury. So even it's possible, even if they want, they said, well, we'll start him for one more week because we don't think Kevin Zeitler is going to be ready by Sunday. They might not be able to. Like yesterday in practice, when they lined up, just when they were doing drill work, it was Donovan Jennings at right guard.
1: Yep.
0: Now that could change today. And, you know, that period of practice that's open is while we're still on the air, so I'm not going to be there. But we'll see if there are any other clues that be – any more breadcrumbs, some might say, that are dropped. But the fact of the matter is he did sound like a guy who thinks he could be ready by Sunday, given how long he's played, given the fact that he had been working out in Nashville. He was not in Eagle River. He did spend some of his summer there, but he has been working out in Nashville the last several weeks. I wouldn't be surprised if he starts. I think it's probably 50-50.
1: That's higher than I thought. Okay.
0: I also think the meteorologist, better known as Brian Bulaga, saying it's going to be 95. I've not fact-checked him on that, but that seems like tough conditions. Maybe they need to rotate some of these guys as they get them up and running. But I would think Mekhi Becton is in the same category. I mean, he wasn't on a practice squad. He wasn't with the team for a couple of weeks. So we'll have to wait and see what they end up doing on Sunday. But I think it's really hard to come out and basically say, these guys are all not good enough, so we had to go get these three other guys that are former first-round picks and then have to play one of them, right? Well, you're not good enough, but we're going to have to settle for you for one more week. We will see what turns out to happen on Sunday. Annex Wealth Management, though, is more than good enough. They're great if you're looking for someone to invest.
1: Well, you want to be an NFL lineman? Well, the Packers probably took a look at you over the week. 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

0: Well, you guys missed a heck of a segment to start the 11 o'clock hour. Jesse and Tausch discussing TV schedules. Can't wait for Sarah to take that over. The 10 o'clock hour of Wilde and Tausch begins now. And it begins with something that I don't know who among the battling media members asked this question, but the situation with Jordan Love and the amount of hits he's taken. Someone asked him if he had had any sort of
1: conversation. How's Jordan doing? You talk to Jordan. Is he the same old, or has he got a little more edge this week? Because I've been looking at Packers Twitter, and it feels as if people that are there and interviewing him have said he's a little bit surlier than he normally is. Is that an accurate assessment?
0: Yeah, I think that's fair. I mean, wouldn't you be? You're getting the crap kicked out of you 3 weeks in a row.
1: If I was winning, I wouldn't be, but yeah.
0: Well, no, right, but you're not.
1: I'm just
0: curious. Which is certainly problematic. So yesterday, as part of his regular Wednesday media session, he was asked about the idea of if he had talked to Goody at all about the situation on the offensive line. Here is how he handled that question.
2: No, you know, I'm not going to get into any conversations that go on with front office, things like that. But like I said, you know, I think everybody's got a lot of confidence in Goody that he's going to be able to make the right decisions for the team, whatever he feels is best. And, you know, whether you have those conversations with him or not, it's one of those things where it is what it is. You kind of react to what's going on and some of these decisions and go from there. And I always talk about control what you can control. Can't control who's in here, who gets brought in for workouts, things like that. So just control, you know, how we handle business and go out there and work every day.
0: Tausch, how did you interpret what he said there?
1: Boy, I would have thought you'd just say, I'm going to let Goody make those decisions. I, you know, just kind of snuff that out. But
0: punt.
1: I think Jordan's obviously honest. It seems to me like he probably had a conversation. It was time for him to have a conversation with Brian Gutekunst about it. You don't think so?
0: Well, at one point he says whether you have a conversation or not, and then he goes into you control what you can control. I think this is probably a case of confirmation.

0: Nation bias. My bias would be the track record that Brian Gutekunst has shown is he doesn't want to talk to players about anything personnel related. So my interpretation was, no, I haven't talked to Goody, but it doesn't matter if I did. No, he's going to do.
1: Goody always said he's in every conversation.
0: Not with players.
1: It doesn't mean he's going to listen. But no. That doesn't mean he's going to listen.
0: You know, he wants to be in every conversation about acquisition of players. He's not talking with players.
1: Okay. Well, seems like he maybe just did.
0: Jesse, you could be the tiebreaker. Did you interpret that as I talked to Goody or I didn't talk to Goody?
2: I think you both had interesting points.
1: Oh, God.
0: Well done. I'm so proud of you.
2: No, I just did that for the effect.
0: I know you did.
2: I interpreted it like Tausch did. When I first heard it this morning, that's how it came across to me. Like, it sounded like, you know, because he's masking, like, whether you have a conversation or not. If someone asked me something like, have you had any conversations about replacing the equipment in the seat? Well, whether you have a conversation or not, you got to overcome what you're doing. You got blah, blah, blah, blah, blah, blah. Like, it seemed like he was kind of deflecting or masking it, but that the conversation did take place, which is, what's the big deal? Like, isn't that a good thing if that's taking place?
1: No, I am now, after the Rodgers and how this all played out, I am no longer in favor of any of that. I'm done with that. I don't want my quarterback and or players talking about left guards and if we should have a 36. I'm out. I'm done with that. I think we've shown Giannis, we've seen it doesn't work. I don't want to see it anymore. In our Wisconsin athletes, I'm over that part of it. I don't like it. Now, can Jordan Love say, hey, what we got, it's just not working. Like, I don't want him going up and say, boy, you know, Tomlinson's a hell of a player. Wilkerson, if you can pick up Wilkerson, I am on board. Like, I am not interested in that. Now, if Brian Gutekunst has Jordan Love and they're talking at lunch, and Jordan's just like, man, we're just getting, we can't run what we want to do. We need to do something.
0: He doesn't need Jordan to tell him that. He's got eyes.
1: I just heard him talk 28 days ago, and it didn't seem like his eyes were telling him the truth.
0: That's fair. Well, you know, the evaluation in games is different than the evaluation in practice. That was what Matt said yesterday.
1: They knew they had issues. They all knew it. We all knew it, and they knew it, too. They were hoping.
0: Okay, so if they all knew it, why didn't they do something about it sooner?
1: Because I do think there is a part of them that thought, you know, you get in a game and there things will be a little bit different. That obviously was not how this played out. And I think they want, because they have their founding principles of what they want. And I'm speaking of Goody here and his staff.
0: Sure.
1: They want young players to grow, get better. But the problem is, it was cute when Jordan was a rookie quarter, like a first-year starter, not a rookie. And everybody was going to grow together. How many times did you hear that? Oh, we're going to grow together. We're going to grow. Well,
0: mm-hmm.
1: You got guys that are now grown up. You can't have a different area of your we're going to go out with our combine, and we're going to harvest all this corn. Well, unfortunately, the middle part of it is only seedlings. But you still got to harvest it because it's harvest season. Well, ask any farmer. They're going to tell you, no, that's not how this works. You can't do it that way. You're going to end up losing a bunch of money in your yield. On your bushels is going to just be way down. It's just not going to work. That's where this was. They did not have, the corn is not all planted at the same time, and there's different seeds, and there's different fertilizers being used. It's got to be, you got to be bringing this together. It doesn't mean everybody's got to be boom, boom, boom, but you can't have this six-month gap and expect to get your same yield.
0: We'll continue this conversation after Tausch tells us what the yield.
1: I'm just curious. How did you not think when you heard that those two haven't had some type of conversation about it? I didn't even think that was in question.
0: Yeah, I. Like I said, maybe it's confirmation bias that he doesn't talk to.
1: What are you confirming? And what are you biased on?
0: Confirmation bias is when you allow what you believe to bias your opinion on something you're judging. And my

0: confirmation bias is this is a guy that doesn't consult the quarterback on what he does personnel-wise, with the one glaring exception of I'm not coming back unless you trade for Randall Cobb. And so what would make me think that he would consult Jordan Love on how jacked up their offensive line is? And if he did consult him, I thought he would have said different things than control what you can control and you don't have any say in the personnel or whatever, however he chose to put that. I just don't believe that. That's what I'm saying, that my confirmation bias is, hey, he doesn't talk to other players, other quarterbacks. Why would he talk to Jordan Love about this? Whether you have those conversations with him or not, it is what it is. You never say it is what it is if you had like some sort of productive conversation, is how I interpreted it.
1: But why would you
0: just kind of react to what's going on to some of these decisions and go from there?
1: Why?
0: I always talk about control what I can control.
1: Why would Jordan just say, no, I haven't had conversations with him. Brian Gutekunst is our general manager. We feel like he's going to do what's best for the team.
0: Because
1: that's an easy answer.
0: No, I don't think it is. Because if he says no, then we're back to the same type of conversations we used to have about how his predecessor didn't have any conversations with Goody. So I think he was, my opinion on this. If I get the chance, I'm just going to say, hey, did you talk to Goody or not? I won't tell anybody you told me. But I need to know.
1: Just how like I won't tell anybody you're going to be you're going to want a trade request if they keep Aaron Rodgers. Something similar to that.
0: Similar to that, but that's not what I said.
1: Or Keyshawn, I'm not going to say it. No, okay. I got you.
0: That was your fault.
1: Oh, you're blaming me?
0: The Keyshawn
1: one. Get out of here.
0: The Keyshawn one, I definitely am. Not the trade me if Rodgers comes back.
1: I don't know you if you are didn't have that. To me, was the classic. I'm going to keep my conversations solo, and I'm not going to tell you if I had one.
0: When has anyone ever said it is what it is in a positive way? When?
1: Not very often.
0: He says in there.
1: What he wanted. But Jordan Love got what he wanted. He got more veterans that are bigger and hopefully going to be better than what we just saw.
0: There's no way they could just say, hey, sorry, Jord, you're stuck with what you got. Yeah, at least you got good health insurance. They had to do something. They are completely non-functioning with the group they have.
1: Your health insurance, I just want to make sure Jordan knows, your health insurance is good, but only for 5 years after you're done playing. So I just want to make sure Jordan knows that as he's going through this process.
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0: Everybody's got a lot of confidence in Goody that he's going to be able to make the right decisions for the team, whatever he feels is best. First of all, is he going to say, I don't think our GM knows what he's doing, unless he's Aaron Rodgers. I don't think he's going to say publicly, I think Goody really screwed up the offensive line. And then the last line, he says, you can't control who's in here, who gets brought in for workouts, things like that. Just control how we handle business and go out there and work every day. Maybe he wanted to have a conversation, and his conversation was, Jordan, we don't talk about personnel with you. You're a player. I'm the general manager. I have no idea.
1: Well, I can't wait for you to find out for us.
0: I'll ask Keyshawn Nixon.
1: I will be flummoxed if I'm wrong on this. Flummoxed.
0: Okay. Hopefully I

0: Get you an answer. More Wilde and Tausch straight ahead. 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

0: Life rolls on. Since we're discussing Goody and if Jordan Love had a conversation about having a conversation about Pat Murphy's job status with him or not, let's take a call. Let's go out to Los Angeles and talk to Alan. Alan, do you know as much about the Packers as you know about cinema?
1: No. Okay. That's why I listened to you and Tausch. And by the way, congratulations on your 10th anniversary. I think you guys are the best. Listen to you, watch you every morning on YouTube while I'm reading the paper. So congratulations to both of you. You do a great job. My thing is, and Jason, you're always saying that, oh, these people that are picking on me because they think I'm bad-mouthing Goody. Well, I think Goody does need to be bad-mouthed, quite frankly. I mean, the Packers have always been, going back to the Ted Thompson days, a draft and develop team, and Ted was an astute judge of talent. And I think if you take Ted's record and you take Goody's record, there really isn't a comparison at all. And this notion that having your running back getting into legal trouble in May and then not doing anything about that, keeping all these guys on the offensive line, and I'm not trying to trash these guys personally or anything, but there's like three or four of them that are just no good. They're not. I mean, and then you get up out of your chair, look behind you, and you go, gee, I guess we need to get these guys off the scrap heap that are older than Brian Bulaga and put them in here and try and save our season because our quarterback we're paying $50 million to is getting his butt kicked and may end up in traction. I mean, this is not rocket science. This is, I think, in my opinion, malpractice. So I think what needs to happen long term, nothing's going to happen during the regular season unless they, turn into the 76 Buccaneers. But they need to move on from Goody, bring in the next Ron Wolf, set it up where that person runs the entire football operation, and then decide if LaFleur is the guy or not. I personally don't think LaFleur is the guy because if he hires you, this is like being a member of the Teamsters Union for life because he has trouble firing people. He takes loyalty, I think, to too much of an extreme, and I admire loyalty. I've used it in my own life, but it's about winning. And all this talk about leadership and all this stuff in sports, and I go back, I mean, I'm older than Homer, so I'll date myself here. That puts me with Methuselah, I guess. But winning in sports, leadership is about winning. And if you don't win, no one's going to listen to what you really have to say if you don't consistently win. So I think the root cause of this is how Goody has mismanaged things from a personnel and a talent evaluation. And that's what he needs to go. It's as simple as that. By the way, a lifelong Padres fan, grew up in San Diego. I hope the Brewers are going to buckle it up because, man, last night and the night before, even though I live in L.A., I was there in 84 when they beat the Cubs. And I was so glad to see a repeat of that again. It's good for the city.
2: Alan Wiggins.
1: Chargers.
2: Was Alan Wiggins on that team?
1: Alan Wiggins.
2: Let's go.
1: Alan Wiggins was on that team. They would not have won without him. He was a great leadoff guy and a bunter. He had a very unfortunate life, tragically, but he was a great player on that 84 team. And
2: who were the pitchers on Alan? Who pitched on that team?
0: Eric Schaal, was he on that one?
1: Eric
2: Hoyt?
1: Yeah, Eric Schaal, Ed Whitson. They had a great bullpen with Trevor Hoffman and so forth. And they had Tony Gwynn just coming into his own. I got to see Tony's entire career live.
2: What a legend.
1: He was the best hitter I ever saw, bar none. He was terrific. And their manager was Dick Williams, who could give Vince Lombardi a run for his money on being a tough guy with players and everything.
0: Wasn't Bruce Bochy on that team?

0: Bruce Bochy.
1: Trevor Hoffman was on that team? No, Trevor Hoffman was not on that team.
2: No, Alan just said, I was like, Trevor Hoffman's that old?
1: No, he didn't. Kurt Bavakwa was, though.
0: Kurt Bavakwa was. And I mentioned Trevor. I was having what my friends call a junior moment. So, that was pre-Trevor. That was pre-Trevor. But that team in that year was really magical. And my wife and I had season seats. When Garvey hit that home run and won that game, I had a full beer in my hand and I threw it up in the air. And a San Diego cop was standing next to me for security and he hugged me. And no one left the stadium. Best moment I've ever had in sports.
1: Well, I hope Jesse has a similar moment for the Brewers going to the World Series after his worries about your Padres. Alan, great to hear from you, buddy. I appreciate your loyalty to this show. Thanks.
0: Absolutely. And I love your movie metaphor saying that a reserve tackle reminds you of a James Bond villain.
1: Thank you.
0: Keep it going, guys.
1: He's right. I do feel like at times I have been this, kind of on an island in my criticism of Goody. You have been more critical of him than you used to be, and rightfully so. I would say when you do something like trading for Micah Parsons, like everybody loves that, right? Like if you're a general manager and you do such a broad stroke, such a bold trade, like no one's going to be like, oh, I can't believe this idiot traded for one of the best edge rushers in football. Right? No one is going to criticize that. And when I say things like, well, the Chicago Bears did the same thing with Khalil Mack and they didn't get a Super Bowl out of it. They went to the playoffs two times in the 4 years they had Khalil Mack. That's not to say that it's a bad trade. It's that nothing is guaranteed. And when I look at Goody, I still believe he's a good GM. I'm not calling for him to be fired. But like, this is a pretty big miss. And to stand up there on September 1st and say that you weren't concerned about adding to your offensive line, you were worried about other teams poaching your guys, and then literally now here we are on October 1st, and you could potentially, they could theoretically start Laken Tomlinson at left guard, Kevin Zeitler at right guard, and Mekhi Becton at right tackle. That could happen.
3: Yeah.
1: I don't think it necessarily will, but it could. And if you're doing that, yeah, it's great that you're not sitting on your hands and going, well, figure it out, Matt. Good luck, Steno. But I fail to understand how it can be this. This is unprecedented. Like, no one has done this before. Like, I saw Field Yates talking about it. Field Yates, remember, he was a scout for, I think, the Patriots before he went to ESPN, but he's been at ESPN for like 20 years now. So he's been at it for a long time. He's never seen anything like this in the entire league.
3: Yeah, it's been a disaster. I don't know how else you could put it. And it's not, oh, man, we had three injuries and we have to go, and pull guys in. And we're just not good enough. We need to do this in an emergency situation. And it's an emergency. So, yeah, I can't defend Brian Gutekunst for anything that he's done on the O-line for the last 2 years. Because has any of it worked the way he had hoped? It just hasn't. And that's his record. He's trying to fix it. I am not one to give a ton of credit. That's not where I'm at. He's made missteps. And they've been big missteps that have been very detrimental to trying to get this football team over the hump. And last season was not a great year for the O-line. And why I was so critical this offseason is you didn't really do anything to change things other than drafting Jagger Burton. That's all you really did. And it's just that it didn't work. So here we go. At least you did do something and they were trying something different because everybody knew the results were not going to change if you didn't.
1: It may not have worked in terms of the offensive line.
3: Tall right-hander, right? Big old tall right-hander.
1: If you can give me the other catcher besides Bruce Bochy, I will be very impressed.

0: He has the same first name as a catcher from the 80s that you always bring up. And it's not Ron.
1: Billy Joe Robideau? No.
0: Terry Kennedy was the catcher for them.
1: Oh, I was never going to get that.
0: Yeah, but you bring up Terry Steinbach all the time. Also, Gary Templeton, your starting shortstop on the 1984 San Diego Padres. The offensive line hasn't worked, but MoMA sure has on your knee.
1: It's definitely. Was able to get out and play golf in the rain yesterday a little bit. We got a little sprinkle, and I could not have done that. I know that without my friends at MoMA. 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It's dumb. 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
0: All right, Jesse, since we've been talking so much Padres and Alan Wiggins, let's do trivia now, and we'll do Take It to the Bank after that.
2: It does seem appropriate, because today's trivia category is the San Diego Padres being the Brewers' opponent for the NLDS. So questions about the San Diego Padres organization. Nothing, I don't think, referring to the 1984 team with a bunch of names that I'm not sure I've ever heard of before, but that is our category today. You pick the number, caller. I don't care what it is today. You pick.
0: Well, the Padres went to
1: 11.
0: The World Series in 84.
1: Oh, okay. How many wins did the Milwaukee Brewers need to win a championship?
2: 11.
0: We already used this earlier in the week. That's why I was going to go a different direction. Caller 11 right now.
1: What direction did you want to go?
0: We already said 11. Caller 11 right now, 844-770-3776, 844.
1: Who was number 11 on the Padres?
0: 70-3776. Caller 11. Plays Wilde and Tausch trivia on the 1984 Padres, number 11. I don't see the. They had a guy named Sid Mangi. He was a pitcher. Luis De Leon. I'll have to fact check that. Rich Gossage was on that team. So was Dave Dravecki.
1: The Goose.
0: Yeah. The Goose. Caller 11 plays trivia next. It's Wilde and Tausch.
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0: number 11 for the 1984 San Diego Padres. Greg Nettles wore number 9. Bruce Bochy, number 15. And, of course, Tony Gwynn wore, Tausch.
1: What was he, 24?
0: 19.
1: What number was
0: 19? Robin Yount and Tony Gwynn, both number 19.
2: Favorite player doesn't even know his own number.
1: I love Tony Gwynn. Now, Cal Ripken was my favorite player. Tony Gwynn was my that's who I wanted to be.
0: Were you about to say who I looked like on the baseball field? Is that what you were saying?
1: I did look like Tony Gwynn. Yeah, a little bit.
0: Okay. Just want to clarify. Time out for trivia.
1: I still do the Tony Gwynn batting drill off the tee. We will talk about it. And my kid, I tried to do that with Eleanor's softball team the other night, and they looked at me like I had been speaking some
0: gibberish.
1: Type of gibberish that nobody knew. No clue.
2: What's the Tony Gwynn drill off the
1: Just
2: tee?
1: Go YouTube it. Like, if you want to be a good baseball hitter, there's some tee work that he does about hitting the inside of the baseball. Like, he just, Tony Gwynn is the GOAT. And I said that to the girls, and they looked at me like I had 15 toes. That was a weird one. But I'm going to keep doing it.
0: 15 toes. If I remember correctly, it was something about like hitting the outside pitch and then working your way in with your swing as if the if I remember correctly. Am I getting that right?
1: Yeah, you're in the ballpark on it. Yep.
0: Oh, in the ballpark. Good pun. Let's play some trivia. 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

0: Listen, Sam in Milwaukee. Sam, good morning. How are you today?
1: I'm doing pretty good. How about you guys?
0: Good. Big 1984 Padres fan, are you?
1: I was born in 84.
2: Atta babe, Sam.
0: This is what we do on this show. Timely references. Coming up next, Dallas, who shot JR? All right, question number one, Sam. In this, hey, you were 20 years old for this, so you should be able to get this one. Beginning in 2004, the San Diego Padres have played their home games in which stadium? Is it Petco? Well, there you go.
1: Petco. Yeah.
0: Jesse would like you to know that the third choice was Trevor Hoffman Estates.
3: Not bad.
4: Thank you. Thank you.
3: I heard he was on that 84 team.
4: No.
3: He pitched for 32 years.
0: That's why he's the all-time saves leader.
4: You know, I believed it for a minute, too. And I was like, wait a minute. He pitched for the Brewers in 2011 or 2010?
3: Yeah. He said it, I wanted to correct him. I was just shocked. Like, maybe he did. He did.
0: That'd be a hell of a career. Hell of a career. Question two, Sam, is this. The San Diego Padres and Milwaukee Brewers are two of five MLB franchises that have never won a World Series title. Which other team in the 2026 MLB postseason has also never won a World Series in their franchise history? Is it the Cleveland Guardians, the Tampa Bay Rays, or the Chicago White Sox?
1: Guardians?
3: Tampa. I think it's Tampa, right?
0: Did the Guardians win as the Guardians or the Indians?
4: No, but their franchise was known as the Cleveland Indians for a long time, and they did win one. It's just been very, very long
3: 1954. 1954, Jesse. That's when they won it.
0: All right, Sam, let's bounce back. Question three is this. The aforementioned Tony Gwynn is the Padres franchise all-time leader with 3,141 career hits.
3: Legend.
0: Which active Padres player has the second most hits in franchise history? Is it Fernando Tatis Jr., Xander Bogaerts, or Manny Machado?
1: Manny Machado?
0: What, is my old man memory wrong, or weren't the Brewers trying to acquire him once upon a time, and he didn't want to come here or something? Is that Manny Machado that I'm thinking of, Jesse?
1: I remember. Yeah, that's right.
0: All right, Sam's on my team. Thank you, Sam. I appreciate the effort.
4: I just know he stepped on Jesus Aguilar's ankle in that NLCS in L.A., and that was real irritating. And he's been just a you-know-what ever since.
0: No, I don't know what. What has he been?
4: Fill in the blank with whatever you want. He's a good villain.
0: Sam, you are not a whatever Jesse is saying you are. You got two out of three. That means you got three of the possible four entries into Friday's drawing for a Cousin Subs gift card. Sam, thanks for playing, buddy. We appreciate your loyalty to the show, man.
1: All right, thank you.
0: That is Wildy and Tausch trivia. Tausch, as a 1984 San Diego Padres fan, did you feel good about those questions?
3: Yeah, I thought they were good. Fair, fun, got a little Tony Gwynn love in there. Yeah, not bad.
4: I was trying to see if there's a way to work Phil Nevin in or Ryan Klesko.
3: Klesko. Big lefty.
4: Brian Giles.
0: Like, didn't those guys play for the Braves?
4: A couple
3: of them.
4: There
3: was a big trade.
4: There was a big trade at one point. Yeah.
0: Between those two teams? Interesting. You don't have to head out to San Diego for game three, right? They play three and four out there?
4: Correct. Well, hopefully only three.
0: Scheduled for... if necessary. You don't have to hop on a plane to head out to San Diego to get away. You can, first of all, you can just go to AmFam Field, and then you can swing down into the valley to Potawatomi Casino Hotel. 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

0: special edition of Take It to the Bank presented by Associated Bank today, fellas. Looking around the National Football League as we kick off week four tonight with the Pittsburgh Steelers and the Cleveland Browns, both 2-1. Kind of a big game for both of these teams early in the season.
1: Jesse, are we getting to the point where there's too much football on?
0: No. It's been the same amount of football since week one.
1: I understand, but with baseball going, and can I give a... I'm never going to be the commissioner of the WNBA. I'm not. Should I be? Probably not. Would I be? Probably not. But what on earth are they doing? They should be finishing up around Labor Day. Their playoffs, which are pretty compelling, and they're doing it in the, like, literally in the most, this is the greatest time of the year to be a sports fan. And they're trying to continue to grow their audience. Can you imagine if they finished up around Labor Day? Like, what on earth are they doing? Oh, we'll compete with the NFL, college football, the World Series, start an NBA, and start an NHL? What? Somebody take that job, and the first thing they do is say, we're finishing Labor Day week, and it's going to be our finals. That's when we're finishing. All right. Thank you. Moving along.
2: Thank you for coming to my Tausch Talk.
0: Tausch's WNBA Minute. Meanwhile, over here in Take It to the Bank, presented by Associated Bank, I've got several NFL teams for you, and I want you to take it to the bank or not that their record through three games accurately portrays what kind of season they're about to have.
1: What does Bill Parcells always say?
0: The season starts now.
1: The season starts with... No playoff series starts until there's a road win. You are what your record says you are. All right, continue.
0: The Minnesota Vikings, 3-0, take it to the bank. That's the kind of year they're going to have?
1: No, don't take that to the bank.
0: It just got done saying it.
1: No, I Parcells'd it, but that doesn't mean 3-0 is 3-0. They deserve credit for being 3-0, but this is not sustainable what they're doing. I think that they're going to be in the mix. They'll be in a 9-10 win trajectory, but don't be shocked if you look up in 5 weeks and they're a 500 team.
2: So does that mean you are or are not taking it to the bank? How are we playing this?
0: So if the record
1: If you think their record
0: is on par with what the year is they'll have, you're taking it to the bank. So
2: all right, no, I am not taking it to the bank.
0: So no believers in the Minnesota Vikings. And let's go rapid fire with some of these other ones.
1: Wait a second. If I may, are we just answering the question or are we like giving some insight on top of it?
2: It's 11:02 and I'd like to get to Matt LePay somewhat on time. So that's why I gave a brief answer.
0: Oh. Yeah, actually, try this game with no elaboration. Just give your answer.
1: Okay.
2: But what does Bill Parcells say?
0: San Francisco,
2: no elaboration.
0: San Francisco 49ers, 3-0. Take them to the bank?
1: Yes.
2: No, too many injuries.
0: You just can't play by the rules with any game we have.
2: I really can't.
0: The Las Vegas Raiders are 3-0. Take it to the bank?
1: No.
2: No, they're the Raiders.
0: The Houston Texans are 0-3. Take that to the bank?
1: No.
2: No, they're the modern version of those Tausch teams that started 1-4.
0: The reigning AFC champion New England Patriots are 1-2. Take it to the bank?
2: Yes.
1: Yes.
0: Wow.

0: And lastly, the Los Angeles Chargers, 0-3. Take it to the bank that they stink.
1: Yes, yes. Harbaugh will not be the coach next year.
0: And
2: I'm on that team.
0: Is the fastest version of Take It to the Bank we've ever played. Presented by Associated Bank.
2: I thought it was an interesting approach to take it.
1: I didn't like it. I got thoughts on all this that I'd love to expound upon. I didn't love it. We got to get better with clock management. We got to get better.
2: We will kick off the 11 o'clock hour as late as we normally do. After I remind you again, not only is Associated Bank the Bank of the Brewers, which allows you to get, with your Brewers checking, 20% off the Brewers team store, 50% off of in-season, regular season tickets, discounted registration to the Racing Sausages 5K and 10K, and the Brewers Baseball Academy, and accelerated access into the stadium through the Associated Bank gate. But they're also, of course, the Bank of the Packers. 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It's Wilde and Tausch.
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1: Who is the most famous non-NFC North head coach named Matt? Matt Damon, Matt Ryan, somebody else.
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15: Can you

The 11 o'clock hour of Wilde and Tausch begins. Now, there is a chance that I may have to move to a different room in the house to continue.

0: occurred on the program toward any of the hosts of today's Will the Intense
1: program? Yeah, I actually had Suda, who is a great fan of our show.
0: Yes.
1: She was driving her kids to school, and she thought her kids were mad about the slander that I took on that show.
2: You want to hear what happened there?
0: I
1: don't know if I do.
0: I don't know if
1: I'm not sure
0: either.
1: I do. Yeah.
0: Don't be going after my guy.
3: Luke Fickell is the head coach of my Wisconsin Badgers. They're on the elevator on the way up right now at 3-1, and he joins us now. Coach, right, we have the no Tausch rule. Is that correct? No national Tausch. Is that correct?
4: That is perfect. If you would have told me that, I had to come on at 6:45, 5:30, whatever you want. I didn't realize that you had a no Tausch rule. That puts you a lot higher in my book.
5: Oh, snap.
2: Kind of lame.
0: I didn't think that was... I didn't find that humorous.
1: No, it's not funny. It's Evan. Listen, here's the deal. Evan comes off as wanting to be very bravado-ish and super confident. He's using me as a crutch.
0: He's pushing you down to push himself up. That's what he's doing.
1: Exactly. And if that's what a national host and a star of his magnitude needs to do to feel comfortable to talk to Luke Fickell, fine. If that's where Evan's at, I'm not going to sit here. I think a lot of people in my position would get really mad about it and frustrated. I know Evan enough to know what he was doing. I also had to correct Evan a few times about some of the things he was saying as he was interviewing him. As a good friend, I wanted to help him be successful.
0: That's nice of you.
1: With that
0: You're
1: interview.
0: The bigger man,
1: Thank
0: clearly.
1: You.
0: So then, Jesse, you had two clips. Does this also include in some way, shape, or form, old boy?
2: No, the other one's actually a really good one, I think. It talks about Luke Fickell.
0: So that was it?
2: Yeah, they did this no Tausch rule thing at the start. Yeah, that was...
0: I thought that was pretty tame, all things considered.
2: It was pretty blah.
0: It was lame.
1: Yeah.
0: I don't think I'd have to be offended.
2: That's because they weren't worried about that. Well, they had to get into the interview, obviously, set the tone, but...
0: The interview starts now.
2: The interview starts now, and there was some substance to it because, the team's 3-1 coming off a huge win. Best win of the weekend, some are saying, in college football on the road against 13th-ranked Penn State. Big homecoming game hosting Michigan State. And this, I thought, was really interesting. So they asked Luke Fickell about how he came in with a different approach this season. Here's what head coach of the Badgers had to say.
4: I do feel better. I feel better about the commitment to all the things that are going on in college athletics and college football for us. I think it has given me in the offseason, especially after last year, a new look on things. Like, look, man, we're all in on this thing. We understand that, we had to make a lot of changes in the way we do things, but you know what? This is what we're committed to. And so for me, it's been a little bit of a new outlook on all things that I'm doing and recognizing that, look, there's a lot of changes that I have to make as well.
2: Luke Fickell,
0: I've heard him say something along those lines before.
1: I thought the most interesting part of that interview, Jesse, was when I think Evan asked him about sticking around. And I thought Luke opened up a little bit about last year. He took a night to think about. I think there's conversations that he had about whether or not he wanted to continue to be the coach of the Wisconsin Badgers.
2: Would you like to hear that? I have it here.
1: I thought that was super interesting.
0: Certainly better than putting Tausch down. I still can't believe how lame that was.
4: And I decided, look, there's no doubt. I've never and would never walk away and quit, not just on your program, on your kids, on your coaches. But there was also a point where saying, hey, we have to change some things, or in this landscape, we can't grow. And so I thought, for me, there was no doubt, but the idea that, the rest of, as you know, the university and the pro, and there's a lot of people that have to be all in today's college athletics to give you the opportunities to grow. And so there was never a doubt in my mind. It was more like, hey, let's hold each other's feet to the fire and make sure that we all want the same things.
0: That's good. That I like. I think it's interesting, and I wonder.
1: Yeah, a little bit earlier than that, Jesse. I'm going to keep asking you to find more audio clips. Once you get the Kevin Zeitler, when I told you 2 years ago we should have signed him. There we go. Thank you, Jeannie. Oh, that is something else.

0: The concept of how last season went and Luke's mindset, he talked about, I think Evan asked him about Amy, and it just, I would recommend, I always recommend you guys go listen to Unsportsmanlike, but I would recommend for Badger fans for certain. I thought there was some really interesting stuff that Canty and Michelle brought up throughout that interview.
1: I will be very curious to see how long this positive vibe continues. Badgers look to continue it on Saturday at 11:30 in their homecoming game against Michigan State. Validation Saturday, as some on this program have called it.
0: Absolutely.
1: If you're a Badgers fan, hopefully it goes better than Validation Thursday did for the Green Bay Packers.
2: Tannehill's not starting for Michigan State, is he?
0: I don't think Derrick Henry's running around over at Camp Randall.
1: Dude, they shut down Derrick Henry. Derrick Henry was not the problem
2: that was
1: on Validation Thursday.
2: That was all Tannehill.
1: And by the way,
0: it kind of validated how that season was going to finish, though.
1: It did indeed. Meanwhile, your sleep has been validated and improved by our friends at Advent.
0: Sleeping better than ever. I got one of those little app deals that you can monitor your sleep and everything else. And I met up with Doc Candula and the team over at Advent. I needed some help. Advent was great to work with. They consulted and very informative, learned a lot. They listened to my struggles, and rather than forcing a surgery, they helped find a solution for a better night's sleep. And you know what? My family, they're much more thankful for it because I'm not snoring and not doing any of that now. To see how they can help you with snoring and sleep apnea, nasal breathing problem, whatever it might be, go to adventnose.com. I guess Jason said you can spell nose however you want. It's going to get redirected. I'm going to say K-N-O-W-S, because Advent knows K-N-O-W-S. When you breathe well, you live better.
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0: us now, the legendary voice of the Badgers. Gotta ask him if he prefers something else. Legendary, I know that also kind of confers.
1: Matt, I'll tell you what, Jason, the Badgers played a great game and were resilient. Matt LaPay had one heck of a game on Saturday night.
0: Is Matt LaPay on the Yingling guest hotline? 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Well, Yingling is great in Pennsylvania, and so was Matt LaPay and the Badgers. Matt, do you prefer something other? Do you want Hall of Fame instead of legendary? I don't want, I want to stay on your good side. Do you have a preference?
2: I think you could just say Matt LaPay is joining us now. You can leave it. You can keep it simple. I don't need the flowers. By the way, I was pretty Joe average, I thought, Saturday. Tausch is being way too kind. Do I owe you something, Tausch? I need to get you dinner?
1: No, you're
2: in
1: good.
2: LA
0: so I'm glad we're starting here. Because one of the great things about what we do here, certainly we cover the important things, and we'll get to the discussion of what that win means for the Badgers and what it means moving forward and what to expect on Saturday. But, it's kind of like the time we had Frank Caliendo on, and Frank didn't do any imitations because we were too busy asking him about the process of being great at imitations, and obviously Tausch taking all those notes and improving his Morgan Freeman. But, when you say you were pretty Joe average, I don't know, the calls in the greatest moments were very, very good. Now, do I hold, and this game is underway with a bang, as my favorite still? Yes, I do. You've got some others that are great, too. But when you have those big moments to call, like a touchdown from a guy who'd been whistled for false starts twice, and you thought he might be completely ruining the final drive that ends up with the game-winning touchdown. How do you kind of approach that, and how do you critique yourself? Because it sounded damn good to me.
2: Well, I referred to him as Jacob twice. It's like it's his fourth game as a Badger. Like, you could go first-name basis if his name is LeBron. So Jacob, and then finally Jacob Harris. That's a nerdy broadcast thing, but I told Tausch after the game, I said, I think I kind of kicked that a little bit, and, I just, whatever. It was a fun moment. I was glad he finally scored. It took a while, but he got there. He was also running with one shoe, but he's an engaging guy. I think a lot of us

0: I've had a chance to talk with Jacob Harris the last few weeks. He's got a lot of interest beyond football. He's a bird watcher, fancies himself a great cook. I guess his gumbo is top notch. Learning how to play the accordion. I mean, you meet the guy and you feel like at the end of a 15-minute conversation, you've known him for a while. So that was, I was thrilled with the play. I wasn't thrilled with the description, but it was a fun game, Matt. You know what was fun though, Jason, was watching old T be excited. I mean, he's done everything that you can do as a player, right? Here at Wisconsin, the Green Bay Packers. But part of the joy for me in doing this is watching former players get excited for current players. And that was, there were a lot of moments. Charles Perkins picks off a pass, his first career interception. And there were a lot of other moments that to me was pretty cool to see. We know old T, we know he's a ball player at heart still. And that was fun watching him be excited last Saturday.
1: Tausch, how did and you critique your performance?
2: There were some big plays. You want me to critique my performance? It was perfect. It was fantastic. There was a couple of plays, and what I was going to get to was, until Jason just rudely interrupted me,
1: Robinson. We started talking at the same time.
2: No, because I was going to jump in because I have a point I wanted to make.
3: Just did it again.
2: And it wasn't just the big play and the touchdown. It was the play after the gut punch, and Penn State tries to daggerize us with a fly route down the left sideline, and Robinson makes an unbelievable play on that football, or we're not having – can you imagine the conversation this week if that doesn't turn around and we don't win that game? Because there's a lot of things that went right on top of all the things that went wrong, and I think that, you know, talking to Colton Joseph this week, going over to the sideline and saying that, what was the most impressive thing to you about what we saw Saturday night?
0: Well, the defense gave them the chance, right? You know, they were playing so well, and they're behind 17-0 because there was a pick six and another interception that only asked Penn State's offense to cover 11 yards. But I thought Colton's resolve there, he was having a bad day. He was having a rough day. Three interceptions, a third one thrown with, 8 minutes left in the game. But to see him fight through that touchdown pass to Eugene Hilton was big time, as was the catch, being able to get a foot in bounds, survive the ground, all the things you have to do as a receiver in that situation. But Colton put that in the one place where it had to go. And then that last possession, they had all these things going wrong. And Jason, you mentioned the two false starts on my guy Jacob, first name basis only, and then a holding penalty. That, and all of a sudden they're inside their own 10, and that's the side of the stadium where all the Penn State students are. So the Badgers offense has that on their back, and they just were kind of a collection of Joe Cool in the huddle, and none more cool, I guess, than Colton, who turned what looked like was going to be a bad day into a special day. So a lot of credit to him for fighting through all that and the offense in general. I mean, you don't want to live in that neighborhood where you're losing the turnover battle and committing three times as many penalties as the other team, but at least they know they've got the resolve to fight through all that and find a way to win.
2: And you also, the talk about resolve, Darian Dupree with, they have the wheel route down the sideline right on Wisconsin, closest to us, and he drops it on a big third down. And that was one where you're kind of, you got that feel. And then for him to put the fourth quarter together that he was able to do, I think it's another part of that game that maybe is getting a little bit underlooked.
0: Sue, and I'll defer to you as the ball knower, Tausch. It's fun watching Jeff Grimes, the offensive coordinator, some of the stuff he dials up, because that, the drop pass by Dupree that had the look of a quarterback draw, then Colton pulls up and throws a beautiful pass right in the buck. The first interception, the pick six, I mean, the play had a chance to be a big one. I think it was Chris Brooks who broke out toward the flat. And if Colton just gets some air under the throw, that's a big play for Wisconsin. It didn't happen. It ends up being a pretty easy interception for a touchdown for Penn State. But it's just kind of fun watching what Jeff is trying to come up with this offense, which I think they would all tell you is still a work in progress, trying to get more consistency with the running game, so on and so forth. But he seems like he has some kind of cool little wrinkles that keeps defenses maybe on their heels a little bit. assuming they could start connecting on all these plays on a more consistent basis. But there were other – they left meat on the bone in that game, and there was some pretty interesting stuff that I thought Grimes was dialing up last Saturday and throughout the course of the season here so far.
3: So, I didn't want to step on anybody. So, we had last name Wilkerson. Now we've got first name Jacob. Let's talk about Colton Joseph, who you've used both his first and last name a few times.
0: I have.
3: Where does he go from here now? Because look, I had the game on. I was struggling to get you guys synced up as is my, because I was having a few internet issues. I'm curious where he goes from here. I was glad I got you guys connected by the end of the game, but it sounds like just having it on the TV, I didn't want to probably listen to you guys the way things were going during a portion of that game, especially for him. Where does he go from here?
0: Well, I think the thing that we're all kind of curious to watch and really eager to see is how much he can develop this season. He obviously has a lot of physical skills. You know, he has the ability to make the throws that you need to make. He obviously has an ability to hurt defenses with his feet. You didn't see explosive runs, but I think he was the leading rusher, or he had the rushing touchdown, and they like to use him in run plays. He has that capability, but can you cut down on the mistakes? It was the old Bob Knight line. It's not how many great plays you make. It's how few mistakes that you make that can determine who wins and loses a game. And if he can clean that up, and that, you know, it's not just him, but the quarterback gets, you know, there are a lot of really good quarterbacks in college football right now, and a lot of them play in the Big Ten, and Colton can be one of those, but you just want to see fewer of those bad decisions or bad throws that end up putting the defense in a tough spot. If he can do that, then I think this team can be really dangerous this Saturday and moving forward. They've just, these first few games, Notre Dame game, obviously, and last week, they've gift-wrapped points, and that's just not a neighborhood you want to stay in here. It's going to be fun to watch to see what Kenny Guyton, the quarterback's coach, and everybody involved, Jeff Grimes, the coordinator, how they can continue to develop Colton, because there's talent in the quarterback room not named Colton Joseph, Ryan Hopkins, Deuce Adams, but they have a faith in Joseph that goes beyond whatever he's making, because this team has to win games. He's not staying in there, I don't think, because he's a high-priced player in today's version of college football. This program needs to win, and they obviously think that Colton gives them the best chance, and he certainly proved it at crunch time last week.
2: And they stuck with him. They stuck with him because I'm sure there were fans that were listening to us and watching it that were thinking, let's see something else, because the pick six, it is really hard to overcome that. But Luke Fickell and Grimes, everybody, we stuck with Colton Joseph, and he made it pay.
0: Which tells you he's got a toughness about him that goes beyond physical toughness, you know, to be able to fight through that. And, you know, in the social media thing that they put out earlier this week, you know, in that makeshift locker room or whatever passes for a locker room in that stadium, which is under construction, you know, Luke had him talk to the team, and it was like, hey, you guys have my back. He was Colton Joseph is thanking his teammates because – Colton knew he put the guys in a tough spot with some mistakes. Mm-hmm. So that was a pretty cool moment there. But obviously they think this guy's got the chops to be able to fight through things. And he showed everybody that they're right. He does have the ability to turn what looked like was a bad day into a pretty good day.
3: Matt, how should we view the Michigan State Spartans under Pat Fitzgerald? We obviously remember his time at Northwestern. Hey, they lost to Notre Dame, too, and they beat Eastern Michigan, too. So I'm not sure if that tells us a damn thing. They also, I believe, lost at home to Nebraska pretty handily. Was that game at Nebraska or was that a home game? Because that's not a good finish either.
0: It was in East Lansing. It was a weird game. They lost their top four cornerbacks. They lost their top linebacker. They lost their top running back. Other than that, you know, Michigan State.
3: That was the play, back. Mrs. Lincoln.
0: Yeah, exactly. I mean, that was a game where they had opportunities to make that a much closer game. The biggest thing, in a general sense, that I think we should all watch Saturday, Michigan State's had a lot of trouble protecting the quarterback. Now, maybe there are times that he's holding the ball too long. They'll play a couple, a couple of quarterbacks, but they've given up more sacks than anybody in the Big Ten and among the most in all of college football right now. And I think this Wisconsin defense has a way of making life pretty tough on opposing quarterbacks. I think that guy at Penn State's pretty good. They made him look pretty ordinary last week. I want to see if this Wisconsin defense can continue to put pressure on Michigan State's quarterbacks. Sacks, pressures, maybe forcing into bad throws that Wisconsin can capitalize on. But it's with a Pat Fitzgerald team, they played extremely hard to the bitter end against Nebraska. They played Notre Dame to a closer game than Wisconsin did. Take that for what it's worth. I just think Fitzgerald right now in that first year is trying to change things around over there, the culture, and it's not going to happen overnight. But I also don't think Wisconsin's good enough to just think it could show up and expect to win. If it continues to make mistakes like it made against Penn State last week, they could be in a tough spot. And let's hope that doesn't happen. They could build on this, and hopefully you get more people here in this stadium. The weather's supposed to be great. I detect a better vibe in the fan base right now, and hopefully these guys can build on that and make this place a tough place to play, like it was when Old T was dominating opposing Big Ten teams here at Camp Randall.
3: Well, if they're having offensive line.
2: One of our signature wins, Michigan State, Nick Saban, we shoved the ball down their throats. That was 26, 27 years ago, but still happened.
0: And they were one of the best rushing defense teams in the country. I'll learn how to talk, hopefully, by Saturday. And Ron Dane ripped off a big run, probably running right behind Tausch.
2: Yeah, right off of me. Yep.
0: No, yeah, no. Right off of him.
2: Yep.
0: And it was like 50-some yard run, and they were off to the races, sent Nick Saban back home. Sent him eventually to, in a weird route, sent him to Alabama. But they kicked him out that day. It was a dominant performance by the Badgers.
3: All because of Tausch. Talk about rat poison. All right, speaking of old great offensive linemen that played for the Badgers, the Packers have added Kevin Zeitler. What are your recollections from calling the All-Americans games? I know you always were very focused on right guards and right tackles. Those are kind of your favorite positions, very high profile. But dude's still doing it in year 15 now as he joins his home state team.
0: Awesome dude. Intense, very intense player. Really smart guy, but intense. Paul Chris told me a story. When Paul was coaching at Pitt, the Pitt Panthers and the Steelers share the same facility. And I think at that point, Kevin was with the Bengals. I don't know if it was a bye week or at some point, Kevin had a chance to go visit with Paul at Pitt. They're talking, they're visiting, catching up on family, this, that, or the other. And then at one point, Kevin very politely, soft voice, got to what he really wanted to do. He wanted to see the weight room there. That was something he really wanted to see. I'll never forget that story that Paul told me. And if you know Kevin Zeitler or know of him, that is on brand. That is Kevin Zeitler. It wants to find out where he can go get stronger. There's the social media thing that's popped up again. When Sarah, who's awesome, when she's ready to deliver a child, there's Kevin working on his past sets, which, again, that's Kevin Zeitler. Great dude. I'm so happy for him and happy for the Packers. I know they're trying to figure out a few things, their offensive line, but, man, you're not going to find a better guy than Kevin Zeitler to put on this team right now.
3: Other than Tausch. Tausch, did you have anything else? Because I don't want to step on you again. I've done it like four times.
2: We're all good, man. It's It's like I said, it's validation Saturday. Well, we're going to get some validation where we're at as a program on Saturday.
3: Matt.
0: I like it.
3: It's always a joy.
1: You nervous? Hey, Pops, you nervous about the Padres?
3: Oh, jeez.
0: Oh, they're good. But I think old T, I think the pep talk, you can't be scared, Jesse. It's the playoffs. It's supposed to be difficult. The Brewers like it difficult.
1: Jesse.
0: They're going to win their way.
4: I didn't say I was scared.
0: This will be a great, series.
2: Jesse wanted a cakewalk.
0: Don't go soft.
2: Is what Jesse wanted.
0: Yeah, don't go soft. Like last year, everybody, I don't want to play the Cubs. Yeah, you do. You want to take them down, which they did a year ago. Now they don't even have to mess with them because they tapped out rather mildly. This will be a good series. But, yeah, I think the Padres are really good. But guess what? So are the Brewers. Bring them on. Let's go.
2: Thank you.
0: Find out.
2: Yes, thank you.
3: Some good fatherly advice to the son he never wanted. That is Matt LePay on the Yuengling guest hotline. Thanks, Matt. We'll talk to you again soon.
0: See you later.
3: That is always a highlight of our week. We're excited to have Matt on a weekly basis. We go from Matt LePay to Whoa Nelly. That's next. It's Wildy and Tausch.
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9: The in-season rebuilding of the Packers offensive line continues as the Packers have signed veteran guard and former Wisconsin Badger Kevin Zeitler, according to ESPN's Adam Schefter. The 36-year-old Waukesha native had played 14 seasons in the NFL after being selected in the first round of the 2012 NFL draft by the Cincinnati Bengals. After starting 16 games with the Tennessee Titans last year, Zeitler had not signed with the team this offseason, but re-enters the league at the end of September for the team he grew up watching. Zeitler is the third offensive lineman the Packers have signed in the last 5 days.
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1: If the topic is good, the guys discuss.
2: 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His mama brought out 15 flapjacks. He said, mama, take back 5 of them flapjacks. I gotta stay hungry for the Crimson Tide.
1: But if it's not, the show must go on. It's time for...
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3: 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How would you rank these 4 matchups tonight? 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That's on Amazon Prime. That's option number 1. Option number 2, Phillies Braves, NL Wild Card Series, Game 3, winner take all. Been a great series, late runs, back and forth, division rivals. It's a fun one. 7 o'clock tonight on NBC is Phillies Braves. 6th-ranked Wisconsin Badgers Volleyball playing host to 15th-ranked Indiana. 8 o'clock tonight, first serve on 100.5 ESPN and announcer cam on YouTube. Also, you can watch it on FS1, so you can sync up the radio broadcast on YouTube or on the app with the FS1 play-by-play, and there you go. You're good to go. Or a winner-take-all WNBA playoff game between Caitlin Clark and the Indiana Fever visiting one of the juggernauts of the league, the Las Vegas Aces. So 4 pretty good sports games going on tonight. Tausch, how would you rank them from most to least on your
4: curious,
3: scale?
4: I have not heard from the commissioner of the WNBA yet. A, why they're not finishing around Labor Day, but B, the one gal, like the MVP Wilson, Asia Wilson, right? Is that, I want to make sure I'm correct.
3: Yes,
4: on this.
3: Yeah. Mm-hmm.
4: She went into the stands to confront a heckler, I guess. And I think she's supposed to be suspended for that game, right? But I don't know if she is. Is that an accurate assessment of what happened?
3: I can't say that I've seen. I just know it's a big matchup tonight.
5: Per the New York Times, Asia Wilson will not face repercussions from WNBA for interaction with fans.
4: I don't know if that would have been somebody
5: according
4: else.
5: According to a lead source, I knew where you were going.
4: A lot of drama. There's a lot of drama, and obviously Caitlin Clark and the Fever get a certain, like, it's just there's a lot more eyeballs when they're playing. So I would bet that game's going to do some big numbers tonight, and it'll be intriguing because I think, I don't know who won it last year, but I do know... anytime there's an elimination game, that'll be battling along with the Phillies and Braves.
3: Not interested.
4: I'm really surprised she didn't get suspended for that.
3: You're not interested in watching Rodgers and McCarthy tonight?
4: Yeah, I'll see the highlights of it. I'll watch if it's on a streaming, and you know I have a hard time.
3: Amazon Prime, yeah. Like,
4: they got to figure out a way to get it so you can just click, and you don't have to like go into your whole system to reboot into it. Until they figure out a way that I can just hit one button to go from the WNBA to Major League Baseball to this and then whatever college game is on, until that happens, I'm not doing it. I'm not.
3: Do you know what channel the WNBA game is on tonight? It is.
4: I do not.
3: It is on a cable network.
5: ION.
4: What?
3: No.
4: What channel?
5: It's usually my guess.
3: I'll give you 3 guesses.
4: ESPN, right?
3: No.
4: It's got to be on ESPN.
3: Not on any ESPN network.
4: Okay. I don't know.
3: USA.
4: Oh, really?
3: Yeah, USA okay. Network.
4: So I can click. I can go from there to ESPN and to whatnot with one click. Amazon, I cannot do that.
5: Just to be clear, you're not going to watch any of this WNBA game.

0: You don't know that.
1: I don't.
2: I think,
1: tell me you're gonna,
2: I
1: tell
2: think,
1: me the truth.
2: I think Are he might turn it on for 30 seconds. He might turn it on.
1: I'm intrigued because there is, you want drama? Jason, you love drama. There ain't nothing more dramatic. What's going on in that series? The fact that everybody's all up in arms, it's fun. I like drama. I might watch some of it. I probably won't, but you might be right, Jason. But
3: low note.
1: Either that or I'm just going to leave it on Amazon. And if I leave it on Amazon, that's all I'm watching. I don't flip.
2: So, okay.
1: Too many flips.
2: Well, then, okay, so it's like picking Tiger Woods or the field in a golf tournament. Are you going to take Browns Steelers on Prime or the field and go with the WNBA game, the volleyball game, and the baseball elimination game?
1: Probably the field.
2: Field's pretty good tonight.
1: Yeah, it's a strong field.
3: I'm not taking Brown Steelers. I'm taking Brown Strauss.
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7: We put a lot of criticism on the defensive side of the ball for the Dallas Cowboys. But the offense deserves more criticism. And we can go back to the sequence with the goal-to-go situation at the end of regulation. But the possession before that, your offense goes three and out after your defense forces a three and out for the Ravens. That can't happen. Your offense goes three and out in the penultimate possession. And to me, that's when you got to go into four-minute offense and you got to find a way to be able to kill the clock. Your offense only took up a minute and 44 seconds of game time. That can't happen. You scored a touchdown. You got the lead. The defense did the job. They got to stop. Force the Ravens three and out. You got the ball back. Kill the clock. Kill the game. You're the greatest offense there is. That's the moment to win the game.
0: The wait is over and football is here, and so is DraftKings. We are now live in all 50 states. DraftKings has one app, every sport nation.

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0: took to the podium while we were talking to Matt LePay. Matt Damon, Matt Ryan, Matt Patricia, some other Matt. He would not answer as to whether or not he plans on playing any of the recently acquired veteran guards. I would not like to share that for competitive reasons. I apologize. Don't apologize.
1: We know that you're... he's apologizing.
0: It's nice of him. Asked about concerns about their physical fitness. 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How long does that take? 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Today is over. We'll do it again tomorrow. Thanks for coming along for the ride. Have a great day. Take care. Be good.
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10: 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Coming up, NBC Sports Boston Patriots insider Tom Curran. Three-time Super Bowl champion Mark Schlereth. And now, it's Rich Eisen.
11: All right, everybody. Hour number two of the Rich Eisen Show is on the air. Baseball playoffs, game three, the lone game three of the wild card series is coming up later on tonight because the Yankees closed out the Red Sox and the Padres closed out the Cubs in just two games. That left the Braves and the Phillies to fill the lone primetime spot tonight. At 8 Eastern time, the right to move on and take on the Los Angeles Dodgers. The Padres have moved on to take on the Brewers. The White Sox have moved on to take on the Guardians. And the Yankees have moved on to take on the Tampa Bay Rays. Because what's better than having teams that faced off all year long than to put them in a playoff series against each other? Second straight series for the Yankees against an AL East team. All right.
15: So dumb.
11: But let's move on to the actual baseball playoffs itself. We like to put our finger on the neck, I mean pulse of things around here. I don't know what was going on with Sonny Gray's neck. I was screaming at the screen all night long. What was on his back? I literally thought, because I am a very positive, sunny-dispositioned guy, thinking, boy, he had some sort of a rash or something on his back of his neck. I have no idea. But it was gone in the post-game, post-shower interview that Sonny Gray had, talking about being removed in the fifth inning last night, which personally, again, as you know, I'm a diehard Yankee fan here. I talk about it on this program and have since jump. I was, Chris, personally thrilled to watch Sonny Gray leave that game last night after 70 pitches.
1: Yeah, I bet you were.
11: With two outs in the fifth.
1: I bet.
11: I could not believe Chad Tracy was coming to get him. Because Sonny Gray was dealing. And confounding the Yankees until Luis Garcia yanked one out to give him a 1-0 lead. And with runners on and a decision to be made, out comes Chad Tracy and took him out after 70 pitches last night. And I thought to myself, I don't know what this guy's doing, certainly bringing in the reliever who gave up.
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11: And with runners on and a decision to be made, out comes Chad Tracy and took him out after 70 pitches last night. And I thought to myself, I don't know what this guy's doing, certainly bringing in the reliever who gave up a home run to Ben Rice the night before. And sure enough, Miller gives up a base hit.
15: Yep.
11: And if the Yankees' third base coach didn't wave Ben Rice home to cause the third out at home plate, that might have been a big inning for the Yankees. And then Wilson Contreras, the next inning, hits a home run. And I think he just crossed

0: home plate right now. Honestly, he took such a long time.
1: It was a stroll.
0: Like, he literally walked the last third of the third base path to home plate. He literally stopped running and walked it.
1: You know, 360 feet is tiring.
0: He made you know what I mean? Big Poppy look like Ricky Henderson.
1: You know, it's a long
0: with that home run
2: walk.
0: Trot.
2: That's the greatest.
1: It's a long walk.
0: And Max Fried was staring a hole through him. But that 2-1 game turned into a much bigger deficit because now in comes Garrett Crochet, who hadn't pitched since April, and he threw such a nasty off-speed, I guess that is off-speed pitch. He's so good. He threw such a nasty pitch to Spencer Jones that it bounced, and Spencer Jones reached to first because Wilson Contreras fielded the ball behind first base.
1: What was he doing?
0: Well, again, that's baseball playoffs, man. Like, if somebody's got a little bit of a flaw, the ball will find him. And then Spencer Jones steals seconds, goes to third because Rutschman threw it into center field, and then the route was on. Which, I'll be honest, I don't think would have happened if you had let Sonny Gray battle it out in the fifth inning. He's got 18 wins for you. And whatever the hell he was doing to deal, because he had a no-hit bid against the Yankees in the regular season that kind of flipped the entire season, that series, right?
1: Oh, yeah, that was the sweep, right? And
0: exactly.
1: That kind of got the whole run going.
0: Right, they got the 32-5 run sparked, and this guy's on the mound, you know.
1: Ace, been the best pitcher all year, the biggest all-star snub of the season, you know, or clear AL Cy Young, but Sonny Gray will get votes. He'll probably finish second. It was just inexcusable.
0: I don't get it.
1: Inexcusable.
0: I don't get it. And then Tracy intentionally walked Ben Rice with Garrett Whitlock to bring Cody Bellinger to the plate, who, by the way, what a night for him. His dad, Clay, throws out the first pitch, ceremonial first pitch to him, and then he has a 4 RBI night, including the big blast that sealed the season on the Red Sox in Yankee Stadium for the second straight year. And the Yankees not only beat the Red Sox 2 in a row, but beat them up a 16-run advantage. 9-0, 9-2.
1: Yeah.
0: Two nines.
1: Not surprising.
0: And what the Yankees did, just to put a point on it for the Yankees, they came out with their best back-to-back games all year. Schlittler and Fried, check those boxes. The relief, with the exception of Will Warren last night, and he's trying to learn that role for them moving forward because he's not going to get any starts with everybody else healthy. And then the two words that the Yankees had so much trouble with all year long: productive outs. They were the kings of striking out when a ground ball or a fly ball would do. And last night, they came up with a bunt, a Trent Grisham bunt that loaded the bases that led to a big inning. And then productive outs, a fly out from Wells, a ground out from McMahon, made it a 5-1 game. And then the big blast after Tracy decided to intentionally walk Ben Rice for Cody Bellinger. Productive outs. If the Yankees do not strike out as much as they do or have and get the bottom half of the lineup productive as they did without Judge and Stanton in this series, and get the pitching that they got from Schlittler and Fried again with Cole and Rodon getting starts against the Rays. Look out. Look out. It's for real, is the way I feel about the Yankees right now, in a way that I did not in August or July or June and parts of September, to be honest. The Rays are going to be tough. Rays are going to be tough. Do we have the American League Divisional Series schedule between these two teams? Let me just say it to you.
1: You said it's weird.
0: The
1: right?
0: First game is Saturday.

0: Game two is Monday. Game three is Wednesday.
1: Is it because they don't want to go up against the NFL?
0: I don't. They're going up against the NFL on Monday Night Football.
1: Well, a full slate of games. I mean, a one-off game is a little bit different.
0: I don't know what they're thinking. It's Saturday, Monday, Wednesday, Thursday, Saturday.
2: Yes.
0: A five-game series taking 8 days is not baseball. It's just not.
2: Nope.
0: It's not the NBA.
1: Are they trying to build in maybe weather possibilities?
0: I have. Well, Tampa's indoors.
1: Yeah, that's true.
0: I don't know.
1: I don't know. That's very odd.
0: It's so games one and two will be like a game seven. Look alive. Doesn't matter if you're going to use your relievers because you got the next day off. It's just not baseball. It's not baseball. I certainly, if you're going to jam the wild card in so fast, the teams are 18 innings away from having their season over. What are we doing? And
1: that's frustrating.
0: That's the end.

0: in the bullpen in game one of that World Series to bring out Nestor Cortez, who hadn't pitched in weeks and certainly not in this role, is something that I will take to my grave. It's a fact. It's a fact. But Chad Tracy has Aaron Boone looking like Casey Stengel. To be very honest, I'm not mincing. Boone had a great series. I mean, because again, bunting, productive outs. Where has this been all year long? Doesn't matter. They have it now, or at least they did over the last two games against their blood sport rival that came in and the manager taking out Sonny Gray. I still don't get it. And neither did a lot of the Red Sox afterwards. Did you see Wilson Contreras was asked about it, and he zipped his mouth shut?
1: Yeah, he was like, not going to.
0: And then went off on some sort of anti-analytics campaign. And this is what Sonny Gray had to say afterwards about being taken out.
2: I think I'm the best pitcher in the American League going through the order the third time. I think that's a fact. I would have liked to live or die with me in that moment, but that's the competitor I am. And I think you can probably ask the guys, and they felt the same way. I felt strong, I felt confident, I felt convicted. I'm just gonna, but what can you do, you know? Yeah, I would have liked to been trusted in that moment.
0: Man, wow. Can you blame him?
1: No, I was like, what is he saying that's not true right there? What, 2.7 ERA this year, led the American League in wins. He's been your ace all season because Crochet's just been out. Live and die with this guy. It literally is no tomorrow.
0: And the analytics part is he's referring to when he says that I was the best third time through the order.
1: Yep. Which pitchers don't really get the chance to do that anymore.
0: Remember when Blake Snell got taken out?
1: Same deal.
0: In the World Series?
1: The binder said.
0: Oh, yeah.
1: Get out of here with that.
0: Well, third time through the order. It's just like, how do you, like, thank you. 70 pitches?
1: And that was Wilson Contreras' point after the game where he was saying, like, look,
0: what are we doing?
1: I get what the numbers say, but there is a feel and the eye test of what's happening in this game. It's 1-0. This guy is literally keeping you in the game with an offense that's really struggled in the last month.
0: Without Roman Anthony.
1: Who was out last night again with the same hand.
0: I know. Unfortunate. And then, you know, again, I know this sounds like low-hanging fruit or whatever, but you look at that soundbite afterwards. That rash got washed off in the shower, man. That neck was clean.
1: Yeah. He's the only pitcher that's...
0: No, I know that. No, I get it. Chris, I totally get it. It's been going on for decades. I totally get it. But it's 2026, and you got 4K cameras all over the place.
3: You see it.
0: All over the place. I don't know what that was, because he kept going to it. And I'm like sitting at home. I'm like, am I crazy? Like, in game one, I was hearing music during the game. I'm like, what's happening?
1: Yeah, that was odd.
0: You know, and by the way, I thought NBC's coverage, and it has been, and it's great. I've really enjoyed it. I really enjoy their announcers and announce teams, and I thought they've done a great job. But last night, like, what was that about? But the Red Sox are going to have to deal with the way this season ended next year, and we'll see how it all does play out.
1: Who knows?
0: As the Yankees move on to take on the Rays, you've got the White Sox having moved on.
1: Are they the most fun team or what?
0: Well, you know, I mean, this, you know, do we want to do it here? Let's do it here. We'll do it now.
1: We'll do it now.
0: Well, we're calming, man.
1: This guy, he's incredible.
0: You know, the last time we heard from him in a champagne-drenched locker room, he gave us a new
4: 100. Title.
0: That's how he said he felt. Scale of 1 to 10, he said 100. And he kept it, you could play it again. He kept it 100 again. And in his celebratory moment with the White Sox moving on, yeah, they're the only Chicago team left, and they're the only team with the word Sox in their title left. The White Sox are moving on. 100 losses last 2 years. unreal. They are really a fun team to

0: watch. Yep. All right, here's the latest from our friend from Japan.
1: Una, you got to tell me, what are you feeling right now?
2: 100.
1: 100, yeah. Not 1,000 this time?
2: Yeah, 100. Oh, I am Japanese. Oh!
1: Hey, it's early in Japan. They're celebrating with you. Anything you want to say to them?
2: Same, hi. Same. Yeah, he's drunk. He's drunk. Yeah.
1: You told me you didn't need him.
2: I'm drunk. Yeah. Today, maybe hangover. You know? Yeah.
1: Tomorrow, hangover.
2: Yes. No, yesterday. Tomorrow. Yeah, sorry. I don't speak English.
1: You don't need the translator. Congratulations.
2: Thank you so much. Ah!
0: The White Sox have to advance just for this alone. I'm sorry to our friends in Cleveland.
3: Keep this going.
0: I need to keep seeing it going.
2: I'm drunk.
0: Oh, we got a new draw?
2: I'm drunk.
0: Fantastic.
3: It's great. Everything about it is awesome.
4: You make a mistake.
3: 100, 1,000, all of it.
0: All of it. We'll hit the National League later on because just want to comment about the Padres. Oof,
4: they look good.
0: And, right, you know, put a bow on the Cubs season. And, you know, do you hear what Bryce Harper had to say after the game about how he wiped out the memory of him botching a fly ball in right and then coming up with the game-tying home run an inning later? Do you hear about that? It's pretty neat stuff. That's coming up. But since it is now officially Patriots season for you, Chris, I figured we'll have Tom Curran on the program.
3: Well, I think it's Celtics season.
0: Oh, okay.
3: I might be done with the Pats.
4: Oh, God,
3: weekend.
4: Brockman.
3: They're going to lose by 30 in Buffalo. Like, let's be honest.
0: I don't know. We thought that last year, too. Don't forget. They started 1-2. Yep. Then they put up a 40 burger on Carolina. I was like, okay, great. Carolina.
3: Right.
0: Now you're going to Buffalo. Now we'll really see. Right, well, and you had no idea that a 10-game win streak was about to uncork.
3: Very true. I don't.
0: And okay. I think it was more than 10 in a row. I don't know.
3: Yeah, I just don't have that same level of optimism right now.
2: So,
0: Tom Curry.
3: Maybe I should be.
0: Whether it's a crisp fall morning, a full-blown thunderstorm, or you're loading up the car and heading into the game, or whether you're kicking through piles of leaves or trudging through puddles of mud, whether you call it fall or autumn, or you're one of those sweater season people, you're going to want WeatherTech for your vehicle. 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
12: 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Happy birthday. He turns 23 today, Mr. LinkedIn himself.
13: By the way, born in Boston.
12: Oh, yeah, man. See, Brady, that's why he's a Brady fan, right? Everybody's a Brady fan. Tom Carnes joining us here on the Rich Eisen Show, fresh from New England right now, NBC Sports Boston, and Patriot Maven. How are you, Tommy C?
10: What's
11: Tommy.
10: Going on?
11: Tommy.
13: Good. I'm sorry. I hope my audio is okay. I was just trying. I got a new laptop, my new Lappy 436, and I was just trying to get everything straight.
12: Oh, good. That's all good. You sound great with a new Lappy and everything. You know what I mean?
13: Thank you, buddy.
12: Oh, right back at you. All right, Tom. We were just playing sound bites of Drake May saying Vrabel's the best coach I've ever had. I'm so excited to play for him. And where did this conversation come from that he and Vrabel are potentially not liking each other anymore?
13: It germinated with our friend Dan Orlovsky.
12: Okay.
13: Who wondered if Mike and Drake were a compatible match. He said he still has plenty of confidence in Drake, but he wasn't sure how he felt the match was.
12: Okay.
13: And Colin Cowherd also intimated that maybe Josh McDaniels was rubbing him the wrong way. And I had a long discussion the other night with Michael Felger, who you know on NBC Sports Boston.
12: Right.
13: And he's like, this has to be coming from somewhere. I said, you know what, Mike? Sometimes I say stuff, and because we have time to kill, I speculate on things when you're casting about for reasons and issues.
12: Right.
13: Sometimes you land on things, and you don't have anyone at all whisper to you. But it continued with Greg Hill on WEEI, who Mike is on the morning show with him, and he said that an insider had whispered that there was some trouble afoot. So all Drake May had to do was complete that pass at the end of the Seahawks game to Mac Hollins, and nobody's talking about any of this stuff.
12: Yeah, you know, I hear you. You know, sports nature abhors a vacuum because we're trying to come up with answers to something that we are kind of surprised is a question, and that's Drake May's abilities. You know what I mean? Like, it looked so good last year for so long, and it looks so opposite of that we've got to, we're in search of something. My guy, Kurt Warner, says it's a crisis of confidence for him.
13: Mm-hmm.
12: Would you agree with that?
13: I do, and it really stretches back. Kurt probably highlighted this. I would echo the same feeling. Is it really stretches back to when he's played good teams, period. You know, they went, it's a 7-game stretch now. It's not just this regular season. In the playoffs last year, he had 7 fumbles. Since the beginning of the playoffs last year, he's had 15 turnovers in 7 games. Yeah. He's taken 30 sacks. He played good defenses against good defenses last year, even though that schedule was horrific. It was mostly the offenses on those teams which were bad. Cleveland had a good defense, obviously. There were plenty of good defenses that he saw. But he had the comfort of knowing in some instances that he was going to be able to take care of business. I think he misses Diggs. He certainly misses A.J. Brown. And I think going against the Seahawks, the Steelers, after his confidence had been frayed a little bit in terms of making dunderheaded mistakes and taking a whole crap ton of heat for it. And then last week, now he kind of doesn't know whether to poop or go blind, as my mother used to say.
12: Well, I mean, Vrabel used a golf analogy about gripping the golf club too hard and trying to, you know, get an ace on every swing. And rather than just be yourself, matriculate the ball, do the right things, put good snaps together, so mm-hmm. on and so forth. And it's easy to say that. What are you hearing other than, you know, mental whispering to May that is being done? What is going on behind the scenes that you know of?
13: It's more really, it's a plow through it mentality, because he's not a dummy. But I do think that there are players sometimes, more less experienced players, I would say. You know, I've really only covered 4 quarterbacks. Starting quarterbacks since I've started in 97. Bledsoe, Brady, Mac Jones, and now Drake May. And there are some Bledsovian tendencies to the decision-making that we're seeing. Brilliant talent, but Drew came into the league at 20. Drake May came into the league relatively young, especially in terms of games played. Brady didn't. Brady played 4 years of college football. He had an apprentice year under Bledsoe. He had a poise and a demeanor and a confidence, I think, that was born of, I know what I'm supposed to do here. I think with both Bledsoe and May, you have gunslinger mentalities, which sometimes would bristle at being reined in. I can fit it in there. I can make this play. I can do this scramble. And when he had that pick against the Seahawks, when the team was up 10-3 early in the fourth.

0: fourth quarter. It's second and nine. Seattle hadn't even sneezed yet on the Patriots defense. He threw for no good reason a 45-yard bomb into double coverage that was picked by Seattle and intended for Romeo Doubs. And he later said, you know, I just need to be patient there. And he said the same thing last year before the playoffs. You know, I need to just be patient and take what's given me and take the profit. That to me is, I just like to play a certain way. Don't make me do this. Watch this. I'm going to do this. And he did it on the last pick too against Seattle. So now he's trying to toe the line between, hey, I'm a gunslinger, and just put his hands at 10-2. And they just wanted to put his hands at 10-2. And I believe the same thing. And I'm babbling on here, Rich.
1: No.
0: But I believe the same thing should be true for all these quarterbacks. When you carry that much responsibility, you can't just go out and see what happens if you do X, Y, and Z, which is how Brett Favre existed. And to great success at times. But they're just not a good enough team for him to go out and throw picks.
1: NBC Sports Boston, Tom Curran, Patriots Talk podcast host Tom Curran here on the Rich Eisen Show. Fresh off of being crossed off the Christmas card lists of Matt Cassel, Brian Hoyer, Jacoby Brissett, and Bailey Zappi.
0: Come on, man.
2: I mean, Newton, too.
1: You know, Cam Newton? Who else?
2: Come
1: who else
2: on,
1: did you
2: Tom?
1: Just overlook?
0: Joe
1: Milton.
0: Jimmy G might be
1: Joe
0: pissed.
1: Milton.
2: Jimmy G.
1: Hey, if Joe Milton didn't start, then Travis Hunter didn't pick off Drake May past last weekend.
2: You we'd have Caleb going? Williams and none of these problems, Tom.
1: You know
2: what I mean?
1: I do know.
0: Great. Well, yeah. Well, you understand what I was driving. Anointed starters. Anointy.
1: Just pointing out, you know, there were some others. Yeah. But, it, you know.
0: I think Bailey Zappi's going to be hot.
1: Yeah, man. Bailey Zappi's going to be like, wait a minute.
2: Hey, I started.
1: Come on.
2: I'm smart.
0: This guy, I knew he didn't like me.
1: That's right. I started Bill Belichick's last win of his NFL career.
0: Friggin' Mac was the third quarterback. Yeah. What a thing.
1: Chad Rylands put the uprights. Made Bill a winner one last time.
0: May not like each other. You want to see not like each other. How about Mac and Bill 3 years ago? Holy crap.
1: I had a front row seat to that, sir, in Germany. I was in the booth watching all that. But that's then. This is now. Now,
0: this one means a lot to Robert Kraft.
1: What do you? I was there for all of that, man. As were you. So when's AJ Brown coming back, Tom?
0: He has moved through the locker room. Those high ankle sprains are difficult. And I was talking to somebody just gassing. And because he's a bigger guy and a little bit older guy, I think it could be hard for him to return to the same kind of explosiveness. Because he's so strong, upper body-wise, there's a lot of force in the way he runs his route. So it probably, am I just babbling to hear myself talk
2: great.
0: Today?
2: No, Tom, you're on it.
1: Go. Keep going. This is why we have you
0: right.
1: on.
0: So once there was a kid named AJ Brown. Right. It should be.
1: Billions of years ago, the earth was a molten mass. And then.
0: Right. Okay. Later rather than
1: no,
0: sooner.
1: Come on. Maybe you just had too much Dunkin'. It's all good. I love hearing you talk. So you think Brown, it's going to be longer than expected? Is that where I'm picking up from you right now?
0: It was a pretty good injury. I would say, but, you know, he's been down for two full games. Yes. If he's not back in the saddle by the end of the month, I wouldn't be surprised. Mm. So maybe early November. But that, Dan. Rich?
1: Yes, sir. It's okay.
0: That is a full-on, outright, unadulterated, unabashed guess.
1: I got it. I know. Listen, and the bottom line, though, is this, okay? This is kind of must-win territory in Buffalo. Because if they don't win this,
0: They were 3-0 Raiders.
1: Even that, though, but at 1-3, you are now basically 3.5 games behind the Bills in a division you're trying to repeat in, right? And so you're taking a look at the NFC, the AFC North. Everybody's 2-1 there.
0: Yep.
1: You know, the Raiders could come in at 4-0, 3-1. But the bottom line is, if you're going to be aiming for a wild card spot and you're assuming the Raiders aren't going to win that division because of the fact that the Broncos and the Chiefs are in it, that's a pretty damn big football game for a tiebreak down the road. You know what I mean?
0: It is.
1: The Jaguars have a tiebreak on you if they don't win that division, because I mean, I'm laying it all out here. I understand there's a massive amount of football left to be played. I get it. But last year, there were 500 going into Buffalo, and Drake May balled out, and that started, it sparked a win streak. But, you know, they would be 1-3, and the Bills would be 4-0. That's a fact. So would you put this in a must-win category this weekend?
0: I wouldn't, just for the simple fact that you get up by hook or by crook, get to 10 wins, and there's still space to do that over the final, that would be four games in, over the final 13. You know, you can still get to 10. I just, what would concern me, and my hesitancy to call it a must win, is they barely have a pulse right now. They're the worst offense in football. They have a quarterback who, had we not seen what we saw last year, we would wonder if he was going to be an abject failure in the league. I mean, one touchdown and six picks and the 15 turnovers, it's the inability to control the ball. So I would say this, you can't expect them to win at Buffalo. Buffalo is averaging 33.7 points per game. I think it's 11 touchdowns accounted for by foot and arm for Josh Allen so far. Greg Russo's a one-man wrecking crew right now. The Patriots are missing Draymond Jones. They'll be missing as their edge guy. They'll be missing Craig Woodson most likely at safety. Gonzalez missed practice yesterday with a shoulder. Carlton Davis has a shoulder. Buffalo is not looking at the Patriots and going, uh-oh, these guys beat us last year. They're going, whoa, these guys fell off. So it's hard for me to call it a must win when I know it's virtually, roll this back on Monday, will you?
1: I got you.
0: Impossible.
1: I hear you.
0: When they, of course, win 27-24.
1: No, you're just shooting straight. I guess one last one just off the board here. Why did Keyshawn Booty get a code red? Like, would they redo that right now, do you think?
0: Sure. Yeah. They would redo that. They would redo. I have a spider coming off my hat. Okay. They would redo that. They would also, I'm sure, redo Stephon Diggs. You know, if you knew then what you know now, that A.J. Brown was going to get hurt, then you wouldn't do that. The reason Keyshawn Booty wound up in Houston is he didn't play special teams. And for those of us who love Keyshawn Booty, myself as the main bus driver, I said, A.J. Brown is a nearing 30 or 30-year-old wide receiver who sometimes has knee issues. Keep him around. He can be a backup there. He can be a backup in the slot. He's a bigger player. Because right now, without A.J. Brown, Romeo Doubs is decent-sized. But Kyle Williams, Efton Chisholm, and Demario Douglas are not. So you have an accuracy issue with your quarterback right now, and he's throwing to guys who are no bigger than pylons.
1: Yeah.
0: It's not good.
1: And listen, I was so happy that Trevion Henderson left the Big Ten. And he's such a home run hitter.
0: Yep.
1: Where is he? Why isn't he getting enough more touches? Is that fair?
0: I think it's, yes, we have asked. Part of the reason is Stevenson looks so good in the summer and training camp, and had looked good in a couple of the early games, especially against Seattle, even though they didn't have a very successful night offensively. He had a good game. But Henderson seems to me like a guy who needs more of more touches to get into a rhythm, because his timing isn't great when he gets on the field and is just doing cameos. You know, sometimes he's hesitant, and other times he's running into the offensive lineman like he's the last guy trying to get on the subway. So he probably needs, there's a lot of different things that I would say to Josh. Can you get the ball to him in space? Can you get the ball to him in space? And he would say, yeah, we're trying, but we're trying like 12 other things at the same time. Mm-hmm. They're also hampered by the fact that in a tight end driven league, in my opinion right now, the rookie from Notre Dame, Eli Raritan, was hurt last week. And Hunter Henry is having a really poor start to this season after having a great season last year. So they don't really have a tight end answer for a quarterback who's kind of
1: needing one.
0: Scattershot.
1: Yeah, needing one. And I guess just before we let Tom go, what did you just say in my ear, Chris Brocklin?
2: So, Tom, not sure if you're aware, but Josh McDaniels is speaking or has spoken the last 20
0: years. Yes, he is.
2: He said that Drake May's shoulder, quote, got dinged last week, but it hasn't impacted the game plan for week four, business as usual.
0: Yeah, full participation for May yesterday. I'm sure it'll be full again today. So that kind of leads to, now, that was a big Watergate level conspiracy yesterday. Why did Vrabel say it was fine?

0: on Monday or then after the game, and then Drake said that it wasn't fine, but it wasn't bothering him. And it's like, oh, I don't know. But he's a full participant with a shoulder on the injury list. And as May said, as I think anybody who's watched the Patriots can conclude as well, this isn't a shoulder issue. This is a decision-making issue. And May said that.
1: Tom, you're the man. Thanks for the time.
0: Thanks for having Ian McShane on.
1: Oh, yeah. Dude, actually, thank you for mentioning that. But that was years ago. And that's, we just go down in the archive. It was his birthday yesterday. We just popped that video up on Instagram. Deadwood,
0: so
1: right?
0: Good.
1: How great is
0: so
1: that?
0: So good.
1: I know.
0: Bear it away.
1: I know.
0: Give some back.
1: That's right. You like, Tom, good to see you, bud. Good to see you. NBC Sports Boston, Patriots Insider, Patriots Talk Podcast, all of the pearls of wisdom from Tom Curran. Right there.
2: Yeah, you said must win. I don't think it's a must win. I'm not expecting a win. I think you just got to show signs of life.
1: Must win for the division. I'll be honest.
2: Yeah.
1: You'd be 3.5 behind the Bills.
2: I think the division is toast. You got to worry about, like, right, Tom said, getting to that magic number of 10 or 11 and just show signs of life. Let's put 20 points on the board. Let's see some drives. Let's see May throw a touchdown. Let's see Romeo Doubs be involved. Let's see Travion, you know, run the ball like we know he can.
1: Right.
2: Just signs of life. You know, make it 27-20. I would live with that. But you don't want to see what happened in Jacksonville last week.
1: Mm-hmm. Yeah. Or just turnover palooza and the train whistles are going.
2: Exactly.
1: And the Bills are 4-0 and the Patriots are 1-3.
2: Can't have it.
1: And, you know, and the division, I think, would be toast.
2: Yeah, just don't get the boards. Don't,
1: because, again, the Bills would have 4 wins. Ooh. They would have just 1. And all I'm saying is the following. With 13 games left to go, you'd have to win 9 of the 13 to get to the magic 10, which I think the Bills are absolutely going to have more than.
2: Yeah, for
1: so
2: sure.
1: So the division like would be gone, and then you're now beginning to have to look at your record in conference and head-to-head. And now you're in the wild card mosh pit at 1-3, and the Raiders are coming in, and they're playing better than you. That's a fact.
2: Fact. Big time.
1: And they're going into a building, like, normally everybody be like, oh, gosh, we're playing in Foxborough. And yet they could say, we won here last year. Because they did.
2: Yeah, with a completely different team, but I hear
1: you. No, there's still some of the same people. 844-204-RICH, number to dial here on the program. Mark Schlereth in hour number 3. Talking ball, people. Talking ball.
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1: 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If you don't have the lead on the Padres going into the fifth inning, you're finished.
2: Yeah. You're done.
1: I think the same thing against the Brewers too, right?
2: They're very That's similar serious. Teams.
1: I mean, everybody throws 105 miles an hour and their off speed is around 95. It's crazy. That's why, you know, the Cubs are wrapped. They couldn't get the lead. They were done in the first inning. You know? Padres are going to be tough. And they're up against the Brewers.
21: That's going to be a great series.
1: They're built very
2: great
1: similarly.
2: Series. Yeah, great
1: although
2: series.
1: The Padres have more pop.
2: I think so. Yeah, a little bit.
1: So we'll see. But well, they are fun to watch. They're chanting holy sheets and then sheets homers.
21: Yes.
1: Like Don Orsillo's got that town wrapped around his finger.
2: Yep.
1: What a moment that was. They're chanting holy sheets and then he homers. And then when Mason Miller comes in,
2: oh, man.
1: It's like Wild Thing, right?
2: Yeah.
1: But he's better than Wild Thing.
2: Yeah, I mean, he touched, 103 last night?
1: Right. And speaking of Wild Thing, by the way, it's that was the matchup in Major League, was Cleveland versus the White Sox. Look it up. And then there's the Braves and the Phillies. This has been epic, man. It has been epic. You're getting lead changes late. You're getting, you know, managerial decisions that you can talk about and hang your hat on or sink your teeth into. And, you know, the big one was the ball finding Bryce Harper in right. And it goes off his glove and the Braves lose the lead, only to have unbelievable Schwarber crank one out as only he can. And then Harper goes back to back. And then they tie the game, they get the lead, and they win it in extras. Without, by the way, a 10-inning game without a ghost runner.
0: Hey,
1: go figure that.
0: How about that?
1: Because boom, goes Oppo. Oh. And this is awesome. Bryce Harper was asked about how he was able to turn the page from that dreadful play in right to cranking one out to tie the game.
21: I'll tell you what I was thinking about Crew, my son. You know, what I would say to him in that situation. You know, I think it's a learning situation, not for myself, but everybody else as well. You know, right? I think you try to flush it as quick as possible. And, man, I grew up playing in a lot of big games. And not just, I mean, I've said it in the past about the postseason and, you know, but playing huge games that people are counting on you from the time you were 10 years old all the way till now. I don't think people understand what that feels like or looks like, because when you guys were 10 years old, you probably weren't playing in front of 3,000 people, you know, yelling and screaming at you, wondering why you're not the player you want to be or anything else. So I've been through a lot of situations to get me to this point. And, you know, you make a play like that, and I'm hearing it out there, obviously. But how quickly can I turn the page and just get past that moment, knowing that I'm still coming up to plate to hit, and knowing that in the postseason, it doesn't matter what you did the at bat before, the inning before, it's what you do in that moment. So for me, everybody's going to make mistakes at some point, but it's how you come through in the next situation. So it's not that serious, to tell you the truth. You know, I think people take it very seriously, and don't get me wrong, I take it serious. But I think there's a mindset, especially for kids nowadays, is parents and coaches put so much on kids these days to have to, you know, come through and be great. But for me, it's how can you learn from each situation that you're in to come out great in the next one?
1: Being present, man. I love that soundbite. That's why we've just played. We don't usually play 2-minute long soundbites.
0: No, that's really good.
1: Being present. Thinking about my son. What am I going to say? By the way, he's been at this.
0: He's great.
1: He, don't forget, he came up as a 19-year-old with Washington. He's in year 15. He's 33 and in year 15. Man.
2: And he's another one. TJ, we always talk about the guys who were, the prince that was promised and this, that, and the third. This guy was on the cover of Sports Illustrated when he was in high school.
0: He was anointed.
2: He was anointed the next great baseball star, and all he's done is live up to it. Yep. He has been awesome from the get-go. Rookie of the year at 19, two-time MVP. The only thing that's missing is a World Series ring. Bryce Harper is a surefire Hall of Famer, and I know Sarah doesn't like him, but I'm a huge Bryce Harper fan, and I all he does is come up huge in the postseason. Dude is an absolute gamer.
1: Well, you know, with all due respect to your wife and your rooting interests, when Donald Arthur Mattingly can win and move on in the playoffs, I'm putting my thumb on that scale.
2: True.
1: My favorite player of all time. 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

0: Famer Larry Fitzgerald, NBC Sports Boston Patriots insider Tom Curran. Coming up, three-time Super Bowl champion Mark Schlereth. And now, it's Rich Eisen.
1: Hour number three of the Rich Eisen Show is on the air. First 2 hours, Tom Curran giving us the latest on the Patriots. Larry Fitzgerald just being delightful. He called, what did he call Jeremiah Smith earlier?
2: Absolute mutant.
1: Mutant. Called him a mutant, like an X-Man.
2: Yeah.
1: Or an XYZ. See what I did?
2: He's a beast.
1: 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Please go ahead and check out what we've got there for you. We talked the baseball playoffs. And I'm just going to have to go here. You know, Chris, you know how I feel about the Red Sox, right? And how you feel about the Yankees, right?
2: I can't even say publicly what I think about the Yankees.
1: I understand that.
3: Baseball.
1: But no matter how much spite I've got and respect for you that I have, the one thing that infuriates me more than watching the Red Sox happy is watching you claim the Yankees now. That is enraging.
2: I claim both.
1: You may not claim the Yankees and the Dodgers.
2: I hope to God
1: Did
2: they
1: we
2: play
1: see
2: each other.
1: Somebody post there's somebody with a that had a Niner cowboy hat on. Didn't
2: yes.
1: we see that? Was that what it was? Did you send me that in the text chain?
2: One of the texts that
1: Niner Dodger. That's what it was, a Niner Dodger hat.
2: Wow.
1: And it's just like, no. No.
2: It's Niners Dodgers is better than this.
1: Yankees Dodgers hats.
2: Yankees
3: opposite
1: are
3: leagues.
1: Dude, it is not.
2: Perfect.
1: And the fact that you forsake the Yankees.
2: I told you I'll be a
1: And
2: I'll
1: you did it after the Dodgers beat the Yankees in the World Series. You may
2: I
1: not post
2: that series.
1: Toothy grin. Or- My East Coast team won posts on Threads or any channel and think that you can get away with it. You may not. You may not.
2: I love this hat.
4: No, RJ, it's
2: you.
4: Ridiculous.
2: I can have two teams. There's, are you guys
1: No,
2: not,
1: you can have two teams.
2: Last time I checked, none of you are named Kenneshaw, Bud,
1: nice.
2: Bart. I can't even.
1: This has nothing to do with whether it's, you have the right.
2: You can like more rights. Than one team.
5: There's well, technically, a, Mike, technically, he's the commissioner of the Rich Eisen.
1: No.
2: Right,
1: but that's it. You having all of the teams that you root for.
2: There's valid.
1: None
2: reasons.
1: Of them. None of them.
4: He doesn't have two baseball teams.
1: Are none of none of. But yeah, but he's got. You've got two
2: college football teams.
1: None of them are.
2: They play
1: counter against each other. It's not like you're. Oh, I'm a Florida State. And a Florida.
5: Well, now, yeah, now that would be ridiculous.
1: I root for Miami and Florida State.
2: Penn State,
1: Or let's go Big on 10. Opposite
5: well,
1: posts.
5: Well, I do Penn State and Pitt. Oregon. They don't play each other anymore. So.
1: But you're from the state of Pennsylvania. Yeah.
2: No,
1: so
2: it's,
1: whatever.
2: I get it's stupid, but I,
1: Mike,
2: Rich,
1: you
2: I
1: being
2: have,
1: a Yankee
2: I'm on
1: fan
2: both coasts.
1: All your life, and then the Dodgers. Like, were you rooting Dodgers-Yankees when Andre Ethier was trying to knock in Matt Kemp? No. No. The answer to that is an emphatic no. You only took on the Dodgers when they got Shohei to go along with every other yacht that they water ski behind.
5: And then won the World Series.
1: Multiple of them. Then they won multiple ones. And now you're like, oh, I can root for two teams. You may not claim the Yankees now. You may not.
2: I need O'Shea.
1: Well, you can. I will not accept it.
4: Yeah, it's not acceptable.
1: I will not accept it.
2: So we'll get rid of it. Just a Dodger fan now?
1: Yes, you are.
4: Yes.
1: Enjoy it.
4: That's
1: because
4: it.
1: Because they win a lot.
4: Over.
1: You can't go, oh.
2: So I'm now just a Dodger fan.
1: If the Yankees were struggling.
2: I told you, when Boone goes, I'm back. I cannot like
1: What
2: them.
1: Do you mean when Boone goes, you're back? You're already claiming him after last night when Boone had the best two games of him being a Yankee manager in back-to-back playoff games
2: well.
1: Ever.
2: The players played well.
1: He did everything right. Bunts, moving runners,
3: I'm not giving him all that
1: credit. Oh, I am.
3: You can, but I'm not.
1: Dude, Mike, yeah, Mike, the fact happened? That they didn't have Judge all year, most of the year,
3: I get it.
1: And didn't have Stanton all year, and they didn't have Bellinger for a month, and they still had the second best record in the league, and now they've got two games in a row like that against the Red Sox.
3: Boston. I mean, they did it. It's not like...
1: Okay.
2: Mike, what you going to do since you weren't a fan the last time this happened? What are you going to do if they play each other in the World
1: Series? Oh, you'll root for the Dodgers.
3: No, I'll cheer for both.
4: Cheer for both?
3: Yeah. Well, I just want them both to win. Or lose.
2: Well, you know that's impossible, though, right? They both can't win.
1: All right, I rest my case, Your Honor.
3: But I have two fair. I have two teams.
1: You may I've root for whoever you want. I have the right to not accept it.
6: All right, I'm putting this.
1: It's unacceptable.
3: Polls,
1: and everybody listening on ESPN LA and in New York City on ESPN Radio.
3: Thinks I'm nuts. I get it.
1: They would agree with me.
3: I have been here 50% of my life.
1: You have been.
3: And that's what
1: I totally get where you live.
3: And
1: I get it.
3: I may die.
1: My son is so upset.
3: I don't know.
1: My youngest son is so upset that I'm a passionate Rams fan, as he calls me. And that the Jets are 1-2. And he's just like, what happens if the Jets get good again, Dad? And I'm like, I will always have a keen interest in the Jets. And I will always, you know, my brother, his son Lee, my nephew, they're diehard. Like, my brother is living and dying with the Jets. I know of my friends who do that. But it's so much more enjoyable not living and dying watching them. Good Lord.
3: I hope they play each other so bad.
4: A Jets-Rams Super Bowl?
1: Look it up. What is that right now?
3: Oh, God. That would be great.
1: They're both 1-2. They're both 1-2.
3: Oh, that's right, got to be like...
6: Conferences.
1: Jets getting set to go to Chicago. Rams set to go to Philadelphia.
6: Rams still have tied with San Francisco. Best odds to win the NFC. Courtesy of
1: they the still Kings. Do.
6: Yeah. And then,
1: even at 1-2.
6: Yeah, they're still plus 400.
1: Good for Vegas. It took every fiber of my being to not put them in the power rankings.
6: The Jets are 105-1 to win the AFC.
1: Oof. Deuce.
6: Oh, wait, that didn't look.
1: Them's odds are long. But yeah, bottom line is root for whoever you want. God bless you. Whatever makes you happy makes me happy. Until you like claim the Yankees after you disowned them. For the Dodgers. And it's, I got into it with a Dodger fan on a Halloween night dressed as a banana when he's just like, you know, the Yankees are a bunch of chokers. And this was before they got Ohtani and went on this run. And I'm like, really? Really? That's what you're saying, sir, as you're giving my son wearing an ironic Aaron Rodgers jersey with his, remember, that was after he blew out his Achilles. He ironically walked around in a Rodgers shirt, my Patriot-loving son dressed up as Rodgers, ironically, with a wrap around his leg.
6: That's funny.
1: And he gives my son crap for being a New York sports fan, having no idea he really roots for most Boston sports because of Susie. And I'm dressed as a banana going at him.
3: That's fair.
1: And I was doing what Yankee fans should do when accosted like that with my son. Accosted, yeah. My son is asking for an extra Twix, and he's giving him crap. Because the Yankees hadn't won anything, and the Dodgers hadn't won anything either.
6: The Yankees still haven't won anything.
1: I got it.
6: Thank you.
1: No, I'm aware of that.
3: I know that.
1: So for him to basically say, I'm rooting for both, now, unacceptable.
6: Unacceptable. A Jets-Rams Super Bowl, 530-1.
3: Whoa, let's put a buck down.
1: All right, let's go to Kyle in Florida, line 4, before we get to higher register. What's up, Mike? What's up, Kyle?
7: What's happening, Rich? Boys in the studio, how we doing?
1: What's going on? Hey,
4: what up, man?
7: So I got a little bone to prick with Brockman. So on Overreaction Monday, he's talking about Joe Burrow not being elite anymore. He's talking about in the fourth quarter, he can't do anything when he has 17 fourth quarter comebacks, 11 game winning drives. Check his stats. And he'd probably have 20 more if the Bengals didn't blow every game in the past 3 years with their defense. But I have a term for I think what you're going through is Drake dismay.
1: Oh, Drake dismay syndrome, DDS. DDS, yeah. You've got DDS, yeah. Chris. DDS. Go consult your local doctor or dentist. DDS.
4: Let me pull out all my Super Bowl rings so I can hear this conversation.
1: Oh, baby. Oh. Yeah.
7: Okay. Fair enough.
1: Hold on a second. Kyle. Who did you say in the Overreaction Monday pod has replaced him?
4: Oh, Brock Purdy has replaced Joe Burrow.
1: That's what you said.
4: Yeah.
1: Okay.
7: Yeah, Purdy's playing. Purdy's playing good. But I tell you what, nobody wants to see Joe Burrow in the playoffs. I mean, you can ask any team that. So if we get in the playoffs,

0: Roman Reigns. We can't.
1: Okay. But Kirk Cousins, isn't he the old reliable clubhouse leader?
2: Yes, through 3 weeks.
1: 38-year-old, first one to ever go back-to-back-to-back to start a season with 3 touchdown games.
2: Sam Darnold was once the 3-week MVP as well.
1: Yes, he was. For Carolina, by the way, not Seattle.
2: Yes, that's like, what, 3 teams ago?
1: He was, though.
2: 3 teams ago.
0: Yeah.
1: 3, jeez. Who else is in the old reliable category?
0: Old reliable.
2: Interesting. So they obviously have,
1: you have to be what's the cutoff?
2: An older 30, player.
0: They got to be old.
1: 36, right? 36.
2: 30, maybe 35 and up is fine.
1: 35 and up?
2: 35 and up is fine.
1: Okay.
2: Yeah.
1: All right.
3: Tom Brady would be the actual trophy itself.
1: That's right.
2: It's just a picture of Tom Brady.
3: It's a picture of Tom Brady.
0: But Tom Brady isn't old reliable. Like, that old reliable is something that you kick the dirt off or the dust off.
1: That's true.
0: That was never Tom Brady.
1: Yeah. By the way, I like that. Yeah,
3: that's true.
1: That's sorry, beneath him. CJ. It's beneath him.
3: That's true.
2: Cam Hayward's over 35, but it's not like his play didn't dip or anything like Kirk's
0: did. Yeah, he's always been him.
1: Hey, listen, let's ask Cam next Tuesday
2: okay.
1: to start an old reliable award.
3: Rivers was him.
1: And who would be involved?
3: Rivers, last year.
2: You know, he's not there yet, but maybe Derrick Henry. He's a 32-year-old running back.
1: But 32-year-old running back is like a 35-year-old person.
2: Right, exactly. Maybe
1: Aaron Donald could wind up being that. But right now, Kirk Cousins is the old reliable. And by the way, good stuff out of Kyle in Florida. He gave us an idea, a germ, and a new term for you. You got DDS over there.
2: I got a lot of stuff.
1: You need to take some laughing gas for DDS right now.
2: I need to take a hit.
1: Drake Dismay Syndrome, which causes you to start carping on other far more worthy quarterbacks' accomplishments.
3: Side
1: effect. Consult your dentist to see if you have DDS today.
3: Side effect. I hate my team.
0: Last week, he had 9 targets, 6 catches, 63 yards, and a touchdown. Keenan Allen.
1: Old reliable. Yeah, okay.
3: Good one.
1: I like it.
3: I see nominee. This good one. New segment.
1: Are you starting to Google who's over 35?
0: I got people in my head. Now I'm just.
1: That's a good one, though.
2: We could do old reliable player of the week.
1: Hey.
0: The old reliable player of the week is Keenan.
1: You know what I mean? Kyle in Florida. Two great things are going to linger. Old reliable.
0: Oh, do you have to let it
1: And
0: linger?
1: He's got DDS. Do you have to?
2: You just can't help yourself with the song lyrics.
0: I know. But people are musical.
1: All right. Speaking of music and register, if you will. I don't know. I'm just trying to turn the page here. It's our weekly segment, Higher Register, brought to you by Sonos. Hit it.
4: There's a chance.
5: The Rich Eisen shows.
4: That there could be.
5: Higher Register, take of the week.
1: Just all right, Kelly, this is our weekly segment where we've got to go higher register.
3: I mean, I love this.
1: To believe our opinion. It's brought to you by Sonos.
2: Just hearing Caliendo do
1: it's just Schefter. Doing Schefter. It's just, it is the best drop we have.
2: It's pretty good.
1: But what take do you have entering week 4 of the NFL season you've got to go higher register in order to believe, Chris? Oh.
2: I'm going to go higher register to believe this one, but I still think it's a possibility. Huge game in Philadelphia this weekend.
1: Yes.
2: Rams-Eagles. And I think the loser of this game is going to miss the playoffs.
1: Oh, wow. Really? You do realize the Eagles would only be 2-2 and potentially still leading their division.
2: Well, they look terrible.
1: I hear you.
2: And
1: really?
2: The Rams are 1-3 with, they'll be, what, 3.5 back of San Francisco? Playoffs.
1: Come on, 1-4. Niners are the way of the Patriots going 1-3, and you're 4-0. Like, the season could potentially be over. You know, the Rams are going to get Myles Garrett back. They're getting Puka Nacua back. They're going to get Aaron Donald having more of a
2: The Rams and reps. Patriots could have the same record on Monday.
1: I know. And we were talking about which one's more likely to go 1-3, and you said you would eat Del Tufo's hat if the Patriots did. And we're basically saying they're going to, and you are not going to eat the hat.
2: I'm not going to do it.
1: I kind of think you should. TJ, I know you don't like doing this because you're a lower register guy. But you're a gamer.
0: I'm a gamer.
1: What do you have?
0: Well, you guys know I won my fantasy football league last year. And
1: you
0: was,
1: keep reminding. I didn't know that. You're really good at fantasy.
0: Yeah, I'm not that
1: bad.
0: Yeah,
1: I think you're good at it.
0: And
1: really
0: a lot of it was
1: bench shop. It's okay.
0: Yeah.
1: It happens.
0: That wasn't the register, though. But a lot of it, you know.
1: It's
0: This guy put my team on his back and won me fantasy last year. So everybody had high hopes for him. I know he went high in drafts.
1: Pickens? Pickens?
0: Not Pickens. Wow. I know he started off slow this week, but I'm not really worried about Amarian Hampton this year.
1: Oh.
2: Ooh.
1: Really?
0: Oh.

0: It doesn't look good.
1: Not looking good. I mean, the ball's on the ground a lot.
2: I know we give Justin Herbert a lot of crap and the Chargers, but I think Omarion's going
1: to
2: be okay.
1: Kind of waiting to see it.
0: Mitch had a touchdown last week.
2: Yeah, that's the problem.
1: All right.
2: He's got a vulture, but he's hurt, so.
1: I'm staying in this division.
2: Wow.
1: I'm going here. You accuse me over and over and over again.
0: Think accurately.
1: Of being a Chiefs Kingdom,
2: closet
1: member of Chiefs Kingdom.
2: I mean, they're good.
0: You're passionate about two teams.
1: They are what?
0: The Chiefs and the Rams.
1: Okay.
0: Yeah.
1: Chiefs are filled with likable people. I like them.
0: It's okay.
2: Yeah.
0: Yeah, that's good.
2: You party with some of those people.
1: And even the Chiefs fans who are still trying to keep their feet planted on the ground while their team keeps reaching for the stars will always say, when they go to Las Vegas, it's their home away from home. Oh, and as you know, Andy Reid, if he wins this, he will have more wins building.
0: Wins this weekend?
1: Well, it just regular season wins.
0: Yeah.
1: Wow. He will have more regular season wins in that building than any Raider coach.
3: I didn't know that, and I don't really care.
1: That's what he said. I heard about that.
0: I don't really
1: care. I kind of think he cares, but that's not my higher register. At the end of the day, kind of think the Raiders could go 4-0. I think they can really do this.
2: Whoa.
1: I kind of think they can.
2: Whoa.
1: I kind of think Max Crosby can get after it. We know that.
2: Whoa.
1: Kind of think Brock Bowers is going to be another favorite target of Kirk Cousins
0: this week.
1: I don't know. I kind of think the Raiders can go 4-0. At the end of the day, it's entirely possible. They're playing better than they have in years.
0: I want to go to this game.
1: And the Chiefs are going to be coming to town. You know, they were world beaters in Miami.
0: No, they don't.
1: I mean, they did cover, though, at the end of the day.
0: They did.
1: And what do great teams do?
0: Yeah. Great teams cover.
1: I don't know. Just keep an eye on it.
0: Chiefs 4.5-point favorites?
1: I don't know what that means.
2: Oh, you don't have to play that game anymore.
1: By the way.
0: You don't have to play that game anymore.
1: 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The new drop got me, Mike. Give it to me one more time, please. Going to break. Give it to me one more break.
2: I'm drunk.
1: Thank you so much.
0: I'm drunk.
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20: This season. But I will tell you this about the Cleveland Browns. Their defense is legit. Their defense, they can cover, and they will line up and just play you a man and say, come get a taste, man. So they've got some big-time cover corners, a couple of safeties and nickel guys that can flat-out cover. And they've got a few guys off the edge. Verse is a really good player. Mason Graham from Michigan, your guy, is
21: he's
20: just
21: incredible.
20: Outstanding.
21: He is
20: just
21: great.
20: An outstanding season so far.
1: So, yeah, I mean, Mark Schlereth here on the Rich Eisen Show, the Stinkin' Truth Pod with Mark Schlereth. Check it out. Our radio audience has just returned. So you're saying Carolina coaches were telling you before the game against the Browns that Deshaun Watson looks like the guy that the Browns hoped to have acquired years ago, that he is that guy again? Because that would be a first in terms of pundits saying that sort of thing.
20: Yeah,
1: Mark.
20: Yeah. Yeah, from a movement skill standpoint, being able to manipulate the pocket, being able to scramble, even designed runs, Rich, I was shocked when I went and started studying the film. There was a third down and three, I believe it was, against Tampa, where they ran quarterback sweep. And they did it again in this particular game. And all his scrambles, like there's some design QB runs off of zone read stuff. But they were like from a pure movement skill standpoint, even though he's 31, he hasn't played a lot. He hasn't taken a beating. Obviously, he's played 20 games in the last 5 years. But just his movement skills are exceptional. And so, and he did in this particular game against Carolina, man, he kept drives alive by scrambling around and getting out of the pocket. And then even scrambling around, finding himself some time, and he threw a touchdown to Fannin off a scramble that was exceptional. So he's not where he was as a quarterback per se in a pure drop back sense and a pure reading progression standpoint, but from just an overall movement skill category, the guy is still incredibly dangerous that way.
1: And so Mark Schlereth here on the Rich Eisen Show, seeing the games that you've called, you've seen the Raiders, you had called their season opening dub and they've only won twice more and they look better each week. Are they for real, Mark?
20: Yeah, they're a much better football team. One, they've got, they have an identity. One thing about Clint Kubiak is he's going to go in there and say, this is what we do, right? And we're going to live in these things that we do. And so you can definitely see that with Clint Kubiak, that influence. And then they've really addressed the team from the inside out. They really built their offensive line. Linderbaum at center has really helped them. They actually had Jackson Powers Johnson, their right guard. They basically said, hey, man, if you're going to play, you're going to have to lose a bunch of weight because we need you quicker. We need you better in shape. We need you all these different things. And so you could see how much better they are up front. And then I thought it was really interesting just talking to Kirk Cousins, talking to Clint Kubiak, talking to, you know, the people within the Raiders. Kirk Cousins told me, hey, man, the best thing I can do for Fernando Mendoza is play great and show him what an NFL offense is supposed to look like. That's the best thing I can do for him. And eventually, I know that he's going to take over eventually. But as long as I play well and as long as we're winning, I've been guaranteed that they're not going to take this job away from me. And so Kirk is playing great football. He's got great confidence. He's an unbelievable mentor to Fernando. And Fernando is doing a great job of trying to learn this offense and see what it actually is supposed to look like. So definitely they've turned things around there in Vegas. And I've always said this, even though I'm a Bronco, and always hated the Raiders when I was a player, I think the league is better when they're relevant. When they're winning, I think the league is a better league. And so I'm happy to see that transition, happy to see them actually playing legitimate, like, professional football.
1: Now, I'm with you. I'm with you on that, and I'm with you on that they look improved. But with all due respect, my question wasn't, do they look improved? My question was, are they for real, Mark Schlereth?
20: They
1: got the Chiefs coming into their house.
20: Right.
1: They're in the deep end of the pool here now.
20: I think that they are for real in that they will press. They will press for a winning record. They will be in that hunt for a wild card berth. Do I think they're the best in their division? Do I think they're capable of winning the AFC West? No, I don't think that. But I do think they're much improved. I do think they'll push for a wild card spot.
1: Okay. Now, you were also in the booth for the last Seattle win because they went to D.C., former place of business for you. And Marcus Mariota was lighting them up. A pick six from Sam Darnold coming back. Put it all together. And the defending Super Bowl champs, who are the kings of going west to east and winning in games like this, lost. So where do you stand on Seattle as they welcome in the Chargers, who are 0-3 this week?
20: Yeah, Seattle's still a really good football team. I mean, a really good football team. Obviously, Sam Darnold, coming off the injury, had a couple of errant throws, had the pick six that he had that, you know, you just can't make that throw. You got to either eat that ball, or you got to scramble, get yourself 4 or 5 yards and move on. So that's one that you chalk up to, hey, you know, got hurt in the fifth play of the game, week one, and hadn't played for a while with that kind of mini bye. So you chalk that up to lack of experience. The crazy thing for me was the first 2 weeks of the season, the Seattle Seahawks were the most tied together defense I've watched on tape. And I've watched a bunch of defenses on tape. They are so good. And they have so many dudes that can play multiple positions. So when you start looking at Witherspoon, like Witherspoon will play the nickel corner. He can play the outside corner. He'll actually go inside and play linebacker. He's all over the place. Iman Wari, who was great last year for them, came off the bench because he was suffering with some injury issues in week two, came off the bench, and at times he was lined up at defensive end. Like, here's a safety that plays nickel, that plays, oh, you're going to play defensive end in this third down package for us, which is insane to me. Drake Thomas, their weak side linebacker, that dude is an eraser. He is all over the place, and he plays nickel. He plays dime package. He plays linebacker. And so they've got all these guys that can play three or four different positions. It makes them really hard to identify, but they stay very tied together. Now, the big issue for them last week, I think, because I've never seen them give up so many explosive plays, both in the run game and the pass game, was they didn't have their safety Love. And he's the main communicator in that back end. He's the guy that keeps it kind of all tied together. He was out last week, and I think that had a lot to do with the fact that they gave up so many explosive plays in the back end of the passing game.
1: All right, so of all the film that you've watched, the best team through 3 weeks entering week four is which, Mark?
20: Yeah, well, I would have said Seattle before last week, just based on what I watched with their defense and you know, and offensively what they have become. Kansas City has just been outstanding. They have just been, I mean, incredible. And I'll tell you, even with the injuries, San Francisco, their offense and what the production they're getting out of Purdy. And I've always said I thought Purdy was a top five quarterback from a processing, just a pure processing skill standpoint, how fast he reads things, how fast he eliminates one side, gets to the backside. I think the two guys that process as fast as anybody in the league are Purdy and Joe Burrow. And so they've got a kid right now at the quarterback position that's playing at an MVP level.
1: I guess you could say that every year, right, about the Niners, that despite the injuries.
20: It's right. It's insane, Rich, like how many times they're suffering and they're dealing with the injuries. It just doesn't make a lot of sense to me.
1: Yeah, but they keep persevering. What a big game against Denver. What's your take on what we've seen from Denver through the first 3 weeks, Mark?
20: Denver's a really talented football team. This goes back, this is 3 years now where they just have been notoriously slow starters. And, you know, and if they had the answer, they'd fix it, right? If they knew how to fix it, they would. When I look at the film, Rich, it's, you know, there's an old saying is that there are many fingerprints on success. Well, there's also a lot of fingerprints on failures too. And you watch, they always seem to have one bust. It's either a mental assignment bust, right? On the offensive line, it's the quarterback not reading the coverage, predetermining where he wants to go with the football. It is the quarterback so adverse when it comes to taking sacks that he bails out of the pocket earlier. He looks at the rush first and bails out before a route truly develops. So it's all these little things that compile into big things. And early in games, they're not converting on third downs. Early in games, they're giving up big plays. in the beginning of drives and ruining drives. So I don't know how they're going to fix that. I don't know what the answer to that is, but they certainly are going to have to get it fixed, because you can't continue. I mean, we say you can't continue to live like this, but they seem to be able to do it, where they've got a quarterback that all of a sudden in the fourth quarter, he comes alive and just makes great plays. So they seem to be able to do it every week, but it never seems like a long-term recipe for success.
1: The 2-1 team that you'd put your marker on the most is which?
20: The 2-1 team. I'd have to go through the 2-1 team.
1: I got it for you.
20: Okay.
1: I

0: got it for you. Okay, everybody in the AFC North.
1: Everybody in the AFC North.
0: The Jacksonville Jaguars are 2-1. The Lions are 2-1. The Bears are 2-1.
1: Right.
0: And then you've got Seattle at 2-1. Let's remove them since you were going to make them the best team in the NFL before they lost. Yeah. And the Eagles.
1: Denver's 2-1 and the Eagles 2-1. You know, as far as the 2-1 teams are concerned, I don't trust Detroit's defense at all. I really like Jacksonville. And I know they came to Denver and they lost a game here in Denver. But that is a physical football team. I love Liam Cohen and his ability to call a game plan. But I think they really dominate people on the front seven. Even though they don't have a bunch of household names, they're a really solid football team. And they can throw it over the top of you, but they can really kind of line up and have that kind of fisticuffs game with you. So I really like where they are right now.
0: Do you take the Ravens over the Vikings at 3-0 right now?
1: I would take the Ravens over the Vikings. I still am not 100% sold on Kyler and that offense. And, you know, they've been winning, obviously. They've come from behind against the Packers. Brian Flores is blitzing. I read a stat that he was blitzing at about 75% clip, and which is insane to me because, you know, we used to always say, hey, man, we'll beg him to blitz. Because we pick it up, it's their touchdowns, you know. They're big-time plays over the top. But they are incredibly tied together that way. I still just don't trust that offense entirely yet.
0: By the way, the Giants are 2-1 as well. What'd you make of the J.J. McCarthy acquisition, and how do you think that's going to play out, Mark?
1: He needed to leave and you know, go to a different organization and start over from scratch. So I thought it was the best move they could make for him. But he's got a lot of growth. I mean, he's got a lot of growth that he has got to, you know, that he's got to go through. And I think the one thing that's really cool about that position is we have seen this with a bunch of different quarterbacks, whether it's Baker Mayfield or Sam Darnold. We've seen this kind of reclamation project where guys get into a situation that it just doesn't go well from the start. They get another chance at redemption and figure it out. So the one thing about playing quarterback in this league, you know, everybody just throws you into the fire. And sometimes it's just overwhelming for guys, the speed, the athleticism. You know, there are no blind sisters of the poor. When you play in the NFL, every team has great players. And so it's a hard transition to make. And so to get out of there, to not be, you know, not, to not have to start in New York, to be under the tutelage of John Harbaugh, he's such a great man. And you know, it'll be a great experience for J.J. McCarthy just to get out of that environment in Minnesota where, you know, any way you look at it, he was just a disappointment as he was a 9th, 10th overall draft pick, whatever he was.
0: Then lastly, what'd you make of the Joey Porter Jr. acquisition by the Cowboys overnight for their defense, Mark?
1: I thought it was huge for them. I mean, he's a really good corner, and what that does for you, especially in the red zone, when you can lock one side, you can push coverage to the opposite side and like 3-by-1 formations. But I just thought it was interesting. I don't know exactly what the Steelers were doing. I know they had this kind of whole thought process of, we don't negotiate during the season. Forget that. You figure out a way to play your best players. I think you've got to. And I think it's a big move for the Dallas Cowboys to get a real cover corner out there in Dallas. I think that's huge.
0: Yeah, and I thought so too, but some of the pushback I'm seeing on that is like, well, that doesn't do anything to help stop the run, and that's their biggest problem on defense through the first 3 weeks, Mark.
1: Certainly it is, but you know, if you have the offensive production that they have, and you have some guys that can play some man-to-man coverage where we can put extra dudes in the box, right? So now all of a sudden you don't have to play in the too high shell stuff. You don't have to do all that stuff. All of a sudden you can say, hey, man, we're going to roll down a safety. We're going to roll down an extra defender in the box to help stop the run because now we've got one-on-one on the outside. So the people who told you that weren't thinking deeply enough about how this game works.
0: Well, I mean, in that regard too, what if that safety, that extra defender you can bring is named Caleb Downs? That's not a bad one.
1: That dude's an absolute piss missile, man. He flies around, hits people. I love that kid.
0: I don't know if you heard Brady use that once in a broadcast, and then the next week he called it a miss pissle.
1: I did not hear that.
0: Covered his tracks.
1: That's an old. You know what? That's an old. That's like old NFL vernacular. Like he's been around. Oh, yeah. Like I'm old. So like those are the type of things we used to say. And then, you know, it got to be gentler and kinder and, you know, and Bounty Gate happened. And now we can't say the things like we used to say, well, let's go scramble that dude's brains. And, you know, let's like we used to say things, not that you ever intentionally try to hurt anybody, but you did try to shorten a few necks every now and again. And now you can't, you know, now you got to be politically correct and everybody's worried about what they say and which is absolute garbage. So whatever.
0: Don't forget. I guess juice is the new beer. In the National yes. Football League. Don't forget that.
1: Right. Exactly. How ridiculous is that? I mean, I'm with you. The things we try to police are just ridiculous.
0: You're the man, Mark. Thanks for the time, pal. We'll do this again.
1: Appreciate you, buddy.
0: You got to enjoy the week off. The Sink of Truth podcast with Mark Schlereth. He's off this week on Fox. Back on with the Bengals and Dolphins will be his next game. Ooh. Stink of Truth podcast with Mark Schlereth. Everybody check that out. All right. We will take a break and wrap this show up. Get you set for our Friday show. Who's on it? And maybe sneak in a phone call before we take a break here on the Rich Eisen Show. Don't go anywhere.
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11: Well, the Green Bay Packers certainly looking for a facelift on the offensive line after adding three veterans over the course of the last week since last Thursday's loss to the Atlanta Falcons. Quarterback quarterback Jordan Love, who's been under as much pressure as any quarterback in the NFL through the first 3 weeks of the season, says he's excited to have some veterans on the offensive line.
12: Three guys that are all kind of experienced playing ball, so it's great. 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I always feel competition is great.
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0: 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Okay. Thursday night football tonight. Game three as well. And the only wild card series remaining. Two TVs going on in your house?
15: Oh, yeah. Although I might watch the football game outside.
0: Oh, because Sarah's just going to be climbing a wall?
15: She was talking about maybe going to the movies this afternoon to just distract herself.
16: I mean,
0: I like
15: she's,
0: it. I
15: love she's a mess.
16: She, I love it.
0: I got it.
16: That's a fan. And
0: then you're locked in on the football game?
15: Yep.
0: You know, and your regular fantasy teams, because we've got the two last guillotined individuals here in this room.
17: Yeah, Rich. You love bringing that up, don't you?
16: I mean, Rich.
17: You love bringing that up.
0: It's called facts.
17: That's insane.
0: Like Ron in Pittsburgh, it's fact that he's been hanging out for 2.5 hours. What's up, Ron?
15: Ron.
18: How you doing, Rich? Long-time listener, first-time caller.
0: Thank you. Thank you for chiming in on the WeatherTech fan line, sir. What's going on?
18: And congratulations on the Yankees, future home of Paul Skeens and Connor Griffin.
15: Oh, stop. Oh, you don't want to do that.
18: Yeah, and TJ, by the way, your Roddy Piper picture fell off during this show, so just wanted to let you know.
0: Yeah. Oh, wow. Ron's locked in for the last 2.5 hours.
18: I noticed. Every day, all day.
17: The tape wasn't working too well, Ron. I got to work on it.
0: By the way, could you tell Ron?
18: Congratulations on getting Joey Porter. Yeah. However, I know his PFF grade is only second to Stingley Jr., but he gets penalized way too much. And a lot of times he's getting holding calls and pass interference calls. I just hope he locks in and he gets better for your Cowboys.
17: I appreciate that.
0: Ron, it's just like that's nice. Three Steelers now on the Cowboys, three of them. They have each other's phone numbers.
17: We got a pipeline.
0: You know? So, thanks.
18: Dude, I got TJ's number. Again.
0: You got, yeah, he's got your number now.
18: Right? That would be nice. That would be nice. I would definitely get a hold of TJ.
17: Call me at 976
0: 1313. Okay, thanks for the call,
18: yeah,
0: Ron.
18: It's not a real number.
0: That's correct.
17: All right,
0: Ron, by the way, you know, the interesting thing is Pickens and Porter are represented by David Mulugeta, who also represented Micah.
15: That Jerry Jones doesn't know, which is very strange.
0: An agent cannot take things personally over one client, even though the owner of the team that you're dealing with here basically said, you know, that you were trying to pull a fast one on me because I shook your client's hand.
17: I mean,
15: dumb.
17: Shake my hand and make it a firm shake.
0: You know, but this does show you that, again, what he said, an old man with money.
15: Old man with money.
0: Is that the, is he the one from the Hall & Oates Rich Girl?
17: Because you're going too far.
0: Well, that's him. You can rely on an old man's money.
16: Unless you're Micah.
0: And then you can repeat it. You can rely on an old man's money. Look, you, sir, are a rich cowboy fan.
17: Yeah.
0: Right over there.
17: Look, I get what Jerry said. He's like Tony Montana. All he has in this world is his word.
0: He said this after beating the Washington Commanders, who sent Marcus Mariota out there because Jaden Daniels' non-throwing arm collapsed like an accordion for the second straight year.
17: Yeah, that was a hard one.
0: But guess who's meeting with the media in London?
17: Who?
0: And practicing over there.
17: Number five?
0: That's correct.
17: Hey.
0: Roll it.
19: It feels good. Feels good to be back, and you know, it's taking it day by day.
20: Are you surprised at all, any part, that you'll be able to possibly be back out there this soon?
19: What you think? No.
20: I don't think so.
19: Nah, I'm not surprised. Everything I went through. You know, everybody said I'd be good to go if I'm able to go out there on Sunday. But again, just taking it day by day.
21: And is anything in the back of your head in terms of, like, falling awkwardly, getting hit on the elbow, concerns of getting re-injured?
19: Nah, that's what the brace is for. So if I had that concerns, then I would have got surgery.
0: Okay. RES Consulting, seeing that arm just hanging on the other side, and the other one he was bending. I don't know. Yeah, he's rough. Was that a shirt or a sleeve? What was it?
15: Sleeve.
0: What
15: do we have on?
0: What do we got?
15: I don't love it.
0: I don't think he's starting this week. How about that?
15: I would recommend.
0: He's with the team, so he can be with the team,
15: yeah.
0: And he's part of the team. He's a leader on the team, and I keep saying the word team.
15: And I think,
0: but I'll just say this: I think it's Mariota's gig this week.
15: Yeah, and he can win this game, Marcus Mariota. So,
0: I think so too.
15: Yeah,
0: that's what he's there for, so he can take his time.
15: Yeah.
17: You don't want to
15: rush this. Don't rush this.
17: That's why the backup is so important, as we always.
0: It's correct,
15: yeah.
0: And that's what he's there for, to back up Jaden Daniels. I don't want to hear if he does beat the Colts again. Well, if they look better with him, he's going to take the job. He's not taking the job.
15: Well, let's just wait for Monday.
0: I understand, but that's the whole business. It's the Cooper Rush syndrome. CRS. You've got DDS.
15: CRS.
0: That's the Cooper Rush syndrome. Oh, gosh, look at him. He's better than Dak. He should be running this team instead of Dak. And it's like, get out of here with that nonsense.
17: Yeah, but that was all nonsense by some jabroni.
0: Oh, sir, that was a large part of the conversation, not here in this room.
17: Come on, we know how it goes.
15: What do I have again? DDS, what is that?
0: DDS, you've got Drake Dismay syndrome, according to Ryan in Florida. And side effects of that are you start denigrating other quarterbacks' accomplishments.
15: Oh,
0: you can't get over the fact that yours isn't the real thing. You've got to start calling Joe Burrow not the real thing.
15: Well, except Drake May and Joe Burrow have literally the same amount of Super Bowl appearances.
0: I'm just explaining to you.
17: But come on, bro.
0: What DDS is and the fact that you have it, and you need to consult your dentist to see if...
15: You know what? I might get...
0: What's the medicine for it?
15: I don't know.
0: Clam chatter. Vrabelia?
17: Some
0: coke. You know what it is?
16: Clam chatter.
0: Consult your doctor to see if Vrabelia is right for you. Consult your dentist.
15: I know what Vrabel needs.
17: Hey, can I throw out another birthday?
0: The quarterbacker doesn't turn it over.
15: Well, I mean, sorry. Among other things.
17: Today's my goddaughter's birthday.
0: Hey.
17: So I want to wish Wyatt a happy birthday. Happy 12th.
0: Way to go out the gate. We got a hat for her, Del Tufo.
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0: It is a great day to be alive on this Thursday. Kyle and Brust across ESPN Wisconsin. I am Ben Brust. Alongside me, dressed like a lawyer, is Kyle Wallace. What's up, Kyle?
1: Oh, wow. Attorney, huh? I'm going to put somebody in jail or I'm going to defend somebody. What do I look like? Which one?
0: You look like a prosecutor.
1: Oh, putting your ass in jail.
0: Yeah.
1: Yeah.
0: You don't like the bad guys.
1: I don't like the bad guys.
2: My cousin Vinny.
1: I don't understand.
0: Everything that man just said is baloney.
1: I'm like Gordon from Batman.
0: What?
1: Detective Gordon? Remember?
0: He's not a lawyer.
1: Well, he's law. You don't know that. You don't know that Detective Gordon ain't no lawyer.
0: Yes, I do.
1: No, you do not. You do not.
0: He's the commissioner and starts not as the commissioner. He starts as a detective and then becomes the commissioner.
1: So I just spoke with the police chief of Milwaukee today, Jeffrey Norman.
0: Cool.
1: He's a lawyer.
3: Cool.
1: He's not a practicing lawyer.
0: Also, we're talking about a fictional movie versus a real person you talked to today.
1: Well, I'm just saying, you don't know. I hope he is.
0: All right. Whatever, man. Whatever. I wasn't going to argue about Jim Gordon and Batman to start the show.
1: His name's Jim?
0: Yes.
1: Maybe it's because during an interview with the police chief, he talked about Batman having tools in the tool belt. And when he was talking about it,
0: now you have Batman on the mind and you want Jim Gordon to be a lawyer because this cop was a lawyer. Your brain works in mysterious ways.
1: I was going to say, Milwaukee is not Gotham City, sir, but it was fantastic.
0: Shout out to Madison on 100.5 ESPN Madison, Beaver Dam, wherever you're streaming on the ESPN Wisconsin app or wherever you're watching on YouTube at ESPN Milwaukee and at ESPN Madison. You can call us at 800-990-3776. That is the Carbless Talk and Text line. Where this is more. And it feels good. You know why?
1: Why?
0: Because we're closer to another game where it's like each game has provided new clarity. For good or for bad.
1: New clarity, huh? Well, you're right.
0: No, you know I'm right.
1: You're right. That Atlanta game, it provided some clarity, all
0: right?
1: It did.
0: Right?
1: It did.
0: Like, clarity that the offensive line was bad, and you're like, okay, in week one, but like, you were like, but maybe it's just because it's Brian Flores. But you also lost, which wasn't good, right? Then you beat the Jets, but I recall you being almost more upset about the way they looked against the Jets.
1: Yeah.
0: And then it was the debacle.
1: Ooh.
0: To the debacle leading to moves that Goody has made to help. It's not like, look, I mean, he's not doing it for the fans. He's doing it for his job. Which ultimately should help the fans. If they are better at offensive line, then it's better for Jordan Love, and it's better for the success of the Packers. So now we're going to have clarity. If they can beat an undrafted free agent quarterback who's starting in place of Baker Mayfield, all the while seeing if some of these replacements that they have gotten over the last week or so are going to make an impact and help Jordan Love have more time.
1: Yeah.
0: So I do want to start with Jordan Love here because it's so hard. It's like pulling teeth sometimes to get a clip from Jordan Love that you could take and be like, you know what? There's actually more there than what he's actually saying.
1: Yeah, he's
0: and this is the first time where there's more there than what he's actually just giving you in words. Take a listen to Jordan Love. And if he had conversations with the Packers brass about trying to get this team to a better place so he could succeed.
4: Did you have any conversations with Goody or the coaching staff after this last game about any reinforcements?
5: I'm not going to get into any conversations that go on with front office, things like that. But like I said, you know, I think everybody's got a lot of confidence in Goody that he's going to be able to make the right decisions for the team, whatever he feels is best. And, whether you have those conversations with him or not, it's one of those things where it is what it is. You kind of react to what's going on and some of these decisions and go from there. And I always talk about control what you can control. You can't control who's in here, who gets brought in for workouts, things like that. So just control, how we handle business and go out there and work every day.
0: He never said that he didn't talk to Brian Gutekunst. He had to.
1: Yeah, I mean,
0: Brian, I'm getting killed out here.
1: Listen, Jordan Love, he had a little bit more oomph to him. He was like, I ain't going to let y'all know the conversation we had. That's all I need to hear. Because if you don't talk to somebody, be like, why would I? Correct. No.
0: Why would I talk to him? Glad he's making some.
1: You know, no.
0: Or like he didn't talk to him. I see we got new guys. Yeah. You know, I'm not going to get into those things, you know.
1: No, he did. Goody! Gotta holler at you. I can't. First and foremost, I'm getting my ass whooped on the field. And then my wife, I come home to my wife, who I expect to get a nice body rub from. And now I got to listen to her complain about how she got robbed of her purse and her camera. So y'all going to have to fix it. So I know Jordan was on 10. Can you imagine? We all know when we mad. And then we come home.
0: And then it compounds.
1: And it compounds. And you expecting them to be able to listen to you. Now you got to listen to them.
0: Oh, it always happens, too. Yeah. You got a problem, but somehow her problem's worse.
1: Exactly. So now Jordan Love got the taste beat out of him by all these linemen. But he had to come home. Couldn't even talk to her because she's like, my purse, my purse.
0: And your new ID, credit cards.
1: He's fuming. So he's like, I'm sick of this. So he went in there.
0: That was her anniversary gift, that purse.
1: Yeah, it probably was. And he said, listen, Goody, this cannot go on. Something has to change. You're talking about the team that is the worst at pass blocking in the NFL. One of the worst teams when it comes to run blocking in the NFL. When you talk about the team that has allowed the most quick pressures in the NFL. It is just so bad. And then on top of that, a very undisciplined football team. But when we're looking at the offensive line and how poorly that they play, Jordan Love, I believe, based off of his answer, he absolutely said something, and I am proud of him of saying something, because Jordan Love understands this season he had higher expectations for himself, he had higher expectations for this team, and he fully understood the way that it was going with this offensive line, with how inexperienced that they were, it could not go on. And his breaking point, I mean, man, my breaking point if I was him, is in the first quarter when we literally say, y'all, we're just going to try to get them to jump off sides, and then we're going to punt. If they jump off sides, we're going to take the free yardage. And you're looking at a rookie in his face, and the rookie jumps off sides. Jordan probably had to be thinking in his head, I know he didn't. I know your dumb behind didn't. And so Jordan Love, he did the right thing. If he did it, again, we don't know. He didn't say he did, but everything he said around it made you feel like he did. And Jordan Love did exactly what you're supposed to do, exactly what leaders are supposed to do. Listen, we got to get this together. We have enough talent on this roster to be able to make this somewhat of a special season. And so if we don't fix the offensive line, the season's already over. If we fix the offensive line, what it does is it injects this team with hope. It injects this team with saying, okay, maybe we're going to be able to fix the problem. So I'm glad Jordan Love, more than likely, we don't know, but based off what he said, I'm glad Jordan Love hopefully did at least talk to Goody.
0: I understand that the K&B fam is there, always looking out for us, Kyle. Dave from Aaron chimes in. You better be careful there, Benny. I say things with my chest a little bit more when I know my wife isn't listening.
1: Oh, scaredy cat.
0: Yeah, abso-freaking-lutely. Everyone can relate to that, right?
1: Oh,
0: When you have a problem and you're looking to talk to someone, and then somehow that problem becomes minute in comparison to whatever problem they have.
1: Oh, yeah.
0: She's in New York. She ain't listening to me right now. She's at some conference.
1: Yeah, I'm the worst at that, because now I'm just listening and saying, until I can get to back my point.
0: That sucks. That sucks.
1: Hurry up. Yeah.
0: Goody. Oh, Jordan, I wasn't expecting you. What he's thinking.
1: ain't no way he wasn't thinking that. And again, I remember looking at the...
0: I still contest, though.
1: Contest what?
0: That the only person I can genuinely be excited for coming in to help is Kevin Zeitler.
1: I mean, that's legit. I mean, that's a legit feeling.
0: That's the only thing I can feel comfortable in thinking. I don't care if he's not as in shape or whatnot, like, he's a true professional with a 14-year career. Even last year, he allowed, 16 pressures in total for the year in pass blocking.
1: And Jagged
0: the guy
1: Burton.
0: He's replacing, well, he's going to right guard, but left guard.
1: Monk probably has at least 10 pressures allowed this year.
0: Yeah, combined in three games.
1: Yeah, for sure.
0: No doubt.
1: Probably had, 4 in the last game.
0: I mean, the first game, he was doing a lot of pointing. Like, there was not a lot of blocking. Maybe he was like, that guy's going. Somebody get him. It's supposed to be me, but
1: how y'all
0: help?
1: Let him run through that way?
0: Whose fault is that?
1: But still, the fact of the matter of what you're saying, I hear you with having the most confidence in Kevin Zeitler, but the thing about Lakin Tomlinson is the fact that he's probably going to allow pressures. He's not going to look fantastic, but he will look capable. That is the biggest thing. Look somewhat competent. He's going to lose some of these battles, but at the end of the day, at least I believe that he is going to know what he is doing, right? He's going to actually put his body in front of somebody. Maybe he can even help Jordan Morgan along the way so Jordan knows what he's doing, because that is something that when Brian Bulaga joined us before the season, we talked about that.
0: That's usually a lot easier to happen when you have a whole training camp and off season, right? I know, but all I'm saying is I would temper the expectations of in season somebody to be like, he's probably like, you know, I still have to like make sure I'm good to go myself. I don't have time to be babysitting everyone else. I need to do my job. They signed me to do my job. They didn't just sign me to help everyone else. Otherwise, they would have hired me as coach.
1: Yeah, if you can do
0: if they would have hired him as coach, anyone would take. I would take Kyle Wallace over Luke Butkus, the offensive line coach.
1: I mean, at least I would take
0: the first caller that would call right now to be the head coach or the offensive line coach for the Green Bay Packers and say it's an upgrade.
1: Yeah, no, I mean, when you're talking about a guy that is going to be taking like organic chemistry and all these different things to become a doctor, I believe learning a playbook, especially being in the NFL as long as he has, easy.
0: I mean, I think Matt LaFleur said, though, they're not going deep into the playbook.
1: They don't need
0: They're just going to be the protections are going to be very simple.

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1: Saying run, so that doesn't help your argument. You said pass block and pass rush.
2: Thank you, got
1: There's me. No but run involved in anything that you just said.
2: I'm a creature of habit, but the pass block win rate of 16%. By this offensive line, that doesn't just come from not having skills. It comes from not knowing what you're supposed to be doing. I even think this. You know what you're supposed to be doing. That win rate goes up.
1: Pass what?
2: Pass block win rate.
1: There you go. Not run block. There we go. I'll just say pass, and then you finish it.
2: Yeah.
1: We can pass you the ball.
2: Pass block win rate. Bad for the Packers.
1: Which, again, I find this a perfect time to reset expectations. I mean, they did stuff, right? And when you do stuff, it gets you excited, naturally, right? Because if they didn't do anything, you would have been distraught this week.
2: I mean, yeah, it would have been.
1: You'd just been like, I don't care what happens against the Buccaneers. There's no hope. They're giving you a little bit of hope. Reggie in Texas, you're up with Kyle and Brust. I would like to get your thoughts. See where we're starting off with on the Carbo's Talk and Text line.
3: People were somewhat discouraged, and they should be Packer fans, but you have to look at the situation and be appreciative of it. You're 1-2, should be 0-3. You've got 10 days now. You've had 10 days off to try and fix what's wrong, the offensive line and defense. All right, Seitler and Becton and the players you brought in, they can't be any worse than what you've been using, right? And here's the thing. Now you're going against an 0-3 team that's playing without Baker Mayfield. They got a quarterback who's thrown one pass. You could come out of this at 2-2, get the ship righted. You need to go 9-5 the rest of the way. 10 wins is going to get you in. You kind of have to be appreciative of where you are. Don't look at it as gloom and doom. Look at it, wow, we got a chance to be 2-2. All hell is gone loose on us, and we're still going to be 2-2 if things go right.
1: Well, Reggie, I know you're not Kyle Wallace, but I felt like I was talking to Kyle Wallace because you have them 9-5, getting 10 wins, making the playoffs, which leads me to my next question. I want to know if there are more people like Reggie and Kyle or more people like me that thinks the patchwork is not going to fix the overall problem, which has been Matty Mouse.
4: Oh, boy.
1: As the head coach with Jordan Love. With the players that Goody's given him, this regime has found its way to be mediocre in 7-7-7-7 and 1-2 right now, giving people hope, but I don't think enough hope that they'll be able to overcome just who I think they are at the core, which is soft, weak, and not going to make the playoffs. So I want to know where people are at. Where are your expectations now that the Packers have made some new signings? Jordan Love is showing that he maybe had a conversation with Goody and let him know how unhappy he was. What are your new expectations? Will they make the playoffs? Will they win 10 games? Or will this all go to hell? 800-990-3776. Want to hear your voices when you put, because I want to hear the conviction that people are speaking with.
2: I better speak with some conviction if you call in.
1: Conviction.
2: You didn't speak with conviction
1: when Homer and I asked you if they were going to make the playoffs. But you did say yes because you couldn't say no.
2: Yeah, I got it.
1: Which tells me you don't even truly believe.
2: We got to see what they look like.
1: And then you just did the high voice there. 800-990-3776. What are your new expectations for the Green Bay Packers? Will they win 10 games? Will they make the playoffs? You let us know on the Carbless Talk and Text Line 800-990-ESPN next.
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3: 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McCoy helped lead the Chargers to the Middleton Invite Championship as Hamilton went 6-1 across seven matches and took down Madison West in three sets in the tournament final. The Chargers' leading hitter put together a huge weekend, totaling 57 kills across the seven matches. And McCoy saved his best performance for the championship, recording a match-high 20 kills as Hamilton rallied after dropping the opening set to defeat Madison West 18-25, 25-16, and 15-11. The tournament title adds another impressive accomplishment for a Hamilton squad that entered the weekend as the number 2 ranked team in the state. Congratulations to Cole McCoy, your UW Credit Union Student Athlete of the Week.
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0: just across ESPN Wisconsin. My name is Ben Brust alongside Packer backer Kyle Wallace. We want to know from you, as Kyle thinks they will win 10 games and make the playoffs. Those are his new expectations after his 12-5 prediction before the season. We want to know from you what your expectations are. Will they make the playoffs? Will they win 10 games? It could be whatever you want it to be at 800-990-3776. The Carbless Talk text line. We'll start with our guy, Chef Ed. You're up with Kyle and Brust. What do you got for us?
1: How's it going, guys? Yeah, before the season started, I had them at 9-8 and sneaking into their seven spots. But they've already lost two games that I had marked down as wins. So, and Goody's made a couple moves to kind of save face. But the guys he brought in by NFL standards all have Medicare cards. So I got them going 7-11 and missing the playoffs.
2: So wait a minute.
0: Wait, 7-11?
2: Well, yeah,
1: that's 7-10.
0: That's a convenience store.
2: Chef Ed, you don't think that there's any game

0: on the schedule that you previously thought that they were going to lose that they can win?
1: No.
0: Okay.
1: But the schedule only gets tougher now, Kyle. It gets really tougher now.
0: Okay.
2: They got reinforcements. Chef Ed has his prediction. What is yours? Let's go to our guy, Derek in Lake Geneva. But Derek, I'm going to warn you, I don't like what Will has written out, so I may jump in and set you on the right course.
3: Oh, really? Okay. Well, I'm going to go with D and the G for my buddy Kyle as my new moniker.
0: D and the G, that's my boy.
3: Yeah, you look fly in your suit, but not as cool as the fade that your boy's got rocking right now. I will say this. I think there's a chance that they could actually turn this ship and get into playoffs and possibly get the 10 wins because last Thursday, after that game, the emotion elicited from the fans went from embarrassment to shame. And anybody who has kids know that embarrassment is not something, an emotion that will elicit a strong reaction. You know, your kids act the fool at the restaurant, you're embarrassed, it goes away. But shame, they steal a candy bar from the grocery store, you got to make them return it. That is completely different. If you look up in the stands, I think Ed Policy had a look of shame sitting next to Goody. And God, I hope Goody had the same expression on his face, because that is where the Packer fan base is right now. Shame will motivate somebody to take drastic actions, as Goody was forced to do. Embarrassment won't. So that, I think, is the delineator between where they can go right now. Can they turn this ship? I think if shame has actually been infused into upper management and the players, yes, we can do that. If not, then it's going to be a long road to hoe.
2: I think that's all fair, Derek. But what I do want to know from you is what you know based off Goody, LaFleur, the roster, and history of how they motivate and handle adversity. What do you think? Will they or won't they? Everything you said is fair, but I want to know from you. We're putting everyone on record today.
3: Right. I think this is the ultimate defecate or dismount the commode moment for the entire team.
2: No.
3: It's front and
2: yes
3: center.
2: Or no? Do they turn it around or do they not? Come on, Derek, you got it.
3: I think they do.
2: All right, fair.
3: I think they do.
0: There it is.
3: I do.
2: Everything you said was fair. I just wanted him to put his chest on it.
0: Yeah, I like that. He put his chest on it. And really quickly, I agree with him. When they did the pan shot to Ed Policy in the box with Gutekunst, you can tell they just looked disgusted. And like he said, shame. I hope they felt it. And based off the actions of this week, they couldn't let this go on any longer.
2: Rod in Virginia. Always good to hear your voice. Rod, welcome into Kyle and Brust on the Carbless Talk and Text Line. Your new expectations after 3 weeks.
4: After 3 weeks, I say that we go to the playoffs. I say yes.
0: All right.
4: I say that Christmas and Thanksgiving, the day before Thanksgiving, will be wins.
0: I like
4: Zeitler. I like Thomason. You got two professionals in there. If anything, if we can't get the run game going, we should be able to get a pass game going. I believe Matthew Golden will step up. I believe Matthew Golden will be a top 10 receiver at the end of the year. And you've got to know that the fire is on the land with Gutekunst and Matt LaFleur. That was the last shot of Novocaine they could take with the offensive line. And they got some dogs in there now.
2: The truth, Rod?
4: I've
2: been watching a military show.
4: And six.
2: And they're like, more morphine, more morphine.
0: I think they're
2: out of morphine.
0: You missed what he said. Say it one more time, Rod, in the VA. You think what for the record?
4: What's that?
0: You think they're
4: 11 and 6.
0: That's
4: bold. 11 and 6.
0: That's bold. Now, that's bold.
4: I think we're going to do something to trade deadline, though.
2: Everything's on the table now. We've seen them actually make moves in a spot where we don't normally see them. I don't know what's in the water in Virginia. I don't believe it, but I like that he's putting his chest on it. Howard and Sherman Park, you are next on the Carbless Talking Text Line. Your expectations.
5: 6-11 if they're lucky.
2: Why?
5: Well, everybody's all excited. They signed three new linemen, none of whom were playing in the league and starting. So they weren't making anybody else's team. All we need is love to take one wrong hit, and our backup is a 36-year-old quarterback who can move less than Love can, and I don't care, you can have three Jerry Rices. If the quarterback can't stand up and throw the ball enough time for them to run their routes, it doesn't make any difference.
2: I think Howard brings up a good point about keeping Jordan upright.
0: I do. Now, Howard, shout out to you in Sherman Park. I'm going to say this. Kevin Zeitler hadn't signed with anybody yet because he had a quadriceps injury, healed up, and now he's signed. And then also when it comes to Mekhi Becton, he had a labrum surgery. He just got cleared. He signs. Now, Lakin Tomlinson, he was on a practice squad. But I'm trying to be positive, so I'm giving reasons, not excuses, reasons why. Let's be optimistic, and let's figure it out. Howard, I know you've seen, this is bad. Howard, you sound like you've seen a lot of bad football before. You might be having some flashbacks of the Packers being bad, but it's different now.
2: No.
0: It's different.
2: You just watched Thursday Night Football. It actually did flash back to the 70s. But he can say how he feels because he felt it.
0: They had holes, right? When you got holes in the ship, what do you got to do? You got to plug them. And they plugged them with some big boys. Some big boys. They had some boys that were big, but they were
2: nothing
0: leaking.
2: Like plugging a ship that needs to get somewhere really special with holes.
0: Well, you know
6: like,
0: what?
6: They're like using Flex Seal on the Mayflower.
0: Well, you know what? We're going to see how far we get in this ship. And I trust and believe we're going to go further than a lot of people believe, and especially Howard.
2: Let's go out to Atlanta. And I was confused about what was written in here, but I do need to give some context before he jumps in. When Kyle Wallace looked at the schedule, he thought there was a real opportunity to be 6-0. You did. So, Landon?
0: I did.
2: The floor is yours on the Carbos Talking text line.
7: I am a Bears fan. I come in peace. I want to start by saying I come in peace. I did start listening to you guys' show roughly around the time that Kyle made the prediction that you guys had a pathway to go 6-0. And I called my buddy, who's a Packers fan, and I had to level with him and let him know, from an outsider's perspective, it looks like it's getting worse. Like, I hear a lot of Packers fans convincing themselves that things are getting better. But I got to tell you, as someone who has lived as a Bears fan through terrible years of being below average, what you guys are experiencing right now, you're looking at it as if there's like this light at the end of the tunnel and we can get back to being good this year, maybe even next year. This is a long play, guys. You got a GM that doesn't have a good track record of drafting talented players. Jordan Morgan didn't even look good at right tackle. Now you got him at left tackle. You don't have a first round pick next year. I don't see this turning around. And Jordan Love, don't get me wrong, I actually like Jordan Love as a Bears fan because I think he's just good enough for you guys to extend but not get you anywhere meaningful.
2: Landon, you came in peace.
0: Landon, I respect that.
2: And it was very...
0: He used facts.
2: I was going to say facts.
0: He used facts. He was speaking my language.
2: You're welcome back anytime, Landon.
0: He's right.
2: And he did speak from experience of suck.
0: Yeah, he did.
2: Because you said it yourself. You almost reached out to Bears fans to learn how to suck.
0: I sure did because I don't know how to handle this. I just don't. And Landon, I give you credit. I appreciate you coming in peace. You shared information. But the only thing that I'll have to push back on now, Landon, is that I do believe the only difference is that the Packers roster overall, the offensive line just is, it's words we can't say on air. But outside of the offensive line, the Packers have a good roster. They do have a talented roster. That's why I believe that it's not just we're going to stink forever, because you got to fix the offensive line. But outside of the offensive line, I think we have good receivers. I think Josh Jacobs is a good running back. I think the defense is good. Like, we got pieces. So that's why I don't think this ain't a forever type thing. But he's right about
2: Booty. They should hire Landon on ESPN 1000. He's way smarter than David Kaplan.
0: Oh, yeah.
2: He's pragmatic. Take Cap's job, Landon.
0: Yeah, please take his job.
2: Send your email to me. I'll send it over to our director of content who handles ESPN 1000. We'll get Cap out of there ASAP.
0: Hashtag hire Landon at ESPN 1000.
2: Take that.
0: Take him. But yeah, no, he's right, though. Our GM is...
2: Ben Bruss, Kyle Wallace. I see all the calls on the Carbless Talking text line, and... The KB fam says Landon's actually the smartest Bears fan I've ever heard speak.
0: For real, though.
6: Damn, that hurts.
2: You're right here, and we stand by it. Yes, Will. We stand by exactly what we said. 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

0: 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What say you, K&B fam? 800-990-3776. With new hope in the offensive line, does that change your outlook? We get to you next.
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2: 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You'd be like, yes.
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2: Ben Brust and Kyle Wallace hanging with you.
3: Oh, this will strike you as a conversation. I think we're kind of going to have a little bit with Brian Bulaga.
4: What is that?
3: Ben chimed in, and we'll get to the calls as well on the Carbless Talk and Text Line. 800-990-3776 as you're listening to Kyle and Brust across ESPN Wisconsin. The problem with Goody is that he just extended a bunch of guys that don't deserve extensions.
4: A bunch of guys, huh? I mean, I guess people are mad at Devontae Wyatt right now because he's been kind of silent.
3: I'll finish.
4: Yeah.
3: Aaron Banks.
4: Oh, yeah.
3: You literally just lifted up your glasses and wiped your eye, and you're like,
4: because you know how I feel. You know how I've been feeling consistently about Aaron Banks for the last year.
3: Well, and again, he's DNP at practice today with the toe injury. Not even the tendonitis in the knee. It's the toe, which I know toes are, believe it or not, very important for balance and strength. Don't know if it's turf toe. I just see toe.
5: I just find it hard to believe
3: that
5: Joe Thomas literally could play every single game at left tackle through all the injuries, and never once did he ever have an injury where he was like, this hurts a lot, but I'm a gut through it. I don't know the pain tolerance Aaron Banks has. He plays a brutal sport, a gladiator-type sport, but I'm just saying it's just hard for me to believe that a guy like Joe Thomas can never miss a game, and then Aaron Banks just always missing games.
3: It's something different, too.
5: And I get it. Everybody's banged up. Everybody's hurt. And how I know that there is a little bit of division there is that when a coach speaks, right, you can kind of tell if they're irritable, if they're irritated by it, if they believe that maybe somebody could try to play through it. Like, that's the vibes that I have gotten from Matt LaFleur. I don't know about you, how they've addressed the situation with Aaron Banks. And now the fact that they brought in
3: Lakin. It's almost like if he plays. If not, like, we're not expecting him to.
5: Bringing in Lakin Tomlinson is telling me that they don't know what to expect. So we're just going to bring in a veteran presence.
3: We'll continue to hear from you on your expectations for the Green Bay Packers, as I don't believe they make the playoffs. Kyle does believe they make the playoffs. What do you say, Mark in Milwaukee, on the Carbless Talk and Text Line with Kyle and Brust?
6: At the start of the season, I thought they were going to be either 8-9 or 9-8. Most people disagreed with me, talked about all the talent that they had, ignoring the fact that they had lost six games in a row in the previous season. I thought they would have a little bit of a comeback, but now I kind of have to downgrade that. I think they're going to be lucky to win five games.
5: Damn! Whew. Five.
3: You all right?
5: Lucky to win five. It's one thing to say, they're going to win six games. One thing to lucky to win five. That's only four more games to win.
3: I can't imagine a world in which I do my job every day with Kyle Wallace on a 5-win Packer team.
5: I'm telling you.
3: With expectations heading in the year of 12-5 and at minimum an NFC championship game.
5: Like, there has to be something. Like, I said something catastrophically wrong for the Packers not to have a good year this year, and the offensive line was that catastrophic. I hope this, if this isn't the fix, then I'm going to be miserable. Completely miserable.
3: I'm trying to warn you not to get too high on these, because just in case they don't work out, I don't want you to go back in the state that you were in prior to these signings. Patrick and Racine, you're up at 800-990-3776 with Kyle and Brust.
7: 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Listen, I think we're only going to lose six games total. Here's why. You got these guys coming in, 1,000 pounds of offensive linemen coming in, and these guys That's a lot of meat up front, and they're getting back to smash mouth football, man. It's going to be real easy. Hey, go hit that guy in the freaking mouth, and then hit the next guy. Let's run up the middle and get us 4 or 5 yards. Can we do that, guys? That would be real nice to start
3: with. I actually think, Patrick, if you were giving the speeches instead of Matt LaFleur, they might actually win.
5: Instead of Luke Butkus.
3: We heard. Pull it up, Will.
8: Every time you step on that court, you play like that. You be tough. A really tough team to beat, but that was fun to watch. Keep it rolling now, one day at a time.
9: Let's go, sir.
8: We're stacked.
5: Yeah!
3: They were quiet, and he was like, "Oh, I got to say something else to get him going."
9: They were like, "Yes, sir. Yes, sir."
3: Yeah.
5: I mean, but to what Patrick
3: that was Matt LaFleur talking to the Badger men's basketball team after a big victory against Michigan State.
9: Please leave.
3: He's friends with Greg Gard.
5: You
3: play like that, you'll do really, really, really well.
5: Hopefully, he can say that because he probably said, "Y'all play like that, y'all gonna be on the bench. Keep doing it," and they kept doing it, and that's why they're on the bench. That's why they're on the bench. But I will
3: y'all say, play like that, I don't have a job.
5: Yeah, that's true. And that's why, to what Patrick was saying, is that you actually have guys where you can say, go and maul them, go and do this. And they actually can say, yeah, I've done that before. These guys that we had in before, they hadn't done it before, and they weren't finding success. And so they weren't building the confidence that they needed. And we saw the end result, which was terrible.
3: Josh in Kenosha, I think it's a good question. Kyle, pull up the Green Bay Packers schedule. Don't go game by game.
5: Got it here. I got it. It's
3: Josh
5: up.
3: Kenosha, you're up on the Carbless Talk and Text line for 10 win Kyle Wallace. 9-5 the rest of the way.
10: Yeah, Kyle, first, where are you finding 9 wins on the rest of this schedule? Because at best, I've got you going 6-8 the rest of the way.
5: So you're
10: I'm not saying you're delusional, but you're bordering on delusional.
5: Wait, so how many divisional games do you think the Packers win in?
10: When this year?
5: Yes.
10: So I've got them going 3-2 in the five.
5: Okay, so that gives you.
10: I think you're going to get one against the Bears. I think you split with the Lions. I think you get revenge against Minnesota because they don't do well outdoors.
5: All right, where do you go? You got that's three wins. That's three. That gets us to 4 right there. The Patriots aren't playing that well. The Dolphins suck. The Texans. You don't know what's going to happen at the end of the season. The Saints are playing well
3: you
5: right
3: can
5: now.
3: Say a lot of the same things about the Packers.
5: Exactly. That is the saving grace right now. You don't have too many juggernauts on your schedule.
3: But they also can lose these games you would count them as victories.
5: And that's why you play the games. But we came into the
3: they
5: season.
3: They have the worst point differential in football.
5: Yeah, it's early. The offensive
3: you
5: line.
3: You are a gem.
5: No. Now you got me standing up here like a real lawyer inside of a courtroom. I'm telling you this right now.
3: People have been saying you're the lawyer from like Trailer Park Boys.
5: Well, I haven't seen that TV show or movie.
3: Not a compliment.
5: Oh, okay. No. All right. Well, I'll just ignore it. But here's my thing, is that the first 3 weeks of the season, the offensive line played awful, played terrible. We can all agree if Jordan Love had more time to pass the ball, we would have seen a more efficient offense. We would have seen more points scored. We would have seen a longer time of possession. And so that is why, again, we have to evaluate what this new offensive line looks like. If it doesn't improve by much, then yes, the Packers won't win a lot of games. But if the offensive line significantly improves, the record for this team will improve.
3: Significantly is just such a strong way to put it you're doing this in the middle of the season.
5: Thank goodness it's early enough in the season. And so,
3: when you look at the quarterbacks,
5: you got the next 2 weeks, you have a chance.
3: You call the Patriots, but like that's a road game, and I know they're playing well, but so aren't the Packers.
5: Exactly, that's what I'm saying.
3: But it's a road game.
5: And like, they went
3: to the Super Bowl. The Packers have been a 7
5: come
3: seed.
5: Come on now, the Patriots is broken right now, and the Packers are broken. So it's two broken teams, two very broken teams.
3: I would say the Patriots are less broken than the Packers.
5: I don't know, bro. Are they 1-2 or 0-3? Their quarterback has played very, very poorly.
3: I agree. But the Packers are very
5: broken.
3: They
5: just got
3: 35-14 to Michael Penix at home.
5: They just got smoked by the Jags, who are a good team. But what's their excuse? At least we got an excuse and a reason for why we suck.
3: Their excuse is not an excuse. It's they lost to a good team.
5: By the amount they did?
3: 35-14,
5: Kyle. Yeah, and they lost like 35-10.
3: 35-14 against the Falcons, who were 0-2 and lost by 30 the week before.
5: Our offensive
3: line
5: was
3: the worst team in the NFL at that point. And then the question became, are the Packers the worst team in the NFL at this point?
5: And
3: now they're signings, and now all of a sudden you think they're going to make the playoffs.
5: There's games we played.
3: We're all going to figure out. That's why it's on record day, right? Put your thoughts on record. So when Will can go back and pull the Kyle Wallace tape, we know exactly where he stood and whether he's going to look smart or look stupid. My vote's stupid, your vote smart, and I think it's about a 65-35 split amongst what I've heard of people believing in you versus not.
5: Are Packer backers rising up right now?
3: Are the Packer backers going to be right?
5: We don't know. We have no idea, but we have a reason to be hopeful and optimistic. We do, and you can admit that. Anybody can admit we have a reason to. Now, will they be able to put it together? Only time will tell. But I feel like the moves that they made solidifies this offensive line and puts them in a better position to project Jordan Love and run the ball a lot better than what they did what was a week ago.
3: Let's go to over-under coming up next here on Kyle and Brust across ESPN Wisconsin. 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
3: Time now for Over Under here on Kyle and Brust across ESPN Wisconsin. Who was caller six? Will?
15: Mailman Jeff. Oh, sorry. He was caller nine. Justin and St. Francis was caller number six.
3: All right. You don't have to say what they did.
15: Okay.
3: Justin and St. Francis and...
15: Mailman Jeff and Madison was caller number nine.
3: Mailman Jeff. Doing God's work. All right. Let's get to it.
4: Is it?
3: Some props, man.
20: Will the guys hit the over or will they disappoint? It's time for Over Under.
5: Can I just say, I appreciate mailmen because the way you...
3: Oh my gosh. Because I got a lot of mailmen and women.
5: Okay? I appreciate the work you do, especially during the wintertime.
3: There's nothing worse than when Kyle opens his mouth and then, like, thinks about it. He's like, wait, I got to make it right.
5: Well, God's work is strong, but good work.
3: Like, it was just tongue-in-cheek. Like, it's not that deep.
5: Oh, so you're making fun of our hard-working government workers?
3: If you want to do that...
5: Terrible. Mail carriers matter.
3: They know I'm not saying that. But if you want to put that in the universe, you can do that.
15: I'm in the baseball mood. I'm in the playoff baseball mood. In the Brewers this season, they had two players hit 25 or more home runs. It was Jackson Chourio and Jake Bowers. So I want you guys to name the last 10 players to hit 25 or more home runs for your Milwaukee Brewers. The over-under is set at 8.5.
5: Damn!
3: 8.5.
5: That's high.
15: I'm confident. Caller 6 was not confident. Justin and St. Francis, he took under 8.5.
3: Yeah, Mailman Jeff. We can only get one wrong.
4: That's crazy.
15: Mailman Jeff was very confident. He took over.
3: Well, he didn't have a choice.
15: But he still would have taken over, he told me.
3: Okay. We can't use the last two from this season? Those don't count?
15: No, we cannot use those.
4: That would have helped.
3: That really would have helped.
4: You didn't need to give us those names. You could have just said, who are the 10?
3: Who are the last 10
4: that
3: to do?
4: Very
3: you
4: helpful.
3: Didn't need to do this year.
15: I'm
3: still messing up over under.
4: He is still messing up.
15: How did I mess it up?
4: Yeah, you took away the two answers. Prior to 2020,
15: well, the season's not over, so.
4: The regular season is over. The rest of the home runs don't count.
3: I need years in an order here.
15: Gotcha. Ready? In 3, 2, 1.
4: All right, Christian Yelich, yes.
3: Final.
15: Christian Yelich, number one on this list, most recently did it in 2025.
4: Ryan Braun, final.
3: Whoa.
4: Yeah, Ryan Braun.
3: Why are you going so far back, though?
4: Well, Ryan Braun, he retired a couple years ago, but like.
5: What? Oh, well, then you're going to have to finish this list. I can't think of anybody.
15: That was a bad guess.
3: Why did you go all the way back there?
4: Ryan Braun?
3: When did he retire?
4: 2021, 2020?
15: Nope.
4: When did the last time he retired?
15: I think it was 2018, 2019.
3: 2019?
4: Oh, okay.
3: We're in the golden age.
4: But we haven't had guys hit 30 home runs or 25.
3: 25.
4: Okay. Well, I guess
3: Jackson get 25 last year, or was he just 2020?
4: No, this is his first time getting to... 30.
3: Who led him home runs last year? I know Willie's on the list. Willie Adames.
4: Christian Yelich. Go ahead.
15: Willie Adames is number three.
4: Ben is disgusted.
15: Tied for second on this list. He did it in 2024.
4: Yelly led the team last year in home
21: two
4: runs.
21: 2 minutes.
4: Let's see here. Vogelbach
3: didn't. Just think, not like the guy, like they grow and develop.
5: I don't know. I'm trying to think of the guys that would have over 25. We haven't been hitting home runs in the last couple of years. Did William, what about Eric Daines would be too far
3: I think
5: far
3: William
5: away?
3: Contreras did in his silver slugger year.
4: Okay, well then.
3: You're a fraud. William Contreras final. Okay.
5: Well, if you didn't believe it, I don't, this is.
3: You literally gave up after you didn't get Braun.
5: No.
3: You gave up.
5: Well, the thing is I'll be surprised. I'd just be very surprised. I'm losing, I guess since COVID, I don't even know who was on the team, who wasn't on the team. Because Eric Daines wouldn't be one then. I guess I was going too far back. I was thinking way too far back.
3: Is Aguilar on the list?
15: Aguilar is tied for 10th on this list. He did it in 2018.
3: Like, at least I'm like trying.
4: 2018.
5: I mean,
15: he had 35 home runs too. Very.
3: I know
15: impressive.
3: We lost, but I'm not just gonna.
5: Aguilar was in the. There's some people in the side of the YouTube chat who are helping us.
15: Oh,
3: helping you.
5: Now keep going.
15: Throw out the guesses that you're
3: Rowdy
15: saying.
3: Rowdy Tellez.
15: Rowdy Tellez is fourth on this list. He did it in 2022. He hit 35 home runs.
5: Dang. And we ain't got no way to hit 30 in two seasons back to back?
15: Willie Adames did, 2024.
4: No, two seasons.
15: Oh,
4: this
15: yeah.
4: season and last.
21: 30 seconds.
4: This is hard. I don't...
15: Kyle's been saying one of them.
3: Been saying?
15: He's been mentioning this one, this guy's name, like twice.
3: Oh, for real?
0: Today or on this segment?
15: Like minutes ago. Yeah, seconds
5: I
15: just,
5: ago. I said it. Daniel Vogelbach hit.
15: No, that
3: no,
15: wasn't
3: that's
15: the
3: not
15: name.
3: Who you said.
5: What did I say? Who else did I say?
15: Just, Eric Thames.
5: Oh, Eric Thames? Is that 10, recent?
15: 2019, nine, he hit 25
21: eight,
15: home runs.
21: Seven.
5: Okay, so Ryan
21: six,
5: Braun.
21: Five.

0: was the fact that it was at the end of his career. I thought maybe we went back to like 2016.
1: Now it makes sense why Kyle never believed this Brewers team could win a World Series.
0: We don't have power.
1: No, it means you don't watch your spectrum that you steal from mommy and daddy. You don't actually watch over the last 5 years.
0: No, who else?
2: I think the names on here are pretty gettable.
0: You couldn't get the list.
1: Hunter Renfro?
2: No. Hunter Renfro is fifth on this list. 29 home runs in 2022.
0: Where was Hunter at 30 seconds ago?
1: Well, when my partner quit, I kind of was like scraping from the bottom of the barrel here.
0: I got thrown off.
1: Folds under pressure. Folds. I mean, we're done, so just give me the rest.
2: Number one, Christian Yelich in 2025 hit 29 home runs. Number two, Rhys Hoskins. You guys did not get him.
0: I forgot.
2: 2024, he hit 26 home runs. Willie Adames, you guys got in 2024. Rowdy Tellez in 2022 hit 35. You guys got that. Hunter Renfro in 2022 hit 29. Avisail Garcia in 2021 hit 29. Yasmani Grandal hit 28. Damn. Eric Thames, you guys got. Big miss here. Mike Moustakas, 2019, hit 35 home runs.
1: But he was the trade accusation. Yeah.
0: Acquisition. Did he start the next year with us?
1: I believe so. Yes. That's the only way.
2: And then the last one.
0: The
2: last one was Travis Shaw, who is tied with Jesus Aguilar with 32 in 2028.
0: Who was tied?
2: Travis Shaw. You ever heard of him?
0: Oh, yeah. Yeah, no, I wasn't going to be good at this. I mean, I know all these names.
1: That's right. You lead Brewers games in the fifth inning. That's my bad. That's my bad for believing the recall
0: for all these guys. It's just, I
2: figured with Ben's baseball knowledge and Kyle's like history of the Brewers, like I was like, I feel pretty confident that they'll get like.
0: Yeah, none of these guys. But
1: the fact that I had to say Willie Adames, and it's not like top of mind. Like,
2: that was the most gimme one because he did it so many times.
0: That's true. But in my defense.
1: No, there's no defense.
0: Let me finish.
1: Cut his mic.
0: All the guys on this list.
1: Cut his mic.
0: Have not, they weren't long term Brewers. Like they were only Brewers. They had a.
1: They were dropping a bucket for a year or two.
0: No, I'm just.
1: No one wants to hear his excuses.
2: Does Willie Adames not count as a long term Brewer?
1: He does, but he didn't think of him.
0: Willie Adames only here, what, 3 seasons max?
1: We're back in 2 minutes. I got to lick my wounds.
0: Travis Shaw was hard.
3: You're dealing with Kyle and Brust.
4: Man, Kyle, do you ever know what you're talking about?
3: ESPN Wisconsin and the ESPN Wisconsin. Mr. Irrelevant with Alex Stroph and Josh DiMaggio.
5: This offseason is ginormous for Brian Gutekunst. 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
3: Tune into ESPN Milwaukee and Madison on YouTube Monday, Wednesday, and Friday at 12:30 for Mr. Irrelevant.
5: Without a first-round pick. 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
3: Mr. Irrelevant with Alex Stroph and Josh DiMaggio. Content app.
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7: Well, the Green Bay Packers certainly looking for a facelift on the offensive line after adding 3 veterans over the course of the last week since last Thursday's loss to the Atlanta Falcons. Quarterback Jordan Love, who's been under as much pressure as any quarterback in the NFL through the first 3 weeks of the season, says he's excited to have some veterans on the offensive line.
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0: 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With Kyle Wallace, here's Ben Brust.
1: I am Ben Brust, disappointed in my co-host Kyle Wallace.
2: You quit too.
1: I did not quit. I kept going.
2: No, you quit too. He said, run the tape back. He said, once I gave up, he was like,
1: you put
2: flustered.
1: Me in a frenzy. Yes.
2: I didn't put you in a frenzy.
3: Over-under's a team game.
2: Yeah, I mean, I openly admitted
1: that
2: my
1: teammate would quit on me.
2: My mind was not in the right place to be able to recall some of these guys. I admit, I didn't do well. You over here trying to point the finger. We're supposed to be a team.
1: I'm going to point the finger.
2: You needed to carry the team.
1: You literally look like Jagger Burton in his first start.
2: That's okay. You should have carried the team, but you didn't.
1: You gave up 10 pressures in
2: your
1: first start.
2: And you gave up 5.
1: Trying to pick up for you. I was trying to block 2 guys.
2: Yeah, well, you know, I've had to carry the team before. This is your time to carry the team. You sitting here.
1: I
4: can't.
1: We're in shambles.
2: It was a bad week.
3: I don't even think the line would have mattered if I moved.
2: Shout out to Will, because if Will was trying to beat us, he did it with the line. Immediately did it with the line. Because we already.
3: I don't think it mattered.
2: No, here's the thing. Once we got one wrong, I was like, oh, God. I can't guess anymore. I'm like, I can't guess anymore. I was rattled. I said,
3: that's just
2: Ron,
3: a loser mindset.
2: Yeah. Well, that's why you're a loser today. I took an L.
1: We ended up on the practice squad in D3.
2: We both took L's now, didn't we?
3: It is very funny. He's just like, Ryan Braun, gotta be.
2: Yeah, I mean, Ryan, I couldn't.
3: Off the rip.
2: How many have his last 2 seasons?
1: Kyle was going to be the MVP star of the show today for believing in the green gold, but now an F. His Brewers history has me rethinking all of his opinions.
2: Ryan Braun's last season was 2020, by the way. William gave me false information. We got to check that list.
3: Do you know what happened in 2020?
2: It was a shortened season, Ann.
3: Yeah.
2: Now
3: a lot of people, if anybody, hit 25 home runs in 2020.
2: I was just saying, but there was guys in 2018, 2019, so I'm shocked.
1: Who hit 25 in the COVID year, he's thinking?
2: Well, I'm shocked Ryan didn't hit.
3: I don't even know if anyone did.
2: Yeah, it's, on to next week.
1: I got to just shift on over to the Packers now, since we can't trust Kyle's Brewers opinion.
3: In 2030, though, he'll be really good.
1: In 2030, he'll have all the guys.
2: He had 22. You didn't forget some of these names.
1: I literally tried to get off of it because you just are complaining.
2: Abascal Garcia, you forgot. I forgot his name. I forgot he was here. He was here for just a second. Now, Jesus Aguilar.
1: I pulled Jesus Aguilar.
2: That's one I loved him. But damn, I didn't realize that was so recent.
1: Hey,
2: time flies.
1: Over and done with.
2: Travis Shaw came. This is on a bounce back for Travis Shaw.
1: Over.
3: I broke him.
1: And done with. You did. Now he's like trying to like regain points with the fans and like trying to show his Brewers fandom.
2: I said Eric Thames.
1: You didn't guess it.
2: What?
1: You said no. That wasn't. It was before.
2: I thought he was further down. I didn't realize he's been here that recent too. Man, time flies. I don't know what happened the last 10 years.
1: Clearly.
2: One day I'm a 25-year-old, 26-year-old, running the streets. Next thing you know, I'm married.
1: And raggedy.
3: Running the streets.
1: He always says the streets. I was on the streets.
2: I was on the streets of Water Street, Brady Street, Jackson Street, all the different streets.
1: State Street? Did you make your way over there?
2: Ain't no women I was looking for on State Street. Third Street, now MLK.
1: Okay, you're in the streets. Cool. Ben Brust, Kyle Wallace here with you. 800-990-3776.
2: He was on University Avenue Street.
1: It's the Carless Talking text line.
2: He didn't deny it.
1: Steve Brown Apartments Street.
2: See, we both been in the street. We'll be clean now.
1: Yeah. Ain't no doubt about that. Jordan Love. We played, just play it again. It's worth it. But I do want to take the conversation a different route. When asked about if he was talking to the Green Bay Packers front office about the changes that needed to be made so he wasn't getting absolutely crushed by 300-pound men running full speed or a free runner that was blitzing, here's what he had to say to the media.
5: Did you have any conversations with Goody or the coaching staff after this last game about media reinforcements?
6: I'm not going to get into any conversations that go on with front office, things like that. But like I said, I think everybody's got a lot of confidence in Goody that he's going to be able to make the right decisions for the team, whatever he feels is best. And, whether you have those conversations with him or not, it's one of those things where it is what it is. You kind of react to what's going on and something.

0: decisions and go from there. And I always talk about control what you can control. You can't control who's in here, who gets brought in for workouts, things like that. So just control, you know, how we handle business and go out there and work every day.
1: Here's my message to Jordan Love, right? It's okay to let people know just a little bit more how you feel. Like, I'm not telling him to be Aaron Rodgers, right? Like, he needs to be himself, but like, there is a human nature element to this where I was thinking, you know, maybe getting your ass sat down 15 times against the Falcons and 18 times against the Vikings would get you to break a little bit. And when I say break out of the shell of like, you know, he didn't deny not talking to Goody. He didn't say he did, but then he went right into the really well media trained Jordan Love. I sure control did. What I can control. Whoever they bring in, it is who it is. It is what it is. Like, he just takes what he gets and he goes out in there and plays football. But I think it'd be okay. And I think fans, and correct me if I'm wrong, K&B fam, would be okay if he was like, what we have put out from an offensive line standpoint for the first 3 weeks has been unacceptable. Not only from me getting hit, but from their performances too. As a team, we had high expectations coming into this year, and we can't meet those with this level of play, and it needs to be better, right? He always says, I expect it to get better. I believe in the team, and that's great, but I don't think anyone would be mad at Jordan Love if we were to vocalize a little bit more emotion and true feeling, especially after the beating he's taken. If anything, we'd be like, yeah, I'm with you, Jordan. I'm with you. Like, it's almost like unrelatable. Like, I couldn't imagine, like, getting my... I'm trying to mince words here without swearing.
2: It's hard.
1: The way he's been
2: getting destroyed, it's hard to.
1: You called it a brothel.
2: Yeah.
1: You did.
2: Yeah.
1: It was like your turn to hit Jordan Love. Your turn to hit Jordan Love. Like, that's what the offensive line was.
2: Yeah.
1: And so it's hard to, like, find the right words to appropriately say how bad it's been for him. It would be relatable to see someone hit their breaking point, break out of their shell, and say, you know what? Like, this just isn't good enough. But it makes him a good teammate. But in a sense, does it? Does it make him a good teammate? I know he's not calling guys out. That's not his thing. Keeps relationships better. But if it's about winning, there's an expectation of holding guys accountable to a certain degree that I don't know if we've seen specifically.
2: Well, here's my thing, is that you can't win the locker room by being negative in the media. Like, we've seen that with Aaron Rodgers in the past, back when, you know, the leaf turned over and all the guys that he came up with left. It's not like everybody absolutely adored Aaron Rodgers when he was on his way out the door here.
1: But he won.
2: He won. That's fine.
1: And Jordan, he had high expectations. And Jordan Love, if you didn't meet him, he's going to let you know.
2: Jordan Love has won, too. He hasn't won to the level of Aaron Rodgers quite yet, but he's still early in his career. But my whole point is this, is that I'm just happy that Jordan Love, the answer that he did give, like, he gave us a little bit of insight, made us believe that maybe he did speak up, right? And so maybe Jordan Love's leadership is behind closed doors, not in front of cameras. And I'm okay with that, because especially with the generation that we have, and especially based off the head coach and Matt LaFleur and what we think the identity of this football team is, where it's not about tough love, it's a little bit more about kid gloves. Jordan Love takes that exact same approach, because if he was to just blast his offensive line in the media, I'm not sure how those guys would react, right? How would the team react if Jordan Love is being negative in the media, especially if that's not part of his persona? But what I found out from Jordan Love when he spoke up, not really spoke up, in his response, is that behind closed doors, Jordan Love is trying to do what he can to make sure that he's safe and this team is being better. He took a lot of the guys on the offense to his house. They ate. They hung out. Like, Jordan Love is doing everything he can at this point to be the best leader he can be. And I'm happy that Jordan Love addressed whatever he needed to with the GM, addressed whatever he needed to with the offense whenever those guys were at his house. But Jordan Love is being the leader that he knows best to be, and is not being the same guy that Aaron Rodgers was off the field. So,
1: he has an opportunity as the leader.
2: The problem is, it's not about listen, Jordan Love, he's smart. He has no reason to sit here and go out there and say, sure, yeah, and say what,
1: okay,
2: you said. Like,
1: okay,
2: what does he win by doing that?
1: Let's take it away from the media.
2: Public perception?
1: Let's take it away from the media.
2: Okay.
1: Then, when you're telling me that if you got hit 15 times, that you wouldn't have taken your ass over to the offensive line and voiced your displeasure?
2: That's me. I'm irrational at times. Right?
1: I know.
2: I don't have the demeanor. I just fell apart in the Are You Smart or whatever the hell game we played.
1: I understand.
2: I don't have the mental fortitude he does.
1: But we're talking about something that is super competitive, super physical, and it, like, literally is a game of, like, trying to channel your emotions.

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1: I guess that makes me even happier that they have a 34, 35-year-old and Kevin Zeitler coming in there because he's a grown man.
2: Well, that's the difference, is that it's going to be very different. Maybe Jordan Love isn't going to have to be the guy that speaks up. Maybe it's Kevin Zeitler. Maybe it's Lake and Thomason who are going to be saying, hey, listen, fellas, we got to be better than this. We got to get our head out of our behinds, and we got to step up and play. So maybe that's going to help a little bit more with the leadership. But again, I don't want Jordan Love being something he is not. I wish he would get after those guys and say, y'all going to have to step it up. But that's just not who he is, and that's what we have to live with.
1: Well, then what type of leader is he? Just to lead by example and Jordan, keep things going kumbaya?
2: Jordan Love is probably a positive reinforcement, encouraging guy on the sideline, saying, listen, fellas, hey,
1: this isn't daycare, this is professional football.
2: Listen, that's the type of leader he is. He might be a guy after the game where say, all right, we're going to work on this.
1: I don't think you've ever said a negative word about Jordan Love in your life. Everything he does is perfect to you.
2: No, I didn't say
3: he said he was injury prone.
2: I got destroyed on social for that.
1: But you get my point, Will. That was like 3 years ago. Since then, it's just like, why kid gloves. You treat him with kid gloves.
2: I can't, but the thing is this.
1: And I know this all isn't on him. His offensive line sucks.
2: Yeah, yelling at them is not going to make them better. Like, him being somebody he's not, is not going to. That, if anything, if somebody showed you a different character in a moment, you'd be like, whoa, what in the hell's going on? Like, you know what I'm saying? Anytime the quiet person all of a sudden snaps.
1: I know, it's almost like it's too late.
2: It almost like it's too late. They know who Jordan is. He can't act like somebody he is not. And that's all I'm saying is that I don't need Jordan Love to switch it up at this point. I need somebody else to come in and be that leader. Somebody else to come in and be that voice. That's why I'm so disappointed in Tucker Kraft, because Tucker Kraft looked exhausted after that game. Instead of Tucker Kraft doing what he did after week two when they won, talking about masking our issues, we cannot mask our issues. Week three after they lost to Atlanta, he was talking about the fans booing. He was at his wit's end and he didn't know who to blame. So that's the guy I expect to be using his voice. Like, I don't expect... That's why I'm so glad we got Zaire Franklin, because Zaire Franklin showed you what a leader does.
1: I'm still waiting for you to say something you don't like about Jordan Love.
2: I don't like that Jordan Love, at the end of these games, that he's speeding up the time, his clock in his head. I don't like that he's throwing
1: like
2: off
1: that,
2: his back foot.
1: That has nothing to do with Jordan Love. That has everything to do with the bad offensive line.
2: But no, but Jordan Love is the one that's putting... he's put forth poor performances in the fourth quarter of the game against the Vikings, in the fourth quarter last week. He did not look good. He was throwing ducks up there like he was not himself. Now, is it a result of the bad offensive line? Yes, but that's something negative about Jordan Love. Why do you want me to be mean towards Jordan Love? He's been great. He has literally been...
1: I don't know about been great.
2: He's followed...
1: He's been good, not great.
2: He's even,
1: that's what it's been. Has been good, not great.
2: Bro, even under the pressure that he's been under, the fact that he hasn't been sacked significantly more, it's crazy. It's crazy. That just shows you how talented he is. Just get that kid some time and watch the wins funnel in. W after W after W. Like, we on the West Coast, baby.
1: I think you love Jordan Love more than you love your wife.
2: That's not true. That is not true.
1: Just saying.
2: I do appreciate Jordan Love. I appreciate him, but he hasn't given me a reason to be super negative towards him.
1: Mr. Perfect. 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
5: Northbound 43, right about at Fond du Lac Avenue. We've got the left lane blocked with a crash. It looks like the front end of a pickup truck is all crunched up, and the vehicle is perpendicular to the lanes of travel. So that's going to be backing things up from about Lincoln all the way to that point. Now, they also have one listed on southbound 43 at Fond du Lac Avenue as well. However, I've not been able to see that one on the cameras. They're saying that one's on the left shoulder. So either way, there is delays from Capitol Drive down through the Marquette and over the high-rise bridge. Westbound 94 backing up from 27th Street to Holly Road. Eastbound's backed up from 76th Street to Holly, and then from the stadium to 35th. And check out the TMJ4 Storm Team forecast tonight. Rain

0: ending, becoming partly cloudy with a low of 50. Tomorrow, sunny and cooler, a high of 61. From the WTMJ Traffic Center, I'm Debbie Lazga on 94.5 ESPN.
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9: I would certainly hope that they would if I'm a Packers fan.
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9: Believe me, I have tried to get some information on that.
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10: Joining us on the Yuengling Guest Hotline across ESPN Wisconsin, here on Kyle and Brust, is Jason Wilde, host of Wilde and Tausch. Read him on Channel 3000. Jason, what's going on?
11: Not much, guys. How are you?
10: Oh, you know.
12: Heard you're in our parts tomorrow. What kind of our parts? Menomonee Falls?
11: Yeah. Are you guys going to be there, too? Are you coming shopping, or are you just going to come hang out?
12: I'm doing Jin Gabe and Chewy, and then if I get some editing stuff done, I may pop out there to Steinhoffel's because I want to test rest the mattress.
11: And give $20 to Special Spaces Wisconsin, and you get $20 for lunch. Can't beat it. Steinhoffel's is the best.
10: That they are, Jason. From what you've learned, discovered, had conversations, seeing injury reports, what is your best guess that the Packers roll out with from left tackle to right tackle?
11: Jordan Morgan, Lakin Tomlinson, Sean Ryan. I really don't know at right guard. I mean, Kevin Zeitler is an impressive cat, but he's 36 years old, and he's been working out on his own in Nashville until a couple of days ago. So whether or not he's up to the task of playing 70 snaps on Sunday in the Florida heat, I just don't know about that. I would guess Donovan Jennings, because Jacob Monk is on the injury report. I mean, even if he was healthy, I don't know if they would go with him. But now Jagger Burton's on the injury report, too, with a groin, apparently, that cropped up today. So I'm going to say Donovan Jennings with an asterisk of if Kevin Zeitler tells them he's good to go, then Kevin Zeitler's going to be out there. Maybe they rotate just to irritate people like Gabe. And then I think it's Anthony Belton at right tackle. And then they elevate Mekhi Becton to maybe be his backup from the practice squad. But, you know, that may be another week or two away from if Anthony Belton doesn't play well, then they shift gears and give Mekhi Becton a shot over there. But, again, Zeitler I'm on board with. Lake and Tomlinson I'm on board with. Like, I just don't know if Mekhi Becton is a significant upgrade over what they had. He was great for Philly in 2024 when he was playing with a bunch of other, you know, a bunch of really good offensive linemen around him. But I know some people had covered the Chargers, and they did not, you know, have rave reviews of his performance last season. And then I think he created a stir, like got pissed about something that was going on with the team and kind of aired out some dirty laundry, I think. So, you know, I don't know what their plan is for him, but it's at least in the realm of possibility that they start all three of the guys they've picked up, and they could start Mekhi Becton at right tackle. But we'll have to wait until noon on Sunday to find that out.
10: What has been the most impressive thing that you have noticed from Zeitler coming into the building?
11: Well, he's just such a pro, right? Like, this is his 15th season. I was talking to him today because I wanted to tell him that, you know, Tausch has been pushing for this, not since this past March, but the March before that, which, again, had they signed Kevin Zeitler for a lot less money than they signed Aaron Banks, they'd probably be in a better place. He started 16 games for the Titans last year. Like,
13: you don't know what you're doing to Kyle right now, Jason.
12: It's just, I'm laughing because it's crazy and it's true. I'm just laughing because you're absolutely right, Jason. You would save a lot more money. You have a lot more consistency. You have a guy that actually plays.
11: Right. And would have loved to have signed here. You know, he played for Detroit the previous year. It's crazy. You know, I wrote about it, but he came here for as a senior in high school at Wisco, to be at the All-State dinner that they had for the players that were selected All-State, and he got wicked food poisoning. Second time he came here, dude's played, you know, 15 years, this is his 15th year in the league, and he had never, even though he'd played the Packers four other times, he had never actually played at Lambeau Field until he played here in 2024 with the Lions, and then obviously he came here for that visit earlier in the week and then signed. So, you know, it's he's really excited. Like, he's genuinely really excited to be a Packer. Like, it's almost like this perfect kind of end point. And he said he never considered retiring this offseason. He was always going to play. It was just a matter of getting his knee healthy and then finding a place. So, again, they doubled down on Aaron Banks. He's not going to play on Sunday. Banks is – they're going to rule him out tomorrow. He's got – not only does he have this toe injury, but he's obviously had the knee issue with the tendonitis now forever. And he hasn't practiced either day this week. And today they were in pads. So, that's just that looks like worse and worse of a signing as time goes on. And Zeitler was there to be had. But that was back when, you know, now Goody's signing 30-somethings left and right. I'm surprised he hasn't called Bulaga yet. But back a year and a half ago, you know, Aaron Banks was 27, about to turn 28, and that was in Goody's wheelhouse. They paid him a bunch of money, and it hasn't worked out.
12: Jason, what do you think initiated this? Because we heard Jordan Love talk about, he was asked if he talked to Goody, and he did not say no. He did not say yes, but he did not say
11: he
12: no.
11: He did not say yes. Yeah, that's true. He did not say yes. And then, I don't believe he did.
12: Okay.
11: I really don't believe he did.
12: So what do you think initiated this

0: reaction from the Green Bay Packers to want to fix this offensive line so quickly?
1: Ryan Gutekunst isn't blind. That's what initiated it. Like, he, no matter how much he may, believe in his own acumen in terms of scouting, which, again, look, let's not pretend that he sucks. Now, I find myself in this difficult position where I went from being viewed as the guy who constantly criticizes him to now I got to defend him a little bit. Like, he's done a very good job. He has completely botched the offensive line, and it's really hard to convince me otherwise. Like, he's not only has he moved on from players that might have been better, but he's also drafted players that have been disappointments, and he's paid players that he shouldn't have paid. And that's how you end up where you are. And, you know, I was kind of joking with Jen and Gabe this morning, like, you know, I don't think Jen was giving him credit for doing something. And I think what I said to Strofe on Weekly Wildy was, you don't get to start a fire that becomes an inferno. Because don't get it twisted. This is not just some sort of like small like kitchen fire that you just grab the extinguisher and you put out on the stove. Like, this is a much bigger fire, these three games. You don't get to start a fire like that and then be treated like you're a hero because you called 911. Like, you're the one who started this. So,
2: are you a fan of The Office?
1: I have never seen The Office.
2: Okay, I can't go with the reference then.
0: Jason, when I'm watching his offensive line, I sometimes think about, man, the worst offensive line pick that I could remember from Ted Thompson was Jason Spriggs.
1: And it's a good example.
0: It just feels like there's a whole bunch of them out there, even though that some of these guys didn't get drafted. I just feel like, oh my gosh, guys we can't trust.
1: Yeah, and you know, the hope when you draft guys is that they develop. And do I think that there's criticism to be had about the coaching staff and whether they've done a sufficient job of developing some of these players? Sure. I think there's criticism that could be levied there. I don't think it's all just simply, oh, Goody picked the wrong guys. That could be a large part of it, though. But, like, you know, Jacob Monk is in year three. He, if you watched him in preseason, he would start with the starters at right guard, then immediately move to center. After the other starters went out, he stayed in and played center because he's clearly their number one backup at center, right? Like, has he not developed because of that philosophy? Has he not developed because he's just not a very good player and they shouldn't have drafted him? Like, why has he not developed? Because this is year three for him, and he basically took, you know, 2 years of not playing hardly at all. So the same with, you know, Anthony Belton started a bunch of games last year at guard. Now they've decided he's not a guard. So, like, there's a lot of blame to go around for how they ended up this way. I do think it's a positive that they went out and got three guys that are all former first-round picks. So they do have talent, but talent isn't the only thing that matters. But that they at least have said, all right, we need to get guys that aren't going to blow assignments. We need to get guys that we're not going to have four guys blocking two guys and then two other guys running scot-free toward the quarterback. And if anything, as long as these older guys who have a history of being durable stay durable, they won't make those mistakes. They may not be, you know, Joe Thomas level offensive linemen, but they will certainly be a major, major, major improvement from what we've seen in the first 3 weeks.
2: Jason, obviously the run defense wasn't great. Have you been able to dig in and get more information from any players from a consistent message about why?
1: Well, I know, earlier in the week, Jonathan Gannon, you know, talked about just fundamentals of tackling and all this kind of stuff. And, you know, anytime coaches don't want to question guys too harshly, they just point to issues with fundamentals. That's like a catch-all, right? Well, we just got to play with better fundamentals, better pad level.
2: You can't turn the ball over. I was talking from a basketball sense.
1: Yeah, right, exactly, right. You know, the reality is that Bijan Robinson is really, really good. But I thought the most interesting thing I heard this week was Matt LaFleur, which I'd never heard of the term a cup violation, unless you're not wearing a cup playing baseball, which I don't know why you would do that, but people do cup checks, I suppose. But a cup violation, it sounded from Matt LaFleur's explanation, is that basically when a ball carrier, a receiver, a running back kind of gets past the first level, there's an expectation that everybody rallies to the ball. And that what he saw on film from the Atlanta game was Bijan Robinson would get through that, and then there's about a certain number of yards that he should get because he got through the second level, but then he was getting way more than that. And he had like a 55-yard run. He had a 30-something yard run. And so I think that was one of the things that was really bothersome about the run defense was that, you know, once he got a chunk gain of 10, 12, 14 yards, then you allowed it to become 20 yards or 30 yards or 55 yards. And that kind of those numbers add up quick.
2: Jason, we'll be listening at Steinhoffel's. We'll be listening to Green Bay Game Day pregame show. 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
1: All right, boys. Good to talk with you. Take care. Be good.
0: Yes, sir.
2: Jason Wilde.
0: So Jason said something there. He said a lot of great stuff. And it made me think, when did players in the NFL stop wearing cups? Because I remember when I played Little League football, my dad tried to have me wear a cup. And, oh, I was like, this is uncomfortable. It was rubbing against my groin. I wonder when they stopped wearing cups, because that was a thing.
2: I think you should head to locker room availability and maybe go around and ask the players.
0: I mean, you're the one who like going in showers. You should definitely ask the
3: Kyle
0: players.
3: Wallace, ESPN Milwaukee, do you wear a cup?
2: Yep, do you wear a cup? I love how you try and spin that like it's going to like upset me. I'm on the record as is Case Keenum saying good times are had with team camaraderie in the shower. And the best times that we had were when we were hanging out in the shower. There's nothing to do with me going up to players and asking them if they wear a cup, which is not my question anyway.
0: I'm not asking if they wear a cup. Now I'm just saying, I wonder at what point did NFL players stop wearing cups? Because Jason's like, oh, I don't know why they will be wearing a cup. But 30, 40 years ago, 40 years ago, they were wearing cups. Never forget my dad had to want me to put that cup on. I looked at it. I said, this look used.
2: They never look new. Good.
0: They don't look. Just don't look brand
2: they
0: new.
2: They turned yellow pretty quick.
0: Yeah, that's what I'm saying. I'm like, this don't look new, Dad. You gonna have put somebody else?
2: The sweaty area.
0: Yeah, somebody else had their jewels in there. You want to put my jewels in there?
2: Oh, he got your used one. Now that's weird. Ben Bruss, Kyle Wallace used. With you. Actually, I have a question. I'm very disappointed. It's not even a question. I have a statement. I'm very disappointed. On Tuesday, I was out, and every Wednesday I come in, and usually we have Are You Smarter Than Ben Brust scheduled. There's a sponsor on this. It's Are You Smarter Than Ben Brust, not Are You Smarter Than Whoever You Did It With.
0: Alex Strofe this week, buddy. You shouldn't have been gone, taking all these vacations.
2: I don't even
0: days.
2: Know what happened. I don't know what the questions are, but I want to do the game that I've done every week possible when I'm around. Do you have the ability to do that, Will?
3: Yeah. We're good. We could do that.
0: He's so needy. Okay, so you want to play Are You Smarter Than Ben Brust because you didn't get to play?
3: Are you sure you want to play?
0: Of course, I am. You willingly want to embarrass yourself. The guy got 7. I don't think you're getting 7. Why do you want to embarrass yourself?
2: I'd be getting 9s and 10s and 8s. I bet I'm fire.
3: Don't tell him what Alex Strofe got. Do you think you could beat Alex Strofe?
0: Yeah, do you think you beat Strofe?
3: Are you smarter than Alex Strofe?
2: I'm more athletic, and that's for sure.
0: Well, that wasn't the question.
3: I'm not going to argue with that.
2: I want to give it a go. So pull the damn questions up and let's see if I'm smarter. If I was smart, I actually would actually listen back, but I didn't. Next.
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6: Some delays southbound on 43 starting around Capitol Drive. Why? Because we've got a crash on the southbound side at Fond du Lac Avenue on the left shoulder. On the northbound side, it looks like the left lane is blocked at Fond du Lac Avenue. I don't know if they're separate accidents, but we've got the northbound side all gummed up as well. So delays coming up from about Chase Avenue through the Marquette to that scene. Westbound 894, you got backups coming out of the Mitchell Interchange all the way to 76th Street. The bypass southbound backing up just before Beloit Road down through the hail and onto 894 eastbound again to about 76th. Traffic is brought to you by Rally House. Rally House opens October 2nd at 8490 Surra Lane in Greenfield. 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And check out the TMJ4 Storm Team forecast tonight. Rain ending, becoming partly cloudy with a low of 50. Tomorrow, sunny and cooler, a high of 61. 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
2: Ben Brust here. 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
2: All right, let's jump right into it. You guys skipped over me on Wednesday. It's Thursday. You didn't do Are You Smarter Than Ben Brust? Look, I was nothing. That's never happened. And I blame Will. Of course. So what did the caller get?
3: The caller got 7.
2: What did Alex Strofe get?
3: You'll find out after we play.

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1: All right, Ben Brust, you know what it is. It's Are You Smarter Than Ben Brust? You have 15...
2: Special edition because you forgot about me.
1: Special edition because you were gone on Tuesday doing...
3: I think he's tricking us.
1: Even if he did go back and listen, he wouldn't remember. He wouldn't. He doesn't retain
4: Probably
1: information
4: true, but
1: very
4: I didn't.
1: Well. Yeah. And so, you know how it is. 90 seconds, 15 questions. You can say skip or pass, and we'll come back to that question in the end if there is time. Do you have any questions before we play Are You Smarter Than Ben Brust for the third time this week?
2: Let's go.
1: All right, here we go. Start the clock. In 3, 2, 1. What is the largest non-polar desert in the world?
2: Sahara?
1: In human biology, what red blood cell protein is responsible for carrying oxygen throughout the body?
2: Enzyme?
1: What 1851 novel opens with the famous line, "Call me Ishmael"?
2: George Orwell.
1: How many inches are in 2 yards?
2: 6, 12... Oh, my God. 72 inches.
1: Maine borders which U.S. state?
2: New Hampshire.
1: What is the most abundant element in the universe?
2: Diamonds.
1: In music theory, what note is found on the middle of the line of the treble clef staff?
2: Pass! What was that?
1: What element is represented by the chemical symbol Na?
2: Sodium.
1: In the 1998 movie Rush Hour, what is the name of the main villain, a criminal mastermind played by Tom Wilkinson, who pretends to be a British diplomat named Thomas Griffin?
2: Oh, my God. It was June Tao last week. This one is, Pass! Oh, my God. I'm horrible.
1: What is the plural form of the word moose?
2: Moose.
1: A story conveying a moral lesson is called what?
2: Pass.
1: Which European country was ruled by the Romanov dynasty for over 300 years?
2: The Soviet Union.
1: What layer of Earth's interior lies directly between the outer core and the crust? It is good if it goes.
2: I'm so mad at Rush Hour 2 that I blanked on everything else. I don't care. I'm still thinking about Rush Hour 2.
1: Okay. Well, all right. Well, there it is.
3: I got... 1, 2, 3, 4, 5. I got a 7 spot.
1: 7 spot.
3: The Rush Hour question was flawed. June Tao was right. I messed up with the actors.
1: That's what I thought.
3: He was right.
2: The white guy is from two.
1: Well, yeah. I told him a couple days ago. I said, not saying that, you know, you can't be from Japan or China in this case, and not have the name June Tao. But I'm just saying, I don't know who to be Tao. Tom Wilkinson's playing June Tao.
3: You got a 7 spot, so you would have tied the caller. You beat Alex Strope.
2: Let's go!
3: Alex Strope got a 4 spot.
2: A 4? He's an idiot!
1: 2, 3.
3: There's also one that's like, I don't know if
1: it counts. How'd he get a 7? He didn't get a 7?
2: Either Soviet Union, you said 5, I beat Alex.
3: Okay.
2: It matters.
1: Soviet Union doesn't count.
3: The Romanov dynasty for over 300 years, he said Russia.
1: No, he said Soviet Union.
3: Yeah, but it's Russia.
1: No, that's not. See, you don't know your history. The Soviet Union was not Russia during that time. They're the same, but they're not the same.
3: So all right.
1: That's not a good answer. He was just throwing it out there.
3: You got 6 then.
1: The dynasty for over 300 years, the Soviet Union. He was just throwing it out. You can't give him credit for that.
3: There's some pretty funny answers. It's amazing he got a 6 spot with some of the answers.
2: There were some that were really bad in there.
1: Diamonds?
2: Diamonds,
1: I had to pause.
2: He started laughing. I couldn't understand the next question.
1: Diamonds.
3: What 1851 novel opens with the famous line, "Call me Ishmael"? He said George Orwell, who is an author.
1: Yeah,
3: an
1: like,
3: author,
1: what?
3: Right?
1: Yeah.
3: It was Moby Dick.
1: Good job with the New Hampshire, though.
2: Thank you. I've been to Maine.
1: Okay, I'm glad you know that.
3: I'm impressed, Ben.
1: I am impressed, too. Sodium, I'm glad you were able to focus on that.
3: I believe you beat Strofe.
2: Alex Strofe, you're stupid, too.
3: Stupider.
2: Ugly, yeah. Stupid, unathletic. I don't know what he's got going for him.
1: all right. Getting married.
2: Hell yeah. Chest out today.
1: Because you beat Alex and not the caller.
2: Yeah.
1: Oh, that's too, I mean, you take a win where you can get it.
2: Yeah, absolutely.
1: I ain't mad at you.
2: Walk around.
3: So it actually worked out better for you.
2: Yeah.
3: Like in the long run, should thank
2: dummy,
3: me.
2: Yeah. You know, just pat him on the head.
3: Yeah.
2: Feels good.
1: Oh, Tom Wilkinson died.
2: Hate to see it.
1: In 2023.
2: Getting really.
1: Oh, he was the bad villain. He was the guy.
2: Laundering money.
1: Yeah. Ooh, he was playing two sides.
2: Yes, he was. So what I want to do next.
1: Okay. What do you want to do next?
2: Is start gearing up. for Saturday.
1: Oh, yeah.
2: Whee! The San Diego Padres did beat the Chicago Cubs, but they did play October baseball.
1: Barely. Wait! They didn't in the West Coast.
2: They did not in San Diego.
1: And so they didn't actually technically play it.
2: They did not play October baseball. It never got to midnight on West Coast time.
1: It did not. By the time they left
3: out. Does it count, though?
1: No, it does not count. It does not count.
2: They were there.
1: Excuse me, Will, can I ask you a question?
3: You have to explain the joke. It's not a good joke.
1: No,
2: maybe that's the case, but I did want to make it very clear. It's not a joke.
3: I know a lot of Cubs fans that were like, oh, thank God the game ended at midnight. We made it to October. We played October baseball.
2: Cubs didn't. Fans don't play. I don't give a damn about the fans. Cubs played in San Diego, not the fans.
1: Yeah, by the time Craig got on the plane, it probably was still yesterday.
3: Yeah, in San Diego.
1: Yeah, when you celebrate your birthday, right, midnight in the East Coast, you're not like, oh, happy birthday, me. No. Midnight where you're at. You're on the West Coast, buddy.
2: So when Australia has New Year's, it's New Year's for everybody? No.
1: Mm-hmm. Cubs fans, y'all didn't play October baseball.
3: I just didn't want to make a joke that wouldn't have been received well.
1: Sucks to suck. And I think you're overthinking it.
2: You're way overthinking it.
1: Nobody's going to say, oh, it ended at midnight. Most people were
3: asleep. The internet's a scary place, man.
2: Okay, so what? You have Cubs fans coming at you saying, we played in October. They won anyway.
3: I would, because they were all like, oh, thank God we made it to October.
2: I know, and you could have also just been like, you didn't.
3: But I don't want to be the guy that's like, oh, technically, like.
1: I mean, technically they didn't.
3: Technically.
1: They're the ones we're excited about.
3: You didn't play. You know, push up my glasses, technically.
1: Oh, now you're making fun of people with glasses?
3: I don't
1: want to
3: do that.
1: Me?
3: No, it's just like a classic, like, you know.
1: No, I don't know what your class is trying to do.
2: I don't know why you're trying to be Mr. Funny Guy.
3: I love people with glasses.
1: You being a glass. Oh, that was good. I was going to call you a glasses, but.
3: I love people with glasses.
1: You got me there.
2: Oh, I love people with glasses.
3: Wait. I love people with glasses.
2: Next.
0: You're surviving Kyle and Brust.
1: That's what you're saying.
2: That's what I'm saying?
1: It's 100% what you're saying. Now, I disagree.
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7: 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McCoy helped lead the Chargers to the Middleton Invite Championship as Hamilton went 6-1 across 7 matches and took took down Madison West in three sets in the tournament final. The Chargers' leading hitter put together a huge weekend, totaling 57 kills across the seven matches. And McCoy saved his best performance for the championship, recording a match-high 20 kills as Hamilton rallied after dropping the opening set to defeat Madison West 18-25, 25-16, and 15-11. The tournament title adds another impressive accomplishment for a Hamilton squad that entered the weekend as the number two ranked team in the state. Congratulations to Cole McCoy, your UW Credit Union Student Athlete of the Week.
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11: Padres and out away. First pitch coming. Kelly swings, grounds into short. Bogart scoots to his left. He's got it. The throw to first is in time, and the Padres have swept the Cubs. It's on to Milwaukee for the 2026 National League Division Series. And the Chicago Cubs, who scored more runs than any team in baseball this year, were held to one single run in two games at Petco Park this postseason.
7: PCS.
12: PCS.
7: PCS.
12: PCS.
2: And Alex Bregman combined 0-15.
1: Can't win games like that. Damn, Alex Bregman came back that fast? What did he
2: hit
1: like?
2: He had like two home runs right before the season ended.
1: Well, didn't he get hit?
2: Yeah, he got hit a foul ball.
1: What does his face look like?
2: Oh, it's bad. It's ugly.
1: Has to be ugly. I didn't watch. I tried to watch the game last night, but it was on Peacock on the app, and I didn't want to go.
3: Every game was on Peacock.
1: No, it was not. It was on the other game was on NBC. I was watching the Yankees.
2: It now has NBC Sports Network back, so you can just watch it on.
1: It's on NBC. Oh, watch back. No, and then
2: no. Like it used to not be NBC Sports Network anymore. It went away, and now it's back on some platform. It's very, very bizarre.
1: Yeah,
2: too many places to try and be fine.
1: Yeah, really. I hope the Brewers won't be playing on streaming only. A Fox, okay.
2: Like network television.
1: Okay, good. Because I try to go find it. I saw the Yankees. I'm like, oh, I don't know where this game is at.
2: Levi, you can help get us ready. Usually you do the 414 hour at 4 every now and again. You're ready. Hit us on the Carbless Talking text line.
13: Oh, sweet. Maybe I can also close up for the, you know, top of the hour 42 like I did one time before. But now, let me talk about the Milwaukee Brewers, man. This, like I said the other day, they are hot. And the Padres have been hot. They've been doing so well. Give them credit. They played so hard these last couple of months, the Padres have. But this is October, and we have more of the experience than the Padres do right now. And even though we're a young team, we have the Miz. Like you would always say, Ben, the Miz is pitching on Saturday on your birthday. I can't believe you're going to be 35 on Thursday, Ben.
1: Look at
13: but anyway,
1: that.
2: How you find that out?
1: Look at that recall, Levi. He listens to the show for years.
13: Well, I looked you up on Wikipedia or something. I don't know why you're on there, Ben, but anyway.
2: Touche. Touche.
13: But anyway.
2: It was looking good for a while, and then the resume started dwindling.
13: But anyway, I really... A lot of Brewer fans, it seems like they're really worried about the Padres right now. I get that, but I really believe that they'll still beat San Diego in 4 to 5 games. We have the best pitcher in baseball in the Miz, and we even though it's not going to be easy with the offense, I really hope they can click, especially against that Padres bullpen. They're really good at that, though, and especially against Mason Miller, I watched on Peacock last night. He could throw over 100 mile an hour fastball, kind of like the Miz, but even though he's a relief pitcher. But
2: yeah, Levi, we're excited indeed. And you hit it. There are some things that, you know, obviously the record of the Padres and being the hottest team and all that. And now I want to get things started by saying they don't scare me from a starting pitching standpoint with what they have coming up. But Michael King has pitched well. You saw that. Like, this is what the Brewers earned by winning 103 games. The ability to watch teams play and have to use up guys, have to rest, like go through their normal stints. And then if the series does happen to go longer, you're more rested than they are. Like, that is the advantage you have by putting in the work in 162 games. And I got a nugget coming for you.
14: Oh, I love a good
2: nugget. I got, you like when I have some Brewers nuggets.
14: I do, and I can't wait to hear this nugget. Get us ready for the game.
2: Hoo-wee, it's good. Because the Brewers, as Levi mentioned, I could not be more happy. The 7:30 start time allows for me, personally, from a, just a, like if I can be selfish here for a second, I get to hang out with my family all day on my birthday. And then when my pregnant wife is tired and my daughter's tired, I can go watch the Miz pitch. And the Brewers play in the NLDS. It's a good day.
14: Great night.
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0: You're dealing with Kyle and Brust.
1: I was okay. In New Orleans. Tell a story. 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
15: Got delays along southbound 41 coming in from before Good Hope Road all the way down to the Capitol Drive area. Northbound's backed up from Capitol up past Silver Spring. Still dealing with a crash northbound 43 at Fond du Lac Avenue that has the left lane. Oh, looks like they just cleared that. The southbound side, though, does still have an accident on the left shoulder at Fond du Lac Avenue. So delays coming in from Capitol Drive down to that point. Westbound 94 backing up from 27th Street to Holly Road. Eastbound's backed up from about Highway F all the way to Brookfield Road, then back on brakes from 84th to 35th. And checking the TMJ4 Storm Team forecast tonight. Rain ending, becoming partly cloudy with a low of 50. Tomorrow, sunny and cooler, a high of 61. From the WTMJ Traffic Center, I'm Debbie Lazga on 94.5 ESPN.
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2: He is Kyle Wallace. I'm Ben Brust. 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Like, subscribe. You know the drill. Tomorrow, 7:30. I wish it was tomorrow. Man,
14: Saturday, really, yeah, not Friday.
2: Saturday, 7:30. the Brewers will play the San Diego Padres. And Jacob Mizorowski's on the mound. And so, you know what I like to do, Kyle.
1: What do you like to do? You like to go to Pottawatomie Sportsbook on the,
2: I'm a gambler.
1: The internet? Yeah.
2: I'm a gambler. And even if I don't bet on it, I have general interest in the odds and what it's looking like. In game one,
1: mm-hmm.
2: on the money line, just to win the game.
1: Just to win.
2: The Brewers are minus 230.
1: Oh, that seems large.
2: Will, yeah, did you know that?
1: It's very large.
3: I did not know that.
2: That is humongous.
3: In a playoff game.
2: So then I was just like, all right, here, that's big. Opening, I hope this didn't change here because I had this. Yes. So massive regular season money lines are like, you know, 300 or whatever. Opening game money line favorites rarely exceed minus 250 in the divisional series. Typical heavy favorites for the ALDS and the NLDS land around 180 to 240. For instance, historical lines like the Dodgers at minus 250 or minus 225 in the opener.
1: Well,
2: you're getting your Milwaukee Brewers in game one in the same verbiage as the Dodgers in terms of money line favorites to just win on Saturday. Yeah. And that is because the Miz doesn't even know who he's going against. It could be Walker Buehler. It could be Robbie Ray. Could be Casey Mize. Who knows? The point is, I don't think whoever is slated to start is going to move the money line in a direction where it goes, sure, maybe it goes down to minus 210. This is something where this is telling you that 65 to 71% of the time, you win these games. From an odds perspective, you still have to go out there and play the game. But if there's anybody I want on the mound for a team that I think it's been very well documented that the Padres were under 500 in the regular season on the road.
1: They were. Close to it, but.
2: But when you're still facing a hot team, same record as the Brewers in September, what is that, 18-6?
1: 18-6, yes.
2: They won convincingly. And I think Will, you mentioned this to me. I think they did this in two games at full strength. They scored a lot of runs, didn't need to use their bullpen. And then they win a 4-1 game where they needed to use their bullpen, their high leverage guys, and they have a great bullpen. The point is, I know they get some rest days and they can get back from a bullpen standpoint. The starters they don't just magically get 4 days of rest. Like, they're going to rest. So you have the advantage. My thing right now is, I am confident as ever in the Milwaukee Brewers, but if, as I've said all year, when Jacob Mizorowski starts, you need to win the game, and that is highlighted times 100 on Saturday. Because if he doesn't win, I get a tight sphincter. I get a little nervous. Because then you're just going into things you don't know. Well, at least we know from Miz that he was a Cy Young pitcher, and he carried that over from becoming a real pitcher, not just a thrower. Right, he was great in the postseason out of the bullpen, but we're talking about Jacob Mizorowski, the NL Cy Young, 1.80 ERA this entire season, is going to be out there against one of the hotter teams in baseball. You can't draw it up any better than that for the Milwaukee Brewers. But if they do get to Miz and they do not win game one, I'm nervous as hell.
1: Oh.
2: You don't know what you... Has Logan Henderson started a postseason?
1: Never, sir.
2: Do you feel confident in Dustin May?
1: Not at all, sir.
2: Do you feel confident in someone like Robert Gasser, who's played really, really well of late, but not as consistent as Logan Henderson has all year?
1: More confident in him than right now than I feel.
2: And there's
1: Dustin
2: other things
1: May.
2: You can do. You can open with guys. You can bring in your longer relievers. Like, you can find ways for the Milwaukee Brewers to win games that probably don't line up as well as you'd like in terms of having four starters that you know you can count on no matter what. But that's what makes Saturday so important with the Miz on the mound. Because if the Miz gets it done, there's also just this inherent confidence boost of just like, this is who we are, this is who we've been, and we're going to keep doing it. I'm not saying doubt would creep in, but there is a human nature component when you know you've had guys have flashes, right? We saw Kyle Harrison. We thought he was a shoo-in as the number two starter for this team for the first half of the season. Sure, he's pitched well in the bullpen last couple games, but that's not what you were expecting at the start of the season. It was always Miz. It was always Harrison.
14: It was Henderson. Yeah, we found Henderson, yep.
2: And Henderson's been consistent. He's got a great changeup. The fastball slash sinker that, you know, is 93, 94, paints the corners, kind of an old school pitcher. But I'm confident in him. But does he lose confidence if somebody as untouchable as the Miz?
14: No, he shouldn't. He shouldn't lose confidence.
2: But he's not the Miz, he's already point. No, if the Miz gets touched, you start maybe thinking, okay, the 104 guy's getting hit?
14: No. I get that, but I don't believe Logan Henderson
2: is
14: built that way.
2: You do agree, though, from an overall standpoint, that if they don't get game one, your confidence level will go down. It doesn't mean they won't win the series, but your level of chest out, like, I can't wait for us to go to the next game. Like, it becomes like, holy cow, I have to hold on the edge of my seat even more. You're already on the edge of your seat.
14: Anytime you're down 0-1 in any type of series, your level of confidence is like, okay, we're behind the eight ball, especially when you're talking about you have home, at this point, field advantage. But more importantly, I think the thing comes with when you trot the Miz out there, I think everybody, whether it's the players, whether it's the manager, whether it's the front office, or whether it is the fans, we all believe that when a Miz goes out there, because that's what he's done this year, you have a chance to win that game. And the Brewers not winning that game would definitely mess with their psyche. But this is a team that always seems to fight back. This is a team that is never out of it. We have seen so many games this year where the Brewers were down and they came back. We have seen so many games this year where the Brewers had the lead, other team take the lead, and the Brewers fought right back. Like, this is a team that is resilient and they are absolutely never out of it. So this happens to be the one team that the Brewers have had in so many years that I do believe, even if they lose game one, which I don't believe they will be able to bounce back and compete for all five games of the series. Being a five-game series doesn't make it tighter.
2: I do hear you. It's just the inexperience that scares me from a starting pitching standpoint. They don't get the Miz matchup. And so I guess I'd ask at 800-990-3776, the Carbless Talk and Text Line, am I putting too much into game one and Miz needing to win for the five-game series against the San Diego Padres? Because I truly believe in my heart of hearts, I've never been more right about something, that if they win this game, I think they're going to win the series. If they lose this game, my confidence level dwindles. And they do it, yes, but I don't want, like, if I'm going to be at the game, right, and if you've been in a baseball game, playoff baseball game,
14: you're going to the game?
2: On Saturday. I
14: thought you said you're going to get everything done and then you're going to be able to go watch the game. I didn't realize you were watching the game in the stadium.
2: Yeah, I'm saying it was great.
14: How did you get tickets?
2: You ask me this every year.
14: Yeah, and I ask them this every year. Every year, I ain't never got a text message or an invite.
2: Do you have money to spend on the Brewers Radio Network? I'm not spending it.
14: You
2: partners, fans, and teammates is what we do here at Good Karma Sports.
14: I'm a teammate and I'm a fan.
2: What's first? Without revenue, you can't sit there and shout your mouth off all day.
14: Oh, wow, that's crazy. That was disrespectful. That, I ain't like the way he said it. That came from an evil place deep down. Did it not? Shout your mouth off all day?
3: It's not wrong.
14: Sounds like a hater to me, man.
2: About the lie.
14: Nah, I don't shout. I shout facts. In effect, I believe.
2: You can ask the people that I'm bringing if they have an extra ticket. They get two each. You know, I can say, do you want to bring Kyle? And they'll probably say, no, I'm probably bringing someone that I want to spend time with.
14: It's all good. I ain't worried about it. I'll be from the comfort of my home watching on Fox, so I'll be fine. Fresh from Madison.
2: You just threw a fit.
14: Fit about, I would have
2: Where's
14: liked.
2: Where's my invite?
14: Yeah, I would have liked to go
2: and
14: on.
2: And by the way, if I did have an invite, you wouldn't be at the top of the list.
14: Thanks,
2: I probably would have found a babysitter and had my wife come with me on my birthday.
14: She wouldn't have wanted to go.
2: So now you're speaking for my wife.
14: Yeah, I am awesome. Speaking for your
2: that's
14: wife.
2: That's great. On my birthday. But she wouldn't want to spend time with me.
3: Kyle would be a wasted ticket because he'd leave in like
2: that's
3: six
2: not, in the fifth inning, too.
14: I
2: good call, Will.
14: Because my wife
2: was
14: wanted
2: hungry.
14: To leave.
2: Was hungry and you couldn't find anything in American Family Field.
14: Well, yeah, she wanted to leave, and so I wanted to make sure that she was happy. Happy wife, happy life. But also happy, you know, Kyle is when the Brewers are winning, and I definitely think the Brewers have a great opportunity. I'll say this, is that, you know, again, I didn't watch them games. I tried to find the channel. I couldn't find it because it was on Peacock.
1: But going back and seeing the Holy Sheets, I was like, oh, yeah, they do have Gavin Sheets. That's right. Oh, yeah, they have Jackson Merrill. That's right. Yeah, Fernando Tatis, he's good. Manny Machado. Like, this is a formidable opponent. I really do believe the Brewers and
2: Xander Bogaerts has sucked all year in the last 2-3 years and somehow has become
3: just putting
2: the
3: balls
2: MVP
3: off the
2: again.
3: Western Metal Supply building in left field.
1: But the reason why the Brewers are favorites so much in this game is because the Brewers, even despite how well the Padres played, especially late, the Brewers still had a 10-game lead over them. They won, like, 12 more games than this team won. The Brewers are a really good team, and that's why whatever happens in game one, the Brewers are never going to be out of it. They've shown us throughout the year that they're going to fight back, so I feel really good overall.
2: What happened to the postseason being different than the regular season? That was your message to me all year, and now you're taking regular season into the postseason.
1: No, they are
3: nothing from the regular season matters.
1: No, they're a resilient team. Like,
2: the only thing that matters from the regular season is their chance and opportunity that they get to be completely rested while another team has played.
3: That and playing at home to start.
1: And I love the resiliency that I've seen. I know that's one thing that would translate is resiliency. We'll see if the bats are going to be able to translate, but that's what they play the games for, baby. October baseball.
2: Yes, Dave, from Aaron, if you can get a sitter, I will probably be at Pottawatomie after the game. It's a tradition. It's my birthday. I can't get in trouble going out late on my birthday, right? I'm 35, you know, live it up. Yeah, I mean, before the second kid comes.
1: You should be hanging out with her.
2: She'll be dead asleep by then.
1: Well, then you should go home and lay down next to her.
2: She won't know I'm there.
1: That's crazy.
2: So now you're telling me how to live. No, first, you were telling my wife how to live. Now you're telling me how to live.
1: Spending your birthday night without the person you love doesn't seem right.
2: I'm 35. This birthday doesn't mean anything.
1: Well, then if it doesn't mean anything, you're talking about 35. I need to go hang out late. I need to go out.

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1: Don't wish that on me.
2: Three girls.
1: Boy, don't do that.
2: What's wrong with that? I might have three girls.
1: I mean, that's good for you. I'm not built for three girls. I can tell you that now. I get irritable. I just, because, you know, I'm the type of person where I hear so much noise and I ignore it. And then all of a sudden, well, what? Now?
2: Oh, no.
1: Yeah, I'm not.
2: So
1: I'm not
2: people, built for that. So they say people without patience, which sounds like you, end up having girls. So the world is forcing them to learn patience.
1: Well, Lord, if you're listening, wives only, baby.
2: Huh?
1: Y chromosome only. Yeah.
2: They said wives only. Plural?
1: No, only one for me.
2: We're going to be at Sendix in Whitefish Bay next week, I believe. Is that next Tuesday or two Tuesdays from now?
1: Ooh.
3: I think it's next Tuesday.
2: Well, it's National Pizza Month.
1: The 13th, I think. Yeah, that's two Tuesdays.
2: Two Tuesdays.
1: Now.
2: But I'll be there many more times at Sendix in Whitefish Bay before that because the assortment of fresh foods is amazing. 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Like they had some pulled chicken in the pre-made boxes, and we had like some stuff that would go with it perfectly. 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I had half and half, and I was like, came home from basketball late. Boom! 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It's a good gift. Next.
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6: Seeing delays really kind of kicking in at Highway F all the way past Barker Road to Brookfield Road. Back on the brakes from 84th Street all the way to 35th. Westbound side of 94 backing up from 27th Street to Holly Road. And then just west of Moreland Road all the way to Brookfield Road. Southbound 43, we're still dealing with an accident at Fond du Lac Avenue on the left shoulder. Right now we've got delays from Capitol Drive all the way down through the Marquette to the KK River Crossing. 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And check out the TMJ4 Storm Team forecast tonight. Rain ending, becoming partly cloudy with a low of 50. Tomorrow, sunny and cooler, a high of 61. 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
6: Us?
5: Not like hanging out. Like
6: I know, I know that because you're going to the Brewers game and I'm going to be in Madison up until the end of Wisconsin College game day, so like 3:30.
7: Don't act like you would have invited Ben.
5: Good point.
6: I mean, it depends on how many tickets.
5: He's already been to a bunch of games and hasn't invited me. He's crying wolf. My point is for all of us, not just you and me in the same room, not Will behind the glass, everyone in the K&B fam listening, wherever they are.
6: Got it. It is a big weekend. I hear you.
5: The Badgers, can they compound another victory?
6: Stack them, baby. Stack them.
5: Then you get to watch the Milwaukee Brewers.
6: Woo!
5: Then you get
6: baby.
5: To watch the...
6: Rebound!
5: Green Bay Packers.
6: Rebound, baby!
5: Right into the Milwaukee Brewers.
6: It's going to be great.
5: I don't think you can draw it up any better.
7: I might not get off my couch.
6: Oh, you should be active. You're still young. But you're still
7: Shut up.
6: You
7: I'm not
5: he can do whatever he wants.
7: Don't tell me what to do.
6: Yeah, you're fine.
5: Let him live.
7: Because
5: when I was his age, I was not leaving my couch. The three TVs were up, and I got everything going.
7: It's amazing.
5: My apartment was the most man, boy, dude apartment ever. Nothing on the
7: Shut
5: walls.
7: Shut the blinds.
5: Yes,
7: it's all dark in there. It's the best.
5: I lived in an apartment here in Milwaukee where I was on, like, my doors walked out to the pool.
6: Oh, you had a nice home. I wish I would have been friends with you
5: at the pool.
6: I wish I would have been friends with you.
5: 85. You could.
6: Doug, that pool he talking about, I'll be on the boat going by for

0: for years.
1: It's always
0: now.
1: Bumping out there.
0: Oh my gosh, my man!
1: You know
0: I
1: who was never out?
0: Somebody.
1: Went out there one time and never went back. This guy.
0: I don't know why, man. I would have been my
1: because
0: eyes been blue.
1: I loved rotting and watching sports.
2: Just
1: sports,
2: got a new couch
1: sports,
2: too.
1: Sports.
2: Oh my gosh!
1: You gotta get the indent. Have you made your indent spot
2: I'm working
1: yet?
2: On, I have a spot. I haven't moved the past three nights.
0: I don't.
1: Do you not have a spot on the couch?
0: Oh no, I have a lot. Well, I share the couch, so we move back and forth. I don't have a single spot. No.
1: Oh, you gotta have the spot. Will, here's a real test of how good you are at being young and having freedom and just sitting on your couch. Where is your spot on the couch?
2: It's the all the way on the end on the left. So like it's a.
1: Is it a corner
2: couch?
1: Like,
2: oh yeah, it's an L-shaped couch.
1: L-shaped,
2: and, like,
1: and you're in the corner.
2: Yeah,
1: legs are fully extended.
2: Yep, it's the best.
1: Golden, like, good man.
2: There's nothing better. Nothing
3: his wife better. Doesn't. He doesn't have a wife. The girl, the woman, gets the extended part for those L shapes, so they can stretch out.
1: Not if you're a real man.
0: You make your wife not be able to stretch her legs out?
1: I give her the ottoman, but I still, like, and she sits in the middle, and I just move my legs over to the ottoman, but still sit in the corner.
0: I'm struggling. I'd be putting my feet up on it, the back of my feet on it, on her legs, because she gets it, so I'll be kind of.
1: Oh, short king. Can't reach. Hate to see it.
0: Well, that's not. What do you
2: imagine
0: do you,
2: being short?
1: Could you imagine?
2: Couldn't be me.
1: Couldn't be Will, Mr. 5'3".
0: Buddy. It's crazy.
1: I'm happy for you. The next important question is, do you have a spot on your L couch for a beverage?
2: Yes. There's like a little, there's like the things that come down with the cup holders in it.
3: Oh, the arm.
2: It's elite.
1: That is clutch.
2: It's so nice.
1: My wife hates me because I still lean my drinks on our couch against the back of the couch on the wall.
3: Oh, no.
2: I've done that before,
3: you're
2: too.
3: You're an accident waiting to happen.
1: Oh, I've spilled wine.
3: Oh! You put a wine glass balancing act for that?
1: Yeah.
3: What color is your carpet?
1: Well, the carpet is in front. Like, it stops halfway under the couch.
3: It's
1: wooden, like a wood floor underneath.
3: Okay, well, still.
1: And then, but the wall paint, her mom was in awe when she pulled the couch out and saw how much wine was spilled on the wall.
3: Something wrong with you. Something is absolutely wrong with you. Yeah, I guess you guys do it right. We have two TVs in the house. That's it. One in the basement, one in the TV room.
1: What are you
3: room.
1: Doing? You literally cover sports.
3: You can't
1: have one TV and cover sports.
3: I have my phone and I have my TV. I'll sit when I'm sitting on the couch in the living room. I just have my phone. I'm watching it. And then when I go inside a TV room / her office.
1: I would actually, if we were hiring people and I had the ability to have influence on what we put in, like, signing your agreements to work here, is that, like, you have to have a minimum of two TVs of four, like, minimum, I'm saying minimum, 45 inches or more.
0: Whoa, why so big?
1: So big?
0: 45 inches?
1: So big.
0: I mean, you're trying
1: to 65 in the family room, 75 downstairs, and then another
0: people? Four. I think the one we have in, the one we have in our TV room is only 40. It was inherited. Is one she used to have.
1: No wonder why your analysis of the Packers is trash. You can't see
3: the one downstairs. 75.
1: Is it HD or is it pixelated?
0: No, I don't know. Maybe you have to tell me. I think it's 40 something. I don't know. It was hers. We inherited it.
2: He's got a box on the back of his TV.
0: And if I did,
1: still probably got to the yellow, white, and red video game things in it.
0: I remember those cores. Yeah, I'm just shocked you guys have so many TVs.
1: Okay. I feel like I'm losing my mind.
0: I did not. I'm a cell phone guy. One TV per room.
2: Once you go through TVs, you can't go back.
0: I don't.
1: Well,
0: how did so you're, well, you? That's in the basement though, right?
1: Well,
0: for you.
1: Yes.
0: Yeah.
1: Because I was going to say, when I set up my setup, I have to reset it up every time because of having the child play down there.
3: Oh, so you don't have three TVs up all the time?
1: No.
3: Oh, okay. Yeah.
2: I do.
1: You should.
3: You
1: know, that's what I did. I'm living vicariously through you from when I lived like you.
2: Mm, two of them are on wheels.
1: He's got
2: too.
1: More women.
0: That's very
2: not wrong.
0: He definitely did. I'd be worried about little Will.
1: Put it on the YouTube poll. How many TVs as a sports fan should you have minimum in your house? It has to be minimum two. And when I say two, in the same room, like. So if, say, the Packers and the Brewers were playing at the same time.
0: Yes. I flip back and forth.
3: What? Or depending on the game, I will have one on my phone. The Packers are on the main TV. I'm not going to lie to you. And then I will have the Brewers on my phone. Or I will go back and forth.
1: You would put the, like, a Brewers playoff game.
3: Uh,
1: not
3: no,

0: on the main TV over the Packers?
1: No, but they don't. They'll never play at the same time.
0: I understand never that. Play at the same but time. In this scenario, that no, is scary.
1: The Brewers will be on the main screen, and then the Packers will be on the phone.
0: Phone
1: for playoffs. Yeah. I don't have two TV. I have two TVs in the house. One is huge in the basement, not moving, and one is in her office slash.
2: You need like a even like a 35-inch TV that you could just like put on the ground.
1: We don't have. Let me tell you something. We don't have. It's her office. Imagine a home office. Okay, ain't no space for that.
0: You know. You remember 2 years ago when you said you were the man of the house?
1: I am still the man of the house.
0: There is no way.
1: I am a new age man of the house where a woman has a say. I'm sorry, Ben.
0: Sounds like she has a lot of say.
1: More say on this show.
0: Congratulations.
1: You are anti-women.
2: And he doesn't have YouTube TV.
1: And you have daughters.
0: I love when he just starts.
1: I have YouTube TV NFL Sunday ticket.
2: So that's the only thing you can
0: do. Who pays for it?
1: Don't worry about it.
0: Exactly.
1: I knew
0: you didn't pay for it.
1: Just know I got an email one time. I said, oh. And then I opened up my YouTube and I was like, oh, it's back? That's what's up.
0: Is Kyle's black and white or color is a question. Your dog, AJ the Berg. Has 9 TVs in the house.
1: That's crazy.
0: He's living good.
2: Does he live in a bar?
1: No, he has a big old house, though. I'm sure he does. He has a good job. Good paying job out on the East Coast. Makes good money, I'm sure.
0: Living room, kitchen, bedroom, basement. 4 for Murray.
1: Yeah, see, here's the problem. My house is so small, the living room, kitchen, and dining room are all, you can see them all. They're all, you just rotate your head, you see them all. So there's no reason to have it in there.
0: Oh, man, Kyle.
2: There's sometimes I don't even, like, have anything worth watching on the third TV, but I just put on like a random hockey game and I'm like, what would my life be like if I couldn't watch this random hockey game? I can't imagine it.
0: You can't imagine it. And don't imagine
2: it's
0: it.
2: It's amazing.
0: It will be gone one day.
1: Oh, okay. I was just told we have a 50 or 55 inch in the den. Sorry. I didn't know. I have no idea. It's not the size that matters.
0: It still makes sense for you.
1: Well, 55. I don't know. It was her TV. I don't know. It was her Roku.
0: I just feel like
1: the one in the basement is 75 inches though.
0: I know, but working in sports, I feel like you need to be able to see with your thick glasses, and you
1: my
0: can't
1: phone
0: do it with
1: is
0: the 50
1: actually
0: or 55.
1: Wonderful. Works wonders.
0: When you hold it
1: like
0: right
1: this?
0: Up to your eyes?
1: No, I have it like that. I can see without my glasses on close up close. I just can't see far.
0: Nearsighted?
1: Yes, nearsighted. Can't see far.
0: Yeah, a lot of people are very, it's necessary. I agree.
1: Honestly,
0: to
1: don't.
0: Have 4 TVs. And the garage. Good call, JB.
1: Yeah, I'm not
0: one
1: sure.
0: that's a goal one day is to have to be able to have a home with a garage that can just be yours and
1: I'm
0: escape.
1: Say your garage like my garage.
0: My garage is detached and I can barely get a car in it.
1: Yeah, I'm going to say you got a one car garage. Mine's at least attached, but we got a one car garage. It can't fit too much in there. I'll never forget my little cousin. We drove and parked one time. He's 6'6" or 6'5". He said, next time you get a house, maybe you should get a two-car garage. I said, shut your broke ass up. Tell me what to do.
2: Is this your cousin in the NFL?
1: No, hell no, not him. No, my other little cousin.
2: I was wondering because he said he was 6'6".
1: No, he's 6'. No, I got a 6'8 cousin, a 6'3 cousin, like a 6'4½ cousin.
0: Oh, man, you really didn't get the genes. That sucks.
1: I mean, I got different parents. No, my mom is short. My dad ain't too tall. What am I supposed to do?
0: Baby girl watching TV yells in the kitchen at Kyle. Kyle, the meatloaf. Mr. Progressive?
1: No, that's not how it works. She cooked for me now.
0: I thought you were a progressive and pro-woman.
1: Not that progressive.
0: Oh,
1: I mean, but men cook all. My grandpa cooked for my grandma, so men can cook too.
0: I did the cooking for our house.
1: Yeah, see? Good. It's anybody cook. It's not progressive to
0: matter. Because I want to eat something good.
1: Next. That's crazy.
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0: Somehow she still loves you. Still fascinating to me.
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4: Yeah, it looks like we've got a crash on 4394 northbound, right about at Beecher. It's on the right shoulder, so something to keep in mind. We got delays coming up from Oklahoma Avenue all the way past that scene and continues all the way through the Marquette up to about Keefe. The southbound side slowing down from Keefe down to the KK River crossing. We do still have that crash at Fond du Lac Avenue on the left shoulder as well. Westbound 94 backing up from 27th Street to Holly Road. You're back on the brakes from just west of Highway 100 to the county line, and then from Moreland to Calhoun. Eastbound's heavy from before Highway 164 all the way past Barker Road, and then you're back on the brakes from 84th to 35th. 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And check out the TMJ4 Storm Team forecast tonight. Rain ending, becoming partly cloudy with a low of 50. Tomorrow, sunny and cooler, a high of 61. From the WTMJ Traffic Center, I'm Debbie Lazga on 94.5 ESPN.
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0: All right, we will have Brian Bulaga join us in a little bit, but before we do, we'll see how witty Will is feeling today on Kyle and Brust with you.
3: From the mind of a man who uses 100% of his brain power to retain zero relevant information. 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This is not that. It's time to unleash the ultimate display of pointless knowledge. 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
1: No.
0: Basketball.
2: So you guys missed Mike Tomlin's Minecraft Village?
0: I did.
1: Well, that was yesterday, I thought.
0: I did miss it, but I don't know what's going on. I saw a headline. I was just very
1: confused.
0: He
1: created a Minecraft world for like the last 12 years.
2: It's incredible. Like, it is so elaborate. He has like the most detailed rooms inside of his Minecraft Village.
0: Now, I don't know anything about Minecraft.
2: Me neither. I think it's a game for children. Very, like, it's like the first video game any child plays just because it's, you know, building blocks.
1: Oh, that's crazy. It's a change from when I was a kid.
2: But the funniest thing was Le'Veon Bell quote tweeted it and said, Mike T putting all this time into Minecraft. Meanwhile, we was trying to win a Super Bowl.
0: Damn.
1: Yeah, shut up, Le'Veon. Like, stop it. Stop it. Like, you think this man was doing Minecraft nonstop when he was coaching? He had an offseason. He had time. When y'all was trying to win a championship, he was trying to coach y'all up. You was too busy trying to be crazy. You and Antonio Brown.
0: I was going to say, those two.
1: Man, what a crazy cast of characters. Ben Roethlisberger, Antonio Brown, and Le'Veon Bell. He had to do something to keep his mind going crazy.
0: Yeah.
1: Y'all has an issue all the dang time.
2: Do you guys have any weird hobbies like that?
1: No, I don't.
0: Probably.
1: I don't have enough hobbies, man.
0: I mean, I used to have an obsession with Call of Duty. During, mm-hmm. That was from COVID.
1: You still play video games now or no?
0: I couldn't even imagine.
1: Yeah, I mean, I used to be addicted. Like, before school, I got to play.
2: With your My Player?
1: No, I didn't play
2: your
1: NBA 2.
2: It was Joe James.
1: Jay James. That was a wide receiver. Jay James, Kyle Wallace, Big Papa. That was the D lineman.
0: Big Papa.
1: And see,
0: was cool. Your whole team create a player?
1: No, I had different ones. Mostly in baseball, mostly in the NFL, so Madden. I never did in college football. I didn't create. I did the little My Journey or my Road to Glory as a running back. Did a little cornerback too.
0: Closest you would ever get.
1: It sure was.
2: The Brewers announced who will be throwing out the ceremonial first pitches for Game 1 and 2. Did you guys see that list by any chance?
1: I did not tell you.
0: I did. T-Plush is going to join us, Will, tomorrow at 4:15.
1: Yeah! T-Plush, baby!
0: I'm glad Nigel Morgan, Game 2, will be throwing one out.
2: Game 2, Nigel Morgan and someone from the home run list. Kyle?
1: Who's Game 1?
2: Well, I'm asking
0: you
2: a question.
0: He's asking you who's the second one who's throwing it with
1: him.
0: Oh,
1: somebody from the home run list?
2: And it's not William Contreras because he's not on the list. It's not Ryan Braun.
1: What is it, Christian Yelich?
2: No.
0: It's not a player.
2: No, it is a player.
0: On the team.
2: It's not a player on the team. Why would Christian Yelich be throwing out the
1: set? Because he got a C on his shirt just for novelty. So I'm just thinking, oh, we're just going to keep it going, huh?
0: Oh, so now you're taking digs on Yelly.
1: I love Yelly. I do. I don't know.
2: Eric Thames.
1: Oh, okay.
2: Game 1, Carlos Gomez and Teddy, I don't know how to say his last name, Higuera will be throwing out the first pitch in
1: Teddy,
2: game
1: that's
2: one.
1: A big one. That's going to get the crowd hype. Very hype.
2: Speaking of this upcoming playoff series, I want to remind Brewers fans that there is beef with Manny Machado.
1: Oh, yeah.
2: We cannot forget that Manny Machado is an enemy to Milwaukee from when he stepped on Jesus Aguilar's ankle.
0: And then tried
2: base.
0: To play like he... Oh, that was so... Oh.
2: I just want to remind everyone.
0: Good reminder.
2: Yeah, Manny Machado is coming back to Milwaukee. And we need to not be happy about it.
1: We need
2: to boo his ass.
1: Yeah, we should boo him. We should definitely boo him. We shouldn't forget.
0: That was the most blatant thing to turn around and be like, what do you mean? What did I do? You know, I think they're
1: talking. Has he grown up? Because he was a smug.
2: No. He just bleached his hair.
1: Well, he's 30 now. Hey,
2: he's
1: you
2: older
1: doing?
2: Than that.
1: What
0: he's much
2: you?
0: Older than that.
1: Is he 33?
0: I mean, I will say the only thing that is cool about Manny Machado is he's really sick at third.
2: He is really good.
0: Like, watching him play defense is sick, but he's just...
2: He's made a bunch of crazy comments. He got mad at a reporter for wearing a blue blazer and said it was two Cubs colors or something like that this week. It was very odd.
1: He's just a jerk. He's just a bad guy.
0: I mean, him and Wilson Contreras.
2: Who tried to blame the computers for losing last night, which was very funny. With the Packers signing Kevin Zeitler, an old video of him has resurfaced and gone viral of him. It's him while his wife was in labor doing pass blocking sets at the hospital. And his wife is taking a video of him. And he's like,
0: Packers
2: doing
0: minus his 3.5.
1: I love it.
2: I mean, come on.
0: Packers minus 3.5.
1: I absolutely love it. Football always on my mind. I can't.
0: He could have been 5 years older. And he still would have been better than the trash that they put out there first 3 weeks.
1: Listen, all the great ones.
2: Why did it take so long? I would have seen that video and been like, how much you want?
1: No, I mean, I love it. I mean, all the people who love what they do, every moment they get, like, I can't just sit here and do nothing. Let me just train.
0: Yeah. I'm glad you reminded those who don't remember about Manny Machado, but on YouTube and the Carbless Talk and Text line, within seconds of you saying Manny Machado's name, there was Manny Machado hate coming through.
2: Good. I remember I went to a game last year and he was booed, but I just wanted to make sure, with the stakes being as big as they are, remember what Manny Machado did to Jesus Aguilar.
0: And I'm going to let him know right now that on Sunday, as we talked about how many great things are going on for you to enjoy, there's something even better that can enhance the entire experience, and that's Double B's Barbecue in West Allis, which is open on Sundays now. It's the real deal, featuring authentic, expertly smoked barbecue made with specialty cuts, and the attention to detail is amazing. But most importantly, if you just want to get down to nitty-gritty, they just do it right. Like, they get specific meat shipped over to them. Their sauces are delicious. The wings, the burnt ends, the cornbread. You're not going to walk away unsatisfied. You could literally order anything, and I promise you, you will love the craftsmanship and the way that they do barbecue. So whether you're dining in or calling ahead to bring a meal home to the fam, enjoy Double B's Barbecue. Now open is on Sunday from 10 to 4. It's been voted best barbecue in Milwaukee, and that is for an absolute reason. Stamp of approval, Kyle. It was double stamp.
1: It was really, really good. I was just thinking about it earlier today. I need to go back again.
0: Sundays and other days. Just want to let you know, on Sundays,
1: it's an option.
0: It is an option.
1: Post-church, go ahead and get some barbecue from Double B's Barbecue.
0: Kyle's been praying for a better offensive line. We'll talk to a former offensive lineman, Brian Bulaga, next.
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0: guest hotline is Brian Bulaga. Brian, welcome into Kyle and Brust.
1: How are we doing, guys?
2: A lot better than the last time we spoke, Brian.
0: Kyle feels a sense of hope and rejuvenation.
2: Yes.
1: That's good.
2: Do you not feel the same way? A little bit more optimistic about this offensive line?
0: How do you feel about the acquisitions, Brian?
2: That's good. He didn't sound too excited.
0: Let him be himself.
1: I mean, if you want to talk for me, you can. I mean, I'm good with it.
0: Oh, wow. He does it to Homer and Brian now.
1: Yeah. I mean, if you want to explain how I feel. No, I mean, I certainly feel better than I did a week ago about the group. I think Zeitler and Tomlinson, we'll see if they play this week. I would imagine Tomlinson will. I don't know about Zeitler. I know Matt
0: Jason
1: LaFleur
0: was pretty
1: that.
0: Confident about Tomlinson, but Zeitler he couldn't say yes or no to.
1: Yeah, I think that's a toss up right now, to be honest with you. And
0: does the Tampa Heat have anything to do with that?
1: I don't know if it's the Tampa Heat that's going to be an issue, but I think also he just hasn't. This is his first week putting on pads in how long? You guys need to adjust regardless of how many years they've played in the NFL. They still need to go through putting on pads and playing and then jumping straight into a game. Extremely difficult from a conditioning standpoint. I can assure that. Then, like you just said, add 90 degrees plus 70% humidity, which it's supposed to be on Sunday. That's going to hurt. That's going to hurt really bad. So we'll see if he plays. I mean, I hope he does. I mean, I hope he's ready because I think we need a guy like him instantly. You put him and Tomlinson in at the guard positions right now. I think it's certainly an upgrade. And someone's going to have to block Vita Vea. Because I saw what Vita Vea was doing to Minnesota's guards, and he's a problem. So having those guys in there certainly gives us a better chance of controlling number 50 on Tampa.
2: Do you think this can work? Like, do you think the Packers can actually revamp this offensive line and then turn this season around?
1: I think it can work to a degree. I think if we think it's going to all of a sudden turn them into a, what are they at? Two losses right now.
2: Yeah.
1: You know, you turn them into a 13 win team all of a sudden. I think that's looking at this thing a little short-sighted. I certainly think it's going to improve them and allow them to operate more cleanly on the offensive side of the ball, which obviously will help stack points and take care of our defense a little bit more. But it's going to take these guys a couple weeks to get settled and back into playing form and things like that. And whether or not wins come with that, I'm not totally sure. I do think that Jordan Love not getting tattooed as much as he was is going to happen, which is good for everyone in the fan base long term.
0: I was so glad you were talking to Homer and putting some sense into him. Kyle actually didn't agree with me necessarily either, but I thought that the 15 times he got hit against Atlanta were more violent than the ones against Minnesota.
1: Yes, they were.
0: I want to make that very clear.
1: I thought that the hits he took against Atlanta were much worse. I get he got hit more, but the ones that he took against Atlanta were big hits. And if these guys can come in and take a lot of those off and protect him a little bit better, regardless, is beneficial long term for the franchise. We'll just put it that way.

0: But listen, like, I think where we're gonna see, like, are we gonna see a huge improvement in the run game right off the jump? Probably not. I think that's gonna take a little while longer for these guys to get acclimated and things like that. But I think in the pass protection standpoint and not blowing assignments and having free runners and things like that, I think is where we're gonna see an immediate upgrade. Just because these guys have played a lot of ball, both of these guys, Zeitler and Tomlinson, they've played a lot of football. They've seen a lot of things. They've played for high-level offenses, so they understand kind of how this goes. So while it may not be perfect, especially early on, I expect it to be better than what we've seen in the first 3 weeks.
1: Brian, is this a must-win game for the Packers? Like, if they lose this game on Sunday to Tampa Bay, is the season basically over, as in a sense of playoffs, Super Bowl, NFC North, dunzo?
0: Again, this is from a former player. I think every game's a must-win game, Kyle. I think every game is a must-win game.
2: Non-former player, Brian, analyst hat.
0: Non-former. I starting out 1-3. I don't know the statistics. I know there's people who do that and see what are the chances of making the playoffs and things like that. I don't know what that is. But I think, and this isn't like alarmist to me, I'm just kind of looking at a big picture. I think if you don't win this weekend, it's going to be really tough to come back from it and get yourself into a position to make the playoffs. I mean, you look at the way our division's playing. I think the division is out of it if you go to 1-3 right off the jump. And obviously you have to play Minnesota again and the other two twice. And if they keep winning games, regardless of how Detroit looks, if they keep winning games, they keep winning games. It doesn't matter. You don't get bonus points for how it looks. But it's going to be tough to come back from at 1-3. And these teams say some of these teams go to 3-1 or whatever it may be this weekend. Like, those are big games and they're hard to flip, right? And especially when you got to play them twice.
1: I just think it's indicative of what the team is if they lose to Tampa. Because I know Tampa has a lot to play for, but so do the Green Bay Packers. And if you think you are good as you are, you got to beat the team with their backup quarterback who's an undrafted rookie.
2: 14-17% chance of making the playoffs at 1-3.
0: Yeah, it's low. It's very low. And I get the 7 seed adds a more of an opportunity, but like, I'm sick of being a 7 seed, man. Like, I get it's hard to be a 7 seed and get things done. So
2: it almost feels like the NBA teams that consistently just like make the playoffs or the play-in, and there's certain purgatory.
0: Yes, exactly. Like that's what it feels like. And yeah, Tampa's at a low point too. So, like, I don't know what this game's going to look like on Sunday. It could be disgusting to watch. But someone's going to win. And I mean, I think the Packers go in and get it done. How good that looks, it doesn't matter how good it looks or how bad it looks, as long as they get it done. But I think this is as close to a must-win as it gets, in my opinion.
2: 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That's Homer and Brian coming up next in 2 minutes.
3: Pretty slow westbound on 894. As you're making your way out of the Mitchell Interchange and you head past Loomis, you're going to end up passing a crash on the ramp from Loomis. So just be careful with that. Delays continue all the way to 60th Street. On southbound 894, we've got delays basically from the Zoo Interchange all the way down and around the Hale Interchange to 51st Street. We've also got big delays southbound on 41 from Good Hope Road all the way to about Burleigh. Back on the brakes from Watertown Plank Road down through the zoo. On the northbound side, backing up from North Avenue all the way up to Silver Spring. Painting doesn't have to be overwhelming. 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And checking the TMJ4 Storm Team forecast tonight. Light rain early, then mostly cloudy skies, a low of 51. Tomorrow, mostly sunny.

0: 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From the WTMJ Traffic Center, I'm Debbie Lazaga on 94.5 ESPN.
1: Ben Bruss here. 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
3: The best 60 minutes of your day, the Brian Belaga Homer Hour, with Jason Wilde making his new, well, no, wait, his Monday is new. His Thursday is what it's been all year long. As discussion continues about the Green Bay Packers. Good afternoon, Brian. How are you today?
4: I'm great. How are you?
3: All right. It was brought to my attention that not much is being said, and I would agree with it, about Jaden Reed being out for the year because of all the discussion on the offensive line. Understandably so. The offensive line improvement is more important than the loss of Jaden Reed, I would say, but I will defer to you.
4: I mean, listen, it has nothing to do because he has a neck injury or anything. Like that has nothing to do with it. Like, we're not trying to be insensitive here. But receivers can't get the ball if the offensive line can't block anybody. So you're looking at the importance of a wide receiver. He can run the best routes, be open every single time, right? He could be open, wide open. But if the quarterback's getting hit in under 2 seconds, doesn't really matter. Does not really matter. So, yeah, I mean, this offensive line improving is the most important line of business right now. That's just the way it goes. I mean, it's not being insensitive to his neck injury. I really hope the best for him. Like, I do, right? Like, I don't know what the surgery is. Whenever you hear neck surgery,
3: yeah, they said they don't think it's career ending, and that certainly he's a good player, and his loss makes it harder. That only shows how bad it is.
4: It doesn't help when a guy like that is gone, right? Like, he's another big.
3: But they're not having to go on the street and ask Jerry Rice to come back.
4: No,
3: they have
4: not.
3: Other options.
4: Yes, they have,
3: and good ones.
4: Correct. They got good players. You're going to see a bigger role from Golden, right? Like that, you're going to see a bigger role from him, even though that he's been playing well throughout the first few weeks as much as he can be.
3: It appears he can handle it. You're not saying, well, you have to have a bigger role from him. You don't believe in him. No, you believe in him.
4: Yes. No, I do. I believe in him 100%. I'm just saying, now that you lose probably your number two, he's going to be elevated to the number two, and he's have a bigger role. Like, that's just what it, I mean, I guess Tucker Kraft is probably the number two.
3: And over the course of the season, that's the issue, is that you limit injuries that you can have the rest of the year. Just like I think you've said it in Tauscher, the biggest issue with the offensive line and what they're doing is not if these guys are going to get hurt, but when they get hurt. There is absolutely no chance that a number of older players like that are going to be able to play the whole season. And they know that it's still going to be better, but they're taken as a given. That's why I think these young guys, none of them are being released, and I don't think they will be, because they're going to be needed at some point, just not to play as much as they were, correct?
4: Yeah. I mean, listen, as much as Zeitler's that war horse, man, he's a war horse, don't get me wrong. It's just hard being, what is he, 36, not thinking that something may not pop up, right? Like, that's, I mean, it's the reality of this thing, right? Like, and I'm not trying to be a negative.
3: Oh, I'm just telling you, something will pop up. You just hope it's not enough to keep him out him out just for a game.
4: This is a good point. You know, you bring in these older veterans now, and they got brought into play. You said that. I said that. We've all said that. They didn't get brought in to watch. That's not what they're here to do. But this is a point for these young guys to really reflect on what's happened the first 3 weeks, really take a deep dive on that tape and start improving during practice and working on things and being ready, actually ready when their number is called. Now, these guys should have probably had that heads up with what was going on with Banks from mini camp and training camp. You probably, the alarm bell probably should have been ringing in their heads that, like, hey, it's a higher percent chance than not that I'm going to be playing. Like, and I'm going to be playing a lot because I don't know how much Banks is going to be able to even play this season. So, like, that should have been the first alarm bell, right? Like, that, I mean, you got to be ready.
3: Right, but I'm going to ask you, I think they knew that. They just aren't that good yet. And you've talked about the players and how, I mean, I didn't realize this. You were talking about Lang, how it was like how many years before he became good.
4: He became a starter in his third year.
3: Third year.
4: Yeah.
3: And he was really, he became really good.
4: Correct. Yes.
3: And
4: really good.
3: I don't know. Did he, I mean, I should know this, but there's an example of these guys are playing long before their third year, which means, doesn't mean they couldn't eventually be good.
4: Oh yeah. It doesn't mean that they can't turn into something. It's just showing that not ready yet.
3: Yes.
4: Just not ready yet. And will it come? Will it come around? Maybe, you know, you can't predict the future on that. You don't know for sure.
3: And I mean, multiple not readies. That's what's.
4: Yes.
3: You mentioned this earlier. There was always maybe somebody, but you don't have multiple not readies. I don't think most people understand what that is. That's like a high school thing.
4: Well, and that's where Goody got it wrong in the summer, right? He thought that maybe there's a guy or two that's not ready, maybe. But I think the rest of them are ready if we need them. And that's where the miscalculation happened, because if I'm Goody, and this is me playing GM, you know, I haven't stayed at a Holiday Inn Express recently, but if I was playing GM, when I saw the group I had, that's when I would have been calling Zeitler and Tomlinson, right? Like, I, that's when I would have been calling those guys, is in the summer and camp. And
3: I know,
4: like,
3: what you would have said first thing. Zach Tom, we can't count on him for anything. We want him, but our best guy is likely not going to be able to. We got to solve that.
4: I was nervous about that from the start. Yes. I think I'm well documented on that. And it's not me. Again, it's not me being a negative Nancy. It was just I was concerned about the knee from the jump. Like, just from what I heard, that he had a clean out of, like, it just didn't add up to me. Like, something just concerned me about it. And then he didn't practice all camp,
3: essentially. So if you have questions anywhere else, and your best guy, you don't know when he's coming, now it just multiplies.
4: That veteran help would have been brought in camp.
3: Yes.
4: Like, and hey, maybe they tell you, hey, I'm not coming into camp until the last week. Fine, that's fine. You don't have to come in until the last week. I'm good with that. That's not a big deal. Like, that's cool with me. You want to take all camp off, come in last week? Great. Even better. At least we'll know you'll get a week of practice before we get going here. But now you see the reaction to it. It's like, okay, we signed three vets in a week. That's probably what should have been done, hindsight. And, like, that's not me playing armchair GM. That's probably after watching this group in camp and being critical of that.

0: and seeing it, that's probably what I would have done. And here's the thing. There was all great talk about Burton and OTAs. Game time comes around, and
1: Yeah.
0: they go to Jennings,
1: That told you all you needed to know.
0: right? And like that tells me everything I needed to know, is that they weren't confident in him, and they were nervous about it, and it ended up, yeah, he didn't perform well against Atlanta, right? Like whatever it may be, and I don't think it's physical traits. I don't think it's tech or physical traits. I think it's technique and playing under that type of pressure, right? Like you're being heavily scrutinized, right? The whole group is. Whole group's being heavily scrutinized. Everything you do is going to be looked at and scrutinized. And that's normally not a position offensive linemen are in a bunch. Unless your name gets called, you get a penalty, then you get scrutinized, right? Like normally that's like, but most of the time we're doing our job and you get beat, you get scrutinized, but maybe that's once or twice a game. Maybe. When it's happening at the rate it's happening, now everything you do is being just, it's under a microscope, and that's a lot of pressure for a young guy. And it's just, it's difficult. Believe me, if there's a guy that has sympathy for it, it's me, because I understand it. It's a tough position to be in, but like, you got to figure it out. Like, you have to figure it out one way or another. And we just didn't see that, unfortunately, on Thursday from Burton. And obviously, Goody and the front office, knee-jerk reaction to it all, saying, all right, like, here we go, three veterans in the door, like, and they're playing. Like, they're not paying them pennies, they're paying them to come play.
1: How do
0: And
1: you
0: now it's,
1: assess how quickly to play them based on the understanding of the risk that's huge of older players getting hurt?
0: yeah,
1: I mean,
0: this
1: you're going to
0: is,
1: play them if they're healthy, but I don't know.
0: this
1: You
0: is the
1: know,
0: tough part.
1: if
0: This is
1: you
0: the
1: were
0: tough
1: coming
0: part. Yeah.
1: back, this is like you, if you were coming back, what
0: Yeah.
1: would you tell them to make and increase the chances that you can play more downs? I need to play less the first game, or.
0: Yeah, I would probably tell them, like, especially like when Zeitler walked in the door, right? Like we're talking what, Wednesday, Tuesday,
1: Yeah.
0: whenever it was. I mean, literally at the 0 hour, like to be ready
1: You're
0: to
1: going to
0: play a
1: play
0: game.
1: 10 plays, 20 plays, that's it.
0: I would probably tell them, I'll dress. You get me two or three series, let's see how I feel.
1: Yeah.
0: That's what I would say. I mean, that could be 10 plays. That could end up being 20 plays. You just don't know. It's a
1: Right.
0: drive could
1: And
0: go 10
1: regardless of
0: plays.
1: how well he plays, you have that limit in because you're figuring out what's best for the most plays the rest of the season.
0: Correct.
1: All right.
0: And you want to get him reps. You want to get him caught up to speed physically as quick as possible. But at the same time, you know you can't go 100 mile an hour with him right now. Like you just can't. Like it would be
1: How do you
0: irresponsible.
1: explain? We're going to bring Jason on. Explain to people, as I say, at a junior high level, explain why you can't, as you just stated very strongly. What? We don't get it. We have no idea. There's just a
0: So,
1: violence, or there's a, not a violence, but there's a.
0: I mean, there's a break-in period, man.
1: All right.
0: Like, there's a break-in period.
1: Even if you're a vet.
0: He's had no contact,
1: Okay.
0: and practice that they're doing right now, there's little to no contact. I mean, it's not overly physical at all. Normally, even a veteran like him that wouldn't be taking a bunch of reps in camp, you get that initial contact in the first few weeks of camp that you get broken in a little bit. Like it's like you get used
1: It's
0: to
1: like
0: it.
1: the boxer says, you're not in until you get hit in the face. Like
0: Literally.
1: what? You boxed your whole life. Yeah, but it's different every fight until you get hit. That's
0: Yes.
1: true, right? I mean,
0: Yes.
1: I can't experience, so I just have to accept it's true.
0: It was every training camp for me. It's like, all right, how's this gonna go? Like I gotta take the first big hit here and get this sorted out. Like, how is this going to feel this year? And his first exposure, Homer, whether it's going to be in a game, it's not during a practice, or it's not during a preseason game when, not everything is, no one cares about preseason. We've talked about this already. So, like, it's not during those times. This is when it actually matters, is in a real game. So his first real contact, same with Tomlinson, same with Becton, is in a real live game. So it's not, oh, you get beat in a game and they blow the whistle and they don't touch the quarterback or the running back. No, you get beat or something happens in the game, they're smacking the quarterback. They're hitting them. And they're hit, as we've seen with Jordan, they're punishing him. So, like,
1: I got it. I thank you. Now I get it a little bit better. But you understand it's hard to being on the outside to think, come on, Brian.

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2: Eastbound 94, right about at Highway 18, we've got the left lane block because of a crash. So that is going to be solid from Highway 16 to that point. More of delays then from 84th Street all the way to 35th. Westbound backing up from about 25th Street to Holly Road. You're seeing more delays west of Highway 100, taking you all the way out past Springdale Road. We have also got some delays, pretty hefty ones too. Northbound 41 slowing down just north of North Avenue, and that'll stay slow all the way up to about Silver Spring. The southbound side, you got backups from Good Hope Road all the way down to about Burleigh. Back on the brakes from Watertown Plank Road through the Zoo Interchange all the way into the Hale. 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And checking the TMJ4 Storm Team forecast tonight. Light rain early, then mostly cloudy skies, a low of 51. Tomorrow, mostly sunny, a high of 63. 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
1: As three-time Wisconsin Sports Writer of the Year, he has Jason Wilde, his own Jason Wilde Yingling Hotline. It is Jason Wilde to be introduced by the Doctor of Football, Brian Bulaga. Take it away, Doc.
2: Jason, good evening. How are you?
3: I'm good, Brian. How are you?
2: I'm fantastic. So let's get down to it. Who's playing this week on that offensive line? Who's not?
3: I think Lakin Tomlinson is for sure. I think he'll be the left guard. At right guard. I mean, I don't think we can rule out the guy that's a year younger than you being ready. I just, when you've played as long as Kevin Zeitler has, and you're as good as Kevin Zeitler has been, I'm not going to rule out them playing him there. Now, your meteorological skills have thrown me a bit off, though, because I don't know if with no camp, no off-season program, it's realistic to think that he's going to be able to play on such short notice. I mean, his first practice was yesterday. Today was the first time he's put pads on since his last game with the Titans. So I don't know how realistic that is. But at the same time, like, if anyone is wired to do it and anyone has the experience to do it, it's him. So, you know, Jacob Monk, I don't think he's going to play. He hasn't practiced now 2 days in a row because he's got a quad injury. I don't think they've gotten enough work for, you know, Jager Burton, who's now on the injury report with a groin injury.
2: Oh, so, my gosh.
3: It's an option. And then, so that leaves you with, you know, Mekhi Becton, who is in the same boat as Zeitler is. I mean, he wasn't in a camp. He didn't play anywhere. So whether or not he can, you know, play right guard, I have no idea. I would be, if you're going to pick one guy that has no work, I'm going to probably pick Zeitler over Becton, who's coming off a shoulder injury and surgery. So, I mean, by process of elimination, if it's not Kevin Zeitler, it's probably Donovan Jennings. And you hold out hope that they're going to be able to be successful in spite of where they're at right guard. And I don't mean that to be a jerk to Donovan Jennings, but what guy has shown you enough where you feel good about anybody other than the guys they've now brought in, and only those guys, not because you've seen them in camp or anything, but because of what they've accomplished to this point in their careers.
2: So does that make Becton like the swing tackle currently until they decide that he's ready to play?
3: Yeah, that's another good question. I don't know the answer to that. I really don't. Like, I don't know what Becton is, right? Other than he's a guy that was really good for the Philadelphia Eagles when he was playing with a bunch of good offensive linemen, right? I mean, that offensive line of theirs in 2024, he was a great reclamation story after everything that had happened with him with the Jets. But, you know, I'm sure you know people still with the Chargers. Like, the Chargers weren't exactly enamored with him last year. And so I don't know, you know, I don't know what he is going to be for the Packers. But the fact of the matter is you know, is he an upgrade over, say, Belton? I don't know. Like, I don't know what Belton is either at this point. Like, I don't know what's realistic to expect from him. He's a guard. He's a tackle. He hasn't really had success at either spot. I have a sneaking suspicion that his confidence level is really low. Which I can't blame him for. But at the same time, like, I don't know what to expect from him. So, and this is what we've kind of talked about throughout the week, right? Is, okay, you've added three guys that are veterans. You know that they have played good football and they will, as Homer put it, not embarrass you, which is certainly an upgrade over where you have been the last 3 weeks. But whether they're ready for Sunday, how ready they are for Sunday if they do play, and then guys like Becton, I don't know how good he is to begin with. He's a name we know because he's a first-round pick. But as Tausch has talked about, you know, a million times, guys like you, who's a first-round pick, you constantly have to prove you don't belong in the league. And guys that are seventh-round picks constantly have to reprove themselves that they do belong in the league.
2: Yeah. And

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0: Well, I'm also assuming that Banks is down for sure. That's not even a question.
1: Yeah, he has not practiced each of the 2 days this week, and I have not seen him, so I have not even been able to talk to him about, like, hey, what did you do to your toe? Is it in any way related to your knee issue? Has the knee gotten any better? Like, I have not had that conversation with him at all. He has not been anywhere to be found. So I mean, the other part of me wonders. If you're following the breadcrumbs here, they have signed a guy that is a career left guard, right, in Laken Tomlinson, and they've signed a guy who's a career right guard in Kevin Zeitler. I don't know about you, but 1 + 1 = 2 for me. I don't have that Iowa education, but like, seems to me that you signed a guy to play left guard and a guy to play right guard. That would make the most sense to me.
2: I joined that club.
0: Yep. I so like Jason, in your experience, I mean, you've been around the team forever and obviously way back before I was there, and you've seen guys come in and out of free agency and not. Are they just gonna IR Banks and kind of just let it go from there? Like, is that what you see happening here? Because I mean, I you can't control injuries. I understand that, right? Like, if there's anyone that understands that, it's me. Like, things happen. But this was starting obviously during minicamp, and there's been no change in it, essentially. So, like, is that the next step? Or, and have you ever seen anything like this from a free agent or anything like that? Like, you know what I mean? Like, this whole situation.
1: Yeah, I mean, what I struggle with Banks is that the idea that this started to become an issue in June. Like, I remember very vividly, Tom Silverstein from the Journal Sentinel talked to him and wrote a story about how happy he was to finally be healthy. And then I talked to him like 2 days later, and he had not practiced. And, you know, Spoon is really good at what he does. This is in no way a slight of Spoon because he's basing it on what Aaron Banks told him. But then he misses a couple practices, and I'm like, hey, you know, how are things going? And he said he had some soreness in his knee, and it was no big deal. Okay. But then, you know, Tom Silverstein goes and talks to him during training camp, and that's when he utters that incredible phrase of that it really bothers me whenever I do, quote, strenuous football activity. And I don't mean to laugh, but I don't know many football activities that aren't strenuous unless they're a
0: Correct.
1: walkthrough. So I it's another really important question is, what does this mean for Banks long term? Is he
2: He's
1: when
2: done.
1: are they going to have
2: Mason,
1: him?
2: he's done.
1: Yeah, I don't,
2: He's never going to play again for the Packers would be the safest way, right? Isn't that the way? Isn't that the most? Do they save money by releasing him at some point, or are they in for all the money?
1: No, they would have saved money if they cut him in March.
2: All right.
1: But no, they're cooked in that department. They're going to have to basically, if they're going to move on from him after this season, which I have a hard time imagining they wouldn't, they would have to designate him a June post June 1 cut to save themselves from taking the entire hit. But again, this is another. I saw you responding to somebody who posted Homer on Twitter about how, you know, Goody went and got LaFleur, three offensive linemen. This is his message to LaFleur: get it fixed. No, if that's Goody's message, then that's even further malpractice. Because what the message should be is, I screwed up with the guys I put on this offensive line, and I'm trying to help our coach because I did him dirty with the guys that
2: All
1: I
2: right.
1: expected him to
2: I know
1: win
2: you've
1: with.
2: got to go, Jason. I want you and Brian to answer this question. We normally give people 30 seconds, but you get whatever you want. If you were Ed Policy, what would you be thinking right now about this offensive line thing? Jason, you go first because then you can go.
1: Yeah, I still think that there's a bunch of talent on this team that if they can just get their offensive line not to suck, they're still going to be a playoff team. And what we've seen in these 3 weeks, as we keep talking about, is I've never seen anything like it before. Like, and I saw Field Yates mention that he had never seen any team. Like, he follows all the teams in the league. I've never seen a team have to rebuild on the fly this way at any position, much less on the offensive
2: Okay,
1: line
2: but
1: with three
2: that
1: different
2: would
1: starters.
2: be your, it could be the reason that you just stated. you would go this far if you think your team is potentially that good, especially with Micah Parsons back.
1: It's worth not giving up on the season.
2: Right. It's worth doing what's something that everybody's going to say we've never seen before.
1: Correct.
2: Okay. Thanks, Jason.
1: All right, Homer.
2: All right. Brian Bulaga policy.
0: Yeah. I mean, I think, well, first of all, I would ask the question of what did we see in camp that made us confident? That would be my first question is can we go through what we saw from these guys that made us feel good that we didn't need to bring in these veterans in camp? What did we see from them that made us feel good? Because like, listen, Tiger doesn't lose his stripes. Right, like that. It doesn't.
2: No,
0: work
2: you're
0: that
2: kind.
0: Way.
2: They should have known this and should have done this then, and then you would have so much better for these veteran players.
0: Yes. Okay. Like, and these guys would be ready, and they would have already been playing. Yeah. Let's just say that they would have already been playing.
2: No, they couldn't have seen it coming. They couldn't have.
0: They must have seen something different in camp from the younger players that they really liked to not make a move like that.
2: Yeah. Okay.
0: Which is if I'm President Policy, I'm asking, what did you see? Like what did we evaluate based on? Right? Like that would be the question. And I'm not, and you know, I don't know Ed's background and scout. Like I have no idea. Probably doesn't have one, right? Like, and that's okay. He doesn't have to.
2: But you don't have to ask those questions.
0: No, but you don't have to ask that question of like, what did you see in this player or that player that to have that faith?
2: Because if you believe the team is that good, this is huge. Waiting this long to do it could prevent you from achieving close to what you think you can still do now.
0: Correct. And if we're worried about money, which I know we're not, you probably could have got Zeitler for cheaper in the summer than what you're paying him now.
2: I don't know. I think he's kind of a Bulaga. I could see you being the same going, what's the deal? $4 million. Well, but here's what it is. I show up for $4 million.
0: Well, they didn't have a choice with this. Because he said, look at what you got going on.
2: Right.
0: This is my price.
2: But he might have had the price. Like, I'm thinking of you. That would have been your price at the beginning of the year.
0: Yeah, I mean, it would have been, but he had all the leverage.
2: Yes,
0: like,
2: he had
0: absolutely
2: all the
0: leverage.
2: They clearly didn't want to pay it at one point.
0: Yes, at one point they didn't want to pay it.
2: Looking pretty good now.
0: Yes, exactly. So, like, that would be my first question. And then the second one is like, okay, so... Say Banks does come back and he's healthy, but Tomlinson's playing really good at left guard. What are we doing?
2: You can tell me I'm wrong. I'll just be surprised if Banks just plays again of any significance. I wish you were instead of Zeitler, because they'd ask you, why didn't you come early? I don't know how to put this. The $4 million didn't come until this week.
0: Yeah, I mean, it would have been something like that.
2: Right, because you're at a certain age, you can be like that. I don't
0: 100%.
2: Have to play.
0: No, I don't need to do this. I'm staying in shape. I'd like to do it, but I don't need to do it. And that's the difference. And like we said, he has all the leverage.
2: So does this make you want to get ready to play again?
0: No.
2: Dang. No. I always hope there's something in which you go, You don't even flinch at all. You don't even think, well, like it's 110% that there's nothing that could occur, nothing to get you to play again. Just because you're, you know, all right.
0: No. For one, I physically.
2: I know. That's what it is.
0: Well, that's like the number one thing. Like that. Right. If I was completely healthy, I would have never been done.
2: Right.
0: I would have still kept playing because I loved playing and I loved now what change of scenery out of LA for sure. But I loved playing. So like that would have been a no brainer, but from a physical standpoint,
2: and it doesn't get better as you get older.
0: No, it's end of the line, buddy. End of the road, bud.
2: End of the road, bud. More with Brian Bulaga.

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2: It is still a backup kind of a ride on southbound 43, mainly from Good Hope Road to Bender, and then you hit the brakes from Keefe all the way down to the KK River crossing. The northbound side, you got delays from Chase Avenue all the way up towards Locust, so give yourself tons of time to get through that. Westbound on 894, crash right on the ramp from Loomis is out of traffic from what I can see, but the delays are stretching back into the Mitchell Interchange, and they actually continue all the way to 76th Street. We've got delays on southbound 41 from about Blue Mound Road through the Zoo Interchange all the way down to the Hale. And then eastbound 894, you're backing up from 92nd Street all the way to Loomis. 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And checking the TMJ4 Storm Team forecast tonight. Light rain early, then mostly cloudy skies, a low of 51. Tomorrow, mostly sunny, a high of 63. From the WTMJ Traffic Center, I'm Debbie Lazaga on 94.5 ESPN.
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0: 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With Brian Bulaga. Yes, I'm picking the Packers to beat Tampa Bay. I loved your line. We can quote you on this. Brian Bulaga, somebody's got to win. There are those games that haven't involved the Packers very often where you literally are watching a game. You go like, well, somebody's got to win. And I'm picking the Packers because I can't believe they're that bad. But I got no problem figuring out with Tampa. We don't care if we get a quarterback off the street. We're running. They can't stop the run. And they'll try to run and we can stop them. And that limits what they can do. It's high school football. I was in the Marines and I've been coaching and it's about running the damn football. And it's 1950s and the Packers have to answer that question.
1: Yes. And it's going to be a million degrees out and they're going to put Green Bay to the sword and see if they can do it.
0: Oh, because like even if you could do it, you're going to tire out.
1: Yes, that's what they're going to do. They're going to go man for man, put bodies on bodies and see if Green Bay can hold up. Like that's going to be the game plan.
0: And not worry if they're behind at half. They can be behind even as much as what, 10-0 and not be worried.
1: Yeah, I think so. Yeah, I think so. Yeah. I think so. And the thing is, like, I got Green Bay in this too. What the final score is going to be, I'm not totally sure. I'll be dead honest.
0: Well, your heat has convinced me it could be lower. I would go lower.
1: Yes. I'm looking at lower. I'm thinking like 17-10, 17-13, something like that is the way I look at it. Because, first of all, like I said this on KMB, who's blocking Vita Vea? If Zeitler doesn't play, and say it is Jennings and Tomlinson, number 50 is just going to park it over the right guard and just go. And just go. Like, and I watched him during the Minnesota game. Like, I watched that Minnesota game. He was steamrolling guards from Minnesota. Like, I mean, just running them over. And
0: all right, so you're now the offensive coordinator for the Packers. What do you do? You know that's going to happen. You can't stop it.
1: No, I mean it.
0: So what do you let him come in and do a screen back to the area, or how fast is he getting in? This is the dynamics of where he's coming from. Also,
1: all right, if he's playing the three tech, obviously. That makes it a little bit tougher to run at him because it's going to be hard to double team him with the center because the center will never get there. So if he's playing the shade, which is like the nose, kind of a shaded nose, you got to run at him and get two bodies on him at all times.
0: So your offense is going to start with, we must know where he is and address that. Does it ever work like that with a defensive player that they're that good?
1: If it's a guy in the front, yes. Right. And I believe Vea is that good. And with how our offense is performing, he is the first line of defense that will mess this thing up. Like he's the first guy that's going to blow things up. So like I think game plan is, where's 50? How do we block him? And then we can worry about the rest. Because if you just think you're going to go one-on-one with him, it's not going to go well. So you got to take care of 50. And
0: you got to use two if you need to use two.
1: I think majority of the game you have to use two.
0: Can you use three?

0: Have you ever seen three on a player?
1: Unfortunately, we saw it in the Atlanta game, and it didn't. It wasn't.
0: No, but
1: supposed
0: I mean,
1: to
0: in a game
1: happen.
0: you played, did you ever do three?
1: Oh, no.
0: Right. Two and a chip.
1: Yeah, I've seen two in it. Well, because it ends up being a chip first, and then the other guy comes over and helps.
0: Good point. Chip first.
1: Yeah, the chip would go first, and then the extra lineman comes over and secures the block with the other guy. So I've certainly seen that before, yeah.
0: Will we see it Sunday?
1: No, because it's harder to chip an interior guy.
0: All right. Okay, good point. I was going to ask next.
1: Yeah, it's harder to – it's if you run a running back through, he's going to – he'll eat the running back up, and if the running back has a route, that's done. It's over. And a running back isn't chipping Vita Vea. Vita Vea is chipping the running back.
0: Sounds to me like what you do is you just try to get enough people in his way.
1: Yes. And, like, in pass protection, you slide the center to him at all times because you know what's – he's going straight. The man is going straight, and he is downhill, and is I mean, it's a freight train coming right at you.
0: Freight train. Now we've covered that. Now you're quarterback. If you're the quarterback, are you when you get on under center, or you're the shotgun? Are you looking to see where he is first or not? Am I making that up?
1: Well, no. Well, I think so because you're going to understand where the pocket may collapse first. Right, like you're aware of where that pocket may get pushed back into your lap first. So, not that he's staring at the lineman in front of him because that's not the way quarterback's supposed to play. They got to be looking downfield,
0: right?
1: But he's aware of where that pocket will fold first. So he's aware of where his step up points will be and escape routes and where he can maneuver around that pocket. So that for sure he'll know exactly where that guy is. Like, and people may think I'm making a big deal about Vita Vea, but like I've watched him now for the last few games as well. And he got paid his money. He got a big old fat bonus coming in. So he's doing okay. Like he's happy now and he's playing that way. So if we've seen the way our offensive line is playing, this is the guy. This is the guy that is the first line of defense that we have to block. If we don't block him, it is a problem.
0: We'll break, but not until, and you may have answered this already, is there anybody in games in which you played that you talked about the closest to where you're talking about him now?
1: Yeah, Julius.
0: Really?
1: Julius when he was in Chicago. Because that's... he will absolutely ruin the game. Like he will, and he'll do it on multiple plays in a row, even if you chip him or do it, like he'll ruin the game. Like that's a guy that I remember vividly that we had game plans built in for him.
0: And different things could happen, but you know if they're caused by him.
1: Yeah. I mean, he was an issue in the run game. He was an issue in the pass game. Like those are the guys that, like Chicago had such a good defense, like Urlacher and Briggs and Tommy Harris and Peanut Tillman and all those guys in the back end. But like, there's Julius Peppers. Like this, he will ruin your game.
0: Right.
1: Like
0: this is where I say, if you want to know who the best players are, you ask the coordinators or you ask players who can compare what they did against those players. That determines how good someone is. Like somebody can tell me whatever they want, and I'm going to go, Julius Peppers. Why? Because Bulaga told us what they had to do against him.
1: Yes, and you ask any offensive lineman when they played Julius in that stretch of time.
0: Wow.
1: Who is the biggest problem? They will, if they don't say Julius Peppers, I don't know who they are.
0: Yeah. Well, they probably weren't coached. They weren't playing it right.
1: Yeah.
0: That would make you wouldn't that make you question the offensive coordinator? Because he's not going to be any different in that game than he was in yours.
1: Correct.
0: They're just asking for trouble or whatever. All right. Fourth quarter. Somebody has to win the game. Love it. Next.
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4: We put a lot of criticism on the defensive side of the ball for the Dallas Cowboys, but the offense deserves more criticism. And we can go back to the sequence with the goal-to-go situation at the end of regulation. But the possession before that, your offense goes three and out after your defense forces a three and out for the Ravens. That can't happen. Your offense goes three and out in the penultimate possession. And to me, that's when you got to go into four-minute offense and you got to find a way to be able to kill the clock. Your offense only took up a minute and 44 seconds of game time. That can't happen. You scored a touchdown. You got the lead. The defense did the job. They got to stop. Forced the Ravens three and out. You got the ball back. Kill the clock. Kill the game. You're the greatest offense there is. That's the moment to win the game.
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1: The Brian Bulaga Homer Hour, the Green Bay Packers playing in Tampa. I believe the Packers are favored. Is it back up to 3 points? Playing the Tampa Bay Buccaneers, and nobody knows the quarterback's name. I don't.
2: Jalen Daniels.
1: Yogi. By the way, do you know why our producer's nickname is now Yogi?
3: No.
1: So in college, he was a catcher. Clearly the smallest, skinniest catcher I've ever seen. I mean, he looks like a second baseman, but catcher.
3: I was going to say, blocking balls with that frame probably.
1: Yeah. He might have been quick. There were some quick catchers. Yeah, you're mobile.
2: Good hips.
1: In honor of Yogi Berra, I think Yogi is an appropriate nickname because everybody, when they see him now, if they know who Yogi Berra is, maybe they don't, they'll look at him and go, damn, you were a catcher? It's just.

0: It's like John Anderson of ESPN. When anybody sees him, I want them to think, you high jump 7, 1.5? You? Really? Like, they look at you and they can see that you played the NFL. If they looked at you and you had high jump 7, 1.5, there's no way anybody believe it that you did.
1: No. Yeah. Yeah, no one would believe
0: that.
1: Just
0: doesn't fit. So, is there anything that has entered your mind about the Packers other than the offensive line? I can understand if you said no because you're an offensive lineman, but I am focused on the inability to stop the run because that's what, and granted, there have been great receiver, great running backs that have done it. And one of the reasons I picked the Packers is I think the offensive line could be close to that bad, but not the defense. I kind of liked the defense the first couple games, and I don't know if they just had a bad week or, again, maybe stopping the run is always kind of a problem because it was last year when they had a different coordinator.
1: Yeah. I mean, if there's going to be a spot that I'm talking about, it is the defensive line and the run-stopping ability. That's probably the one thing I'm looking to this week because you said it in the last segment, Tampa's going to run the ball. That's what they're going to try to do.
0: And even if it fails, I think they'll still come back and try to run it.
1: Yes.
0: That's when you tell me you're a running team. Three and out. We don't care.
1: Yeah, they're going to stay committed. And I think the quarterback with his legs is going to be an option too.
0: Yeah.
1: So you got to prepare for that as well. So Green Bay is going to see a running game again. And it's how do they prepare for it and are they able to step up and stop it? Because if they're able to control Tampa running the football, and give Green Bay good field position and things like that and keep Tampa's defense on the field and wear them out, yes, that is the most advantageous thing that could happen. But if it's flipped and it's vice versa and we're 3 and out and we're getting off the field and our defense is on the field forever, could be a long day. Could be a long day.
0: I was thinking like, and I think it was Minnesota and Tampa Bay last week, like they had like 20 punts. Yeah. It was punt, yeah. three and punt. And they just keep doing it, right?
1: Yeah, and that's essentially what that game was. It was a defensive struggle. Like, Tampa's defense isn't bad by any stretch.
0: Yeah.
1: Like, they're not bad.
0: I'll go with, yeah, I think since you can bet on everything, I would go on the over in punts. See, do they have a punt number of punts you can pick in a game?
2: You can usually do field goals. It's always like 3.5.
0: Check in punts. Number of punts. I want the over on that.
2: I'll get back to you.
0: And I won't ask you for your score, but you do that in the pregame. But you are picking the Packers to win.
1: Yes.
0: Do you have an answer better than somebody has to win?
1: I do. I mean, I was being
0: facetious.
1: Save
0: that for the pregame.
1: Yeah, I was being facetious, but...
0: But that's part of it.
1: Yeah, I think it's going to be an ugly game. I'll just say that. I think it'll be an ugly game.
0: In terms of not many points or...
1: Yes.
0: No one cares how ugly anymore.
1: I agree.
0: Yeah.
1: I agree.
0: Brian Bulaga, Homer. We have Finalists next. And we all know when The Miz is pitching next because it's not the regular season. Saturday night. The Miz. Man, that's huge. That's Gilbert Brown huge. Who's the biggest player ever on the football field that you can remember? Wasn't Gilbert Brown, but he's pretty close.
1: Haloti Ngata. Massive human being.
0: 350? 370?
1: Easily 350.
0: Easily 350, yeah. All right.
1: Massive.
0: Next. Make sure you do it right.
3: Southbound on 43, we're still seeing delays from Capitol Drive down through the Marquette to the KK River. Northbound's backed up from Chase Avenue all the way through the Marquette up to Locust. Westbound 94, you're slowing down from 27th Street to Holly Road. Eastbound's got some backups right past Barker Road and then back on the brakes through the zoo and then from 84th Street to 35th. Southbound 41 has cleared up pretty well. We do have delays from Capitol to Burleigh and then from Blue Mound Road down through through the Zoo Interchange to about National Avenue. On the northbound side, it's heavy from Burleigh all the way up past Silver Spring. 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And checking the TMJ4 Storm Team forecast tonight. Light rain early, then mostly cloudy skies, a low of 51. Tomorrow, mostly sunny, a high of 63. From the WTMJ Traffic Center, I'm Debbie Lazaga on 94.5 ESPN.
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9: The North clash between the Browns and Steelers. Both teams are 2-1. Aaron Rodgers is 4-1 in his career against the Browns with his lone loss last season, with Cleveland starting Shedeur Sanders in that one. Commanders quarterback Jaden Daniels says he's not concerned about potentially re-injuring his dislocated left elbow when he returns. He was a limited participant in practice today as Washington gets ready to face Indianapolis on Sunday in London.
10: Hey, it's Evan Cohen. Coming up Friday, we'll get you ready for week 4 in the NFL. Plus, look ahead to a huge QB matchup in the SEC as Kamario Taylor and Keelan Russell face off in a top 20 matchup. It's on Sportsmanlike 6 a.m. Eastern right here on ESPN Radio, ESPN2, and ESPNU.

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3: 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You talk about oatmeal is disgusting, man.
1: Well, it is.
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1: terrible. 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
3: Hey, hold on. 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I grew up in the country, man. 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You know, you have a pig in the house to run, you know, because you got a pig to run.
0: This is Freddie and Harry.

0: 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Dave O'Brien had the play-by-play call, and one of our favorites, a sister of this show, Jessica Mendoza, she'll be the color analyst. Hit her on the show, Jess Mendoza, as an ESPN baseball analyst. And Jess, the one thing I noticed from yesterday, other than the Phillies comeback, there were a lot of Phillies fans in that building in Atlanta. Why'd I get the sense you're going to get the same thing tonight involving the Phillies fans?
1: Oh, I mean, come on. The Philly fans, they're going to travel. They're going to come down south, and especially because they had some time. We got a night game over the last 2 days. It's been a day game and, you know, work day, whatever excuses you want to make. But Atlanta definitely had them because the Philly fans showed up, and they got on some planes. I would definitely not doubt this place will be rocking for both sides.
2: Yeah, I believe it's definitely going to be rocking for the home team where I live in Atlanta, Georgia, Jess.
0: You hope.
2: And we're going to hear that. You're going to see those lights come out because the game starts at 8 p.m. Eastern time tonight. But I want to ask you about the pitching for the Atlanta Braves. Ray Kerr is getting a start. What are your thoughts on him and how he needs to face, especially the 2, 3, and 4 hitter for the Philadelphia Phillies?
1: I mean, that's why he's opening, right, Harry? I mean, it's for Schwarber, it's for Harper. Dylan Lee couldn't get it done last night. He did get it done in game one, so they have these lefties in the bullpen that they have slotted for that pocket of these Phillies hitters, especially Harper and Schwarber. So Ray Kerr gets really the opener kind of role. Grant Holmes will get the bulk of the innings he would have started, but Grant Holmes is also a guy that doesn't really do well multiple times through the lineup. So this is going to be a cut and pace, but Harry, I'm telling you, the biggest strength for your Atlanta Braves is the fact that they've got the best bullpen, one of the best bullpens in all of baseball. They're going to need it tonight.
0: Yeah, well, one guy on the other side, Aaron Nola, he's been terrific the last couple of months, Jess. He has a 2.77 ERA as a Philly starter coming into this, and he knows exactly that you can't allow the Atlanta Braves to have that kind of advantage. But what have you seen from Aaron Nola that the final 10 starts he's had that kind of ERA coming into this game?
1: You know, it's just been a difference. You know, with Aaron Nola, when you look at his curveball, that knuckle curve, and how much he's worked on it. I mean, he's throwing it now more than any other pitch. And so it's like, you know what it's coming. And he kind of manipulates it. He'll throw it in there for a strike early in the count, then he'll get that depth on it late to get the swing and miss. He's been a different pitcher the last 9 or 10 starts, like you mentioned. And it's been more command, more control, and honestly pitching his best pitch more. Now, Zach Wheeler is going to get into this game too. So you got to understand, Aaron Nola, for as good as he's been, maybe one time through the order, and then Zach Wheeler comes in maybe 3 or 4 innings. I mean, this is maybe straight to your closer and Duran. Like, this is literally the perfect scenario for the Phillies if Nola and Wheeler can get it done.
2: That's why I also feel like for the Atlanta Braves, Acuña, Albies, Matt Olson, Michael Harris II, those guys have to be outstanding. Two scenarios I want to go through that happened yesterday where I thought the Braves had an opportunity. It was the bottom of the sixth inning. The bases are loaded, one out, and Michael Harris II grounds into a double play. The bottom of the eighth inning, one runner on base, one out. He grounds into a double play again. Do you believe that he's going to redeem himself tonight? Because, see, Jess, I was with my son yesterday during this ballgame, and we were doing baseball stuff in the basement, and I let go a few choice words when those two things happened in those different innings. So I had to pay $40 to the curse word jar. But will it be different for Michael Harris II tonight?
1: Dang, ours was a quarter. Like, we're getting up to Andy. The boys are getting paid. I love it. Okay. Well, I mean, honestly, it was Michael Harris twice. I mean, don't hit to Alec Bohm. I mean, both times True. He hits it over to first base. First pitch swinging. It's like, what are we doing, right? And granted, now, he has struggled against, you know, left-handed pitching. That's why he moved down the order. He's got him up in the cleanup spot tonight. So Walt Weiss has a lot of confidence in how Michael Harris is going to respond. You go back to game one, he had 3 hits. So this is a guy throughout the entire season. He's been up and down. But you look at his month of September, how hot he was coming to the playoffs. He's a ton of fun to watch, but I am with you. The game was really won and lost in those 2 double plays.
0: Great stuff by Jessica Mendoza, ESPN baseball analyst, on the call with Dave O'Brien tonight for Game 3 between the Braves and Phillies after we're done here on Freddie and Harry on ESPN Radio and the ESPN app. Got to give some love to Ray Kerr on the other side. Last 9 appearances, even though this is going to be his first start, 1.47 ERA. Jessica, how many innings do you think they're going to give him out there, knowing that he's been really terrific, but making his first start tonight in an elimination game for the Atlanta Braves?
1: perfect world for the Braves is he gets through the top of the order, that left-handed pocket that everyone has circled, right? Mm-hmm. If you're a Braves fan, Phillies fan, it is like this is where games are won and lost. We saw that's what happened in game two. In a perfect world, Ray Kerr can handle them twice, meaning he can get through the bottom, middle to bottom of that Phillies order and come right back up to the top. So they've got him, another lefty, powerful lefty. You got to remember, lefties are 4-for-23 against Ray Kerr. One extra base hit all season long.
0: Wow.
1: But he's never been asked to do what he's going to be asked today. But that's why we got postseason. Like, everyone's getting asked to do stuff they've never had to do before.
2: Jess, even though I didn't like Bryce Harper hitting that home run and in the top of the eighth inning, I also loved his messaging because he had that play in the bottom of the seventh where he misjudged a fly ball and one run comes in for the Atlanta Braves. They go up one and then they scored another one in the bottom of the seventh inning. Talk about his messaging and why it's important for parents and also coaches to understand what he's trying to tell everyone.
1: Okay, well, I love this, right? Because Harper, after the game, talked about, he thought about his own son, Bruce. So you're talking exactly, you're watching this game in the basement, you're with your son, you're doing baseball stuff, right? Is that not just, I got two boys of my own. Is that not just the perfect moment to sit down on the couch and say, look at this superstar who messed up and made a mistake, misread a ball. And I'm telling you, he's on a knee. He is hearing it from those Atlanta fans. He is feeling everything. And he responds. He keeps his head up. He's about his teammates, and he hits that home run. Like, that to me is like, I immediately thought of my own kids, about messages for anyone who ever wants to play a sport, period. That is how you respond. That to me is a star more than any big home run or big moment that Bryce Harper has ever done. It's about how you respond in failure and do it about 5 minutes later.
0: I also wonder, because HD said watching that game and the Braves started messing up his whole Wednesday night, that he had to put a lot of money in the bucket jar. When you watch a game with your kids, your team does that, what his team did to him, how much money, Jess, you put in the bucket jar in front of your boys?
2: Okay, we're on the same page, Jess. Atta girl.
1: Yeah. I just let it fly.
0: I knew Jessica would tell us the truth, and she did not let us down as far as that. Hey, Jessica, really great stuff as always. Enjoy the call. Dave O'Brien, we can't wait to listen to ESPN Radio, and take care, and God bless you, my friend.
1: You guys are awesome. Love you guys. Have a good night. Hopefully it's a good one.
0: I think of a much loved our friend. She's an SOFH assistant, Freddie and Harry, the great Jessica Mendoza, ESPN baseball analyst. A great follow on the socials at Jess Mendoza, part of Major League Baseball postseason on ESPN Radio. 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I'm not going to ask you to make a prediction.
2: Well, here's the thing, though. Like, whoever is going to be in the hotel room beside me.
0: Uh-huh.
2: From 8 p.m. to probably 11 p.m., bear with me. Please, just bear with me. Because you're going to ask me, do I care about who's in the hotel room next to me?
0: No.
2: Hell no, I don't.
0: Mm-mm.
2: I'm going to be emotional. I'm going to be on that roller coaster. Hopefully, I haven't fallen off the roller coaster when it's all said and done. Hopefully, I'm going to the end and I'm getting off that ride and I'm going back home a happy camper, Freddie.
0: I look at this game tonight, and like I mentioned, when you have two teams that don't like each other, it always usually can lead to great theater, especially when I think the momentum, as slight as it is on the side of Philadelphia Phillies because they were dead in the water last night and yesterday afternoon. They were down 3-1 in the eighth inning. They looked like they were cooked. And then the next thing you know, they have Harry Dulles fussing and cussing down in Atlanta.
2: And it won't be the first time I didn't woke some people up in the hotel room because of my team playing.
0: Yeah. What's the loudest you ever cussed in front of your team?
2: Well, no, it's not. It's just, even if it's something good, I'm going to screaming and loud. Yeah, it doesn't have to be anything bad.
0: I just wanted to make sure.
2: Like last Thursday, when the Falcons were doing what they were doing, whoever was beside me, they heard it. I know they heard it.
0: Like we mentioned.
2: Because I was amped up.
0: So if you hear a noise in the night, good or bad, it's probably HD cheering on his Atlanta Braves when they take on the Philadelphia Phillies. Like we said, coverage beginning at 7:30 Eastern time when we're done here in the afternoon cool, known as Freddie and Harry. And who's more concerned about J.J. McCarthy's effect, not on the field, the Giants, his new team, but in the locker room? All that's part of Good Take, Hot Take next. 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
3: 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It's an SEC showdown in Knoxville. Tennessee came up short against top-ranked Texas in its conference opener. Now, the Vols look to bounce back as the 3-1 Auburn Tigers come to town. Coverage begins Saturday at 3 Eastern with kickoff at 3:30 Eastern on ESPN Radio.
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0: known as Freddie and Harry on Sirius XM Channel 80, as well as TuneIn. Don't forget to tell that smart speaker to play ESPN Radio. We take you up to the coverage at 7:30 Eastern Time involving the Braves taking on the Philadelphia Phillies in an elimination game in Atlanta. We're also going to give you our picks for tonight's NFL game between the Steelers and the Browns. 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
1: Is it a good take?
2: 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Great.
1: Or a hot take?
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0: A good take and hot take is brought to you by Allstate. You're always in good hands with Allstate. Evan Cohen from Sportsmanlike Monday through Friday with him, Chris Canty, Michelle Smallman on ESPN Radio and ESPN 2 from 6, 8 to 10 a.m. Eastern Time. They had this to say about, at least him, about the Steelers traded Joey Porter Jr. to the Dallas Cowboys. They just also trade somebody else and get him out of Pittsburgh, including...
4: I think the Steelers should continue to tear off pieces while trying to win simultaneously. Aaron Rodgers and Mike McCarthy should be, in theory, good enough to get you to be respectable. I don't know that you should worry about a winning record, winning the Super Bowl, etc., because that's not going to happen. You're not winning the Super Bowl with this team. But you brought up, what if a team blows you away for T.J. Watt? And what I'm saying is, if they blow you away for T.J. Watt, you may be able to make that trade, and you may have so much ammo that you say, can we rewind? Is there a younger player available? Like, why not churn on the fly here if you're the Steelers? I think what they did was smart.
0: Is that a good take or a hot take, E? HD from Brother E.
5: I'm going to say it's a good take. Because it's all about draft collateral. I do believe the Pittsburgh Steelers, and I thought this before this season even started, Freddie, they need to turn the page and reset a lot of things. If you trade away a guy like T.J. Watt, you're going to get a lot of draft capital, in my opinion.
0: Mm-hmm.
5: And if you see a young player that you can draft at that position from the collegiate level, then you take that player when you have an opportunity to, from a draft perspective,
0: yeah,
5: and you reset the clock as well, and you get a little bit younger in doing so.
0: Here's why I say it's a hot take. Because T.J. Watt's going to be 32 years of age. Whatever draft capital you think you're getting is not going to be to the level that you believe you're going to get if you're the Pittsburgh Steelers. Is he still a terrific player? Yes. 3.5 sacks so far in the first three games. Is he a difference-maker kind of guy? I think he may be long in the tooth, relatively speaking, in the NFL to do that. No one is going to have you get the kind of draft capital you need, even though T.J. Watt's still terrific, but he's not great anymore. Those kind of things go hand in hand with not getting the draft capital that you maybe think you can get or are looking for. Another man who played in the NFL like Harry Douglas is Jeff Saturday. And part of good take, hot take, he was on Get Up This Morning as an ESPN NFL analyst. Here's what he's worried about. J.J. McCarthy now being a member of the New York Giants.
6: Football side, he's an addition, right, to the organization. The locker room. And I understand confidence. I understand all that. The NFL is a different world, bro. This guy.

0: guy is trying to build the franchise around Jaxson Dart, or Jaxson Dart is expecting to be that guy.
1: Yeah.
0: If J.J. McCarthy comes in and plays well, let's say they win six games, eight games, or whatever.
2: Great.
0: Okay, if you're a fan, if you're Jaxson Dart, are you going to trust J.J. McCarthy from now on and we're going to get rid of Jaxson Dart? Are you? Because at some point, guys build relationship in a locker room, whether it's Scataboo, neighbors, like you name it, right? Go through all the different pieces and parts. At some point, this is going to be an issue for the guys in the QB room. So now J.J.'s going to be his backup, making more money, same age, all of those things. You can shake it off, but if you had another guy sitting beside you doing your exact same job, and you're about the same, would you want him sitting beside you every day?
3: Is that a good take about J.J. McCarthy being the new giant, or a hot take from our man, Jeff Saturday, HD?
4: So I'm going to go hot take, and here's why. If J.J. McCarthy goes out there and he balls out, then you trade him and get draft collateral for him. You know Jaxson Dart's going to be your starting quarterback for 2027. And also, for guys in the locker room, they had to make this move because guys want to see you exhaust every possibility when it comes to them trying to contend and make plays and win on Sundays.
3: Yeah, I'm with you. That's how hot that take is from Jeff Saturday, because you know who's not worried about J.J. McCarthy being on this team? Jaxson Dart. Jaxson Dart knows this is my team. I'm not worried about a guy who failed somewhere else taking my spot. He wasn't pushed out of Minnesota. He played his way out of Minnesota. So I'm with you. That is a hot take from Jeff Saturday. Is this a hot take regarding Adam Schefter, ESPN NFL insider? He was on a Sportsmanlike when he said the Tampa Bay Buccaneers, who started the season 0-3, that job's on the line, and that may have happened even before the season got started.
5: Maybe Jalen Daniels is going to step in and be great. To me, that's going to be one of the most intriguing things that we see this weekend. It also could be that he's not good, and if he's not good, the team's not going to be good. And if the team's not good, someone's going to pay for it at the end of the year. Someone is. You can't spend all that money, lose all those games, and think we're going to run it back again next year. That's how the league works. So it's going to be really interesting to see how this young rookie quarterback steps in and replaces an injured Baker Mayfield. And either he's going to bring a lot of hope and optimism there, or there's going to be more questions like the ones you're asking.
3: Is this a good take or a hot take about the Buccaneers coaching staff that's on the fire right now?
4: No, that's a good take. Todd Bowles, he came into the season on the hot seat. They started 0-3 in their last nine games of 2025. They finished 2-7, when a lot of people thought this was a team early on within the 2025 season that they were going to win the NFC South. So it has gone downhill quickly for the Tampa Bay Buccaneers, and it's not looking good right now. They're going against the Green Bay Packers. We just talked about this not too long ago, Freddie, and if Jalen Daniels goes out there and he looks better than Baker Mayfield, talk about buyer's remorse that the front office of Tampa Bay would have giving Baker Mayfield that contract before the season started.
3: Yeah, there's no doubt, and it's a great point you raised. By the way, I'm with you. That is a good take. And going back to Baker Mayfield, man, oh, man, can you imagine that happens? And you can't be able to trade that contract. You just signed him to it. Nobody's going to trade for Baker Mayfield. You could be stuck with a guy that may be a depreciating player and not an ascending player anymore when it comes to Baker Mayfield at the quarterback position.
6: They may not be the top stories of the day.
7: In other news.
6: But you need to be in the know. This is In Other News.
3: Like I mentioned, we take up the Game 3 elimination game in Atlanta when the Braves, of Harry Douglas' fame, host the Philadelphia Phillies. Coverage beginning at 7:30 Eastern time right here on ESPN Radio. Another elimination game that's going to be hotly contested. Indiana Fever on one side, Las Vegas Aces on the other side in Game 3. Las Vegas Aces in Game 1 beat the Fever out of the Fever. But in Game 2, the Fever had their way. Aces got that lead down to 6, but they lose it 99-89. Asa Wilson was fantastic in Game 1. Caitlin Clark easily was fantastic with a Fever HD in Game 2.
4: All right, so for Game 3, Freddie, this is a tricky one because the Indiana Fever, Leah Boston, I thought she really took it to Asia Wilson in that ball game.
3: She frustrated her, absolutely.
4: And Caitlin Clark and Kelsey Mitchell, we know they can score the basketball. But, man, I don't want to count out Asia Wilson. She's pretty upset right now. And an angry Asia Wilson could be a winning Asia Wilson. Give me the Vegas. Give me the Aces.
3: Okay. It's going to feel like a Game 7 of the NBA Finals or the WNBA Finals with these two, with those two superstars. I think they're going to be terrific once again. But when you're the best player in the world and everybody else will raise their level to you, I'll trust that more with Asia Wilson in Las Vegas than Caitlin Clark and Kelsey Mitchell with Indiana.

0: Asia's got to be deliberate getting Asia the ball. She only had 11 field goal attempts in game two.
1: I agree.
0: You got to be twice as many tonight.
2: Oh, don't worry. They'll be deliberate. But remember, Jackie Young had 31. And Chelsea Gray always seems to show up in these situations, too. The point guard that she is will not let her team down. I got the Aces winning as well. Meanwhile, there's a mumps outbreak with a football team.
3: What?
2: Called San Diego State. A bulletin to the San Diego State students from the university on Wednesday said San Diego County Public Health Services had confirmed 14 cases and that the outbreak remained within a single athletic team. They have not identified the team, but the San Diego Union Tribune HD reportedly previously reported that it is the football team. We got mumps in these streets?
3: Yeah, you can't be messing with the same person.
2: What makes you think it's the same person?
3: Hey, it might be a group of the same people. I don't know. But if multiple people have it, they've been around each other.
2: This innuendo
3: a little too damn much.
2: This innuendo brought to you by Harry Douglas. Phillies and Braves, game three comes your way next. This has been Freddie and Harry on the non-mumps mighty
3: go
2: ESPN Radio. Yes, sir.
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13: 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On a move, Turner, coming hard. He dives. Oh, he made a spectacular play. He caught it.
14: 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It's gone. Ronald Acuna Jr. with a bomb to straightaway center field.
1: center field. Harris comes in, charging. He dives, and he makes the catch. He caught it to get the third out.
12: Swing and a drive. Forget it. Right field, way back. Look out, second deck, and it's gone. Kyle Schwarber with a mammoth home run. Whoa.
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15: It is the only Wild Card Series that will go the distance. Season on the line for the Phillies and Braves. Atlanta was six outs away from advancing when Schwarber and Harper went back-to-back, forcing extras, setting up this game winner in the 10th.
16: On a punch. Here's the 1-1. Swing and a high fly ball right field. That's hit well. Backing up Acuna, turning around, and that ball is gone. Home run, Alec Boehm to the opposite field. And here in the 10th inning, he's got the Phillies in front. Acuna started to sail back to the warning track, and then it had a second life, and out it went. And the Phillies, on the strength of yet another late home run, have taken the lead 4-3.
15: Yes, Dave O'Brien, Boehm, fourth Phillies player with a go-ahead home run in the 10th inning or later in postseason franchise history. Philadelphia, sixth team in Major League history to hit three-plus home runs in the 8th inning or later of a postseason game. For Philadelphia, it was about getting up off the mat with the season on the line.
17: And then there's the Braves and the Phillies.
16: Swing and a fly ball into right field. That hangs up for Harper. He's backing up.
17: The big one was the ball finding Bryce Harper in right.
16: Backing up. He misplayed it. It's over his head. It goes all the way to the wall.
18: Ball traveled a little bit farther than I thought it was going to.
16: Tagging up. Here comes the second run in from third, and the Braves grab another giant run. Forget about this one. That is gone. And that one off the high brick of the chop house in right field. Schwarber just destroyed it.
18: Tried to come up there that next inning, come up big for my team.
19: Your word for this game would be...
20: redemption.
16: Next pitch, swing at a high, deep, right, right field. This one's way back. That one's gone. Bryce Harper going back to back with Schwarber. And the Phillies tie the game. 3-3.
17: Unbelievable.
16: And that is the ball game. They win it on an ABS overturn for strike three. And the Phillies eke out the victory. And what a victory for Philadelphia. 4-3 to tie this series.
18: Huge opportunity for us to just play one more day. You know, that's the biggest thing. Just trying to play one more day.
15: Indeed. Harper giveth and he taketh had this post game.
21: Walk us through how were you actually able to flush it and then go into the next at bat?
22: I'll tell you what I was thinking about Crew, my son, you know, what I would say to him in that situation. You know, I think it's a learning situation, not for myself, but everybody else as well. You know, right? I think you try to flush it as quick as possible. And I grew up playing a lot of big games, playing huge games that people are counting on you from the time you're 10 years old all the way till now. I don't think people understand what that feels like or looks like. I've been through a lot of situations to get me to this point. And, you know, you make a play like that and I'm hearing it out there, obviously. But how quickly can I turn the page and just get past that moment knowing that I'm still coming up to plate and knowing that in the postseason, it doesn't matter what you did the at-bat before, the inning before, it's what you do in that moment. So for me, everybody's going to make mistakes at some point, but it's how you come through in the next situation. So it's not that serious, to tell you the truth. You know, I think people take it very seriously, and don't get me wrong, I take it serious. But I think there's a mindset, especially for kids nowadays, is parents and coaches put so much on kids these days to have to, you know, come through and be great. But for me, it's how can you learn from each situation that you're in to come out great in the next one?
15: That's some great stuff right there from Bryce Harper. You know what's even better? 42 career postseason home runs between him and Kyle Schwarber. I'll say that number again. 42 career postseason home runs for that duo, and that's your stat of the day. Brought to you by hands-free Skechers slip-ons, Aeroburst, high-performance running shoes that cut through the wind. Phils 3-0 against the Braves in elimination games all time, but all three of those wins came on their field. They've never lost in this best-of-three wild-card format. Braves have lost six straight elimination games, their last win back in 2018. The Baseball Tonight pregame show is presented by Grain.

0: 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This postseason, teams that score first 7-1. Teams that out-homer opponents 5-1. Aaron Nola gets the ball to start for the Phils here in Game 3. 2-0 with a 1.54 ERA in two playoff starts against the Braves. Zach Wheeler could pitch possibly out of the pen. Ray Kerr, the opener for the Braves. Grant Holmes, your bulk reliever. Kerr, 167 on that earned run average in 9 games this season. Holmes, 8 career games against the Phils, just over 2.5 on that ERA. The Phils got up off the mat in Game 2. It gave them a shot tonight in Game 3. For a look ahead, here's our team of Jessica Mendoza and Dave O'Brien.
1: Jim, many thanks. So it's do or die for both of these teams tonight, the Atlanta Braves and the Philadelphia Phillies. First of all, Jess, there's no doubting this has been by far the best series in this postseason. Obviously, everybody else ended in a sweep. This is going the limit, but the caliber of play in this series has really been outstanding.
2: I mean, you talk about lead changes, close games. I mean, you get a division rival, a lot of, you know, energy, emotion that comes into this series, period. And, you know, you've seen that in other series, but they've been blowouts. They've been very clear that, you know, a team was going to win the first game, was going to win the second. That is not the case in this series and has not been the case in the first two games.
1: The eighth inning, both games, 1 and 2, has made the difference. That's when the big home runs have been hit. Phillies coming back yesterday, saving their season, back-to-back home runs by the guys you expect in Schwarber and Harper.
2: And going against a bullpen guy in Dylan Lee that had been so good against lefties, had been good against them the night before, and that just shows you how much it is important for your best hitters to step up in those bigger moments. We've seen the lack of that in some of the other series, but to see the response, obviously Bryce Harper had that big blunder in right field, and then to come back basically 5 minutes later to back up Kyle Schwarber's home run was pretty remarkable.
1: How can you not be romantic about baseball? I know that was said in Moneyball. I still believe it's one of the best lines I've seen in a baseball movie, because when that happens, it reminds you anything can happen until that final out is recorded.
2: I love what he said post-game, too, because he talked about in that moment he thought about his son, Brew, and what he tells him. Mistakes are going to happen. We got to pick our head up, you know, and you imagine this little toddler, you know, around, and you got to pick your head up and you got to keep on going. That is why baseball translates to life more than any other sport. Harper showed that, not only for his son, but for a lot of kids and a lot of adults watching that game.
1: So in the hallway a couple of minutes ago, I was chatting with Matt Vesker. Matty's got the television call on NBC tonight. And I asked him, who do you like tonight? And he said, I'm going back and forth about every 5 minutes. And it's so easy to do in a game like tonight because they're so evenly balanced. But I'm going to ask you the same question. Who do you like tonight going into Game 3 and why?
2: I like the Phillies. And it's not just coming off, you know, the fact that they won yesterday, but it's almost the reverse of what we saw from Game 1. And Game 1 had the ace in Chris Sale for the Braves. It was kind of a let's piecemeal bullpen. Who do we have? Opener, go to the bullpen for the Phillies. Now, flip the script in Game 3. Not only is Aaron Nola starting for the Phillies, they have Zach Wheeler. They have their ace to be able to come into this game. And on the flip side for the Braves, this is their weakest part. If you were to talk about where the Braves the weakest heading into the postseason, it is their starting pitching after Chris Sale. No game exemplifies that more than this Game 3.
1: All right, winner take all tonight. Gorgeous night here in Atlanta at Truist Park. And the winner will be on to Los Angeles to face the reigning world champs this weekend. Jim?
0: All right, Dave, thanks so much. 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Let's bring in Baseball Tonight analyst and host of the Baseball Tonight podcast, Buster Olney. And Buster, Braves were 6 outs away, had lost only once, went up 2+ in the 8th inning or later during the regular season. So what's the message for a team that took a Game 2 gut punch?
3: Well, I'm sure that they're going to feel confident because they're playing at home. You know, they had one of the best home records this year. And of course, they got a group of veteran players, you know, whether it's a Matt Olson, yes, Ronald Acuña Jr., yes, Austin Riley. So they'll be able to handle that moment. I think the question is, you know, will they get the pitching at the outset of the game? Walt Weiss has settled on Ray Kerr,
4: yes,
3: an opener, you know, 31 years old, hasn't pitched a lot in the big leagues, has kind of bounced around a little bit, but he clearly wants to get through the top of the Phillies lineup, yes, matching up a lefty on lefty. And then hopefully, if it goes well, Face those left-handed hitters a second time through the order before he goes to Grant Holmes coming out of the bullpen.
0: Meantime, on the other side.

0: The Phillies will start this game with Aaron Nola. What do you know about their game plan on the mound tonight?
1: Yeah, it's interesting because in Phillies fan circles, there was a lot of debate. Are we going to go with Zach Wheeler on short rest? You know, should we, how should we handle that? Very quickly, the Phillies settled after they won game two on Aaron Nola, who has been excellent since the end of July. Since July 28th, he's a 2.82 ERA. He's a veteran pitcher. He's got 13 years in the organization. In the circle of trust that they have, you know, he's one of the guys that they really lean into. I do think, as Don Mattingly said after the game, after game two, that all hands are on deck in this game. We all wonder if Wheeler's going to pitch in relief, something he's only done once in his entire career on 3 days rest. And then you would assume that if they can give a lead into the seventh inning, the eighth inning, Johan Duran, the closer who lost game one, will come in and try to close it out.
0: Yeah, meantime, these guys have been through the wars, right? Schwarber and Harper, 42 career postseason of home runs. They are stacked in the lineup back-to-back. As you saw yesterday, they stand tall against left-handed pitchers. So big spot in this game late. How do the Braves navigate around that duo in this game?
1: They're just going to attack them with as many left-handers as possible because Schwarber is one of the best hitters in baseball, left-handed hitters in baseball against left-handed pitchers.
0: Yep.
1: But at the same time, Dylan Lee, who gave up for the first time home runs to left-handed hitters yesterday with those back-to-back shots, you know that Walt Weiss will still trust him and will bring him back into the game. And, I mean, it really is a tribute to Harper, Alec Bohm, how they picked themselves up after making defensive mistakes in game two. As Harper said, I mean, you sort of have to wash it off and move on, and that's what they did.
0: Meantime, as you look at some of these other series, Buster, Padres sweep out the Cubs. Their stars starred. Their pen locked it down in that closing game. How do you see them stacking up with the team that had the best record in the National League, the Milwaukee Brewers?
1: Yeah, that is a series I'm looking forward to the most because, you know, Milwaukee was the best team in the majors this year with 103 wins. But the Padres are the hottest team, you know, since July 24th, 43-18.
0: Yes.
1: That's a 114-win pace. Fernando Tatis Jr., he's rolling. Jackson Merrill, Manny Machado. Michael King in game one was awesome with how he pitched. And the best part of the team is the bullpen. And here's the other thing, too. It's pretty clear Petco Park is a thing. Like that, the home field advantage for the Padres is palatable, and it's something that's, I think, potentially could be a factor. I was texting back and forth with Anthony Gwynn, of course, the son of Hall of Famer Tony Gwynn, and I asked him about how that fan base has evolved, and he said, basically, you know, since the Chargers left, like the Padres are San Diego's team, and the fans have really leaned into this, 47,000 people in that place. That's going to be a difficult place for the Brewers to navigate.
0: As dominant as the Padres were against the Cubs, the Yankees were even more so against the Red Sox, outscoring them 18-2 in that series. A lot of chatty players on that Red Sox side post a loss. What's the post-mortem in Boston?
1: Man, when you think about how the Red Sox season played out, they fire Alex Cora in April. They're one of baseball's worst teams into late June, and to pick themselves up, even though they were knocked out of the playoffs in the first round, there should be positive feelings coming out of this year. But Wilson Contreras, after the game, talking about a lot of analytics in the Red Sox organization,
0: yes,
1: complaining. Sonny Gray not happy with being taken out after 70 pitches when he was asked, does he want to come back or go back to the Red Sox for 2027? He said, I don't know. And guess what? That launches the Red Sox into an offseason of conversation about whether or not, an organization that leads into analytics can succeed and be attractive to veteran players, not where the Red Sox probably thought they were going to be 72 hours ago.
0: In the meantime, on the other side, the Yankees did score 18 runs in the series, so the offense looked just fine against the Boston Red Sox. But what would you say, as we speak, Aaron Judge's status is for that ALDS?
1: I would be surprised if he plays in this round. The big question for Judge going forward is when can he play in right field? And keep in mind that it's potentially three of the five games in the series will be in the Trop on an artificial surface in that massive outfield in St. Petersburg. So I don't think he's going to be activated. I think, as he said earlier this week, potentially there could be a month of baseball ahead, and I'm sure the Yankees would love to get him back later in the postseason. Maybe he talks his way on, but keep in mind, if they put him on the roster now and he had to serve as a DH, that would mean either taking Luis Garcia Jr. out of the lineup, which you don't want to do. He had just hit a home run in game two, or Ben Rice. And I just don't think that's going to happen.
0: He's Baseball Tonight analyst, host of the Baseball Tonight podcast, Buster Only. Buster, always appreciate the insight.
1: All right, Jim, thank you.
0: Yeah, keep in mind the Rays 55-26 at home this season. Coming up next on Baseball Tonight, presented by Grainger, a Braves insider joins us with how Atlanta rebounds tonight. And we'll hear from one of their big bats that's looking to get it done on this night. 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
5: 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And at Advent, we've decided it doesn't need to be like that. And it's what you deserve.

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1: June basketball back on baseball tonight, taking you to first pitch for the Phillies and Braves. Game three, do or die for both sides. We are brought to you by Granger.
2: 3-2, swinging a high, deep drive right field. Forget about this one. That is gone. And that one off the high brick of the chop house in right field. Schwarber just destroyed it. And this is a one-run game. Let's be swinging a high, deep drive right field. This one's way back. That one's gone. Bryce Harper going back to back with Schwarber. And the Phillies tie the game. 3-3.
1: Man, that duo has 28 career postseason home runs as members of the Phillies. Fifth time homering in the same postseason game, tied with Alex Bregman and Jose Altuve for third most all-time of any duo. Trivia comes today with which duos have more playoff home runs. And the answer, Carlos Correa, George Springer, eight times they've homered in the same playoff game. Aaron Judge, Giancarlo Stanton, second with six. Trivia brought to you by Lids. Looking to bench that tired cap? Shop the newest MLB collection from 47 Brand, featuring the iconic Big Time Hits, only in stores at Lids. Meantime, on the Braves side.
2: A swing high, drive into right field. That's deep. Racing back hill. With two down in the last half of the eighth, Austin Riley launching one to the opposite field, and the Braves lead by two.
1: That was Austin Riley, the game winner in game one. 27 career home runs against the Phillies, including the postseason. Had this on the message to the team.
3: We got to be ourselves. We got to be ourselves. We got to go out there and play clean baseball, what we're capable of, and you know, trust each and every one of these guys in this clubhouse, and know what we're capable of. Like I said, we've dealt with a lot this year, a lot of, you know, tough games, tough comebacks, you know, we're going to fight to the end and expect nothing different.
1: His teammate Matt Olson has just one hit in this series, but 10 for 40 with five home runs and nine knocked in against Aaron Nola career. Olson with our Dave O'Brien.
4: Matt, thanks for grabbing a couple of minutes. I mean, this is do or die tonight for both teams. Is there a part of you in your heart and soul that's like, this is what I play baseball for, nights like tonight?
5: Yeah, I mean, you know, excitement's going to be at peak. You know, you'd like to get it done before tonight, but, you know, lost that one yesterday. And, you know, I think everybody in here is excited. You know, chance to win a ball game, move on to the next round.
4: It's been the best series so far in the first round. All the others have been sweeps. These have all been nip and tuck, high anxiety games. Do you love that kind of baseball?
5: Yeah, kind of same answer. You know, I'd love to win 10 to nothing, but you know, we're obviously very familiar with these guys. It's a good team over there. A lot of veteran dudes who have done it, and we feel like we're, you know, built from the same cloth a little bit. So. You know, they know how to scratch and claw. We know how to do the same. So I'm sure tonight will be another dogfight.
4: I know you get this a lot because you're a local guy and getting an opportunity to play here, you know, in front of these fans. But is that continually extra special when you get into October, even more so?
5: Yeah, I mean, especially, you know, tonight being a night game, I'm sure the crowd's going to be rocking. Elimination game, you know, do or die. To be able to, you know, this fan base is always great to start with. And, you know, I'm sure it's just going to be kicked up to an extra gear tonight.
4: Last one, quick scout on Nola, who you're facing tonight. Aaron Nola, you guys are very familiar with him. What are your expectations when you get in the box against him?
5: Knows how to pitch, good stuff. Obviously, good heater. You know, kind of a different delivery and some funk to the delivery. Spin the ball well, good changeup, good cutter. You know, he knows how to mix and match well. He's a good pitcher. And, yeah,
4: he's one of the better ones. You guys have a great opportunity tonight to move on against the Dodgers. Good luck here tonight in Atlanta, man.
5: Thank you.
1: 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Meantime, let's bring in Atlanta Braves beat writer Jesus Cano, who covers the team for The Athletic. And I'll say it again, Jesus, the Braves were 72-1 with a 2+ run lead in the eighth inning or later during the regular season. So what was the reaction in the clubhouse to that loss?

0: yesterday?
1: I mean, it was disappointing. I mean, just plain and simple. I mean, they wanted to be able to take care of business in this wild card round and sweep and, you know, go to the best position possible for the next round in the NLDS. But obviously none of that was able to come into fruition. And now, you know, they had to, you know, use a pitching plan that they would have probably liked to do use in game one of the NLDS against the Dodgers. Now they have to use it now and in order to keep their season alive. So, I mean, it's obviously that's not just, you know, wanting to get the job done, but I think there's just such a huge effect that goes on for the Braves beyond this round if they were able to win tonight against the Phillies.
0: Let's dig into that. What's the Braves' plan on the mound tonight?
1: Well, it's going to be starter Ray Kerr. He's going to be the opener, so he's been a left-handed reliever for them. They actually did this experiment last week in Miami where Ray Kerr was an opener through three innings before Grant Holmes came and pitched four innings, and I think that's what you're going to see tonight. I don't know if it's going to be three innings from Ray Kerr. I don't know if it's going to be another four innings against her Holmes, but I think the top of the formula is going to be on display there. And more than anything, it's just for be able to get Holmes, you know, away from the leadoff hitters with having Schwarber, Harper, Boehm, Trey Turner at the beginning at the top, especially two left-handed bats. So, you know, if Kerr can, you know, get through that clean inning, that's the, you know, minimum that he can do. And then after that, if he's able to go deep, he'll go deep as he can to, you know, play everything. But it's all hands on deck, you know, it's all hands on deck. I think if it comes down to it with the Braves season on the line, I think you might even see Chris Sale getting it to that point. I think that's kind of the sentiment that a lot of people are feeling right now.
0: The Phillies were prepared to try to get three innings from Yoan Duran in the opener. Braves, Raisel Iglesias threw nine pitches in game two. They didn't bring him out for a second inning. Are they prepared to extend him if needed tonight in this deciding game?
1: Yeah, 100%. I think that's going to be the case for everybody. I think everyone's available. I think even Didier Fuentes, who's pitched, you know, 2 days back-to-back, will be available tonight if they need him. Robert Suarez will be available. I think whatever, anything they needed to do to be able to get to that position, they will. Yesterday, when Walt Weiss went over to take out Iglesias after bring in Didier Fuentes right after. Had to do with the matchup against Trey Turner. I believe Trey Turner was 5-for-13 off of Iglesias with three home runs, and so they preferred the matchup with Didier Fuentes, which obviously was quick and able to get it, but, you know, unfortunately gave up that go-ahead home run to Alec Boehm in the following inning and lost.
0: Jesus, Ronald Acuna Jr., 0-for-6 in this series. He is obviously vital to this team. 2-for-20 past nine postseason games, homerless in 19 straight playoff games, but he is 20-for-59, four home runs, 10 knocked in career against Philadelphia starter Aaron Nola. How key will his first few at-bats of this game be?
1: I think to be able to paint that as much as possible, you just have to go to what he did in Philadelphia that Labor Day weekend where they had the four-game series against the Phillies. You know, that home run that he had in the, I believe, the seventh or the eighth inning to tie up the game and start out around the baseball diamond and, you know, played the villain role in Philadelphia. I think you can see the effect that he has. And ever since then, I think it was able to give him that spark, that energy that the Braves needed to get to the finish line in clinching the division from the Phillies. But it's going to be equally important for him. You know, he hasn't been able to do anything. He talks about how playing in the playoffs is a lot more meaningful because he didn't get to suit up for the 2021 World Series team because he was out with injury. So he wants to be able to have a ring of his own that he put in the work and contributed it to. So it's now or never for him. Not necessarily now or never, but if he wants to be able to put the team in the best position to win, he's one of the leadoff hitters to begin the game, and he's got that ability to do it.
0: Since winning the 2021 World Series, the Braves are 0-3 in the postseason, eliminated twice by the Phillies over that span. If they don't win tonight, how will this season be characterized?
1: I think as a failure. I think this is a franchise who has a standard of it to win the final game of the season and win the World Series. And I think at the trade deadline, they definitely had the stability, the talent to be able to do so, and they could have capitalized it out more, felt a lot comfortable in what they were carrying heading into it, and they got them across the finish line. But it's about winning that last game of the season, and I know that with the way this team started, the way they were primed to begin with everything, the slumps to be able to get out of it, the talent that they have, everybody wants a World Series out of this, and I think there's no good outcome if they don't even reach to that point. Maybe if you don't win it, but at least you have a team that was able to make it, you could build upon it. But they have to make it to the World Series for there to be any type of satisfaction.